The big broadcast on WFUV started out with a Billy Rose song, Have a Little Dream on Me, Fats Waller and His Rhythm in 1934. From 1935, Smooth Sailin', Henry Allen and his orchestra, Buster Bailey on clarinet. The song was written by Milton Ager, Al Lewis, and Al Sherman. Al Sherman had hits to his credit from the mid-1920s into the 1950s. He was born in Kiev, September 7, 1897. He died in Los Angeles, September 15, 1973. I'm Rich Conaty. 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And on tonight's program, we have the songs of Al Sherman, the lyrics of Howard Dietz and Billy Rose, your requests, including a cluster of them at about 9:45, and a quintet of big broadcast premieres about a quarter to 11. Here's a song that was introduced by Libby Holman in The Little Show. The Little Show opened on Broadway April 30th, 1929. Big hit. 321 performances. The song was written by Ralph Ranger and Howard Dietz. Eva Taylor, the Charleston Chasers in June 1929, with Moanin' Low.

0: At your suggestion, that was the 12th Street Rag. Abe Lyman and his California Orchestra in 1926. Al Newman at the piano, that was Slim Martin on trombone. 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Before that, before that was this. A song written by Billy Rose, Mort Dixon, and Oscar Levant for the Fanny Brice picture, My Man, which I think is a lost film. If You Want the Rainbow, You Must Have the Rain. Art Jarrett with the Ted Weems Orchestra, September 1928. From 1929, we heard Eva Taylor with the Charleston Chasers with Phil Napoleon, Miff Mole, Jimmy Dorsey, Moanin' Low. Howard Dietz, Ralph Ranger from The Little Show.
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0: Cardiff Bridge as a symbol of the new millennium.
1: Walking off the day, the fans told Kevin Keegan that maybe it was time to go.
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4: Today, the external structure of the dome has been built. It is on time, on track, and on budget.
5: Thank you very much indeed. Hello, I'm Steve Punt.
6: And I'm the ever so slightly taller one.
5: Welcome to the last, sadly, in the current series of that week.
6: Yes, but we'll be back in the summer. But in the meantime, the show's been snapped up to be piloted for television as a reality-based format. The programme will be retitled Amuse or Die, in which 10 candidates for the Worst Week of the Week award will be marooned on a small sandbar off Kent at low tide.
5: Alternatively, 6 people who've had a bad week will be sent into orbit in a Russian space station with only enough oxygen for 1. Viewers will vote out the other 5 who will drift off into eternity while ratings soar.
6: A third big-budget ITV version is called It's Been a Gladiator Week, in which 8 contestants are placed in a vast amphitheatre and attacked by trained killers and wild animals, and the last person left alive gets to go to lots of PR events and release a bad single. So... all in all, we're quids in.
5: But before all that, we've one final radio version to get out of the way, in which we, as ever, seek out the person who, in our opinion, has had the worst week of anyone on the planet. And in keeping with our tradition of going for an extra special guest for the last show, someone really special, someone who you just don't see as a guest on anything, please welcome S Club 7.
6: Of course, we're only joking. We're the only show on the BBC not to have S Club 7 as guests. So instead, please welcome Ruby Wax! So,
7: I never, you know, when I accidentally hit the show on the radio, I always think this is a fake thing, but there is flesh
6: there
7: out
6: is.
7: There. Yes, you can smell it, you can taste it, you can run your lips over it.
6: Yes.
7: And they're real. What?
5: This is a really historic moment. Is it, this is actually your very first
7: I've never
5: appearance
7: done radio.
5: On the radio.
7: Yeah, because I don't see the point of it. But call me naive. I really don't.
6: Have you had a bad week?
7: I was in Florida visiting my parents. My mother's in an old people's home. I don't know if you've had the pleasure of sleeping there, because it's free. I was like the hot babe there, because, you know, I was still walking. And I did morning exercise class where you have to actually open and close your hands like this. It doesn't work on the radio. And then I went to another island, Barbados, I went to, because, you know, I work in TV, I can afford it. And I saw Michael Winner, which was very similar to experiencing an elephant scrotum in a Hawaiian t-shirt. Okay, that's all.
6: Also with us, we have Big Brother John Coleshaw, Soul Sister Laura Shaven, and Mad Uncle Mitch Benn.
5: And not forgetting, of course, facing the wrong way on the one-way street outside Ronnie Scott's, none other than Van Man. Now, Van Man, give us the sound of Tony Blair being pelted with tomatoes. Rather horrible, and in fact, of course, also wrong. That was, in fact, the sound of Sven-Göran Eriksson's farewell from the board at Lazio.
6: Now, did you try to break into the house of the only footballer sent to prison for violence on the pitch? Did you try to convince a jury of your saint-like innocence by beating the judge to a bloody pulp? Or are you simply the manager of all saints? If so, we're here to cheer you up as we attempt to find the winner of...
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5: But first, it's time for me to echo and John to say in an ordinary voice...
9: Bad Week Roundup.
5: Okay, time for some genuine news items we couldn't fit in anywhere else, starting with...
10: Wuthering Flight.
5: Simon Spencer of Llandudno, North Wales, rid his house of nesting seagulls by playing them non-stop Kate Bush CDs. 42-year-old Simon was being driven to distraction by the constant flapping and shrieking, so he decided to let the seagulls come back.
9: Up and undercarriage.
6: A team of Taiwanese men are planning to drag a 747 with their penises. Last year, the same men brought a suburb of Taipei to a standstill when they dragged a truck carrying 100 people for a whole 3 metres. Sadly for the men, they had to walk 10 metres to manage it.
10: That's amazing.
5: A survey showed the British teenagers are the second fattest in Europe. 1 in 10 is overweight, 1 in 15 is obese. 1 in 20 ate the survey.
9: Bad idea number one, please.
6: The post office is changing its name to Consignia because...
11: the new name describes the full scope of what the post office does in a way that the words post and office cannot.
6: Yes. Which is slightly debatable, given that consignia means left luggage in Spanish. Now, let's get on with choosing our first candidate in...
10: Round one!
5: Now, I always enjoy saying this. Abroad now. They've just went to Oklahoma City. Oklahoma, where the criminals are slightly dim. Yes, it's one of...
6: There is a future in musicals, you see.
5: It's one of those dim American criminal stories we know and love, and this one I particularly like, simple but classic. Dennis Newton was on trial for armed robbery when he made one of those fatal errors of wording. The exact use of language is vital in court. A trained lawyer can jump on the smallest semantic slip and exploit it, winning the case on a technicality, the slightest imprecision in choice of words. And what happened was, the manager of the store, which Dennis was accused of robbing, was up on the stand giving evidence against him when Dennis leapt up and shouted,
12: "You're lying! I should have blown your head off!"
5: There was a short pause, and he then added,
12: "If I'd have been the one that was there..."
5: Now, I don't have any legal training. I don't understand exactly what difference that made, but apparently on some obscure technical grounds, that actually seemed to swing the case against poor old Dennis.
7: When they're from these, you know, states that start with a vowel, always dangerous. Utah, Iowa. Yeah, it means like they... half-baked, right?
5: Right.
7: Usually they were abducted by the mothership shortly beforehand, so it's impossible. Just snort and it's the place. Burp, Idaho. Vomit, Pigfoot. You know, it doesn't matter.
5: Oklahoma.
7: Well, when the next line is, "and the sun is as high as an elephant's eye," do we need to discuss IQ points? Do I have to say something funny now?
6: Yeah.
7: Oh, there's this thing, there's a story about a guy who won the right to appear naked in public. His line is that it shouldn't be illegal to be human, so being naked is human. I don't know when the last time you had sex with a man, but, I mean, really, what do we know? They're born, they grow a stomach, they die. But that little nip is at the end is God's little joke. But actually, when it'd be good, because if you walked in a bar and they're all there, you can size them up, you know, feel like fruit when you're buying. You can try them on, wear them as hats. You know, if you can't use them for sex, you can use them as accessories.
5: Right. So this candidate really is men, really, isn't
6: yeah.
5: it?
7: It's a thing men, about men. I have. It's a personal thing.
5: Yeah.
6: But, I mean, I've got another story about men, sadly.
5: Yes, sir, there is a bit of a thing
6: in here. Because I've got a bad week for a 42-year-old man from Florida, name withheld for legal reasons. He was arrested this week for taking voyeurism to its technological limits. Because according to the Tampa Tribune, the man was detained by security staff in a supermarket after female shoppers complained he was walking too closely behind him. And the security staff then discovered his reasons. He had installed a video camera in the toe of his shoe. It's very sad, isn't it? So he could film up women's skirts. Now, I had a pair of Clark's Commandos with a compass in the heel, but it's not... And they were useless, because every time you wanted to know where you're going, you had to take your shoe off.
7: In Miami, there's a lot of, well, weight issues. People are, you know, they woof until they die. These women are huge, so what he's picking up on toe cam is like the underbelly of some very hideous cellulite. It'd be like, you could show this as trips to the moon. You're not saying, God bless them. I love...
5: We've never had a candidate called Upskirt Cellulite Man before. Now, Leonid Dubrugunov from Uzbekistan in southwest Russia.
6: That's a fantastic
5: act. I have a degree in Russian, ladies and gentlemen. Mr. Dubrugunov lives quite near the border between Russia and Ukraine. In fact, to be strictly accurate, the Russia-Ukrainian border runs through his back garden. The problem, and the nub of the story, is this. Mr. Dubrugunov has an outside lavatory. This is why the story was in the papers. Because Leonid Dubrugunov, as far as is known, is unique in the world in that he has a lavatory in a different country to the rest of his house. Extraordinary story. He ought really to try and exploit it. I think Hollywood might be interested in a new Harry Palmer thriller, The Spy Who Went Out for a Dump. According to the paper, I can't believe this, but officially, apparently he needs to take his passport. Every time he needs the toilet.
7: Gives a whole new meaning to duty free.
5: Exactly.
6: So there we have it. Section one, Steve, your choice.
5: I don't normally like to vote for my own candidates, but I must admit,
6: You've done it every show so
5: I
6: far.
5: I haven't done it. I'm going to vote for Ukrainian toilet border man.
6: Hooray! Okay, so Ukrainian toilet border man goes forward to...
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5: Mitchy baby, it's your turn.
13: All right, thank you. It has been a bad week for anyone who doesn't like Elvis, and I'm afraid it's going to get a lot worse. When Elvis died in 1977, there were 170 professional Elvis impersonators in the world. There are now over 300,000 of them. Now, statisticians have calculated that if this rate of expansion persists, by the year 2019, one-third of the world's population will be Elvis impersonators. Now, interestingly enough, Elvis had continued to expand at the rate he was expanding when he died. Then by the year 2019, one-third of the world's population, by weight, would be Elvis. So if we can assume, as do 70% of Americans, may offend Ruby, that Elvis is indeed alive, we can extrapolate to the Elvis event horizon, whereby one-third of the human race is Elvis, another third thinks they're Elvis, and the remaining third is very bored and hungry. Ain't nobody smiling, we all just curl that lip. Ain't nobody walking, let's just swing those hips. Ain't nobody cursing, we all say ma'am and sir. Ain't no one says yes or no, we all just say, cause everybody's Elvis, everybody's Elvis, everybody's Elvis nowadays. We all wear leather jumpsuits, no ones in jeans or slacks. Nobody buys Mondeos, we all got Cadillacs. Ain't no one can see their toes, let alone touch. Ain't no one says tie or tears, just fine very much. Cause everybody's Elvis, everybody's Elvis, everybody's Elvis nowadays. All my friends are Elvis, even my mama's Elvis. Cause everybody's Elvis nowadays.
6: It could have been him, ladies and gentlemen. Only the autopsy will reveal whether it actually was. And now we come to our second selection of candidates for Say It, Ruby.
8: Round two.
6: I got a bad week for a self-confessed computer geek. This guy was desperate for a date, so he's put himself up for auction on an internet website, eBay, and the highest bidder gets to wine and dine him. But the advert itself gives some clues as to his previous lack of success with women. Firstly, he describes himself as pale and scrawny. And secondly...
7: That's just bits of them.
6: Yeah. Secondly, he describes his interests as great sex and yakety schmack. He's also published a list of acceptable bids. The minimum bid to go out with him, and an attractive prospect, he sounds, is $150. He's only willing to take bids from females unless the bid is over $10,000. And third... He prefers younger women. Anyone over 35 must pay $1,000. As you'd expect, this hasn't been as successful as he would hope. Bidding actually started at 1 cent. And the highest bid so far is $5 from someone called Anthony.
5: Bad week for tourists. They're not going to have any nice, big, posh houses to look at anymore. The National Trust's new director, Fiona Reynolds, she said that in future they want to preserve the houses of ordinary people rather than aristocrats. This follows the success of Paul McCartney's old house. Paul McCartney, the well-known ordinary person with his ordinary £500 million fortune. Fiona says that...
14: People go to the house because they're passionate about the Beatles. They come out full of personal reminiscences about the lino they had as a child.
5: Now, forgive me, I had lino on the floor as a child, and I don't have any personal reminiscences about it. In fact, I don't even remember being that interested in it. And frankly, I'm not at all sure Paul McCartney was either.
13: And yesterday, some bloke come round and did the underlay.
6: Hey, what are you doing, Paul?
13: Hang on. Then he took the old floor tiles away. What?
6: Oh, you're not on about your lino again, are you?
13: Now, we've got lino here to stay. I like lino, John. It's all right, lino.
6: Here, Ringo, let's go down the pub.
13: I don't want to go down the pub. Suddenly, it's much warmer underfoot than it used to be. This hardware infertility means lino is the one for me. It's all right, John.
6: All right, sod it. Listen, I've written one about washable wallpaper. Did you have lino as a teenager? Did you have lino?
7: A limo.
6: Lino. But you've got a store, you've got a candidate, haven't you?
7: Oh, yeah.
6: Now.
7: In São Paulo, Brazil, a bank manager was held hostage by an armed employee and in front of 16 staff, forced to insert a pineapple into his own backside. The disgruntled worker was apparently taking action after being repeatedly turned down for a more senior position, finally being informed by his manager that the day I give you a promotion is the day I stick a pineapple up my ass. they bring that to this country. But they should do, like, I've always been for fruit punishment. Different for different offenses.
6: Yeah.
7: Yeah. A small grape for a little harassment. For touching of the nins, a full watermelon.
5: It's been a very bad week for children. A sinister political agenda has apparently crept into the new remake of Bill and Ben. According to the Daily Star, ever reliable source, the BBC has received complaints that Slow Coach the Tortoise sounds like William Hague. And Liverpool Labour councillor Malcolm Kennedy said,
15: "As a father, I feel I must urge the BBC to allow our children to enjoy programmes cleared of any political agenda."
5: Well, quite right. Bill and Ben is riddled with politics. For a start, both of them are clearly based on Frank Dobson and Roy Hattersley.
16: I'm here. Flubber, flubber.
5: Yeah, thank you very much. That's enough. Because we now have two quite hazardous microphones over there now. Little Weed, of course, isn't in the new version, because half the shadow cabinet have smoked her. The very idea of William Hague as a thick-shelled reptile is frankly absurd.
17: You've paid the taxes. So where is the shoebox? Put me in it. I'm going to hibernate until after the election. Oh, no, don't put me on my back again.
6: Now, I've got a bad week for anyone shipwrecked with a Briton, because a poll conducted this week, a poll, it's got absolutely nothing to do with the fact the new Hannibal Lecter movie is being released very shortly. A new poll has revealed that 2 out of 3 Britons would turn cannibal if it was the only way to stay alive. Asked which bit of the body they'd go for, the majority said they'd just nibble on a leg until they were rescued, but 1 in 5 said they would go for
17: a rump roast.
6: Which is interesting, because it assumes that even though the circumstances were dire enough to require the eating of your mate, there'd still be the facilities to roast them. Incidentally, isn't it convenient that a cannibal should be called Hannibal? What are the chances of that happening? I mean...
5: Now, Hugh, it's your turn, I believe, to pick from that second round lot.
18: I'm going to go for Paul McCartney's Lino is the subtlest story.
5: Okay, so, Ukrainian border toilet man and Paul McCartney's Lino now move forward for...
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13: A truly abysmal week for 3 refugees from the Dominican Republic. This is such a sad story. These guys stowed away aboard a cargo vessel for what they thought was going to be a 3-day voyage across the Gulf of Mexico to Miami, Florida, and a whole new life in the USA. So you can understand they were kind of put out this week when, after 40 days at sea, they eventually pulled into shore at Tilbury Docks in Essex. Now, what I don't yet know is whether they actually know they're in Essex or whether they think they just went an incredibly long way around to Miami.
19: I have never been one to complain, but there's something that bothers me. I must confess myself a tad disappointed with Miami. I was envisaging fan-fringed beaches surrounded by crystal seas. Instead of grey skies and fat blokes in shell suits driving in Ford Capris. The rain is pelting, a cold wind is blowing, my innards have turned to ice. I don't remember it looking like this when I used to watch Miami Vice. I don't know how long I can survive on a diet of jellied eels. Besides which, after 6 weeks at sea, I know just how a sardine feels. Take me back home. Why did I seek asylum? Don't know why I set foot in that boat. I must have been quite mad. Take me back home. Let me back in and I'll come. All of a sudden, oppression and torture does not really seem so bad.
5: Okay, swiftly on to the third and final section of...
8: Round 3!
6: I've got a story from Industrial Machinery News. The magazine of the industrial machinery industry, the industry that make the machines that serve the industry that make the products that make the profits that buy the machines, featured in Industrial Machinery News. Anyway, according to the hallowed pages thereof, a company tried to extend its 5-year perfect safety record by showing a training film on using safety goggles to a room full of keen and conscientious employees. Excellent idea. But unfortunately, the depiction of gory industrial accidents shown in it was apparently so graphic that 25 workers suffered minor injuries in the stampede to leave the room. 13 others fainted, and one man needed 7 stitches after he fell off his chair and split his head open. The company are going to show the film again, but all employees must wear safety goggles. You've got another candidate.
7: Oh, yes,
6: you?
7: I do. Yeah, no, this is my favorite headline ever. It's from the National Enquirer. It says, "Man beats mother-in-law to death, says, I thought it was a raccoon." I mean, there's nothing else to say. Is there? You know, a slip of the mascara and you're screwed. There's nothing to say. It's just a masterpiece. You want to just picture that, what went on just before he picked up the club?
5: Now, before I get me move on to the next bad week, I just want to say, I don't know whether you've ever noticed that out of all the millions of people in the USA and the thousands and thousands and thousands of actors there, there are only ever two blokes, only two blokes who do every single cinema trailer. I don't know, there's always one of the same two blokes. There's the one who goes,
20: "Deep in the Amazon jungle lurks a terror that has lain undisturbed for thousands of years."
5: You know, the one who does all the serious films.
20: "But now, two American scientists are about to stumble on the truth."
5: So then there's the other bloke who...
20: Val Kilmer is an unconvincing geologist.
5: Yeah, all right. Thank you, John. Thank
20: and
5: you.
20: And Sarah Michelle Gellar is an even more unconvincing paleontologist.
5: Yeah, thank you. And then there's the
20: who
5: other...
20: Who wears shorts and gets sweaty a lot.
5: Yeah, okay. Thank you, John.
20: "When horror strikes in the jungle, only the indigenous forest peoples can hear you scream. And they don't care, because they don't like you."
5: John, can I just...
20: The New York Times called it the most unusual Walt Disney picture for years.
5: Yes, thank you. John, if we could just
20: then
5: move
20: just
5: on...
20: Then just when you thought the terror couldn't get any worse...
5: To the other...
20: There's a Phil Collins soundtrack.
5: Yes, okay. John, can you do the other bloke? Do the other one. Do the one who does all the non-serious films.
21: Oh, yeah, no, the one who goes, "When two scientists get lost in the middle of Brazil, things could go a little nuts."
5: Yes, him. He is so annoying. He can make any film sound rubbish. Thank God he wasn't about in the golden era.
21: "When Humphrey Bogart decides to run a little bar in Morocco and his old flame walks in, things could get a little nuts."
5: Oh, I hate that bloke's voice so much.
21: "When Orson Welles is on his deathbed and remembering his childhood sledge, watch out. It's a roller coaster romp of reminiscence and groundbreaking techniques that'll send you home pondering the essential hollowness of ambition. Featuring a bevy of beauties who put the ass in masterpiece."
5: So basically, I always avoid the trails if I can, and I trace this back to an incident in my teens at the Reigate Majestic, where the men's toilets, Reigate Majestic, were right down the front. There was a big gents sign over in neon, and everyone could see you when you opened the door. And I thought, I'll nip in quickly before it starts. And as I came out, I opened the door. Everyone in the auditorium could see me. Just as the bloke went,
20: "He's back."
5: And that was bad enough, but he then went,
20: "And this time, he's brought his mother."
5: So basically, I hate cinema trails, and what I should do now is move on to the story, because it was a bad week for cinema goers at the Odeon Leicester Square, because apparently they've got mice there. They're running around while people are trying to watch the films. And the interesting part of this is... Westminster Council's head of environmental services was quoted in the London Standard.
22: "It may be the result of building work or sewer flooding where mice are being displaced."
5: Displaced? So these are asylum-seeking mice. These are mice only asking for a fair hearing so they can rebuild their lives in a West End cinema, leaving behind the watery terror of their former sewer home. Now, obviously, we asked William Hague about this.
21: "These mice should be put in secure cages. Many of them are bogus mice. They come over here, they eat our cheese, they get priority for running time in council wheels. I am not mousist, but we say send them home. I'm going back in the shell now, bye."
6: Now, I've got a bad week. I love this. For a crime suspect from a place called Radnor, Pennsylvania, he confessed. But it's not so much that as the method by which he was interrogated that makes it a particularly bad week for this guy. Because the police strapped him to a lie detector. Only it wasn't. No, no, no. It was a colander. A metal colander turned upside down on his head. How can you not realise? Surely there was a clue earlier in the interrogation.
7: Was he from Utah?
6: Yeah, he probably was. Yeah.
5: He was from one of those states with a
7: bad... Iowa?
6: Yeah. But surely there was a clue earlier in the interrogation.
23: Answer the question, Joey.
0: I will have to get you in the lie tester.
15: You ain't getting nothing out of me, copper.
0: Okay. Answer me this. It ain't strictly relevant. You ever drained any vegetables from a saucepan?
15: Oh.
0: Okay, get the detector.
18: But it gets worse. It gets worse. It gets worse because the colander was connected by two false wires to a photocopier. The message, "He's lying," was placed on the copier. And every time the police thought he wasn't telling the truth, they pressed the button. How likely is that to work?
0: Where were you Friday night, Joey?
15: I was in the pool hall.
0: In the pool hall? Is that so, huh? What does the machine say? Yeah. The machine don't agree, Joey. The machine says paper jam, replace original, and reload a portrait.
18: A joke for anyone who works in an office, ladies and gentlemen. So, Ruby, you've got to choose one of those candidates from that last section.
7: Oh, Colander, of course. Yeah. I know.
18: Thank you very much.
7: Afterwards,
18: for that.
7: We're going to.
18: Yeah, could we?
7: Okay.
18: Okay.
5: Okay, well, Ruby's gone for photocopier colander man. So let's have a quick reminder for our audience of our three candidates from our guest announcer, Shaggy.
1: I'm telling you, here is the list of the candidates. Number one, the different country toilet man. Number two, Paul McCartney's cushion flooring. Number three, as voted by Ruby, the calendar lie detector.
5: John, you obviously watched the greatest version of Scooby-Doo to me. Right, while our audience make up their minds which of those three stories is the winner this week, it's been an extraordinary week because Van Man has actually been in the news. This is absolutely true. This is a real headline from earlier this week in the Daily Mirror.
2: Van Man's raid shot!
5: Yes. Van Man was apparently mistaken for a getaway van from a building society robbery when a gang fled with a bag full of cash. Now, it's not often we get to actually chat to Van Man, but please tell us what happened. Oh, you were driving along. You were surrounded by police. They all jumped out. They pointed a rifle at you. It's really scary. And how did you feel? So what did you do? You went mad. Ah, you played them a selection of sound effects to prove you were a Radio 2 sound effects fan. I see. And which one convinced them then?
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5: That would figure. And just one last thing, Van Man, and be honest here. Did you actually do it? Did you actually do Building Society over the weekend? Well, that's Van Man there, parked outside in his new all-white stretch Bentley van with jacuzzi, cocktail cabinet, deep shag pile carpet, and personalised number plate GU1LTY.
18: Okay, Ronnie Scott, people, it's time to make an unfortunate person's week just that bit brighter. The votes are in and have been counted. Van Man, the drum roll, please. Ruby Wax is going to announce the result.
7: And the winner is... Colander Man!
5: A fantastic winner. The man who fell for a colander thinking it was a polygraph wins this week's Fab Week prize, which is a pineapple.
18: And that's the end of the series, folks. 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
7: Can you explain the show to me?
1: You've been listening to It's Been a Bad Week, which was featuring Steve Pompeo, Dennis Laura Shaven, John Colshaw, Miss Ben, and special guest Ruby Wax. It was written by Steve Pompeo, Dennis Steve Knight, Mike Whitehill, and Paul Powell. The broadcast assistant was Cody Stevens. The producer was Nick Cannon, and the executive producer was Dirk Max. It has been a bad week. It is still in the production of BBC Radio 2. Hear me now.
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4: 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Tonight, transcribed from Hollywood, another authentic reenactment of a case from the files of the Texas Rangers.

0: from the files of the Texas Rangers come these stories based on fact. Only names, dates, and places are fictitious for obvious reasons. The events themselves are a matter of record. Case for tonight, the Cactus Pear.
1: It is 4 p.m. the afternoon of March 28, 1947. Robert Coots, a new hand on the Triangle Ranch, is repairing a fence on the southeast range. He stops as a rider approaches.
2: Oh, oh boy, oh!
3: Howdy, Breck.
2: Oh, and howdy me, Coots. Well, I see you finally got my job.
3: I got a job because there was one open. If you left it open, that's your worry, I reckon, not mine.
2: You've been making up to the old man trying to get me fired ever since you came into this country.
3: That ain't so, and you know it. I've been looking for work, yeah. But you didn't get fired on my account. You got sacked because you can't leave a bottle alone.
2: Sounds like you're calling me a liar.
3: I ain't calling you anything. I'm just telling you. Now, how about clearing off?
2: You telling me to clear off this range? All right, I'll get. But before I do, I'm going to whip your tail, Coots.
3: You better not try it, Breck, because you ain't about to whip my tail.
2: Oh, ain't I?
3: No!
2: You ain't! Yo!
3: Now, clear off, like I told you. Don't come back.
2: Ain't going to be no need for me to come back.
3: Put that shotgun down!
2: Get away from me! Get away! Here's the other barrel, for good measure. All right, boy!

0: The body of ranch hand Robert Coots was discovered by the owner of the ranch next day when he rode out to search for the missing rider. He summoned the sheriff, and the sheriff called for the assistance of a Texas ranger. Ranger Jace Pearson was assigned to the case.
1: You say you spotted the buzzards this morning, Mr. Galt?
2: Yeah, and I found Coots. From look of him, he must have been shot sometime yesterday. Thought I heard a shotgun yesterday afternoon. Should have rode out then.
0: Why didn't you?
2: Sheriff, you know, we've been having a time with the coyotes and mountain cats lately. I just figured one of my hands must have spotted one and cut loose.
1: Coots was fixing a break in the fence, eh?
2: Yeah, that's right. Might have known something was wrong when Coots didn't come back to the ranch last night.
3: Spot's just up ahead where my deputy's standing.
1: Yeah, I can see the body now. Anybody been stealing cattle around here lately, Sheriff?
3: Oh, a few head now and then, Jace. Nothing big. Coots might have run into somebody doing it, though.
1: Might have.
2: Here we are. Oh, boy.
1: Oh, Charlie.
3: Oh, boy.
4: Howdy, Sheriff. Ranger.
1: Hi there. Yeah. Tie the horses off the fence here. I don't want them tramping around near the body.
3: Good idea.
2: All right.
1: Coots with you a long time, Mr. Galt?
2: No, Ranger, no. Hired him on less than a week ago.
3: He was new around here, Jace. Only been here about a month, all told.
1: You ever say where he came from?
2: Yep, over around Marfa.
3: Hit with both barrels, Jace. Once through the stomach, once through the head.
1: Yeah. He was on the ground when the second charge hit him, though. Look, some of the shot clipped the grass.
3: Yeah.
1: Killer's horse stopped here, too.
3: Looks like.
1: Coots must have had a fist fight with the man who killed him.
3: How do you figure that, Jace?
1: A little dried blood in the grass here. Scuffle marks and some of the blades pressed down as though somebody had been lying here.
2: Yeah, Coots was shot, though. Might be his blood, you know.
1: With his wounds, he was killed instantly. He didn't move 15 feet and then back again after getting blasted like that. Yeah. Come on.
3: All right.
2: Yeah, what you looking for?
1: Horse moved off this way. Prince mixed right in with some of your herd. They were grazing around here and then took off mighty sudden. See here where they dug in to get started?
3: Yeah, that could mean a cattle thief, all right, chasing the stock, Jace.
1: We'll find out. Let's get back to the horses and follow this trail. All right. This is far enough. Whoa, Charcoal.
3: Hold up.
1: Whoever it was, he wasn't trying to steal cattle. He was following the herd tracks so the trail of his horse wouldn't stand out clear.
2: I don't see how you can tell that.
1: Herd moved up range toward the mesa. Anybody stealing them would have been driving them to the south fence where the state road is. Have to get them to a truck to get them away.
3: Yeah, but what made them run then, Jace?
1: Shotgun must have stampeded them. If they'd been driven, someone would have left marks where they cut out to get away from the rider. And the rider would have left tracks cutting after them.
3: I see what you mean. But shouldn't we keep on trailing them, though?
1: Yeah, but not this way. He was headed for rocky ground near the mesa, trying to lose anybody who might follow him. He's smart.
3: I don't get your plan.
1: Well, he was careful leaving here after he killed a man. He mightn't have been so careful riding in before he killed. We'll backtrack the trail he took getting here. It might tell us where he came from.
3: That makes sense, Jace. Let's go.
2: Hey.
4: Up, boy.
2: Ranger, can I have the body picked up by the funeral house now?
1: Yeah. Even an autopsy isn't going to tell us much.
2: Oh? I thought you could tell a lot from the shot that killed somebody. That ballistic stuff, you know.
1: Not so much with a shotgun. Barrels are smooth bore. Don't leave rifle marks, but... Hey, hold it.
3: What'd you find, Ranger?
1: These. Empty 16-gauge shotgun shells. Killer might have ejected them here to reload his shotgun in case he ran into trouble.
2: Well, can you tell anything with those?
1: If we find the gun they came from, we might be able to match the way the hammer hits the shell.
3: Yeah, if we find the shotgun. Every rancher and cowpoke in the county must have one.
1: The sheriff and I backtracked on the approach the killer had used to get to the Triangle Ranch owned by Galt, but we came to a dead end.
3: Well, Jace, guess this is as far as we go. Can't follow him on pavement or the gravel road shoulder.
1: Yeah, rode out from town. That's too bad. I was hoping he'd come from a ranch someplace. Would have narrowed us down to one spot.
3: Not much we can do now, except we can go around examining shotguns.

0: someplace. Would have narrowed us down to one spot.
1: Not much we can do now, except go around examining shotguns.
0: One other thing first. A couple of deep tracks in that ditch off the road. Must have had rain here recently.
1: Yeah, day before yesterday.
0: That's why I left such a clear print there yesterday, then. I want to get a kit for my radio car and drive back here.
1: What for?
0: Take a couple of photographs of that print. Make a plaster impression of it. Help us to identify the horse, if we find him. We took the cast and headed for town. To check every horse in the territory would have been impossible, so I had to gamble on a shortcut.
2: Howdy, Ranger! Sheriff!
3: Howdy!
0: Howdy. Hey, mind dropping that hammer a minute and taking a look at this?
2: Sure thing. Hey, what is it?
0: Plaster cast. Shoe print of a left hind hoof.
1: You remember making a shoe like this, Ed?
2: Common plate, Sheriff. It was caulked or something, I might remember, but I don't know.
0: I know it's a tough one, but all shoes are a little different. Wear in different places. Hoofs have to be fitted for slightly different shapes.
2: That's true, all right. If I come across that shoe now, after seeing the cast, I might recognize it.
0: Good. I'm going to leave this cast here. If anybody brings in a horse to be shod, and the left hind hoof looks like the cast, don't touch it until you call us.
2: You're right glad to help. Keep my eyes open.
0: Any other blacksmiths around here, Sheriff?
1: Oh, not for over 50 miles. We going looking for that gun now?
0: You start on it. I'm going to pay another visit to the Triangle Ranch. I want to talk with Mr. Gault again.
4: Finish here in a minute, Ranger. Hey, Joe.
5: Yeah?
4: Turn on the rest of the irrigation pumps, will you?
5: Okay.
4: That's fine. Good. What was it you wanted to know?
0: I asked you if Coot seemed nervous. Like he'd been running away from something or somebody he was afraid might catch up with him.
4: No, I can't say he did. All he was anxious about was finding a job. Seemed like good worker, so when I had an opening, I took him on regular.
0: Oh. One of your hands leave?
4: No. You see, I had to fire a poke named Harvey Breck.
0: Fired him, huh? Why?
4: Drinking, making trouble in the bunkhouse, not doing his work.
0: Did this Breck know Coots?
4: Yeah, just been seeing him around.
0: How did Breck take it when you told him he was fired?
4: Well, he was kind of drunk. Cussed me out a little.
0: Is that all?
4: Yep. I paid him off, give him an extra month like I do with any hand I have to let go. He seemed all right after that.
0: You know where this Breck is living now?
4: Here he's bunked up in one of them deserted adobe huts by the old Quicksilver mine. Road's washed out, though. All the huts are empty since mine stopped operating. Why, Ranger? You gonna see him?
0: I sure intend to. Back through town, picked up the sheriff, and we rode our horses out to the abandoned mine.
1: I've checked 100 guns today, Jace. Every tough or near tough I could think of.
0: No good, though, huh?
1: No hammer marks like the one we're looking for.
0: You fire the guns to get a test shell for comparison?
1: Sure. But I swear none of them was the gun we want. I kept the most likely ones and labeled them for you, though.
0: Good. We can add one more when we test Breck's gun.
1: And here are the shacks now. Oh, boy.
0: Charcoal.
1: Must be that one. Little smoke's coming up the chimney. There's Breck. Heard us coming.
6: You fellas looking for... Oh.
0: Howdy, Sheriff.
1: Howdy, Breck. Ranger wants a few words with you.
0: Okay. Mind if we come inside? All right. I reckon you know that somebody killed the man who took your place over at the Triangle Ranch.
6: Yeah, so I heard.
0: Happened Tuesday afternoon. Where were you?
6: I was right here. Anybody who says I wasn't is a liar.
0: Nobody said anything yet. Where's your shotgun?
6: I don't have a gun.
0: You don't, huh? And where's the gun you cleaned not long ago?
6: I didn't clean...
0: Don't tell me you didn't. This oily rag in the corner says you did. This rag was used for cleaning a gun and nothing else.
1: Better get the gun, Breck. We want to see it.
6: Under the bunk.
1: .16 gauge double barrel.
0: Yeah, loaded too. Hey, let me have it a minute.

0: match these with the shells you've been carrying, Sheriff.
1: Hey, wait a minute.
2: Shut up, you... Rick!
0: Twins, all right, Sheriff.
1: No doubt about these matching.
0: Breck, we found these shells on the Triangle Ranch. Hammer marks match yours, and Coots was killed with a shotgun.
1: Not that gun. Sure, you found shells from it on the Triangle Ranch because I worked on the Triangle Ranch, remember? You get laughed out of court with evidence like that. I fired 100 shots out there at coyotes.
3: Your story could hold, Jace.
0: Yeah, maybe, maybe not. Because there's one other thing, Breck. We're all going to take a ride into town after I check the shoes on your horse.
1: Now, that's real interesting, Ranger. Because if we're riding into town, you'll be packing me behind you. I don't own a horse.
4: You are listening to Tales of the Texas Rangers, starring Joel McRae as Ranger Jace Pearson. Now we continue with tonight's case, The Cactus Pear, an authentic story from the files of the Texas Rangers.
0: Breck had us stopped, and he knew it. His story about the coyotes and the empty shotgun shells covered him, and we didn't even have enough to take him in. We left him and headed back for town.
1: If he is the one, Chase, we're going to have a time proving it. Gunn would have made a strong case against anybody who hadn't worked on the ranch, but he can alibi that.
0: Yeah.
1: You got something on your mind, Chase. What is it?
0: He swore he hadn't been on the Triangle Ranch in a week since Galt fired him.
1: Yeah. We can't prove otherwise.
0: I don't know. If he did shoot at a coyote, it must have been before Galt fired him. That means those empty shells would have been lying out in the ground when it rained 2 days ago. Cardboard portion of the shells don't look like they'd been wet.
1: The sun could have dried them out after the rain, Chase.
0: Yeah, there's some metal on the shell, too. I'm going to send those shells through to the lab at Austin.
1: You think they'll be able to tell if they've been out in the rain or not?
0: Metal gets wet. There's got to be some oxidation. Lab will know whether there is or not. If there isn't, it'll mean the shells were fired in the past 2 days.
1: Yeah, but he'd still stick to his story, Chase. You know how a jury is with scientific evidence. A little leery of it sometimes.
0: I know we'll need more. I wasn't thinking of the shells as jury evidence. I was thinking of them as a time saver for us.
1: Oh.
0: If he's telling the truth, we'll have to start all over. But if he's lying, we'll have to trip him up. I sent the shells through to Austin, and while I waited for a report, I drove to Coot's old home at Marfa. He'd been well-liked there. No reason for anybody to follow him and kill him. It was a routine check, and on the way back, I got my report from Austin.
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0: 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Go ahead.
5: Have report from Austin Lab on exhibits submitted by Unit 10 for examination.
0: Ready for it.
5: Lab reports slight oxidation probably caused by brief exposure to normal night moisture.
0: No evidence that shells were thoroughly soaked, though.
5: No indication of such exposure in lab report.
0: 10-4, Unit 10 clear.
5: KDXA Austin.
0: I drove back south as hard as I could. When I got near the Quicksilver mine, I took charcoal out of the trailer and rode onto the shack Breck had been using to make sure he was still around. Oh, boy. Oh, charcoal.
6: Breck, open up. I want to talk to you.
1: All right. What do you want this time?
0: I just want to make sure you're still around, that's all.
1: Well, you see me, don't you?
0: Yeah. I see something else, too. Looks like you've been packing a few things in there.
1: That's my business, not yours.
0: I'll make it my business if you try to leave this county.
1: Now, look, Ranger, you've got nothing on me. You'd have taken me in before. If I want to move out of here, I reckon I can move.
0: You try it. You'll hit the county jail so fast it won't even give your spurs time to rattle.
1: Yeah, you're talking big, but you ain't got a charge to hold me on. Ain't no law against shooting coyotes.
0: No, but there's a law against moving into a shack without the owner's permission. The mining company give you the right to live here?
1: Yeah.
0: It isn't going to be hard to check on.
1: All right, then, Ranger, go back to town and check. Because until you do and get a warrant, you got no right in here. Have you?
0: Okay, Brett. I'll be back. And you better be here. I got back to town as fast as I could. I had to have a minor charge to hold him on. But as I pulled up to the sheriff's office, I found out I wasn't going to need it.
2: Stay in the car, Jase.
0: Why? What's up?
2: You got here just in time. We're just heading for my car. Let's move.
0: Which way?
2: Straight ahead. Blacksmith shop. He found the horse we've been looking for.
7: Oh, boy. Oh, there. Yeah. Here, Ranger, look. Just like the cast.
8: Oh, boy.
7: You see this nick in the left-hand shoe? This nail bent a little? Same as the impression on the cast.
0: That's it, all right. Who owns him?
7: Ranger, you're probably going to eat me out for this, but he's mine.
2: Yours?
0: You mean to say you couldn't recognize a shoe you fitted to one of your own horses?
7: Well, that's the trouble, Ranger. I didn't shoe him. I only bought him a month ago, and I was just going to put new plates on him for the first time now. That's how come I just spotted the shoe.
0: What were you doing out on the Triangle Ranch when Coots was killed?
7: But, Ranger, I wasn't out there.
0: Your horse was, last Tuesday.
7: But I wasn't riding him. I loaned him out.
2: You better tell us who you loaned him to.
7: Well, I let Harvey Breck use him.
2: What?
0: Breck?
7: Well, my wife can tell you. I'll call her.
0: You don't have to call her. Come on, Sheriff. Let's go. Stopped for the sheriff's horse, loaded him in the double trailer with charcoal, and then headed for the mine. We left the car at the washout, unloaded the horses, and rode to the adobe shack Breck was using.
2: We got enough to take him in now, Jase.
0: If he's still here, he was packing to leave.
2: Look, he hasn't left yet. Here's the hut he was using. Crack a light under the door.
0: We're on time, then. Not much to spare. It's a cinch he figures to move out tonight.
2: He won't move now.
0: Stop here. Move, charcoal. He isn't going to come easy, Sheriff. Watch out for that shotgun.
2: He wants gunplay. He can have it.
0: And we'll know when he answers the door. All right, Breck. Open up.
2: We know you're in there, Breck. Now come on.
0: He'd be waiting in there so he can nail us with that shotgun if we bust in.
2: We can wait out here for you, Breck.
0: Yeah. That light in there could keep us waiting all night if he's gone.
2: You mean it's a trick to slow us up?
0: We'll find out. Keep that door covered while I kick it in.
2: Right.
0: The hut was empty. Breck had made his getaway. We went over the ground outside to get his direction. It led toward rugged country, and we followed as fast as we could on horseback, cutting back and forth to pick up his marks. Well, went up into these hills, Sheriff. We made some time. It was easy to trail this far, and he's on foot.
2: Yeah, but we're going to be on foot, too, now.
0: Why?
2: He's headed for the border, Jase. Rio Grande's that way, but no horse can take this country between here and there. Oh, boy.
0: Oh, charcoal. How far is it to the river?
2: 40 miles of country the devil won't have, and we'll have to cover every inch of it on foot.
0: Well, that's what he's doing. Come on, let's go. Hmm? We must be close to him by... Hey, look, Sheriff.
2: That's him, top on the ridge.
0: Get to cover under that ledge. Humble the horses so they can move off and graze later.
2: How are we going to get to him? Long way up that ridge, and we'll be moving right into his sights.
0: You go around that way.
2: Right.
0: Crawl and hug whatever cover you can find. Good. I'll go the other way and see if we can't circle in behind him. We moved slowly, inches at a time, up the side of the treacherous slope. It took almost an hour, and it was just what Breck wanted. All right, don't move.
2: That you, Jase?
0: Yes, Sheriff.
2: Oh, Jase, he isn't here.
0: Of course he isn't. I should have figured his play.
2: Only reason he fired from up here was to trick us into giving him time.
0: Sure it was. He's ahead of us with a night to cover him. We don't have horses to give us an edge anymore. Let's see if we can pick up his trail.
2: But Jase, if we're going into this, we're going to need water.
0: No time to go back for it now. We'll have to get it as we find it.
2: If we find it.
0: And he's headed this way. Come on. We'll have to keep trail cutting. And it's going to be plenty rough. sheriff said. Country the devil wouldn't have. Breck was piling up a lead with every hour of the night.
2: We have to cover 2 miles to his one, Jace. Every time we lose the trail, he gains ground.
0: Can't be helped.
2: We get to the top of this ridge and it may be the wrong one again, like the last two we climbed.
0: It'll be daylight in a couple of hours. Be able to spot his tracks better then, and we can move faster.
2: Maybe we better rest until then.
0: Can't. I'm counting on him having to rest. That's the only time we can make up on him.
2: I reckon you're right, Chase. But it'll be another day and night of this without a wink, and no guarantee we catch him at that. He may go any direction to make us cross him.
0: You want to rest a few hours while I go on ahead?
2: If you're going, I'm going.
0: Good. Come on.
2: If we only knew which...
0: Hold it, Sheriff.
2: What?
0: Scrub between the rocks. Here, throw your light on it.
2: All right.
0: Look. Barely grown in the earth between the rocks. Roots ripped out a little and exposed.
2: Yeah. Fresh, too.
0: Grabbed the scrub to pull himself up.
2: Good. Means we aren't climbing this one for nothing this time.
0: No. We better keep on climbing.

0: Almost 24 hours. Getting dark again, Jase.
1: Yeah. And more mountains ahead. Here, wait.
0: Lose them?
1: No. No, cut over this way. Something on the ground by that cactus patch.
0: Yeah. Dug for water again and hit it, too. Still wet.
1: Yeah. Dig a little. Get a drink for yourself.
0: Knows the country, all right. Never misses. Seems to know just where to dig if there's even a mouthful of water. What you doing over there?
1: He ate here. Rested, too. Cactus pear's been cut and skinned. Sun hasn't dried the skins out yet. He's only an hour or so ahead now. His tracks show he's slowing down.
0: Still going fast enough to make that river sometime tonight, though.
1: We'll be there, too, then.
0: Little water running up in this hole now, Jase. You better take a mouthful.
1: You've
0: been a canyon, Jase. River's narrow there.
1: How far?
0: Less than half a mile away.
1: Gotta run, then, Sheriff. Can you make it?
0: Try.
1: Look.
0: His shotgun.
1: Couldn't haul it any further. Lightning up to make his last run.
0: I think I heard something ahead.
1: Keep going. We heard him in front of us. And we broke through the brush at the river. He was just wading in.
2: Stop, Brett!
3: I'll get him. Don't make me put a bullet in you, Brett.
4: Yeah, you ain't taking me.
3: Oh, yes, I am.
4: Let go. Let go. I'm over the border.
3: Not while you're still in the river.
4: Let go, I said.
2: Oh. Get him.
1: Yeah. But you're going to have to help me. Drag him to shore.
0: Few more feet. He'd have made it.
1: He needed just a few more seconds. Just about as long as it took to eat a cactus pear.

0: Harvey Breck was tried and convicted for the murder of Robert Coates. His sentence, 99 years.
1: And now, here again is the star of our show, Joel McRae.
2: When the Allies invaded Normandy in World War II, they got an idea as to how far the fame of the Texas Rangers had spread. Both surrendering Nazis and liberated Free French said they knew the war was as good as over because the Texas Rangers had landed. Of course, it was the heroic American Ranger troops who made the landings. But nothing could convince the Nazi war prisoners that these were not the terrible Texans they'd heard about in many American legends. Good night, folks. See you same time next week.
1: Next week, Joel McRae in another authentic

starring in the MGM production Stars in My Crown. Tonight's cast included Tony Barrett, Wilms Herbert, Tom McKee, and Gerald Moore. This story was transcribed and adapted by Joel Murcott, and the program was produced and directed by Stacy Keach.

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3: Hey, you didn't go and buy them in the shop, did you? Of
4: course not.
3: How'd you get them?
4: From Mum.
3: She didn't give them to you, did she?
4: Nah. She put them down on the all-stand, then couldn't remember where she left them. So I had them.
3: She might find out, though.
4: Nah, she'll blame me dad. He's always nicking her fags.
5: Oi, you two.
3: Here, watch it. It's Mr. Sims.
4: Put it out, quick.
5: Oh, no, you don't. I saw what you were doing.
3: What?
5: You know what I mean. It's no use hiding them either. Come on. Come on here, before you burn your fingers.
3: They're not ours, Mr. Sims.
4: Nah, those lights when we found them.
5: What, already lit?
3: Yeah.
5: Come on, ball the other one.
4: They was, Mr. Sims.
5: Right, put them out.
3: Yes, sir.
5: And you can give me the rest of them.
3: But, sir, we haven't got any.
5: Hand them over.
4: Yes, sir.
5: Right, thank you.
4: I ain't seen anyone take Mr. Holliday's pipe away from him.
5: Don't be cheeky.
3: And he ain't like taking drugs.
5: Well, of course it is. Tobacco's a drug.
4: Yeah, but it ain't like taking real drugs, is it? It ain't as if we're sniffing glue or anything.
5: Well, I should hope not, because if you were, I really would be on to your parents straight away.
4: You won't tell them, will you, sir?
5: I don't know. You're in Mr. Holliday's class, aren't you?
3: Please, sir, you won't tell him, will you?
4: Please, Mr. Sims.
5: All right. Look, I'll overlook it just this once. But if I catch either of you smoking again, you're in trouble. Is that clear?
4: Yes, sir. Thank you, sir.
5: Right, now get off home, the pair of you.
6: Right, Mrs. Wilberforce. Yes, I'm sorry to hear it too. Anyway, wait and see how you feel tomorrow, eh? Yes, and thanks for letting me know. Bye-bye. Oh, now where's that register? Oh, not again. King Street Junior. Oh, hello, Miss Lewis. No, I'm not surprised you haven't been able to get through before. This blasted phone's been engaged with half the known world phoning in. Are you? Oh, dear. No, you stay in bed. It's the best place for you. No. Don't worry, we'll manage. If Mao Zedong can organise 500 million, we ought to be able to look after 300 or so. Yes, you're probably right. Anyway, do look after yourself. And thanks for calling. Bye. Oh, another one down.
7: Morning. Now, where is everyone this morning? We're not working to rule, are we?
6: No, the plague has struck again.
7: Ah, what's she done now?
6: Who?
7: Well, you are talking about Mrs. Rudd.
6: No, this time it's the plague, as in illness.
7: Oh, many off.
6: Oh, you name them, they're falling over. There's Mrs. Wilberforce, Mr. Long, Miss Lewis. Oh, I expect that'll be another. At this rate, it'll be easier to give the kids a quid each and send them their pictures.
7: They don't have pictures in the morning.
6: King Street Junior. Yes, Mrs. Rudd. What? Oh, thank goodness for that. No, I'm sorry. I'm just pleased it isn't too serious. Yes. Yeah, all right. I'll make sure your class is covered. Right.
7: Mrs. Rudd as well?
6: No, she was phoning in to say her car won't start and she'll be in late.
7: But she'll be in.
6: Oh, yes. And today she'll be welcome.
7: Anyway, where is Mrs. Stone? I need to see her about these receipts.
6: Well, she's off as well.
7: What, Mrs. Stone? But she's never ill.
6: I told you, we're obviously dealing here with a germ of enormous power.
7: Well, who is in?
6: Patterson. Sims. Marchant.
7: Oh, the hard cases, huh?
6: Exactly. If I was a germ, I wouldn't go near that lot either.
7: Oh, we're in.
6: Oh, yes, but we're different, aren't we? We've been teaching so long, we're immune. Oh, not again. What on earth made Alexander Bell invent it? King Street Junior. Pardon? No. You must have the wrong number.
7: Who was that?
6: Someone wanted the Hoi Wan Chinese takeaway.
7: At this hour of the morning?
6: Yuck. Funny thing some people have for breakfast.
8: First thing we're going to do this morning is look at some of the words you'll find in the sheets of newspaper you've all brought in.
9: Please, what? Mr. Sims, sir.
8: Yes?
9: I'm sorry, but I forgot to bring one.
8: Right. Hands up, anyone else who forgot?
10: Yes, sir.
8: Yes, I thought so. Lucky I remember to bring some with me, just in case. Rajiv?
11: Yes, sir?
8: Will you give these out, please? One sheet to everyone who's got his hand up. Look, keep your hands up until you've been given a page of newspaper.
9: Sir?
8: Yes, Andy?
9: Why are all the teachers away today?
8: Well, they're not all away, are they? I'm here.
9: Yeah, but Miss Long isn't in, nor is Miss Lewis.
12: Will their classes be sent home?
8: No. In fact, we should be having some of Mr. Long's class joining us later this morning. And they'll be staying with us for the rest of the day.
10: Oh!
9: Please, sir, if he was ill, then they couldn't send us with anyone else, could they?
8: Why not?
9: Because there isn't anyone else. Both the teachers are away.
12: Couldn't you be sick, sir, just for a day?
8: Yes, I suppose I could be sick. But if I was, it'd be because I was sick of you lot. But I'm not. Yeah, anyway, so shut up, come on, and let's get on with the lesson. Now, you should all have a page from a newspaper. And what I want you to do is to find a word beginning with the letter W.
13: And it took an hour and a half for the patrolman to arrive. Would you believe it? 1 hour and a half.
8: Well, I expect they were very busy.
13: We're all very busy, Mr. Sims. What do we pay our fee for? That's what I should like to know. I mean, I might have been out in the open, standing in the pouring rain.
14: You wouldn't. You'd have been sitting inside your car.
13: Ah, but what if it had been an open-topped car?
14: Oh, this is all a bit hypothetical, isn't it? It wasn't raining and you haven't got an open-topped car.
13: But see, it was, and I had.
8: You ought to do what my dad does.
13: Well, what is that?
8: Well, if he's in trouble, he phones up and he says, if I was the Duke of Edinburgh, you'd send someone straight away, wouldn't you? And when they say yes, he says, well, his car hasn't broken down, so send me the patrolman you were saving for him.
13: Ridiculous.
8: Anyway, what was wrong with it?
13: Apparently the starter motor wasn't doing what it should do, and all the man did was hit it with a hammer.
15: I don't know what you've got to be so cheerful about.
8: Oh, come on, Mr. Martin, take the weight off your feet.
15: Very well.
14: It's being so cheerful as keeps us going.
15: All this doubling up of classes. I don't know how we're expected to do our jobs properly.
8: It isn't easy, is it?
15: I certainly can't. It's intolerable.
14: Well, it won't be for long, I hope.
15: I can't imagine what Mr. Beeston's thinking of. He should send the children home.
13: It is an emergency, Mr. Marchant, but I think we'll cope. We usually do.
14: That's right. It's happened before. It'll happen again.
15: Yes, it seems to happen too often nowadays. I sometimes wonder if all these so-called illnesses are genuine.
14: Oh, that's not fair.
7: Ah-ha, you want to watch that, Marchant?
15: What?
7: That cough. We don't want another one on the sick list.
8: Oh, I say.
15: No, it was nothing. Tea went down the wrong way.
7: I should take care. There's only a few of us left, you know, like Custer's last stand.
15: Aha.
7: Right, everyone, as you were.
16: Good grief, are we all here? This looks more like the annual conference of the SDP than a staff meeting. Still, no queuing up for tea today.
14: Oh, right.
15: I don't find this situation very amusing.
16: No, Mr. Marchant, you're right, it isn't.
7: Well, sit down, make yourself comfortable.
16: Yeah, I think I will.
14: Would you like a cup of tea?
16: No, thanks, we better press on. I'm sorry I'm late, but I've been stuck on the phone to County Hall to see if there are any supply teasers available for this afternoon.
13: And what is the position?
16: Apparently, gold dust they can do, supply teachers are a bit scarce.
7: We'll have to think of sending the children home tomorrow.
15: We should send them home today.
16: I'd rather not.
15: But it's putting us all under quite needless pressure.
16: Yes, I know, but I think we can cope. And County Hall say they may be able to help us tomorrow.
7: Oh, that'd be good.
16: So, to tackle the immediate situation, we'll continue to double up for the rest of this morning and all free periods.
14: What free periods?
16: Yeah, you've guessed it. They're cancelled for the day.
15: Uh-huh.
16: But hopefully, with some supply teachers in tomorrow, we can return to normality then.
7: Normality?
16: Oh, one more thing. As Mrs. Stone is also off sick, if any of you hear the phone, please answer it. Right. Well, that's it. Any other business?
8: Yes, I have.
16: I hope it's important, Mr. Sims, only on a day like today.
8: Yes, I think it is.
15: Very well, then.
5: Well, the other day I came across two of our boys smoking cigarettes.
13: On school premises?
5: No, in the alley round the back of the playground.
13: Absolutely disgraceful. I've said before this is something we must stamp
16: out. Yes, but can we let Mr. Sims finish? Or we'll be here all day.
5: Well, I naturally gave them a good telling off.
13: I should think so, too.
5: But what got to me was the way they reacted. Their attitude was, it could have been worse. They could have been taking drugs.
15: Typical. These children are so insolent.
7: Well, I don't know. I think they're right.
5: That's the point I wanted to make.
16: Well, please get to it, Mr. Sims. That clock's ticking away.
5: Right, well, I did some research on this last night, and did you know that a third of junior school kids all have smoked, and 3% use drugs, and that's junior age.
13: That's disgusting.
15: Only symptomatic of what's happening throughout society
16: today. Please. OK, Mr. Sims, you've made your point. Is that it?
5: No, my point is that we should be doing something about it, something really positive.
13: Indeed, yes, we should.
5: And what I'm suggesting is a health programme for this school.
7: A health programme?
5: Yes, you know, talks, discussions on smoking and drug abuse to stop these kids getting into it.
13: One moment, Mr. Sims. I think we must be very careful here. You could be treading on dangerous ground. Mr. Rudd and I were in the cinema last week.
16: Please, Mrs. Rudd, the clock.
13: This is an important issue.
16: So is the clock today.
15: If Mrs. Rudd is going to express her concern about discussing drugs in school, then I share her concern.
13: Well, thank you.
15: There is a danger. All too often, such discussions can create an interest in drugs, make them sound attractive, desirable even, the forbidden fruit.
13: That was my point, Mr. Marchant.
5: I'm not going to make any of them sound attractive, just the opposite. And that includes socially acceptable drugs like nicotine.
7: Oh, I don't know why we smokers always get it in the neck. There's nothing wrong with the odd pipe now and again.
5: Well, that's something else I'd like to mention, about passive smoking. I think we're only just beginning to recognise the dangers of inhaling other people's tobacco fumes.
16: Yes. Mr. Sims?
5: Yes?
16: In short, I take it you want to run this scheme here?
5: Yes, starting off with my own
16: class.
5: Can
16: we have a show of hands on that? Right, that's carried. You can go ahead, Mr. Sims.
5: Well, thank you.
16: Right, Fred, let's get to the office. We've got a couple of minutes before the bell.
7: Whatever you like. I still think it's unfair having a go at us smokers. We don't harm anyone.
16: Not according to Sims. Passive smoking, remember?
7: We passive smoke every time we walk in the street. All the exhaust fumes from cars and buses.
16: Oh, don't tell me. Why give it out to Sims?
7: I've got better things to do.
16: Still, he does choose his moments, doesn't he?
7: What do you mean?
16: Half the staff off here, well, he's going on about good health. He could have timed
7: it. Well, I say, I think you've got a visitor.
16: Oh, no, not today.
7: It's Mrs. Adams, isn't it? Anthony's mother.
16: Yes, I wonder what she wants.
11: Hello, Mr. Beeston.
16: Good morning, Mrs. Adams.
11: I waited out here for you. There's no one in your office.
16: No, Mrs. Stone's off sick, together with half the staff.
11: I'm sorry if it's a bad time, but I really must see you for a minute.
16: Well, we are up to our necks in it just now.
11: Yes,
16: and
11: I do understand, but this is important.
16: Well,
7: I'll take your classes if you like.
16: What about your lot?
7: Oh, I'll put them all together and take them out into the playground. Have an inter-class sports session.
16: It's a bit cold out there.
7: And then it will warm them up, won't it?
16: All right, I'll join you later.
7: Yeah, take your time. We'll survive.
16: Right, Mrs. Adams, let's go into the office, shall we? Well, I must say, I really do find this very hard to believe.
11: It's the truth, Mr. Beeston. I promise you.
16: Oh, please, I'm not questioning that. It's just, well, it's difficult to believe.
11: If you'd seen Anthony when he came home yesterday, he had this great big lump on his head, and it's no better today, worse, if anything.
16: Yes, yes. Well, I think I'd better send for him, have a look at him.
11: He's not in school.
16: Oh?
11: After what happened, he's afraid to come in. I'm not sure that I'd want him to, anyway.
16: I see. And you're quite sure that it was Mr. Marchant who hit him?
11: Oh, yes.
16: I mean, you're sure he didn't get into a fight or something with some other children and he's blaming Mr. Marchant?
11: No. Anthony wouldn't make up a story like that.
16: Because that sort of thing does happen, you know. It's happened before, in my experience.
11: No. As Anthony told his father and me, he was standing up in the classroom when Mr. Marchant hit him and knocked him over and he hit his head on the desk.
16: Right. Well, it's a serious matter, and I'll certainly look into it.
11: And what will you do? Anthony says he won't come back to school if he has to go back into Mr. Marchant's class.
16: Well, I'll obviously have to have a word with Mr. Marchant first.
11: I mean, it was all I could do to stop my husband coming up here to give Mr. Marchant a taste of his own medicine.
16: I'm pleased you dissuaded him.
11: Yeah, well, that wouldn't have been right, would it? But it's not just Anthony. If that man isn't stopped, he might go on doing it to other children.
16: As I said, I'll speak to Mr. Marchant today and find out exactly what went on. And I'll phone you at home this evening, all right?
11: Yeah, all right. But we're not going to let the matter drop, Mr. Beeston. If it's not sorted out to our satisfaction, we will consider taking it further.
16: I do understand how you feel, but for the moment I'd like you to leave it with me. And I will get back to you this evening.
14: You know, what I've never understood is why we teachers, who supposedly take care of ourselves, we drop like flies. Yet these kids who have no regard for their bodies whatsoever seem to have some kind of an immune system.
17: There's no justice, is there? Pass the salt, please.
14: Here.
17: Thanks.
18: Bad for your health.
17: What is? Salt or this rissole?
18: What I'm trying to point out, Sims, is that you people who go on about smoking deliberately ignore lots of other things that are unhealthy, like too much salt, for example.
17: But if I have too much salt, I'm not forcing you to have too much as well.
14: Don't talk with your mouth full.
18: Yeah, and I'm not forcing you to smoke.
17: You are if you smoke next to me.
18: I don't smoke next to you.
19: Well, some smokers do. They have no consideration for others. They should be totally segregated.
18: We already are.
19: I know you would object most strongly if I gave you typhoid, yet you smokers are quite prepared to give us non-smokers cancer.
14: Feeling persecuted, Fred.
18: But why just attack tobacco? Do you know how many road accidents are caused by drinking?
17: Actually, that's a good point. Did you know that 96% of children under 13 have drunk alcohol?
14: Oh, statistics, more statistics.
18: You work nights for Dr. Gallup.
17: Well, but no wonder we're a nation of alcoholics. Yes, I'm going to put alcohol on this health syllabus as well.
14: You realise that while you're doing this project, you won't be able to go into a pub for a drink.
17: I'll slide in the back door.
18: Anyway, if you ask me, the most unhealthy thing we're doing at the moment is eating this dinner.
17: I won't argue that one with you, Mr. Holliday.
15: The child is lying, Mr. Beeston, and frankly I'm surprised that you were prepared to give any sort of credence to his account of the accident.
16: So it was an accident?
15: Of course it was. I've told you. He was being very naughty, disrupting the whole class, and I will not have that.
16: No.
15: Naturally, I remonstrated with him. I gave him a little shake, and he fell over. I did not hit him, as you put it.
16: Well, that isn't the story as Mrs. Adams tells it.
15: She wasn't there, was she?
16: According to her, your little shake was hard enough to knock Anthony over and bang his head on the desk.
15: Then the boy is lying to her as well.
16: You think so?
15: Mind, I am not surprised. I've seen this coming for some time now, and he's clearly using this incident to discredit me.
16: What on earth for?
15: He won't accept discipline, Mr. Beeston, and he resents the way I insist on it, like so many of these children. But he's worse than the others. A thoroughly disruptive influence, a bad apple.
16: You said he was being very naughty.
15: Disgusting behaviour. Utterly disgusting.
16: In what way?
15: He was passing filthy notes to the girls.
16: I see.
15: Little guttersnipe.
16: And you caught him doing that?
15: I did indeed. I will not tolerate that sort of thing in my class, Mr. Beeston.
16: No.
15: It's bad enough that these children are exposed to filth on the streets. Everywhere they turn, they're surrounded by filth. But I will not have it brought into my classroom.
16: And you just told him off?
15: Yes.
16: Did you hit him?
15: No, I did not. I gave him a little push, no more. Oh, frankly, the boy deserved a good thrashing for what he'd done. In my day, I'd have been given one, and it would have served me right.
16: You gave him a little push, you say?
15: That's right.
16: But earlier you said a little shake.
15: A shake, a push, what difference does it make? I gave him the slightest of pushes and he fell over. He did it on purpose, of course.
16: He banged his head on the desk on purpose?
15: I don't know if he meant to bang his head, but he was going to make sure it looked as if he'd been beaten. That's what he wanted all along, to get back at me, to discredit me in front of all the other children and my colleagues. And it looks as though he succeeded. I should think he's laughing his head off, the little swine. I ask you, how are we supposed to control these animals?
16: Not by hitting them.
15: No.
16: Look, Marchant, regardless of personal feelings, you know as well as anyone, corporal punishment of any sort is banned in this country.
15: And it's been a bad day for schools ever since. All we've done is hand control of our classrooms over to these young thugs.
16: That's your personal view. It's not one that I agree with, nor do the authorities.
15: The authorities? What do they know? I'd like to see the politicians who make up these stupid rules trying to deal with a class that's out of control.
16: Physical punishment isn't the answer.
15: So what am I supposed to do when I see one of these thugs beating up a smaller child? There's only one answer these creatures understand.
16: Not in this school.
15: Then in that case, I'm obviously in the wrong school.
16: No, you're in the right school. You're just doing it the wrong way.
15: No, I can't accept that. I won't accept that. Someone has to stand up for what is right.
16: Yes, but not with physical violence.
15: It's not violence, Mr. Beeston. It's discipline. Discipline.
16: Yes, well, we should be getting back to our class if we've still got a school to run.
20: All right, take your time. Hey, you lot, don't hang about in the cloakroom. Put your coats on and get up home.
17: Oh, careful, Mrs. Rudd, or you'll get trampled underfoot.
19: Get out of my way, child.
17: Always the same at home time, eh? Like one of those films about cattle stampede.
19: Mr. Sims, I just got in my car to go home.
17: You nipped off a bit sharpish, didn't you?
19: Mr. Rudd and I are going to a concert this evening.
17: Oh, I see.
19: But I just got into my car and the starter isn't working again, do you?
17: Well, I'm not very clued up about the finer technicalities, I'm afraid.
19: Well, all you have to do is hit it with a hammer.
17: Hit what with a hammer?
19: The starter motor.
17: I don't know what a starter motor looks like. I might hit the wrong thing and break it.
19: I know where it is.
17: Well, then why don't you hit it?
19: I don't want to get my clothes dirty.
17: Oh. Oh, all right. Let's go and find a hammer.
16: But this is ridiculous. Where are all those supply teachers he was supposed to be sending? I expected to see a queue of them when I arrived this morning. Yes, I know what you said yesterday, but I have a school to run today. And I can't without teachers. What? Well, of course I'm angry. What about the parents? How would you feel if you had to send your kid into hospital to have his tonsils out and they only had cleaners in to do it? Oh, please do. Right, thank you.
18: No luck.
16: Oh, what do you think? They say hopefully we'll be all right tomorrow.
18: Oh, well, that's what they said yesterday.
16: Yeah, I know. We better start preparing letters telling parents to keep the kids at home tomorrow.
18: No word from Mrs. Stone.
16: Only that she hopes to be in the day after tomorrow.
18: Oh, by the way, you never mentioned, what did Mrs. Adams want yesterday? She looked worried.
16: Well, she reckons that Marchant bashed her Anthony in class the other day.
18: And did he?
16: Yes, there's no doubt about it in my mind.
18: Oh, dear. Where's the kid now?
16: Well, at home. He won't come into school. He says he's scared of Marchant.
18: Sounds like a bad business.
16: It is. Especially the way the parents are feeling. They want Marchant hung, drawn and quartered and the bits fed to the lions. When I spoke to Mr. Adams last night, he said if I don't take disciplinary action, they're going to report the matter to the police.
18: Oh, that's a bit hard, isn't it?
16: Well, it's a bit hard of Marchant to smack Anthony.
18: So, what are you going to do?
16: Well, what can I do? I can just wrap him over the knuckles and say don't do it again, and I've more or less done that. Or I can report him to County Hall and get him suspended.
18: That'd be as good as sacking him.
16: Yeah, I know. The trouble is, it's not as if Martin's a bad teacher. He's brilliant at general knowledge.
18: Yeah, he's been under a lot of pressure, of course.
16: Haven't we all?
18: Yeah, but it gets to Marchant more than most. And let's face it, he's never been the same since his wife died.
16: But that's no justification for going round bashing kids.
18: True.
16: Still, I've got to do something about it today, or the Adamses will be after him. I wouldn't give much for his chances then.
17: Let's start at the beginning, shall we? What do you know about health?
0: Whose class is he in, sir?
17: All right. You know what I'm talking about. Health. Being fit and keeping well.
0: You mean like going to the doctors?
17: No, I'm talking about keeping fit so that you don't have to go to the doctors. What the doctor does is make you better when you're ill. Now, surely it's better not to be ill in the first place.
21: You can't stop yourself from getting ill.
0: Look at the teachers who are lost, sir.
17: Yes, well, there are some exceptions, but you can a lot of the time. For a start, let's take cigarettes. Now, what is wrong with smoking cigarettes?
0: They cost too much.
17: Is that all?
0: My dad rolls his own.
17: Yes. I think you're deliberately missing the point here. Do you remember a few months ago we did How We Breathe?
22: Yes,
17: into our lungs. Right. What would happen if your lungs got all clogged up with dirt? Exactly. They don't work properly. And like our lungs, our whole bodies will only work properly and stay healthy if we look after them. If we put rubbish into them, they'll become rubbish.
23: Feet together, feet apart. Feet together, feet apart. That's good, Adam.
16: Oh, Mrs. Patterson, have you got a minute?
23: All right, for the last time, feet together, stop. And be quiet.
16: Sorry to interrupt, but can I bend your ear for a minute?
23: Why not, PE lesson?
16: Very funny. No, I want you to do me a favour.
23: Yes?
16: Could you manage Mr. Marchant's class and this lot for a few minutes of next period?
23: But I'm already doubling up with Miss Lewis's class.
16: Yes, I know, and I wouldn't ask if it wasn't important.
23: Well, that's 2.5 classes, first and fourth years.
16: Yes. I tell you what, keep them in the hall and wheel out the TV for half an hour, something vaguely educational.
23: Well, for that age range, what do you suggest?
16: Well, I don't know. What time's Neighbours on?
23: What?
16: Yes, I know, but at the moment the name of the game is crowd control, not education.
19: Will you make less noise, please? This is not a bear garden, right? Yes?
7: Where are you taking this lot?
19: We're going to the music room, Mr. Holliday.
7: Oh, I thought you were timetable for the cookery room this period.
19: Class 6, maybe. Class 7 and I are not. Oh. If you think I'm taking all these children into one tiny room where the oven doesn't even work
7: properly. No, you're probably right.
19: I knew I am.
7: Look, it's just a thought, but how do you fancy bringing this lot out into the playground?
19: For what purpose is
7: that? Well, I had loads of them out there yesterday for an impromptu inter-class sport.
19: It doesn't sound very educational.
7: Well, it's as educational as anything else they'll get today.
19: No, I don't think so, Mr. Holliday. I believe they're all looking forward to a really good sing-song.
1: We'd rather go outside, miss.
2: Oh, yes, miss.
19: Please, miss.
7: Well?
19: I blame television, you know. I really do. Children, we are all going outside.
10: Yay!
19: And while we're outside, I want you all to think music.
16: The thing is, we can go on talking about the rights and wrongs till we're blue in the face. But my immediate concern is the Adams. They want to know what I'm going to do about it.
15: I see no problem. Tell them it was an accident.
16: Well, that won't do, I'm afraid. In fact, I should tell you, they're talking about prosecuting you.
15: What?
16: Well, they may have a case in law.
15: Are you taking their side?
16: It's as well to face the facts.
15: All I can say is, let them try.
16: In the eyes of the law, you struck the boy.
15: So, I'm a child batterer now, am I? And what am I supposed to do? Resign?
16: Well, I wonder, have you considered apologising?
15: Apologising? For what?
16: It would be a gesture, wouldn't it? I mean, to Anthony and his parents.
15: Certainly not. If you think I'm going to grovel to that snotty-nosed little kid...
16: I'm not saying that.
15: What would my position be like after that? It would be impossible.
16: Well, you may be surprised.
15: And just because some parents jump up and down because their son gets a little slap, which he well deserved. I mean... Who runs this school? Us or the parents?
16: We don't own the kids, Mr. Marchant. We only teach them.
15: And what we should be teaching them is discipline, self-discipline.
16: But not by beating them.
15: I did not beat him. It's ironic, isn't it? Thousands of kids get slapped by teachers every day.
16: Not any longer.
15: Yet this one falls over, goes crying to his parents, and I get picked on.
16: But you shouldn't have hit him, Marchant. That's the only reason you've been picked on, as you put it.
15: What about those other teachers who think as I do?
16: That still doesn't make it right, does it?
15: Well... If I have to suffer for them, so be it. I'll resign.
16: Oh, come on, Marchant.
15: That's what you want, isn't it? To say the good name of the school, the good liberal name.
16: I don't want to lose one of my best teachers. But can't you just give a little, I mean, make the gesture...
15: Apologise, you mean?
16: Yes, and it'll die down, given time.
15: No, it won't. It will only die down if I accept the liberal view. Let the thugs take over, throw punishment out of the window. Well, that's not for me, Mr. Beeston.
16: But we're talking about small children.
15: No, it's more than that. I shall put my resignation in writing to County Hall straight away.
16: I don't want your damn resignation.
15: You do realize you're as bad as the rest of them. We've all let the rot set in. Well, not for me. Not any longer.
17: All right this evening, Mrs. Rudd?
3: Yes, thank you, Mr. Sims.
15: What have you two been up to?
17: Oh, hello. I'm just making sure Mrs. Rudd got away home okay.
15: I've spent years doing that. The trouble is, she keeps coming back.
17: Her starter motor's still a bit dodgy. I reckon she needs to get it looked at properly.
15: As long as it doesn't let her down tomorrow, we need all hands at the moment.
17: Oh, say. By the way, what's wrong with Mr. Marchant? I said hello to him just now, and he walked straight past me.
15: Oh, yeah?
17: Is it true, this story that's going around?
15: What story?
17: Well, one of my class said he'd put a kid in hospital.
15: Oh, now where on earth did he get that from? Because it certainly isn't true.
17: Oh, well, I thought that was a bit unlikely. Anyway, what news about tomorrow? Any more teachers in?
15: I certainly hope so. If not, we'll have to send the children home, I'm afraid.
17: Pity.
15: Yes.
17: Oh, well, I'm off. After a day like today, I need all the rest I can get.
15: Don't we all?
17: Right, anyway, see you in the morning.
15: Yes, all right, Mr. Sims. Oh, I don't know. Roll on doomsday.

0: You've been listening to King Street Junior by Jim Eldridge and starring Carl Harmon as Philip Sims and James Grout as Mr. Beeston, the head teacher. Tom Watson featured as Mr. Holliday, the deputy head, Vivian Martin as Mrs. Rudd, and Deirdre Costello as Mrs. Patterson. Mr. Marchant was played by Roy Spencer, Mrs. Adams by Jenny Twigg, Mark by Carl Pitsey, Tom by Ian Steele, Andy by Mark Murphy, and Gazala by Catherine Ludlow. Other parts were played by members of the cast. The producer was John Fawcett Wilson.
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Texaco Star Theater. More than 45,000 Texaco dealers from coast to coast welcome you to an hour of mirth and melody. With our star comedian, Fred Allen. Kenny Baker and Portland Hoffa. Our guest, Anthony Polamani, Major Bowles Amateur of the Month. The Martins and Al Goodman's Orchestra. It's Texaco time.

0: Ladies and gentlemen, 1941 may come and 1940 may go, but we bring you a man who just goes on and on and on and on and on and on and on and on.
1: Mr. Wallington.
0: And here he is, ready to go on and on. Fred Allen in first.
1: Well, thank you. Good evening, ladies and gentlemen. Excuse me, Mr. Wallington, but now, look, since we are starting a new year, don't you think that at least you might have opened the program with a little enthusiasm?
0: I should get steamed up about the new year after the shortchanging I got in this program in 1940.
1: Well, you mean this program owes you something from the old year?
0: Yes, Mr. Allen, three lines. Three very funny lines of mine were deliberately eliminated in 1940.
1: Well, why should three lines of yours be cut out of the script?
0: Because I'm a little too funny for your own comfort, Mr. Allen.
1: Oh. Brother. And I do not mean as a relative. Now, last week, you weren't going to say another word, Mr. Wallington. This is getting monotonous to me. Are you mad enough to make that same gesture this week?
0: No. Tonight I'll talk.
1: Oh, tonight you'll talk.
0: Yeah, but I won't be amusing.
1: You won't be amusing.
0: No.
1: Jimmy, you are as funny to me as a slow leak in an oxygen tank.
0: Oh, yeah? I'll bet you're still afraid to put my three lines to the test.
1: Well, who's afraid? Have you got them with you?
0: Right here.
1: All right. Now, what lines of yours, you say, what lines were maliciously deleted?
0: Well, on October the 9th, 1940, I didn't say...
1: What?
0: Hello, Fred. I'm having trouble finding a wife. All the women I meet are single.
1: That's, Now, just read the lines. Don't contort your features there. Give the lines a fair chance to expire. All right. Now, that was the first one you say was taken out.
0: Right. Now, November the 6th, this was cut.
1: Yes?
0: Hello, Fred. I just lost my wristwatch. On you, it looks good.
1: That's two.
0: And on December the 18th, 1940, this line was purposely deleted.
1: Which one?
0: Hello, Fred. Do you need many men to start a tug of war? Nope. Only takes a couple of jerks.
1: I didn't see what you did, but you did something there. You did something besides just tell that thing. Well, now you know why. Why, though, you did something with your shoulder blade. I'm not around there, but something went on. But you threw out your chicken breast in reverse and laid the egg in the opposite direction. Well, now you know why those lines were cut out. Well, that balances our account, Mr. Wallington. And so we turn to the news of the week.
2: O.F.A.
1: Oh, yes, Kenny?
2: As long as you're straightening out your books for 1940...
1: Oh, Kenny, don't tell me the program owes you lines from last year, too.
2: Oh, no, F.A. According to my books, I owe the program.
1: You owe the...
2: Yeah, on December 11th, I stumbled over a line and had to repeat four words of it. I'm four words over.
1: So?
2: So I'm unbalanced. Balance me, F.A.
1: Well, Kenny, here's a line of yours coming up in the script that just happens to be four words long. It's an answer to a question of mine.
2: Yes?
1: Now, I'll ask you the question, and you don't answer, see? And that'll square us.
2: Okay. Let me have it.
1: Here goes. How was your concert? Was it a big success in Walla Walla? Fine. Now, that makes us even. With Kenny and our books balanced, we turn to the latest news of the week. The Texaco News presents its highlight from the world of news. New York City, New York. Tonight, January 1st, 1941. I'm a year behind myself. But what's a year to a joke in radio? A year. Tonight, January 1st, 1941, the Texaco News bears its editorial head in tribute to the year 1940, which departed this life at midnight. Newspapers, newsreels, and other radio programs have brought you the highlights of 1940. The Texaco News gives you the lowlights. Tonight, we parade before you a frowsy group of stagnant nobodies whose unimportant didos during the past year can only be classed as stumbles in the march of time. 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
3: I broke the 1940 record for sending in box tops.
1: Well, congratulations.
3: I sent in 30,000 box tops.
1: Why?
3: It was that Stumbo contest.
1: What in the world is Stumbo?
3: It's some powder that fizzes. It oxidizes your stomach.
1: Well, I've heard of alkalizing.
3: Well, this is oxidizing. It gives your stomach fresh air.
1: Well, is that necessary?
3: Oh, sure. Your stomach is in there hanging in the dark. It can't get no fresh air.
1: Oh.
3: Yeah, Stumbo takes care of that condition.
1: I see. And what was this Stumbo contest?
3: If you sent in 30,000 Stumbo box tops, they sent you a neon hall tree.
1: A neon hall tree?
3: Yeah, it keeps you from tripping over it in the dark.
1: Say, it must be beautiful lit up.
3: Yeah, it looks like the skeleton of a pear tree on fire.
1: Well, tell me, you're ambidextrous, aren't you? I just noticed. You read on either side. Well, tell me, how did you ever collect the 30,000 Stumbo box tops?
3: I was taking Stumbo every 10 minutes, 24 hours a day.
1: Well, has it improved the condition of your stomach?
3: How should I know?
1: Well, it's your stomach.
3: Not no more, it ain't.
1: Well, how come?
3: They got it in a bottle at the Mayo Clinic.
1: I hope you'll join it in the near future, Mr. Dietmar. A low light award for work in the field of science goes to Professor Phoenix Trad. What was your accomplishment, Professor Trad?
4: I astounded science by

0: science goes to Professor Phoenix Trad. What was your accomplishment, Professor Trad?
1: I astounded science by splitting the atom.
0: You split the atom? Well, how did you do it, Professor?
1: Oh, it was an accident, really.
0: What happened?
1: Well, I was in...
0: What happened?
1: I was in my laboratory.
0: Yeah.
1: I had the atom in my hand. I was fooling around with it.
0: Yes?
1: I happened to drop the atom.
0: And?
1: The darn thing split.
0: Congratulations.
1: Same as just an accident, don't you think?
0: Well, I doubt if I shall ever know. But thank you for the inquiry, Professor Phoenix Trad. A low-life award for achieving fame in New York Cafe Society goes to Colonel Magnus Creep. How old are you, Colonel?
2: Well, I'm 82.
0: And Cafe Society cited you?
2: Yes, I got the loving cup right here.
0: At 82, you won this loving cup in a contest. How did it happen?
2: Well, sir, I was sitting around a night spot down in the village one night looking at the floor show and wishing.
0: Wishing what?
2: Wishing I was 40 years younger. Yeah, couples were jitterbugging, the band was jiving. The waiter tells me I'm wanted on the phone.
0: And?
2: I cut through the couples to get to the phone.
0: Yes?
2: Right in the middle of the dance floor, I throw a fit.
0: Yes?
2: My legs fly up, I get two strokes and a chill, I'm shaking and jumping. First thing I know, I'm in the chandelier.
0: Did they send for a doctor?
2: No, they pulled me down from the chandelier and presented me with this here loving cup. It's engraved.
0: And what does that inscription say, Colonel?
2: To the oldest jitterbug to jit in 1940.
0: Well, thank you, Colonel Magnus Creep. No, it's perfect. Oh, no, wait. We haven't any chandeliers here. You'd have to fake it on the ceiling. But the woman who had the most trouble in 1940 was Miss Dora Dream. What misfortune befell you, Miss Dream?
3: It's just been one calamity after another all year.
0: You poor thing. What happened?
3: Well, first I was hit by a bus. I had 8 operations.
0: Dear.
3: Then my mother set herself on fire.
0: Oh.
3: The next day a loan shark put my father in jail.
0: Mercy.
3: And next the fellow I was going to marry was shot coming up the aisle by a traveling salesman.
0: Oh.
3: And yesterday the oil stove exploded and killed Grandma and Grandpa. And tomorrow I'm going to be run over by a taxi cab.
0: Oh, now, wait a minute. just a minute, Dora. You've had a lot of trouble. How do you know the trouble you're going to have?
3: I'm in radio. I work on all of them daytime serial shows.
0: Oh, condolences. And an unhappy new year, Miss Dora Dream. The outstanding 1940 musical faux pas recorded at Carnegie Hall was committed by Herman Licks. You are a member of the Symphony Orchestra, Herman?
4: Nah, I've been playing with Solid Sam and his 7 senders. It's a swinkapation combo.
0: Well, how did you ever get into Carnegie Hall?
4: I filled in for a guy. It's a cornet job.
0: Oh, did you find the symphony music difficult?
4: Nah, the first number is accompanying some opera tenor. I'm tight cornet. Only got 2 notes to play.
0: All through the tenor solo?
4: All through it, I'm playing the same 2 notes.
0: Well, how do you mean?
4: I'll show you. I got me horn right here.
0: Oh, fine.
4: See, in this guy's solo, the orchestra goes... La, da, da, da, da,
0: da, da. Yes?
4: Then the tight cornet plays.
0: This goes on all night?
4: By the hour. The orchestra goes... La, da, da, da, da, da, da, and I play...
0: Well, it must be monotonous.
4: For the third cornet, brother, it's murder. Yeah, that's what caused me trouble.
0: What?
4: Well, for about an hour, it's the same thing. La da da da dee da da.
0: And what happened at the end of the hour?
4: Well, I must have dozed off. I dream I'm back playing with Solid Sam.
0: Yeah?
4: Me cue came. La da da da dee da da.
0: And what did you play? And what happened?
4: Well, the tenor fainted. 2 dowagers started a conga in the aisles. It was pandemonium.
0: Are you still playing?
4: Yeah, I'm playing tonight.
0: You're playing third cornet at Carnegie Hall?
4: No, I'm playing pinochle in the Union Club room.
0: Well, Herman Lick. And now... Song of 1941, Kenny Baker has consulted his Gilbert and Sullivan library, and from the Mikado, Kenny sings...

0: And now, oh, here, I just saw something here. A low-light award, ladies and gentlemen, we overlooked during the Texaco News, and it goes to the worst poet of 1940, Elizabeth Barrett Sagging. What sort of verse do you create, Miss Sagging? I'm sorry.
1: Automobile epics, mostly. Mm-hmm. I'm known as the puncture-proof poetess.
0: Mm-hmm.
1: The work I'm reading tonight is called A Fool There Was.
0: Well, that sounds like Kipling.
1: Purely coincidence. I've never kippled.
0: Well, neither have I. We have something in common. Well, might we hear your poem?
1: Oh, indeed. A fool there was, and he had a car, even as yours and mine. He loved its ignition, its shatterproof glass. But what was this car that he thought had such class? Just gears and a seat and a gallon of gas, even as yours and mine.
0: Well, thank you very much.
1: Gears and a seat and a gallon of gas, even as yours and mine.
0: Well, just a minute, madam. We get the idea. To seep through, you'll be happy to know. A car is just gears and a seat and a gallon of gas.
2: Fred, we get the idea, but it's a mistaken idea. There's more to a car than that.
0: Can you prove that assertion, Larry?
2: Yes, indeed, Fred. 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

0: Saul Goodman. You look as though you're going to snap at somebody, Maestro. Maestro Goodman and his 18 characters in search of a downbeat have just played Frenesi. It's not the first time on the air, is it, Mr. Goodman? Oh, thank you. I just wanted to check up Frenesi. And now, ladies and gentlemen, again with the door. Always the door on me. That's radio today. It's either a quiz or it's somebody knocking on a door. He's persistent, isn't he? I have a good mind not to let him in just to see. Come in.
1: Excuse me, how can I get out of here?
0: Well, you can get out through that door you just came in.
1: Oh, yeah, thank you.
0: It's that new 6th Avenue subway. People are cupping up in buildings all over town. They don't know how to get in or out of it. I heard about a man at the Radio City Music Hall. He went down to the smoking room, stepped through a door. The next thing he knew, it was Queens Plaza. And one of those trees on 6th Avenue started dying during the past week. The mayor put his sand hog hat on and went down through the grating to see what the trouble was. And he found that the tree's roots were gone. The roots had gotten on a 6th Avenue local and were growing downtown. Hello, Portland. I didn't...
2: Hello.
0: Well... Say, you look nice and chipper to start 1941.
2: Yes, I guess nearly everybody is under the weather after celebrating last week.
0: Last week?
2: Oh, I mean last night.
0: Yes. Time goes quickly enough here while we're here on Earth without you kicking it away in the script there. Do you want to try it over?
2: Uh-huh. Well, I guess nearly everybody is under the weather after celebrating last night.
0: Yes. After celebrating last night. Yes, there are so many people at home with big heads around the country today. You know, they changed the whole radio routine.
2: How do you mean?
0: Well, instead of Boulevard going on the air every half hour today, Alka-Seltzer has been broadcasting every 15 minutes. What is your rehearsed rush?
2: Oh, I'm taking Mama down to the doctor again.
0: The doctor? What's the matter with your mother?
2: It's her bookends.
0: Huh? Her bookends? What sort of a malady is that?
2: Well, the bookends started all of Mama's troubles.
0: What bookends?
2: The ones that you gave her for Christmas. We've been going to the doctors ever since.
0: Well, I don't get it. I'm sorry.
2: Well, when you gave Mama the bookends, she didn't have anything to put between them. So, she had to buy a book.
0: So?
2: So, as long as Mama had the book, she thought she'd read it.
0: So?
2: So, she found out her eyes were bad, and Mama had to get glasses.
0: So?
2: So, Mama put on her glasses and tried to read the book, but her tongue was dry.
0: Well, what has a dry tongue got to do with reading?
2: Mama couldn't wet her thumb to turn over the pages.
0: So?
2: Mama had to go to another doctor.
0: And?
2: He put her on a liquid diet. Today, Mama'll know.
0: Know what?
2: If her tongue is moist enough to wet her thumb to turn over the pages in her book.
0: Well, all right, and goodbye.
2: Goodbye? I haven't introduced our guest.
0: Well, I'm going to take care of that tonight, and you are excused. This evening, ladies and gentlemen, we welcome... This evening, ladies and gentlemen, we welcome Major Bowes, Amateur of the Month. He's a young man who scored a sensational hit on the Major's program recently, and tonight he makes his professional debut as our guest. Ladies and gentlemen, may I present Anthony Polamini. Well, good evening, Anthony.
3: Good evening, Major.
0: Not Major. That was 2 weeks ago, Anthony. Now, don't tell me I'm starting to resemble the Major.
3: No, Fred. I'm a little nervous, I guess.
0: Well, you have nothing to be nervous about, Anthony. I heard you sing on Major Bo's show, and you were swell. And the Major and I have high hopes for your future.
3: I hope you and the Major are right, Fred.
0: Well, I'm sure when our audience hears you tonight, the opinions will be unanimous. Say, tell me, Anthony, what is your voice?
3: I'm a lyric baritone.
0: And how long have you been working on your singing?
3: I've been studying almost 6 years.
0: Major Bo said your recent appearance on his show was your second.
3: That's right.
0: The Major liked you so well, he brought you back?
3: No, it wasn't just like that, Fred. It's a bit different, just the opposite.
0: Well, how do you mean, Anthony?
3: Well, the first time I went on the Major's program 4 years ago, I wasn't so good.
0: Oh, a little bird told you?
3: No, the Major told me.
0: Oh, there's a little difference, isn't there? Well, what did he say?
3: The Major said I needed a lot more study.
0: And you returned to your scales?
3: I studied 4 years, and then I went back to the Major just to show him.
0: Well, you certainly did show him. Now, how old are you, Anthony?
3: I'm 22.
0: And your ambition, like most young singers, is to sing at the Metropolitan, right?
3: Yes, Fred, except that I would like to specialize in comic roles like Don Pasquale and Figaro.
0: Well, are you going to sing an aria from one of these operas?
3: Yes, Fred. I'd like to repeat the one I did for Major Bowes from The Barber of Seville.
0: The Major liked that one, didn't he?
3: Oh, yes. The second time, Major Bowes said a lot of nice things.
0: Well, Major Bowes is a wonderful man, Anthony. Did you know that Major Bowes is not his real name? Did you ever hear how the Major happened to acquire his nom de plume?
3: No.
0: Well, I'll tell you. Major Bowes' real name is Colonel Phineas T. Higginbotham. About 10 years ago, the Major, or Colonel Phineas, rather, was traveling through the West selling a termite destroyer for totem poles. Well, sir, he stopped off overnight in a small Indian village. And as the colonel was resting on the porch of his trailer in the cool of the evening, two stunted Indians came up to him and offered to make some genuine Indian souvenirs for the colonel at a slight fee. Well, Colonel Phineas agreed, and next morning, while he was having breakfast, two sets of beautifully decorated bows and arrows were delivered to him at the camp. Colonel Phineas went out on the porch of his trailer to pay off the two Indians who were waiting there for their wampum. He asked the red men what work each had done. The first Indian said, whittle your arrows. The second Indian said, Major Bowes. Well, sir. A unit happened to be passing through there and heard that Indian say Major Bowes to the colonel, and they thought that was his name. Well, word was bruited about, and to this day, Colonel Phineas T. Higginbotham is known as Major Bowes. Well, what do you think of that, Anthony?
3: Should I sing now, Fred?
0: Yes, Anthony, I think you better.

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Donald. 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

0: Tiger. Tonight, ladies and gentlemen, you are invited to join the Allen Anti-Worry League. No more furrowed brows, no more gnawed fingernails, no more...
1: Wait just a minute, Fred. Just what is this Allen Anti-Worry League?
0: Just what it says, Jimmy. It's my organization to suppress worry.
1: Well, but it's natural to worry, Fred.
0: Oh, but it's so useless, Jimmy. After all, worry doesn't pay. It wrinkles your forehead, it ruins your digestion, it shortens your life. So the motto of my league is, why worry?
1: You know, I think you've got something, Fred. Worry is futile. I'll join the Allen Anti-Worry League.
0: Well, fine, Jimmy. Now see if you can drum up some more members for me.
1: Okay. Ladies and gentlemen, and prospective members of the Allen Anti-Worry League... 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

0: That was a small order of sugar pie cut by... The only conductor in radio who gets laughs while he's conducting, yeah. A small order of sugar pie cut by Al Goodman and his pastry philharmonic. And now, ladies and gentlemen, we turn to... Kenny. Kenny, wake up. Kenny, wake up. Wake up. What? Well, wake up. Now, you can't doze off in the middle of the program like this.
1: Oh, I'm sorry, F.A. I'm all in. I must have dropped off.
0: What is it about this program that induces slumber?
1: Oh, it isn't the program, F.A.
0: Well, then what is suddenly making you nap happy, Kenny?
1: I was at New Year's party last night. Boy, what a party.
0: You had yourself a time, eh?
1: Brother, the joint was jumping.
0: Well, how long did the party last?
1: About midnight, we ran out of Coca-Cola, so we broke it up.
0: Kenny, you weren't out until midnight.
1: Yep, I must have had 40 Cherry Cokes.
0: Well, you ought to be ashamed of yourself, you Liggett Lush.
1: But it's only one day in the whole year, F.A.
0: And Wednesday is only one day in the whole week, Kenny Baker, but it happens to be the day that you have to work. Now, you cannot come reeling around here after a measly 11 hours sleep with that sassafras on your breath.
1: Well, gee, I couldn't break up the party. What a mob of playboys.
0: High flyers, huh?
1: Scooters were lined up for two blocks.
0: Everybody dressed, of course.
1: You bet, and boy was I hot. Top hat, white tile, and fur jackknife.
0: Where did you wear the tile, down your back, or did you carry it in your hand? Well, it sounds to me as though this affair was an orgy.
1: It sure was. Along about 10 o'clock, a guy from Albany whipped out a cubeb.
0: A cubeb?
1: Yeah.
0: He didn't light it.
1: He sure did. Then he passed it around and everybody took a puff.
0: Kenny Baker, you didn't take a puff of that cubeb.
1: No, I was outside watching for cops.
0: A fine thing. Cubebs, cherry cokes, cops.
1: I kissed a girl, too.
0: Kenny!
1: Does that mean we're engaged?
0: Well, no, not in this day and age, Kenny. Times have changed. When I was young and kissed a girl, do you know what it meant?
1: Yeah, somebody was holding her.
0: Now, just a minute. Now, look, I haven't always looked like this, you know. As a boy, these bags under my eyes here used to blend into the cheeks like that, you see.
1: They didn't hang down like they do today?
0: Oh, no, not none of that. Why, I had long, wavy eyelashes and big, bushy eyebrows. Why, looking into my eyes was like peeking into a Fuller Brush Man's sample case. But don't change the subject now, Kenny. I'm finding out about this debauchery of yours. Portland.
2: Yes, Mr. Allen?
0: Didn't you promise me that you would keep an eye on Kenny?
2: Yes, I tried to keep him from going to that party last night. But Kenny has a mind of his own.
0: What did he do, rent it for the evening? Why, this roistering has got to stop. Now, I have to find a way to make Kenny turn over a new leaf.
2: This is New Year's, Mr. Allen. Kenny should make a resolution.
3: Hello?
0: Just a minute, Mr. Goodman. Who told you to butt in here?
3: Goodman's finger is moving down the page to where it says, Enter Goodman. I, Goodman, enter. Hello, he says.
0: What a reading. The Milton Cross of the Minsk-Odessa Network.
2: Mr. Goodman, we're all starting the new year off right. Will you join us in a resolution?
3: Nothing doing. And this I am saying in all sincerity.
0: What have you got against resolutions?
3: You think my family left the old country because there they had daisy chains?
0: The word is resolution, not revolution.
3: Resolution, revolution, as long as you keep running.
0: Mr. Goodman.
3: Whom I happen to be.
0: We know who you are. One more word out of you, Mr. Goodman, and it will be from an ex-employee.
3: One more word from a certain party, and I, Goodman, become automatically a picket.
0: Well, I give up. Where were we? Oh, yes, our New Year's resolution.
2: Oh, it's pretty hard to keep a resolution.
1: I've got a resolution I bet I can keep.
2: What is it, Teddy?
1: I resolve never to break the traffic laws on the island of Yap.
0: Where is the island of Yap?
1: It's in the South Seas. I saw it in a travelogue.
0: The island of Yap? Well, what sort of a test of willpower is that if you're never going there?
1: With my agent, do I know where I'm going to sing next?
3: When visiting the island of Yap in the South Seas, to my brother-in-law, say hello.
0: What? Two lines and he's got laryngitis. A man has two lines. His throat is gone. Your brother-in-law... What is your brother-in-law doing on a South Sea island?
3: Say, when they deport you, it ain't a far Rockaway.
0: Oh, that brother-in-law. Well, how is he getting along in the tropics?
3: Already he's got a Broadway connection.
0: Doing what?
3: He's auditioning coconuts for Sloppy Joe's.
0: We're not getting any place with Kenny's resolution.
2: Kenny's getting too pessimistic, Mr. Allen. He should make a resolution to be more happy.
1: It's too late now, Porty. I'm a bitter boy.
0: And why are you a bitter boy, Kenny Baker? Why did you get into all of that trouble with Dennis Day over paying that sightseeing bill and the other running around stuff? What is it that causes all of your worries and is making you unhappy today?
1: I give up.
0: It's money.
1: Is it?
0: Kenny, how many times have you told me that the happiest days of your life you spent as an errand boy working for the A&P?
1: Yes, those were the days. Pushing my little cart along, weaving in and out of traffic, singing merrily.
0: You see? Now today you clink when you walk. You have money. Money has robbed you of that happiness, Kenny Baker.
1: You think so, F.A.?
0: Well, I know so. And if you want to be happy during 1941, there is only one resolution you should make.
1: What, F.A.?
0: Now, you resolve not to take any increase in salary this year.
1: But that's not up to me, F.A. Suppose you insist on giving me a raise.
0: I'll cooperate. Now, I won't offer you.
1: Oh, I don't want to put you to any trouble.
0: No sacrifice is too great, Kenny. After all, your happiness is at stake.
1: Oh, but I'm thinking of your happiness, F.A.
3: Two schmoozers. Who are they kidding?
0: Now, quiet. Mr. Goodman, look, Kenny, to ensure your happiness in 1941, here is my first New Year's resolution. I resolve not to give you a raise.
1: And I, Kenneth Baker, resolve that during 1941, I will not take a raise. It says in the script.
0: A shrewd move, Kenny. Now you can recapture that pixie outlook, a measure of that supreme contentment that was yours as an errand boy for the A&P. And now for your song. Tonight, ladies and gentlemen, Kenny Baker...
1: Oh, Mr. Allen.
0: Yes, Kenny.
1: I don't want to be a pig, but I would like to go even further with that resolution.
0: Further?
1: Yes. If I'm going to be as happy as I used to be, I wish you'd take $2 off my present salary.
0: $2 off your present salary will make you happy as of yore? Why?
1: Because then I'll be getting exactly what I got when I was an errand boy for the A&P. Thank you.
0: And now, now, ladies and gentlemen, Kenny Baker, the old A&P gypsy, sings, "I'll Take You Home Again, Kathleen."

0: you, Kenny. That was swell as usual. That was very, very nice.
1: Mr. Allen, may I use your microphone at once?
0: Well, I don't.
1: It's an emergency. I just ran all the way from the Bank Tellers Protective Association. I must warn the public at once.
0: Well, if it's as important as all that.
1: Ladies and gentlemen, the Bank Tellers Protective Association brings you an important warning. The next time you write the date on a check, please remember this. This is now 1941. Do not date your checks 1940. Thank you.
0: Is that all you wanted to say? Why, that seems like a trifle for a big piece of beef like you to be getting out of breath about.
1: A trifle? Mr. Allen, tomorrow, unless they're warned, thousands of people will absentmindedly date their checks 1940. There will be a deluge of dud checks in every bank.
0: Well, say, as an expert on duds and banks, you'll be interested in meeting an expert on duds and tanks. Let me present James Wallington, M.D., Master of Duds. There are duds and tanks, aren't there, Jimmy?
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5: And here he is, that genial sophisticate, the custodian of our super intelligent group of child prodigies, Kerry Jelly.
0: Well, good evening, friends. Sitting in front of me here in their little high chairs, here in the studio, are the original Quiz Nippers. Four outstanding children who have been selected at random from the city's kindergartens. Now, before we start, I know you want to meet our junior brain trust. And first, from the Effie Eggleston Day Nursery, the tiny John Kieran, 5-year-old Elmer Prentice. Say hello, Elmer.
6: Wow.
0: Elmer, is that the way we greet our radio friends?
6: Oh, yeah. Well, how do you do, members of my unseen audience? I trust we meet on a mutual mental plane.
0: That's much better. That was little Elmer Prentice, folks. Now here's our second quiz nipper, the sage of the Lydia Pinkham Junior Grammar School. Lilliputian Millicent Goon.
7: The fall of Babylon occurred in 23 B.C.
0: Not now,
7: witchcraft,
0: Millie.
7: Had its heyday in the Middle Ages.
0: Well, thank you,
7: the
0: dear,
7: law of gravity was discovered by Sir Isaac Newton.
0: Well, we're...
7: Something fell on his head.
0: And something is going to fall on your head, honey, if you don't shut that tiny little trap.
7: Oh, shoot.
0: And, Millicent. And here is our Pee-wee music critic, Deems Taylor on the half shell. He's little Marvin Clef.
8: Good evening, symphony lovers.
0: You seem to have a head cold, Marvin.
8: Yes, it was caused by the draft from Toscanini's baton.
0: Really?
8: Yes, at his next concert, I must wear my windbreaker.
0: Yes, you bundle up Potoskin in his next concert, Marvin. And now that brilliant little star of our program, little Rollo. Say, Rollo's high chair is empty. Where is Rollo?
7: Gee, I don't know.
6: Isn't this the night Rollo lectures at Columbia?
0: No, that's Tuesday.
8: I saw him at lunch with Einstein.
7: Oh, maybe Rollo's on information, please, tonight.
0: No, no, Millicent, that's Friday night.
7: Oh.
0: Gad, this is terrible.
7: Oh, she's at Mr. Jelly. Here comes Mr. Crovney, our sponsor.
9: No, see here, Jelly. Where is that other quiz nipper?
0: Rollo is missing, Mr. Crovney.
9: Missing? You know very well Rollo Keene is the star of this diaper forum.
0: Yes?
9: You just talked me into signing that kid for the entire season.
0: Well, we can give a show without him.
9: Ah, the quiz nippers without Rollo is like the Rochester program without Phil Harris.
0: We're on the air, Mr. Crovney.
9: Well, you better stop what's left of the program. I'll go out and look for Rollo.
0: Yes, sir.
9: And if I don't find him, Jelly, tomorrow you'll be back calling all men to Barney's. Goodbye.
0: Well, that's an unrehearsed program for you, folks. Anything can happen. Well, I guess we'd better get going with our quiz. Are we ready, Nippers?
10: Yes, Mr. Jelly.
0: All right. Until Rollo gets here, we'd better try some easy questions. And our first question, kiddies, comes from Merton Merton of Woebegone, Oregon. And the question is, can you complete the following quotation? A stitch in time saves what?
8: An appendix patient?
0: No, no. No, Marvin.
6: Has it any geometrical significance, Mr. Jelly?
0: No, Elmer. Well, this question is really too childish for your super minds, kiddies. I think I really should give you a hint. Now, the answer is a number.
7: Is the number seven?
0: No, a stitch in time doesn't save seven, Millicent.
7: You said it was a number.
0: Yes, but the number we want is not seven.
8: It is near seven?
0: Yes, the number is between seven and ten. It is not eight.
8: It is nine?
0: Nine is correct, Marvin. Oh, you little wonder kiddie. Amazing little shavers, aren't they, folks? Now, attention. Looks like somebody opened Ripley's back door. Now, attention, kiddies. This next sticker comes from Mrs. Higgamus Hoggamus of Gopher Hole, Montana. Mrs. Hoggamus wants you to name four pairs of famous lovers mentioned in history. Millicent?
7: Romeo and Juliet.
0: That's one. Marvin?
8: Anthony and Cleopatra.
0: Two. Elmer?
6: You and the sponsor's wife.
0: Quiet, quiet.
6: I saw you behind the water cooler. You weren't hugging a Dixie cup.
0: Witty little runt, isn't it? Well, we lose our first question, kiddies, and that sends $2 to Mrs. Higgamus Hoggamus.
8: Oh, golly.
0: Yes, we're not doing so well, kiddies. If Mr. Jelly pays out much more money tonight, he's not going to have enough money left to buy our ice cream sodas later.
6: Oh, gee, I bet if Rollo was here, we wouldn't be missing these questions.
0: Now, don't mention Rollo's name to me. I wonder where that little rat is.
8: Oh, look, Mr. Jelly, here's Mr. Crovney.
6: And Rollo's with him.
8: Oh, Rollo. Oh, Rollo.
0: Mr. Crovney, thank heavens you found Rollo.
9: Yes, I found him, Jelly, but a fat lot of good he is to us now.
0: You mean something's wrong with the world's smartest sprat?
9: You'll see what's wrong in a minute. Come over here, Rollo. Say something.
11: Hello, Mr. Jelly. I'm sorry.
12: I'm late.
0: Hey, what was that? A mixed duet?
9: Mixed duet, my foot. Rollo's voice is changing.
11: Yeah, I start talking soprano and I wind up
12: talking bass. It's mortifying.
0: This is an adolescent crisis, Mr. Crowley.
9: You should have foreseen this, Jelly. But no, Rollo was our biggest attraction. I had to sign him for the entire season. What good is this brat's contract now?
11: Oh, yeah? Try and bust my contract. You'll see how good it is.
12: I'll get Leibowitz. That's what I'll do.
0: Yeah. The kid's a cad. He's got us with his voice now.
9: Jelly, if you don't get this kid's voice back up in his nose until his contract runs out, I'm firing you and the whole show as of now.
0: Say, I've got an idea, Mr. Crovney. The power of suggestion.
11: The power of
12: suggestion?
0: Yes, Rollo. For my sake, for your sake, for the sake of the whole program, concentrate.
11: Concentrate?
0: Yes.
12: On what?
0: Well, on... on childish things. If you think young, you'll talk young, Rollo.
11: Yeah.
0: Now, think of a yo-yo.
11: A yo-yo, yes, sir, a yo-yo.
0: Think of a top.
11: A top, yes, sir, a top.
0: Oh, wonderful.
9: You think this yogi stuff will do the trick, Jelly?
0: It's got to, Mr. Krovny. Oh, I've got a movie magazine here.
11: Yeah?
0: I want you to look at these movie kids' pictures, Rollo.
11: Yes, Mr. Jelly.
0: Now, look, here's Baby Sandy.
11: Oh, boy, Baby Sandy.
0: Here's little Shirley Temple.
11: Oh, Shirley Temple.
0: And here's little Mickey Rooney.
11: Oh, boy, Mickey Rooney.
9: Congratulations, Jelly. Rollo's voice is up again. You saved the show.
0: Yes, Mr. Krovny. Just one more movie star's picture, Rollo, and you're cured.
11: Yeah, Mr. Jelly. Turn a page.
0: All right, Rollo. Rollo?
11: Yeah, was it?
12: Oh,
9: Gad! His voice! What picture is he looking at?
0: Hedy Lamarr.
9: Hedy Lamarr!
0: For heaven's sakes, Rollo, stop looking at that picture.
12: It's too late, Mr. Jelly. Today I am a man.
0: Larry Elliott's first thought for 1941.
2: 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Yes, gasoline is cheap, but that's not all, for the petroleum industry has seen to it that you also get better products as well as more for your money.
0: Well, thank you, Larry. This is Fred Allen saying good night for the more than 45,000 Texaco dealers from coast to coast. Good night.

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0: We present Arthur Lowe, John LeMessurier, and Clive Dunn in Dad's Army. Episode 16, The Bullet Is Not for Firing, featuring Arnold Ridley, with this week's guests, Graham Stark, Frank Williams, Michael Knowles, and Timothy Bates. Here is the news, and this is John Snagg reading it. As a consequence of incessant heavy raids on Britain by the German Luftwaffe, that ever-vigilant band of men, the Home Guard, send out their patrols ready to catch any enemy parachutist foolhardy enough to land on British soil. At the Command Nerve Center, the Vicar's office in the Church Hall at Walmington-on-Sea, the platoon commander, Captain Mannering, and Sergeant Wilson eagerly await the return of their patrol.
1: What's that?
2: It's the all clear, sir.
1: Good heavens, Wilson. What time is it?
2: It's about 6 o'clock, sir.
1: Ah, 1800, are they?
2: No, sir, that's at night.
1: Well, isn't it night?
2: No, it's the morning.
1: Oh, is it?
2: Did you drop off, sir?
1: No.
2: I thought you did. I mean, your eyes were closed.
1: I was just resting them, Wilson. I wasn't asleep. Very far from it.
2: Well, you see, with all the responsibilities you have, sir, I wouldn't blame you for taking 40 winks.
1: I did not take 40 winks, Wilson.
2: Well, I'm sure you were 100% alert all the time, sir.
1: I was.
2: Even if you were snoring.
1: That's enough. Patrols will be back soon. Go and get the kettle on.
2: Sir?
1: You got any matches?
2: Well, there should be some out in the hall.
1: Right.
2: After you, sir.
1: They'll need a hot drink, poor devils, after being out all night.
2: You know, I think it's a bit absurd, you know, the way they get us to stand to, just because someone reports seeing a parachute. I mean, who's to say it wasn't one of our pilots, anyway?
1: Well, that's hardly likely, is it?
2: Well, could you pass me the kettle, please?
1: Here you are.
2: Thank you.
1: I mean, we shoot down literally hundreds of their planes, but you'll notice that you very rarely read about any of ours being shot down, do you?
2: No, we don't read about it, sir, no, sir, but surely common sense tells you it must happen sometime.
1: I don't want any of that sort of talk here, Wilson. Some of those planes on their way back to Germany were obviously stricken. One was practically touching the rooftops. The one that was loosing off his machine gun.
2: From the smell of it, I think they must have hit the gasworks.
1: You haven't let the gas ring.
2: Haven't we? Oh, dear.
3: Lay, boy.
1: Here are the men now, Wilson.
3: Right wheel. Pick them up there. Come on. Put some guts into it. Pick those feet up, Godfrey.
4: They don't go much higher, I'm afraid.
3: Squad reporting back from patrol, sir.
1: Very good, Jones. Now, just hand back the ammunition.
5: Oh. Well, we haven't got none, sir.
1: We haven't got none? What have you done with it?
5: Well, I have to report, sir, that we engaged an enemy plane with rapid fire, sir.
1: You did what?
6: It was so low you could almost touch it. Jones here was fixing his bayonet.
7: Are you sure it was one of theirs, Walker?
6: Positive, Sarge. Definitely.
5: Yes, so we let him have it right up, sir. And, sir, I have to report he did not like it, so he did not like it. They don't like it, you know, sir. And he was weaving from side to side, and then he disappeared with black smoke coming from his engine nasals, sir.
7: Oh. You mean you think you shot him down?
6: Well, either I saw those two Spitfires on his tail.
1: Be serious, Jones. You know perfectly well we only have 5 rounds each. If the enemy flings himself upon us tonight, this platoon will have to stay indoors, won't it?
5: No, so we've still got the bayonets, haven't we?
6: And I still have my round, sir.

0: it.
1: No, so we still got the bayonets, haven't we?
2: And I still have my round, sir.
3: Oh, how's that, Galtre?
2: Well, you see, I put them in a little pocket in my camel hair cardigan. The time I'd undone all the buttons on my overcoat and battle-dress blouse, the player passed out of sight.
0: Yes, well, one hardly knows whether to be pleased or sorry about that, does one?
2: The buttons were awfully small on those greatcoats. I don't know whether anything can be done about it.
1: Oh, no, Geese will fix that for you in a jiffy. Charge you a bob each.
2: Very reasonable to me for new buttonholes.
1: He doesn't do that. He files down the old buttons.
3: That'll do, Walker. We'll have to report this to HQ, Wilson. Meanwhile, attend to your rifles. The kettle's boiling.
2: That's good news. I'm absolutely dying for a cup of tea.
3: Tea comes later, Godfrey. Our first thought must be for our weapons. They need pulling through and boiling out.
1: Here, hold on a minute. We're all gasping. We've been on stag all night.
3: We've been on our toes all night, too, haven't we, Sergeant?
4: Yes, sir, in a manner of speaking.
3: Now, we're a front-line fighting unit. Our first thought must be for our weapons. They get the first water. Pull them through and boil them out.
5: Right,
3: that'll be all. I must go and make a report to HQ. Carry on, Sergeant.
6: Right, sir. Right, fall in, you chaps.
1: Here, what a lot of bull, Jonesy, eh? The insides of the rifles can wait. The inside of me can't.
7: I don't want none of that bullshy talk, you know, Walker. We'll do what Captain Manridge says, even if it is a lot of bull.
6: All right, I'll start pulling your rifles through, you chaps, will you?
1: Well, he could have let us have a cup of char first. I mean, it's not as if we were regular soldiers. They can fall into kip after being on standby all night. We've got to go and do a day's work.
7: You don't call what you do a day's work, do you?
1: Here, now listen. That whiskey you get every week don't fall off the lorry on its own accord, you know, Jonesy. It has to be sort of pushed.
7: Yeah. Well, it comes very hard when you have to work with a brain like I do.
1: Oh, come off it, eh? I mean, all you have to do is give a couple of good wallops with your chopper and keep your fingers out the way.
7: That's all you know, Joe. You want to try it sometime. Here I am with a long roll of boned rib. I'll have three books, she says. That's 3 1/8 at 2 2 a pound. Now, where do I slice it? That's the point. Where do I slice it?
1: Go on. You do what you always do. Give them short weight and put your hand on the scales.
7: That's liable, that is. That is liable.
1: Look, never mind about that. Just get your pull through into the barrel and stop moaning.
7: Yeah, you shouldn't make charges that you can't sustain. These barrels are getting smaller, aren't they? Aren't they, Godfrey?
2: Is the matter, Mr. Jones?
7: Well, I can't put my pull-through stuck in the barrel.
2: Oh, dear. I don't think quite sure how to use those things. Sorry, I can't help you.
7: No.
1: You know, it's quite simple, Godfrey. Look, you've got a piece of string with a weight on the end, right?
2: Oh, yes, I understand that, Mr. Walker.
1: Good, we're making progress. Now, on the other end of the string, you tie a piece of 4x2.
2: Why is it called 4x2?
1: Because it is a piece of cloth measuring 4 inches by 2 inches.
2: That's very clever, isn't it?
1: No, not really. Anyway, now, see, look. You drop the weight at the end of the string down the barrel, see? There you go. Right. Now, when it comes to the other end, you pull it, see? And a piece of cloth comes through the barrel, leaving it bright and shiny.
2: Oh, thank you. That's most helpful.
7: Well, mine isn't coming through all bright and shiny.
1: Here, let's have a look. Oh, blimey, Jonesy. What you got on the end of this pull-through? One of your old nightshirts? Here, hang on a minute. I'm just going to have a word with Mr. Mannering.
3: Come in. Yes, Walker?
1: This ammo, I think I can get it for you, sir, under the counter, like.
3: No, Walker, thank you very much. Quite out of the question.
4: But how much of it will it cost?
1: Oh, well, it'll come out about a bob around, Mr. Wilson.
3: No, we couldn't possibly do that.
4: Well, where does it come from?
1: Oh, that's easy. There's an Irish battalion at Galshead.
3: Well, surely they don't sell that ammunition.
1: You get up the booze at 10 o'clock on a Saturday night, they'd sell you the Pope.
3: Right, that's real, Walker. Go and boil your rifle.
1: Oh, well, sorry I spoke.
4: Well, if it's the money you're worried about, sir, I expect we could have a whip round.
3: I won't hear of it, Wilson. It's dishonest.
4: Well, would you object if I got Walker to sort of hire it?
3: What are you talking about?
4: Well, perhaps he could get it on sale or return.

0: can, you know. What we don't use, we could send back.
1: Look, Wilson, this is war, not the Rotary Club dance. Well, I better see how the men are getting on. They seemed a bit truculent when they came off patrol.
0: Well, I think they're just a bit tired and thirsty, sir.
1: Yes, I'd better go in and boost their morale.
0: Well, I wouldn't if I were you, sir.
1: You know, Wilson, I sometimes wonder if you have the stomach for this job.
0: Yes, well, there, of course, you have the advantage of me, sir.
1: Now, then, how are we getting on? Are those barrels all bright and shining? Ah, Jones, we're having trouble with our pull-through.
2: Well, it's a bit sticky, sir.
1: Let me try.
2: Well, you say my right arm is not as powerful as it was of yesteryear, sir, through not having the quantity of chops to joint. Or joints to chop.
0: Yeah, oh.
1: What have you got on the other end of this pull-through?
2: I think it's just a possibility it's got knotted, sir.
1: We must try some other means, then, mustn't we? Just watch this, men, will you? It's a little wrinkle I learned in the last conflict. We tie the end of the pull-through to some immovable object. Now, let me see. Yes, this banister rail should serve the purpose.
3: Just like Roy Rogers ties trigger.
1: Well, roughly speaking, yes, roughly about. There we are. Now, having tied the pull-through securely, take a firm hold of the rifle. Give me plenty of room here, will you? Now then, all that's needed is a sharp jerk. So!
3: Oh dear, I don't think the vicar's going to like that hole in his banister.
1: Well, don't worry, we'll get it mended for him. We must evidently attach it to something more substantial. Now, this pillar looks solid enough. I'll tie it round this.
2: Time you show that comes away, the whole hall will fall down.
1: Well, it's hardly likely, Jones. I'm not Samson in the temple. Right, here goes.
2: You've broken the string off now, sir. How am I going to get the rest of it out of my rifle?
1: Well,
2: It's all bunged up. Look at it, sir. Look at it, sir. It's all bunged up.
0: Yes, it poses a bit of a problem, doesn't it, sir?
1: Yes, I know that, Wilson.
0: Well, perhaps there's an artificer at area command.
1: Jones is not taking this rifle to area command. He'd look a complete idiot, wouldn't he?
3: There are millions of red ants in one of our window boxes. If you pour a drop of honey down the barrel, they might eat it away. Give them time.
1: I don't think we have that much time, Godfrey.
2: I could get you the honey. Some powerful spirits, that's what we need.
4: About a teaspoonful of arpic. That clears most things.
1: Yeah, all right, Walker. It's enough of that. Bring me that, stair rod, Wilson.
0: Do you think that's wise, sir?
1: Just bring it, will you?
0: All right, very well.
3: That's parish property, you know, Mr. Wren.
1: I'm well aware of that, Godfrey.
0: Here you are, sir.
1: Thank you. Now, shove it into the barrel.
0: Mm-hmm.
1: That's it. Walker?
5: Sir?
1: Tap the rod in with your rifle butt.
0: You think you should, sir?
1: Will you leave this to me, Wilson? I know what I'm doing. Go on, Walker, tap it in.
5: Right.
1: Well, that shifted it. There's your rifle, Jones. Let's take the rod out, and it's as good as new.
2: Thank you very much, sir.
1: Now, listen to me, Ben. When you leave here this morning, I want you to go back to where you shot at that plane and collect as many used cartridge cases as you can. I shall need them to get replacements from headquarters, so bring them in when you parade tomorrow.
0: Excuse me, sir.
1: What is it?
0: We've got a bit of a problem. Having got rid of the blockage from Jones's rifle, the question is, how do we get the stair rod out of the barrel?
1: What?
2: I'm afraid it's stuck, Mr. Mannering.
1: Oh, yes. Well, you'll just have to take it to an artificer at Area HQ.
2: Well, what shall I tell him, sir?
1: Oh, well, you'll just have to say that you did it during bayonet practice. Tell him you missed the target and ran onto a stair rod. I think that sounds reasonable enough, don't you, Wilson?
0: Oh, yes, sir, yes. I'm sure it happens all the time.
1: Well, this looks good, Wilson. Very good.
0: Oh, yes, sir, yes. The men have found nearly 50 cartridge cases.
1: I must put them somewhere safe. I shall need these as evidence.
0: Evidence?
1: At the Court of Inquiry.
0: Oh, what, sir?
1: I've had a letter from Area HQ. They're sending down two officers to set up a court of inquiry, to inquire into the circumstances of the loss of 75 rounds of 300 ammunition.
5: Oh, dear. Oh, dear.
1: What's the matter with you?
0: Nothing. Nothing at all, sir, no. It's just that for a few paltry bob, we could have hushed it all up.
1: My motto is, and always has been, honesty is the best policy.
0: Yes, well, I would have thought that one about using a steamroller to crack a walnut would have been more appropriate to the occasion, sir.
1: Yes. I shall want the men on parade early to get the hall ready for the court of inquiry.
0: Very good, sir.
6: Now, this must be it, Pringle. St. Alden's Church Hall, eh?
7: Is that the woman on C Platoon's HQ?
6: Well, apparently.
7: I must say, Marsh, it doesn't seem quite like the General to convene a court of inquiry about a little thing like this, does it?
6: Well, the General didn't want to. It was that pompous little captain fellow, wasn't he? Mannering. We just asked quite politely why he needed more ammo. He started to get all regimental, saying he didn't want to cover anything up.
7: That's a damn nuisance. I've got two tickets to that Leslie Henson show tonight. Yeah. Taking a wren.
6: Yeah. Is she commissioned?
7: Not really. Yeah. She's a sort of midshipwoman.
6: Oh. Trust the Navy to think up something like that, eh?
7: We'll cut it short then, eh?
6: Yeah, you bet. I want to get back. I'm having a 5-shilling utility dinner at the Ritz. Yeah, I'm taking a fanny.
7: Commissioned?
6: Well, I don't know. They all look alike to me. Come on.
4: Where does Mr. Mannering want this Union Jack put?
0: I can't imagine, Godfrey.
4: Look pretty nice over the wall there. Here, yeah, perhaps Mr. Mannering's going to drape it round himself like Britannia.
1: I heard that, Walker. And I don't think it's very funny.
8: Sorry, sir.
1: Drape it over the table, Godfrey. The two officers from Area HQ will be here very soon. Now, let's show them that we can do things properly.
4: Lay, boy. Oh! Blimey, to the chocolate soldier.
1: Good heavens, Jones. What's that you're wearing?
2: Full dress uniform, sir. Lord Kitchener always liked to see us wearing it, sir, when we was on a fizzer. You'll notice the red coat, sir, worn by the British Army for over 200 years. Trouble was, red shows up and a lot of soldiers got killed. And they got fed up of it.
1: Thank you very much.
2: They didn't like it, you see. Oh. They did not like it. And one day, in India, they covered themselves in dust. And they didn't get shot anymore. So, hence the expression, khaki. That's an Urdu word, sir. It means dust. Hence the other expression, not so dusty.
1: That'll do, Jones.
2: Or you could say, not so Urdu.
1: Yeah, all right.
2: I've taken the liberty of bringing you my sword, sir.
1: Sword? What's that for?
2: Yes, sir. We always used to have a sword on the table in front of a senior officer in the Sudan, sir. We always like to give the whirling dervishes a fair trial before we shot them.
1: Yes, but it's a kind thought, Jones. We'll keep it in reserve. Now, pay attention for a moment, will you? Now, I know that some of you think I'm letting you down by calling in Area Command, but consider this. To fight for our homes and loved ones, we must have ammunition. I know the way the Army works, and believe me, this is the only way we'll get it.
3: Excuse me, sir.
1: Yes, Godfrey?
3: This box has just arrived from Area HQ. I think it's the ammunition.
1: Ah, well. Obviously, they were impressed by the fact that we tackled the problem in the correct manner. Issue it at once, Summers.
3: Sir? Oh, and the two officers of HQ are here, sir. They seem rather pleasant, gentlemen. Quite young.
1: Right, Wilson. Parade the men outside.
0: Right, sir.
1: Godfrey, bring the officers in here.
3: Right you are, Mr. Mannering.
9: Ah, Captain Mannering.
1: Oh, good afternoon, Vicar.
9: I gather that someone interfered with my balusters yesterday.
1: Yes, I'm sorry about that, Vicar. We will be responsible for the repairs.
9: It does seem a pity that you can't show more consideration for church property.
1: Well, I'm sorry. There is a war on, you know.
9: If you ask me, most of the damage is being done by the ones who are supposed to be on our side.
1: Oh, come now, Vicar.
9: I still haven't got over your doing bed at practice during matins. It made the choir very shaky in the canticles.
1: If you don't mind, Vicar, I have a court of inquiry starting here.
9: And I have a meeting in the side office, if only I could see it, for maps and guns. We'd better discuss this later.
3: Oh, Captain Mannering, here are the officer gentlemen.
1: Oh, good afternoon, officer gentlemen.
6: Good afternoon. I'm Captain Marsh, and this is Captain Pringle.
1: How do you do? How do you do? All ready for you, gentlemen.
6: Oh, good. We're pretty keen to bash on, Captain Mannering, so may we start?
1: Of course.
7: We both have some pretty urgent affairs to attend to.
1: Right, gentlemen. We'll take a seat. We'll start right away.
6: Thank you.
2: Permission to speak, sir?
1: Yes, Jones.
2: The men have fallen in outside, sir.
1: Good, good. Sir, you stand by to call in the witnesses. Sergeant Wilson will take down the evidence. And I will now read the order convening the Court of Inquiry. The Court of Inquiry will assemble at St. Aldham's Church Hall, Warmington-on-Sea, at 17:30 hours on Thursday, the 17th of April, to inquire into the loss of 75 rounds of 300 ammunition by number 1 for 2 and B Company, Warmington-on-Sea.
6: Yes, well, we'll take that notice as read, shall we, Pringle?
7: Oh, yes, yes.
1: Oh, very well, gentlemen.
6: Can we call the first witness?
2: Mr. Speak, sir?
1: Yes, Jones.
2: I would like to volunteer to call the first witness.
1: Call Private Walker.
2: Very good, sir. 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Call Private Walker.
4: I've called Private Walker. Did someone call me?
1: Yes. Just a minute, Walker.
7: I put a man on the door, sir.
1: Right, Wilson. Sit down and carry on taking notes, will you? Now, Walker, let's get started.
4: Yes, sir.
1: The witness is ready for you, Captain Marsh.
6: Thank you. What's your name?
4: Joe Walker, sir. Wholesale supplier, scrap dealer and private.
6: What happened?
1: Yeah, just excuse me, Captain Marsh. Shouldn't the witness be on oath?
6: Well, he doesn't have to be, but I suppose if you want it that way, you can swear him.
1: Well, it's my experience, gentlemen, that if you do a thing the right way, there are no comebacks. Hand me the Bible, Wilson.
7: I haven't got one, sir.
1: You haven't got one. I told you to provide a Bible.
7: You never said a word about a Bible.
1: I distinctly remember telling you to bring a Bible. Yeah, when I told you to order the extra milk.
4: Here, I know what I can lay my hands on, won't Captain Mannering. A quid. Gold letters on the back, authorised version, no rubbish.
1: There's no time for that, Walker.
6: We're allowed to take evidence without oath. Why don't we just get on with it?
1: Well, under the circumstances, I think perhaps we should.
4: Here, Mr. Mannering, if you want to play it my way, I can lay my hands on 75 rounds at 8 o'clock tonight, £2.10.
1: Continue with your evidence, Private Walker. Take this down, Wilson.
7: Right, sir.
4: Oh, well. We were swanning around by the waterworks like, minding our own business, when out comes this dirty great idol. Look at that, Jonesy, I says. Jonesy's a cook, you see.
7: Just a minute. Do you mind? Excuse me.
1: What is it now?
7: Well, you see, if I'm supposed to be taking all this down, do you understand? And I've only got as far as swanning around.
6: We've got the gist of it. Carry on, Walker.
4: Right. Well, look at that, I says. What, says Jonesy? A big idol, I says. Where, he says. There, I says. I can't see it, he says. His eyes being on the blink, of course, him being the age he is. Of course, he's over 70, you know, and a little bit deaf.
2: I've heard that.
1: All right, Judge, I think you'd better wait outside.
2: Yes, right, sir, I will. I'll wait outside, sir. Right, sir. Thank you very much, sir. I shall be on my way outside, sir. Thank you, sir. Just going outside, sir. Right, sir.
1: Oh. Now, Walker. Just,
2: Mr. Mannering?
1: Yes?
2: I'm outside now, sir.
1: Don't! Now, Walker, just tell us about the shooting as quick as you can.
4: Yes, sir. Sorry, sir. So, we shot at him.
7: I'm afraid we'll need a teeny-weeny bit more detail than that.
4: I was giving him more detail, wasn't I?
7: Look, now, suppose we take it from the point where you loaded your rifles.
1: It's a good idea, Wilson.
4: We loaded them before we left the hall.
1: Who gave the order to fire?
4: Oh, Jonesy. Corporal Jones.
1: Put that down, Wilson. Jones gave the order to fire. I think we're getting somewhere now, gentlemen.
5: Oh, praise God in his holiness.
7: What in heaven's name is that?
1: Excuse me, gentlemen. I'll deal with this. Excuse me, Vicar. Vicar!
8: Just a moment, ladies and gentlemen.
4: What's the matter, Mr. Mannering?
1: I've got a very important court of inquiry going on in the hall, and I can't have all this.
8: I beg your pardon, Mr. Mannering, but it is the church's hall, you know.
1: No, it isn't. It's been requisitioned.
8: Not this office. This is still church property.
1: We can't carry on in there with all this noise.
8: If you can do your blood-curdling bed at practice during my responses, I can do my jubilati during your inquiry.
1: Now, listen, Vicar. You and I are standing shoulder to shoulder, facing the common enemy. Can't we cooperate?
8: Oh, very well. We'll do something quiet. The nunc dimittis. Lord, now lettest thou thy servant depart in peace. Nothing personal, Mr. Mannering.
1: Thank you. Well, I've dealt with that. I don't think there'll be any more interruptions. Right, Wilson. Stand a minute. two, step by the sandbag, stand up, pump. Set your party falling behind the scout hut.
10: All right, sir, it's all right, it's all right. It's not a bomb, it was thunder.
1: Bomb?
11: I'll talk about that. Shall we continue, gentlemen?
1: Oh, yes.
6: Yeah, thank you, Captain Mannering.
1: What's going on, Jones?
2: Excuse me, sir, but the men are refusing to wait outside on account of they're getting soaked to the skin.
1: Should we adjourn for half an hour, gentlemen?
6: Great Scott, no.
7: I definitely think we should continue.
1: We can't have all the witnesses listening to each other.
6: Well, look, why don't Corporal Jones of the platoon demonstrate to us precisely what took place?
7: I say, what a wizard idea.
6: Yeah, no, thank you, Pringle.
1: Very well. Corporal Jones?
12: Yep.
1: Show them what happened.
2: Well, Captain Manning, when I saw the plane, sir, I remembered all you taught us about engaging enemy aircraft. You remember, sir, how you told us to camouflage our faces with khaki handkerchiefs?
1: Yes, that's right.
2: Well, we didn't have no time for all that rubbish for a start, sir. Then you said we was to scatter. Well, we did that all right, sir. And then I gave the order. And then I gave the order.
1: Well, go on.
2: Oh, Captain Manning, I think I'm going. I think I'm going. I can hear angels' voices now.
1: Jones, it's not angels. It's the choir in the side office.
2: I thought the harmony was a bit ropey.
13: Excuse me, sir, but am I supposed to be taking all this down?
6: For God's sake, no. What happened next?
2: Well, we remember what you taught us, Mr. Manman.
13: Yeah, that's right, we did. Yeah.
2: Cock, I said.
1: I beg your pardon.
2: Cock your rifles, I said. Go on, lads. We'll show them. Rifles up, I said. Just like you said, sir. Swing with the plane, lads. Swing with the plane. Aim in front of it. Just like you said, sir. Then I gave the order, shoot.
1: Oh, no. No, not shoot, Jones. You should have called.

0: What on earth was that noise? Oh, really, look at my roof. You're vandals, a bunch of vandals.
1: Sorry about that, Vicar. Captain Marsh, Captain Pringle, would you be free to attend another inquiry, say, sometime next week?
2: Oh, no.

That episode of Dad's Army from the original television series by Jimmy Perry and David Croft you heard. Arthur Lowe as Captain Mannering, John LeMessurier as Sergeant Wilson, Clive Dunn, Corporal Jones, Arnold Ridley, Private Godfrey, Graham Stark, Private Walker, Frank Williams, the Vicar, Michael Knowles, Captain Pringle, Timothy Bateson, Captain Marsh, and All the Choir by John Whitehall. The Bullet Is Not for Firing was adapted for radio by Michael Knowles and Harold Snowd and produced by John Dias.

0: 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Then they smash them all to bits. They are clearly a most primitive people.
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Yes, ladies and gentlemen, Charlotte Greenwood is brought to you this Sunday and every Sunday at this time by the makers of Hallmark greeting cards to remind you that on birthdays, on anniversaries, and every time you want to remember someone, you'll find a Hallmark card that says just what you want to say the way you want to say it. So when you choose a card, look on the back for the three identifying words, a Hallmark card. 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

0: Well, last week, Charlotte learned some surprising news. That she's one of the heirs of the Barton estate, the others being the three Barton children. And today, we find her at her desk in the local room of the Lakeview Post-Dispatch, talking long distance to her manager in Hollywood. She's saying...
1: Oh, for heaven's sake, Roger, talk louder. I can hardly hear you. You sound as weak as a yes man's no. Now you're too loud. You sound like an old maid yes. Bring it down just a notch, Roger. Make it like a middle-aged bachelor's maybe. There, that's better. Roger, I got the money you sent me, but could I have $300 more? I said, could you let me have $300 more? Could you let me have $500 more? Oh, you heard me the first time. I know I've been spending a lot of money, Roger, but before I meet the Barton children, I want to get a new chapeau. Chapeau, that's a hat, only it costs $50 extra. I can't wear the one I've got now. I want the children to laugh with me, not at me. Yeah, that's right. I'll be taking care of a family now. Oh, don't be silly. I won't get housemaids mean. Why should I insure my legs? Well, Betty Grable is different. Her legs support her. Mine only hold me up. All right, Roger. I've got to hang up now. Mr. Anderson's waiting for me. Yes, he's driving me out to the Barton home. Bye.

0: Well, there's the house, Charlotte. A little old-fashioned, seen better days, but it's still standing.
1: That's funny. That's what you said about me.
0: It's still one of the best-looking houses here in Lakeview, though the neighborhood is pretty run down.
1: Well, what about my luggage?
0: Oh, leave it here in the car. They got plenty of servants to take care of that. You know, I wonder how many people work on a big place like this.
1: Oh, about half of them.
0: Well, anyway, you're through working. You'll be rich enough to... Say, wait a minute. How much did the judge say you were getting out of the estate?
1: He didn't say. I'm not interested in the money, but I am interested in the children.
0: I haven't heard much about the Barton kids in recent years. They must be pretty well grown up now.
1: Judge Cronin told me that Barbara is 18, Jack is 17, and little Robert is 12.
2: Well, what is it?
1: We give up. What is it?
2: Don't know what you want.
0: Now, wait a minute. Take it easy. Aren't you a little curt for a butler?
2: Butler? My dear sir, I am Mr. Rodney. I've been appointed to the court to manage this household until a housekeeper is secured. We haven't any servants.
0: Oh, well, this is Charlotte Greenwood. No doubt Judge Cronin has mentioned her.
2: Oh, yes. I've been expecting you, Miss Greenwood. Come in.
1: Thank you. It's a trifle chilly here.
2: We're economizing on coal. You'd better keep your wraps on.
1: Where are the children?
2: Oh, Miss Barbara and Mr. Jack are off someplace. I wouldn't know where.
1: You mean a couple of teenage youngsters are away from home and you don't know where they are?
2: Oh, they're probably visiting friends. But Master Robert is around. This is the drawing room. I always keep it locked.
1: This room feels like a vault.
0: What a nice, comfy little place for a three-ring circus.
2: It looks a trifle larger than it is because some of the furniture is gone. From time to time, we've had to sell certain pieces to meet expenses.
0: Sell them to meet expenses? Why, the Bartons are wealthy.
2: The Bartons were wealthy. And if you had any sense of appreciation, Miss Greenwood, you'd realize that everything in this room is a valuable antique.
1: Oh, really?
2: Really. This, for example, is a $200 vase.
1: You don't say. It looks exactly like a $2 vase.
2: And this table is a Louis XIV.
0: No kidding. I thought he just made chairs.
2: Please. Louis XIV is responsible for a great many things, but principally for...
1: Louis XV,
2: precisely. No, not at all.
1: Is that table over there an antique?
2: Of course it is.
1: Well, in Hollywood, I've got one just like it.
2: William and Mary, 1658?
1: No, Sears and Roebuck, 1295.
0: Did Louis, what's his name, make that too?
2: Certainly not. Don't touch it. It's just being repaired. The glue isn't quite dry.
0: Well, don't tell me Louis does repair jobs, too.
2: I repaired it myself.
1: Oh, you're very clever.
2: Well, I suppose I simply have the knack. Last Wednesday, I repaired a clock for Judge Cronin by simply slipping a roll of paper behind the spring.
1: Someday you must repair my alarm clock.
2: What's wrong with it?
1: It always goes off when I'm asleep, so I never can hear it.
2: Oh, that's easy. What did you say? Please. Oh, dear, dear. I suppose I'll have to answer the front door. Excuse me. Such people.
1: Phil.
0: You know something, Charlotte?
1: Oh, a little.
0: Yes? I mean, it's a good thing we left your luggage in the car, because I'm taking you back home.
1: Mr. Anderson, for the time being, this is my home.
0: Home? Well, this isn't a home. It's a museum. Yeah, and a museum that's going broke. I begin to see now why that windbag Cronin didn't tell you how much you inherited. There's nothing to inherit.
1: I wouldn't call three children nothing.
0: Well, if you ask me, Cronin was just looking for a free cook and housekeeper. Well, you don't have to stay here. Now, why don't you come on back with me? After all, those kids are pretty distant relatives. Now, why should you undertake to... Oh, my nose!
3: Hi, what's cooking in here?
1: Hi, son. Don't suppose you could slam that door any harder, could you?
3: Why, sure.
0: Stole my foot!
1: Ah, boy, that was a smack.
3: I can smack it harder than that.
1: Mm-hmm. Well, I guess you're not a very good baseball pitcher, are you?
3: Well, I'm not, so what makes you think I'm not?
1: Oh, just the way you slam doors. You know, I've noticed the good baseball pitchers don't just haul off and throw any old way. They use accuracy and control.
3: Hey, I think you got something there.
1: If a fellow wanted to be a good baseball pitcher, he could kind of practice on doors. You know, close them just right.
3: Say, that's good. Well, I got a right to slam doors if I want to. I'm Bobby Barton.
1: You are. Well, Robert, I'm your Aunt Charlotte. Charlotte Greenwood.
3: Get a load of that hat. I'm glad you're only my aunt, Mrs. Greenwood.
1: Well, Robert, let's get this one thing straight. It isn't Mrs. Greenwood, it's Miss Greenwood.
3: I'm sorry.
1: You're sorry, isn't it? This hat is a bit festive, isn't it? I'd be better off as a sailor.
3: Well, what you waiting for? The town's full of them.
1: Now, wait a minute.
0: Now, listen, you young whippersnapper.
1: Well, Mr. Anderson, remember, he's only 12 years old.
0: How did he ever manage to live for 12 years?
4: Well, I'm so glad I'm... Well, welcome to your new home, Miss Greenwood.
1: Oh, hello, Judge Cronin.
3: Hiya, Fatso.
4: What? Oh. Robert, how did you get in here?
3: The door was unlocked.
4: Well, get out. Shoo. Stop. You know you're not allowed in here.
1: Judge Cronin, you mean that Robert isn't allowed in the living room of his own house?
4: For a special reason. A very special reason. Now, get out, Robert.
3: Fatso.
1: Robert, remember, baseball pitcher.
4: First time he ever closed the door that way. Must be something wrong with his arm.
1: No, Judge, from now on, his arm's going to be all right. That's the arm of a champion baseball pitcher. Oh, Judge, have you met Mr. Anderson?
4: Yes, I have. Lives right across the hall from me.
0: Unfortunately.
4: For me.
0: Yeah.
1: Say, Judge, when the furniture is sold, who gets the money?
4: Well, the money goes to meet immediate and pressing expenses.
1: Do the children get some of it?
4: Well, no, because the estate is what we call a collective entity. And a collective entity is something like...
1: A waste paper basket.
4: Yes, that's right.
0: No. You stick around, Cronin. You might learn some law.
4: You keep out of this, Anderson.
1: Judge, when you sell a piece of the estate, all the money goes to pay bills?
4: That's right. In fact, I bought a clock from the estate myself just to help out. I have it in my apartment right now, and when I return home in the evening, it greets me with a cheery, cuckoo, cuckoo.
0: Very appropriate.
4: Yes.
0: I presume you keep an account of your expenditures.
4: Certainly. I have a statement right here. I gave the... wait a minute. What became of that? Oh, yes, I left it at the office.
1: That's a bad habit, Judge, leaving things. But, you know, I do think the youngsters should have a little pocket money.
4: Well, till the estate is settled, the law provides that they'll be clothed, housed, and fed, and that's all.
1: Well, you can't treat people like cattle, and after all, children are people. Even though we sometimes forget it.
4: Well, I'm sorry, but I can only do what the law provides.
1: Well, can't you even give Robert a little pocket money?
4: They tell me that Robert has his own method of getting pocket money. That's why they keep that door locked.
0: Well, how do you mean?
4: He takes things. On several occasions, he's come in here, helped himself to certain items, and sold them.
1: Oh, Judge, he wouldn't know the value of these things.
4: Oh, no. Well, he knew the value of $20 that disappeared from my overcoat.
1: What?
4: Yes, that's right. It was in the envelope of my overcoat pocket. I tossed the overcoat across the back of that chair. Bobby wandered in here while Rodney and I were repairing a clock. When I started to leave, the money was gone.
0: Well. Lovely children.
4: Yes, you may as well know now as later, Miss Greenwood. Everyone says Robert Barton is a bad boy. You may have plenty of trouble with him.
0: Your luggage is still in the car, Charles.
4: Mr. Rodney tells me the boy has no manners or respect. The only thing he shows any love for is his dog.
1: Well, maybe that's because his dog is the only one who doesn't find fault with him.
4: Oh.
0: We can start back right away, Charles.
1: I'm not going back.
0: Now, wait a minute, Charles. It was a beautiful dream while it lasted, being an heir to the Barton estate. But it's time to wake up. This whole setup is one big headache.
4: Now, you keep out of this.
0: I will not keep out of it. I'm not going to stand by and see her make a big mistake.
1: I'm not afraid of mistakes. I'm right at home with them. You go ahead, Mr. Anderson. I'm staying here.
5: Now that the holiday season is over, we've all settled down to our everyday way of life. And you know, it's during our ordinary day-to-day life that the really important things happen. 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

0: Now, back to our story. The time is around 10 o'clock the same evening. In the large, gloomy living room of the Barton home, we find Charlotte. There's a knock at the door.
1: Yes, come in.
2: I'm leaving now, Miss Greenwood.
1: All right, Mr. Rodney, and thanks for everything.
2: You're quite welcome. Here's the key to the front door, and this paper is something I found on the table in the front hall. It seems to be a statement of expenditures.
1: Oh, yes. Why, this is the paper that Judge Cronin thought he left at his office.
2: I believe I have everything in order now, and I hope you'll enjoy your stay here.
1: I'm sure everything will be perfect.
3: Robert, get that dog out of here. Get that. Look out. That priceless vase.
4: Josh didn't mean to do it. He didn't mean to do it.
3: You had no business letting the wretched little animal in here.
1: Oh, Mr. Rodney, aren't you making too much fuss over a broken vase?
3: Fuss indeed. That boy ought to be put away somewhere. That vase was 300 years old. A valuable antique.
1: I doubt if it's as valuable as a 12-year-old boy.
3: Oh, look at it. Broken to pieces.
1: Well, a boy and a dog have a right to a little breakage.
3: Hmm.
1: Besides, it wasn't done on purpose.
3: It was sheer carelessness.
1: Oh, nonsense.
3: Oh, there should be punishment for people who make stupid blunders.
1: I'll be responsible for the vase.
3: Very well. And good evening.
1: Mr. Rodney, this key you gave me for the front door, the tag on it says it's for the garage.
3: Oh. Well, I'm sorry. I must have made a little,
1: stupid blunder.
3: Oh. I'll go get to the front door.
1: You can come out now, son. The windstorm is all over. Hey, that's quite a dog you have.
4: You mean you like him? After him knocking over the vase?
1: Ah, you can't hold that against him. Any dog with a tail as long as that would have to collect something besides fleas. You mustn't expect a dog to be as smart as a person. He doesn't know an antique is worth something more than it really is. What did you say his name was?
4: Flash.
1: Here, Flash.
3: Oh, oh, oh.
1: That's a boy.
4: He's part Corey, part Airedale, and part Shepherd, and part Wolf. I paid a dollar for him.
1: My. Think of getting all that for a dollar. Say, isn't it about past your bedtime?
4: I ain't got no regular bedtime. I go to bed whenever I want to.
1: Uh-huh. Well, maybe we can get together on a time. Been playing all day with the kids?
4: Nope.
1: What have you and Flash been doing?
4: Nothing.
1: Oh, well, a couple of sparks like you must have done something.
4: Just hang around, that's all. Say, I gotta be going. I'm not allowed in here.
1: Robert, from now on, you are allowed.
4: Huh?
1: That door isn't going to be locked anymore.
4: But aren't you afraid that...
1: Afraid of what?
4: You're not fooling me. I know. They told you.
1: Sure, they told me. And it seems pretty silly, a boy taking things out of his own house and selling them. But if that's your idea of being smart, okay. I'm not going to be a policeman around here.
4: Anyway, it ain't all this old junk belongs to me. To me and to my brother and to my sister.
1: Sure it doesn't. Just help yourself.
4: And I had to get some money some way. All the other kids have money. The movies and cokes and things. And they think I'm rich. They call me a cheapskate because I don't spend as much as they do. That's why they don't like me.
1: Wait a minute. I suppose they do think you're rich. Everybody does.
4: Sure they do. That's why I took some things and sold them.
1: And spent the money?
4: Yes.
1: And the $20 taken out of Judge Cronin's overcoat pocket?
4: I didn't take any money.
1: Judge Cronin says you did.
4: I don't care. I didn't. I only took some bookends and another time a little matchbox off the mantel. And I don't care if you're bleeding or not. You can punish me if you want to, but I didn't take that money. I didn't take it.
1: Robert, I'm not going to punish you. I believe you. Now, stop crying now. You're too big a boy for that. Come on, now, blow your nose. Blow hard. That a boy.
4: Somebody took the money out of this room, but I didn't.
1: I know, son. Let's find out who did. What do you say?
5: Hello, hello, hello. Greenfield Apartments. No, I ain't in right now. All right, I'll tell him.
6: Hi there, Junior.
5: Huh? Well, Shay, cut me down and call me Shorty. It ain't Miss Greenwood.
6: And how's Lakeview's most popular elevator boy?
5: Oh, I'm having my ups and downs. Come right back at you, didn't I? Yes, sir. Say, you know something, Miss Greenwood?
1: What?
5: You get better looking every day.
1: Yes,
5: you do.
1: I do? Well, I certainly must have a terrible setback every night.
5: Oh, Shay, are you a zooty? look, what you doing this evening?
1: Well, I've got a date with Judge Cronin.
5: Judge Cronin?
1: Mm-hmm.
5: You mean you could go for a man like him?
1: Maybe, if a man weren't too much like him.
5: This
1: is a business date.
5: Oh, well, then, how's about you meeting me a little later and, sort of getting acquainted?
1: But we are acquainted. I consider you a real friend.
5: Yes, but I'm thinking of something more than just being a friend, if you know what I mean.
1: Why, Junior!
5: I'd like you to sort of think of me as a steady.
1: Steady? Well, I think of you as practically motionless.
5: Oh, you're the one. Well, you know, I sort of figured I was getting over with you.
1: Mm-hmm.
5: You like to catch a picture show tonight? We can get there just in time for the second feature.
1: Well, thanks, Junior, but I'm going to be busy with Judge Cronin.
5: Wait a minute. Judge Cronin ain't in. I just remembered.
1: He isn't?
5: No, I brought him down the elevator about 10 minutes ago.
1: Oh, I phoned him before I left home. He said he'd be here all evening.
5: Did he?
1: Mm-hmm.
5: Well, maybe he just went down the corner to buy a paper.
1: I'll wait.
5: Yeah, well, Lou, why don't you hop in the elevator? I'll take you up to his study. You can wait there.
1: Okay, let's swing on up.
5: Yeah. Here you go.
1: I hope he'll be back soon.
5: Oh, well, he will if he remembers about you phoning. Mm-hmm. You know, the judge is a peculiar sort of fella. When a thing gets away from him, sometimes it never comes back.
1: You know, I have the same trouble with my laundry.
5: No, I mean he forgets things. I take the other day. He left his briefcase in the lobby, forgot about it, and turned his rooms upside down looking for it. Yes, whoa, wait a minute, almost went past your floor. Well, come on. I'll let you in. I hope I got my pass key. Bless you, dear.
1: Thanks, Junior.
5: Yeah.
1: Goodness, but this room is untidy.
5: Well, that's the way the judge is. Scatters things all over. Wait a minute. That clock's wrong.
1: Oh, so there's the cuckoo clock Mr. Rodney fixed.
5: Yeah, I know it's wrong because I get off duty in 15 minutes. Well, I got a scram, lamb. Good night, Miss Greenwood.
1: Good night, Junior. Let me have a look at this clock. That cuckoo must have laid an egg. I guess that wad of paper that Mr. Rodney put in it didn't work so well. It must be slipping. Now, let's see what's inside. Just as I thought. Oh, dear, now what have I done? Oh, it isn't going to stop. This is terrible. I know. I'll hold my hand over this little door. There. Oh, I can't stand here and hold this little door all night.
7: Say, will you stop that infernal clock? How do you expect people to sleep with all this ragged... Charlotte!
1: Why, Mr. Anderson, how did you happen to... Oh, that's right. You live right across the hall, don't you?
7: Hey, what is this? Some kind of a lock?
1: Well, don't be silly. It's a cuckoo, and it keeps going cuckoo.
7: Don't try to evade the issue. What are you doing here?
1: I came here to see Judge Cronin.
7: Oh, you came to see Judge Cronin, huh? At 11 o'clock at night, huh? So I'm supposed to believe that, am I? Take your hand off that clock and be sensible. What do you think I am? I said, what do you think I am? Well, can't you answer?
1: Well, why should I? The clock's doing it for me.
7: Will you stop that thing?
1: Well, you told me to take my hand off it. It's out of order.
7: Oh, here, let me get up there. I'll fix it.
1: Well, be careful. That chair doesn't look any too strong.
7: Perfectly simple. All you got to do is to push the bird back into the house like this. And no, my finger! Whoever invented a contraption like this anyway?
8: Here I am.
7: Oh, Judge Cronin.
9: What are you doing to my clock?
7: What am I doing to your clock? Look at my finger. Look what your clock did to me.
1: Well, he's just trying to fix it, Judge Cronin.
9: Oh, don't give me that. There's nothing wrong with that clock. Why, it works perfectly.
8: Wait a minute. There is something wrong.
7: Why, certainly. I heard your blame clock sounding off. I came in here and found Miss Greenwood here alone.
8: Oh, indeed, Miss Greenwood. Why were you in here alone?
1: Because nobody was with me.
8: Well, that's fine. Now, wait a minute.
1: Now, look here. I wouldn't have been alone if you'd remembered your appointment.
8: I did. Appointment?
1: Mm-hmm.
8: Appointment? Oh, dear, that's right.
9: You did phone and say you were coming in. Oh, I forgot.
7: I'd still like to know why you made an appointment at this time of the night.
1: I came here to get the missing $20.
8: What? $20? What $20? Wait a minute. You think that I took that $20?
7: Just a minute, Charlotte. What are you implying?
9: Mr. Rodney told me the $20 was taken by Bobby Barton. He's a bad boy.
1: Bad boy. Those words, bad boy, come trippingly to the tongue, don't they?
8: Huh?
1: They're so easy to say. So easy that sometimes people say them and believe them without paying much attention to whether or not they're true.
7: Well, now, look, Charlotte, you mean well, but your heart is better than your head. If young Barton didn't take that money, who did?
1: Maybe the judge has been working so hard lately that maybe he forgets things. And maybe when Mr. Rodney fixed this old clock with a wad of paper, the judge handed him an old envelope.
7: Oh.
1: And that envelope the judge took out of his very own pocket. And maybe that envelope had two $10 bills in it.
9: Oh, two $10. Why, that's preposterous.
1: Is it?
9: Utterly preposterous.
1: Well, that here's the envelope. I found it behind the spring.
7: Of all the absurd... you found what?
1: Yes, and here's the money.
8: Well, wait a minute. Wait a minute. That is my envelope.
9: Well, perhaps I was wrong. Perhaps I jumped at conclusions about the boy.
1: Well, there are a lot of people who jump at conclusions about boys instead of trying to understand boys.
9: But finding the money in the clock... Did you figure that out all by yourself?
1: Didn't take much figuring.
9: So, Anderson, you think her heart is better than her head, huh? Seems to me she has a pretty good head, too.
7: Well, yes. But I could have figured it out myself if I'd put my mind to it. After all, it's a simple deduction.
9: Well, you've got the right kind of mind for simple deduction.
7: Well, thank you. Now you see here.
1: Yes, and I mean...
7: I will not have you talk to me.
1: Boys!
7: I just want to say...
1: Boys! I use the term loosely. Now, everything's settled, and let's forget about it.
9: Yes, but to think the way I've gone around talking about that youngster, I certainly made a mistake telling everything I know. I have, for a fact.
1: Judd, the mistake wasn't in telling what you know. It was in telling, for a fact, what you don't know.

0: Charlotte Greenwood will be back in a moment. Meanwhile, I want to remind you again, the next time you buy a card for any occasion, look on the back for the identifying words, a Hallmark card. 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
1: Friends, yesterday the president told us we must face reality. We must be courageous, meet grim truths, accept unpleasant facts. Yet surely we wouldn't be facing reality if we viewed only one part of the scene. If we saw only the somber shades and overlooked the brighter tones. There is never a time when the good things don't outbalance the bad. There is never a time when your blessings, if you count them, don't outnumber your misfortunes. For reality, by its very nature, isn't darkness. No matter how dreary the winter, spring is beyond the horizon. No matter how deep the passing shadows, there's always a light of the eternal star. And now, until next Sunday at the very same time, this is Charlotte Greenwood saying...

0: So long.
1: 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This is Wendell Niles speaking. 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
7: And now, in cooperation with police and federal law enforcement departments throughout the United States, the only national program that brings you authentic police case history. Gangbusters.
8: Tonight, the case of the devil and the syndicate, and how two desperate gangs of criminals fought a bloody battle that lasted years for the largest prize in the annals of crime.
7: Gangbusters has asked the Honorable Matthias H. Heck, prosecuting attorney, Dayton, Ohio, to narrate by proxy tonight's case.
9: The inside facts in the case of the devil and the syndicate.
10: Mr. Heck, I know that the Gangbusters audience is going to hear some familiar names in tonight's case.
11: They certainly are, Don Gardner. Names that were in every newspaper every day for years. But right now, they're just names. The major characters are all dead, or in prison with sentences they'll never live to serve.
10: Well, supposing you begin, Mr. Heck.
11: All right, Don. The closing events in the case occurred just a few months ago. But to understand these men, we should go back more than 24 years. One bright spring morning in Chicago, a young man crossed North State Street in front of the Holy Name Cathedral. As he approached the other side, he saw the florist shop for which he was looking. He stopped for a moment to glance at a wedding wreath in the window. Then he walked toward the door.
12: Well, here goes.
13: Yes, sir? Can I help you?
12: Yeah. First, you can give me one of them carnations.
13: Yes, sir. They're very pretty. One of these?
12: No, one of the red ones. I like red.
13: Yes, sir. Shall I pin it in your lapel?
12: Yeah, why not? What do you do after you get through here?
13: I go to night school to learn jiu-jitsu.
12: No kidding.
13: There you are.
12: How much?
13: 25 cents.
12: Cheap enough. Catch.
13: Thank you. Call again.
12: Run him back and tell your boss I want to see him.
13: My boss?
12: O'Banion. Tell him George is here.
13: Do you have an appointment?
12: Who needs an appointment?
14: Who is it, Lillian?
13: Well,
12: are you Mr. O'Banion?
14: That depends who you are.
12: The name is Moran. George Moran.
14: Lillian, run down the corner and get me the evening papers.
13: Yes, sir, right away. I'll be right back.
12: Cute trick.
14: She's like the flower business, Moran. A front. So hands off.
12: Okay.
14: That recommendation from Rossi rated you pretty high.
12: We got along. Good as anybody can get along in Joliet.
14: Things have changed since you went in, Moran.
12: So I hear.
14: They got a law now, the 18th Amendment, they call it. They want people to stop drinking. But they made a mistake. Too many people don't like that law. When there's a law people don't like, somebody's bound to make a fortune out of it.
12: We even have bootleggers in Joliet.
14: Come on in back. I want you to meet one of my friends.
12: Yeah, sure.
14: He's one of my vice presidents. You'll be another.
0: My wife.
14: I want you to meet George Moran. Earl Weiss.
0: Pleased to meet you, Bugs.
12: The name ain't Bugs. It's George.
0: Okay, no harm in it. I just heard they called you Bugs.
12: Nobody calls me Bugs. Never.
14: Take it easy, George. We don't go for rough stuff. And we don't go for rough talk unless it's called for.
12: Okay.
14: I said things were changing. We're in business. We're legit, practically.
12: Just tell me what I do and when I start doing it.
0: You'll have plenty to do.
14: We're organizing the whole North Side. Every drop of booze and every mug of beer that's sold on the North Side will be ours.
12: That's all right with me. But suppose some other guys get different ideas.
14: That's one of the reasons I'm putting you on the payroll, Moran.
12: Don't worry. Nobody will muscle in.
0: Hey, muscle in. That's a good way to put it.
14: Yeah. I'll have to remember that. Not bad.
0: It's like this, Moran. There's a bunch over on the west side and the south side doing the same thing we are. So long as they stay there and don't muscle in, nobody will get hurt.
14: And it's working out okay. I've got an agreement with the guy that runs things, Johnny Torrio.
12: Sounds as easy as...

0: Nobody will get hurt.
1: And it's working out okay. I've got an agreement with the guy that runs things, Johnny Torrio.
2: Sounds as easy as selling flowers.
0: I don't know. That Torrio may be all right, but he just brought a guy in from Brooklyn, a bad actor.
2: Huh? I know a lot of guys from Brooklyn. Who is he?
0: What's his name, boss?
1: Al. Al something or other.
0: Yeah, that's it. Al Capone.
3: So, Don, the Chicago gangs grew stronger as each of them strained to expand beyond the limits of the agreed territories. For 3 years, no gang leader would make the first move because he could foresee the violence that would follow. Then one day, Bugs Moran had an urgent summons from the operator of a speakeasy on the north side. He walked into the smoke-filled place and saw the operator sitting at the bar.
2: Hello, Patsy.
4: Oh, Moran. Sit down.
2: Yeah.
4: Harry, straight bourbon for Mr. Moran.
5: Okay.
2: Well, what's your trouble?
4: Maybe it's your trouble, Moran.
2: What do you mean?
4: Just put the bottle down, Harry. Go take care of them customers down there.
5: All right.
2: Don't talk in riddles, Patsy.
4: Pour yourself a drink.
2: Thanks. Luck.
4: Good stuff, huh?
2: Come on, Patsy. I didn't come over here to drink your booze. What's the trouble?
4: You just drank it.
2: Now, look.
4: Take a squint at that bottle.
2: Hey, where'd you get that stuff?
4: I bought it.
2: You'll get in trouble, Patsy, making buys from outside.
4: Hey, back the truck up here, Moran. They unloaded 40 cases. They said take the stuff or take a dose of lead. I took the stuff. Ain't bad, is it?
2: Who was it?
4: How should I know? Three gorillas with a look in their eye.
2: You pulling a fast one, Patsy?
4: Me? I buy your rot gut and pay you good for peace and quiet. I pay you to keep guys like that off my neck.
2: They'll be off your neck, Patsy. Don't worry about that.
4: Okay.
2: So long. And thanks for the drink.
4: Don't mention it.
1: Got too hot a temper, Moran. I said this is business. No rough stuff unless it's called for.
2: Those monkeys won't understand nothing except rough stuff, O'Banion. First it's one joint, then it's another. Then they'd be all over the north side.
1: It's a mistake.
2: Johnny Torrio, don't make mistakes. Where's Weiss, anyway?
1: I told him the meeting was off. It's all settled.
2: Settled? How?
1: I put in a call for Johnny Torrio. He's going to get it straightened out and call me back.
2: Yeah? Well, if you...
1: Maybe that's him.
2: Yeah, and maybe it ain't.
1: Just do your job, Moran. I'll handle this. Hello?
6: O'Banion?
1: Yep. Who is it?
6: Johnny Torrio asked me to call. This is Al Capone.
1: Oh, there's Al. You checked up on that deal?
6: Yeah, and as far as we know, it wasn't our boys that made the sale.
1: Oh?
6: We don't like that kind of business either, O'Banion. We want to put a stop to it as much as you.
1: Well, what are we waiting for?
6: Johnny Torrio said get the details. He said work with O'Banion.
1: It's a deal, Capone.
6: Suppose I send a couple of boys around tonight to see you.
1: Make it tomorrow, Capone, at the flower shop.
6: Yeah, at the flower shop. They'll be there.
1: Lillian. Lillian!
7: Yes, Mr. O'Banion.
1: Oh, Mr. Moran.
7: Yes, sir, I'll...
1: Oh, and Lillian.
7: Yes, sir?
1: First bring me that bird seed. Kankakee's hungry. Aren't you, Kankakee? Hmm?
7: Here.
1: See?
7: Oh, here come some customers.
1: Yes.
7: I'll wait on them first.
1: They're not customers. Just some gentlemen I'm expecting. Go in back. Make that call to Moran.
7: Yes, sir. I'll do it right now.
1: Oh. Come in, boys. Come in.
8: Hello, O'Banion. We're from Al Capone.
1: Glad to see you.
8: Oh, yeah.
1: Well, how are we going to straighten out this mess?
8: Capone says it's easy.
1: Then let's get to it.
8: Sure, O'Banion. Let's get to it.
1: Hey, what's the idea of the guns?
8: So long, pal. Come on, let's get out of here.
3: Thus, Don, the two leading gangs of Chicago's racketeers declared war on each other. A gang war that lasted many years. And bloodshed mounted with

0: month. Now, back to Gangbusters. Now, you've told us, Mr. Heck, how gang war flared up in Chicago after the Johnny Torrio Al Capone syndicate sought to invade the North Side and murdered gang leader Diana Banyan.
1: Yes, Don, and the story of the killing was the news sensation of the day. O'Banion's principal lieutenants, Earl Little Jaime Weiss and George Bugs Moran, were on hand at the funeral parlor where O'Banion's body was on exhibition in a $10,000 casket surrounded by tons of gaudy floral pieces. There they planned retaliation, not so much to avenge O'Banion as to salve their own peculiar pride.
2: We gotta go through with it, Weiss. We gotta run Torrio and Capone into the ground.
3: You're wrong, Moran. Nobody can make out if we spend our time killing each other. We're in it for dough. That's the way O'Banion wanted it.
2: Yeah, and look where O'Banion is. You don't want to sit around and let Capone and Torrio give you the same kind of going over, do you?
3: Maybe we could get the whole thing settled.
2: No, settled. You talk like a maniac. There's only one way it's going to be settled. That's when we get the whole town.
3: I don't know. I was just figuring...
2: Quiet. Here's only...
4: Mr. Weiss, can I see you a minute?
3: What's the matter, Lillian?
4: Well, another floral piece just arrived, and I...
2: Well,
4: I
2: didn't bring it in.
4: But there isn't room for any more flowers. Besides, this is bigger than anything in here. It's huge.
2: Who sent it?
4: I don't know. I didn't open the card.
3: Come on, Moran. Let's have a look.
2: Yeah, sure.
3: Where are these posies?
4: Out in the anteroom. This way.
2: They gotta be brought in the line, Weiss. That's the only way.
3: We'll see.
4: Right in here. There it is.
2: What for crying out loud? Who spent all that dough?
3: It's pretty, huh?
4: Oh, it's hideous.
3: Where's the cut?
2: This must be it.
3: How many men did it take to carry it in? Five? Well, who's it from, Moran?
2: Here. Read it yourself.
3: Sure. Rest in peace, Johnny Torrio and Al Capone.
2: A dirty, rotten...
3: You're right, Moran. They need a lesson. Hurt me at those wheels.
4: No, don't.
3: Boy, don't. Yeah, let me... Don't
4: get worse, Don.
3: Who cares how much...
1: Soon, Don, George Bugs Moran and Earl Little Jaime Weiss sought and got revenge on gangster Johnny Torrio. Thus, the notorious Al Capone came into command. The war between the two factions continued, with one or two gangsters losing their lives every week. Finally, Little Jaime Weiss got his, and Bugs Moran became undisputed head of the North Side mobsters. But the pyramid of gang murders didn't help, and both sides knew it. So it was arranged one day that Bugs Moran walk alone and unarmed down a long hotel corridor toward a room at the end. As he walked, he looked carefully at each closed door he passed. Then, on reaching the end of the corridor, he stopped and opened the door.
5: Come in, Moran. Sit down. Make yourself at home.
2: Thanks, Capone.
5: Well, are you ready?
2: Yeah, Capone. I'm ready.
5: It's about time we figured we weren't doing ourselves good.
2: What are your terms?
5: We split up the city and county. You stay on your side, I stay on mine.
2: Whose side begins where?
5: We go back to the old territories, the one set up by Johnny Torrio and Dion O'Banion.
2: It's a deal.
5: And the deal covers everything. The booze, the beer, the dogs, the ladies.
2: Everything, Capone.
5: Okay. We'll shake on it.
2: I can still remember Diane O'Banion went to shake hands. He got led.
5: We shake, or there's no deal.
2: I can take the deal or leave it, Capone.
5: You're acting pretty dumb for a smart cookie, Moran.
2: Guy can afford to be dumb if he's lucky.
5: Well, that's the way you want it, Moran.
2: Put it here, Al.
5: That's more like it. We'll show them how to run a town.
2: Got no doubt about us running the town, Al. Let's just keep from trying to run each other.
1: Hello, Moran. Meyer.
2: Hello, Betsy.
1: You remember that guy I was telling you about?
2: Guy? What guy?
1: Guy with the idea.
2: Oh, yeah.
1: I got him back in my office.
2: Well, let's go see him.
1: I think it'll work, Moran. Ought to be good for plenty each month.
2: What'd you say this guy's name was?
1: Joe. Joe Ruggieri.
2: Okay, open up.
1: Hello, Joe. I want you to know George Moran. Glad to see you.
2: Patsy tells me you got a new grift.
1: Yeah. If you go for it, Moran, do I get a spot?
2: Sure. I get a million spots. Come on, hurry up, though. I gotta meet a girl outside.
1: Well, the idea is this. There's lots of little guys in business. Big ones, too.
2: Yes, I know.
1: They got all kinds of stores. So we form all kinds of organizations. All the cleaners in one association, all the laundries in another. Follow me?
2: Yeah, go on.
1: So before we start these associations, a cleaner here, a cleaner there is going to have trouble. A brick through his window, a stink bomb maybe. So they join the association to protect their business.
2: And?
1: And they get protection. Without joining the organization, they get no protection.
6: Good stiff dues.
1: Right. Good stiff dues. To us. Well, what do you think of it?
2: It stinks.
1: But it's a cinch.
2: I said it stinks. Go on, get out.
1: George.
7: It'll work. It'll make millions.
2: I said get out. Now hit the ties, you crumb bun.
1: Okay. It was just an idea. So long.
7: What was the idea, Moran? That guy had something.
2: Any?
7: Sure. Be a cinch to operate. You got the strong arm boys. That's all you need.
2: I know it. And try it out first in the cleaning shops.
7: Hey, you told Joe you didn't go for the idea.
2: Sure, why should I cut him into the deal, a stranger?
1: Yeah, why should you?
2: Boy, I could see this thing spreading all over the city. Maybe farther. Maybe to New York.
1: Yeah? What about Capone?
2: Well, what about him?
1: Capone ain't gonna like it.
2: That I'm not like it. There's been peace and quiet too long. I'm sick of it. Come on.

0: Hello?
1: Moran?
0: Yeah?
1: Al Capone. How's it going?
0: No complaints, Al.
1: Well, I got a complaint.
0: Amos?
1: Yeah. That protection racket of yours is a pretty good idea, Moran.
0: Yeah. I like it.
1: But it's covering too much ground.
0: It'll cover more ground, Al. Nothing like it was included in the agreement.
1: Well, that's the way you want it.
0: It is.
1: Okay, Moran. Be seeing you.
2: That dawn was the beginning of another flare-up between Chicago's rival gangs. And the direct result was the most sensational and blood-curdling event to arise out of the long history of Chicago's mobsterism.
3: You were telling us, Mr. Heck, that gang war between the Al Capone and Bugs Moran mobs broke out all over again.
2: That's right, Don. There were many killings on both sides. With the feud at its height, Bugs Moran called a meeting of a dozen of his henchmen at the garage on North Clark Street he sometimes used as headquarters. By a little after 10 in the morning, 8 of his lieutenants had arrived.
4: So what, Moran? So they're a little bit late.
0: When I tell guys to be here, I mean it. Now, will you monkeys keep quiet? How can anybody think?
5: Okay, boys, don't get excited.
0: Now, just keep it quiet.
4: They'll be along in a minute. What do you say we get some coffee?
0: Coffee.
4: Come on, you can relax.
0: All right, Patsy, I guess I can stand some relaxing, too.
4: Well, you knew what was going to happen. You knew Capone wouldn't sit still.
0: Okay, I heard all about it, I want to hear.
4: Let's get out the side door and cut through the alley, it's shorter.
0: Anyways, all right. You guys stick here, I'll be right back.
5: Are you going out to buy me a present, boss?
0: Present? Yeah, I'll give you a present.
5: But, boss, it's Valentine's Day.
0: Oh, Valentine's Day, huh? Now get busy here, you think it's the 4th of July. Come on, Patsy, let's go.
4: You ought to take it easy, Moran. You'll get Capone in the end.
0: Just take me to that coffee.
4: Sure. Maybe you could get the old agreement working again.
0: I don't want to hear no more about it. Take a look around before we hit the sidewalk.
4: Yeah. No, there's nothing. Hey.
0: What?
4: Cops.
0: Huh?
4: Just pulled up in front of the garage.
0: Get close to the wall. And you haven't got enough trouble now.
4: Cops.
6: All right, let's go.
4: With machine guns.
6: Come on.
0: Hey, those aren't cops. They're Capone guys.
6: Okay, get inside. Let's do a good job.
4: What do you say, boys? Let's go get them.
0: No, stick where you are.
4: We ought to warn the guys.
0: There's 7 of them left in there. You can take care of themselves.
4: Not against machine guns. Besides, I think they're cops.
0: Stick here, I said.
4: It's like a slaughterhouse, boss.
0: Yeah.
4: Come on, let's go after Moran. We'll get a couple of them anyway.
0: Oh.
4: We can show them.
0: Oh, let's get out of here.
4: But Moran.
0: Come on, let's move fast.

0: Yeah? What is it?
1: He's outside, George.
0: What's his name?
1: Foster. Bill Foster.
0: Bill Foster. All right. Bring him in.
1: Yes, George.
0: And Lillian.
2: Yes?
0: Leave the blindfold on.
1: Sure, George.
2: All right. Come on in.
3: Better help me through the door, miss.
2: I'll help you. Right through here.
0: Come in, Foster.
3: You Moran?
0: Go on out, honey. Leave us alone.
2: Sure, George. I'll be right outside.
3: Hey, how about let me take the blindfold off?
0: Not on your life, brother. What paper are you with, anyway?
3: The American? Who was it, Moran? Who shot up the garage? Who killed those seven guys?
0: Only Capone's gang kills like that.
3: And you lost a lot of talent. You gonna do anything about it?
0: If I was, I wouldn't tell it to a newspaper.
3: But you're not?
0: I made up my mind to quit Chicago.
3: Leave it all to Capone?
0: I didn't say I was yellow, and don't you print it.
3: Where are you going?
0: Just say I made up my mind to retire. I've been thinking about it a long time, and I just now made up my mind. But don't say I'm quitting because I'm scared of Capone.
3: Because you're not, huh?
0: Between you and me, Foster, I am. I know when I'm cooked. Capone's cooked, too, but he don't know it. It won't be me or anybody like me that gets him. But he'll be got. You'll remember that.
4: So, Don, George Bugs Moran foresaw the end of gang rule in Chicago. And it was not many months after he fled Capone's vengeance that the notorious gang leader was arrested by United States Treasury agents under the great Elmer L. Irie and subsequently sentenced to a long term on Alcatraz.
5: But what about Bugs Moran, Mr. Heck?
4: Well, Don Moran remained in retirement until just a few months ago. But the time came when he once more thought he could make a killing. This time for $1 million.
5: Then you'll be back next week to give us another episode in the fantastic criminal life of George Bugs Moran?
4: I certainly will, Don.
5: Well, thank you, Prosecuting Attorney Matthias H. Heck of Dayton, Ohio. We'll all be looking forward to next week's case.
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0: Our star for this week is a member of the youngest set of Hollywood's leading men. He's made a lot of people sit up and take notice lately, and we're predicting a great career for him. Movie fans have seen him recently in The Fabulous Dorseys, and we're proud to have him as our star this week. Here he is, William Lundigan.
1: Thank you, Les. I'm very happy to be with you.
0: Bill, now that you've been properly introduced, let's get on with the show. What do you say?
1: I'm ready and waiting, Les.
0: Just one thing before you step back into the wings. I'd like to have a little backstage chat with you after the show.
1: A pleasure, sir. A pleasure.
0: Fine, Bill, fine. After the show, we'll get some first-hand information about Bill Lundigan. Now, curtain going up. Places, everyone. Curtain. The curtain is up, and here's the play.

0: Could you bring me some more coffee, please, Stevens? Thank you.
1: Mr. Bassett, sir, shall I keep something warm for Mr. William?
0: Yes, I think I would. He should be down soon now. Have you brought my morning paper?
1: Yes, sir, I have it right here. This must be a trying time for brokerage houses, sir.
0: Yes, it is.
2: Good morning, good morning. Morning, Stevens.
0: Good morning, William.
2: Anything left for a starving man to eat, Stevens?
1: Might I suggest juice, scrambled eggs, sausage, and cup.
2: Ah, sounds fine. Lay it on, Stevens, old boy, lay it on.
1: Very well, sir. As your father used to say, a sound breakfast is the basis for a fruitful day.
0: William, while I have a chance to talk to you for once, I think I should tell you that Father would be very distressed with your behavior. He did leave his brokerage house to us in the estate, and I'm sure he'd feel it was up to us to run it.
1: Here you are, Mr. Williamson.
2: Thank you, Stevens. Thank you. Looks good.
0: That'll be all, Stevens.
1: Very good, sir.
2: Never talk family business in the presence of domestics.
0: As I was saying, William, I think it's time you take a more active interest in what the firm is doing.
2: I've tried the office, John, and I just don't like it. I'm not cut out for that sort of work.
0: Well, it's high time you find something to do. You can't go on like this forever, you know.
2: Believe me, Johnny, as soon as I finish this cup of coffee, I'll rush right out and apply for a job.
0: Well, I don't have time to sit here and talk to you when you're in this mood. If you want to look at the situation in a serious light sometime, I shall be glad to discuss it with you.
2: If you don't hurry, you're going to miss the commuter train. You're 32 seconds behind schedule this morning.
0: Someday you'll learn that punctuality is a virtue.
2: there's a favor I want to ask of you, William.
0: Eve Weston is expecting me for a lunch at the Savoy. I was to meet her there at 1, and I can't make it. Will you meet her there and explain that I'm at another board meeting, but we'll call her this evening?
2: We certainly keep things in the family, don't we? Yep, I'll meet her. 1, you said, at the Savoy, eh?
0: Yes, thank you, William. Goodbye.
2: You're quite welcome. Oh, Stevens.
1: Were you calling me, Mr. William?
2: Yeah, how about some more coffee, and bring along some more of that.
1: You mean the marmalade,
2: That's
1: sir.
2: The item. Stevens.
1: Sir?
2: Did that new suit arrive from Blake's yesterday?
1: Oh, yes, sir. I hung it in your closet, sir. It's a very lovely suit, sir. Oh, I do admire your taste.
2: Thank you, thank you. Well, lay it out after you bring in the coffee, will you? And put out the rest of the tackle, too. Today I lunch with my brother's fiancée, and we must uphold the standard of the Boston Bassetts. Never let it be said that William Bassett III let them down.
1: Never, sir.

0: It's nice of you to drop in, William. I'd begun to think you weren't coming.
1: I'm sorry to be late, Evie, but I got held up.
0: I'm sure you did. What did they take?
1: Evie, you're so cute. Now, look. I was on my way here in plenty of time, and then at the corner of Lexington and Oakhurst, I stopped to watch them putting in the foundations for that new store.
0: Oh, I never thought I'd be playing second fiddle to a construction company. But I suppose I should thank you for coming at all. John phoned and said you'd be here. He had a board meeting or something?
1: Yep. He's all business as usual. Tried for the 40th time to get me into that office this morning. I hate the place.
0: Phil, I've known you and your brother for almost 20 years, and I'm very fond of both of you.
1: That's good. Since you're going to marry John, it's always nice to have some affection for him.
0: But I get so furious with you. John has his faults, we know that. But at least he realizes that a man has responsibilities. He works, he runs his office well. The firm is making money, he's a substantial citizen.
1: He couldn't run a steam shovel.
0: And look at you, 2 years since you graduated from college, and you can't point to one constructive thing you've done, not one. Oh, I get so mad, I don't know what to say.
1: Oh, no, wait a minute, Evie. Let's not go overboard. You're right, but why spoil our lunch?
0: Oh, see if you can't get the waiter's attention. I'm starved. I had planned on lunch, not high tea.
1: Waiter.
0: And talking of high tea reminds me. Will you drive me back to your place this afternoon? John wants to talk to me about some stock.
1: Be glad to. You know, that's what I like about you two lovebirds. Nothing mushy about you. You'll be discussing stock transactions on your honeymoon. Why don't you go to a nightclub once in a while?
0: Well, John thinks that...
1: Oh, fiddle-faddle, I know what John thinks. But I'm wondering what you really think. Are you going to marry this stuffed-shirt brother of mine and really be happy, or are you just going ahead with the plans because they're of such long-standing?
0: Here's the waiter. What are you going to order?
1: Well, we certainly got out of that one neatly, didn't we? Well, I suppose it's none of my business anyhow. We'll have the chicken a la Francois, a chef's salad, and two coffees. And would you bring the coffee now, please? Now, what were we saying, Evie?
0: I don't remember.
1: Oh, I see what you mean. Well, we let it go, but eat heartily, my pet. You and your loved one are going to have a hard afternoon over piles of gilt-edged securities.

0: Good afternoon, Miss Weston, Mr. Williams.
1: Hi, Stevens. John come in yet?
0: No, sir, but he called a few minutes ago, sir, and he said that he would be home shortly. He said that,
1: He was detained at the office, but would be here as soon as possible.
0: Precisely, sir.
1: Well, let's go into the den, Evie, and I'll whip up a fast drink before Scrooge arrives.
0: Mr. Williams, sir.
1: Yes?
0: There's a gentleman in the front room, sir. He says your Uncle Harry, sir.
1: My Uncle Harry? I don't know of any Uncle Harry. Oh, well, I suppose I better see him. Evie, why don't you come along and meet Uncle Harry, too?
2: Well, well, well, well, good to see you. John Bassett and his lovely little wife.
1: Uncle Harry, I presume.
2: It's good to see you, my boy. It's good to see you. And how are you, Mrs. Bassett?
3: I'm not Mrs. Bassett. I'm Eve Weston.
1: And I'm William Bassett, Uncle Harry.
2: Oh, well, guess I'm a little premature, huh? So you two aren't married yet. Well, suppose it's just a matter of time.
1: Look, Uncle Harry, I'm William Bassett, and this is Eve Weston, my brother John's fiancée.
2: Yeah. You certainly got things mixed up, haven't you?
1: Yes, you certainly are. I mean, we are.
2: Well, I'm awful glad to see you, my boy. You're just the one that can help me. Now, I know we haven't met before. I'm your Aunt Maud's big brother, and since we're all in the family, I might as well come right to the point. I don't believe in beating around the bush. I want $50,000.
3: That's not beating around the bush.
2: I don't know how much you know about me, John, my boy.
1: William, Uncle Harry.
2: But I own a large hunk of land in the Dakotas. I got kind of a corporation out there, a few head of cattle, and what I need now is a few more. couldn't figure out how to get them unless I had some more money. And I thought to myself, I'll just run up to Boston and see my nephew, John Bassett.
1: Look, Uncle Harry, you've got the wrong one. I'm William. My brother John is the one who can help you out with this sort of thing.
2: Well, now, what difference does that make? Which brother does the work? Your father left the business to both of you. You know how to do it, don't you, boy?
3: Of course he does. What is it you want, Uncle Harry?
2: Well, now, I had in mind kind of floating a loan of some kind or making a stock issue. I don't understand these things at all. But what I need is money. And you're just the fellow that can fix things up for me.
1: Well, you really should wait until John gets here, Uncle Harry.
3: Go ahead, Bill. This is what I was talking about. Here's your chance.
2: Yeah, how was that again?
3: I was just telling William not to wait for John to come home.
2: Yes, that's right, too. You're right. I've heard that your brother doesn't take too much interest in the business. I want to talk with the active member of the firm. You see, the go-getter. I don't have much time. I don't believe in beating around the bush.
1: Wish there was a bush here. I'd at least have something to hang on to.
2: I didn't quite get that, son. What was that you said?
3: He said, why don't the two of you go down to the office? You could work out things there.
2: Yes, now that's what I like. Right to the point. Well, let's get going. By the way, when did you two say you're getting married now? Might be able to stay over for the wedding. I don't believe in long engagements. You get to the point.
1: Evie and I aren't getting married, Uncle Harry.
2: Oh, what's the matter? You have a fight? Nothing to it. Just make up. Don't let some little thing spoil your future happiness. Go ahead, kiss the girl. Then let's get on downtown. I'll get my hat. I must have left it out in the hall.
1: I'll be with you in a minute, Uncle Harry. I never thought that anyone like that lived outside of fiction.
3: Bill, this is your chance. Go ahead down to the office. You can still get there before it closes. Get the manager to help you out.
1: All right, I'll go downtown with him, but I don't know.
2: You ain't got a kiss yet. It'll have to wait. Come on, son. Let's get going.
3: He'll be right along, Uncle Harry. Go along, Bill. I'll stay here and talk with John when he comes back.
1: I go, but I shall return. Oh, gosh, Eve, this is awful. I feel like I was caught in a threshing machine made in North Dakota.
4: Uncle Harry? I can't seem to recall any Uncle Harry.
3: Well, he seemed to know you and William. Although he did get us all mixed up. He had me married to William for a while.
4: Well, I can't see anything funny in that, Eve. But what are they doing now?
3: As far as I know, they're at your office trying to figure out some way for Uncle Harry to raise $50,000.
4: You mean William is actually at the office? Well, I must say... Trying to do what?
3: Trying to raise $50,000. Uncle Harry needs it to buy more cattle for his ranch.
4: What kind of credentials did this Uncle Harry have?
3: As a matter of fact, I don't know. He came and went so fast that neither William nor I thought of asking.
2: Now all we have to do is find ourselves a good herd of cattle. Oh, hello there. Now, you must be John. You must be Willie's brother, John.
4: I am, sir. Glad to know you.
2: Well, Willie boy and I just got everything fixed.
4: Fixed? What do you mean? William, what have you been doing?
1: You know, I'm beginning to see something to this job after all. We just made $50,000 in an afternoon and didn't have to do much more than sign our names.
4: What are you two talking about? What have you done?
2: Well, now, I don't quite understand it myself, but the young fella here, he's quite a boy. Yes, sir, he's quite a boy. The nice old fella down there at the office and Willie had a few words, and then they had me sign my name a few times and handed me a check for my $50,000.
4: Less commission.
2: Less commission. Now I can get on home, buy them cattle.
4: Wait a minute, wait.
2: Huh?
4: Let me get this straight.
2: Yeah.
4: Do you mean you've issued stock on this cow farm you have out there in Dakota?
1: That's what we did. Your manager at the firm said that if the owners sanctioned it, the firm could underwrite the issue, and after a few phone calls, everything was all set.
4: Oh, you fool, you stupid dolt. Do you mean to tell me that Bassett and Company, my firm, has bought $50,000 worth of worthless stock in some seedy little cattle ranch?
2: Now, wait a minute. Now, hold your horses, John. I thought you'd be glad to see your young brother make good. He's a right smart boy, this Willie.
1: You sound upset, John. Have I done something?
4: Oh, no. No, you haven't done anything. Except make the Bassett name a laughingstock. There's only one way to remedy this, and I'm going to see that it's done. You're personally going to buy all the stock that was issued and underwritten by my firm. You'll buy it out of your own pocket.
1: Oh, but, John, I don't have that kind of money.
4: Well, you'll soon get it out of the estate. I'm not going to lose all I built up just because of a stupid old man and an even stupider brother. I'm going to get on the phone right away and stop any orders from being placed.
2: Well, got a temper, that fella.
3: I guess your first job didn't work out too well.
1: I don't know yet what I've done, but whatever it was, it's not good.
2: Well, now, Sonny, you remember this now. Now, if things don't work out, you and your little wife can always come out and live with me.
1: Oh, no, you got it all wrong, Uncle Harry. Evie is going to marry Janet. Oh, what's the use?

0: Now, Mr. Toland, there are many things that must be done and done soon. As the firm's legal advisor, I wanted you to know what my brother has done.
1: Oh, I think I understand the situation, Mr. Bassett.
2: Well, the scheme looked all right to me.
0: Please, William, you made enough trouble as it is. Better let us try and get you out of this mess.
1: Well, I have all the salient facts, Mr. Bassett. Now, just what are your plans?
0: This is what must be done. I want you to get aboard the first available plane and head for this ranch. There you will make an estimate of the property and see what can be salvaged for my brother. I do this because I don't want to see the name of Bassett and Company connected with some gilt-edged fraud.
2: Oh, but look, John, since you forced me to buy up all the underwritten stock, the firm can't get in trouble.
0: It's not that I'm worrying about the firm from that standpoint. It's your money, and if there's any loss, you will personally stand it. But I want to disassociate the name of Bassett and Company from this transaction as quickly as possible.
2: Why don't you let me go out there?
0: I think the less you have to do with this, the better.
2: Well, I just thought that since I had about $50,000 invested, I should know what I've bought.
1: Well, I think you should follow your brother's advice.
2: Look, Mr. Toland, I may not own the firm, but I do think for myself.
0: There is reasonable room for doubt there. No, we'll go ahead with our plans. I want you to go out, Toland, and I will expect you to report back with any information you get.
1: Yes, sir.
0: We will try to save the reputation of Bassett and Company, and if possible, we shall try to get back some of the money that my brother has thrown away.
2: You don't suppose you could reverse that and try to save something for me before you worry about the company?
0: Please, William.
2: I just thought I'd mention it. I'm sorry.
1: Well, I have all the information I need. If you have no further direction, I shall make arrangements for the flight right away.
0: And, Toland, I want this a complete investigation. Soil report, mineral rights, water table. A full report.
1: Very good, Mr. Bassett. Good day.
0: And now, William, there are a few things I have to say to you.
2: You mean you thought of something more?
0: This is not the time to be flipped, William. You don't seem to realize the compromising position you put us all in.
2: I realize you just put me in the way of spending $50,000.
0: I made you buy that stock to protect our good name. And also because it would be a good object lesson to you.
2: I see what you mean.
0: Perhaps you won't have lost the entire amount of money you invested.
2: That's a cheery thought.
0: And there are just one or two more things I have to say to you. And one of them is that you never have amounted to anything and you never will. You have no sense of value. You never think things through. Life isn't made up of country club sets.
2: Oh, now look, John...
0: For years I've had to do all the planning, the running of the family. Now the time has come for us to split.
2: Well, I suppose it was a little stupid, but I didn't do anything illegal or even wrong. I was merely trying to do someone a good turn and make the firm a sizable commission and prove that I had some business sense.
0: You weren't what I'd term successful.
2: All right, okay. What's the next move?
0: I shall want to see you when Mr. Toland returns. And I might add, I won't want to see you before.

0: on earth have you been for the past 3 days? I've looked for you everywhere, but no one knew where you were.
1: Oh, I don't know. I've been around, I guess.
0: John said that he hadn't seen you since the day Mr. Toland left for the ranch.
1: That's right. I'm staying at the club. John didn't seem to want me around.
0: Well, I've been trying to find you because of a phone call from John. We were to have lunch today, but he couldn't make it. He asked me to get in touch with you if I could.
1: Still too many board meetings to have lunch with you, Eve?
0: John is very busy. And even though we have been engaged for some time, he mustn't let it interfere with his work.
1: Why? Oh, well, doesn't matter anyhow.
0: Let's sit down here for a few minutes, Bill. I want to talk with you. Now, why have you run out on everyone? No one has seen you or talked with you since you did that work for Uncle Harry.
1: Well, there's not much to talk about, Eve.
0: Don't be depressed about it. Why don't you tell me what's upsetting you? Maybe I can help. Is it the money that you've lost?
1: No. Oh, as a matter of fact, it isn't that at all. Sure, 50,000 bucks is a lot of dough, but I still have my allowance from the estate. It's not the money. It's something I just realized myself.
0: Go ahead. Finish what you were saying.
1: Well, do you remember the day that Uncle Harry arrived? We were having lunch, and you told me that I'd never amount to anything unless I had something constructive to do. When Uncle Harry showed up with that plan of his, I thought I'd found the solution.
0: And you think you made a mess of things. Is that what you're trying to say?
1: Oh, no, it's more than that. I just don't have what it takes, I guess. I'm just what you might term a first-class flop.
0: You're not feeling sorry for yourself, are you? I couldn't stand that.
1: No, Eve, no. I'm not feeling sorry for myself at all. It's just that I suddenly have the answer to so many things.
0: Like what?
1: Like the reason why I could never have a girl like you.
0: I don't quite understand what you mean.
1: I've been in love with you ever since I was a kid, Eve, but you could never see me for beans because John was always the outstanding member of the family. He was the one that always shone in everything, great in sports and in college and in business.
0: Bill, there's something I want to tell you.
1: Oh, you better let me finish this. It was my big chance to prove that I had what it takes.
0: Bill, please let me tell you.
1: For years I've been in love with you, Eve, and for years I've been waiting for a chance to show you that I was something more than the kid brother of John Bassett, and it didn't work out. Now, Evie, you can say your piece.
0: Bill Bassett, there are two things I have to tell you. One, Mr. Toland is coming back to report to John this afternoon. And the other is to ask you if you'd be interested in marrying me.
1: Well, I knew you'd feel it. What did you say?
0: I said that Mr. Toland was coming back.
1: No, I heard that part. I mean that the other thing you said.
0: I asked you if you'd marry me.
1: Oh, you're getting just like Uncle Harry. I'm the brother of the man you're going to marry. I'm William.
0: I know, and it's William that I'm interested in. I knew that the day Uncle Harry got you and John mixed up. It's you I love. Oh, Bill, do I have to have a good reason for being in love with you? Do you want me to marry John? Well?
1: Oh, wait a minute.
0: Yes, John wants you at the house to talk about the stock at 4 o'clock.
1: John? The stock? 4 o'clock?
0: Oh, Bill, don't you ever do anything the way you're supposed to. Most people kiss the woman who's just proposed to them.
1: I suppose this is one time that I can conform with society.

0: And that's the whole story, Mr. Bassett. You're a very wealthy man.
1: And so is your brother, William.
2: Now, let me get this straight. You mean you found evidence of oil on this ranch?
0: Yes, unmistakable. And also, I have confirmed the mineral rights as you suggest.
2: Now, let me see. With oil on that land, those shares of stock would go from $1 to 10 or 20.
0: Or 30.
2: Just one thing, Toland. I don't own any of the shares. I made William buy them all up.
0: I can only suggest one thing, Mr. Bassett. If you want any of the millions of dollars that are sure to come from that land, you best buy in with your brother.
2: Yes. Yes, you're right.
3: Sorry to be late for the confab, but Eve and I got a little involved in some unfinished business.
4: We have something to tell you, John.
2: Goodbye, Toland. I'll handle this myself.
1: Good day.
4: John, Bill and I have something we think you
2: should... Well, that can wait, Eve. I must talk business with Bill now.
4: But really, John, I think this concerns you very vitally.
2: It'll have to wait, Eve. Now, Bill, I want you to know that I've reconsidered. I feel that as one brother to another, I should help you out of the spot that you're in. You bought all that stock in the Uncle Harry venture, and, well, I hate to see you stuck. Now, I'll be glad to help you out by buying back, say, half of the stock for, well, shall we say, 50 cents on the dollar?
3: Look, before we get off into that, Eve and I are going to be married.
2: You're going to be married? Oh. Well, what about this stock deal, William?
3: And furthermore, since you don't seem to be very worried about losing your fiancé, I might as well tell you the rest. We're going out and live on the ranch with Uncle Harry. We both think that that's what we'd like to do.
2: Yeah, but about this stock. Now, William, I feel that as your brother, I owe you something. Now, let me take some of it off your hands.
4: No, John. We want that stock for two reasons. In the first place, it was that stock that brought Bill and me together. And in the second place, it's made William a man of responsibilities. We don't want to sell.
3: That's about it, Johnny. I've got Eve and land in the Dakotas.
2: So you refuse to sell, huh? All right, but I'll find a way to make you part with it. And let me tell you something else. One of these days, you'll wish you had sold it to me.
3: Well, I must say his affection for you seemed to be dimmed somewhat by his fervor of brotherly love.
4: I can't say that I'm not a little hurt. I had hoped for somewhat of a scene.
3: Yeah, but everything worked out very well. I have the woman I love, and we know where we want to live our lives. And...
4: we've got all we need to start with. Each other and 50,000 acres of land in North Dakota. And Uncle Harry. What are you thinking?
3: I was just thinking, wouldn't it be funny if we discovered oil or something on that land?

0: Now here is our director, Les Mitchell.
1: And here's our star, Bill Lindigan, for a well-deserved curtain call. Congratulations on a fine performance, Bill.
2: Thank you, Les. It was really fun being in front of a microphone again.
1: Which reminds me that you were quite a radio veteran.
2: Yeah, about 12 years a veteran, Les.
1: Well, that qualifies you, I guess. Now, Bill, tell me, how's the golf game?
2: It's a toss-up.
1: What do you mean?
2: Well, I started golf as a left-hander and was getting along pretty well when the pros talked me into becoming a right-hander.
1: Uh-huh. What were you going around in?
2: Oh, gray flannels and
1: white sweater. I mean, how many strokes?
2: I'm sorry. I couldn't resist an opening like that.
1: Yeah, I'll bet you're a murder on a 2-inch putt, too. Now, how about the score?
2: Oh, I used to break 80 occasionally.
1: Now?
2: We don't talk about it.
1: I see. You're a little like the man who tried to change horses in the middle of the stream, huh?
2: Exactly. That's me. Flat on my back, wet and muddy.
1: Well, stick to it, Bill, and I'm sure that in a few months the water hazards will be a cinch. Now, thanks again for a fine job, and come see us.
2: You name it, I'll play it, Les. And thanks to Barbara Fuller and the cast for all their help. They were wonderful. Goodbye, everyone.
1: Goodbye, Bill Lindigan.
0: Mr. William Lundigan was supported by an all-star cast. Barbara Fuller as Eve, Carlton Cadell as John, Hugh Studebaker as Harry, Ramsey Hill as Stephen. A Visit from Uncle Harry was written by Norman McDonald and Ruin Westcott. Produced and directed by Les Mitchell, who is here also as your host.
1: Thank you for being our guest, and we hope you'll be with us again next week.
0: Musical score was composed and conducted by Mel Castillo. Be sure to listen each week and hear such stars as Helen Mack, Thomas Mitchell, Marjorie Reynolds, Peggy Ann Garner, and many other great actors in great stories selected especially for them. William Lundigan can soon be seen in the Hunt Stromberg production, Dishonored Lady. Van Desitel speaking.

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1: Will you have a polo, dear Liza, will you have a polo, dear Liza, polo?
2: How very kind of you, dear Henry, I most certainly will. I'll have three or four or maybe more.
1: But you take me old tube.
2: Because they happen to be my tube of polo, dear Henry. Have one.
3: I came across Mr. Kipley in the meadow by the church. If I've painted that spire once, he said, I've painted it a dozen times. He offered me an apple pie. An artist needs inspiration, he explained. Golden shortcrust pastry, delicious apple filling, and just the right amount of sugar sprinkled on top. But then, when it comes to the little details, Mr. Kipley does have an exceedingly good eye.
4: Is that proper farmhouse cheddar?
5: No, I don't think so.
4: What about that?
5: No. It's quite nice, though.
4: Is it? Do you think I might try a piece? I'll have 2 ounces, please.
6: Jacob's, the cream of cream crackers.
7: Here, do you know something? 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
11: Oh, isn't it lovely and decadent to go shopping on a Sunday? 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
12: Yes, Tesco, Asda, Safeway.
11: They're all open, every one of them.
12: Yeah. No, they're not. Look, there's one place locked up. 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
11: What is it?
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12: Thank you very much indeed, folks, and welcome to the show. Yes, the show that does for the news what the bailiffs do for Carol Thatcher.
14: Well,
12: today's our 300th show. Oh, 300 headlines, eh? 2,000 Joan Collins jokes, 15,000 double entendres, and 18,000 examples of lavatory humour. And that's just this week's script, but... I'm happy to say, but... On to the nitty-gritty. I see on the money front, the German currency has been rallying against sterling. Mm? The pound is now worth 2.89 beach towels. And I see that travellers on long-distance trains will no longer be able to dip into a book of mystery and fiction. British Rail are scrapping their timetable. Yes. Yes, PR are hoping to stop all the complaints by getting rid of timetables, I ask you. Blimey, at least the gas board tell you which day they're not going to turn up, don't they? And London Underground are getting rid of 5,000 staff. That's right. They're sending them all on the Northern Line, you know. Some good news, though. 9 out of 10 letters are getting there on time. The post office are delivering the other one, but... Did you see there was a power cut during an investiture at the palace? When the lights came back on, the Queen had knighted 4 corgis. And Princess Di reckons she does all the sewing on the Prince's trousers. Now, we know why they all walk with their hands behind their backs. And in Australia, hundreds of ballet fans demanded their money back after complaining they could hear Rudolf Nureyev's joints creaking on stage. They were especially worried about what might happen during the Nutcracker Sweep, didn't they? But the silliest story of the week, my favourite, must be those prisoners being held in police cells who are having to live on a diet of takeaway curries. The custody sergeant has to send a canary in to see if it's safe to open the door.
14: Open University, Politics Module 4E. Question 1. The Thatcher Foundation is A, a type of corset worn by ex-prime ministers, B, a novel way of demonstrating that Mark Thatcher is an even bigger plonker than everyone thought, or C, something else entirely.
12: I don't know, but I know a man who does.
15: Okay, yeah, like, hi, I'm Mark Thatcher. That's T-H-A-T-C-A-C... Where did I get to? Well, Mark Thatcher's the name. You've probably heard of me.
12: For God's sake, Mark, I'm your father.
15: Oh, great, super. Nice pad, old man. Now to business, the Thatcher Foundation. Thought I'd drop by on my way stateside.
12: Oh, dear, Mark, can't you stay? What a shame. Boo-hoo. I will still. I mustn't keep you. Bye-bye.
15: Well, obviously. Obviously, I'll be staying on a little bit.
12: Oh, God, drink?
15: Rather.
12: No, I need one.
15: Hey, okay, say when.
12: To sexy for my shot.

0: are you staring at? Never seen anyone drink a yard before?
1: Not of gin, no.
0: Just a splash of tonic. You swine, you've drowned it. Still, waste not.
1: Say, Pops, where's the old dragon?
0: Don't you call your mother names, that's my job.
1: So where is she?
0: You just said on the telly she's in the Middle East.
1: You don't believe them.
0: She told me she was popping out to make some tea.
1: Dames, eh? Always changing their mind.
0: The last time she changed her mind, well, I won't go into details, but 9 months later you appeared. Oh, no wonder she's not done it again.
1: Done what again?
0: Changed her mind, for goodness sake. But now it happens all the time. I mean, take this referendum. It's a complete U-turn. At times I feel like I'm speaking to three different women.
2: Funny you should say that.
0: Good God, the piranha. Where did you spring from?
2: I've been here all the time.
0: I've just seen you on the telly.
2: Dennis, I want to show you something I've never shown anyone else before.
0: Mark, leave the room. Right, my old nutcracker. Chocks away.
2: Well, you've probably wondered where all this Thatcher Foundation money's been invested.
0: Knowing Mark, I'd guess BCCI.
2: Well, you've heard of cloning, genetic reproduction.
0: Oh, I love it when you talk dirty, Margaret.
2: Well, Dennis, I'd like you to meet Margaret. Hello. And may I introduce... Margaret. What the hell are you staring at?
0: My God, you mean there are three of you?

0: But it wasn't some silly conceit. For Maggie's one
1: and two
0: and three.
2: We all of us moved to Downing Street.
0: I'd talk of Grantham in my softest voice.
1: I'd scream and shout.
0: Who'd need more choice? I'd learn that Mark was lost and shed a tear.
1: I never cry.
0: Rejoice, rejoice, where Maggie's A
1: and B
0: and C. Where complacent
1: or strident
0: or

0: dream.
1: Oh, it wasn't only nations either, I promise you. I'd wander home with fingers crossed, for I'd never be sure which I'd meet. I'm back!
0: Sit down. Come here.
2: Get lost.
1: What nights we all had in Downing Street.

0: frightening Teddy Joy and Babs. There's just one thing wrong with this.
1: What, you little jerk?
0: Well, you're not really clones, are you? I mean, one's the tear in the eye I love daddy, Maggie.
1: Oh, now you set me off again.
0: The other's the RSM school matron. Watch out, lads. The old bat's on the warpath again, Maggie.
1: How dare you talk to me like that, you worm?
0: I mean, you'd be at each other's throats.
1: I'm sure we can work something out.
2: Oh, shut up, you big soft girl's blood.
1: Oh, no, he's quite right. I shall have to take up the flooring.
2: What?
1: Take up the flooring. Take up the flooring.
0: Oh, dear God. Oh, what was that?
1: I said, wake up, you're snoring.
0: Oh. I don't think I had an awful dream.
1: Oh, what was that, darling?
0: My dream, there were two extra Maggies. One nice and one horrid.
1: Oh, silly Dennis. I'll look after you.
2: You stupid man.
1: Because I really love you, even if you are a fool.
0: Oh, no. There's only one cure for this.
1: What's that?
0: Handbag!
1: Oh, no! Oh, no!
3: Now, did you read the other day that scientists have finally established that excessive consumption of coffee is not necessarily harmful to your health? Not unless you drink it anyway. Now, headlines took this with a pinch of salt. Well, sugar's bad for you. And followed a heavy coffee drinker on a visit to his GP. Come in.

0: to his GP. Come in.
1: Oh, morning, Dr. Adams.
0: Mr. Friggins.
1: Yes?
0: Yes, what seems to be the trouble today?
1: Oh, you've got to help me, Doctor. I think I've been drinking too much coffee.
0: Really? What makes you think that?
1: Well, I'll show you. Take a look at this.
0: My word, that is big, isn't it?
1: Well, the wife prefers a family size, eh?
0: Yes, I'm sure she does. Here, let's have another look. Very black, isn't it?
1: You think a dollop of cream might help?
0: Maybe. Show it to us again. No. Mr. Friggins, my advice to you is quite straightforward.
1: What's that, Doctor?
0: Sit there and don't stir.

0: Rail regrets that the 948 Coventry to Wolverhampton has been cancelled due to a llama on the line.
1: Llama on the... Oi, Sue, is that the best you can do?
2: What do you mean?
1: Well, I mean, it sounded a bit unbelievable. The powers that be say we should make announcements more convincing.
2: Well, all right, then. I'll give it a whirl.
1: Go on, then, go on.
0: The 948 Coventry to Wolverhampton has been cancelled due to the wrong type of llama on the line.
1: Hotlines, hello?
3: Hello?
1: Hello?
3: Hello?
1: Hello?
3: We are those two sisters, aged 81 and 82, what reported their car stolen. We are those two sisters. What had their car stolen.
1: Yes, yeah, well, I see. Well, what's your name?
3: Yes, it is a shame. But, no, we did not have it stolen.
1: Hello?
3: Hello? Oh. We have had our car stolen. Quiet, Pearl. Now, don't listen to her. She is deaf in one ear and can't hear out the other. Who is? Who is?
1: Did you inform the police, did you?
3: Hello?
1: Oh.
3: Police? Our car has been stolen.
1: I understand you claim the insurance.
3: Insurance company? Thank you for sending our money.
1: Hello?
3: Hello?
1: Oh. Yes. Secret of comedy timing, you know.
3: Yes. We reported it stolen, but we forgot we left it at the garage.
1: Well, why are you phoning me?
3: We forgot which garage.

0: Now, come on, ladies and gentlemen. Best of order, please. Best of order. Let's have a bit of hush for our biggest liar in the world contest. Now, we've got some wonderful and talented contestants here today, but I must warn them that anything less than a thoroughly convincing lie will result in immediate disqualification. And I'm sure we're all happy to be here. Ah, yes. See, our lie detector's working as well. Good. So without any more ado, can we have our first contestant, please?
1: Hello? Is this on? Right. I am T. Ipex, and I compile government unemployment statistics.
0: Sorry, no professional liars allowed. Next.
2: Me name's Kylie Gumtree, and I'm an actress from Neighbours.
0: Unconvincing lie, there are no actresses in Neighbours. Next.
1: My name is Kirk Wags. Stop. And I am...
0: Go on. What does a wagstaff do?
1: Oh, I make love to my wife for 15 times a night. Then I go to work and have a passionate fling with my secretary in the tea breaks and the lunch hour.
0: Next!

0: Hello, big boy.
1: Well, it didn't sound like a lie to me.
0: My husband and I went fishing the other day, and he hooked a 50-foot-long two-headed cod with hands instead of flippers and a Captain Birdseye beard.
1: We want genuine liars here, not people who live at Sellafield. Next, please. And make it more convincing, please.
2: I jumped in a taxi and came straight here to tell you.
1: Wrong. No taxi driver goes straight to anywhere. Next.
3: I just wanted to say I frequently go to one of them topless massage parlors and have my bald spot rubbed.
1: Yes. Thank you, Dougie. Next.
3: Take your pan on topless, you
1: see. Yeah, you'll be up.
3: Right, I'll sit down.
4: My name is Gabriella Sabatini, the only surgeon to be seated for Wimbledon. I rode here on Shergar, giving a lift to Lord Lucan, left my horse with Elvis, and an alien cabbage creature who had parked his spaceship on the dark side of the moon.
1: Go on, you got me convinced, yeah.
4: Having got served straight away at the post office, heard a sensible British Rail excuse, and sat laughing through an episode of Spitting Image, I went to see a used car salesman specializing in Skodas.
1: Sorry, everybody knows Skodas don't last long enough to be second-hand. Well... That was An Evening with Nicola McCall. Well, I'm afraid it looks like we haven't got a winner this year. None of you is a convincing liar. The contest's off.
2: What are you talking about? What about him? He's lying through his teeth.
1: What, old Bunky Bill here?
3: Why?
1: Oh, I'm sorry, Mrs. I'll be the judge. Who are you, anyway?
2: Who am I? I am Mrs. Wagstaff, his wife, that's who. And he has to be the world's biggest liar. All that stuff about making love to me 15 times a night.
1: What about it?
2: He's got to be joking. It's at least 25.

0: me because I... Oh, come in.
1: You wanted to see me, Glennis, isn't it?
2: Hello, Neil.
0: Good morning, Neil.
1: Oh, I'm sorry I didn't know it was your Tupperware morning. I'll come back later.
0: No, Neil. It's Claire Short and Barbara Castle. We're having an important meeting.
2: Oh, could we get on, please? I've got an important engagement later.
1: Oh, what, another one of your meetings with some feminist group discussing the debasement and exploitation of page three girls?
2: No, I'm trying to get tickets for the Chippendale show tonight. Very hunky and huge.
3: Knickers, knackers, knockers.
1: Well, what did you want me to interrupt for? I was having a lovely time upstairs playing with my Nintendo.
2: You what?
1: It's a new video game called Backstabber. It's lovely, lovely. It's all about the Tory party and their internal squabbling. The idea is to try and get John Major safely into a federal Europe on one hand, while with the other, you have to ward off murderous attacks from Tebbit and Thatcher before Bart Simpson has finished eating his shorts. Hi, Stedford.
0: That's why I sent for you, Neil. It's all very well gloating over the mess Major's misfits are in right now. We in the Labour Party have got to make it clear what our European policies are if we want to win the next election.
1: Well, it's simple, isn't it? Doesn't need discussion.
2: Oh, doesn't it?
1: No, whatever the Tories say, I always disagree with them.
0: That's not a policy. That's bloody mindedness.
1: Oh, Joe, who asked you to stick your oar in? Go on, get back to writing your soppy novels.
0: Soppy novels?
1: Yes, and why aren't you dressed in pink? Every time I see you, you look like an explosion in a marshmallow factory.
0: I'm not Barbara Cartland. I'm Barbara Castle. Welsh, what the...
4: Do you mind, Barbara? Only I'm allowed to call him that. Oh. That'll be my other special guest. Hello.
5: Bonjour.
4: Ladies, Neil, I'd like you to meet the French Prime Minister, Madame Edith Cresson.
6: Good morning. It is a pleasure to meet you all.
1: Joe, I think I'll get back to my Nintendo Game Boy.
6: Game Boy? What is this Game Boy? Are you one of these 25% Englishmen who are homosexual?
1: How dare you? I'm not English. I'm Welsh. Look, you aren't I, Max Boyce? This woman, Glennis, is a couple of croissants short of a continental breakfast, isn't she? Aren't I? Look, you. No. Wasn't I?
4: Neil, just sit down and listen to what I've got to say, or you won't get any pudding with your dinner, and this leek roly-poly with custard today.
1: Lovely.
4: I've asked Barbara because of her invaluable experience in Europe, Claire because she is the voice of the average woman, and Edith because she is the perfect teacher on how to be rude to foreigners.
6: So stick that in your poop and smack it, you tappy-nosed pifter.
1: Oh, Joe, you do talk a load of galls, don't you, really?
7: Oh, hello, Dale.
1: Utterly lovely to see you. Lovely, lovely, lovely.
6: Who is this man who is built like the brick Merle Chateau?
1: This is my right-hand man and friend, Roy Utterly. So what is it you want, Roy?
7: Well, I was just passing, Neil, and I had the prescience to pop in without preamble. I thought I'd pry to your political perambulations and ask what points you're prepared for public perusal.
1: Oh, Joe. By yellow road down me pinstripes here. Look.
4: Now, Roy, we need to work out a united stand on Europe.
7: Oh, not the E word. I'm off.
4: Goodbye, Roy.
0: Oh, I was going to ask him if he had a spare ticket for Chippendale.
3: Oh, knickers, knackers, knockers.
6: Sexist pigs.
4: Right, now, first on the agenda, our views on ERM. Oh, I don't believe it.
1: Hello, isn't it?
8: Mr. Kinnock, Brian Walden here.
1: I can add nothing to what Smudger said on your programme.
8: But John Smith didn't say anything.
1: Exactly.
8: Mr. Kinnock, let me put this to you.
1: Oh, Joe, don't let Mrs. Crescent hear you say that.
8: No, Mr. Kinnock, I really must press you on this.
1: You mean you want to know what my policies are on Europe?
8: Yes, but even more important...
1: You want to know what we do about the economy?
8: Yes, Mr. Kinnock, I would, but let's agree to put that to one side for the
1: moment. I will do, right, there we are.
8: I hear on the grapevine that your household is after tickets for the Chippendales. And I've got some spare ones for tonight.
1: Oh, lovely, lovely. Ladies, Brian Wallen's got tickets for the Chippendales tonight.
0: Oh, knickers, knockers.
4: Come on, girls, don't wait up, Neil.
1: Peace at last. Now, where's my Nintendo? Ladies and gentlemen, it's the 300th episode of the News Hardlines, and of course it's a
5: very emotional moment, me. I mean, I can't let it go by without telling you how much everyone in the show means to me. Thank you, David. I've got a team, and what a bunch of charmers. They're the tops, they're the cream, they're the pussycat's pajamas. When first I met the band, I'd say that no one else could play that way. They still play just the same today. That's my old team. We've been together now 300 shows. Everyone has gone like a dream. There ain't a bunch of people in the land as I'd swap for my dear old team. There ain't a single one as I'd drop from my dear old team. Except the entire band. Each one's a star and full of moral fiber. Chris and June really are actors of a high caliber.
0: Hello, darling.
5: Writers, well, I've been impressed. They never use an old cheap jest. Just British satire at its best.
9: Hello, Doctor.
5: That's my old team. I'm proud to have them on the staff. Pete Moss, the thinking man's giraffe. The audience with their subtle laugh. That's my old team. We've been together now 300 years. And we've not once been out of tune. There ain't a bunch of people in the land as I'd swap for Richard Clegg, Doug Maggs, Chris, Janet, Norma, Alison, Nicola, and June. There ain't a bunch of people in the land, so let's make it 400 and so.
10: And finally, stop press.
0: A husband gave his wife a pair of earrings made from his gallstones.
5: Now he's really getting worried because she says she wants a matching pendant.
2: Paddy Ashton's wax model is 3 inches shorter than life size.
5: They won't say what part's missing, but he's going for a proportional representation.
11: A hotel is serving fish and chips and newspaper folded in the shape of a water lily.
5: Now customers are complaining they've got a frog in the throat.
10: An 80-year-old part-time British Rail porter has finally retired.
5: He knew it was time to pack it in when he noticed a train overtaking him.
0: A new report says that Chinese Rail had to make a rare apology for a train delay recently.
5: It was due to a Dalai Lama on the line.
2: And police apprehended a flasher who was found to be wearing just a plastic elephant's head.
5: Well, he was hoping someone would tickle his ivories, you know. And that's the end of the stop press, but I'll be back at Christmas unless I spend all my money on Sunday shopping. Ta-da for now!
12: The 300th News Headline, starring Roy Hart, Chris Emmett, June Whitfield, Janet Brown, Nicola McAuliffe, and Alison Steadman, with David Berman and the Peter Moss Headliners. The announcer was Richard Clegg. Sketches were by Tony Hare, Peter Hickey, Mike Coleman, Michael Dines, Richard Stoneman, Jed Parsons, Wendy Gray, Lex Stepanuk, Les Rowley, and Tony Weekly. Sid Wright, Jenny Maynard, Bill Smith, Jerry Godin, Charlie Adams, Nick Thomas, Ivan Shakespeare, Richard Parker, and Clive Wichelow, with songs by Richard Quick and Jeremy Brown. Additional lines by Bob and Barbara Bolton, Robert Linford, Phil Rosen, John Holland, Alistair Newton, Rick Freeman, Dave Dixon, and Noel Reed.
5: All of whom are hoping BR will place on the line our producer,
12: Doug Max.

0: Well, that's it, folks. Thanks very much for coming along. Tell her, Alison.
1: Bye-bye, Roy. Bye.
0: Oh, Janet, thanks, sir.
2: Oh, my pleasure, Roy. Mm.
0: Oh, Nicholas, really smashing to work with you.
1: Oh, yes. I enjoyed it. Sort of.
0: Sort of?
1: Well, to be honest, I was just a bit disappointed.
0: Really?
1: Is it 15 years you've been doing this?
0: Well, 16, actually.
1: Well, even though you've had such a high profile for all that time, today, for me, there was something missing.
0: What? Not enough satire? You'd have liked more songs?
1: No. Oh, perhaps I shouldn't ask, but whatever happened to your emu?
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6: The Irene Dunne, Fred McMurray Show. 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

0: Once again, we present our two stars, Irene Dunn and Fred McMurray, in the romantic comedy adventure, Bright Star. It's morning in the editorial offices of the Hillsdale Morning Star. Susan, the owner, George, her star reporter, and Sammy, the copy boy, do not have a starry look in their eyes. In fact, they seem to be having a dim time this bright a.m.
1: It's an outrage. Look at her, Sammy. Standing there, niftily drawing on her spotless white gloves while her newspaper goes to pot.
2: Get in there and fight.
3: George Harvey, Sammy, small fry, yes, ma'am. Fellow journalists, I see no good in letting my blood pressure rise because our circulation is falling. Today is my one day of the month at the children's home, and they're waiting for me.
1: Yeah, but we need you here.
3: They need me there.
1: Worse than we do?
3: They're smaller children. Oh, George, I realize the paper's in trouble, but so are those children. You know something? There's hardly any magic left in the world, but there is some. We can't let those children grow up to think it's all gone and that we've let it die.
1: Magic?
3: We grow up, George, and we call it illusion, ideals, faith, but they call it magic. It's a bit of magic to them when a stranger takes an interest in them. So, this is my day with them, and I won't change. Goodbye, all.
4: Do you believe in magic? Bye, children.
2: She's balmy.
1: Magic.
2: The woman's cleaned out.
1: Not that this paper couldn't use some high-level magic.
2: Yeah, we need some hocus to poke us in the light.
1: Hey, that's not bad, Sammy.
2: You may quote me.
1: Hey, wait a minute, Sammy. Magic. That's it. If it takes magic to save this paper, we'll get magic. Hand me that pencil.
2: That's magic.
1: And slide me that notebook.
2: That's magic.
1: Sammy, I've got a bright idea.
2: That's magic.

0: Rodney, you weren't singing with the rest of the children. Anything wrong?
1: Nothing wrong.
2: He thinks it's all right for young kids, Miss Susan.
1: Well, I'm 11. Anyhow, I don't like to sing.
0: Well, I understand your mother's quite a good singer.
1: I wouldn't know.
0: She has to go from city to city to make a living. You understand that, don't you, Rodney?
1: No.
0: Now, you're clenching your teeth again, Rodney.
1: Why doesn't my mother get married again and stay home and take me away from here?
0: You wouldn't want to make your mother marry just anybody, would you? In a hurry? Would you? Well, we'll talk about it later. We'll work things out somehow. You'll see.
2: Come on, Rodney. I've got some new butterflies.
0: Hillsdale Children's Home, Miss Armstrong.
3: Susan, I've got it. I've got it all worked out. We're in.
0: What? What have you got?
3: Magic.
0: What?
3: Magic. As in magic lantern, as in magic carpet, as in the Arabian Nights. Now just give me 10 minutes of your personal attention, and I'll give your children's home kids the time of their lives. Now, is that an offer, or should I go soak my head?
0: It's something for the children?
3: Wonderful for their hearts and great for our circulation.
0: George, I'm coming right back.

0: Can't you see it, Susan? Everybody in town getting into the spirit of the thing. We'll turn the town into a magic city right out of the Arabian Nights. Everybody will play a part for the kids.
1: Yeah.
0: You like it, huh?
1: Oh, like it. I love it.
0: We'll push the mayor and his pussyfooting about the new reservoir right off the front page. We'll put the Caliph of Baghdad in there instead.
1: Yes, and now, what'll we call it? It's got to have a name.
0: Isn't it a great promotion? You know, I could win a prize for this.
1: I've got it. We'll call it the Arabian Days. Arabian Nights, Arabian Days, see?
0: It's in.
1: And we'll call the sheriff, Inbad the Jailer.
0: That's the idea.
1: Yeah, and the whole town will play mother and father to those orphans, right?
0: Right.
1: All of Hillsdale, right?
0: We'll give them a time.
1: Yeah. And I know, we'll call the town Mom Dad.
0: Mom Dad?
1: Yeah, Mom Dad, Mom Dad, Baghdad, Mom Dad, don't you see?
0: Oh, Mom Dad.
1: Yeah, well, I know it sounds corny to you, but it's magic to them.
0: Golden corn, magic corn. Every kernel you eat makes you wiser.
1: Yeah.
0: Makes you understand the language of the birds and the beasts. And...
1: yes, and of the little children.
0: You like it, huh?
1: Oh, I love it, oh, George.
0: Morning Star, George Harvey.
2: George, I just wanted to tell you you're a hero at the orphanage here.
0: Oh, they like it, huh?
2: They're dancing in the hallways, and they just made a wonderful suggestion.
0: Well, all wonderful suggestions, gratefully rejected.
2: The Arabian Nights Baghdad had a Caliph of Baghdad.
0: That's right, Harun el-Rashid, Caliph of Baghdad, defender of the faithful. So?
2: Everybody wants you to be Caliph of Mumdad.
0: Well, I accept.
2: And they want me to be Khalifa.
0: Sold to George Harvey of the Morning Star, Hillsdale's most progressive newspaper.
2: All right, get started on some copy right away.
0: It's in the works.
2: And George, come to my house for dinner.
0: Dinner? Ha! Yabo, I'll see you. Sammy?
3: I'm back.
0: Copy.
4: Oh, it's only you.
0: Yep. On time for the vittles.
4: Never knew you to come late for a free meal. Come in.
0: Ah, smells good.
4: Roast beef.
0: Gallant beef to smell so lovely even in death.
4: 2 minutes with you and I'll be a vegetarian.
0: There, there, patience, you little diggins.
4: 5 minutes with you and I resign from humanity.
0: Where's Miss Susan? Who have we here?
4: Children, this is Mr. George Harvey from Miss Susan's paper. This is Rodney.
0: Oh, hi, Rodney.
5: From the battleship of the same name.
0: Oh.
4: This is Jocelyn.
6: How do you do?
0: From the lullaby of the same name, I presume.
6: Excuse me. Excuse me, please.
0: Oh, what's the matter? What did I do?
4: The wrong thing, as usual.
0: Oh, that's her name, isn't it?
4: Yes, it's her name. Now, Jocelyn, honey, don't cry. He didn't mean anything. He's a fiend, darling.
0: What did I say wrong, Rodney?
5: I don't know. She's pretty young.
0: You here for dinner?
5: Same as you.
0: Well, no offense. You go to school, huh?
5: Do you?
0: Well, I finished.
5: Oh, good for you.
0: Well, thanks, old man.
5: It's okay.
0: You're kind of fresh, aren't you?
5: What'd you have to go make Jocelyn cry for?
0: Well, what did I do, Rodney? I don't know what it's about yet. Well, you don't have to sit there giving me the old fish eye.
7: Oh, hello, George.
0: Oh, hello, Susan.
7: I'm so glad you're on time. Have you gentlemen met?
0: Yeah, we've met.
7: Well, then we'll go right on in to dinner, shall we?
5: Excuse me, Miss Susan. Could I eat later with Jocelyn?
7: Well, yes, if you want it that way.
5: Yes, ma'am.
7: Well, then we'll all sit around and get acquainted after dinner.
5: Yes, ma'am. Could I borrow some plain sugar?
7: Sugar?
5: Well, I brought along my chemical set. I want to make an experiment.
7: Does that sound all right to you, George?
0: No, it sounds perfectly harmless. Sure, go ahead, Sonny.
5: Don't call me that if it gives you a bad strain, Mr. Harvey.
4: Well, come and get it.
7: Shall we go in to dinner, George? I'm afraid it's getting hot.

0: Yeah, lovely dinner, Susan. Lovely.
1: We'll have more of it then.
0: No, no, I couldn't. It was marred only by one thing.
1: What's that?
0: Me.
1: Oh, now, George, you mustn't fret any more about Jocelyn. How could you have known that mentioning the lullaby from Jocelyn would hurt her? How could you have known that her mother always played it for her and that she died 2 years ago?
0: Yeah, the poor kids. Susan, don't get sore at me if I blow my top with them now and then. I like children, Susan, a lot, but I just can't seem to make up to them yet.
1: Well, you'd better learn then, because I love children, too. And I can make up to them.
0: Susan.
1: Yes?
0: Susan, be patient with me. Be patient, Lena, with me, and I promise you I'll be a good father. You'll see.
1: You'll be a wonderfully strong and tender father, I know.
0: And you'll be... I can't go on.
1: What, George? I've never seen you so moved. I'm touched.
0: I've never seen you quite like this or talking this way. I mean the eternal wife and mother and...
1: Me?
0: And you look so calm and beautiful and, well, Madonna-like. Silly thing to say.
1: Well, it's a lovely thing to say, but
0: Personally, I've always liked Richard.
1: Richard, should I know about him?
0: For a boy's name, I mean. For a girl, I don't know. Mary, maybe. Simple.
1: But his name is Rodney.
0: Whose is?
1: Well, Rodney's is.
0: Oh, but I...
1: Rodney is to be your son during the Arabian days, and Jocelyn's to be my daughter.
0: Is that what we were just talking about?
1: Well, I thought it was. What were you talking about?
0: Well, nothing.
1: We're the caliph and the caliph of Mom Dad, and every Mom Daddian will expect us to do our duty.
0: I got to be that little firecracker's dad all week.
1: Oh, now he's a good boy, really. He's belligerent because he's insecure and on the defensive like so many orphans.
0: Why does he always have to eat my head off? What did I ever do to him?
1: Heavens!
0: What's that?
1: An explosion!
2: Fire!
1: Fire!
0: Fire?
1: Fire!

0: Now back to our two stars, Irene Dunne and Fred McMurray, and the second act of our story. Fire Chief Hagedorn is in the living room with Susan and George after the explosion in the basement. Rodney and Jocelyn stand by wide-eyed.
1: We're terribly sorry this happened, Mr. Hagedorn.
2: Yeah. Yes, we wouldn't have called the fire department, but we really thought it was a fire. You see, Rodney here was experimenting.
3: Gunpowder I was making.
4: He was making gunpowder.
2: Yeah, gunpowder, that's all. Well,
5: that's all, huh?
1: He's a very talented boy.
3: Well, I tried using sugar in the formula instead of charcoal. Sugar being organic, too, see?
2: He's got a mind, that boy.
5: Yeah, smart little fella, aren't you?
3: I was on the quiz kids once. I skunked them.
5: You naturally would. And I may add that you've done a mighty poor job raising this firebug son of yours.
2: Well, now, just one small moment there, Chief Hungry Hatchet. For your information, Rodney here
1: happens
2: George, to
1: George. What? You just tell him what you think of your son.
2: Oh, yeah. I was just about to say, Chief, I am not at all displeased with my boy. As a matter of fact, he's the best boy I ever had.
5: Some folks just ain't choosy. Goodbye.
1: Good night, Chief.
2: Yeah, we're doing fine so far. Well, I'll be on my way. Good night, Susan. Don't bother to go at the door. Good night, Rodney. Jocelyn.
1: Good night, George.
3: He stuck up for me.
1: Yes, he sure did.
3: He said I was his son. His real son.
1: He does things like that.
3: Gee.
1: He's funny that way.
4: But he's kind of nice, though.
1: Mm-hmm. Well, come on, children. Upstairs, to bed. Tomorrow's a big day in Magic Arabia.
6: Hurry, hurry, hurry. All the secrets of Arabia before your very eyes. The giant hammer dryad, deadliest serpent of the East. The Indian rope trick without an Indian and without a rope, mind you. Never before witnessed by Occidental eyes and never again, and maybe not even this time. Hurry, hurry, hurry.
1: Yes, Jocelyn, there is magic left in the world today. The magic of kindness, one to another. Enchantment still lives in a cynical world. And as long as enchantment lives, we shall live. We are finding that out more truly than ever, Jocelyn. So thank you, children, Hillsdale, and America. Thank you all.
7: Greetings, Mr. Harvey. Have a nice lunch.
2: Terrific, Sammy.
7: Other guy must have bought.
2: Susan, did I just have a wonderful lunch?
1: Other fellow must have paid.
2: Had lunch with the chairman of the membership committee of the Knights of the Fourth Estate.
1: No, really?
2: They're considering me for membership.
1: Well, that's a wonderful honor. On account of the Arabian Day?
2: Yep. They say the campaign best exemplifies the American spirit of mutual help and unselfishness toward the weak, the oppressed, and the unfortunate.
1: Well, how wonderful for you, George, if it happens.
2: And incidentally, in the meantime, it's sending our circulation sky high.
1: Oh, but it's the honor that counts.
2: You know, Susan, you know what being a Knight of the Fourth Estate means in hard cash?
1: Oh, why, George.
2: The offers. Wow. And the recognition by the Pulitzer Prize Committee. Don't forget that.
1: George Harvey, if that's what this whole big week has meant to you, you're a selfish, seeking, conniving, mercenary heathen. And I'm really ashamed.
2: Well, Susan.
1: Oh, go away.
7: Hey, boss, look what just came off our presses.
1: Now what?
7: Talk about boners. Read that.
2: What is it?
1: Well, it's just your routine write-up of the mayor's remarks about your Arabian Days campaign.
7: Oh. Read the last couple of sentences, please.
1: It represents the true spirit of Hillsdale, a spirit which has animated our history since we were lonely Fort Hill on the Indian frontier.
2: Mm-hmm.
1: The mayor concluded...
2: Well, that's the end.
1: No, it reads, the mayor concluded the pool by the wayside is very, very small, yet it mirrors the sun with the best of them all.
2: What? Give me that. If the pool should grow larger, 'twould not be so fair. I'm dead. As it mirrors the sun in the sweet summer air. I'm dead. How did that get in there?
1: Well, that's the song we sing at the children's home.
2: Well, song or not, it makes the mayor say he's against expanding the city's water facilities. He's been dodging that issue squarely until after election. And here we have him say that if the reservoir were larger... What's it say again?
1: 'Twould not be so fair.
2: 'Twould not be so fair, yeah. Well, when his honor sees that.
1: Oh.
2: His Honor's on the membership board of the Knights of the Fourth Estate. Get that phone, somebody, will you?
7: Morning Star, city desk, sorta. Well, yes, sir, he's here.
2: Who?
7: Him.
2: I... Hello? Oh, hello, Mr. Mayor. What's the good word? Yes, Your Honor. Yes, Mr. Mayor. Yes. Yes, it was an inexcusable lapse of journalistic... Yes. Oh, quite. Yes, Mr. Mayor, of course, a full retraction, sir. Oh, surely, on the front page, sir. Yes, sir. Well, thank you. Thank you. Yes, goodbye, sir. Goodbye. Part of a song. Susan, those kids were in the office. I'll bet Rodney had something to do with it.
8: No, not Rodney.
2: From the battleship of the same name.
8: George, you won't touch that boy.
2: Let me at him while I'm mad. That way it's only murder in the second degree.
8: You won't lay a hand on him.
2: Not if I can find a length of pipe.
7: Hello, Mr. Harvey. Hello, Miss Susan. Hi, Sammy. You made out your will, sonny boy? Huh?
8: Rodney, somebody added something to a story that was in George's typewriter. Innocently, I'm sure. But it went to linotype that way and got printed. It may make a lot of trouble for Mr. Harvey.
7: Oh, gee, Miss Susan. I didn't mean any harm. It was a typewriter. Well, I liked a typewriter. And all I could think of was our song. Sure, I did it. All you gotta do is that. I don't lie.
8: Now, Rodney, please. Please, dear, don't cry. Excuse me, but somebody told me I'd find my son. Oh, Rodney.
7: Oh, my mother.
8: What are you crying for, sweetheart? Who hurt you? Tell me.
7: Nobody hurt me.
8: No, he'll be all right, Mrs. Hope.
7: I lost my allowance. That's all. Nobody hurt me.
2: And I didn't get a chance to tell him. I'll make it up to him. It was my fault that he lost his allowance.

0: You know, George, Rodney likes you very much.
1: I'm glad, Laura.
0: I'm glad I came to Hillsdale.
1: So am I.
0: Rodney can't stop talking about your idea of the Arabian Days entertainment. It was a charming thing to do.
1: Well, Susan had a lot to do with it. The boss.
0: She's very lovely.
1: Actually, I never think of her as boss, except...
0: Except when talking with strangers?
1: No.
0: Relative strangers, then?
1: Well, not even that, Laura. Not even that.
2: The patients. Rodney likes George very much. Very much. A man who's a hero to a small boy has one foot in heaven.
3: It's a long straddle from where Georgie boy has the other foot.
2: Patience, do you think George would ever marry Laura?
3: Good gracious, no. Well, then again, good gracious, yes.
2: I think he might marry Laura.
3: I think Jocelyn's father is a mighty handsome man.
2: Well, where, for goodness sake, did Jocelyn's father come from?
3: Steubenville, Ohio, or
2: someplace. I mean, how did he get into the conversation?
3: Yes, good-looking man, Jocelyn's dad. Saw him on a couple of visits to the children's home. Hate to say this, but he looks a bit like Georgie boy.
2: Oh, newspaper experience?
3: I got a kind of hunch, yes. You could check with the home.
2: I see.
3: Says in my book there's no such thing as the indispensable man, it says.
2: Patience. Call George up. Invite him for dinner. Lately he had the lean and hungry look.
3: It must be love.
2: But in case it's malnutrition, I ought to know about it. Oh, and then see if you can find Jocelyn's father in Steubenville, Ohio.

0: Ah, nice out here in the swing.
1: George.
0: Listen to those crickets.
1: George.
0: They make that racket by rubbing their legs together.
1: Probably a nervous affectation.
0: No. They do it on purpose. Interesting nature, don't you think?
1: George.
0: Now, take the hoop snake, for example.
1: All right, I'll take it. Now, what do I do?
0: There's no such thing.
1: George, I've really been
0: being deadly boring like this all evening.
1: George Harvey, you've been tormenting me all evening. Well, I've been trying to ask you one simple question.
0: Mm-hmm. Laura Hope.
1: You going to marry her?
0: Yeah. She's cute.
1: Do you love her?
0: I like Rodney very much.
1: Do you love her?
0: Here's a nice, growing boy right out of stock. No soggy, rancid infancy to fool around with. No diapers, no walking the floor at night. No gamble. I know it's a boy.
1: Do you love his mother?
0: None of that nervous nonsense hanging onto some doctor's lapels while a baby is being born. This is a pushover. I think I'll buy in.
1: All right, George.
0: Well, I'll be moving along.
1: Good night, George.
0: Yeah. Good night, boss.

0: morning, Susan. Good morning, Morningstar. Hello, little typewriter.
1: Oh, dear. Hanging over rather exuberantly, I take it.
0: No, not a bit of it. Not in the least. I just got a bit of a document in the morning mail. Care to scrutinize it, madam?
1: More horseplay. George. George, you made it.
0: Mother, I am to play quarterback in the game against Dismal Normal.
1: For distinguished achievement in the field of creative journalism. You're a knight of the Fourth Estate.
0: At a substantial boost in salary, I dare to hope.
1: Yes, family man and all that.
0: Pardon?
1: I said family man.
0: Oh.
1: No?
0: It seems another tall, dark gentleman has entered Laura's life and, in addition to a genuine affection, can also bring to the partnership a charming little daughter, name of Jocelyn, saving Laura no end of inconvenience. A fellow from Jacksonville, Florida, I think.
1: No, Steubenville, Ohio.
0: Jacksonville, Florida.
1: Steubenville, Ohio. I ought to... No, Jacksonville, Florida. You're right. Who am I to argue with a knight of the Fourth Estate while the paint is still wet on him?
2: Our stars, Irene Dunne and Fred McMurray, will be back in a moment.

0: You know, Susan, I wish I had a middle name.
1: Like John Greenleaf Whittier or James Gordon Bennett or Tinkers to Evers to Chance.
0: Mm-hmm. I'd like to have a middle moniker so that I could endow something in later life, the way I feel now. Like the George Dockweiler Harvey Award for Journalistic Achievement.
1: Well, how about just the George Harvey Pat on the Back Award for being a nice fellow? You like that?
0: Well, it has the virtue of simplicity.
1: Harun el-Rashid Harvey, Caliph of Mamdad, Defender of the Faithful. It is my pleasure to confer upon you the George Harvey Award for being a nice fella.
0: Hey, that's a great idea.
1: You like it?

Irene Dunne and Fred McMurray will be back next week in another exciting comedy adventure in the gay new series, Bright Star. This is Harry Von Zell inviting you to join us then.

0: heart has a hazelnut in every bite.
1: Sorry.
0: And thick milk chocolate for your delight.
1: Sorry.
0: Nougat and caramel golden light.
1: Sorry.
0: And don't forget the hazelnut in every bite. And again. What has a hazelnut in every bite?
1: Sorry.
0: Thick milk chocolate for your delight.
1: Sorry.
0: Nougat and caramel golden light. And don't forget the hazelnut in every bite.

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1: Yes, there's coffee pot freshness in every cup of Maxwell House.
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4: £29, 12 shillings, 11 pence, plus £13, 4 shillings, and 4 pence. Hey, Nita, it comes to...
5: Burn the rebels, pillage, plunder, and loot and pillage.
4: Oh, that comes to,
5: Whip out your dingle stick and...
4: McGurk!
5: What?
4: British authorities require me to billet you in my home, but that doesn't mean I have to listen to songs about your...
5: Dingle stick, sir?
4: Yeah, exactly. Especially when I'm trying to add £29, 12 shillings and 11 pence to £13, 4 shillings and 4 pence halfpenny.
5: That's £42, 17 shillings and threepence halfpenny.
4: How do you do that drunk?
5: Nah. You noticed my state of inebriosity, did you? Yeah, sorry about that. But I've been down the tavern celebrating the fact that it's Tuesday.
4: So nice when these special occasions come around, isn't it?
5: Yeah, yeah, yeah.
4: Just think it's Wednesday tomorrow, that festive anniversary of the middle of the week.
5: I know. Creeps up on you, doesn't it? Yeah. Then before you know it, it's Thursday, the traditional day of thirst. What's that you're scribbling?
4: Just back off a little. Those brandy fumes are making me woozy. I'm trying to tote up the shop's accounts.
5: Well, I've done that for you. £42, 7 shillings and threepence halfpenny, a healthy sum.
4: Not when it's in the debit column. Do you mind not breathing near that candle? The fireman might not be so quick this time.
5: Oh, sorry. So, why is this shop doing so badly then?
4: Well, various factors.
5: Mm-hmm.
4: One is that some people are, for example, eating my biscuits without paying for them.
5: Oh, you want to put a stop to that? Yeah. These are nice. I like the crunchy raisins in them.
4: They're weevils. My macaroons are riddled with them. I've relabeled them as biscuits with added meat. But they're not moving. Or rather, they are moving, which is why no one's buying. People don't like moving biscuits. Apart from you, you've just eaten a lot. That'll be 11 farthings, please.
5: You know your problem, Samuel. You're obsessed with money.
4: No, I'm obsessed with lack of money.
5: And you worry too much, and you've nothing to be worried about. You're about to become a grandfather. In a few days' time, your Cora's going to be sprogging a little nipper.
4: Yeah, I know, and that's one more worry. The child could grow up to be a bastard.
5: Well, who knows? I mean, yes, he might turn out to have a bit of a temper, but I mean...
4: Now, you know what I mean, my girl. Now, her windbag of a husband, Ezekiel's not the child's father. And if he should find out, well, he might disown her, and she'd be denounced as a harlot, and she'd be ostracized.
5: Ezekiel won't find out. Who'd be stupid enough to mention Cora's knocked-upness?
4: Joshua would. He's my son, and I love him dearly, but he's as thick as a London fog.
5: Ah, you'll make me homesick. I used to love it when it was foggy in London.
4: Really?
5: Yeah, it was so much easier to sneak up on people, you know. Where is Joshua?
4: Well, I've sent him across to Cora with some more sacks of coal. She's eaten the last lot. I don't know what's going to happen to that boy when I'm no longer around.
5: Joshua will be fine. First off, he's 7 foot tall, so the circus will always have him.
4: Mm.
5: And second, his sisters will look out for him, won't they?
4: Well, Mary will probably be waging war against the entire British Army. That girl's a headstrong, reckless firebrand.
5: Now, don't exaggerate. I mean, yes, she may be a little willful.
4: Yeah.
5: Witness her relentless pursuit of Captain Brimshaw.
4: Mm.
5: Sometimes she's a little disobedient. But she's still a caring, dutiful daughter... with a warm and lovely set of jugs.
4: Well, first of all, that's my daughter you're talking about. And you do realize, don't you, that a woman's breasts and her personality are two completely separate things?
5: No, I think you're wrong there. As I understand it, the latest scientific thinking is that the female soul resides in the breasts, which is presumably why the happiest women are the ones with the biggest chest furniture. It's obvious when you think about it, really.
4: Well, I had no idea you were such a man of science.
5: Oh, yeah, well, this is the age of science. Here, what do you reckon to this new electricity, then? Are you for or against?
4: Oh, I'm against. No. What if it blows up the entire world?
5: Oh, good point, yeah.
4: I mean, Benjamin Franklin deliberately flies kites to attract lightning. That's just asking for trouble. I mean, God didn't put us on this earth to flirt with thunderbolts.
5: Do you know that could have been me talking? I mean, how?
4: Hey, don't breathe near the candle.
5: Sorry. The
6: Samuel!
4: Ezekiel!
6: Come quick. Time is of the very quintessence. Mother Nature's great opera has already begun its prologue and is careering pell-mell towards its climactic denouement.
4: What?
6: Haste! Haste, Samuel! Haste is the clarion cry. Be not so tarrisome.
4: Be not so tarrisome?
6: Let's brook no delay, for delay is Beelzebub's dancing bear, and any little hindrance to our purpose must be put upon.
4: What the hell are you talking about?
6: Fulsome apologies, Samuel, but nervous excitement always causes my natural circumlocution to become even more floridly labyrinthine.
4: And stop him, McGurk.
6: Thank you.
4: Now, what is it?
6: Cora is in labor.
4: Oh, all right, all right, all right. Now, the important thing is not to panic.
6: Of course, yes, indeed. No panic. Absolutely. For panic is the devil's tarantella.
4: Slap him again.
6: Thank you.
4: Now, the first question that occurs is, if my daughter's gone into labor, why aren't you with her?
6: Your boy Joshua is with her, and she dispatched me hence to fetch your good self and her sister Mary, because Mary is of the female gender and can therefore assist with the nativity, as she is fully conversant with the workings of a woman's secret parts and nethermost vestibules.
5: Hutchins?
4: I think so, yeah.
6: Thank you.
4: Okay, so we need Mary to act as midwife, right? No problem, that's easily arranged. All we have to do is find Mary. Punch him again, McGurk.
6: But I didn't say anything.
4: So?
7: Oh, Walter, look at the moon, the lover's lantern. It shines for us just as it shone for Romeo and Juliet. Has it ever struck you how like Romeo and Juliet we are?
8: Yes, indeed. You an American rebel, me an English captain. Two lovers from opposite sides of a bitter feud, tragically constrained by circumstance.
7: Conquering petty, ignorant social barriers.
8: Fated to be crushed by the wheel of life.
7: But victorious in their devoted service of love.
8: Doomed by the eternal cruelties of society.
7: Yes, ecstatically triumphant in the wider sense.
8: We are talking about the same play, aren't we? One where they both end up dead, in coffins.
7: Well, that's the nurse's fault. The woman's an idiot.
8: I suppose, apart from the corpse element, we do resemble those star-crossed lovers.
7: Of course, although there is one regard in which, so far, we differ from Romeo and Juliet. Can you work out what it is?
8: We're not from Verona?
7: No.
8: Oh, I know. We don't have access to a balcony.
7: Oh, no, no, no, you fool. They do it. In a night of passion, they consummate their love many times in several bouncy ways.
8: I don't remember that bit.
7: It's implicit. We need to transcend to that sublime level, my dearest. Give me your hand. There. Oh, feel how my heart pounds beneath my breast.
8: Yes, well, be that as it may, Mary, but tempted as I am, I cannot forget that carnal relations outside of marriage is against the church's teaching, and I...
7: Oh, damn the church, and damn marriage! Marriage is a cage! Marriage destroys true love that makes the blood race. Oh, is your blood not racing, Walter?
8: The speed of my blood is neither here nor there, madam. I am an officer and a gentleman. I must do what I think and feel to be right. My heart says no, my head says no.
7: But your trousers say yes.
8: My trousers are neither here nor there.
7: Walter!
8: Oh, Mary. Ow! What the...
5: Permission to apologize for making your head bleed, sir.
8: How many times must I tell you, Sergeant? Throwing rocks at people is not the appropriate way to get someone's attention.
5: Please, don't blind me with etiquette, sir. This is an emergency.
4: That's right.
7: What's the meaning of this, Father?
4: Well, Cora's in labor and she needs you because you're of the female gender and therefore conversant with a woman's secret vestibules and... Oh, my God, I'm doing it now. Thank you, McGurk.
5: My pleasure, sir.
4: Come on, Mary.
7: Hold on. There's no need to panic. Who's with Cora now?
4: Just Joshua.
7: Right. There is a need to panic.
4: And Ezekiel's heading back there now.
7: No, even worse. Let's get going.
8: The sergeant and I shall give you a military escort. The woods are full of our patrols of German mercenaries, and they tend to shoot first and ask questions later.
5: Well, strictly speaking, they shoot first and then don't bother with the questions. Apart from which ditch they should lob you into.
7: Come on then, Father. For time's winged chariot is hastening helter-skelter towards the natal grand finale that is... Oh!
4: Joshua, what's happening, son?
9: Cora's fine, Father. She's in the house, and she's as fine as can be. I mean, every now and then she does that, but otherwise everything's fine.
7: Has the screaming been getting more frequent?
9: Only since Ezekiel went inside to comfort her.
4: Are you all right, son? You look scared.
9: Scared? Why would I be scared? When I'm out hunting in the wilderness, I wrestle grizzly bears, and most times I win.
10: Yes, but wrestling grizzlies is something you understand. Something only you understand. Whereas childbirth is...
9: I'm not scared, all right? And I do understand what's happening. Is she screaming like that to attract the stork, Father?
4: Yeah, that's right, son.
10: That's not strict.
4: No, no, no, it's quicker this way, trust me.
6: The poor woman is delirious. She doesn't even recognize who I am. She's confused me with some long-winded jackass. Someone who blabbers, blusters, and prattles like some verbose stiffness of Byzantium who is renowned for not knowing when to cease his babble.
4: Has anybody got a mallet?
7: Come on, Father. Let's go inside and you can help me deliver the baby. Father? Mary? The baby's nearly here.
11: It's all right, Cora. It's soon going to be over.
7: I'm frightened, Mary. It hurts so much. What if I die?
11: Oh, don't be silly. You're not going to die, is she, Father?
4: No, no, no. Statistics are definitely in your favor, Cora. The majority of women survive childbirth. I think it may even be as high as 55%.
7: Father, what if in my delirium I let slip the name of the baby's true father, Abraham Smith? What if God punishes me for my adultery and the baby is born with three heads?
4: Well, I don't know. We find the money for the hats somehow, I guess. Don't worry.
11: Could you pass me that towel, Father, so I can mop Cora's brow while you soothe her anxieties?
7: I keep having these visions. A little while back, I even imagined...

0: through that window. I wonder where she is now.
1: I don't. The day she walked out on me, I lost all interest in her. Let's hope you're a better mother than she was.
0: You're supposed to be comforting her. Say something encouraging.
1: Right. Have you redecorated in here, Cora?
0: Yes. The flooring is new.
1: Oh, yes, very nice. You can't beat flagstone, can you? Just a little bit of soap and water, you'll be able to wash the blood off in no time.
2: Actually, I think that's enough comforting, Father. Why don't you step outside?
1: Well, if you're sure.
2: Yes, I'm sure.
1: See you in a bit, Cora. Almost certainly.
2: Oh, get out!
1: Oh.
3: Hello, Samuel. So, how's it all going in there?
1: Oh, it's fine. You know, it's, I've just been offering reassurance.
4: It's all this anticipation I can't stand. I feel like young Theseus, waiting in Minos' labyrinth, clutching Ariadne's thread, and listening for the roars of the Minotaur.
3: Oh, everyone feels like that.
1: Are you all right, Joshua? You seem to be swaying.
5: I'm fine, Father.
1: Well, we don't want you fainting and falling over. Not in the avalanche season.
0: Abraham! I need you, Abraham!
4: Now the poor child is calling on the prophets.
1: Yes. That's exactly what she's doing. So, what do you reckon about this electricity stuff, then?
4: Oh, I'm against.
3: Me too. I think it's changed the weather.
4: Yes, it's tampering with nature. These scientists are but Satan's stooges.
5: But wouldn't it be wonderful if man could learn to harness electricity to light and heat his world?
1: That is so cute. I think I'd better go and make sure McGurk hasn't been murdered by German people.
4: I could do that.
3: No, let me. You might have trouble finding McGurk.
1: I don't think so. I'll just follow the smell.
6: And his wiggly waggly woo was the size of Timbuktu. His wiggly waggly woo was... Oh, evening, Samuel. Any sprogs yet?
1: Not yet, Sergeant, no.
6: Yeah, I came up this hill to get away from all that screaming. Too much like being at work. Yeah. Fancy a swig of my brandy?
1: Your brandy bears an uncanny resemblance to a bottle that used to be in my shop.
6: Really? Perhaps they're brothers. Here, I don't suppose you could lend me a shilling.
1: You suppose right. What do you want it for?
6: Well, you see, I got chatting to this carpenter in the tavern the other night about my various physical deficiencies, and he said for a shilling he could make me a wooden ear.
1: Wooden ear?
6: Yeah, stylish, eh? Be a nice match with my wooden leg and my wooden eye.
1: Yeah, well, I'm still not totally convinced about the wooden eye.
6: Really?
1: Yeah, perhaps if you hadn't painted it orange.
6: Oh, I know.
1: Oh, holy mackerel.
6: Go on, girl.
1: Sounds like she's in so much pain.
6: Oh, that's just women, sir. They like to make a fuss.
1: Really?
6: Yeah, childbirth's a piece of cake, yeah. Look, imagine your right nostril.
1: Uh-huh.
6: Now imagine forcing a coconut down through it.
1: And that wouldn't hurt?
6: No, I've done it.
1: Why?
6: Well, you had to in Stepney or everyone said you were a sissy. Yeah. Now, the painful bit is getting the coconut up there in the first, man. That is... What's happening?
1: There are two shadowy figures lurking behind that maple tree. They could be robbers. Stand and identify yourselves. And don't try any of your... Oh, my God.
7: Hello, Samuel. It's been a long time.
1: Elizabeth, what are you doing here?
7: I heard Cora was having a baby. I just wanted to be near her, see my grandchild.
1: So that was you at the window.
7: Yes, it was.
0: I'll just introduce myself then, shall I?
7: I'm sorry, Samuel. This is Agnes. She's my friend.
1: Hello, Agnes. This is Sergeant McGurk, and he's...
6: Available. That's not what I mean, girls.
1: McGurk, Elizabeth is my wife, in theory, so please desist from your usual salacious remarks.
6: Oh, of course. So pardon me, ladies. I'm scum and I forget my manners, but my heart's in the right place.
2: And that's the only part of you that is. Why has he got so many bits missing?
6: You're from Scotland, aren't you? Yeah, I love Scotland. Had many happy times there.
2: Really? Whereabouts?
6: Round Culloden, mostly.
7: How is Cora?
1: She's fine.
7: I heard she married an idiot.
1: Yes, but he's not a bad idiot.
7: Does he love her?
1: After his own idiotic fashion.
7: And does she love him?
1: Well, Cora understands that you have to work in a marriage. Unlike some.
7: I think it's best if we leave the past where it is, don't you?

0: Oh, absolutely. No point wasting time in trying to apportion blame.
1: Quite.
0: It's obvious where the fault lies, so let's just gloss over it and move on. And don't worry. I'm not so petty as to expect a full written apology or anything like that.
1: You don't change, Samuel. Still as self-pitying as ever.
0: Oh, great. So now on top of everything else, I'm self-pitying, am I? As if I haven't got enough to contend with.
1: How's Mary doing? I hear she turned out a lot like me.
2: Well, she certainly inherited your jugs, Mom.
0: Actually, McGurk, why don't you take a bit of a walk? Down by the stream, maybe? Perhaps just by the spot where it plummets down that ravine?
2: No, I'm happy here. Thank you for your concern.
0: Well, then, Elizabeth, perhaps we could walk off a little way and talk with some privacy.
1: Very well, Samuel.
0: We'll be back shortly, McGurk, so just behave.
2: Trust me. Alone at last, eh, Agnes?
3: Yes, be still, my beating heart. So, you were at Culloden.
2: First time I saw action, and may I say I was most impressed by the bravery of your little Highlanders. Yeah. Just a shame they were being led by that French-speaking, poncy-limp-wrist Bonnie Prince Charlie.
3: My father and uncles perished at Culloden. They were betrayed.
2: Well, I told you, Bonnie Prince Puffy Boy
3: not by the Prince. They were sold some army surplus gunpowder by some devious little blackguard of a redcoat. Only when they came to load the muskets with the gunpowder, it turned out to be a blend of sawdust, sherbet, and dandruff.
2: Really?
3: Ever since that day, our clan has sworn revenge on that accursed redcoat.
2: Oh, quite, yeah, yeah. Do you by any chance know his identity?
3: No.
2: Oh, what a shame. Yeah.
3: The treacherous jackal used a false name, called himself Shortfellow. I do know he was a Londoner.
2: Oh, bloody Londoners, all crooks. I'm from Cardiff, look you boyer. Now, listen here, Agnes. Why don't you sidle over here next to me, Yakida, and stop fighting your womanly urges, eh?
3: You just don't understand, do you?
2: Understand what?
3: Well, you see, McGurk, I prefer the company of women.
2: So do I.
3: No. Physically, I prefer the company of women. And so does Elizabeth. Do you understand now? Obviously you do. You're not shocked then?
2: Not at all, no. Live and let live, that's my motto. Well, except in a battle, obviously. But no, it is my belief that we should all accept each other's differences.
3: That's a very refreshing attitude.
2: Well, why not? I mean, if two women who have strong feelings for each other want to experience the ultimate intimacy, then where's the harm?
3: That's right.
2: And if in private they choose to disrobe and engage in various acts of love, why shouldn't that be allowed?
3: Absolutely.
2: And if a lonely redcoat wants to watch, then that should be allowed as well.
3: The answer's no, McGurk.
2: I pay good money.
3: I said no.
2: It wouldn't be for my personal pleasure. It'd be to widen my education.
3: Once again, no.
2: Are you sure that you prefer the company of women? I mean, perhaps it's just that you haven't found the right man.
3: Do you know you're right? The scales have finally fallen from my eyes. I realize now that all these years what I've really been pining for is a one-legged, one-armed, one-eared midget with an orange eye.
2: Best not to fight it, girl.
0: So, how long were you and Agnes thinking of hanging around? Not very long, presumably.
1: Not that long, no.
0: And this Agnes, she's your special friend, is she?
1: My special friend?
0: Yeah, you know, your nighttime friend.
1: Yes, yes, she is.
0: But she's not the nighttime friend you left me for 18 years ago, is she?
1: No.
0: So what happened to her?
1: She left me for someone else.
0: I see. Well, an embittered man might say, serves you right now, you know what it feels like, you cow, but fortunately, I'm much bigger than that.
1: Listen, I'm not proud walking out on the children, but the truth is some women are not made to be wives and mothers. And if only I hadn't conceived on those three nights when you caught me off guard when I was trying to read, and if only you hadn't been as fertile as Mesopotamia, then we would never have ended up in such a pitiful mess.
0: Mesopotamia, huh?
1: Oh, dear, I remember that. Joshua was the worst.
0: Yeah.
1: Such a gigantic baby. Poor Joshua. I never cuddled him as much as I should have.
0: No, no one cuddled him. Only the blacksmith could lift him.
1: Does he ever ask about his mother?
0: We try to steer clear of you as a topic. tends to make him a bit emotional. Next thing you know, he's out in the forest uprooting pine trees.
1: Oh, I see.
0: Well, I'd best be getting back to Cora, I suppose. Do you and Agnes have far to go?
1: We live about 40 miles upriver, deep in the woods. As far as the locals are concerned, we're a pair of reclusive sisters who hold hands a lot.
0: I see.
1: And what about you? Do you got anyone?
0: Well, I'm certainly not lonely in the nighttime area, if that's what you're implying.
1: No.
0: Now, there have been women. Lots of women. 312 women. Approximately. And no men, by the way.
1: Right. Well, I'm very pleased for you.
0: Thank you. Now, I'm sorry, but I really must be getting back.
1: Look, Samuel, please. I just want to ask you...
0: Yeah, McGurk, come on. It's time for us to get back.
2: Oh, must we? Me and Agnes are getting on like a croft on fire. Here, repeat what you just told me. Go on.
3: I said that you are undoubtedly the most repulsive, depraved human being I'd ever encountered, and that just being near you makes me want to heave my guts up.
2: What a little tease, eh?
0: Why have you got your shirt off?
3: He wanted to show me his tattoo.
0: Oh, yes, Nell Gwynn and the dwarves.
1: It's obscene.
2: No, it only turns obscene when I flex my...
0: Hey, McGurk, put your shirt on. Let's get going.
1: Samuel.
0: I know what you're going to ask me, Elizabeth, and the answer is no. You can't just swan back into all our lives. Think of all the emotion that it'd stir up, especially for Joshua. Wouldn't be fair on him, wouldn't be fair on us. And it wouldn't be fair on the pine trees. So, the answer's no.
3: You don't have the moral right to say what's fair.
0: I won't be lectured on morality by a, well, what's the word for what you two do? There should be a word.
2: How about licky-licky?
0: I didn't ask you to think one up. Anyway, that's two words.
2: Well, just trying to help, wouldn't I?
1: Samuel, just one look at the baby, please.
0: And how do we achieve that? The moment the kid set eyes on you, it just trigger all sorts of emotional chaos. How do we avoid that, huh? Tell me how.
3: Listen, you arrogant piece of...
1: No, Agnes, no. I'm afraid he's probably right.
0: Come on, McGurk.
1: If there's any way I could...
0: Come on, McGurk.
2: All right. When you've only got one arm, doing up your buttons is very different. Perhaps you could help me, Agnes.
3: No, I'm sorry. That would involve touching you.
0: All right, look, I'm going. You can catch me up.
2: Well, ladies, I'd best be taking my leave. Agnes, I'd like to take the privilege of calling on you one day, but I don't know where you live.
3: No, you don't, do you?
2: Oh, congratulations, Lizzie. You're a grandmother.
1: Yes.
2: Well, been nice meeting you two girls, and just remember, I pay good money.
3: McGurk.
4: A son. A baby son. God has blessed me. All praise his beneficence.
1: Would you like to hold him, Ezekiel?
4: No, dearest, that's woman's work. Isn't he handsome? With his dimpled little cheeks, tiny little fingers. Bright red hair.
1: Yes, he has.
4: Do you know he's the first red-haired person to be born into my family?
0: Is that right?
5: Have you considered a name yet?
4: Well, we Spriggs are always named after characters in the Bible. Apart from Auntie Daffodil. Whose christening was ruined by the drunken priest.
6: How about one of the prophets?
7: I know. How about Abraham?
0: Well, Abraham was a great prophet, Joshua, but I've always felt that Abraham's an ugly, clumsy-sounding name.
1: Very dumb. How about Isaiah?
6: Oh, yes, Isaiah. Or Nehemiah.
0: Or Solomon.
2: Or Judas.
0: Judas?
2: Yeah.
6: The betrayer of Christ.
2: Oh, people make too much of all that, yeah. He was just a little fella trying to make a few bother.
4: Of course, we could select a name with regal connections. George, perhaps, after His Majesty.
3: Absolutely not! My nephew's going to grow up a free man in a free America, free from tyranny's yoke, not the subject of some despotic German pushead!
6: Mary, I must protest at those seditious remarks and administer a formal warning.
8: Oh, I love it when you admonish me. Do it again!
0: Stop it, Mary. May I hold the baby, Cora?
8: Of course, Father. Just don't let Sergeant McGurk breathe on him.
0: All right. I've got you, little fella. There you go.
8: Father, why are you taking the baby to the window?
0: I'm just showing him to the world at large, Cora, so they can see how beautiful my grandson is.
4: What about if we named him after a virtue like capability?
8: Oh, or endeavor.
6: Or perseverance.
7: Or tidiness.
4: Miss Joshua, just be quiet.
7: But I like tidiness.
4: Tidiness is not a name.
2: Nice gesture, Samuel, showing the baby to the world.
0: They're up there on the hill, see?
2: Oh, yeah, yeah. That Agnes fancies me so much.
0: She said you make her want to vomit.
2: Oh, that's just part of the dance.
0: Incidentally, McGurk, it goes without saying that everything you heard was not to be repeated, especially the stuff about my wife being a practitioner of the love that doesn't have a name yet. If that were to get out, well, it would bring shame and disgrace. For
2: what sort of bloke do you take me for, eh? What, do you imagine I'm the kind of bloke who would say, exploit knowing a shameful secret and then use it to his own advantage? Is that what you think of me?
0: Well, no, but I...
2: My lips are sealed.
0: Thank you.
2: Sealed tight.
0: Good.
2: Though my tongue's been known to slip.
0: On what?
2: Ooh, on the banana skin of life, I suppose.
0: Well, tell me then, do you reckon a month's supply of free brandy might stop this involuntary tongue slippage?
2: Well, it's got to be worth a try, hasn't it? So,
7: yeah. I've got it! The perfect name.
8: Go on.
7: It's biblical.
4: Good.
7: And legal.
4: Oh, better still.
7: It's Herod.
9: Revolting People featured Jay Tarsis as Samuel, Andy Hamilton as Sergeant McGurk, Jan Ravens as Mary, and James Fleet as Captain Brimshaw. Ezekiel was played by Hugh Dennis, Cora by Penelope Nice, Joshua by Tony Maudsley, Elizabeth by Susie Blake, and Agnes by Selena Griffiths. Revolting People was written by Jay Tarsis and Andy Hamilton and produced by Paul Mayhew Archer.
10: Will you have the polo, dear Liza, dear Liza? 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
11: How very kind of you, dear Henry. I most certainly will. I'll have three or four or maybe more.
10: But you take the old tube.
11: Because they happen to be my tube of polo, dear Henry. Have one. Mm.
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0: 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I'm going dizzy.
1: And the tune I'm humming is the huddle of the cuddle of blue.
0: I'm quite ensnared.
1: And I can't rise above
0: I'm going crazy.
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0: 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Ben Burney, Scrappy Lambert, Billy Hillpot. My mother's maiden name was Hillpot. Ben Burney's Hotel Roosevelt Orchestra, 1927, Cole Porter's I'm in Love Again. From the CD, Let's Misbehave, that you'll receive 18 performances of Cole Porter compositions, and you'll get it with your membership, that is, in 90.7 FM, WFUV, New York. I'm Rich Connedy. Welcome to another big broadcast tonight. The songs of Harry Woods and Gus Kahn, Chicago's Joe Sullivan and Muggsy Spanier. 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
1: Thank you so much, Rich. 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
0: 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But we do have thank you gifts to sweeten the pot. You're listening to a couple of selections from one of them right now. We've got two Fred Astaire CDs, but before that, let's, as Rita mentioned, $50, you get the WFUV member card, our program guide, you get the inside track to ticket giveaways, as well as the 10% discount at the Public Radio Music Source. 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That's yours with a $65 membership. You could also choose a bunch of great Bing Crosby performances covering the years 1930 to 1934. Classic Crosby or Let's Misbehave, Cole Porter music, yours with a $65 membership. The folks answering the phones can smarten you up on what else is happening as you climb up the membership ladder. The main thing is that you call now. It's 718-365-8111. 718-365-8111. Now, Rita, you don't call it the whole wide world for nothing. Now, on a typical Friday night, folks might hear David Bowie. They might hear Rufus Wainwright, live performances, interviews. But I've noticed you'll also come across Louis Prima, Sarah Vaughan, Frank Sinatra, and Rita, in your honor, I have a very early Ella Fitzgerald.
1: That's so great.
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I'm Ralph Jennings, General Manager of WFUV. 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

0: 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Ladies and gentlemen, I would be lying if I said I wasn't worried about the strong television competition tonight. But that's nothing new. 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
1: 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I'm a big Ella Fitzgerald fan. 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
0: What is it, Rita? 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
0: Rita, we have a couple of people we want to thank. 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
1: We did a big listener poll asking people the most significant, the people that they felt were the most significant in music, and we called it the Music Masters. That's right.
0: Now, I don't play much Bob Dylan on the big broadcast, but a number of music masters that showed up during the week also show up regularly on the big broadcast, like Billie Holiday, like Duke Ellington, like Ella Fitzgerald, and coming up in just a moment, two from Music Master Louis Armstrong. 718-365-8111. Rita, speaking of City Folk, in a typical week, how often will a recording be repeated?
1: Well, never more than once a day.
0: Once a day?
1: Never more than once a day.
0: Well, Rita, I don't want to brag. But 2 weeks ago, on this program, on the same WFUV that the City Folk is on during the week, I played a Red Nichols record that I had not played since 1981. And I have a rule on the big broadcast. Once every 20 shows, a record will show up. And sometimes a good record, like the Red Nichols record, which had great Eddie Lang on guitar, a record can go years before it's repeated. I figure I get to share almost 70 records every Sunday night, which works out to something like 2,000 different performances every year.
1: What a collection, too, you must be pulling from.
0: I've got some cipher, and I did. I'll share a little bit later. But, yeah, it's in the neighborhood of about 50,000 records that I can pick from for every big broadcast, which means I can go 2 years without repeating a record. But as you can see, I've sometimes gone back to the who was that? The Carter administration, 1981? No, that was the Reagan administration. 718-365-8111. 718-365-8111.
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3: Yes, we attempt to cheer you up by reminding you there's always someone worse off than yourself. 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
3: Yes. Awards so coveted that they have now acquired their own name, the Jeffries.
4: With us today, we have John, I was 12 inches from payday, Culshaw. Mitch, it happened a long time ago, Ben. And Joe, I support him in his bid to become First Minister, Caulfield.
3: And not forgetting, of course, parked outside Ronnie Scott's in an XBT Transit, our man with the sound effects, Van Man. Van Man, give us the sound of Marconi's profits.
4: No, I'm sorry, Van Man's got that wrong again. That was all our hopes that Germany wouldn't qualify for the World Cup. Now, have you had a bad week? Have you sublet your offices recently without telling anyone? Do you manage the Welsh Rugby Union team, or are you simply one of the Slater sisters? If so, we're here to cheer you up as we attempt to find the winner of...
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3: But first, we've had a long think, and we've decided to start with a roundup of bad weeks in the creatively entitled...
6: Bad Week Round Up.
3: Exactly. Yes, genuine news items that we couldn't fit in anywhere else, starting with...
6: I'll be blowed.
4: A demolition worker in Michigan tried to commit suicide by downing nitroglycerin pills and then running at a wall repeatedly in an attempt to get the pills to explode. Police doctors are treating his condition very carefully.
5: Harry Potter and the Larynx of Doom.
3: Yes, Daniel Radcliffe, the young star who plays Harry, has hit puberty and his voice is broken. We have this exclusive clip from the sequel.
7: Harry, when the time comes, you may have to face Lord Voldemort.
8: Yeah, but I don't fight anymore, you know what I mean? Yeah, where's Harry? I want to talk to Harry. Oh, no, hang on, I am Harry. Amazing.
9: Singled out.
4: Patrick Rosenvinger paid £600 for a singles holiday. He got one. He was the only person there. Everyone else had cancelled. The tour company offered an alternative trip to Italy. He refused, thinking that in a Catholic country, people were even more likely to pull out at the last minute.
10: Let the buyers beware.
3: Railtrack shareholders demand compensation because Stephen Byers gave no indication that the company was in trouble. They had to rely on such tiny straws in the wind as two massive crashes, three public inquiries, relentless press criticism, a collapsing share price, and consistent public support for renationalisation. Railtrack shareholders claim not to have seen the danger signals. We say...
4: Precisely.
11: Groovy, baby.
4: Actress, model and desperate attention-grabbing clothes horse Liz Hurley announces she's having a baby. Versace start work on a black nappy held together by 20 safety pins.
3: That's the end of the bad week roundup.
4: So let's get on with our first carrier bag full of calamitous candidates, Steve.
3: Right, well, we've already mentioned this, so we might as well get it over with. It's going to be a very bad week for parents. Friday saw the opening of the new Harry Potter film. You may just have gleaned something about this in the papers. The massive merchandising campaign is underway just in time, of course, for Christmas.
12: Did you enjoy the new Harry Potter film with its witches and wizards? Then why not celebrate with a burger? And as a special tie-in, for 9 years only, we're offering the new Harry Pitter. It's crammed full of all Harry's favourite ingredients. Rat's tails, eye of newt, skin of toad. In fact, everything you'd normally find in one of our quarter-pound burgers. But in pita bread.
4: I've got a bad week for Jack Nicholson. 11 of his teeth are causing him immense pain, including some of those he had as a baby. Intrigued? Well, they're old teeth being auctioned on television. Upshot, he wants them back from the auction show, or as Jack himself would put it...
13: The tooth, you can't handle the tooth.
4: He thinks whoever gets them may have no respect for his fillings. Do you see what I've done?
13: My pain has a name, and its name is toothache.
4: There is, of course, a growing trade in celebrity body parts. There's enough spare share to make an entire share double out of. And if you're lucky, you could get the parts to build a black Michael Jackson. As well as less likely subjects like John Wayne.
13: Here's Johnny.
4: Yeah, very good, very good. What he's going to do with them once he gets them back, who knows? Once things like that are gone, they're gone, I think. Although I did have a friend whose mother had a hip replacement. And after the operation, she asked the doctor if she could have the old one back because she thought the dog might want it.
3: Great candidate here. Very bad week for the citizens of Birla in India. Their entire town was plunged into darkness. Major power cut, local power station completely shut down. Now, what had happened? Industrial action? Technical problem? No. A monkey had gone in there and jumped up and down on the transformer. Obviously, monkeys don't generally mind putting themselves in danger. You remember two of them trying to get that piano down the stairs. But this, of course... This is not the point. The point is the reaction of senior Sambalpur district official Sivananda Biswal, who told the local paper...
12: At 3 a.m, the monkey was probably bored and chose to have some fun at our expense.
3: The monkey was probably bored, he said. At 3 a.m, what had it been doing? Up drinking Red Bull and banana? I mean, I'm not an expert on Darwin, but I thought a basic difference between us and our monkey forebears was that they don't stay up till 3 a.m. and then go and do something stupid because they're bored. Maybe that we'll have to revise everything we thought about early evolution. You know, maybe instead of erect spines, large cranial lobes and opposed thumbs, the first evidence of human evolution was actually the discovery of a traffic cone placed on top of a Rift Valley bus shelter. Come to think of it, though, 20,000 volts might cause a major change in a monkey brain just by itself.
12: Ooh, I'm the king of the swingers, heir of the jungle VIP.
3: Anyway, back to the local official.
12: It's high time we review our attitude of treating monkeys like gods. They cannot be allowed to tinker with the power supply.
3: Treating monkeys like gods? I can see that that would be a problem, right? Basic safety tips of life. One, don't leave the gas on. Two, don't swim when the red flag is flying. Three, don't treat monkeys like gods. After all, they're very easy to tell apart.
14: Gods, scary bearded people who throw thunderbolts and live on ambrosia, hang around with heroes and winged messengers.
7: Monkeys, small hairy creatures who eat bananas and enjoy showing their inflamed bottoms to children in zoos, and hang around with Michael Jackson.
3: Or is it the other way around? It's Michael Jackson who shows his inflamed... No, don't go there. Anyway, don't go there. There we go, that's my candidate.
15: It's nice that the Indian official sounded so much like Brian Perkins.
3: Yes.
15: Very pleased. Now, I've got a terrible week, very bad week indeed, for a Serbian pop star, Goša Trijan. She has to sing all that terrible Euro rock rubbish. Her hit single, I'm Living in the 80s, by Goša Trijan and the Belgrade Mullet Brigade. Anyway, she's had a very, very bad week because she had a sell-out concert in Belgrade, which doesn't sound too bad, does it? The promoters told her that every ticket had gone. She got all worked up and prepared herself to give the performance of her life. The intro music started. The announcer said,
12: and now please welcome Goša Trijan!
15: Only in Serbian. And she ran out onto the stage. Only instead of being greeted by this, the solid wall of sound she was expecting, created by 4,000 fans going mad for her, she was greeted by this. Yes, the cheap plasterboard partition of sound created by one fan who'd gone mad a long time before. And the proof of his madness being that he'd bought all 4,000 tickets himself and paid the additional credit card booking fee on all of them. Anyway, perhaps not unsurprisingly, Goša burst into tears, refused to do the show. Well, you feel a bit silly with an audience that small. Mind you, it never put us off. But he, a 30-year-old Serbian businessman, subsequently to be referred to as the Nutter, convinced her to carry on after he'd promised to run round the auditorium and shout from different seats so it would seem fuller.
3: Now, Mitch, you have a candidate for us, I believe.
16: Yes, I do. Folks, have you ever wondered what it would be like to be hit by a bullet? Well, I'm no medical man, but I'm fairly sure it goes something like this. Oh, yes. It had hurt. Quite a bit. Obvious, really. Obvious to everyone, that is, except a student called Phil from Philadelphia. Yes, Philadelphia Phil, in fact, funnily enough. Foolish, feckless Philadelphia Phil. Frankly, failed to fathom this fundamental fact about firearm frippery and our feisty yet frivolous fusilier fired his flintlock at his fleshly frame, falling from frying pan into fire. The f***. What happened was, okay, Phil wanted to find out what it feels like to be shot, so he shot himself. Ow! In the shoulder. The resulting sensation being one of excruciating pain in the shoulder. Funny that. But, as any researcher will tell you, single results can always be a fluke. You really need a control experiment to be absolutely sure. So, oh, yep, he shot himself again. Because, in his words,
17: I wanted to see if it hurt as much as the first time.
16: And Phil, did it?
17: Yeah, it did.
16: Yep, just as we thought.
15: There you go, that's Philadelphia Phil. And that's the end of round one, our first batch of bad weeks, and it's up to us to decide. So, what do you reckon, team? What are you going to go for there?
16: As a musical performer, my heart really goes out to Goša Trijan. I think that's a hideous idea, really.
15: What, being a Serbian rock star? Anyway, I think the winner from that is Goša Trijan, and she goes forward to
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3: And talking of temperamental rock stars, over to Mitch.
14: Jennifer Lopez will soon be arriving in Britain with an entourage of over 100 people for whom she has demanded 10 dressing rooms. This particular visit being for a 3-minute appearance on Top of the Pops to plug her new single entitled If I May Crank Up the Ironometer Just One More Notch, I'm Real. Now,
16: You might think that these demands, ludicrous as they may be, are kind of par for the course for pop icons nowadays, and indeed you would be right. All of which has led me to the inevitable conclusion that I am being woefully shortchanged by the producers of this show. I want a limo at the airport and one at the hotel. I want a limo for me minders and me analyst as well. I want a limo for me makeup girl, a limo for me dog, and a limo parked beside me bed to drive me to the bog. I want 12 or 13 dressing rooms where I can swan about, 600 weight of Smarties with the pink ones taken out. I want a limo in the dressing room to drive me to the stage, and 11 Filipino girls of varying height and age. I want 37 different kinds of bottled fizzy water, the head of radio comedy to offer me his daughter. Nobody in the building can be that until I'm gone.

0: Me, I want a bunch of dancing virgins throwing roses on the floor. 7 adult hamsters, and please don't ask what for. I want everyone to run around for me, me, me. All right, I'll have a tuna butty and a cup of tea.
1: Right, okay, moving on to our second bag of fairy sweets. We come to our second selection of candidates.
2: I have a story about Feldmuching in Germany. Although it sounds like a grotesque and illegal act involving cows.
3: Sorry.
2: Feldmuching is in fact a small town in Germany where the staff of the Staatssparkasse Bank have had a very bad week. The bank was raided by an armed robber wearing a balaclava. That isn't the bad bit, because the staff actually did very well. Although the robber was brandishing a pistol, the cashiers refused to give him any money because he was standing at the wrong window. That is so German. As the staff explained to him,
4: this window is for paying checks in, and you are having to take money out.
2: Brilliant, it makes perfect sense. They told him that he could either join the correct queue or hold up the cash point outside. He shouted at them and waved his gun about a bit, but the staff just ignored him, and eventually he left empty-handed. But here comes the bad bit. He has subsequently complained about the appalling service. Police are looking for him, but clues are few. In fact, they only have one. As he left, he put on a flat cap, a raincoat, and shouted,
5: "Ich kann nicht das belief in it."
1: Oh, dear. Joe, have you got a candidate?
4: Yes, I have. It's been a bad week for Julie and Steve Pankhurst. They're the couple who run Friends Reunited, an internet service where you can find out what people you went to school with are doing now. At the BBC, that's not hard. All the people from Eton are in comedy, and all the ones who went to Harrow are making tough working-class dramas. And I have actually been found by these people, and it's when you see the other people on these sites that you realise that it is actually the ones that didn't have any friends at school reunited. The National Association of Head Teachers demanded that their message boards be suspended because some bad former pupils were putting up evil false lies about their former teachers. One teacher was described as an unstable psychopath, fairly normal, while another was described as a sadistic, perverted PE teacher who made you do press-ups in the nude. Some people pay good money for that. While I do believe sincerely that teachers do a fine job of work and should not be insulted, have to say that or then we can't be mean about them, I do also feel that this is a bit rich. Coming from a profession whose sole joy in life seems to be writing reports which are, let's face it, nothing more than scurrilous remarks about innocent children, shows a tendency to idleness. Seems to feel that geometry can offer her nothing. This child will never succeed at anything and deserves to be cast into the bowels of hell for all eternity. I was only 6. Teachers tell lies. I was educated by nuns, and this was the 70s, so the Cold War was still on, and the nuns told us that the communists were tunneling under the school and we'd better start praying.
1: It has been a bad week for drivers, and I'll tell you why, right? I'll tell you why it's been a bad week for drivers. It was announced this week that scientists have developed a car which parks itself. It's true. Here's the prototype in action. Yes, you see, the problem was that no one ever said it had to park itself well. Just park itself. And that early version was actually a very sophisticated computer program. What you couldn't hear there was that inside the car would have been a fully automated synthesized swearing facility and a computer voice yelling, "It's your fault, you moved your head." See, I'm not really sure about this whole idea. Because for one thing, a self-parking car will deny us. It will deny us one of life's greatest pleasures, which is seeing someone in a really expensive car make a complete cock-up of reversing. Because what you really need on really posh cars is you need one of those announcements like you get on lorries. You know the ones that go,
6: "Caution, vehicle reversing."
1: Well, what you want is one on Porsches or Jaguars that goes,

0: God, cracking. Oh, watch out, bloody hell. Oh, sorry. Yes.
1: So, there we go, motorists.
2: Now, it's been a bad week for Alan Howell, a 56-year-old professor. That's a professor, remember, from Santa Barbara. He was up a ladder, pruning a plum tree with a chainsaw. Now, thank you, Van Man. Now, let me tell your audience what you're thinking. You're thinking a professor from Santa Barbara brought up on the diet of Hanna-Barbera. Yeah? What did he do wrong? He sawed through the branch he was sitting on, right? Wrong! Wrong! This man's a professor! A professor! He sawed through a branch above him and it landed on his head. Landed on his head and knocked him out of the tree. Bad enough? Oh, no, no, no. We have barely begun. The fall knocked the chainsaw out of his hand. It landed on his leg and went straight through to the bone.
3: Ow!
2: He's a very polite professor. The branch, meanwhile, which I should say weighed around 200 pounds, then also landed on top of him, pinning him to the ground.
3: Ow!
2: And that is when the wasps attacked. And over 100 more owls. Yep, on the way down, he had dislodged the wasp's nest, and the wasps were pretty cross about it. Fortunately, his neighbours heard him and snapped into action, spraying him with their hosepipes until the wasps went away. So, to recap...

0: So, who are we going to pick from that lot? Anyone?
1: Chainsaw guy.
2: Professor Chainsaw, as I like to call him.
0: So, unpronounceable Serbian singer woman and Chainsaw guy have gone forward for...
3: The Worst Week of the Week award, awarded weekly on a week-by-week basis.
0: Now, Mitch.
1: Hasn't been a great week for the Taliban, has it? Yeah, I know. While the Northern Alliance are no doubt very proud of their victory, we all know where the credit really lies.
4: The desert sun was dawning as they marched into Kabul. No shots rang out to frighten them, the air was still and cool. It weren't no daisy cutters, weren't no B-52. In the end, it was just one man they owed their victory to. John Simpson, he strode across the sand with nerves of steel and a lion's heart and a microphone in hand. John Simpson, he crushed the Taliban. They got one look at his auto-cue technique and turned and ran. The people of the city ran out into the street and hurled themselves in gibbering gratitude at Simpson's feet. They brought out floral tributes and babies to be blessed by this handsome gray-haired stranger in a massive bulletproof vest. John Simpson, they feared his mighty tread, and when he flung aside his

0: Thank you, Mitch. Let's move on very, very quickly, please. To our third and final selection of mirthful mishaps. Starting with me.
1: Yes.
0: Starting with me. Yeah, and I've got a bad week for Lisa Davis, spokeswoman for Southwest Trains. Does she ever have a good week? But this week, she had to admit that the train to Virginia Water had had to be cancelled because the driver who was to drive the train didn't know how to get there. But this is a train.
2: Young mate, how do I get to Virginia Water?
0: Ah, right. Let me think. Okay, you follow these rails, okay?
2: Oh, rails?
0: Yeah, that's it. Those rails you're wedged between. Oh. The long metal things there.
2: Okay.
0: Yeah, well, follow them down past that tree, along the embankment. Keep going.
2: On the rails?
0: On the rails, yes, that's right.
2: Well,
0: that's
2: not
0: right.
2: Left or right? No,
0: the railway kind of does that for you,
2: Right.
0: See.
2: And how will I know I've arrived at Virginia Water?
0: Well, that's a bit more tricky. There'll be a station, long platforms with the words Virginia Water written over and over again every 10 yards on large signs. Do you think you can remember that?
2: Nah, I better not risk it, really.
0: No. You see, apparently, you can't send drivers on routes they haven't been on before. Apparently, there is a set plan for each journey. Pull out of Waterloo, sit just outside Waterloo for 25 minutes for no apparent reason. Arrive at your station an hour later than specified on the timetable, and they get really cross if the drivers don't stick to it. John, you got a candidate.
3: Yes, I have. Perhaps I should describe it. It has been... Yes, perhaps I should describe it. I will do that now. It's been a bad week for William Hague, the former leader of the Conservative Party. Yes, the former leader of the Conservative Party. Party spelled P-A-R-T-E-H. William Hague, the least successful politician since Neil Kinnock. He's gone from destroying the Conservative Party to ending up as political advisor to JCB. Don't know why I went into Jeremy Clarkson there, but it just seemed appropriate at the time. Apparently, JCB stands for the initials of its founder, Joseph Cyril Bamford, and not as we thought, job centre for baldies. We're not telling JCB how to take over the world with killer bulldozers. Hague is filling up his deserted life by writing a biography of William Pitt. Don't know why I've gone into John Peel, but it just seems to fit at this point. Biography of William Pitt, the only Tory leader younger than him. Not, we know, the only Prime Minister younger than him, because Hague never became Prime Minister. No, he lost because he's a loser, so no. When I was young, I got a JCB digger for Christmas. It's nice now to do stuff with real ones and things.
4: Now, here we go. Let's take the tone a little bit upmarket, ladies and gentlemen. It's a historical bad week here. Yes, the terrifying story of the killer wallpaper. Yes, the killer wallpaper. Don't panic. It all happened a long time ago, in 1826, to be precise. So don't worry, you're not going to turn on the telly and suddenly hear this.
5: At the great B&Q winter sale, we've got everything you could possibly need. If you want a troublesome relative to mysteriously die, yes, we have killer wallpaper.
4: Let's stop there while the lawyers confer. B&Q, of course, sell nothing of the kind and never have. Not since 1826, anyway. So, what is then the story of the killer wallpaper? Such a cheesy and old-fashioned piece of music. I'm amazed Steps haven't covered it. Now, what actually happened? Well, this is a fascinating historical theory, ladies and gentlemen. Napoleon Bonaparte, one of the greatest military minds of all time, conqueror of Europe, the man who tried to take Moscow, who faced down the entire British and Prussian armies, charged against cannon and musket, was apparently killed off by a vicious roll of Sanderson. Another brand name there, Sanderson sell no such thing and never have. So what happened?
6: Napoleon, come to bed.
7: Not tonight, Josephine. I am licking my walls.
6: You did say walls.
4: Enough. What happened? Well, Napoleon, of course. What happened was, he'd escaped from prison on Elba, you may remember, and he was eventually captured at Waterloo. Actually, just outside Waterloo, because his driver was asking directions to Virginia Water. And he was then sent into exile on the island of San Elena, in the South Atlantic, miles from anywhere, with a very damp climate. And in Napoleon's drawing room on San Elena, the wallpaper contained a pigment called copper arsenite. Now, the theory goes that because the paper contained...
2: arsenite.
4: Thank you. This was the cause of the problem, because in damp weather, the...
2: arsenite.
4: ...vaporizes and turns into arsenic. which you then breathe in and which eventually poisons you. Now, this theory could well be a bunch of arsenite. But the real question is, how do you get hold of this wallpaper and how do you get some of it to Lawrence Llewellyn Bowen?
0: Well, that completes round three. So what do we reckon then from that lot?
4: Well, I personally think that because John's going to get so little chance from now on to do William Hague, we must have William Hague. Yeah.
5: Hooray!
0: All right, so. Voters.
5: It's the first time I've had a vote in my life. Hooray!
0: So, right, William Hague joins the Chainsaw Professor, Professor Chainsaw, and Gosha Tirzan in our grand final.
4: Okay, Ronnie Scott people, it's time to tap those fingers on those rather non-existent electronic keypads and decide the fate of our unfortunates.
0: Yes, it's official. Our 1 megabyte BBC computer bought from a boot fair last Sunday has counted all the votes and we have a result. Van Man, the drum roll, please. And in third place, with a measly 12% of the vote, is...
4: John's crying in the corner, it's William Hague.
0: In second, with a pathetic 27% of the vote, is...
4: It's the unpronounceable Gosha Tirzan.
0: Which means that this week's winner, ladies and gentlemen, with a percentage... Oh, yes, a percentage far too large for our computer to work out... ...is...
4: Professor Chainsaw! Well done, Professor Chainsaw. You win this week's Bad Week Star Prize, which is to go all through next week without hearing one single mention of Harry Bloody Potter.
0: Well, that's it. Thanks for listening, and goodbye!
3: 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It was written by Steve Punt, Hugh Dennis, Paul Powell, David Quantick, Bert Tyler Moore and George Jeffrey. The broadcast assistant was Trudy Stevens, the producer was Nick Canner and the executive producer was Dirk Maggs. It's Been a Bad Week is a Stellador production for BBC Radio 2.
1: Once upon a time there was an engineer.
8: Choo-choo Charlie was his name, we hear.
1: He had an engine and he sure had fun. He used good and plenty candy to make his train run.
9: Charlie says, love my good and plenty. Charlie says, really rings the bell. Charlie says, love my good and plenty. Don't know any other candy that I love so well.
10: 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Very nice, young Harold. 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
1: The National Broadcasting Company presents Joel McRae in Tales of the Texas Rangers. Tonight, transcribed from Hollywood, another authentic reenactment of a case from the files of the Texas Rangers.

0: from the files of the Texas Rangers come these stories based on fact. Only names, dates, and places are fictitious for obvious reasons. The events themselves are a matter of record. Case for tonight, Christmas present.
1: It is 2 p.m. December 21st, 4 days before Christmas in the Depression year of 1931. On a city street corner in North Texas, a man dressed as Santa Claus suddenly leaves his post beside a large red pot labeled Help the Poor. Shivering with cold, he enters the newly opened building of the Panhandle Equity Bank and approaches the bank guard.
2: Say, mister, you mind if I stay in here a few minutes, warm up a little?
3: I sure don't. I've been watching you through the window. Don't know how you stood it as long as you did.
2: Oh, this Santa Claus outfit's pretty warm at first, but then the cold sort of creeps in on you.
3: How long do they expect you to stand out in that?
2: Oh, 8 to 2. 6 hours, that's all.
3: Well, it's 2 o'clock right now. You can go home.
2: Not till my relief man shows up, I can't. Can't leave till he gets here. Some money in a pot out there.
3: Oh. Well, why don't you wait right in here till you see him?
2: Well, I was hoping you'd say that, because I'm sure... Oh, there he is now. Just drove up in a car.
3: Oh, he can't leave a car parked there in front of the bank. There's a time limit on parking.
2: Well, I think he's just wondering why I'm not there. I better go out and... Oh, he sees me. He's coming in.
4: Howdy.
2: Howdy. Was wondering when you get here. God let me come in and warm up.
3: I hope your Santa Claus suit is warmer than his. We'll be closed up by the time you need warming.
4: I don't think I'll get very cold. I got a cool 45 in my pocket pointed right for your belly. Now, don't move.
1: Don't move, he said. Keep your hand away from your gun.
3: You guys are pulling the stick up.
4: No kidding. You figured that all out by yourself, stupid?
1: Let's make it a nice, quiet stick up, huh? Just walk to the rear of the bank with us. Take us through the door to the money in the vault. Now, go on.
3: You'll never get away with this.
1: You're just trying to attract any attention. You never live to know whether we do or not.
4: All right. Open that door.
3: The girl by the desk has to open it. It's button control.
1: Well, tell her you won't in.
3: Miss Keene.
5: Oh, I'm sorry, Mr. Lovett. Your Santa Claus friend's coming in with you?
3: Yeah.
5: We're so busy, I didn't even notice that. Something wrong, Mr. Lovett? You look kind of sick.
1: You'd be more than sick if you let out one yell.
3: They got guns in their pockets, Miss Keene.
4: Watch your mouth, sister. Nobody else can see us now. Take his gun.
2: I've got it.
4: Now, sister, whether he lives or not is up to you, understand?
5: What do you want me to do?
4: Open the cage of those money trays. Get to it.
5: All right.
4: You got the sack. Tell her what to put in it and stuff it into your jacket when you're through.
2: Right.
4: And remember, sis, one yap and this jerk gets it.
2: All right, all right. Go on. Come on, I'll stuff in the sack.
3: What are you going to do when you leave?
2: Come on, fast.
4: What do you mean?
3: We'll give you a chance to get away. I mean, we won't yell or anything until you're gone. Honest.
4: Oh, yeah, that's real nice of you. Maybe you ought to be wearing the Santa Claus suit instead of me. You think I'm going to fall for a... Hurry up, will you? One of the bank executives is heading back here.
2: All right, all right. I'm almost through. As soon as I get it in my...
6: Hey, what are you doing back here, Lovett? Why aren't you out front?
3: These Santa Claus fellas, Mr. Peabody, just wanted to...
6: Well, what's the other one doing in the vault there? The scheme what to...
4: Oh! You can answer this question later. When and if he comes to. And congratulations on your self-control. You're liable to get medals for saving your own lives.
2: All right, let's go. I got
4: it. All right. Let's leave these people to quiet.
5: Wait.
1: Texas Ranger Jace Pearson, closest unit to the scene of the crime, was requested to investigate.
7: The chief police gave me the general details. I'd like to get your story firsthand.
8: Well, I saw the guard take them through there, Ranger. And I went back to see why he was leaving his post on the bank floor, and that's when I got hit.
7: You have any idea how big they were?
8: No, I don't. I was too excited.
7: I see. What's your name?
8: Leon Peabody. I'm second vice president.
7: Well, how about the girl, Miss Keene, and the guard, Lovett?
8: Both of them were knocked out, too. Miss Keene finally came to and we sent her home, but they took Lovett to the hospital. He wasn't in good shape.
7: Skull fracture?
8: They don't know.
7: Oh, how come you stayed around? It's a nasty bump you've got.
8: I feel it, too. Plenty. Ooh. But I knew the police would need whatever information there is, so I stayed.
7: Yeah, you better sit down.
8: Oh, thanks.
7: You think you could recognize either of the holdup men?
8: Yeah. Dressed the way they were? I'm afraid not.
7: It's a cinch they chucked those Santa Claus suits right after they left here. I hope they left a few fingerprints.
8: Yeah, both of them were wearing gloves.
7: You get a tally on how much they made off with?
8: Yeah, we're running a tape on it. We'll know in a couple of minutes.
7: Men who pulled this job worked pretty smoothly. They seemed to know the setup behind the partitions there. Have any of your employees ever been in any trouble?
8: Those men weren't employees of the bank.
7: I know they weren't. But somebody inside could have supplied them with your new layout. Helped them plan the job.
8: Well, sir, all of our employees have been with us for at least a year, and we haven't taken on any new ones since we moved over here 2 months ago.
9: Mr. Peabody.
8: Oh, yes, Donnelly. Is that the rundown?
9: Yes, sir. 63,800. And we've got serial numbers on some of the larger bills.
7: Good. That'll help if they try to pass any. I'll take a copy of that list. Police can alert the other banks and merchants. We'll get numbers out on the statewide and interstate.
9: We may run down some more serial numbers when we cross-check deposits.
7: That'll be fine. I think you ought to go home now, Mr. Peabody. We can reach you there if you're needed.
8: Oh, thank you. I guess I shouldn't even think about myself, though. I'm a bachelor, but the God love it, he's got a wife and 3 children. Yeah. Pretty rotten Christmas present for them if he doesn't pull through.
7: I paid a call on Miss Keene, the girl who'd been slugged, but she was in a state of shock and hysteria. By nightfall, all possible angles had been checked, and we still didn't have a lead. My boss, Ranger Captain Stinson, flew in, and I met him at the airport and drove him to town.
10: You talked to all the welfare agencies that have Santa Clauses stationed on the streets?
7: Yeah, and every man they have checked out clean. It was a phony setup, Captain. Even though one of the bandits spent the whole day right out in the corner outside the bank.
10: Well, that was smart. Got the bank guard used to seeing him.
7: Yeah. City police are checking to see if they can find out where the suits came from and who got them.
10: Good idea. How's the bank guard doing?
7: Love it. I checked the hospital. He's still out. No fracture, but they can't bring him around. He may have...
11: KTXA to Unit 10.
10: That's yours, Jason.
7: Yeah. Unit 10. Go ahead, KTXA.
11: City police report stolen car found in alley off Crockett Street between Maple and Lolly. Maybe car used in Panhandle Equity Bank robbery. Police chief requests your assistance.
7: 10-4. Proceeding there immediately.
11: 10-4.
7: Unit 10, clear.
11: KTXA, Austin.
7: We better get there fast. This may be the break we need.
8: Here it is, Rangers, abandoned in the alley. Prowl car spotted it and checked the license on the stolen car list.
10: When was it reported stolen, Chief?
8: Early this morning, but the owner says it might have been missing since yesterday. He's been away.
10: You check on him?
8: Yep, he's clear. It's where he said he was.
10: What makes you fellas think this is the car?
8: Found this on the floor, under the seat. Big red button.
7: Off a Santa suit, all right. I'm going to climb in behind the wheel for a second. Ask one of the men in the prowl car to flash his light this way.
8: Sure. Let's have a spotlight here, will you, boys?
9: Okay, Chief.
8: That do, Ranger?
7: Yeah, that's fine. Hey, have any of your men moved this rear vision mirror, Chief?
8: Nope.
7: How about this front seat? You slide it back to get that button you found?
8: No, just saw it under there and reached in and got it.
10: What are you trying to figure, Jace?
7: The last fellow who drove this car was pretty big, about an inch or inch and a half taller than I am.
8: What makes you think so?
7: Because the seat's all the way back where it would be for a tall driver. And I have to raise myself a bit to get a clear view through the rear vision mirror.
10: Hey, that's good thinking, Jess.
8: Yeah, but maybe he didn't touch anything. Maybe he left the car just like it was when he stole it.
7: I'll give odds against that. A man who's getting away from a bank stick-up wants to know what's coming behind him. Roads out of the city had been under watch since the report of the robbery, so the men we were after figured to be close by. But all we knew was that one of them was about 6'3". In the morning, we made a routine check with police headquarters.
8: Morning, Rangers.
7: Morning, Chief.
10: Morning, Chief. Your men come across anything?
8: I'm just going to check through this report. It tells us the location of just about every Santa Claus suit in town. All of them belong to organizations use them for their Christmas parties. Of course, once in a while, they let some private individual borrow them for a kid party or something. as if they put up deposit money.
7: You got a list of the places that have loaned suits out and who got them?
8: That top paper. I was just starting to check it. Look if you like.
7: Thanks.
8: Looks like we might be adding a murder charge to the armed robbery, Captain.
10: The bank guard dead?
8: Not yet, but it looks bad. They're operating for a blood clot on the brain.
7: Wait a minute.
10: What is it, Jase?
7: I think we've got a boy to talk to. Look at this list. Two suits borrowed from two different organizations, but both borrowed by the same man, Anthony Ross, 124 Petagrosa Street.
10: Say, that's worth looking into, Jase. Come on. Let's pick him up.

0: You are listening to Tales of the Texas Rangers, starring Joel McRae as Ranger Jace Pearson. We continue now with tonight's case, Christmas Present, an authentic story from the files of the Texas Rangers.
1: The home of Anthony Ross at 124 Pettigrosa Street turned out to be a rundown shack on the outskirts of town. A small boy and girl, not dressed well enough against the cold, stopped playing with a mongrel dog as we drove up. They stared at us while we went up the rickety porch, the dog barking at our heels.
2: It's all right, boy. It's all right. Take it easy. Good pup. There's a good...
3: Yeah, what... Oh, Texas Rangers.
1: You Anthony Ross?
3: Yeah.
2: We'd like to come in.
3: Oh, sure. Annie, you and Jim take the dog in the back of the house and play there.
2: Look at those suit boxes, Jace.
1: Yeah, I see them.
3: What do you want to see me about?
1: We can start with those boxes on the table. What's in them?
3: I don't know. Just a couple of packages, that's all. They ain't mine.
2: You better open them up, Jace.
1: Yeah.
3: No. Wait a minute. I tell you, they ain't mine. You got no right to...
2: This search warrant says we have.
3: Search warrant? Now, those things ain't stolen. They were rented.
1: Yeah. Couple of Santa suits, all right, Captain. And look. A button missing from the jacket of this one.
3: I don't know what this is all about. Why are you coming...
1: Maybe we can refresh your memory. The guard you slugged at the Panhandle Equity Bank isn't expected to live.
3: What?
2: Who was wearing the other suit, Ross? Who was your partner?
3: What are you guys doing to me? I don't know what you're talking about.
1: We're talking about the $63,000 stick-up you and somebody else pulled yesterday. And since you're about 5'10", I can tell you that your partner's about 6'3".
3: Rangers, you're making a mistake. I don't even know anything about a holdup.
1: The button missing from this suit was found in your getaway car, the one your partner drove.
3: It wasn't me. I tell you, I didn't even know what kind of costumes were in them boxes. They ain't mine.
2: And where'd you get them?
3: I picked them up at a couple of places yesterday morning.
1: You say you picked them up, and you're trying to tell us you don't know what's in the boxes.
3: I picked them up for somebody else.
1: They were rented out in your name.
3: The woman ordered them in my name.
1: What woman?
3: The one who hired me to pick them up.
2: That's a pretty phony story, Ross. Who was this woman you're talking about? What's her name?
3: I don't know. I don't even know.
1: You better come with us, Ross.
3: No. You got to listen to me. Please listen. You got to believe me. I was in town early yesterday morning. She come right up to me on the street. I was pulling my kid's old wagon along trying to find some junk I might sell.
2: You sure you don't want to think this story over before you go any further?
3: She asked me if I wanted to earn a dollar running a couple of errands. I said, sure. A buck would give my kids a meal for a change. She asked me my name and address and I told her, and then she told me to wait while... Or she went into a booth and made some phone calls. When she come out, she sent me to two different clubs, told me there'd be costumes and packages. She had them left in my name to avoid confusion, she said.
1: You didn't think that was funny?
3: Mister, all I could think about was earning that dollar. She gave me money. Deposit money for the costumes and told me to come back and meet her with the stuff on that same corner.
2: Where were you at 2 o'clock yesterday afternoon?
3: I was looking around for a junk again for a couple hours after I delivered the packages. And then I guess at 2 o'clock, I was walking back home from town.
1: It's a long walk to here in this weather.
3: Cost of a bus ride will buy a loaf of bread for the kids you saw outside. Is that a crime? What's it to you if I walk my feet off to feed my kids?
2: All right, Ross. That was a nice act. But there's a big hole in it. You say you delivered the Santa Claus suits to a woman you didn't know. But you've still got them.
3: Yeah, I got them. They're going to mean a good Christmas. Yeah, but you're not going to believe what I tell you. The woman came here last night, drove up in a car, woke me up. She said she was leaving town in a hurry. It didn't have time to take the costumes back herself and... And if I take them back, I could keep the deposits. $15 each. Yeah, but you're not going to believe that, are you?
2: You better get your coat.
3: What's, Will you give me a chance to ask one of the neighbors to watch out for my kids?
2: I'm afraid you'll be gone too long for that. I'm sorry, but we'll have to take him into the juvenile home.
3: Oh. I guess they'll get better care there than I've been able to give. I'll get my coat.
1: Ross, you been doing any painting around here?
3: Painting? This place looked like it ever saw paint.
2: What made you ask that, Jace?
1: I just noticed this inside the leg of this Santa Claus suit. Paint blob. Looks fresh.
2: Well, how come it's inside the leg, not outside?
1: I don't know. That's something we'll have to figure. This is the large size suit. Must have been worn by the big boy we're looking for. The captain and I did a job we hated, dropping the Ross kids off at the juvenile home. Sometimes it's the only thing to do. They cried for their father. Always make something inside you cry a little with them. We took Ross to the jail and locked him up.
4: Well, that seems to be it, Rangers. By the time he comes up for trial, he should be ready to name his accomplice. That is, if we don't find him before then.
1: I'd go along with that, Chief, if we'd found any money on him or in the house, even a few dollars.
2: Kids got under your skin, huh, Jason?
1: They got under yours, too, Captain. You know it.
2: Yeah, but we got to remember, that bank guard has kids, too. Yeah,
1: you got any late reports on him from the hospital?
4: Man stationed there says the operation is over. Don't know how it's going to come out yet, though.
2: You might as well go over there and check with the doctors, Jace. I got to get back to company headquarters.
1: Do me a favor, then. You're heading toward Austin. Take the Santa outfits with you and have them sent on to the lab. Get an analysis of that paint in the trousers. Maybe some traces in the boots, too.
2: Well, how come the boots?
1: They're made to go on over regular shoes. I figured that paint stain on the inside of the pants came from a blob of paint on the shoe of the man who put them on.
2: I see. All right, Jace, you want to know the content of the paint and see if lab can run down the source, is that it?
1: Yeah.
2: You were working up to some kind of a lead?
1: Maybe. A few things I'm trying to fit together. Maybe they won't fit. If they do, though, you'll hear from me. I went over to the hospital and checked with the doctors, but the outcome was still in doubt. The guard's wife was there, face twisted with worry and fear. There was nothing I could do to help. Oh, I got some sleep. Then in the morning, I went back to see the police chief.
4: Oh, Ranger, I'm glad you dropped in. I just had a long-distance call from your lab headquarters at Austin. Report on that paint.
1: Mm-hmm.
4: Yeah, I wrote it all down. Paint is manufactured right here in town. Brand name is Light Glow.
1: Light Glow, huh?
4: Mm-hmm.
1: Can you get a list of local painting contractors who use it?
4: Well, I reckon just about all of them do. It's good paint, and this wouldn't hardly be Texas if we didn't deal with a local outfit, would it?
1: No, it wouldn't. Thanks a lot. I'll see you later.
4: Where are you going?
1: Over to the Panhandle Equity Bank. Mr. Peabody, do you know who painted this bank before you opened?
4: Well, there was a contract for the building, included the painting. I guess that was done on a subcontract.
1: Can you find out from the contractor?
4: Sure, but do you mind my asking why?
1: I told you the day of the robbery. Everything was too well planned. Like the men who did it knew the inside of the bank.
4: Yes, I remember you saying that. You think the painters may have?
1: That's what I think.
4: But why not some of the construction men?
1: I've got a reason for being interested in painters. Check it for me, will you? He checked. Contractor gave the name of the painters. Two men, Eddie West and Martin Poggin. They'd been working the day of the robbery, he said, at a house on the north side of town. I went out to the house to see the owner.
5: Why, yes, Ranger. They worked here all day that day. I remember we heard the report of the robbery on the radio.
1: They were both here all day?
5: Yes.
1: Didn't even go out to eat?
5: Had their lunches with them.
1: Kind of smelly when the house gets painted. Most women usually get out of the way.
5: I wanted to watch them, so I was here every minute to see they didn't get sloppy. I like things neat.
1: I see. Well, thanks, ma'am. I'm sorry I bothered you.
5: Why are you asking about them, Ranger?
1: Nothing important. Not as long as you say they were here. Goodbye, ma'am. Merry Christmas to you.
5: Yeah, same to you, Ranger. Merry Christmas.
1: She was the alibi for Eddie West and Martin Poggin. She was too nervous about answering a few simple questions. Nervous enough to make me wonder. I went back to the jail, got Anthony Ross out in my custody, and drove him to the north side of town. All right, get out, Ross. We're going in here for a minute.
3: Why? What are you trying to frame now?
1: I just want you to meet somebody.
5: Well, back again, Ranger. I thought we'd...
3: That's her. Ranger, that's the woman...
5: Who is he? Who is this man?
3: You ought to remember me, lady. My kids are in juvenile home on account of you, and I've been in jail.
5: I never saw you before in my whole life.
3: Tell him the truth. Tell him before I...
1: Hold it, Ross.
5: Take him away from here. Go away, both of you.
3: Ranger, I got those costumes for her. For her!
5: You're a liar, a liar!
1: That word fits somebody, all right. Can I come in and have a look around, ma'am?
5: What for? What do you want?
1: I want to check over the painting job to see if it's just new painting or if there's some new plaster under it someplace.
5: You can't come in. You have no right.
1: The boys you're alibiing for must have come back here after they cracked the bank, because you must have picked them up in your car after they ditched the one they're using.
5: I don't know what you're talking about.
1: Wouldn't carry the money on them. Did they cover it up here, safe under fresh plaster and paint until it cools
5: off? No! No!
1: And call for a search warrant and wait till a crew comes and tears this place apart. It'll go better for you if you don't try to cover.
5: The money isn't here.
1: Well, come on, come on. Where is it?
5: It's here, all right. In that wall. Behind the picture.
1: Come on, Ross. Now, which one's your boyfriend? Hogan or West?
5: Eddie. West. He said we'd get married. Go to Europe next year.
1: You'll all go someplace next year, but it won't be Europe. West, about 6'3"?
5: Yes. How did you know?
1: I got an early Christmas present. Somebody sent me a crystal ball. As soon as I call the police and dig out that bank money, you're coming with us.
3: Ranger, I'm clear now, ain't I?
1: Looks that way, Ross, but you'll have to go back to jail for a while and be checked out by the local police. That won't take any longer than it'll take me to pick up Eddie West and Martin Poggin. I made my call, then took West's girlfriend and Anthony Ross back to jail. Poggin and West were playing it smart, working right up to Christmas Eve like a couple of house painters would be doing. I found out where they were working, a loft of a warehouse. Local police covered the building while I went in.
6: Eddie, who's that?
7: Who came in?
8: Probably the watchman. Watch out for those paint cans.
1: Don't worry. I see them.
7: That ain't the watchman's voice, Eddie.
8: Come out of the shadows where we can see you.
1: I'm coming. But seeing me isn't going to make you happy.
7: Eddie. Eddie, that's a Texas Ranger.
8: Shut up, Hogan. I got my gun. Howdy, Ranger. Something you want?
1: Yeah. I want the two men who robbed the Panhandle Equity Bank.
7: Eddie.
8: Shut up. What would we know about that, Ranger?
1: Come down off that scaffold and I'll tell you.
8: Okay. Marty, lower way.
1: Too bad you aren't working in a place with a phone. Your girlfriend could have warned you earlier.
8: And if he knows, I'll get him.
1: Keep your hands away!
8: I'm hurt. I'm bleeding.
1: I just nicked you when you tried to dig for that gun in your pocket. You're not hurt.
7: Oh, we didn't do nothing, Ranger.
1: Somebody should have told you that the real Santa Claus gives. He doesn't take. Get up and try this present I've got for you. A pair of handcuffs.
4: Well, that winds it up for sure, Ranger. Didn't turn out too bad either. Just hurt from the hospital. Guard passed the crisis. He's going to be all right.
1: You couldn't have better news, Chief. Just in time, too. It's getting dark. Christmas Eve. You let Anthony Ross go?
4: Mm-hmm. About 10 minutes ago. He didn't seem too happy, though. Just like he didn't care. What with his kids in the juvenile home and everything. Judge mightn't even release him if he can't care for him. Mm-hmm.
1: Ross didn't have a dime. Not even bus fare. It'd take him a couple hours to walk home.
4: Oh, why didn't I think?
1: Well, maybe it's just as well that way. Let me call the judge. And Mr. Peabody, the bank vice president.
4: Mm-hmm.
1: Stores will be open late, won't they?
4: Sure. Why?
1: It'll take Ross a long time to get to his house. Maybe we can get some of your boys to help us and change his mind about Christmas.
4: going slow. His tail is dragging. Yeah. Not that I blame him.
9: Are the kids asleep?
4: Yep. All bundled up in them new blankets.
3: Shh. What? Ranger. And the chief. The lights. Lights. They're on. The power company turned them off.
1: Yeah. They sent a man out to turn them on again.
3: What? What's all this stuff? Ornaments, Christmas tree, all those toys and things.
1: Tomorrow's Christmas, Ross. For you and your kids. They're in the bedroom asleep.
3: My kids. You brought my kids back to me.
4: Yes, and there's plenty of grub in the kitchen.
1: And you've got a job. Starting next week at the Panhandle Equity Bank. Just go in and see Mr. Peabody after the holiday. Meanwhile, he sent you a little cash in this envelope. Sort of a Christmas bonus, just like the rest of the employees get. Well, we have to be going. Merry Christmas.
4: Yep. Merry Christmas, Ross.
3: Merry Christmas, fellas. Merry Christmas. And God bless you.
1: Thanks.
3: God bless you.
1: On behalf of all of us on Tales of the Texas Rangers, this is Joel McRae wishing you a very Merry Christmas.
0: Next week, Joel McRae in another authentic reenactment of a case.

Joel McRae is currently seen starring in the Universal International Technicolor production, Frenchie. Tonight's cast included Tony Barrett, Shepard Menken, Jim Nusser, Virginia Gregg, Victor Rodman, and Byron Kane. This story was transcribed and adapted by Joel Murcott, and the program was produced and directed by...

0: Three chimes mean good times on NBC. 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
2: We present King Street Junior by Jim Eldridge, starring Carl Harmon as Philip Sims and James Grout as Mr. Beeston, the head teacher.
3: Bucket, spade, bathing trunk, deck chair.
4: I thought this was a head teacher's conference you were going to, a working conference.
3: I know, but it's at Brighton. It'd be a pity to waste the opportunity, wouldn't it?
4: Oh, of course.
3: Though if I know these conferences, we'll be lucky if we see the light of day. We'll be stuck inside some big hall, listening to idiot after idiot tramping on about their particular grievance.
4: And you don't have any.
3: Well, I wouldn't bore the pants off people going on about them.
4: Only me.
3: You're different, aren't you?
4: Oh, thank you. You know, if you feel that way about it, I'm surprised you're going.
3: Well, it makes a break from teaching. It'll be quite nice to spend a week with people who are over 4 feet tall.
4: Oh, it's just a shame it clashes with our Environment Week.
3: Well, that's county hall for you. If you asked them to organise Easter Monday, they'd stick it on a Wednesday.
4: Oh, be fair. It's not their fault, is it? They didn't know there'd be a head teacher's conference on at the same time.
3: Well, you'd have thought they'd have checked. Anyway, not to worry. The Environment Week's virtually set up already.
4: Is it?
3: Oh, yes. All the classes know what they're doing, more or less.
4: Well, that helps.
3: Mr. Long was telling me the other day he's going to do a project on renewable energy sources.
4: Oh, ambitious.
3: I think he's going to use Mrs. Rudd's mouth.
4: Oh, honestly. Well. Mind, if that fails, he could use yours.
3: Oh, careful.
4: But all this extra work, it's going to be hard on Mr. Holliday. And as he'll be acting head as
3: well.
4: Oh,
3: Fred will be all right. He can do this sort of thing in his sleep. And he hasn't chosen a difficult project.
4: What's he doing?
3: I'll give you one guess.
4: Oh, Rhodes.
3: He'll probably take his class on a guided tour of the M25.
5: Are you busy?
3: Oh, hello, Fred. We were just talking about you.
5: Ah, I hope you're leaving everything clear for while you're away. I don't want people chasing me up about your unfinished business.
3: Now, would I do that, Mrs. Stone?
4: Oh, of course you would.
5: Well, if there's anything dodgy, I'll let it wait till you come back.
3: Don't you dare.
5: Anyway, have you settled who's going to be acting deputy head while you're away? There's a lot of rumbling going on in the staff room.
3: Well, that's Mrs. Perkins' cooking.
5: Now, you know what I mean.
4: I've been on at him about that as well.
5: So, have you decided?
3: Look, Fred, there are three teachers with equal seniority, right?
5: Yes.
3: Mr. Long, Mrs. Rudd, and Miss Lewis. And everyone expects it'll be one of them, right?
5: Right.
4: You're not thinking of giving it to someone else.
3: Oh, come on, I may live dangerously, but I'm not suicidal.
5: All right, then. So if it's one of those three, which one is it?
4: You must have made up your mind by now.
3: Well, yes, I have. I just didn't want to say. Not just yet.
5: Well, that's a bit off, isn't it? Remember, I've got to work with them while you're away.
4: And County Hall have got to give confirmation.
3: I know. And don't worry, all will be revealed at the staff meeting.
6: I wouldn't want you to think I was being pernickety about this, Mr. Long, but if the acting deputy head is chosen on seniority, then I do have that seniority.
7: What are you talking about? I'm on the same scale as you are.
6: Maybe, but I am referring to length of service.
7: Ah, well, there I'm one up on you.
6: I don't see how.
7: You've been here how long?
6: 12 years. Mm. We started at the same time, if you remember.
7: Not true. I started a month before you did, and that gives me seniority.
6: That has nothing to do with it. I'm talking about the length of service in a scale post.
7: All right, then. All right. When did you get your scale
6: post? Well, I certainly got it before you, Miss.
5: Oh, they're not half taking this seriously, aren't they?
8: It's par for the course.
5: Here, give me a cup.
8: It's all right, I'll wash you dry.
9: Honestly, they're like two kids fighting over a marble.
8: Pass your cup over.
9: Oh, thanks. You ought to be getting in there, Glenda, staking your claim.
8: Oh, not really. It's hardly my style.
5: Well, you know what they say. If you don't ask, you don't get.
8: Well, I think I'd rather get something because, well, because someone thought I deserved it.
9: It's old-fashioned, you know.
5: That's right. If you want something, you've got to go for it nowadays.
8: Oh, I suppose so.
5: Are you all ready for Environment Week?
8: Yes, I think so. You doing anything exciting?
9: He's always doing something exciting. Gets boring.
5: My class is doing water.
9: Water?
5: Well, there's a lot more to it than you'd think. I mean, drinking water. It's incredible. Do you know that in London, every glass of water drunk
7: has already been drunk by 9 other people.
8: Oh, do you have to?
5: But it's fascinating, isn't it?
8: It's disgusting.
10: Hello, I think the bell's gone for the end of round one.
11: I'll pardon? See you later.
10: Mr. Long and Mrs. Roy.
11: Any water left in the kettle?
5: Now, funny you should say.
8: Oh, don't get him started or you won't want a cup of tea.
11: I don't think I've got time anyway.
10: Well, if you will get involved in arguments.
11: It wasn't my fault. I was just making the point that if it comes to see
8: me... We all heard your point.
5: Look, the thing I don't get is what's all the fuss about. What does it matter?
11: Well, of course it matters.
5: Ah, but why? I mean, whoever gets acting deputy head, they're only going to be doing it for a week.
11: Well,
5: and you don't get any more money.
11: I know.
5: Well, unless it's for at least half a term. Yeah.
8: Yes, well, I think Glenda ought to get it.
11: Thank you for your support.
8: No, I'm serious. Look at how many women there are on this staff. Yet the two people at the top are men.
11: So you think they ought to discriminate for the acting deputy on the grounds of sex?
10: Well, everyone else does in education.
8: That's right, for men.
11: So I suppose you'd prefer Mrs. Rudd to me?
5: It depends what I wanted to do.
10: It's lucky the bell went before we asked you to explain that.
5: Oh, no. Come on. Off to work.
12: Mrs. Stone?
4: Yes?
12: What's Mr. Sims doing at break? I haven't got a roster in here.
4: Oh, just a minute. I'll check. Yes, he's on playground duty.
12: Oh, good. Thank you.
4: Oh, hello, Mrs. Rudd.
6: Is Mr. Beeston in?
4: Yes, he is.
12: Do I hear the dulcet tones of Mrs. Rudd?
6: Well, yes, you do. I wondered if you had a moment to spare.
12: Of course. Don't you know I'm the listening head teacher?
6: Oh, thank you so much. But I should like your views on a rather important matter.
4: Most concerned about the appointment of the acting deputy head.
3: Well, you can relax, Mrs. Rudd. I'll be making my recommendations to County Hall this afternoon.
4: You will? Oh, good.
3: And I shall let everyone know the outcome at the staff meeting after school.
4: And you have made your final decision?
3: Well...
4: Of course I should have realised, but I know you will have considered the reputation of the school, the high standards of behaviour you have always encouraged the children to aspire to.
3: Well, thank you.
4: So easily destroyed, of course, in the hands of the wrong person.
3: Mr. Holliday's hardly there.
4: No, of course not. I wasn't referring to Mr. Holliday, a most responsible teacher, but his acting deputy should be someone who is equally responsible.
3: Of course.
4: Yes. I dread to think how our reputation might suffer under the influence of a man like, say, Mr. Long. The man's a rebel-rouser, a political subversive.
3: He speaks very highly of you.
4: Does he?
3: Oh, yes, yeah. I mean, just the other day, I mean, what was he was saying? Intelligent? Talented? Still, if you think his opinion isn't worth
4: no,
3: anything...
4: No, I didn't say that.
3: Mrs. Rudd, I think the thing you should bear in mind is that this appointment is only for a week.
4: Yes, but didn't someone once say a week can be a long time?
3: Something like that.
4: And although Mr. Holliday is a very capable man, the acting deputy must not only be equally capable, but perhaps bring different qualities to the post. Dare I even say feminine qualities?
5: All right. Now, look, before you go to dinner, remember this afternoon it's art and craft. So everyone check the rota list on the wall to see if it's your turn to set out the paper and paints. All right, off you go. Slowly, there's no rush. Quietly now. Right.
13: Please, Mr. Sims?
5: Yes, Mandy?
13: Can I help you with the paints?
5: Well, I don't think you're on the rota for today, are you?
13: No, but I'd rather help you.
5: Well, all right, yes, just this once.
13: Thank you, Mr. Sims.
5: But we don't want to mess the rota up too much, do we? Otherwise no one will know where they are.
13: I'll still do my turn.
5: Yes, I know you will.
13: Mr. Sims?
5: Yes?
13: You're not married, are you?
5: Me? No.
13: I don't think people should get married.
5: Well, that depends on the people, doesn't it? Some people prefer to get married. And some people prefer not to.
13: It's really knowing when you're in love, isn't it?
5: Right, yes. When you meet that special person.
13: Do you think it matters if one person's much older than the other?
5: Well, that depends as well. But I think age is unimportant if people really love each other. Come on, we better get to dinner. We don't want to be late for the first sitting, do we?
14: Say what you like, I still can't see why we need an Environment Week.
15: It's awareness, Fred.
14: Well, they're already aware of the environment.
15: Well, if they aren't, they will be next week.
14: 6 years ago, no one had even heard the word. Now, every kid from 3 upwards spots it when you spell it wrong.
15: I'll take your word for it.
16: I thought I'd find you in here.
15: Lunchtime, dining hall, pretty good powers of deduction, Mr. Long.
16: Have you got a minute?
15: Oh, what now?
16: Well, I see you've finished your pudding.
15: You can take powers of deduction too far, you know. Oh, all right. I suppose this is going to be private, is it?
16: To think I'm speaking out of turn, but I hope the decision will be made purely on merit.
15: Well, yes, I hope so.
16: It's just that there's been some talk that the position should automatically go to a woman.
15: It's not a position. It's stand-in for a week.
16: Yes, I know. But I think it would be wrong to exclude someone for consideration because of his sex.
15: Or her sex.
16: Well, yes. But there are two of them, you know.
15: Two of what?
16: Two women.
15: Oh, yes.
16: I just wanted to make the point. Merit should take precedence.
15: Look, Mr. Long, I've already said I'll announce my decision this afternoon. All right.
16: Yes. Well, I'll leave it with you then.
15: Thank you.
16: I just didn't want you to forget my point of view.
15: No. Oh, forget his point of view. A chance would be a fine thing.
4: What was all that about?
15: What do you think? Talk about lobbying. You think I was choosing a candidate to run for president.
4: I've no sympathy for you. You've only yourself to blame.
15: Oh, thank you.
4: If you'd made the announcement weeks ago, you would have avoided all this.
15: Maybe.
4: Anyway, it's nearly over, isn't it? All you've got to worry about now is the staff meeting.
15: And now you've all found somewhere to park yourselves. I'd like to thank you for staying on. I hope this won't take many minutes.
5: So do I. Do you know they've got a contraflow system operating on the A505 now?
11: You hum it, Mr. Holliday, and I'll play it.
15: All right, now. Settle down. Well, this is really just to tell you officially that next week, while I'm in Brighton...
4: Lucky you.
15: ...that Mr. Holliday will be acting head teacher. And as acting deputy head, I have nominated, and County Hall has confirmed, the temporary appointment... As I was saying, I have nominated and County Hall have confirmed that the acting deputy head will be Miss Lewis. That's it on that subject. Now, apart from the fact that I shall be here until the end of school on Friday, when I'm having a final session with Mr. Holliday.
5: Right.
15: So if anyone has anything to talk about before I go, well, I'll be around till then, all right? And we mustn't forget Environment Week.
4: We won't.
15: From what I gather, everything's reasonably organised.
5: Well, fairly well. Yeah.
15: Good. Well, I know I can rely on you to give both Mr. Holliday and Miss Lewis your fullest support and make it a roaring success.
5: What about all this stuff here on the shelves?
15: Oh, forget it, Fred. Not required on voyage. These are all the fires you'll need, unless something terrible happens.
5: Yes, right.
15: Can you think of anything else, Mrs. Stone?
4: Environment Week's all sorted out, isn't it?
5: As much as it'll ever be.
4: I was thinking about the visiting speaker.

0: Anything else, Mrs. Stone?
1: Environment Week's all sorted out, is it?
2: As much as it'll ever be.
1: I was thinking about the visiting speakers and County Hall coming down.
2: Ah, the speakers are being dealt with by the individual teachers.
0: And County Hall won't be down here long enough to notice anything. They're just doing a lightning tour of the county to see how things are going, that's all.
1: So there shouldn't be any problems.
0: I wouldn't go so far as to say that.
2: You won't care. You'll be out of it, down in Brighton.
0: But I'll be thinking of you all, battling away.
1: Oh, I'm sure you will.
2: Out of sight, out of mind, more like
1: it. Yes, I agree.
0: Not at all. I tell you what, I'll prove it. I'll bring you back a stick of Brighton rock.
3: 10, 12, 14, 16, 18...
4: Mandy, what are you doing here? You should be in the playground. In a minute, why?
5: I'd wondered if I could carry a case for you.
4: Carry my case?
5: Yes, with that and all those books.
4: I think I can manage, thank you. Teachers have extra long arms. Now go on, off with you, outside.
5: Yes, sir.
4: Something appeared there at the door, and then she asked if she could carry my case for me.
6: Who was this?
4: Mandy Weston.
6: Adam's sister.
4: That's the one. Honestly, she made me feel about 108.
7: Hey, what about my copy?
4: With you in a moment, madam.
6: Yeah, she's obviously been watching those Help the Aged adverts.
4: Oh, thank you. Anyway, you're older than me, so watch it. She'll be offering to take you round in a wheelchair.
6: If she can get you word of it.
4: Was there anything else, madam, required?
8: I really haven't had the opportunity to say it before, Miss Lewis, but congratulations.
9: Oh, thanks.
8: A well-deserved appointment, I think.
9: Well, it's hardly that. It is only for this week, you know.
8: Yes, but nevertheless, I'm most gratified to think that Mr. Beeston took my advice.
9: You suggested me for the job.
8: Well, not in so many words, but I did recommend to him that it should go to a woman, though I fear he may have misinterpreted the full implication of what I was saying.
10: He does.
11: He doesn't.
10: He does.
11: Who does?
10: Never you mind.
11: Mandy reckons that Mr. Sims fancies her.
10: He does.
11: Who'd fancy you?
10: He said it didn't matter we were different ages.
11: Get off.
10: Anyway, I love him.
11: You what?
12: I told you she was potty.
10: Yeah.
13: Mad Mandy, mad Mandy, mad Mandy.
10: I do love him. You'll see. He's going to take me out.
11: Oh, yeah?
10: Where? I don't know. To the pictures.
11: You're mad.
10: I'm not.
11: You are.
10: We love each other. We do. You'll see.
2: Oh, excuse me, Mrs. Stone.
1: Yes, what's the problem?
2: Oh, no problem. Just this form. What's it for?
1: Let's have a look. Oh, yes, that's an R103.
2: Yeah, well, what do I have to do with it?
1: You just have to sign it and send it back.
2: And what's it for?
1: It's to say that you've seen it.
2: What happens then?
1: County Hall sends you a form R104.
2: Oh, do they? Then I'm blurred if I'm going to sign it, if all I'll be doing is unleashing an avalanche of more forms to sign.
1: Ha-ha! But if you don't sign it, they'll send an M207 to remind you to sign the R103. Oh,
2: got you coming and going, haven't they? Oh, well.
14: Have you got a minute?
2: It's nothing for me to sign, is it?
14: No.
2: Good.
14: The slide projector's not working properly.
2: Ah, what's wrong with it?
14: All the slides keep jamming.
2: Well, use the other one.
14: Well, I can't. The slide carriage is a different size, and I need this one for these particular size slides.
2: Well, change them over.
14: Well, they're not interchangeable. That's the problem.
2: All right, I'll get on the supplies and see what they can do.
14: No, no good. I need it for tomorrow afternoon. Remember, I've got Jean Lambert coming down.
2: Who?
14: The Acid Rain Woman.
2: Acid Rain Woman? Sounds like one of these cartoon characters.
14: It's for Environment Week. She's bringing a set of slides with her to show the children, but she won't be able to show them if we haven't got a projector that works.
2: Well, can't she bring one with her?
14: What, on the train?
2: Well, she could bring it in her car.
14: No, she couldn't. She doesn't drive.
2: Funny woman.
14: Oh, honestly, Fred, we can't ask her to lug a projector all the way up here on the train. That's a bit much.
2: Yeah, all right, I'll see what I can do.
14: But it is urgent. She's giving her talk to the whole school tomorrow afternoon, period 5. We must have one by then.
2: Right.
1: Oh, it would happen in Environment Week, wouldn't it?
2: Yes, with the technical equipment we've got here, it happens all the time. I think most of it was built in the Stone Age. Oh, well, now, where do I find the number of the Resources Centre?
15: It's really going well. You should see this wind generator we're building.
16: Pass the salt, please.
14: Here you are.
16: Thanks. Where are you going to put it?
15: On the roof of our hut.
14: Bit dodgy. Won't the wind blow it over?
15: No, of course it won't. It needs the wind to generate.
16: Oh, I know that, but how are you going to show it's working?
15: Ah, simple. We're going to have a light fixed up to the outside wall of our hut. Then, when the wind blows, hey, presto, the windmill turns and the light comes on.
14: You hope.
15: No, it'd be brilliant. When the county inspectors come round and get a sight of this, it'll blow everyone else's project off the wall.
17: Aye, aye.

0: Who's getting competitive then?
1: I've been meaning to ask you. How are your instruments from the environment coming along?
2: Oh, very well indeed. They're mostly stringed instruments made from gourds, but I expect to acquire quite a few interesting percussion instruments made from natural sources. Mr. Dessay hopes to bring along a tree.
1: A tree?
2: Well, only a section of a tree. Apparently it's used in Guinea as a drum.
1: Interesting.
2: How are everyone else's projects going, do you know?
1: All very promising, I think. Oh, Mrs. Patterson's got some problems with the acid rain show tomorrow.
2: Really?
1: Apparently the slide projector's not working.
2: Oh, dear.
1: However, Mr. Sims has a few surprises in store for everyone.
2: Naturally.
1: I believe his class is building a fountain to illustrate the recycling of water.
2: I've always said that man is far too ostentatious. I just hope he keeps his water away from my instruments.
3: Sir, Mr. Sims?
4: Yes, Shona, what is it?
3: Please, sir, is it true about you and Mandy?
4: Is what true?
3: She says you fancy her.
4: I what? Well, who told you that?
3: Mandy did.
4: Ah, well, I'm sure she was pulling your leg.
3: No, she was serious. She said you were going to take her out.
4: Look, I'm not going to take anybody out, is that clear?
3: Yes, but Mr. Sims...
4: No buts, I'm not taking anybody out. No. And whatever you heard, it is totally untrue. I don't want to hear any more about it. Do you understand?
3: Yes, sir.
5: Yes, Mr. Sims.
4: All right. Well, go on now. Go on, off you go.
6: Talk about pointless paperwork. Must be a whole rainforest in that lot.
4: Have you got a moment?
6: No.
4: Right, well, this won't take long.
6: Oh, can't you leave it, Sims? You can see I'm up to my neck on all this paperwork.
4: This won't wait, I'm sorry.
6: Oh, all right then. What is it?
4: Mandy Weston in my class.
6: What about her?
4: She's been telling some of the girls that I fancy her and that I'm going to take her out.
6: Oh, well, that's kids for you. They get these fantasies.
4: Yes, but it's more than that, isn't it? If she's actually going around telling the other kids.
6: I shouldn't worry about it. It'll all blow over.
4: Maybe. But what about now? And say one of the kids tells their parents.
6: Well, they'll know it's just kids being kids. You leave it, it'll die down.
4: Well.
6: Now, if you don't mind, I must get on. I've got to get all this damn paperwork out of the way before afternoon school.
4: I'm sorry, I'm still not happy.
6: All right, Sims, leave it with me.
4: And you'll do something about it?
6: Yes.
4: What?
6: Well, I don't know at the moment. Something.
4: Right.
6: Now, can I get on?
4: You won't forget?
6: No, I won't.
4: Right. I'm sorry, Mrs. Stone.
7: It's all right, no harm done.
4: Good.
7: What was all that about?
6: Well, he's not happy. Honestly, as if I hadn't got enough on my plate.
7: What's he unhappy about?
6: One of the kids in his class. Yeah. I think it's about time I started to do some delegating.
4: Now, if the water pipe comes in through here, the water pressure should push this and set the nozzle spinning.
8: Oh, you are in here.
4: Oh, hello.
8: I was hoping to catch you before the afternoon. Oh, so this is the famous fountain.
4: Well, it will be by tomorrow, providing it works. Anyway, what can I do for you?
8: Oh, Mr. Holliday came to see me. He says you've had a bit of a problem with Mandy Weston.
4: A bit of a problem?
8: And as I'm acting deputy head, he felt we should have a talk.
4: Oh, right. Did he tell you what Mandy said?
8: Yes, that you fancied her and were going to take her out.
4: That's right. Can you imagine what some parents would think if they heard that? All right, except that most of them would dismiss it. But there'll be some who wouldn't. Male teachers are very vulnerable.
8: Well, so are women teachers.
4: Yes, I know. Anyway, what I want to know is, what do I do about it?
8: Have you had anything like this happen before?
4: I've only taught in high schools before. And yes, it happens, but everyone just laughs it off. And most of the girls there are young women. They've already got boyfriends of their own. The danger here is that Mandy's still a child. And with all the stuff that's going round about child sexual abuse...
8: Yes, I know. That's why I came to see you.
4: I'm not sure how to handle this.
8: Mandy was in my class 2 years ago and she was always a shy girl. Not very self-assured.
4: Well, she still isn't, which doesn't help. So how do I let her down without sort of crushing her, making her feel rejected?
8: Unfortunately, you can't. But it is important that she sees the danger of trying to make her fantasy real.
4: And how do I do that, without showing her up in front of the other girls?
8: Again, you can't. And you've got your own position to think of as a teacher.
4: Don't I know it.
8: But what she needs to be told is that she's mistaking her feeling of admiration for you as, well, as a crush on you. And that you're not interested in her except as a pupil who you respect and care for.
4: Care for?
8: As a pupil.
4: Well, it sounds easy.
8: Advice always does. It's doing it that's difficult.
4: What I was wondering was, if it has to be said...
8: And it does.
4: Well, would it be better coming from you?
8: Why?
4: Well, one thing, if I see her alone to tell her, I'm only compounding the problem.
8: The trouble is, she won't believe it unless she hears it from you. If I or anyone else tries to tell her, she'll still believe in her fantasy that we're trying to come between the two of you. But it needs to be nipped in the bud, and today, before the story spreads.
4: Yes, I know.
8: Look, what I suggest is that you use Mr. Beeston's inner office to speak to Mandy. Now, before afternoon school starts. We've still got 15 minutes. Leave the door ajar so that Mrs. Stone can be your witness. She knows all about it and will be very supportive.
4: Yes, well, if that's what has to be done. Oh, but what about Mr. Holliday? Isn't he using the office?
8: Oh, don't worry. I'll square it with him and get him moved. Then I'll send for Mandy.
6: And so, taking the overall capitation figure for last term...
5: Mr. Holliday, what are you doing here?
6: You may well ask. I was minding my own business when Miss Lewis turfed me out of the office. I had to carry all this lot over here.
5: Turfed you out? What on earth made her do that?
6: Well, she had her reasons.
5: I knew it.
6: Knew what?
5: Give someone the tiniest bit of authority and it goes straight to their head. She's trying to take over your job, you know.
6: Yes, you can have it. I never realise how much paperwork there is if you're a head teacher.
5: Yes, well, I'm sure you won't mind if I provide you with a little music while you work. I came in here to practice on my dried pumpkin.
6: You what?
5: This dried pumpkin, Mr. Holliday. It is a percussion instrument.
6: Oh, good Lord. The boiler room. Maybe I'll get some peace and quiet there.
5: Poor man, the strain must be getting to him.
4: Isn't always easy to understand, but sometimes people's feelings run away with them.
3: I know that, Mr. Sims.
4: I mean, I know you like me, but that's just because I'm your teacher.
3: No, it isn't. I'd like you anyway.
4: Yes, all right. But you see, from my point of view, you've got to realise that I only think of you as a pupil.
3: You don't like me.
4: Oh, of course I do.
3: You do?
4: Yes, but in exactly the same way as I like all the children in my class. As children, and that's all. And it can be very upsetting for a lot of people if you tell them... Well, if you tell them that I fancy you.
3: Yes, I can see that, Mr. Sims. I didn't mean you any harm.
4: I know you didn't.
3: Do you hate me now?
4: No, of course I don't hate you. You're a nice girl and I like you, as a pupil. But the thing is, you really mustn't tell any more stories pretending that I'm going to take you out.
3: I won't. I'm sorry.
4: All right, come on. Come on.
3: But I do like you, Mr. Sims.
4: I know, and I'm still glad you're in my class. Now, off you go. The bell will be going any second.
3: All right. I wish you'd like me more.
4: Now, go on. Better get back outside. Oh, dear.
9: Hello, King Street Junior. No, Environment Week was last week.
10: Good morning, Mrs. Stone.
9: Yes, it was very successful. Oh, right, Friends of the Earth. I've got that and I'll pass that on to Mr. Beeston when he arrives. Bye.
10: I've arrived, Mrs. Stone.
9: I heard, and that was the local Friends of the Earth group.
10: Well, a bit late, aren't they?
9: Well, it's not their fault. The local paper got the week wrong.
6: Ah, so you're back.
10: In person. And how was Environment Week?
6: Oh, much as expected. How was Brighton?
10: Oh, much as expected. Boring most of the time. With the odd good idea thrown in.
9: Such as?
10: That the teaching profession take over the country and declare educational law.
6: Which crackpot came up with that one?
9: Well, who do you think?
6: Oh, you didn't.
10: I only said it as a joke. I didn't expect them to report it as a serious notion.
9: Well, anyway, as you can see, the school is still standing.
6: Despite Long's windmill.
10: Oh, yes. What happened to that? Did he get it working?
6: Yes, it worked all right.
10: Oh, good.
6: It's just that he and Mrs. Rudd had a flaming row over which was the most useful exhibit, the windmill or her environmental instruments.
10: Well, it's nice to know that in these fast-changing times some things remain the same. So, wasn't missed at all?
9: Oh, I don't know. I think I know someone who'll be glad to get rid of all the paperwork.
10: The old R103 is getting to you, eh, Fred? See, it's not all roses at the top.
6: Oh, I never thought it was. But next time there's a major conference by the seaside...
10: Yeah?
6: I'm going.
11: You've been listening to King Street Junior by Jim Eldridge and starring Carl Harmon as Philip Sims and James Grout as Mr. Beeston, the head teacher. Tom Watson featured as Mr. Holliday, the deputy head, Margaret John as Mrs. Stone, school secretary, Paul Copley as Mr. Long, Vivian Martin as Mrs. Rudd, Deirdre Costello as Mrs. Patterson, and Marlene Sidaway as Miss Lewis. Mandy was played by Julie Newell, Shona by Dickler Kessler, and Gazala by Catherine Ludlow. The producer was John Fawcett Wilson.
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13: 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With the Polaroid Land camera, you get bright, sharp pictures in 15 seconds. 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
1: The Texaco Star Theater. The more than 45,000 Texaco dealers from coast to coast welcome you to an hour of mirth and melody with Fred Allen, Kenny Baker, Portland Hoffa, the Martins, and Al Goodman's orchestra. It's Texaco time.

0: And now, ladies and gentlemen, we bring you that merchant of merriment, that lovable buffoon,
1: that one and only Fred Allen
0: in person.
2: Thank you. Ladies and gentlemen, say, now look, Jimmy, before we start, I always have trouble with you here right at the beginning of the program. Now, what was this tonight, that composite introduction? Who were those people?
0: Oh, just a gang I picked up to help with the opening announcement.
2: You mean I am paying that migratory ensemble?
0: Yes, yes. You owe them $3 apiece, Mr. Allen.
2: Oh, I do. Well, who told you to...
0: Well, I did it for you, Fred. You know, the old hoorah buildup. It makes the show sound big.
3: And here he is, Fred Allen. In person.
2: Now, wait a minute. Wait a minute, Jimmy. Wait a minute. Now, what is this?
3: I missed it, huh? Yeah. Don't I get my $3?
2: Kenny, you were supposed to be in on that mass announcement.
3: Yeah, I was an end man.
2: Well, you certainly were at the wrong end, I might say. But I am surprised that you, Kenny Baker, a singer with your reputation, stooping to group hawking to pick up a paltry $3.
3: Well, it's your fault, F.A.
2: My fault? How?
3: Last week, you made me make a resolution not to take a raise this year.
2: So?
3: I gotta pick up a little chicken feed some way.
2: The tenor is jesting.
3: The tenor is hungry.
2: Well, all right, Kenny. If you want $3 so badly, I tell you what I'll do. I'll give you a chance to earn it. Now, there's a spot for you. There's a spot for you in the sketch tonight, if you can act.
3: If I can act? Why, they used to call me the Orson Welles of the Boy Scouts Drama and Wigwag Club.
2: They did? The Boy Scouts
3: Sure.
2: Drama and Wigwag Club, huh? Well, what plays were you ever in?
3: Mostly Shakespeare stuff. You know, Merchant of Venice, All's Well That Ends Much Ado About.
2: Well, I know, but that's a different type of acting. That's all light miming, Kenny. Now, the acting in this sketch tonight runs the gamut of emotion.
3: Oh, I can do it, F.A. I'll give you an audition.
2: Well, all right, then. Now, look, here's a line from the sketch. You are supposed to be a cowboy, and you meet another cowboy, you know, just riding along. You meet this other cowboy, and you say, I just rode in from Tombstone Gulch. Now, read it.
3: I just rode in from Tombstone Gulch.
2: Very good. Now, we'll try it a little in a little different way. Now, let's say we want to test your emotional capacity here. Now, let's say there has been a killing in Tombstone Gulch. You run 200 miles into town. You stagger up to the sheriff to report this killing. How do you read the line?
3: I just rode in from Tombstone Gulch, Sheriff.
2: Not quite after running 200 miles, Kenny. Now, look, try and put something into it this time. We'll make it even more dramatic. You are mortally wounded. An Indian has looked out from behind the totem pole and shot you through the heart with a poisoned dart. Your dying words are...
3: I just rode in from Tombstone Gulch, Sheriff.
2: No, Kenny, you won't do, I'm afraid.
3: Well, how about if I use a dialect, F.A.? I'm great on Spanish.
2: Well, maybe that will help, Kenny. Now, let's have that same line in Spanish dialect.
3: I just rode in from Tombstone Gulch, senor.
2: Very, very good. Words cannot describe how I feel about your reading. And as we leave Kenny to perfect his dramatic technique, we turn with relief to the latest news of the week. The Texaco News presents its highlight from the world of news. New York City, New York. Worst fog in New York City history blankets the city for 4 days, slowing down highway traffic, endangering navigation, and causing an estimated $1 million loss to airlines. To check on effects of fog in local area, Texaco News interviews several fog victims to bring you their unusual stories. First, however, let us hear from weather expert Fielding Slush. What branch of weather service do you specialize in, Fielding?
4: Well, I'm on the staff of a certain soft drink company.
2: In what capacity?
4: I am vice president in full charge of barometric prognostication.
2: But what does a soft drink company need with a weather expert?
4: Well, have you seen the big Coca-Cola sign at 60th Street? You know, the one that forecasts the weather?
2: Oh, yes. The neon lights up at night, fair, cold, rain, warmer, like that.
4: Well, I I am the man behind that neon.
2: You must be cramped for space when you get there. Well, tell me, Fielding, did this recent fog bother your Coca-Cola sign?
4: Oh, the fog was terrible. No one could read my prognostication on the sign on account of the fog.
2: What did your sign say?
4: Fog.
2: Really? No one could read it? Well, what a dilemma. What did you do?
4: What did I do? For 4 days, I sat up on top of that sign yelling, Yoo-hoo, fog! Yoo-hoo, fog! Yoo-hoo, fog!
2: Brilliant strategy, I must say. Now, as a weather expert, Fielding, what would you say caused this intense fog?
4: Well, the new Congress convened last week.
2: Yes?
4: Congress is always in a fog, you know.
2: Oh, and you think?
4: Somebody must have left the door open, and that fog got out.
2: You are a Republican, if I have ever seen one. And I passed through Vermont as a boy, and thank you, Fielding Sludge. A man who had a most unusual experience in the fog was Captain Narcissus Bilge. Captain, what is your craft?
5: I'm skipper of the SS Dolly Dombrowski.
2: Out of Santo Domingo to New York?
5: Out of Weehawken to 42nd Street.
2: The Dolly Dombrowski is...
5: The Weehawken Ferry.
2: I see.
5: I'm running them commuter cruises on the half hour.
2: Oh, I see. Well, what about this fog, Captain?
5: I've been sailing the Hudson River crosswise for 40 years. And blow me down, I never seen nothing like it.
2: What happened?
5: Well, Tuesday morning, I'm docked in Weehawken.
2: Uh-huh.
5: I'm up on a bridge. It's just rung 8 bells. I'm trying to figure out what time it is.
2: Yeah?
5: Well, the mate comes running up. He says it's a heavy fog, Captain, off of Stafford.
2: A pea super, huh?
5: Oh, this was a pea super with croutons in it. I can't see the wheel, and I got it in me hand.
2: And in this terrible fog, you sailed for New York regardless?
5: What can I do? It's a tradition of the sea. I gotta make 42nd Street.
2: But if you couldn't see anything...
5: I'm sailing from memory. I set me course. I ought to be there in 12 minutes.
2: Yes?
5: The Dolly Dombrowski's creeping along. I'm blowing a foghorn. I'm watching a clock.
2: Yes?
5: At the end of 12 minutes, if I feel a bump, I'll know it's 42nd Street.
2: And?
5: The 12 minutes is up. I don't feel no bump.
2: Yes?
5: 14 minutes. I don't feel no bump. The Dolly Dombrowski's creeping along.
2: Yes?
5: 17 minutes. I don't feel no bump.
2: What did you do?
5: I pulled 3 blasts on me foghorn.
2: Yes?
5: And I hear a voice yell, Hey, you, pull over to the kite. It's a mounted cop.
2: A mounted cop in the Hudson River?
5: What river? The Dolly Dombrowski's at the corner of 33rd and Broadway.
2: Well, what did you...
5: The cop says, What are you doing with this frigate in traffic? He's fixing to give me a ticket.
2: Uh-huh.
5: I think fast. I talk him out of it.
2: Well, how could you account for being in the middle of Broadway in a ferry boat?
5: I says to the cop, which way did the Macy Parade go?
2: And the cop?
5: He says they went that way. What kept you?
2: A stoker. And thank you, Captain. A young lady who lost her job on account of the fog was Sappho McGuire. What was your job, Sappho?
6: I was hostess at Coconut Charlie's.
2: Coconut Charlie's? What is that?
6: It's like Sloppy Joe's, only with coconuts.
2: Oh. It's one of those open-air drink emporiums.
6: Yeah, I'd slink around a counter wearing a sarong.
2: And what were your duties?
6: When a customer come in, I'd slink over, give him a glass of coconut milk.
2: Yeah?
6: Then I'd take me mallet, whap open the coconut, and pass him the inside. It's got vitamins in it.
2: Really? Well, tell me, what about the fog?
6: Well, it's a busy day. I'm slinking and passing and whapping, going along like always.
2: Uh-huh.
6: All of a sudden, it's foggy. I can't see nothing.
2: Well, did it slow up business?
6: Nah, voices is coming out of the fog. I'm slinking and passing out coconut milk.
2: Yeah?
6: Then I'm stealing around on the counter, whapping a coconut, handing out the insides. And all the time, the fog keeps getting worse. Then it happens.
2: Then what happens?
6: Well, I'm slinking and whapping and passing... I rolls out a coconut.
2: Yeah?
6: I can't see it in the fog, but it feels like a beauty. The hair is long and silky.
2: Uh-huh.
6: I pick up me mallet and whack it. Bang! There's a thud. I light a match, and what's on the floor?
2: What?
6: Coconut Charlie. He's out like a light.
2: You mean his head?
6: Charlie's coconut was on the counter, and I wept it.
2: And you got fired?
6: Yeah.
2: Well, what are you doing today?
6: I'm with a burlesque show. The work is easier.
2: Well, how do you mean?
6: Well, I'm still slinking, but I ain't weapon and piercing.
2: Watch out for my coconut on the runway. And thank you, Sappho McGuire. A gentleman who had a most unique experience in the recent fog was Mott Murtry. You had a difficult time in the fog, Mott.
7: Don't mention fog to me.
2: Well, why not?
7: I got pneumonia, chilled brains, beat up, and a $10 fine.
2: Out of the fog?
7: Wasn't out of a clear sky, brother.
2: Well, how did it happen?
7: Well, confidentially, I'm a dipsomaniac.
2: Well, you don't look like a drinking man, Mott.
7: Well, I fool everybody. It's because I don't stagger, and I ain't got no vein to me nose.
2: No veins in your nose?
7: No. They must have give up and went back into me head.
2: No doubt. Well, you seem sober now.
7: Oh, yeah. I spent last week in a Turkish bath in the steam room.
2: But what about this fog dilemma of yours?
7: Well, I wake up Wednesday morning. My mouth tastes like a camel just took his foot out of it.
2: And your head?
7: My head feels like somebody's playing badminton in there with cannonballs.
2: You were still in the steam room.
7: Yeah, I can't see nothing. I put on my sheet. I start groping for a towel.
2: Yeah?
7: I keep walking through the steam, groping. I don't feel no towel. Seems like I'm walking for miles.
2: Yeah?
7: Finally, I feel a towel. I start wiping my face. The next thing I know, sheet and all, boom, I'm in the patrol.
2: Arrested? Why?
7: Yeah, the door of the Turkish bath must have been open. With the steam and the fog, I couldn't tell the difference.
2: And when they picked you up?
7: I'm out in Times Square with a sheet on, wiping my face on the back of a traffic cop's coat.
2: What did the judge give you?
7: $10 fine.
2: For stealing the sheet?
7: No, for impersonating Mahatma
2: Gandhi. Thank you a lot, Mott Murtry. And now, ladies and gentlemen, Kenny Baker, a young man who is always in a fog, emerges from it long enough to sing for you, You Walk By.

0: Thank you. That was very nice, Kenny.
1: Oh, say, Fred, excuse me. Did you drop this cigar out of your pocket?
0: Oh, the cigar? Yes, thanks, Larry. Hey, I'm glad you found it. This is an exploding cigar.
1: An exploding cigar?
0: Yes, I've got a little score to even with Jimmy Wallington, you see. Mm-hmm. So I went to Al Goodman's brother-in-law, and I bought this El Bango. Now, I'm going to give it to Jimmy right now. You stick around. You'll see that mustache of his hit the ceiling. Say, Jimmy.
2: Yes, Wammy, Fred?
0: Yes, James, old boy. Here, my friend. Have a cigar.
2: Gee, thanks, Fred. Say, this looks like an expensive one.
0: Oh, yes, Jimmy. Cigars like this are going up every day. Put it in your mouth. I'll light it for you.
2: Thanks, Fred. Say, this tastes pretty good.
0: Take a good deep drag, Jimmy. You'll get a big bang out of it.
2: Oh, yeah? Well, for your information, Fred, this cigar won't explode.
0: Why, Jimmy, how did you know?
2: Well, I overheard what you said to Larry Elliott.
0: Oh, shucks. But how did you know it wouldn't explode?
2: Didn't you say you bought it from Al's brother-in-law? Well, he sold you a dud. Thanks for the smoke and the object lesson.
0: What object lesson?
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0: Maestro Goodman and his zither ensemble have just come out even in a musical composition called Perfidia. And now, ladies and gentlemen...
1: Mr. Allen, I think I've got it.
0: You've got what, Kenny?
1: I just wrote in from Tombstone Gulch. How's that?
0: Oh, no. No, you've got to put more feeling in it, Kenny.
1: Well, do you want the feeling as I'm riding in, or shall I start feeling around Tombstone Gulch?
0: Well, you've got to feel the whole thing, Kenny.
1: Okay, I'll keep rehearsing. I just wrote in from Tombstone Gulch with feeling.
0: Gosh, that kid's got me worried. I don't...
2: Something with Kenny is wrong?
0: Oh, no, it's nothing, Mr. Goodman. I just promised to put Kenny in the sketch tonight. Now I'm afraid he can't act.
2: I, Goodman, can help Kenny, maybe.
0: No, you keep away from Kenny. He's apt to catch a dialect if you...
2: I, Goodman, just from Tombstone Gulch, wrote in. I can show Kenny how to read it.
0: You are an actor?
2: By any chance, you are seeing years ago on a billboard the name Tomaszewski?
0: Tomaszewski? Why, certainly.
2: In English, it means Goodman.
0: Now, don't tell me that you were an actor in the old country.
2: For 5 years in Russia, Goodman is the matinee idol.
0: And then?
2: They are cutting out matinees. Goodman is just idle.
0: You want more money now. You get applause on it. First thing you know, you give up music altogether. Well, you go over now and see. How did that line go again? I just from Tombstone Gulch. Could you read it over again to make sure?
2: I, Goodman, just thrown in from Tombstone Gulch.
0: Well, you go over and tell show Kenny how to do it. What I go through on this program...
3: I just thrown in from Tombstone Gulch.
0: Not you, too. What is this?
3: Well, I can say it better than Kenny.
0: Well, that still doesn't make it good.
3: Can I be in a sketch sometime?
0: Well, we'll see.
3: On Jack Benny's show, Mary's in everything.
0: Well, she's got something on Benny, you see. I lead a good, clean life.
3: And poor Dennis Day. Jack makes him see Love Thy Neighbor every day.
0: Why, Benny makes everybody on his program see his pictures every day.
3: It's compulsory?
0: Oh, yes. You know, when Benny makes a picture, he gets paid in tickets. And, of course, it's really a big due bill on the local Paramount. And he tears it up into little pieces that become tickets, you see. And he has this is all he gets for making the picture, these tickets. And he pays off his cast, you see, on the program in tickets. So where can Dennis go if he's using Paramount tickets for money?
3: To the Paramount.
0: Correct. Now, what about our guest tonight?
3: He's a smokestack watcher.
0: What is a smokestack watcher?
3: He's a man who watches smokestacks.
0: What kind of a profession is that?
3: You'll have to ask our guest. Mr. Allen, meet Mr. Patrick Brennan.
0: Well, good evening, Mr. Brennan.
4: Good evening, Mr. Allen.
0: Portland's explanation of your profession has left me a little bewildered, Mr. Brennan. Now, just what is it you do for a living?
4: I watch stacks, Mr. Allen.
0: You watch stacks. Well, I must say that is a most unusual occupation. May I ask what company employs you in this odd capacity?
4: I work for the Consolidated Edison Company of New York.
0: And you watch the stacks in case any smoke comes out.
4: That's right.
0: In other words, Mr. Brennan, you are in the coke and soot business. tell me, what is your purpose in watching these stacks?
4: Well, Fred, if that smoke is coming out of the stacks, it means there is some... trouble.
0: In other words, a certain amount of the company's coal is being wasted.
4: That's right.
0: Now, is there any other purpose served by your funnel kibitzing, Mr. Brennan?
4: Yes, it fulfills a public service.
0: In what way?
4: The New York air, for sanitary reasons, must be kept as free as possible from impurities.
0: A laudable crusade, Mr. Brennan, to keep the air free from impurities, and you certainly are right about the smoke content of New York air. If Santa Claus ever went down a chimney in New York, he'd come out looking like Rochester's father. But now, Mr. Brennan, I think folks might be interested in hearing what constitutes a day's work for a stack watcher. Would you mind if I took one of your days apart?
4: Not at all, Fred.
0: Fine. Now, you report for duty early in the morning. You station yourself in your tower opposite the plant. Now, what is your first move?
4: I start watching the stacks like this.
0: Good. Well, now, let's say the boiler rooms below are functioning perfectly. Nothing but a colorless vapor floats from the chimneys. No passé coal is on the wing. Things continue to run smoothly for an hour or two. Now, what do you do?
4: I just keep watching the stacks.
0: Well, doesn't this get monotonous after a while?
4: Not to me, Fred. It's my job.
0: Well, tell me, what happens if you see a little smoke start to seep from one of the funnels? Do you yell bingo and call it a day?
4: No, I press the button.
0: And what does that do?
4: It signals the engineer in the boiler room.
0: And after you press the button and the funnel stops ad-libbing, what do you do then, Mr. Brennan?
4: Nothing. I just keep watching the stacks.
0: But working on a job like yours hasn't given you a one-stack mind by any chance, has it?
4: No, Fred. We have four stacks at our plant.
0: Oh, I'm sorry. I'm very sorry. I underestimated the thing. Well, now, during an average eight-hour day, about how many times will you have to signal the engineer?
4: Maybe once or twice.
0: And what do you do the rest of the day, Mr. Brennan?
4: I just keep watching the stacks.
0: Well, Mr. Brennan, it's been very nice having you over. What MGM has done for Edison the boy and Edison the man, you have done tonight for Edison the company.
4: Thank you, Fred.
0: But before you go, I have a little job for you, if you care to undertake it.
4: Well, what kind of a job is it?
0: Well, as I understand it, Mr. Brennan, you are an authority on smoke of all kinds. No murky vapor is too thick for you to catalog. And so tomorrow night, I'd like to have you come with me as my guest and analyze some smoky air that should defy anything you have ever seen.
4: Where are you going?
0: To the opening of a new nightclub on 52nd Street.
4: No, thanks, but I'd rather keep watching my stuff.
0: And save the cover charge, eh?
4: Good night, Fred.
0: Good night, and thank you, Stacks, Mr. Patrick Brennan. Now, ladies and gentlemen, the Martins rehearse a number for their Roxy Theater debut tomorrow. It's called The Story of a Haunt.

0: Mr. DeMartin singing Young Men.
1: Hey, move over, brother. This is where I begin.
0: Well, who in the
1: world? Ladies and gentlemen, you are now listening to the voice of Swami Sam. Swami Sam, the smartest spiritualist, psychic, and soothsayer, this side of Siam.
0: Just a minute, Sam.
1: Quiet, bud. You're interrupting my commercial.
0: What commercial?
1: Well, I'm advertising my fortune-telling service for motorists. For a small fee, me and the spirits will sit in your front seat and help you with your driving problem.
0: What driving problem?
1: Well, supposing your windshield gets so spotty you can't see through it. I gaze into my crystal ball, and I tell you what lies ahead. Now, if you worry about your antifreeze, I'll go right down...
0: I'm sorry, Sam, but the motoring public isn't interested in your crystal gazing. And Jimmy Wallington here will tell you why. Tell Swami, Jimmy.
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0: And now, ladies and gentlemen, the question of the week. This is Mr. and Mrs. Average Man's Roundtable, where three persons selected from our studio audience are invited to give their opinions on a question that concerns some unimportant issue of the day. Fred takes his place at the roundtable, where he meets his fellow debaters for the first time. You ready, Fred?
1: Yes, I am, unfortunately for the world, Jimmy. Portland, will you kindly introduce our first guest?
2: Yes, Mr. Richard Rossback from New York City.
1: Well, good evening, Mr. Rossback.
3: Good evening.
1: May I ask your profession?
3: Well, I'm a statistician.
1: A statistician? And in any particular business, or just a statistician at large?
3: I'm a statistician in the investment banking business.
1: Oh, and you're not an investment counselor by any chance, are you?
3: No, fortunately not.
1: You're not. But you are close enough to the investment business to know a little about money. Is that right?
3: Well, I don't know.
1: About a little money or a little about a lot of money?
3: Frankly, I find that I don't know much about anything after the administration gets through.
1: Well, of course, that is probably will be the end of us for all time at the old stand here. Well, that's only a personal opinion, Mr. Rossback, and we're just here at the little broken-down forum, and we are not big enough, really, to go into such weighty matters. I was going to ask you, though, in your remote connection with money, if you thought that money brought happiness, do you?
3: Well, I don't think that it's necessarily the case. I think that it can be helpful.
1: It can be helpful. I don't think that money brings happiness. Did you ever see an income tax collector laughing? Money just answers itself.
3: I've never seen one because I'm a statistician.
1: Oh, That is very good, Mr. Rossback. You can keep your chart clear until one shows up, which I'm sure one will shortly. And now, Portland.
2: Mrs. Stella Powers from New York City.
1: Good evening, Mrs. Powers.
4: Good evening. It's not Stella, but it's Bertine. I like it better.
1: Bertine?
4: Yes.
1: Well, you wouldn't care to appear semi-incognito on this program, would
4: no,
1: you?
4: No, not at all.
1: It's Mrs. Bertine Powers, is it? May I ask, are you in business here in New York?
4: No, not exactly in business, but I'm a seer.
1: A seer?
4: Yes. I have the developed faculty of looking into the records of life, and...
1: Really? You mean that you can tell, as you sit there looking at me, you can read me?
4: Yes, I can.
1: Really?
4: Would you like to?
1: Well, you have my sympathy, Mrs. Powers. As you sit there, it must be pretty dull going for you.
4: Not at all.
1: But, I mean, you really can. You can tell people's futures and things like that.
4: Well, I can detect cause.
1: Oh, can you?
4: And effect.
1: Oh, well, I would like to speak to you briefly after the program, if you don't mind.
4: I'd like to get into a huddle.
1: Well, thank you, Mrs. Powers. And now, Portland.
2: Mr. Og Fitzgerald from Larchmont, New York.
1: Well, good evening, Mr. Fitzgerald.
5: Hello, Fred.
1: Is Og your right name?
5: Some people think it's a noise, but it's the name.
1: Oh. Og is an unusual name, isn't it?
5: That's my mother's maiden name.
1: Og, her first name?
5: That's a Gaelic, no, that's family name.
1: Oh, a family name.
5: A Gaelic word meaning young, or the younger.
1: Oh, I see. You're leading an Og's life. And,
5: yes.
1: Well, I'm sorry, I haven't haven't time to go into that, Mr. Fitzgerald.
5: That's a good thing, yes.
1: Well, I mean it. I haven't opened the forum here for so many weeks. I don't know what's going on anymore. I used to be able to control the thing, but you, Mr. Fitzgerald, and Mr. Rossback, and Mrs. Powers under another name, the whole thing is mixed up tonight.
5: We'll go right ahead then.
1: Yes, we will. There's not much left to go ahead on confidentially, but we'll go ahead part of the way. That seems to bring us to our question, and tonight we take up a bit of marital trivia that has caused a million squabbles in a million homes. In a recent divorce case, the wife said that all of the trouble had originally started at the breakfast table. The husband insisted on reading the morning paper during breakfast and ignoring his wife. Many wives I know resent this practice, and our simple question tonight is, do you think a husband should read the morning paper at the breakfast table, or should he lavish all of his attention on the bacon and eggs and his wife. Now, Mr. Rosbach, are you married?
3: No, I'm not.
1: You aren't?
3: No.
1: Well, you wouldn't be of much use for our purposes right now, would you?
3: I don't think so.
1: But what do you think offhand, I mean for the record? Do you think that a husband should read the morning paper at the breakfast table?
3: Well, it depends. If he's a Brooklyn Dodger fan, why, I'd say that he has a good cause.
1: Good cause. But then again, in the winter, he wouldn't have any excuse at all, would he? I mean, that with only months that the Dodgers are in, with R in them, he'd be all right. Well, how do you feel about it? How do you feel about it, Mrs. Powers? Do you think you're married, aren't you?
4: Yes.
1: Do you think the husband should be permitted to read the morning paper at the breakfast table?
4: No, I don't. I loathe it.
1: You do?
4: I certainly do.
1: You think the husband should give all of his attention to the wife, huh?
4: To the breakfast
1: to
4: and the wife.
1: In that order?
4: In that order.
1: Well, you have something there, Mrs. Powers. And Mr. Fitzgerald, are you married?
5: Yes, sir.
1: Do you read the morning paper at your breakfast table?
5: Well, being a newspaper man all my life, I would if I wasn't a mile from the station.
1: Oh, you use that mile to read and keep peace in the household, is that?
5: No, I get the paper when I get over to the train.
1: Oh, you don't get the paper while you're at the house?
5: No.
1: Well, I should imagine that would be a rather dangerous practice, reading the morning paper. But apparently we're getting no place with our little forum here.
5: I have 12
1: executives waving at me here that I'm already 17 minutes late. And after...
5: We have 18 minutes yet.
1: Well, I know, but not for this. But not as the bull of a fly, Mr. Fitzgerald.
5: Those kind of flies, too.
1: Yeah, you are on the Fitzgerald time. We are on the Columbia Network, and they won't extend us that courtesy after a certain hour. And I have lost track of how our forum stands, but I do doubt that our discussion tonight will revolutionize the literary tendencies of a single husband at a breakfast table tomorrow morning. If the husband is boss, he'll continue to read his paper. If the wife is boss, he'll continue to go without his paper. And if the marriage is 50-50 as a 50-50 partnership, the husband will show up at breakfast with a tabloid so his wife can look over the top and at least see him as he reads.

0: 50-50 partnership, the husband will show up at breakfast with a tabloid so his wife can look over the top and at least see him as he reads. On this bewildering note, our meeting adjourns, and thank you all a lot for your kind Kenny Baker.
1: I just wrote in from Tombstone Gulch.
0: No, not yet. Not yet, Kenny. This is your song. What is it again?
1: Oh, Beautiful Dreamer.
0: Could we trouble you, Mr. Goodman?

0: done it again, Kenny, and that's your cue, Larry Elliott. Now tell us about Sky Chief Gasoline.
1: Well, thank you, Fred. Ladies and gentlemen, Sky Chief is really...
2: Mr. Allen!
0: Now, Portland...
2: Oh, Mr. Allen!
0: Portland, please, you're interrupting Larry Elliott's dissertation here.
2: I know, but please don't let him talk about Sky Chief tonight, Mr. Allen. Mama's listening in.
0: Well, so what?
2: Mama's a daredevil. If she hears Mr. Elliott say...
0: Skay, mm-hmm.
2: Sky Chief makes driving seem like flying.
0: Oh, you think she'll...
2: Yes, Mama'll fill up her car with Sky Chief and start looping the loop over fences and things. And at her age, it just isn't right.
1: Now, wait, Portland, I wouldn't say that Sky Chief will have that effect. On the contrary, I believe it will make your mother a better, smoother driver.
2: But how could it do that? Mama's only been driving about 5 months.
1: Oh, it doesn't matter whether you've been driving a car for 5 months or 5 years. When you step on the starter, you're eager for a quick getaway, aren't you?
2: Yes.
1: Well, when you reach a steep hill, you wish you were over it, don't you?
2: Of course.
1: When you're in traffic, you don't like to shift, do you?
2: Of course not.
1: Well, that's why a different premium gasoline like Texaco Sky Chief can make your mental driving life easier and your performance as a driver smoother. 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
1: And now the Texaco Workshop, players, ladies and gentlemen. Tonight, this battered little covey takes cognizance of the vogue that is sweeping radio at the moment. Tonight, they turn their artistic fluoroscope on the many programs that shower money on people in their studio audiences. You have all heard these philanthropic fiestas that clutter the networks. Whisk your dial to any number. What do you hear?
2: Hello? Hello? This is the Pot of Gold calling.
3: Basket is on the air.
2: Double or nothing.
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3: Double or nothing.
1: Take it or leave it.
3: Double.
1: Nothing.
3: Take it.
1: Leave it.
3: Here's your money.
1: Money. Yes, folks. Over your radio, an endless stream of dollars goes to others, not to you. Have you ever envied these lucky winners their good fortune? Well, don't, for winning quiz money seldom leads to happiness. To prove our point, we bring you a sketch tonight called All Is Not Gold That Glitters, or the True Story of Timken Slaw. Our hero, Timken Slaw, was a humble commuter from Nutley, New Jersey. For years, as he sped through the Holland Tunnel on the 7 a.m. bus and mulled over the quizzes he had been exposed to the night before, Timken secretly envied the lucky winners. He vowed that one day he, too, would be a quiz winner. And finally, 2 years later, his big moment arrived. And one cold winter's night, Timken Slaw found himself a contestant on Professor Diz's program. Trembling, he stepped up to the microphone and heard jolly old Professor Diz say...
5: And here's our next contestant. Is your name, please?
6: Timken Slaw. I'm from Nutley, New Jersey.
5: And what is your business, Mr. Slaw?
6: I'm a kite retailer.
5: You sell kites retail?
6: No. If the tail comes off your kite, I retail it.
5: Oh. I see. Well, here is your question, Mr. Slaw. Who is the only president of the United States ever to be elected for a third term?
6: President in third term? Gee, that's a sticker.
5: Oh, come. Come, Mr. Slaw, that's not too hard. I'll give you a hint. The initials are F.D. F.D.
6: Father Divine?
5: No. F.D.R. It's Franklin D.
6: Roosevelt.
5: That is correct. Absolutely correct. And for his brilliant answer to that difficult question, the makers of Minute Mom, the marmalade that moms in a minute, present Mr. Slaw with 2 shiny silver dollars.
6: Oh, gosh. $2. I did it.
1: Yes, Timken Slaw had did it. Clutching his newfound wealth to his little chicken breast, Timken reeled into an Orange Julius stand on Broadway. Here he toasted himself with a double Orange Julius straight. But as Timken sipped his yokel zombie and waited for the owl bus back to Nutley, word of his good fortune was spreading like wildfire through the town. Mr. Blab, the Nutley big mouth, said to his wife,
7: "Did you hear the news, Carrie? Timken Slaw won $10 on the radio."
1: 2 minutes later, Mrs. Blab was on the phone calling Mrs. Dow.
8: "Did you hear the news, Sarah? Timken Slaw won $50 on the radio."
1: A man named Kelly overheard the call on his party line. A little later, Kelly walked into Nutley's leading saloon and yelled,
9: "Hey, did you hear the news, fellas? Timken Slaw won $200 on the radio."
1: Yes, and the news kept spreading until it reached Nutley's radio station. A few minutes later, over Nutley's powerful 75 water, came this message.
10: "Flash, Nutley's leading citizen, Timken Slaw, has just won $500 on the radio in New York. Congratulations, Timken Slaw."
1: Meantime, totally unaware of the furor his prize-winning escapade had aroused, Timken Slaw, reeking of Orange Julius fumes, arrives home to be greeted by his wife.
6: "Hello, Lydia."
8: "Timken, you darling. I've been waiting for you."
6: What are all these bundles, Lydia?
8: A new fur coat for me, set of golf clubs for you, a new windbreaker for Grandma, and I made a down payment on a second-hand car.
6: But, Lydia, this extravagance, what does it mean?
8: Extravagance? Why, Timken, we still have $400 left. You won $1,000.
6: $1,000? I only won $2.
8: Timken Slaw, you're lying to me.
6: No, I'm not.
8: Oh, yes, you are. Now that you're rich, you want to throw me aside like an old union suit.
6: Oh, honestly, I only won $2. You can ask Professor Diz.
8: Don't lie, you gigolo. You're going to spend that money on another woman.
6: But I don't know any other woman, except Mama. Gee, Lydia.
8: Oh, don't worry, false Timken. I won't stand in your way.
6: Lydia, take off your gaiters. Where are you going?
8: To the Goodwill Court. Goodbye.
1: But fortunately, Lydia never got to the Goodwill Court. Timken hurried after Lydia and intercepted her before she could even reach We the People. Domestic peace was finally restored, and the following morning, Timken caught the early bus and went to work as usual. He had just punched the time clock a nasty uppercut when the boss, Mr. Otis, sent for him. Timken sensed a raise, entered Mr. Otis's office.
6: You sent for me, boss?
7: Yes, Slaw. Before you get away, I want to say goodbye.
6: Goodbye? I'm not going anyplace, Mr. Otis.
7: Don't tell me you're going to keep working in this dump after winning $5,000.
6: But, Mr. Otis, I only won $2.
7: All you rich are the same, hushing up your wealth.
6: No, honest.
7: Goodbye, Slaw.
6: You mean I'm fired?
7: Oh, pish tush, Slaw, not fired. You've merely outgrown the organization. Well, goodbye, Slaw. Drop me a postcard from Palm Beach.
6: Palm Beach? I can't even get back to Nutley.
1: And so our lucky quiz winner, jobless and frustrated, hitchhiked his forlorn way back to Nutley. As he wearily opened the front door of the modest Slaw home and wondered how he could break the sad news to his wife, Timken noticed a sinister fellow lurking in the foyer. As Timken closed the door, he addressed the sinister stranger.
6: Are you looking for someone, sir?
4: Is your name Timken Slaw?
6: Yes, sir.
4: I'm the income tax department.
6: The income tax?
4: Yeah, you won $50,000. Uncle Sam wants his cut.
6: $50,000? I only won $2.
4: Evading your income tax, eh? You're coming with me.
6: Coming where?
4: I'm taking you to hell.
6: Hal Ickes?
4: No, Alcatraz. Let's go.
1: For many months, Timken, the lucky quiz winner, languished in jail. Finally, his time served, the ball and chain were removed from Timken's leg, and he was free. As the next jailbird, Timken found himself wifeless, jobless, friendless, penniless, and alone. Sinking lower and lower, he cursed the $2 quiz prize that had started his downfall. One day, as Timken shuffled along the Bowery, in his tattered Norfolk jacket, wearing a brisk north wind for underwear, Timken saw a crowd of beaten men milling around the front of a cheap hotel. As Timken joined this mob of derelicts, a dapper gentleman in the center of the scum addressed him.
11: Hey, you, step in here, bum.
12: Who, me?
11: Yeah, what is your opinion of the world situation, Trash?
12: I don't know. Not so good, I guess.
11: Splendid. Very well put, outcast. Our radio audience will get a kick out of your opinion.
12: Radio audience? Is this a broadcast?
11: This is the Vox Drop program, bum. We're broadcasting from Happy Hyman's Flophouse right now. And what's your name, Fleabait?
12: Timken Slaw.
11: Ladies and gentlemen of the radio audience, for his brilliant answer to our Vox Drop question, Timken Slaw gets 2 shiny silver dollars.
12: Oh, no, not that. Anything but that.
11: A bum refusing money?
12: Well, I have my reasons, sir.
11: Quit kidding. You won these here $2. Here, I'll put them in your pocket.
12: Oh, no. Rather than that, I'll end it all.
11: Hey, come out of that shooting gallery. Put down that gun.
12: Goodbye, cruel world.
11: Oh. Hey, speak to me, bud. Speak to me. Why wouldn't you take the $2?
12: I'm not going through all that again. Better death than be a quiz winner.
1: You
11: gentlemen of the radio audience, you have just heard this mysterious suicide. What is the motive back of it? Send in your answers to Vox Drop, folks. Join this exciting new Timkins Law Murder Quiz. The person sending in the best answer will receive absolutely free 2 shiny silver dollars.
1: Thus, the fate of our lucky quiz winner, Timkins Law, even Timkins' death, started a new radio contest. The moral, ladies and gentlemen, is never envy the person you hear winning $2 on a radio quiz program. 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The end. And now from Mr. Larry Elliott, a message of importance to the music lovers of this entire Western Hemisphere.
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1: Well, thank you, Larry, and thank you, ladies and gentlemen, for joining us tonight. And don't forget, next Wednesday evening, the Texaco Star Theater brings you skiing information.
8: When I feel myself falling on skis, what should I do?
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1: Your song of the week. Well, wake up, John Charles. What about your song?
13: I ain't singing nothing on the radio till me lawyer gets here.
1: I understand. And our guest will be...
0: Nelson Ellisquew, the dog caterer.
1: And music. This is Fred Allen saying goodnight for the more than 45,000 Texaco dealers from coast to coast. Good night. Thank you. Thank you.
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0: present Arthur Lowe, John Le Mesurier, and Clive Dunn in Dad's Army. Episode 17, Room at the Bottom, featuring John Lorre and Arnold Ridley, with this week's guests, John Ringham and Jack Watson. Here is the news, and this is John Snagg reading it. The date is 1941. The Nazi menace, like some giant octopus, spreads its tentacles across the face of Europe, from the frozen wastes of Russia to the rolling Atlantic. Here in our island fastness, the gallant men of Britain's Home Guard, determined that our streets shall never echo to the tramp of jackboots, strive diligently to protect our hearth and home. At the Church Hall, Walmington-on-Sea, headquarters of the local platoon, Sergeant Wilson is in the side office when an officer from GHQ arrives.
1: Oh, good evening, Captain Turner.
2: Good evening, Sergeant. Where's Captain Mannering?
1: Well, we have the auditors in the bank, so Captain Mannering's had to stay behind to clear up a few points.
2: Oh, I see. Well, I'm afraid I can't wait for him. I've got to call on two other units in the area. Perhaps you could give him a message for me.
1: Oh, certainly, sir.
2: Yeah, it's a bit awkward, really. Mm-hmm. Look, tell me, how long has Mr. Mannering been a captain?
1: Well, ever since we started, sir.
2: You mean when you were local defense volunteer?
1: That's right, sir, yes.
2: But there were no commissions in the LDV.
1: Weren't there, sir?
2: Well, no, of course not. How did he get to be a captain in the first place?
1: Well, he sort of made himself one, sir.
2: Oh, did he? Mind you, there's been all sorts of ranks in the Home Guard, and we're only just starting to sort it all out. Well, I'm very sorry and all that, but he never was a captain, and he can't walk around with three pips on his shoulder. You'll just have to take one of them off. You must tell him as soon as he gets here.
1: Yes, sir. All right. Yes, sir. I'll do that.
2: You can also tell him I'll confirm it in writing in the next few days.
1: Very well, sir.
2: All right. Good night, Sergeant.
1: Good night, sir. And your lieutenant. Oh, dear, oh, dear. Fancy that. Poor Mr. Mannering. Let's see now. How can I put it to him? Oh. I'm afraid I've got some rather bad news for you, Mannering. No, it's not good. Now, look here, Mannering. You better brace yourself for a shock. One of those pips has just got to come off. It's hopeless, absolutely hopeless. You must keep it short, that's the thing. Keep it short, that's the best way. Good evening, Lieutenant Mannering.
3: You're all right, Wilson.
1: Oh, yes, I'm perfectly... Oh, good evening, Mr. Mannering. So sorry, I didn't hear you come in.
3: You usually talk to yourself.
1: No. I was just thinking aloud.
3: By the way, you'll be pleased to hear that I managed to get that drill sergeant.
1: Hmm? What drill sergeant?
3: Oh, really, Wilson, don't you remember? I said the platoon was getting a bit sloppy. Anyhow, this chap's coming on Friday to give the men an hour's drill. Should be pretty good. He's from the Coldstream Guards.
1: Oh, well, that's something to look forward to, isn't it, sir?
3: Yes, and Wilson, I've told you before, don't go wandering around with your battle dress collar undone and your cuffs rolled up like that. You're not one of the Brill Cream boys, you know.
1: I'm sorry, sir. Oh, by the way, Captain Turner left a message for you.
3: Oh, he's been here, has he?
1: Yes, sir, but he couldn't wait.
3: What did he want? Usual red tape nonsense, I suppose.
1: Yes, sir. He says you've got to take a pip off.
3: Is that all? What did you say?
1: He says you're not really a captain, sir. You should only be a lieutenant.
3: I'm trying to be funny, Wilson.
1: Oh, no, sir. No.
3: Well, as soon as I settle this, I'll get on to GHQ right away. Young upstart. Hello? Eastgate 166, please. But he's got nothing better to do. You know, Wilson, sometimes I think that... Hello? Is that GHQ? Ah, it's Mannering. Mannering. Captain Mannering, Warmington on Sea Platoon. Well, I'm sorry to bother you, but there seems to be some mistake. Captain Turner was here earlier on this evening, and he left some peculiar garbled message about... What? Yes. Well, yes, of course, it's just possible that my sergeant could have got it wrong. I see, yes. Quite absurd, of course, yes. Something about taking a pip down. Yes. I thought so, yes. Thank you very much. What's the game, Wilson?
1: Game, sir?
3: Yes, the game. What's the idea of saying that I wasn't a captain? Making me ring up GHQ like that? What sort of a fool do you think I look?
1: Well, who did you speak to, sir?
3: The sergeant in the office. Of course, he didn't know what I was talking about.
1: Ah.
3: Well, I'm waiting for your explanation. You know, I'm forced to say that you have confirmed A suspicion that's been in my mind for some weeks now.
1: Really, sir?
3: What's that? That you're jealous of me, Wilson.
1: Jealous, sir?
3: Oh, don't think I haven't noticed the way that you keep looking enviously at my officer's hat. And my insignia of rank. You don't fool me, you know, for a minute, Wilson. You'd give anything to be in my shoes.
1: I can assure you, sir, you're quite wrong.
3: I'm not in the Home Guard for the glory I can get out of it. These three pips mean nothing to me. I'd be just as happy to be a sergeant or even a simple private. If that phone was to ring right now and they said that I was no longer a captain, it wouldn't mean that much to me.
1: Bovington on sea, Home Guard. Just a minute, please. It's for you, sir.
3: Thank you. Hello, Mannering here. Oh, good evening, sir. How are you? What? Yes, I did ring earlier, yes. I spoke to the sergeant there. He'd only just come on duty. You didn't know what, sir? Oh, yes. Yes, sir. Thank you, sir. Well, Wilson, you were quite right.
1: You mean you've got to lose a pip, sir?
3: Yes.
1: Oh, I'm sorry, sir. I really am.
3: Well, there's only one thing to do, I'm afraid.
1: What are you doing with that knife, sir? What? Oh, don't do it, sir. Please, don't do it. It's not worth it.
3: What's the matter with you? I'm going to cut the pips off, that's all. Only a penknife, you know.
1: Oh, I see. You see, for a moment, I thought that...
4: Excuse me.
3: What is it, Godfrey?
4: I can't see there are any dirty cups. I'm just going to do the washing up.
1: Well, I'll finish at mine.
4: Oh, thank you. Can I help, Mr. Mannering?
3: How do you mean, Godfrey?
4: Well, you seem to be struggling with your jacket. Your tailor is my line, sir. Don't forget I was 35 years the gentleman's outfitting at the Army Navy stores.
3: I doubt if that can be of much help to me now, Godfrey.
4: Well, please let me try, sir.
3: Oh, very well. Here's the penknife.
4: Oh, thank you. What seems to be the trouble?
3: I'm taking a pip off each shoulder.
4: Oh, I see. Well, trouble is you can always see the mark where the pips have been.
3: Yes, I know.
4: Why are you taking them off, sir?
3: No, I can't go into all that now. It's a long story.
4: It's the best I can do for you, I'm afraid, sir.
3: Thank you, Godfrey. And don't say anything to the men about this, will you?
4: About what, sir?
3: Oh, never mind. All right, you can go.
4: All right, sir.
1: Well, what are you going to do, sir? No time to dismiss the parade. The men are bound to notice you've taken your pips off.
3: Well, let me see. Oh, I know. I'll wear my rubber shoulder protectors.
1: Ah, yes. You mean the things Walker designed from old car tires?
3: That's it, Wilson. Where did I put them? You were going to equip the whole platoon, but Walker was charging too much for the tires. Ah, here we are. Now, if I put one on each shoulder, no one can see my badges of rank. There we are.
1: Oh, yes. That's very fetching, sir.
3: This is no time for flippancy, Wilson.
1: Of course, Godfrey already knows you've taken your pips off.
3: Oh, don't worry about him. Doesn't know what day it is.
4: I tell you, he was.
5: And you say he was taking one of his pips off, Mr. Godfrey?
4: Yes, that's right.
5: Well, perhaps he's been promoted. That must be it. The next step up is a major. He'd have to take his three pips off to put a crown on.
4: A major, Valerie. A rather nice ring to it, wouldn't it?
5: Yeah.
1: All right, man, four in, three ranks.
5: Can't wait to see what he's wearing on his shoulders.
1: All right, platoon. Pay attention now, platoon. Attention! Platoon,
5: stand at ease.
3: Now, just before we break off, I want to tell you about next Sunday's exercise.
5: Mr. Speak, sir.
3: What is it, Jones?
5: Why are you wearing your shoulder protectors, sir? Is that the standard dress from now on?
3: No, it isn't, Jones. I'm just testing them. Anything wrong with that?
5: No, sir. I like it.
3: Now, about the exercise. You will...
5: Mr. Speak, sir.
3: Yes, Jones.
5: You always told us it's not the man we salute, but the King's Commission.
3: That's right.
5: Well, how can we salute you if we can't see your rank? You'll have to take your shoulder protectors off, you know.
3: All right. I may as well tell you now.
6: Sorry I'm late, Mr. Manning. But I've been listening to the wireless.
3: It's all right, Fraser. Fall in.
6: The Bismarck has been sunk, sir.
3: What?
6: The German battleship and the Bismarck, it has been sunk. It's just come through on the wireless.
3: All right. All right, men, dismiss. Next parade, 1,800 hours tomorrow. This is excellent news, Wilson.
1: Yes, it is, sir, isn't it? Once again, the Royal Navy has saved your bacon. Come in. Oh, good evening, Captain Turner.
2: Evening, Wilson. Mr. Mannering, not here yet?
1: No, sir, it's not. We've still got these auditors in at the bank.
2: Ah, pity. How did he take it last night?
1: Take what, sir?
2: His pips off, man.
1: Well, he cut them off with a penknife.
2: No. I mean, how did it affect him?
1: Oh, well, he put a brave face on it, sir, but I really do think he was pretty cut up. You see, sir, he just lives for the Home Guard.
2: Yes, I realize that, Sergeant, and that only makes my task more difficult.
1: Well, what task's that, sir?
2: Well, the trouble is, you see, when Mannering rang up GHQ yesterday, they started looking into things, and it appears that he hasn't even been granted a commission as a lieutenant.
1: I don't think I quite understand, sir.
2: Well, it's perfectly simple. Mannering hasn't got any rank at all. Therefore, he's got no authority to be in charge of this platoon. It's all in this letter. Give it to him as soon as he arrives.
1: All right, sir.
2: Oh, and by the way, you're in command of the platoon. So I can make other arrangements.
1: I'm in command of the platoon. Oh,
2: no.
7: Evening, Mr. Mannering.
2: Oh, is that Mr. Mannering in the hall? Look, I think it would be better if he didn't see me. I'll go out by the side door. Oh, and don't forget to give him that letter, will you?
7: Right, carry on, Jones.
3: Hello, Wilson.
1: Hello, sir. Is it raining?
3: What do you mean?
1: Well, you're wearing your Macintosh, sir.
3: It's only so that the men couldn't see that I'd take the pips off my shoulders.
1: Ah.
3: But I can't go on with this subterfuge forever, Wilson. The platoon has to be told that I'm only a lieutenant, and that's that. After all, ours not to reason why.
1: Yes, but before you do anything, sir, I think you ought to read this letter. Captain Turner left it for you.
3: Thank you. He's been here again, has he?
1: Yes, sir, but he couldn't stop.
3: I don't know what's the matter with that chap. Anyone would think he didn't want to see me. Now, what have they got to say?
1: Yes, well, sir, I'll leave you to read your letter, sir, for a while. I noticed one of my bicycle tires seemed a bit flat, so I think that's what I'll do. I'll go and pump at it. Pump it up.
3: Very well, if you must.
1: I shall be just out here in the alley if you want me, sir.
3: What's the matter with him? No. Oh, my God.
1: Great Scott, he shot himself. Captain Mannering, are you all right? Say something.
3: Oh, I'm wounded, Wilson.
1: Oh, dear, sir. But please, where?
3: Here. Inside.
1: Oh, you're in pain?
5: Sorry about that, sir. We were in the hall, and Mr. Godfrey had got one up the spout of his rifle, and it just went off.
1: Oh, thank God for that. I thought for one horrible moment that...
5: I said it's all right, Mr. Mannering.
3: Very good, Jones. Carry on.
5: What's the matter with him, Mr. Wilson? He's all gone all far away. Come back, sir, come back.
1: It's all right, Jones, all right. Mr. Mannering's had a bit of a shock.
5: Oh, dear, I never thought a rifle going off would affect him like that. I can't get over it. Fancy Mr. Mannering not being an officer at all. He's not an officer at all. Well, now he's taking it.
6: Oh, I hear it was terrible at the bank today. Never came out of his office once. Mr. Wilson told me to put his letters under the door.
1: Yes, poor Mr. Mannering.
4: We're going to miss him, you know.
6: Yeah, it's his own fault, if you ask me. He's been dead in Providence for a long time, strutting about the place like a peacock.
4: Well, I like Mr. Mannering. He's always so considerate, never unkind or anything like that. I wonder who we're going to get in his place.
5: Yes, appoint Mr. Godfrey. I hadn't thought of that.
4: Well, which is, I hope he doesn't shout. I can't stand people who shout.
6: You're too soft, a lot of ye. You need somebody to shout a bit.
5: Well, wouldn't I think what would happen if you were in charge, Fraser? You'd have us running around from what's-his-name to breakfast time.
6: I wonder. I'd knock spots off you.
1: All right. Come on. Fall in, you chaps. Come as you can.
2: Look here. I think I ought to tell you that I have been put in charge of the platoon until a new officer can be appointed.
6: Oh, does that mean you'll be leading us in the exercise on Sunday?
2: Yes, Fraser, I'm afraid it does.
4: Will Mr. Mannering be there?
2: Oh, but no, Godfrey, no, he won't. Mr. Mannering is no longer a member of this platoon.
3: Just a minute, Sergeant. That is not strictly true. You see, men, when I was told that I was no longer your commanding officer, I must admit that my first reaction was to leave quietly.
4: Oh, dear. How sad.
3: All right, Godfrey. Then I said to myself that the defense of this town must come first. This country needs every able-bodied man it can get, and no man can be an island unto himself. I was proud to march at your head as Captain Mannering. I am even prouder to march in your ranks as Private Mannering. That's all.
5: He'll always be captain as far as I'm concerned, Mr. Mannering. Come on, sir. You fall in a little bit beside me, sir.
2: Yes.
5: Move over, Mr. Godfrey. Make room for Mr. Mannering.
4: I do hope you'll be happy as one of us, sir.
3: I'm sure I shall, Godfrey.
6: Crawlers.
1: That's tune. Soon. Miss Anne, shut.
3: Oh, dear. I was a bit late, then.
1: Well, never mind, sir. Never mind. We'll try it again. Soon. Stand up. Ease.
3: Don't worry. I'll get it.
5: I used to have the same trouble, Mr. Mannering. Mind you, I practiced and I'm all right now.
1: All right. Soon. Stand. Shut.
5: Well, I'm nearly always right.
1: All right. Come on, Jones. Come on.
5: Yeah, sorry about that. I think Mr. Mannering must have put me off.
1: Yes, all right. Once again. Soon. Stand up. Ease.
5: I'm sorry, I can't understand it.
6: For goodness sake. It's taken Jones a year to get it right. And now Mannering's put it back where he started.
2: Yes, well, I think we'd better settle for that. Now, all right, now pay attention, please. As you know...
8: Oh, standing by then, are we? Leary Sergeant, name's Gregory, drill sergeant. Is the platoon ready?
2: Ready for what?
8: Drill. I'm supposed to give you an hour's drill tonight. You knew about this days ago.
2: Oh, yes, of course, yes. I'd forgotten.
8: Oh, forgotten, had you? Well, you won't forget me again. Leave a lasting impression, I do. Right, let's have a look at you all.
2: Mr. Mannering, are you sure you wouldn't like to slip quietly away?
3: I don't think I have anything to fear, Wilson. Sergeant?
2: Oh, but it's so awkward, sir.
8: Who's that talking in the ranks there? And you, Sergeant, did I hear right? Were you calling him sir?
2: Well,
8: What is he then, knight or something? Looks like a rough night to me. What's the matter with the lot of you? Ain't you got no sense of humour? Come on, laugh! Well, that's better. Have a good laugh. Get plenty of air in your lungs. I do a lot of laughing, I do. In my job, I get plenty to laugh about. I think a lot of you will give me a few chuckles before the evening's over, too. And what are you laughing at, lad? What's your name?
4: Godfrey.
8: Well, what are you laughing for?
4: I'm not really laughing. That's my normal expression.
8: Well, looking at you, I think that's about the only thing that is normal. And you get that out on straight.
4: Referring to me, Sergeant?
8: Yes, you, Sir Harry Lauder. And don't stare at me as though I was something the wind had blown in. Do it!
4: Yes, Sergeant. Right away, Sergeant.
8: And who have we got here?
2: That's Lance Corporal Jones.
8: Oh, an old campaigner, eh?
5: That's right, Sergeant Gregory. I went all through.
8: I'll bet you did. I expect you've been through more than I've had hot dinners. Well, Kitchener may need you, but I don't. I mean, I don't know what I'm doing here tonight. I could have been doing something useful, like drilling soldiers. What a sloppy lot. Talk about Fred Carnos. What are you, the boys of the old brigade? And what do you think that you're going as, Sergeant? With your collar undone and your cuff rolled up like that?
2: Well, I...
8: Now, you're not on Daddy's yacht, you know. You'll be wearing a silk scarf next.
2: Well, I'm terribly sorry, but I...
8: Oh, so you're terribly sorry, are you? Well, get yourself smartened up.
2: That's Arden.
8: The whole lot of you need a good shaking up by the looks of you. I think we'll have a bit of running on the spot that'll liven you up. Right, off you go. Hup, Come on. Pick them up. You look like some foreign Nancy boys treading grapes. No, not you, Jones, not you. I don't want to be had up for manslaughter, do I?
5: But I like it, Sergeant Gregory.
8: No, you'd better not. All right, platoon. Oh! I wouldn't want anything to happen to you. You're such a nice old gentleman. You remind me of my granddad.
3: Oh, really?
8: Yes, he died 10 years ago. We dug him up last week and he looks better than you do now.
3: Now, look here. You're going too far.
8: I beg your pardon? Who said that?
3: I did.
8: Who? So it's the nasty night again.
3: You're going too far.
8: Did you hear that, everybody? His lordship says I'm going too far. Well, you're not going too far, but you're not going to get nowhere. All right, now you just get winning on the spot at the double. Are you ready? Hop, hop, hop, come on there. Get it up. Come on there. Come on, get
3: Sergeant,
8: your legs up.
3: I think you ought to know that Mr. Mannering used to be our officer. No need to bring that up, Wilson.
8: Officer, was he? I hate officers. Pick him up. Come on, come on. I'll give you a wet shirt. Come on, hop, hop, hop, hop. I'll teach you who wants to be back, you honorable little nut, you. Come on, hop, hop, get him up. Come on, get your legs up there. Higher than that, that's no good. I am much higher than all the time.
5: Well, I don't know. I don't see anything like it. Oh. Hello, Mr. Fraser.
6: Hello, Jones. Is Mannering in tonight?
5: No, I don't think so.
6: Oh, still recuperating, is he?
5: Well, Sergeant Gregory did give him a pretty rough time, you know. I think he's really staying away to make it easier for Mr. Wilson.
6: Well, if they don't hurry up and appoint a new officer, there'll be no platoon left to command. It's falling to pieces, if you ask me.
2: Oh, please don't say that, Mr. Fraser.
6: It's true, Godfrey. The men's morale's at rock bottom. Look at that disastrous battle exercise against the Southgate platoon yesterday. Sergeant Wilson led us right into an ambush.
5: Yeah, right there, Mr. Mannering wouldn't have done that.
4: Oh, well, he might have, but he'd have done it in a more dignified way.
6: Now, Bartleman, it was more like a massacre.
5: Only we can get Mr. Mannering back as our officer.
4: The pen is often mightier than the sword.
5: Oh, well, how do you mean?
4: Well, we could all write and say how much we respect and admire Mr. Mannering.
6: There's no need to go that far.
5: No, go on. Go on, Mr. Godfrey.
4: And we could respectfully ask for his reinstatement.
6: Such a... Never less sent to us.
5: Well, it's worth a try. It's a good idea, Mr. Godfrey. I'll go and tell the others, and then we can all go home and write a nice letter to GHQ. Dear sir, permission to write. As an old soldier of 30 years service and a member of the Royal Antediluvian Order of Buffaloes, may I put in a good word for our late captain. His reduction in rank has had a shattering effect on our morals. And furthermore,
4: dear sir, may I most humbly and respectfully beg to place before you the following facts for consideration at your convenience, to whom it may concern. Mr. Mannering has always carried out his duties in a conscientious and diligent manner.
6: Now, Nick, let me see, how did I put it? Dear Service, now that the post of commanding officer for the platoon is vacant, I would like you to consider a private who served with distinction during the last conflict. Unfortunately, a certain amount of jealousy has caused him to be passed by whenever promotion was due in the past. In spite of all this, I feel I must speak up and reveal his name, which is Private Fraser. Signed, a well-wisher.
3: Now, settle down, chap. Settle down, please. Now, Captain Turner would like to say a few words.
2: Oh, thank you, Wilson. Now, before Mr. Mannering comes in, I'd just like to say that after receiving all those letters from the platoon, GHQ felt duty-bound to grant Mr. Mannering his commission.
6: Hooray! Bloody disgrace.
2: In future, the three platoons, Eastgate, Southgate, and Warmington-on-Sea, will be formed into a company. And Mr. Mannering will be second in command and have his rank of captain confirmed.
6: Goodness, there's no need for them to overdo it.
2: Well, good news, eh, Sergeant Wilson?
3: Yes, all very good, sir.
2: Yes, well, the letters we received from the platoon were unanimous in their praise for Captain Mannering. Or perhaps I should say all but one were unanimous. Ah, here's Captain Mannering now.
9: Good old Captain Mannering! Well done, sir! For he's a jolly good fellow. Oh, he's a jolly good fellow. Oh, he's a jolly good fellow.
10: Congratulations, Captain Mannering. I'm delighted for you.
3: Thank you, sir.
10: Well, I think I'll be off. Good night.
3: Good night, sir.
5: Three cheers for Captain Mannering. Hip hip.
11: Hooray!
5: Hip hip.
11: Hooray!
5: Hip hip.
11: Hooray!
3: Thank you, ma'am. Thank you for your trust in me.
6: Oh, I said we have great trust in you.
3: Thank you, Fraser. I can assure you all that I shall continue to lead you for as long as my country has need of me.
6: That is good news, sir. I always knew you would come back to us. Don't forget, Cotman. Are you thinking of making up another Lance Corporal? I'd be proud to serve under you, sir.
3: I'll bear that in mind, Fraser. Well, Wilson, nasty business, eh?
1: Yeah.
3: Still, all's well that ends well.
1: Yes, I must say it did have its funny side. You know, when I got home, I laughed and laughed.
3: Did you really?
1: Yes, I did. Yes. To think all that time you were running things, you really had absolutely no authority at all, did you?
3: None at all. You're absolutely right, Wilson. I mean, I'd no power to promote you to sergeant, had I?
1: No, of course you had no power at all. Didn't you, sir?
3: No. No, you see, sir, really, you shouldn't be wearing those stripes, you know.
1: What? Oh, really, sir?
3: Well, don't worry. I'm sure we'll sort it all out in time. Meanwhile, perhaps you'd like to borrow my penknife.

In that episode of Dad's Army, from the original television series by Jimmy Perry and David Croft, you heard Arthur Lowe as Captain Mannering, John Le Mesurier, Sergeant Wilson, Clive Dunn, Corporal Jones, John Lorry, Private Fraser, Arnold Ridley, Private Godfrey, John Ringham, Captain Turner, and Jack Watson as Sergeant Gregory. Room at the Bottom was adapted for radio by Michael Knowles and Harold Snowd, and produced by John Dias.

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Yes, ladies and gentlemen, Charlotte Greenwood is brought to you this Sunday and every Sunday at this time by the makers of Hallmark greeting cards to remind you that on birthdays, on anniversaries, and every time you want to remember someone, you'll find a Hallmark card that says just what you want to say the way you want to say it. So when you choose a card, look on the back for the three identifying words, a Hallmark card. Like the word sterling on silver, those words, a Hallmark card, mean finest quality. Mean that you cared enough to send the very best. And don't forget, a Hallmark card will best express your perfect taste, your thoughtfulness. And here is our star, that lovable lady of stage and screen, Charlotte Greenwood.

0: Al Charlotte's a busy gal these days, what with helping to manage the Barton estate and keeping tabs on the three Barton children. But she can always find time for her weekly phone call to her manager, Roger Humphrey, in Hollywood. Right now, it's morning in the Barton mansion in Lakeview, and Charlotte is saying...
1: Heavens to Betsy, Roger. I know this phone call is running into money. Stop stewing. Don't you know people who get into stews always go to pot? 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Now, why did you do that? I've been trying for years to fill out my form. Of course I know how to figure income tax. It's perfectly simple. 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Then you add your SS to your WHT and subtract from item 4A on Schedule B. If you have anything left over, it's wrong. No, Roger, I've got to hang up in a minute and go hunting. That's right, hunting. We used to call it shopping. That was before the butcher started playing peekaboo. You have no idea what the meat situation is here in Lakeview, Roger. You know, you can't even sing Meet Me in St. Louis unless you change the meat to beans. The lady next door, she told me that she winked at the butcher and got lamb chops. I not only winked at him, I gave him one of my best and biggest smiles. And guess what we had for dinner? Spinach. Well, bye, Roger. I've got to go shopping and I've got to see Judge Cronin. I must be off. I said I must be off. Well, Roger, you don't have to agree with me. Bye. Good morning, Judge.
2: That'll be $5 for 5 days.
3: Oh,
2: good morning, Miss Greenwood.
1: Well, I just thought I'd drop in and say hello. Hello.
2: Hello.
1: Hello.
2: Shopping, eh?
1: No, I haven't time for shopping. I was just buying some things I need.
2: Oh, well, sit down, my dear. I'm glad you dropped in. There's a little business matter I have to discuss with you.
1: Well, I have to hurry back home. You know, Mr. Anderson's coming out this morning. Couldn't we discuss it some other time?
3: Never put off today what you can put off tomorrow. Never put off tomorrow what you can put off today.
1: Well, there must be some way of saying that to make it come out right.
2: Yes, I haven't got the words in order.
1: No, well, maybe we better call off the whole thing.
2: Oh, no. Just sit right down.
1: All right. My, but isn't it too warm in here?
2: It's that pesky hot air heater. Something's wrong. I can't shut it off. Now, what I wanted to talk to you about is the Oak Street store. The news is a bit disturbing.
1: Why should I be disturbed about an Oak Street store? I never even heard of it.
2: Perhaps not, but just the same, you're a fourth owner in it.
1: I am? An owner of a store?
2: Yes, yes. You and the three Barton children have inherited it. For many years, it was a very exclusive and highly profitable shop. Then the neighborhood changed, the shopping district moved northward, a war plant and a new school were built near there, and... what's the matter? Is the hot air bothering you?
1: Yes, but keep on talking. Let's get finished.
2: Look, I am trying to tell you the business is doing very badly.
1: Yes, well, isn't there a better business bureau in Lakeview?
2: Certainly, but what's that got to do with it?
1: Well, call them up and have them make business better.
2: No, the bureau can't make business better.
1: Well, if a better business bureau can't make better business, then it better leave the business of making better business to a better business bureau.
2: Look, never mind. Will you please look at this?
1: What is it?
2: The financial statement of the store as of the close of last year.
1: Well, you said business was bad. Look at all that money.
2: No, you're looking at the wrong figures. The store lost all that money. If we put those loss figures in the profit column, they'd be gained.
1: Oh, how clever. That solves everything, doesn't it?
2: Solves everything?
1: Sure, we'll put all the figures over in the profit column and we'll make a fortune.
2: No, you can't do that.
1: Of course I can. Give me a pencil.
2: No. Don't touch that. Just look at it.
1: What is this figure here?
2: That is rent.
1: Rent?
2: Although the estate owns the property, the store has to rent storage space in a basement. It's part of the overhead.
1: Oh, that's silly. Who ever heard of an overhead basement?
2: The basement isn't overhead. That's simply an expression. Fixed overhead.
1: Yes, well, what's the matter with it?
2: Nothing.
1: Well, why did you have to have it fixed?
2: Miss Greenwood, it is like this. I'll be explicit. The store borrowed money from the bank. So, in a sense, you and the bank are in business together. Sort of partners.
1: Money and I are strangers. How can strangers be partners?
2: Look, you don't understand. The bank has a mortgage and intends to take the store away from you. Now, my advice, Miss Greenwood, is to get out from under. Sell the store, repay the loan, and take a very slight profit.
1: Only a tiny profit?
2: Well, better than losing everything.
1: Oh, well, All right, you know more about this business than I do, Judge Cronin.
2: Thank you. You see, I've already talked to a Mr. Hemming who thinks he can do something with the store. He mentioned
1: $5,000. $5,000?
2: Not bad, and in fact, he's calling on you around noontime today.
1: Oh, then I must be running home. But, Judge, if the bank does take the store away, you can tell them one thing for me.
2: What?
1: That's a fine way to treat a partner. Kitchen. Hurry up. Your lunch is all ready.
4: Oh, boy. You've been baking cake. Can I have a piece?
1: Here you are. Put it on the table with your lunch.
4: Gee, chocolate. I'm home early today, Aunt Charlotte. I ran all the way.
1: Oh, that's a long way, too. Do the other children go home for lunch at noon?
4: Oh, some of them. And some bring their lunches to school. And a lot just go over to Mike's and get candy bars.
1: Mike's?
4: That's the pool hall in the corner. Gee, am I hungry.
1: Wait a minute. Did you wash your hands?
4: Yes, ma'am. Right down till I stuck skin. See?
1: All right.
4: Hey, soup.
1: That ought to hit the spot on a cold day.
4: And it's got letters in it, too.
1: Hey, remember, like the letter H in the word school, they're silent. Now, when you finish your soup, there's a sandwich, and then you can have the piece of cake.
4: I thought you said we couldn't have any cake till next week. On account of we have to be on a budget.
1: Now, don't you tell Judge Cronin. But I fudged a little. This cake is on me. It's not on the budget.
4: Aunt Charlotte, what is a budget?
1: Robert, as near as I can explain it, a budget is a way of spending your money without getting any fun out of it.
4: I guess we haven't got much money to spend, have we?
1: Well, son, if wealth is a worry, we have very little to worry about.
4: We used to have money. My brother Jack says he remembers when we were rich instead of being poor.
1: Boy, I'll bet that boy remembers way back to gasoline. I wouldn't say we were poor. We're doing all right.
4: Just the same. Every day Jack says he doesn't know how we're going to make out tomorrow.
1: Robert, when you came in here, you didn't say give me a piece of cake for next week. You wanted it now, and you got it now. Just remember, we have what we need today. And we've got this lovely house.
4: Yes, but we keep selling things out of it. Jack says we're selling everything we own, right out from under us. He says someday we'll have to sell the house, too. Who will we live in, Aunt Charlotte?
1: By that time, you youngsters will be grown-up men.
4: Maybe Jack will, but I won't. My sister Barbara won't either. She'll never be a grown-up man.
1: I think you got something there, son.
4: Where's she going to live?
1: Well, Barbara has already solved that problem. She seems to prefer living with her friends.
4: Yes, she doesn't like it here. She says she's ashamed of this place.
1: Oh, so that's why she doesn't come home.
4: You know what I think, Aunt Charlotte?
1: What?
4: I think we ought to stop selling things.
1: You know what I think, Robert?
4: What?
1: I think you ought to finish your lunch. Oh, there's the doorbell. Very likely, Mr. Hemming. Robert, if I'm still busy when you finish, will you run along to school like a good boy?
4: I'll walk. I can't run. I'm too full.
1: Okay.
5: Good morning, Charlotte.
1: Why, Mr. Anderson, come in.
5: Well, thank you. I'm a little late. I hope you don't think I've stalled so as to be here just at lunchtime.
1: Oh, not at all. In fact, lunch is over.
5: Oh, lunch is over.
1: Yes. Mm-hmm. Yes, practically over. That is Robert's lunch. I haven't eaten yet.
5: Oh, Robert's lunch. Yes. I see. Good. Marvelous boy, Robert. A swell kid.
1: Yes, I'm postponing my lunch until after Mr. Hemming is gone.
5: Uh-oh.
1: He's due here right now.
5: Hemming? Who's Hemming?
1: I don't know. Until this morning, I never even heard of him. But you see, we own the Oak Street store, and Mr. Hemming wants to buy it for
5: $5,000. $5,000? Well, it's a fine price for that rundown pile of junk. But there's something fishy about that proposition. That place has been in the red for the past 20 years. It's practically gone. Oh, look, if that's Hemming, just let me do the talking. All you need to do is to agree with me.
1: Well, Mr. Anderson, wait.
6: How do you do? Hemming's the name.
1: Oh, yes. Come in, Mr. Hemming. Judge Cronin told me all about you.
6: Well, I'll allow you're Mrs. Greenwood.
1: Well, thanks for allowing it, but it isn't Mrs. Greenwood. It's Miss Greenwood.
6: Oh, I'm sorry.
1: You're sorry. And this is Mr. Anderson?
6: Yes, I'm acting as Miss Greenwood's fiscal agent.
7: I understand that you're interested in the Oak Street store.
8: Maybe.
7: Well, you're making no mistake, Mr. Hemming. That's a wonderful buy.
1: Yes, Mr. Anderson says it's a fishy proposition.
3: Yes. No. A flashy proposition. Flashy.
7: Charlotte. Well, what's so flashy about it?
8: Flashy. The storefront.
3: Yes, the way it's painted.
7: Yes, sir. It certainly stands out in the fog.
5: Fog? I don't know what you mean by fog.
1: Oh, so you're from California.
5: I was born right here in Lakeview. And about this flashy business, the store looks pretty shabby to me in that green and yellow paint.
1: Oh, it isn't green and yellow.
5: Oh, guess you ain't seen it lately. It is green and yellow.
1: No, Mr. Anderson says it's definitely in the red.
8: Mr. Hemming, when it comes to business, Miss Greenwood is a bit, shall we say, naive?
5: Well...
8: Yes, let's say naive. Now, if you let me explain the store's financial possibilities...
5: Well, we're wasting time. We can settle this thing right off. I'm offering you $5,000.
8: What? $5,000 for a going business?
1: Better than that. Mr. Anderson said it's practically gone.
3: You can sell it!
5: Now, look, $5,000 is my price. You can take it or leave it.
8: Why, it's the most ridiculous proposition I've ever heard. Do you imagine that we'll dispose of that up-and-coming concern for a mean, paltry $5,000?
5: Yep, you're right. We'll take it.
1: I'm sorry, we won't.
8: But we won't.
1: No, I've changed my mind.
8: But Charlotte...
1: If the store is worth $5,000 to Mr. Hemming, it's worth $5,000 to us.
8: But
1: if he can make a success of it, so can we.
8: But Charlotte, listen...
5: Now look, if this is a trick to sell at a higher price, you're wasting your time, my blonde and beautiful lady.
1: I'll settle for the blonde. We're not selling at any price at all.
5: All right, if that's the way it is, I'll bid you good day.
8: Oh, Charlotte, have you lost your senses?
1: On the contrary, I've just found them. I've got a great idea.
8: But don't you realize what you've done, Charlotte? You'll never get another offer. Experienced people have made a failure of that sort. It's a colossal flop. You and your ideas. Now I've heard everything.
1: Oh, no, Mr. Anderson. You haven't heard anything. Yet.

Although Valentine's Day is 3 weeks from next Wednesday, it's not too early to choose your Valentine. This Valentine's Day will be even more important than in years gone by. It'll be a time when almost all of us will be sending our loving thoughts to dear ones, some very far away, perhaps. And for each of those dear ones, there's a hallmark Valentine that says just what you want to say, the way you want to say it. 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

0: And now to resume our story. Charlotte has made up her mind not to sell the Oak Street store after all. Instead, she has decided to step in and manage it herself. So now we find her entering the store.
1: Yeah? Can I help you, lady?
2: Oh, you're Mr. Mills, aren't you?
1: That's right.
2: I'm Miss Greenwood. I talked to you on the phone about an hour ago.
1: Oh, you're the new manager, huh? Well, this is it. Look around.
2: Thank you.
1: I guess you'll find I have everything as it should be.
2: Yes, you do seem to have everything, but some of it should be in a museum.
1: Oh, you have to have this kind of stuff when you go in for notions.
2: Well, who would ever have a notion to go in for this kind of stuff?
1: Now, listen, lady, all our merchandise is strictly class.
2: Yes, I can see it is. Class of 1910. What is that over there?
1: Soda fountain. But I boarded it up. Who's going to sit down and suck a soda through a straw nowadays?
2: Well, Barnum said there's a sucker born every minute. What's in there?
1: A kitchen and a couple of rooms. Used to be living quarters, but I just use them to rest in.
2: I don't imagine you're disturbed very often.
1: You ain't kidding. Business was bad enough around here even before they tore down the other stores to make room for that school. But now, brother, you got a high pressure to do a nickel's worth of business.
2: High pressure?
1: Yeah, that's something you want to learn if you want to manage this place.
2: Well, I want to learn everything I can. Tell me about it.
1: Okay, it's like this. Now, supposing you come in here to buy a snood. Along with the snood, I sell you a brush, a comb, and a mirror.
2: You couldn't sell me all that stuff.
1: Oh, yes, I could. I'm an expert at it. Now, supposing we got a special today, 69-cent snood. You be a customer that comes in to buy one, and I'll show you how it's done.
2: All right, I want to buy a 69-cent snood.
1: Well, sure, lady. How about a comb and a brush and a mirror? How about a comb and a brush and a mirror? Well, why don't you say something?
2: I just want to convince you what a hard job it is.
1: Yeah, no. You don't get it.
2: All right, I really don't want it.
1: I mean, you don't get the idea. Now, okay, let's start all over. You come in the store and say, and I say to you, something for you, lady?
2: No, thank you. Not a thing.
1: But you gotta buy something.
2: I certainly don't. I wouldn't trade in a store of this kind.
1: Then why did you come in here?
2: Because I am the new manager.
1: Yeah. Oh, no. Now, look. Let's work it the other way around. I'll be the customer, see? Now, how do you do? I want to buy a snoot.
2: Oh, now, really?
1: Listen, I say I want a snoot.
2: All right, but you're going to look awfully funny in it.
1: No, turn on the high pressure. See, now you got to sell me the comb, the brush, and the mirror.
2: All right, would you like to comb your hair?
1: No.
2: Would you like to brush your hair?
1: No.
2: Would you like to look in a mirror?
1: No.
2: I don't blame you.
1: I'll come in again. How do you do? I want a snoot.
2: I'm snorry. We've just closed.
1: But you haven't closed.
2: Well, I'm getting tired enough to close.
1: All right. How much is this snoot?
2: 69 cents.
1: Oh, 69 cents. They sell them across the street for $0.50.
2: Well, then get one across the street.
1: They're out of them.
2: Well, when we're out of them, we sell them for $0.25. You...
1: Listen, lady, ask me about that.

0: The brush, the comb, and the mirror.
1: All right, but stop changing the subject. Now, do you want to buy a brush, comb, or mirror?
2: Is it a hand mirror?
1: No, it's a face mirror. Who'd want to look at their hand?
3: Oh, I give up.
1: Well, I told you it wouldn't work.
2: All right, so you think that you can manage the store, do you, and make it pay?
1: I certainly do, and without having to sell each customer a brush, a comb, and a mirror.
3: Well, sister, you haven't got a chance. You want to know why we carry all this old junk? We haven't got the money to buy any new stock. We haven't got the credit. We don't even do enough business to pay a clerk.
1: We don't need a clerk. You and I can handle everything.
3: Oh, that's just wonderful. Only you're going to have to get along without me, Miss Greenwood.
1: Oh, but I can't possibly run the store without some help. You know, I have a home to take care of, too. I'm pretty busy.
3: Oh, you're going to be a lot busier, because you're going to be manager, floor walker, clerk, cashier, delivery boy, and janitor. Because I quit.

0: there in the living room, Miss Greenwood?
1: Yes, come in, Junior.
2: Well, I got the rest of that stuff stored in the attic.
3: Oh, it's lucky we've got a large attic in this house.
2: Yes, it is. Oh, say, have you heard my newest joke?
3: Is it funny?
2: Yeah.
3: I haven't heard it.
2: Well, listen to Pipper. Now, listen. If I found it... Oh, this is going to kill you. If I found 2 bits in one coat pocket and 50 cents in the other, what would I have?
3: Somebody else's coat on.
2: Oh, shucks, you're not supposed to know the answer. I got that joke fresh from a friend.
3: Yes, how is Joe Miller?
2: Say, you're slicker in a blue shirt suit, you know. Well, I guess you better be getting downtown to my regular job now. But anytime you need a handyman again, just start buzzing, cousin.
3: Thank you, Junior. You're a big help.
2: Oh, thanks. Say, Miss Greenwood, I'd like to ask you, well, it's sort of personal question.
3: Oh, now be careful, Junior.
2: Yeah, I will. Do you believe that love at first sight could lead to wedding bells?
3: I certainly do, but every man I've ever met has always taken a second look.
2: Oh, Jay, you know, you have the slickest way of putting a fella off.
3: Huh?
2: Oh, yeah, but now, no fooling. This is Sunday, and you ain't so busy. How about riding downtown with me in my car?
3: Why, Junior, can you drive with one hand?
2: Huh? Drive with one hand? Oh, yes, sirree, I'll say I can.
3: Well, that's fine. Here's an apple to eat on your way.
2: Oh, shucks. Trapped again. You're always getting me, ain't you? What's that?
4: Oh, at last. Charlotte, I...
3: Oh, hello, Mr. Anderson.
4: I've phoned every day for the past month, and I've come to the house, and nobody's ever home. At last, I find your front door open. Now, where in the name of common sense have you been?
3: Well, I've been busy at the store.
4: What are you talking about? What store?
3: The Oak Street store.
4: Oh, now, wait a minute, Charlotte. You surely didn't go through with that crazy idea about running that place.
2: What's crazy about it?
4: Hey, just where do you fit into this picture?
3: Oh, Junior's been helping me in his spare time. You know, he's my assistant.
2: And bodyguard.
4: Bodyguard?
2: Mm-hmm. Yes, sir, certainly. Why, just the other day, a fella came into the store and started to get smart. Well, I uncorked one with my right.
4: You did?
2: Then I uncorked one with my left.
4: What?
2: Then I uncorked another with my right.
4: But you were fighting right there in the store?
3: No, he was opening Coca-Cola.
2: Gotcha.
4: Oh, this whole thing is absurd. Charlotte, how could you go down there and work in what practically amounts to a junk shop?
3: There isn't any more junk shop. We closed it out.
4: Uh-huh. Well, I warned you you'd never make a go of it.
2: No, nobody can make a go of that kind of store.
4: Yeah.
2: Oh, wait, I'll answer the bell, Miss Greenwood. I got ankle long anyway. Sorry you won't go for a ride, but I can dream, can't I?
3: Yes, and you'll meet a much better class of people.
2: Oh, you're a card.
4: Well, all I can say, Charlotte, is that I hope it's taught you a lesson.
3: Oh, it certainly has. Judge Cronin was right. The neighborhood simply won't support a store like that.
4: Yes. And when you come right down to it, running a business is a man's job. That's not for a woman, you know.
3: Mm-hmm. Well, that's what you think, Mr. Anderson. Judge Cronin, welcome back home.
5: Don't you welcome me. I go out of town for a few weeks, and when I return, what do I find?
6: But you haven't been missed.
5: Yeah, you took him. Please, that'll be enough out of you. Now, Miss Greenwood, what's happening about selling the Oak Street store to Mr. Hemming? First he's cold, then he's hot, then he's cold again. What's he doing?
3: Well, from your description, he must be taking a shower. A lot of flies in this old house.
5: A minute, too. I'm talking about the Oak Street store deal.
3: Yes, well, that was called off.
5: Called off?
4: Yes, Charlotte decided not to sell.
5: Aha! I suspected you had a hand in this, so she acted on your advice against mine, eh?
4: No, I can't understand it, Cronin. I must be slipping. But this time I was on your side.
5: What?
4: I did everything I could to induce her to sell.
5: Then, Miss Greenwood, whose advice did you take?
3: Robert.
5: Robert? Mm-hmm. You mean Bobby's? You took the advice of a 12-year-old boy?
3: That's right. He reminded me of something I should have thought of myself.
5: Reminded you? Mm-hmm. Reminded you of what?
3: That this is his home, that it belongs to him and the other Barton children. It's something for them to have and to hold and to be proud of. A place to bring their friends. A home should be kept together and not sold out piece by piece.
5: Well, I quite agree with you, but... What's that got to do with the Oak Street store?
3: Well, don't you see? That was the only chance to keep a home, was to get a little income, and the store offered that opportunity.
5: Well, I'm sorry, Miss Greenwood, but you've reckoned without the bank. They're foreclosing at the end of the month. So now you've lost everything.
4: Oh, wait a minute. There was a mortgage on the store?
5: Yes.
4: Oh, good grief.
3: Yes, well, the mortgage was on the junk store, as you call it, but Junior and I changed all that.
4: You changed all that?
5: Mm-hmm. What did you do?
3: Well, we turned it into a lunchroom for school children.
4: A lunchroom for school children?
3: Mm-hmm. I got that idea from Robert, too.
5: But look, you can't do that. The bank
3: But we have done it. A lot of children live too far away to go home for lunch.
5: But that doesn't make any difference. You see, the bank
3: It makes a lot of difference now the children come into our place and they get a wholesome lunch.
5: Yeah, but just the same, the bank
3: And the shop's full of youngsters laughing and scuffling and yelling for sandwiches and milkshakes and ice cream cones. I've dipped down into an ice cream freezer so often I've got frosted elbows.
5: Look, Miss Greenwood, what I'm trying to tell you is that changing the place from a store to a lunchroom doesn't wipe out the loan. The bank still demands its money.
3: No, no. The bank's agreed to carry the loan for another year.
6: And since you've been...
5: What? The bank agreed to carry...
3: That's right. The man came down here and he saw the business that we were doing with the children and with the customers at the war plant, and he drew up a new agreement.
4: Well, you're maintaining your record, Cronin. You're still 100%. Always wrong.
5: Anyway, why, Miss Greenwood, this is amazing. And imagine, you're getting the idea from Robert. Now, why didn't I think of that?
3: Well, Robert was right there, and I'm sure you would have thought of it if you went to school.
4: Why, sure, Cronin, it still isn't too late to stop.
5: I did go to school.
3: Now, boys, boys, boys.
4: You see, as of this, Cronin, you and I had just better keep out of things. Charlotte's smart enough to figure out which side her bread is buttered on.
3: Oh, you don't have to be smart for that, Mr. Anderson. It really doesn't matter which side your bread is buttered on. After all, you do eat both sides.

0: Charlotte Greenwood will be back in a moment. Meanwhile, I want to remind you again, the next time you buy a card for any occasion, look on the back for the identifying words, a Hallmark card. 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
1: Friend, I've been thinking about that store and what was wrong with it. It reminded me of certain persons that you know and I know. They blame everything on their surroundings. They tell themselves they can't change conditions, and there's nothing to do but drift along. Well, it's true that conditions may be as difficult to change as it is to change the course of a river. But that doesn't mean that you have to drift down with the current. You can still get in there and swim upstream. And now... Until next Sunday at the very same time, this is Charlotte Greenwood saying...

0: Hallmark Charlotte Greenwood Show with music by Charles Hathaway, his orchestra, and the Hallmark Chorus came to you from Hollywood. This is Wendell Niles speaking. 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
4: And now, in cooperation with police and federal law enforcement departments throughout the United States, the only national program that brings you authentic police case history. Gangbuster.
5: Tonight, new facts in the case of the notorious gang leader, Bugs Moran, who returned from retirement to kindle old flames, but who learned that not all horse players die broke.
4: Gangbusters has again asked the Honorable Matthias H. Heck, prosecuting attorney, Dayton, Ohio, to narrate by proxy tonight's case.
6: The inside facts in the case of the notorious Bugs Moran.
7: Mr. Heck, many of our listeners know how the Chicago gangster George Bugs Moran became one of the country's most powerful and feared racketeers until he was forced to flee Chicago just ahead of Al Capone's machine gun bullets.
8: Yes, Don, and it was many years later before he could summon the courage to return to Chicago. Although Capone's organization had long since been broken up, and the notorious gang leader sentenced to Alcatraz. On one occasion, Moran left his Minnesota hunting lodge and sauntered up and down North Clark Street, where he was formerly such a power. One rainy night, he ventured into a cheap tavern and ordered a drink.
9: Straight bourbon, friend. Leave the bottle here.
10: Yeah.
9: You been here long?
10: Too long, friend.
9: Well, here's looking at you. Yeah, much too long. I remember when this joint was a speakeasy.
10: And my memory's not that good, friend.
9: Yeah, you understand there's a game in the back room.
10: You understand too much, friend.
9: Let me tell you something, friend. I used to own this joint.
10: Yeah?
9: Yeah. And 40 more like it.
10: Give me back that bottle. You had enough.
9: Leave it later. My name is Moran. George Moran.
10: Bugs Moran?
9: Right. Nobody ever calls me that.
10: Let go of that shirt, friend.
9: Bugs, I'll show
10: Let
9: you.
10: Let go or you'll know the reason. Now, go on. Get out of here.
9: Wait a minute.
10: Get out, friend, before you're a has-been with a cracked skull instead of just a has-been.
9: Look here, smart guy.
10: Hit the road, you bum. Go on, get out.
9: Yeah, your whiskey's rot gut anyway.
10: So long, Bugs.

0: Taxi? Take it easy, Winnie. It's just a shower.
1: Yeah? Well, I paid $30 for this hat. Oh, nice.
0: We'll stick in the dolly here until the cab comes along. Just relax.
1: Relax?
0: Taxi! Taxi! Ah, the monkey.
2: Hey, any room in there?
1: Help yourself. The doorway don't belong to us.
2: Thanks.
0: Taxi! They're all loaded.
2: Some rain, huh?
1: Yeah. Dutch.
0: What?
1: Give me a cigarette.
0: I'm all out, Winnie. Hey, taxi! Taxi!
2: Here's a cigarette.
1: Hmm? Oh, much obliged.
2: Right?
1: Yeah. Thanks.
0: Taxi!
1: Wait a minute.
2: Huh?
1: Aren't you George Moran?
2: Oh, you know me, huh?
1: Well, don't you remember me? Winnie. Winnie York. I was hatcheck girl at the Polka Dot Club.
2: Winnie... Oh, sure, I remember. Winnie, sure, yeah.
1: Well, I did put on a little weight since. Dutch.
0: What? Taxi!
1: Dutch.
0: What?
1: Dutch, you know who this is? George Moran.
0: Well, what do you know? I used to work for you. Dutch Bauer.
2: Yeah, I'm glad to see you again.
0: When I was just a kid, I don't think you ever even saw me. I used to peddle your booze out in Waukegan. Well, what do you know? George Moran. I heard you're retired, country gentleman.
2: That's what they call me.
0: Well, that's for me, my country gentleman stuff.
1: Hey, Dutch, why don't we take George along to the party?
0: Well, I don't know. We were only invited ourselves.
2: No, don't bother about me.
1: Oh, they'll be glad to have him. What do you say, George?
0: He's probably got something else to do. What are you bothering the guy?
2: Well, I haven't got a thing to do.
1: Well, then come along with us. We'll have a great time. Hurry up, Dutch. Get a cab.
0: Taxi! Taxi!
1: There's one. Come on, George. Let's run for it.
3: Will you, Winnie? What does Bugs Moran mean today? Nothing. He might just as well have been dead for all the weight he carries.
1: But he's got no less brains than he had 20 years ago. Besides, Dutch, maybe he's still bigger than you think.
3: I don't know why I listen to you. What do I need him for? The whole thing's set. We're ready to pull the deal. In he walks. Sometimes, Winnie, you give me a pain.
1: Well, he's in. You asked him in.
3: Sure I asked him, and you wouldn't leave me alone until I did. Bugs Moran. If this was running hooch or rough stuff or something like that, then maybe he'd be okay. This is a slick deal. It takes a touch.
1: You and your touch.
3: Things have changed, Winnie. Bugs Moran don't
1: mean
3: it.
1: Take it easy on that bug stuff. He don't like it. And to me, George Moran still means plenty.
3: What difference does it make what he likes?
1: That's him.
3: Answer it, then. Bugs Moran, huh?
1: All right, I'm coming.
2: Hello, Winnie.
1: Come in, George.
2: It was a nice party last night. Thanks for taking me.
1: Oh, they were glad to have you. So was I.
0: Hello, Moran.
2: Glad to see you again, Dutch.
0: Sit down, Moran. Sit down.
2: Thanks.
1: Well, I'll fix some drinks.
0: Oh, that's a good idea, Winnie.
1: What do you have, George?
2: Oh, whatever you got, all right.
1: You take bourbon, if I remember.
2: That's right.
1: Straight?
2: Yeah.
0: I didn't think you'd be interested in the deal, Moran. The word is you're plenty well healed. Always have been.
2: Money's like water, Dutch. It runs out. You gotta keep filling the tank.
0: Yeah. Look, Moran.
2: What?
0: This is a smooth operation. No rough stuff.
2: I don't believe in rough stuff unless it's needed. Hey, come on, give me a rundown and a gimmick.
0: Well, I got me a good couple of boys. One's good at circulating paper. One is engraver.
2: Wait a minute.
0: What?
2: This deal isn't counterfeit.
0: Well, not money.
2: What then?
0: Something just as easy to shove and a lot easier to duplicate. American Express money orders.
2: Uh-huh.
0: They got a set of plates that's a dandy. I figure if we work it right, we can wholesale about $100,000 in this stuff. Not less than $100,000.
2: You got a sample?
0: Sure. There are lots of samples.
2: Mind if I take a look?
0: No. Help yourself, here. Perfect job. What do you think of it?
2: It stinks.
0: Are you kidding?
2: It's a rotten job. I can tell it's way off without even a legit paper to compare.
0: Look, Moran, we worked a long time on this thing.
2: You didn't work long enough. You'll never make it.
0: Now, wait a minute.
2: Get a hold of that engraver. I want to talk to him.
0: The engraver's finished. We're through with him.
2: I said get a hold of him.
0: If you don't like the stuff, pick up your hat and walk out the door. We'll get along without any bugs, Moran.
2: Bugs?
3: Hey, let go.
2: Let me tell you one thing, Dutch. You invited me in this deal, and now that I'm in, it's going to be run right. You understand?
3: Okay. Okay, take it easy.
1: Refreshments, boys.
2: Just in time, eh?
1: In time for what, George?
2: Dutch and I came to an understanding. We can all drink to luck.
1: Well, that's wonderful. It's great.
3: Yeah, great.
1: Help yourselves, boys.
2: Bring it down, Dutch. Then go get hold of that engraver.
3: Nah.
2: What's the other one's name?
3: Fisher. But look, Moran.
2: I want to talk to him, too, but the engraver first. Go ahead.
3: Don't start pushing me around, Moran. The days when you push guys around are over.
2: Yeah? And I'd like to see those days come back. And right now is as good a time as any to bring them back. Well?
3: I think I know where to locate the engraver and Fisher. See if I can raise him.
1: You know, George, I don't like to give you advice, but...
2: With what?
1: Well, Dutch wasn't too sold on taking in the first place. It was me that sold him.
2: Let me tell you something. For a lot of years now, I've been sitting back taking a lot of guff from guys who think they know it all. Every time they open their mouths, you can see all they got is mouth with no brains on the side.
1: Okay, but Dutch said...
2: Who cares for Dutch?
1: I'll tell you who, George.
2: Who?
1: Nobody, George. Nobody at all.
4: So, Don, the deposed Chicago gangster, Bugs Moran, was on his way toward making a comeback in the underworld. But he was to learn that the authorities of the law had changed their methods of operating as much as he intended to change his.
5: Now, back to gangbusters. You were telling us, Mr. Heck, how Bugs Moran, the deposed Chicago gangster, had been taken into a syndicate which intended to circulate bogus American Express money orders and had gradually assumed leadership of the conspiracy.
4: That's right, Don. And Moran sent Dutch Bauer to bring still another member of the gang, Fisher, to a meeting where they would discuss Moran's new plans for distributing the fake money orders. Dutch finally located the portly Fisher in a suburban horse room.
6: And 280. Time of the race, 1:23 flat. At New York in the third, they're off and running.
3: Hello, Fisher.
7: Oh, hiya, Dutch. Grab a chair.
3: Thanks.
7: What's on your mind, Dutch?
3: I need you for a meeting, right away.
7: What kind of meeting?
6: New York,
3: well,
7: I got a bundle in on this.
6: Count Slurley, Uncle John by two, and Crack Dice is third.
7: Where's that beetle of mine? He's supposed to be a front runner.
3: Forget about the horses for a minute, will you? Bugs Moran is coming to the bunch.
7: Yeah, so what? Bugs Moran? Where did he spring from?
3: That's what I'd like to know.
6: New York,
7: he's in and
6: he's...
7: Hold it, Dutch.
6: Counselor still in front by a length. Uncle John second by a half. And third is now just in time.
7: Just in time. Don't I even get a call out of this race? Local boy. How I ever got touted on local boy, I'll never know.
3: Well, you'll listen to me, Fisher.
7: Oh, yeah. Go ahead, Bugsman.
3: I was telling you, he's practically taken over. He's in there running the show.
7: No kidding.
3: I give the guy a break. What kind of gratitude does he show? He's taking over.
7: Well, maybe it's a good thing, Dutch.
3: What do you mean it's a good thing? Don't you think I can run the show?
7: Maybe you can, but Bugs Moran knows his way around.
3: Now, listen here, Fisher.
6: You're the stretch at New York.
7: Come on, local boy, where are you?
6: Hitch is now second by two. Just in time and Crack Dice head and head for third.
7: Where's that local boy?
3: Moran's gonna change the distribution gimmick.
7: He's what?
3: Moran's gonna switch everything upside down.
7: He can't do that. It's worked out to a T.
3: You ought to remember when Bugs Moran takes over... He takes over.
7: Distribution is okay. It's okay.
6: The third at New York.
7: Ah.
6: The winner was number four, Local Boy.
7: Hey, Local Boy.
6: Second, and Crack Dice third.
7: Oh, how do you like that? The horse don't get a call and he win it. He don't get a call.
3: Be at my place tonight, 10 o'clock. Moran will go over the whole thing with you.
7: Yeah, I'll be there. How do you like that, Local Boy, huh? He don't get a call and he win it.
3: I'll see you tonight. So long.
7: Yeah.
6: The results in the first 15 runs are now official. The winner, Mr. King, paid $720, $380, and $3. Second horse.
7: Telephones, doorbells, always. Hello.
8: Fisher?
7: Yeah, this is Fisher.
8: Can you talk?
7: Oh, it's you, Lieutenant. Yeah, I can talk. There's nobody here.
8: Good. I just now got your message. What's up? Plenty, Lieutenant. I think we're after much bigger game than we figured.
9: Huh?
8: Dutch Bauer came around this afternoon. There's going to be a meeting tonight.
9: What time?
8: 10 o'clock, Dutch's place. But, Lieutenant, that's not the important thing. You know who came into the deal?
9: Who?
8: Bugs Moran.
9: Bugs Moran?
8: Yeah. Dutch told me this afternoon. Not only is Bugs in, he's starting to run the show.
9: Well, that puts a new light on things.
8: Now, Dutch tells me Moran is switching the whole gimmick around. He wants to make a $1 million proposition out of it. That's what the meeting's about tonight.
9: Okay, Fisher. But watch your step. Moran's a slick operator. If he ever gets a line on you, you're as good as in the lake.
2: And that's the way it works. We get 50%, the passers 50%. 500 grand, and that ain't a bet. Hey, Fisher. Are you taking this all in, or are you dreaming?
10: I heard every word, Moran.
0: He's thinking you should have had a couple of yards on that horse today instead of 50.
10: You think that would have been bad,
2: huh? I don't like guys sitting around pipe-dreaming while I'm laying out the gimmick.
10: I told you, Moran, I took in every word.
2: All right. Give me a rundown, then.
0: But skip the details. I've been getting them through my head 2 days.
10: Well, like you said, instead of 100 grand in money orders, we shove $500,000.
2: Yeah?
10: You said you got plenty of contacts, so we get together a syndicate. Guys in every city, all over the country. Every money order gets cashed on the same day. 1 day, and then we quit.
2: Yeah, that's about it. Any questions, Dutch?
0: Only, when's the day?
2: Soon.
10: Well, how soon? Track opens in Miami the 23rd. I got plans.
2: Maybe your plans will have to wait. I'm not rushing things so you can watch those cockroaches run around a circle.
10: Okay, don't tear a muscle. I was only hoping.
2: This is going to be the sweetest deal ever. We take our time and we get everything lined up just so.
0: Well, how about a little refreshments? I'll call Winnie and Will.
2: Not just yet, Dutch.
0: No, what's the matter?
2: Something just came to my mind.
10: Yeah?
2: Yeah. Fisher, I've been trying to place you ever since you walked in that door.
10: I told you this is the first time I laid eyes on you, Moran.
0: He comes from East St. Louis. At least that's what he said.
2: I thought I saw you before. And now I know where.
10: Well, maybe. I'm no babysitter. I get around.
2: If it's what I'm thinking of, Fisher, you'll get around plenty. On your back.
0: What's the trouble, Moran?
10: If you got something on your mind, Moran, get it off.
2: Sure. I'll get it off. Answer me yes or no, Fisher. Back in 29, you tailed me for days.
10: Don't be nuts, Moran.
2: You never could get me where you wanted me. Isn't that right?
10: Now, look, Moran.
2: You were with Al Capone, weren't you? Answer me. You were one of Capone's boys. Well?
10: What if I was? I was only a punk kid doing a job. I didn't have nothing against you.
2: I knew I could smell you.
10: Now, take it easy, Moran.
0: Sure. He had a job. There wasn't anything personal.
2: Okay, I guess there wasn't. Anyway, I lived through it.
10: Didn't we all?
2: Let's have those drinks, Dutch.
6: This is the fourth race at New Orleans. A change of jockeys. Al Haynes is now riding Roadmaster instead of M. Kramer.
10: And that's the way it stands, Lieutenant.
5: It's not good, Fisher. Do you think you can talk Moran into a test a day or so before the big day?
10: A test?
5: Sure, to see how the stuff is accepted. Then we can make our pinch on that test without risking too wide a distribution.
10: I don't know. Maybe he'll go for it. I'll try.
5: Okay. But be careful how you handle it.
10: Don't worry, I will. Uh-oh.
5: What's the matter?
10: Dutch Bauer, and he's seen us.
5: I'll get out of here.
10: No, sit still. He'd only be more suspicious. He's coming over.
6: In the sixth at New York, number 4, you're welcome, has been scratched.
0: Hello, Fisher. Mind if I sit down?
10: Help yourself, Dutch.
0: Thanks.
10: This is Lieutenant Thacker, Dutch Bauer.
5: We see.
0: Hi. Army, Navy, or Fire Department?
5: State's Attorney's Office. Uh-huh. Well, you weren't much help, Fisher, but thanks.
10: Don't mention it.
5: Nice to meet you.
0: What does a cop want with you?
10: He's looking for somebody.
0: You didn't know where the guy was. The one he was looking for.
10: Well, there's one way to handle cops. Let them think you're helping them, Dutch. But don't.
0: You're a lucky guy, Fisher.
10: Why?
0: You see, I knew he was law. If you'd have told me he was something else, That's all, brother.
8: I've got nothing to hide. What's up, Dutch?
0: Moran wants to see you.
8: Not another meeting.
0: 10 o'clock tonight. We're all set to go.
8: Meetings, meetings.
0: I'll see you there.
6: They're off. Been running in the fourth. That's New Orleans. That's 4:20. That's Keeneland in the third race.
1: If a guy's once got it, George, he's always got it.
2: Well, a little tough, baby. I never thought I'd make it back to the top. And this is going to be the send-off. There ought to be nearly $200,000 in it for me.
1: Yeah, I'd be disappointed if there wasn't. The way Dutch was running it was for buttons.
2: Dutch is a buttons kind of guy when he's no good for you.
1: Who is?
2: Who do you think?
1: Can I get you another drink?
2: Not now, Winnie. We've got...
0: Winnie, I... Oh.
2: Hello, Dutch. Fisher, how's it going?
10: Had a winner all day.
0: I didn't expect to find you here, Moran. I thought that meeting last night covered everything.
2: I didn't come here to see you.
0: No?
2: I came to see Winnie.
1: George.
0: Shut up. Have you got business with Winnie now?
2: Yeah, Dutch. Plenty of business. It's been unfinished a long time.
0: They got a name for a guy like you, Moran.
2: Yeah, I guess they have.
10: Look, maybe I'll take a walk.
0: No, stick around. You don't expect me to stand still while you take over everything, Moran, do you?
2: You'll stand as still as I say.
1: Boys, there's no sense getting worked up over this.
0: Who wants her anyway? Take her.
2: I intend to, Dutch.
1: I think I'll go out for a walk. Business before pleasure, boys. See you later.
2: Well, Dutch, you got anything else to say?
0: About what?
2: About nothing. Fisher, you might like to know, I thought over that idea of yours about the test passing.
10: Yeah?
2: You haven't got a bad idea there, Fisher. Not bad at all.
10: Well, I figured we could make this test passing on a Saturday. We see how it goes. Now, if everything's okay, the big day will be Monday before any of the Saturday stuff has a chance to clear any banks.
2: Yeah. What do you think, Dutch?
0: Anything is okay, Moran, so long as you say so.
2: Good. And I think we'll try it out in Pittsburgh. How's next Saturday?
10: Great. I'm glad to hear it. Then I can shove off for Miami.
2: All right, we leave for Pittsburgh Thursday. In the meantime, Dutch, you get in touch with the boys all over that are going to do the passing.
0: Okay.
2: You get in touch with them and tell them that right after we make the test, we send each of them a wire. Tell them when they get it, be ready to unload Monday.
11: The way it was, Lieutenant. The big day is set for next Monday. The test will be this Saturday.
5: Good work, Fisher. But I wouldn't have given a nickel for your chances of getting the idea across.
11: Well, Moran went for it hook, line, and sinker. Look, Lieutenant, I'll have to stick pretty close to Moran. Everything will be taken care of for Pittsburgh, huh?
5: Don't worry, it'll be all set. I'll see you there.
11: Yeah, so long and good luck.
5: Good luck yourself. You need it more than I do.
12: Colonel, will that be all, sir?
2: Isn't that enough? How about you, pal? You want anything?
12: No, not here. Oh, well, let's see. Two shirts at $7.50, two neckties, $23.80 with the tax.
2: Yeah, but I got an express money order. It's all endorsed.
12: Huh? $100.
2: Yeah, take it out of there.
12: I'll have to get the section manager's okay, sir.
2: Well, go get it. Don't stand around.
12: Yes, sir.
13: Be right back, sir.
2: You like that guy, Fisher?
10: I'm not worried about the guy. I just hope that paper gets by. It means a lot to me.
2: What do you think it means to me? It'll get by.
10: I hope Dutch is making out okay.
2: If we pass that paper here, it'll be okay anyways. We send out the wires tonight.
10: Uh-oh, here comes the clerk.
2: Yeah.
13: I have your change for you, sir.
2: Good. Glad to hear.
13: Could you show me some of those shirts?
12: Be with you in a second, sir, as soon as I finish with this customer.
13: Excuse me. Take your time.
12: 23.80, 24, 25, 30, 40, 50, 70, 90, 100.
2: Much obliged.
12: Your package will be ready in a minute.
13: Okay. Don't move, Moran.
2: Watch it.
13: Get him up.
2: Come on, let's get out of here, Fisher.
10: You're not going anyplace, Moran.
2: Fisher, you...
13: Watch him.
2: No, you don't.
13: Stand back. Everybody, stand back, please. Get back.
10: Well, come Lieutenant, on. That takes care of Bugs Moran.
13: Certainly does, it, Fisher. Let's get him in.
2: Sure.
13: Stand back, folks. It's all over. Stand
14: There's
13: back,
14: nothing please. To see. It's all over. It's all over.
4: So, Don, the fabulous Bugs Moran was caught in the act of passing forged money orders. He was tried and sentenced to a term in prison.
5: But this wasn't the end of his criminal activities, Mr. Heck.
4: No, it certainly wasn't. Another climactic episode, which closed just a few months ago, was still to come.
5: And you'll return to Gangbusters next week to tell us about it?
4: I'll be here.
5: Well, thank you, Mr. Heck, for the inside facts you've given us tonight.
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0: Well, thank you very much. Once again, friends, I don the domino and the mask and play a leading role in our theater. A number of fans have written in asking why I generally play an unsympathetic character. And in answer, I can only say that, like many other actors, I believe a part of that nature is much more of a challenge and consequently a much more satisfying part to play. As we say in the acting profession, you can get your teeth into such a part. Usually, too, a part such as I'm playing carries a little bit of a lesson, if we dare be so profound. Also, I promise to play a nicer type person next time, so I hope my friends won't be too distressed with the character I play this time. And now, the curtain is going up in just a moment, but now, here is our announcement.
1: Hats off!
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0: curtain is up, and here is the play.
1: We're late. Will they be coming out soon?
2: Yeah, yeah. They're giving out the award for the best male performance now.
1: And after that, they'll come out. Right out this way, huh?
2: Yeah, but won't do you no good. With all them guards, you'll never get no autographs.
1: Autographs? Why, less than 3 months ago, I...
2: Shh. They've made the award. Now, maybe they'll rev up that loudspeaker so we can hear Alan Parker's speech.
1: Alan Parker.
2: Yeah. You know, his speech of acceptance. There it is.
3: I'm being here in this enviable position this evening. The producer of the picture, Mr. Sol Kingsley, my director, Charlie Madison, and my beautiful and lovely wife, Olga. I don't know whether I've really merited the best performance by a male star award, but I do know...
1: Dirty cheat. The fake.
2: Let's hear the rest of it.
1: He's not Alan Parker.
2: No?
1: I'm Alan Parker.
2: Oh, sure. Sure you are. And I'm Mickey Rooney.
1: But I am, I tell you.
2: Sure, sure. And you're in there right now getting that little statue. You ain't after you're dressed like a bum. You're in there on the stage, all done up in fish and tails.
1: No, I'm out here. But I'm Alan Parker. You've got to believe me. There has to be someone, someplace who'll believe my story.
2: Now, buddy, take it easy. If you want to tell me the story, go ahead. I'll believe you.
1: Thanks. I guess it really started that night at Kingsley's party. I'd been pretty lucky my first few years in Hollywood, but I hadn't quite made the grade. I mean, I'd never been in a Sol Kingsley production. I'd been working on a pretty good angle for landing in the middle of the Kingsley payroll, but this was the first time I'd ever been invited to his house. I hadn't wanted to, but I'd brought my wife, Olga, along. The Kingsleys, according to the columnists, were very conventional people. I just hoped that the conventional Mrs. Kingsley and my devoted wife wouldn't meet in the middle of a crowded room. It might be embarrassing. I was lucky, though. I ditched Olga as soon as we got there, and I bumped into Sylvia Kingsley in a deserted hall leading to the bar. Hiya, Sylvia.
4: Alan, what are you doing here?
1: Why, I came at your husband's invitation. I'm a very promising young leading man, you know.
4: Oh, I was afraid...
1: What's the matter? Aren't I welcome?
4: Yes, of course you are, Alan.
1: Thanks.
4: And you're the handsomest man in a dinner jacket since Valentino. Shall we go into the bar for a drink?
1: Aren't you going to kiss me?
4: The ego of you. You didn't even acknowledge my pretty compliment.
1: I acknowledge only that you're very beautiful.
4: Alan, don't... You fool, not here.
1: Meet me on the terrace in 10 minutes.
4: Yes. Now let me go.
1: 10 minutes.
5: A producer's wife can do you more good than your own agent. You know, talking about your last picture, saying how magnetic you are. Yes, a woman can say things like that in Hollywood. It's all part of the professional jargon. Well, I knew the jargon, too, and Sylvie was falling for it. If she wasn't going for it hook, line, and sinker, she wouldn't have agreed to meet me on the terrace of her own house. I went there to wait for her.
6: Hello, Alan.
1: Olga, what are you doing out here?
6: Oh, feeling sorry for myself, I suppose.
1: Darling, if you're bored, why not go home?
6: I won't go home from another party without you.
1: I only suggested it because you're bored. They really bore me, too.
6: Oh, Alan, you have a great talent for acting.
1: The implication being that as a husband I have none?
6: It wasn't always this way.
1: I was younger then. I had no destiny.
6: I preferred you without destiny. And without Sylvia.
1: Olga, you must stop meddling in my affairs.
6: Affairs?
1: Career, then.
6: Your career takes some very strange turns.
1: That's enough. You know, I think I'm about through with you, Olga. You're beginning to stand in my way. I think I'll move to a hotel.
6: If that's what you'd like.
1: That's exactly what I'd like. But don't take it too hard, Olga. You'll get over me.
6: I have, very nicely. You've been quite successful in extinguishing my love. Good night, Alan.
1: Well, the publicity wouldn't do me any good, but people forget quickly. Especially if you land a fat new part in a hurry. And at least Olga had gone home before Sylvia came out on the terrace for our rendezvous.
6: Alan?
1: Well, of course it's me, darling. Do you usually make a couple of dates for the terrace?
4: Oh, no, silly. But I wondered how you got up here so quickly. I just saw you at the bar talking to Saul and some others.
1: I haven't been talking to Saul. I've been out here. Alone.
4: Oh? Well, it must have been your double then. I didn't think there were two handsome men in Hollywood like you.
1: Thank you. It might be handy to have a double at that, you know. Good alibi sometime, maybe.
4: He really did look like you. But it's of no importance. Kiss me.
1: No, it was of no importance then. But how was I to know? The next day, I moved to a hotel, away from Olga's interference. And then everything began to fall into line just the way I planned it. You should have seen the way Sal Kingsley catered to me when he called me to his office a week later.
7: I believe in laying my cards on the table, Alan. I want you for my next picture. I think you're the finest new actor in Hollywood.
1: Well, thanks.
7: I think the picture will be a sleeper. Maybe even get an award. I could get a big name for the lead, but I believe in giving newcomers a break. Particularly when they've got what it takes.
1: I won't let you down, Saul.
7: Huh? Oh, sure, my boy. I know you'll be okay.
1: You remember what happened to the sleeper, the street? Well, it didn't win an award, but it made a fortune for Kingsley, and it made me a star. Every place I went, I got special attention. I'm a normal guy. I like attention. And when you work hard to achieve something, and you make the grade, you deserve it.
8: Monsieur Parker, bonjour, bonjour, your usual table.
1: Of course.
8: But of course, Jacques, you will please watch the door. I must see Monsieur Parker myself. I was just thinking of you now. Only this afternoon we get a shipment of fine vintage wines. I say, Jacques, when Monsieur Parker, he come in, we tell him.
1: I'll have Paul Roger 28.
8: Mais oui, for one.
1: For two.
8: Oh, très bien, monsieur. Your table. I shall hurry with the wine. Just as... Oh, pardon, mademoiselle.
4: Alan Parker, of all people.
1: Sylvia, how nice to see you. Please join me. I was just abhorring the thought of lunching alone.
4: I'd love to. There. These casual meetings. Do you think we're fooling anyone?
1: I can always blame it on my double. I finally met him, you know. Saul discovered him and hired him as my stand-in. He does look like me. It's amazing.
4: I know. I've met him.
1: Really, quite amusing.
8: Your wine, monsieur. I serve it myself.
1: And why not?
8: Of course.
4: My, what a disposition we're wearing today.
8: The fine French wine. Vive la France.
1: Just open it and forget the histrionics, will you?
8: But, Monsieur Parker,
4: It's all right, Henri. I guess Mr. Parker just has another of his two famous hangovers.
8: Oh, I am sorry, Monsieur Parker. I was on the... Look
1: what you've done.
8: A thousand pardons, monsieur. Never before.
4: It'll come off, Alan.
1: I don't see why I should be subjected to...
8: I am terribly embarrassed, monsieur. But I assure you that I...
1: Well,
4: Alan!
8: You struck me.
1: Of course I did, you clumsy fool. Come, Sylvia. Let's get out of here.
8: You struck me.
1: Well, Sylvia, are you coming?
4: No, Alan. No, I don't think I will. Some cold water and a cloth, Henri. And then I'd like my lunch.
8: I have never been so insulted, mademoiselle. Never in 30 years of this business. He is not worthy of our kitchen.
1: Everybody stared at me as I went out. But I was getting accustomed to being stared at. Maybe I shouldn't have lost my temper. But I wasn't sorry. An actor's entitled to a little temperament. And Sylvia'd get over her mad. But she didn't. And the next morning, I was on the carpet. Saul Kingsley's.
7: Sit down, Alan.
1: Okay. What did you want to see me about?
7: Quite a play you got by the columnist this morning. That sort of thing can hurt a comma like you.
1: Mind if I have one of your cigarettes?
7: Alan, $2 million invested in your new picture, and we're half through with it. But I don't invest that kind of dough in bad box office. It won't do either of us any good to have any more bad publicity.
1: Okay, okay. The sermon over?
7: Not quite. You've been hitting the bottle pretty heavy lately, and I want you to lay off.
1: Anything else, master?
7: Yes, one more thing. Stay away from Sylvia. I'm not as simple as you may think.
1: Look, Sal, I'll do as I please. You're not kidding me, Annie. You can't afford to shelve a picture in the middle of shooting.
9: And even if you don't like my behavior, there's nothing you can do about it. Nothing at all.
7: I wouldn't bank too heavily on that, Parson.
9: Tara was bluffing, and I knew it. But I guess the head of a studio has to act tough. Well, I could act tough, too. Maybe not with Saul. I might need him again sometime, but with Charlie Madison, my director, it was different. He was nothing but a punk. Why, he'd only been an assistant up to this assignment. I could make or break him.
10: Can I speak to you just a minute, Ellen?
9: Look, Madison, when I'm on the set, you'll call me Mr. Parker.
10: Okay, Mr. Parker. Well, all I wanted to say was that your stand-in, Norman Bixby, is a little under the weather today. You know, I know it's asking a lot, but if you wouldn't mind...
9: If I wouldn't mind what?
10: Well, it'd look good, Alan.
9: Mr. Parker.
10: Swell publicity shot, the great star. But not so great, he won't stand in for his...
9: What do you take me for, Madison? Some flunky extra? Bixby will stand in as usual.
10: Wait a minute, the guy's sick.
9: If he wants to keep his job.
10: Look, Parker, I've taken a lot of your guff ever
11: since...
10: Okay,
11: Mr. Madison. I'll be all right.
9: That's mighty considerate of you, Bixby.
11: I told Mr. Madison not to ask you. After all, you've worked hard to get to the top, and... Well, I understand how you feel.
9: How can you? You're not a star. You're just a punk who stands under the lights for me. And your deep appreciation of how my mind works is completely lost on me. Now, get out there so they won't be all day reaching my next scene.
10: Look, Parker, I won't stand
9: Mr.
10: for you...
9: Mr. Madison, talking. You'll stand for anything I want to say or do. They can change directors in the middle of a picture, but not the star. Not after they've shot thousands of feet of precious film. And there's nothing you can do about that situation.
10: I wonder. There might be an answer to that problem if a guy thought about it long enough.

0: I wonder when they're coming out. If I could just get my hands on all of them, I'd...
1: Now, take it easy, buddy. If you're starting to think, you'll just get into trouble with all them cops here. Why, all Alan Parker would have to do is crook his little finger and then...
0: But I'm Alan Parker, I tell you. You said you'd believe me.
1: Why, sure I believe you. Go ahead with your story. You was pretty much of a stinker, wasn't you?
0: Oh, I knew that my actions weren't going to win me any popularity contest, but everyone seemed set against me. Olga, Sylvia, Sal, Madison, all of them. Even my stand-in, Bixby. Well, I did what anyone would have done. I fought back.
2: Please, Mr. Parker, let's try to get the scene right this time, shall we? We've taken it 8 times and it still doesn't mean anything. Now, try to get a little emotion into it, boy.
0: Emotion? Playing opposite that icicle? She couldn't arouse any emotion.
2: I'm satisfied with Miss Barrett's performance. Now, let me go over once more the reactions I want from you.
0: Miss Barrett's all right, and I'm all wet, eh? I suppose it's my fault the picture's behind schedule. I'm the one who's always to blame.
2: Well, taking yesterday off so you could go on a binge didn't help the shooting schedule any.
0: Well, let me tell you something, Madison. If I want to take a day off, I'll take it off.
2: But you...
0: Yes, and I'll take a week off if I want to. I'm the star of this picture, do you understand? The star.
3: I figured if I duck out for a week or so, they'd find out they had to handle me with kid gloves. I'd show them how far they'd get with their precious picture without their star. I checked in at a little motel near the beach. They'd find me if I registered under my own name, so I signed the register Norman Bixby. No one ever heard of him, that was for sure. I'd be safe until I got good and ready to go back. I can't tell you much about the week that followed, except that it was all like a purple haze. Long, dreamy purple haze in which I was a king and wore my robes and ruled my kingdom with a whiskey bottle for a scepter. There always seemed to be plenty of whiskey bottles, some empty, some full. I lost track of the hours. Days and nights melted into one.
0: Who is it? What do you want?
4: You'll have to turn your radio down, Mr. Bixby. Lots of the other tenants are still sleeping.
0: Oh, yeah? I'll turn it down when I'm good and ready.
5: More music in a moment, but first a summary of early morning news. It is reported that Norman Bixby, missing since last Wednesday, has not yet been found. Bixby, under contract to Saul Kingsley, is said to have been in ill health recently. Of late, Bixby has been acting as stand-in for Kingsley star Alan Parker. In Sacramento, political leaders said late yesterday that some progress was being made.
0: I had to laugh. So Bixby couldn't take it. Well, what was the difference if Bixby took a powder? They couldn't shoot the picture without me anyway. So Bixby...

0: So Bixby couldn't take it. Well, what was the difference if Bixby took a powder? They couldn't shoot the picture without me anyway. So Bixby could disappear and it wouldn't... But then suddenly it struck me. They'd be looking for Bixby and I'd signed his name when I checked in at the motel. I got my things together in a hurry and drove back to town. It was almost noon when I got there. I hadn't taken time to shave, so when I got back to my hotel, I went in the back way. As I came in, I thought I heard my front door close softly. Shook my head to clear it and closed the door. Feeling of unreality crept over me as I walked through the suite. I couldn't shake it. The feeling that someone had been living there while I was gone. That someone had just left as I came in. There was a cigarette in the ashtray beside the easy chair. And the paper on the table beside it. A picture that had caught my eye. A picture of me with Olga. I glanced at the date. I tried to remember what day I'd left. It must be today's paper. Read the caption under the picture. Alan Parker and wife enjoying themselves at last night's movie charity party. It may mean a reconciliation. I felt dizzy. I hadn't seen Olga since the night I moved to the hotel.
1: Kingsley speaking.
0: So, this is Alan. Alan Parker. I'd like
1: Glad
0: you to...
1: Glad to hear from you, boy, but you just take a few days off. You worked mighty hard this last week, and the rushes of the picture prove that you're your old self again. That's swell, Alan. You're a sure bet for a top award.
0: My head was spinning. I still didn't get it. I didn't know what it was all about then. I reached for the phone again and called my agent.
2: I'm sorry, Mr. Hammett is out. May I take a message?
0: Could you tell me where to find him? I'm an old friend.
2: Oh, of course, sir. He's lunching with Alan Parker at the Mirador, but I don't think he'd mind if...
0: I stumbled out of the hotel and walked to the Mirador. I didn't have any money left in my wallet, so I couldn't take a cab, and I was in no condition to drive. I guess I looked like a bum when I got there. The head waiter wouldn't let me in. I hung around outside for a while, and then I saw Hammett come out with another man. His back was to me. They hurried into a car and drove away. As they passed me, I got a glimpse of the other man. It was Bixby, or it was me, or I don't know who it was. When I tried to get back into my hotel, they had me thrown out. I wandered around and finally fell asleep on a park bench. I was cold sober by the time I woke up, and I figured it out. The whole thing came to me. I could see Saul and Olga, Sylvia, Madison, the director, and that skunk Bixby sitting around in Saul's office, just as plain as though I'd been there.
3: You gotta help me, all of you. If I have to shelve the picture
4: I'm
3: now...
4: with you all the way, Saul. Norman's the one to make the decision.
5: Well, I know Parker doesn't deserve any sympathy, but I can't help feeling
6: that... That isn't the point, Norman. The fact is that Saul will take an awful beating if the picture isn't finished. And you know what it will do to Madison's career.
5: Yeah. Then I'll do it, if Olga will help.
6: I'll do anything. And if it hurts Alan, it's certainly no more than he deserves.
5: How about fingerprints? Signature?
6: Oh, he always refused to be fingerprinted, even his driver's license. And I doubt he signed his stage name a dozen times. Always had the fan mail department at the studio handle his photographs. And he'd never stop to give an autograph.
4: I can teach you his mannerisms and gestures in a couple of days. And you need hardly any makeup at all to take his place.
5: It still seems like a crummy trick, even if he is a swine.
6: Norman, you're too nice to have to pass yourself off as Alan Parker. But I still think you should. And I'll help you all I can.
7: You know, it wouldn't be a bad idea if you two were seen together. Rumors of a reconciliation wouldn't be bad at all.
6: How is the marital status, Olga? The divorce became final last week. So, Norman, would you mind escorting me a little?
5: I'd like it very much, Olga. I've always thought a great deal of you, and... Well, I was sorry that you got such a rough deal.
7: Let's try to make it a good deal for everybody from here in.
0: Yep, that's about how it happened. There's no way to prove that I was Alan Parker. Oh, I tried things. I even went to the police. They laughed at me. I went to the bank, but they didn't even have my signature on file. I'd always had a business manager handle my money. Not that there was much anyway. I'd always spent it about as fast as it came in. So I ended up in a flop house down on Skid Row. Every time I got a

0: Cans, I told my story. I figured someday I'd find someone who'd believe me and do something. I thought I found him once, a newspaper reporter looking for human interest stories. Yeah, it got in the paper. The story of a derelict who insisted he was a movie star, like some nut in a booby hatch insisting he was Napoleon. I could never get past the guards at the studio, and I seldom had enough money to buy even a paper. Just tonight I found out that, well, that Alan Parker got the award nomination for my picture. And that wasn't all of it. It said that he was a cinch to win the award, and that wasn't even the worst. It said that after the award ceremony, he and Olga, his former wife, were slipping away to be remarried. Well, they won't get away with it. I'm going to stop them if it's the last thing I ever do.
1: Hey, here they come now, but I'd watch my step, Alan.
0: Let me through. Let me through.
1: Here comes a cop.
2: What's the matter here, officer?
0: Saul! Saul!
3: What's the matter, Saul?
0: Sylvia. Sylvia, you know me.
3: I'm afraid there's something really wrong with the man, Saul. Hadn't you better let the police handle him?
2: Come on, Saul. Come on. The car's waiting. Coming, Olga? Alan?
4: Wouldn't you just know something had to happen up?
3: Oh.
0: Olga.
2: Well, he knows all our names. He looks familiar. Even under that beard and all that dirt.
5: You're right, Madison. Can't you see, Saul? Clean him up, shave the beard, and you've got Norman Bixby. Well, let's do something for him, Saul, please.
3: He's sick, Saul.
6: All right. For old time's sake, we'll have the police take him to a hospital till he's recovered. Then we'll give him a small stake to get out of town on. We'll give him a chance to start a new life somewhere else, even if I think it's too good for Norman Bixby.
0: But I'm not Bixby. I'm not.
6: Well, I think you're Bixby. I'm going to make a check out for $1,000 to you in the morning. If you endorse it, Norman Bixby, I know I was right. Do you want the check or do you still have plenty of money?
0: I guess maybe I'd better take the check, Mr. Kingsley. Thank you. Thank you very much.
6: The mills of the gods grind slowly, but they grind exceedingly fine.

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2: Thank you very much. I really did get a kick out of playing a heel. I must agree. But I do promise to play a much more sympathetic part next time. My wife Madeline, who also directs me when I act, is starting to believe that I have too much talent in those bad man roles. So once again, I promise to turn over a new leaf. Now, instead of our customary interview, I'd like to take a moment to talk to all of the youngsters who are interested in a career in the theater, radio, pictures, and television. Almost every day brings inquiries from them as to how does one get started in the business. And to them, I want to say this. Learn your trade. Learn to breathe, to speak clearly. Learn to produce good tones, be able to control them. Study people. Study the lives and the methods of great actors and directors. Study the history of the theater, here and abroad, so that you know the works of the masters. Learn languages, the arts, and then practice. And practice some more. Work in all the plays you can. And when you know your trade, get out and see people in the business. Ring doorbells, like anyone else looking for a job. Have patience, try hard, and you'll succeed.

cast, you heard Eve McVeigh as Olga, Helen Andrews as Sylvia, Howard Culver as Norman. 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
3: It won't be a very Merry Christmas for me, because I'll be all on my own.
2: Oh, I'm sorry. Why is that?
3: Hello? Well, my husband's going to be working flat out.
2: Oh, is he?
3: Yes, the week before Christmas. Overtime Christmas Eve, and when he gets home Christmas morning, he's going to be so tired he's going to sleep all day.
2: Oh, you poor old thing. I tell you what, tell me your name and address, and I'll send you something for Christmas.
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0: very much indeed, folks, and welcome to the show. Yes, the show that does for Christmas what the BBC does for Wogan. Poor old Tell's got the sack, eh? But he says he's looking forward to a new challenge that will stretch his talent to the limits. He's joining the cast of Thunderbirds, you know. And I see Gerald Ratner's been complaining about those blokes who sell jewellery out of suitcases in the high street. He says the stuff they're selling's better than his. But the year's best news, without a doubt, turned out to be the return of Terry White, didn't it, eh? But he's a goer, you know. There's already talk of him taking up an even greater challenge. Yeah, he's going to try and rescue the Maxwell brothers. But there have been one interesting phenomenon this year. People have been buying more section of railway track than they have Christmas trees. You know why? They've got more leaves on them. And did you see that Mandy Smith has turned down the part of Rudolph the Red-Nosed Reindeer in pantomime? She says she's fed up pulling old men. Meanwhile, how about that bloke who managed to stuff 150 turkeys in 3 hours? The trial continues. One of the dafter stories was about those gardeners who were putting elephant droppings on their rhubarb. Funny, I always put custard on mine. I get all my stuff from Jackie Mason, you know, there we are. But the silliest story of the year must have been the world's first conference on the orgasm. Yes. The women delegates complained it was all over in 2 minutes. But, of course, at Christmas, we try to think of folk who are worse off than we are, don't we? But that's enough of Janet Street Porter's boyfriend. I mean, the people in hospital, and that is why June and me are outside this self-governing trust status St. Nicholas Hospital. We're here to spread a bit of Christmas cheer. Hello. The door's jammed. Give us a hand, June.
1: Right. Oh, I'll try the bell.
2: All right, I'm coming. What's all the commotion, then?
0: Well, we don't seem to be able to open the door.
2: We're not open yet.
1: But it's nearly 10. What time do you open?
2: Let me see now. 1998.
0: 1998?
2: Or 99 if we have to pay the nurses. We've overspent our budget, you see.
0: Well, I mean, what would happen if I was really sick?
2: You are, mate. I've heard your show.
1: Look, he means if he was really ill.
2: Yes. Well, if you ask me, that's where they've been going wrong, isn't they? I mean, how can they expect to make a profit if they fill the place up with sick people? I mean, it's not on, is it?
1: Have you got any patients?
0: Because mine's rapidly running out, I promise you.
1: Well, you see, we're from the news headlines. We've come to spread joy and goodwill amongst the sick and ailing.
2: Gold, as if they ain't suffered enough.
0: Let us in, you horrible little geezer.
2: Look, you promise you're not ill.
0: Cross my heart and hope to die.
2: Oh, don't say that, mate. The mortuary's closed and all. Come in, then. Hurry up, you're letting the cold out. That'll be a fiver, please.
1: What for?
2: Entering the hospital.
0: What happened to free medical treatment?
2: Opening the door is not medical treatment. It is what we call a peripheral service, see?
0: What?
2: Peripheral services must be paid for at the point of sale before proceeding further.
0: And you learnt all that off by heart, did you? What a clever little chap you are, aren't you?
2: Flattery will get you nowhere, Mush. £5, please.
0: Oh, very well. Yeah. Now can we go?
2: Of course.
1: Which way?
2: Oh, that's another fiver for the directions, you see.
0: Oh, there you are.
1: Would you mind telling me why you call yourself St. Nicholas?
2: Come on, time's money, you know. I mean, I'm telling you.
1: Why do you call yourself St. Nicholas's when you don't give anything away?
2: Well, I could tell you, but you wouldn't like it.
0: Try me.
2: Well, it was actually St. Nicholas, as Santa Claus, see, what first set up this hospital for his little helpers.
1: So?
0: His little helpers. No, no, June, don't make him go on. I've got a feeling I know what's coming.
1: Well, I don't. Come on, what are you talking about?
2: Well, that's how you get the,
1: Yes?
2: The National Health Service.
0: You know, in all the excitement of eating too much, drinking too much, and watching too much telly, it's easy to forget the real meaning of Christmas.
1: It's a religious festival.
0: I know, don't I? But would you believe it, there are some people who don't go to church at Christmas. Worse than that, there are some people who only go to church at Christmas. Carol singing shovel! Oh, they've never been the same since the hunting of the snark came off, you know.
1: Oh, hurry up, Raymond. We're going to be late.
0: All right, Dave, but I still say it's a funny time to start a cabaret.
1: I keep telling you, it is not a cabaret.
0: Cabaret?
1: It's midnight mass.
0: Ooh, look, big door.
1: Listen, it started, so don't let the door slam.
0: It's a bit full, isn't it, Nicole?
1: Look, there's a space over there. Look, we can squeeze in.
0: Oh, excuse me, Tot. Sorry, madam. I didn't see you down there. You lost something.
3: I'm saying my prayers.
0: Hang about, mate. Your prayers have almost been answered, I promise. They're not very friendly here, Nicole, are they? Let's see if I can't break the ice a bit. Well, hey, happy Christmas, everybody.
1: Oh, sit down, Raymond.
0: Good idea. Now, up, heads in the air. Come on, join in.
1: What are you doing?
0: Well, I'm trying to get a Mexican wave going, aren't I?
1: Don't. The vicar will chuck us out in a minute.
0: What vicar? I can't see him.
1: Look, he's over there.
0: Oh, yes, hiding behind his organ. There he is.
1: Look out. He's starting.
0: Starting? I'll start.
4: Welcome, welcome.
0: Oh,
4: how nice to see so many strange faces here tonight. Some stranger than others.
0: I'll smack him in the gums in a minute, cheeky cow.
4: Christmas comes but once a year. The same can be said of this congregation. But you know, Christmas isn't just about coming to church on the eve of... is something wrong, sir?
0: Yeah, I came for a sing-song, not a lecture.
4: Quiet, and stop waving your song sheet at me.
1: Oh, no, look, this must be for the sing-song later.
0: Sing-song.
1: Well, stick it in your pocket, will you?
4: Oh, we shall now sing hymn number 253.
0: Oi, what about the words, then? You got no bouncing ball, mate?
4: No, sir, I haven't. The words are on your song sheet.
1: Oh, quick, Raymond, get it out, then.
0: All right, I'm trying. Hang on, it's got mixed up with all my other bits of paper here. I think I've found it. Here we go. Yeah, here we are. Don't miss Radnor's Christmas bargains. All our priceless gifts must go.
1: That's a shopping catalogue.

0: Like to leave, sir, and I'm happy to think I won't see you again until next Christmas.
1: Well, I think you're wrong there, Vic. We'll be seeing you every Sunday.
0: You're not thinking of joining the church.
1: No, but your car park's dead handy for unloading the supermarket trolley, isn't it?

0: know, these crackers get harder every year. They really.
1: One does love Christmas Day, Philip.
0: Yes, one does.
1: One must just check the presents under the tree. What's this very large parcel for Princess Michael?
0: Oh, something to help over the next book, you see. The photocopier. Now. Where are we?
2: Yuletide felicitations for dear parents. One's brought some decorations, recycled paper chains.
1: Oh, Charles, how lovely.
0: I see you bought one of Harry's paintings, you know. Not bad for a 7-year-old.
2: Actually, that's one of mine.
0: Oh.
2: I call it Agreeable Thatched Bus Shelter Just Downwind of an Organic Pig Farm.
0: Oh.
2: It's sort of abstract.
0: Yes, I think you're abstracting the
1: Philip,
0: Michael here.
1: It's the thought that counts. One shall go and do something with it.
0: Yes, changing the corgi's litter trays, eh? Right, well. Well, boy, where's the others? Now, sooner we get eating, sooner I find the silver drachma in the plum duff here. And looking...
2: Well, while we're waiting, I suppose one should get in the festive spirit. Put on a paper hat.
0: That's the idea.
2: Yes. Oh, this crumpled move and pink one should do. I think it'll go...
1: Oh, dear. Oblige me. Oh, get off, you silly, hairy ventimentalist. I thought we parsley and thyme had come there.
0: Oh, Queen Mar-in-law. Compliments of the season.
2: Grandma, are you enjoying the festivities?
1: Oh, yes, dear. Not like them Christmases after the war, you know, with Sir Stifford Craps and his austerity. No, had to get everything on the passion books then. There'd be roast chestnuts for dinner.
2: Well, to go in the turkey?
1: No, instead of the turkey, dear. And Christmas pudding was a sprazzy with the raisins stuck both sides. Would have gone round, too, if Margaret hadn't found the brandy salts. And then, at the end of the day, I'd be in the scullery with a glass of British sherry.
0: You drank British sherry?
1: Oh, no, dear. It brought the spoons up a treat. Anyways, must go. Got to check out the Boxing Day meetings. See if I can turn me Christmas bonus into the price of a bottle of gin.
2: Oh, those are the days, eh, Pop?
0: Yes.
2: Proper buildings, education for all, green farming.
0: And a king on the throne, yes. You wait your time, boy. Your mother's not...
1: Philip, this is too bad. Hardly any of the relatives have turned up, and one has to go on telly for one's Christmas speech about family values in a moment. What has happened to them?
0: Dashed if I know. Wait a minute. Christmas television, that's it. It's those wretched holiday adverts.
2: What do you mean, Father?
0: Well, they've all gone valley skiing, haven't they?
1: Oh, my... Oh, so he has. What was he watching?
3: Just another of those old Christmas musicals.
1: Oh, no, he's waking up. Whatever is the matter, dear?
4: Oh, dear. Oh, you have no idea of the horror. It was ghastly, revolting, unbearable.
1: But you slept through the Christmas musical.
4: What I've just suffered was the worst ever. Just imagine this. When I turned on the box and prepared for such shocks, Julie Andrews assaulted my hearing. It was wholly unfair, and some nuns in despair were suggesting she try mountaineering. So she went on a hike, where she met Dick Van Dyke, but some kids called Von Trapp all pursued her. Then young Oliver sang Chitty Chitty Bang Bang, and proceeded to get even cruder. He met Fagin and Gone when some penguins danced on. I'm told it's a children's bestseller. But a nanny who sings did some rather strange things with a gentleman's full-size umbrella. Then I... had a relapse, and the wretched Von Trapps who were riding their bikes while attacking Bill Sykes started asking for more in a candy floss store. But Miss Poppins' shrew picked a pocket or two, and the penguins' routine had been rated obscene by the chorus of nuns who were brandishing guns. So they took to the sky in a car that could fly, and the party, I'm pleased to say, broke up. But the credits unrolled. I went hot and cold, for the next film on view was...

So, and why not? Much has been made of the soon-to-be-filmed sequel to that all-time classic, Gone with the Wind. But archivists have recently unearthed a hitherto lost masterpiece, a British sequel produced by Alexander Corduroy in 1940. The story takes place 50 years after the original. Scarlett O'Hara has now married Red Butler, and they live at the newly built Billy Cotton Plantation. But Scarlett still holds a torch for her widowed next-door neighbour, Ashley Wilkes. So sit back and enjoy the lost British sequel, Gone with the Wintergreen.

0: Rhett? Rhett, what are you doing in that rocking chair when you're supposed to be a-working?
1: I am a-working, Scarlet, my little wrinkled raccoon. Can't you see what I've got in my hands?
0: Oh, not again.
1: Yes, again.
0: You'll lose all sensation in them if you don't stop doing that.
1: I keep telling you it is my job to look through these high-powered glasses and check the texture and shape of my cotton wool balls.
0: Do you think you are a flipping teddy bear?
1: Hush your mouth, Scarlet. My cotton wool balls are what's kept us going these last 40 years. That Timothy White, who owns the drugstore on Boots Hill, can't get enough of them, you know. Besides, there's nothing more relaxing than sitting here on the porch, rocking and rolling the cotton in my sweaty palms while listening to the gentle humming of the bee.
2: Oh, what a glorious thing to be a healthy grown-up busy. Hello, playmate.
1: Oh, blige me, no. It's our neighbour, Ashley Wilkes.
2: The very shame.
1: Oi! Poor eye, sling your hook. I don't want you hanging round my missus.
2: Oh, charming. Don't worry, playmates. I shall be back.
0: Yes. You're jealous of him, aren't you?
1: Hey?
0: Yes. Is he because he's become a wealthy peanut butter tycoon with a big spread?
1: No. No, it's the way you sashay your seductive body in that provocative manner at him. Flaunting your whalebones like a two-bit flophouse floozy. I've told you to pull the blind down when you take a bath.
0: What's the point? I always have me bath in the backyard.
1: You scarlet woman.
0: Oh, don't worry. I'll keep me vest on. There's nothing I likes best on hot, sultry summer evening than having a nice long soak and whiling away all the passing hours.
2: Pinching all the pollen from the cauliflowers. I'd like to be a busy little bee. Busy. Oh, I say, that's not very sporting, is it? Whatever happened to love thy neighbour?
1: You should know, Moish, that's what you've been doing with my missus, you horn-swoggling sidewinder.
2: I thank you.
1: Warning you, Wilkes, keep away from my woman. No more trying to woo her away from me with all your fancy talk.
2: Cobblers.
1: And you can't get fancier than that, folks, can you?
0: You've always been envious of him, Rhett.
1: Envious of him, Rhett?
0: Yes, you have, ever since he had a couple of acres and you didn't.
1: I'll give him a couple of acres if he comes over here, mate, I tell you.
0: Oh, shut your cake hole.
1: Shut your cake hole? That's very demure and coquettish, isn't it, that? Shut your cake hole. Vivian Lee will be turning in her grave, mate.
0: Well, I haven't got time to hang about all day. I'm very busy.
2: Busy, if you like, but jousting me. Oh, what a wonderful thing.
1: Oh, strap up there. Look what you've done with your contrived cue for song, eh? You set him off again. Well, that's it. I've had enough. I'm leaving you, Scarlet. I'm leaving you any colour you like, actually.
0: No, don't leave me, Rhett.
1: I'm going to hitch the mule to my walk frame. And I'm hobbling out of here for good. I hope you and Ashley will be gosh darned happy together.
2: Aye, thank you.
0: No, don't go, Rhett. Please don't go. I love you. Do you hear me? I love you.
1: Frankly, my dear, I don't give a monkey's.

0: present the News Headlines ecology-conscious Christmas pantomime, Jack and the Greenstalk.
1: Panto time. I'm here to set the scene. They call me Fairy Liquid, because I'm green. But not, you know, in terms of pigmentation. I only meant I'm into conservation. So now, to make your Christmas hunky-dory, I will begin our little fairy story.

0: Oh, strapper. 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Hello, boys and girls. My name is Jack. I'm raiding Mother's larder for a snack.
1: Why, Jack, you naughty boy, come out of there. 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There's nothing left. We've eaten our last spud, and that was full of chemicals and crud.
0: Mummy, shall I go sell the cow? Wow.
2: Cow, wow.

0: Well, Daisy, I'm afraid you'll soon be pies.
1: Moo!
0: Who's this?
2: It's me, the fairy in disguise. I'm just a local member of the Greens. I'll swap that cow for these organic beans.
0: I'll take the beans. Goodbye. Hello, Mum, I'm back. I got these for the cow.
3: You cleghead, Jack. You'll get no supper now, so go to sleep. I'll bung these beans onto the compost heap.
2: But all's not lost, so greenies, don't you panic. These beans grow overnight, for they're organic. They'll reach as high as flies the hunting hawk.
0: Gosh, it's morning. Oh, I've got a stalk. Outside my window. Grew up in the night. Here, shall I climb it? Shall I?
4: Yes!
0: All right.

0: What a funny place. Just grass and trees. No smog, no pesticides, no CFCs. What's that I see? A castle. Oh, dear me. An ogre. He will eat me for his tea.
1: Fee-fi-fo, fum. I'll have no Englishman in my tum. I don't eat boys. I'm into peace and yoga. Hey, man, I am a vegetarian ogre. Eat some of this, man, and stay here if you like. We don't have cars, we get around by bike. We don't have nuclear power, we ban that too. And aerosols...
0: And aerosols to you. I must go home. I think I'd better hurry.
1: Perhaps it's the bean and lentil curry.
2: And Jack climbed down the green stalk and went home... to rivers full of effluent and foam, and acid rain and nitrates, and he'd talk about the ogre's green land up the stalk. Now it's the same the whole world over. Panto land has all gone green.
3: No more oil slicks.
0: No pollution.
2: It's a transformation scene.
0: They've repaired the ozone layer.
3: Save the forest.
0: Save the whale!
2: What was that? You don't believe it?
0: Well, it was a fairy tale.
4: And finally, Stop Press predictions for 1992. The government assures the nation that the NHS is safe in their hands.
0: And then appoints Shaking Stevens as the new health minister.
5: Chancellor Norman Lamont convinces everyone that the recession is finally over.
0: And it's quickly replaced by the slump.
4: Supermarket bosses tell staff their holidays will be staggered in 1992.
0: They can either have the morning or afternoon off on Christmas Day. And lastly, I'd like to thank all the writers for all the work they've done this year. They deserve a pat on the head. So I've ordered a flying cowagram. Happy Christmas!
6: That was the news headlines Instant Christmas, starring Roy Hudd, Chris Evans, and June Whitfield, with Peter Moss and the Hudliners. The announcer was Richard Clegg. Sketches were by Tony Hare, Peter Hickey, Mike Colton, Michael Dines, Richard Stoneman and Jed Parsons. Wendy Gray, Alexis Panyon, Les Rowley, Tony Wheatley, Sid Wright, Jenny Maynard, Nick R. Thomas and Jerry Godden. With songs by Richard Quick and Jeremy Brown. Additional lines by Dave Dixon, Brian Taylor, Dave Single and Richard Parker and Clive Witchler.
0: All of whom wish they were leaving with our producer.
6: Dirk Mack!
0: Thanks, Magnus!

0: This is the News Hotlines office. We're sorry there's no one here to answer your call during the Christmas break, but if you'd like to leave your number, we'll call you as soon as we get back. Please speak after the tone.
1: Hello?
2: Once upon a time there was an engineer.
3: Choo-choo Charlie was his name, we hear.
2: He had an engine and he sure had fun. He used good and plenty candy to make his train run.
1: Charlie says, love my good and plenty. Charlie says, really rings the bell. Charlie says, love my good and plenty. Don't know any other candy that I love so well.
4: Do you know the one word recipe for cheesecake?
5: Green.

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10: 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The Columbia Broadcasting System and its affiliated stations present the Sweeney and March program, starring the young comedy stylists Bob Sweeney and Hal March, with the music of Lud Gluskin and his orchestra, and featuring the songs of the Sweeney and March Choral Society. I'm Bob Lamont. And now for more homey adventure of those homey adventurers, Bob Sweeney and Hal March, the Happy Rover Boys. Yes, Bob Sweeney and Hal March, the clever radio comedians of whom a gentleman celebrating his 125th birthday once said,
13: I'm an old man.
10: And so, as we find the boys today... as we find the boys today, they're driving to the studios of CBS in Hollywood. Hal is behind the wheel.
12: In case the folks didn't hear it, I'm behind the wheel. Oh, Bob, we're almost to CBS. Check all the stuff you want to take in with you.
14: Okay, let's see. Gloves, sweater, galoshes, raincoat, hat, and umbrella. See, Hal, do you think it might rain today?
12: No, not a chance. The weather's perfect.
14: Good, then I'll leave my sweater in the car.
12: I suppose if it were snowing, you'd take your necktie and leave your long underwear.
14: That'd be silly. I'm already wearing my long underwear.
12: Bob, why on earth wear long underwear this time of year?
14: Keeps my shorts warm.
12: I'm sorry I brought it up, Bob. Anyway, we've got something a lot more important to think about. We have to get a show together for next week, and I've got a wonderful idea for one. What do you think I did? I ordered a book that'll make a great show for us.
14: When you ask me a question, why don't you stop and let me answer it?
12: What do you think I did?
14: What?
12: Oh, this is awfully confusing.
14: Where'd you buy the book, Hal?
12: At a bookstore, at a bookstore. They're going to deliver it to the office. We're going to do a show about the story of Beau Brummel.
14: Oh, boy, that sounds swell, Hal. He's my favorite actor.
12: Beau Brummel is your favorite actor?
14: Oh, I'm sorry. I thought you said Edward G. Robinson.
12: Edward G. Robinson. Well, here's the CBS parking lot. I'll pull in and let Charlie, the attendant, park the car. Let's get up to the office, Bob, and start work on Bo Brummel.
14: Okay, Hal. Oops. Forgot my lunch pail. Oops. Just a second. Forgot my lunch.
12: Bob, why don't you carry your lunch inside your lunch pail?
14: Well, the lock's been broken for 2 months, and I can't get it open.
12: Well, why do you carry a lunch pail that's been locked for 2 months?
14: Oh, I want to get it open someday because there's a banana in there.
12: A banana?
14: Yeah.
12: How nice. Why don't you come over to my house someday? We'll play Ring Around the Maniac.
14: That's a funny one.
12: Charlie!
14: Let me call Charlie, because I want to tell him to park the car. It gives me a feeling of importance to give orders.
12: Oh, okay, go ahead, tyrant.
14: Hey, Charlie! Park the car!
15: Yes, sir, Mr. Sweeney, right away, sir.
14: Mind you, don't bend the fenders or I'll have your head.
15: Oh, no, sir, Mr. Sweeney, I'll be careful, sir. Don't you worry.
14: We'll see that you are careful.
12: Come on, Bob. Thanks, Charlie.
15: Oh, glad to do it, Mr. March, Mr. Sweeney. Glad to do it. Insolent young pup.
12: Yes, sir, Bob. Bo Brummel is going to be a great story for us.
14: Hey, Hal, who is this Bo Brummel guy? What did he do?
12: Bo Brummel was a well-dressed, dashing, debonair, witty, handsome lady killer. A lot like a fellow I see every morning in the mirror.
14: Who's that, Hal?
12: Me, Bob, me. What do you think is in the mirror, a little man with a funny face?
14: Well, there is when I look in it.
12: Oh, come on, let's get into the lobby. There's a lot of people here today.
14: Hey, Hal.
12: Huh?
14: Oh, there's our orchestra leader, Lud Gluskin.
12: Oh.
14: Boy, you better tell him about the Bo Brummel show if you want some good music.
12: No, Bob. No, we're not going to use Gluskin for that program. He dresses so shabbily that he wouldn't fit on our Bo Brummel show.
14: Well, he'd buy better clothes if you'd ask him.
12: No, he wouldn't, Bob, because he's a miser.
14: See?
12: Whole family's that way, too. He had an uncle who died in a cheap hotel room, and they found 50 million silver dollars in his mattress.
14: 50 million silver dollars in his mattress?
12: Mm-hmm.
14: How did he die?
12: He was crushed against the ceiling.
14: Gee, all that money and he died flat, huh?
12: Be nice to him, Bob. They'll always cater to the wealthy.
14: Yeah, butter it up.
12: Yeah. Hello, Lud. Oh, you Lud, you handsome man, you. Oh, I like that muffler you're wearing.
16: I don't lend money to nobody.
14: Hiya, Mr. Gluskin. I certainly did enjoy your superb music last week.
16: I don't lend money to nobody.
12: Forget it, Lud. Come on, Bob. Let's get over to the... What are you doing down there?
14: I found a dollar bill on the floor, Hal. Dollar bill.
12: A dollar bill?
16: Mm-hmm. A dollar bill?
12: Yeah, Gluskin, the kid found it.
16: What's the serial number?
12: Q3357196482OD.
16: Nope, that isn't one of mine.
12: If you don't mind, Gluskin.
16: Well, I don't lend money to nobody.
12: Well, Bob, let's get into the elevator and up to our office and start writing up the Bo Brummel show.
14: Oh, Hal, this Bo Brummel show is all right for you, but what about me? Well, who am I in it?
12: Bob, Bo Brummel had a lot of friends, dashing fellows, just like himself.
14: Oh, boy, I'll be one of those guys, huh?
12: No, but he was constantly being chased by jealous husbands.
14: Oh, boy, I'll be one of those jealous husband guys, huh?
12: No. Now, Bo Brummel had a slave...
15: Yes, master.
12: Good. Shall we go up?
10: While Bob and Hal try to siphon gasoline from their cigarette lighters to their car, the choral group offers red silk stockings and green perfume, a new type number.

0: Queenie and March, the Radio Rover Boys. For the benefit of those of you who tuned in late, we'll do absolutely nothing about it, because it'll bore those who tuned in early. As we find the boys now, they're on their way to their office to look for the copy of Beau Brummel they've ordered from the bookstore.
1: Ah, boy, I can hardly wait to do the show about Beau Brummel, Bob. It's so right for me.
2: Yeah, boy, you'll be great, Hal.
1: Yeah. Hal March Brummel. Hal March Beau. Hal Beau Brummel March. March Beau Hal Brummel. Brummel Mo Harch Bow. Mumble Brummel Ho Bow. Oh, it sounds so natural.
2: Hal, remember that part about Mumble Brummel Harch Bow?
1: Yeah.
2: I heard that somewhere before.
1: Forget it. Let's get into our office.
2: Okay, I'll open the door, Hal.
1: Good. I'm anxious to see that book.
2: Yeah, let's get it open.
1: Now, the book's no doubt here from the bookstore already, and our secretary, Miss Webster, probably hasn't... By the way, where is Miss Webster? Wonder where she can be.
2: Oh, wait a minute, Hal. I'll find her. I'll use mental telepathy.
1: Mental telepathy?
2: Picked it up at summer camp last year.
1: Oh.
2: I'll concentrate. Eyes closed. Concentrate. A voice within me says, look on the desk and you'll find a note.
1: Bob, there is a note. How could you tell?
2: I was peeking.
1: Let's see that note. Well, the letter is from Miss Webster, Bob. Well,
2: what does the dear old lady have to say, huh?
1: Let's see. She says, dear boys, my association with you has been one of the happiest of my life, but unfortunately, I won't be around the office anymore to hear your little jokes. But I'll remember every one of them and cry. I am marrying Malfany McQuiver. You may think Malfany is impetuous, but I am confident we know each other, although we have been engaged only 47 years. Well, this is goodbye, boys, and always remember, though there be dark clouds upon the hills, there soon will be crowds of daffodils. So just keep looking for a bluebird and listening for...

0: Signed, Miss Webster.
1: I didn't know she could sing.
0: Well, Bob, she's gone.
2: Yeah. Your old lady, sweet old lady's gone.
0: Maybe we'll never see her again.
2: Our next secretary will probably be young and sexy.
0: Yeah, she'll... Yeah.
2: Poor Miss Webster.
0: Yeah. Let's call up personnel and get the new secretary.
1: I'll dial, Hal.
0: Good, go ahead.
1: Let's see, Bob. Their number is 128.
0: That's right.
1: 128. All right. 9. And an O. That makes 9 and O is 90. Now 3. You'll have to wait a minute. And 8. That makes 38. 90 and 38 is 128. Yeah. Hello? Personnel? It isn't. Oh, I'm sorry. Must have added wrong.
0: Never mind, Bob. Give me the phone. I'll call. Added wrong.
1: Added wrong?
0: I said that.
1: Yeah. It's a double ad lib.
3: Personnel office.
0: Hello. I'd like to speak to the manager, please.
3: He is a man.
0: Well, do you know when I can get in touch with him?
3: He is a man.
0: I know that, but I'd like to leave a message. This is Hal March.
3: Oh. Well, what's your name?
0: Hal March.
3: Yes, and then.
1: Hello, Hal.
0: What do you want?
1: I just want to stay in the scene.
0: Look, miss, my partner and I are doing a show on Beau Brummel. Our secretary has left us. We need a new one. Now, would you please deliver that message to the manager? We want to start writing our script on Beau Brummel.
3: Who?
0: Beau Brummel.
3: He is
0: the man. Forget it. Oh, that girl drives me insane. If I had to be around her all day...
1: Oh, is this the package you were looking for from the bookstore? This one?
0: Oh, let me open it and see.
1: Yeah, look at this one. Oh, this might be it.
0: Yeah. Oh, boy, oh, boy.
1: Yeah.
0: Here's a book that'll make a real radio show.
1: Oh, let me see it, Hal-boy. This looks interesting.
0: Go ahead. It'll be good for you.
1: Yeah. Mmm. Boy, oh, boy, this Beau Brummel guy was sure sociable, huh? Must have given a lot of parties. Had a lot of company, huh?
0: What do you mean, company?
1: Well, right here on the first page it says, I am Beau's guest.
0: Beau's guest? What are you talking about? Let me see that book. That's Beau's guest, not Beau's... Beau's guest.
1: Well, what's the matter, Hal?
0: I asked for Beau Brummel and they sent me Beau's guest. Now, what happened to Beau Brummel?
3: He is the man.
4: Doggone it! Someone just told Bob and Hal to go fly a kite, so that's where they are at the moment. In the meantime, the choral group sings, Peg of My Heart.

0: Now back to the story of Monty and Gilbert. If you recall, the boys were on their way down to the lumber yard to pick up a bundle of shingles for Grandma Peterson. She's had them for 3 years, but she refuses to see a doctor. And now here are Monty and Gilbert.
1: Hal.
2: What is it, Bob?
1: What is the story of Beaujeste about?
2: Oh, it's all about guys in the French Foreign Legion who ran away from a woman or some debts, and they're out in the desert riding camels, drinking Arabs, and chasing cokes up and down sand dunes. Stuff like that.
1: What else?
2: Oh, a lot of stuff.
1: No, really, Hal. Tell me about it.
2: Well, once upon a time, there was a guy named Beaujeste, and he was the guy...

0: I am Beaugest, a soldier of fortune, a legionnaire in the French foreign. This is my story. The story of a hard life fighting fierce Arab tribes on the burning sands of the Sahara Desert. Fierce Arabs mounted on the traditional steed, the camel, the ship of the desert. Yes, an Arab is lost without his camel, and might well say,
1: I'd walk a mile for a puff and my water pipe.

0: I am Beau Jest, and my story may remind older folks of the tale of Tom Thumb. Tom Thumb, whose wife kept him under her big toe. I, too, was driven to the French Foreign Legion by a woman. As I looked into her smiling eyes, I thought, what a funny place to have teeth. Then she said,
1: oh, I love you, Francois Villon.
0: I am Beau Jest. You see, Francois Villon had been seeing her every morning. He was the ice, monsieur. The Foreign Legion, and that was all that was left for me. And so it was that I joined the Andy Hardy Battalion of the French Foreign Legion. The Andy Hardy Battalion was made up of disgraced bartenders who had served too many Mickeys. These men of the Legion were desperate men, but not as desperate as the two officers who made our lives almost unbearable. These men were Hinky Dinky March and Parlez-vous Sweeney. Frenchmen, Frenchmen they were, yes. And their battle cry was, ready for Freddy! Yes, there was tough, two-fisted, cruel, sadistic Sergeant March who said,
2: why, Sweeney and I rode alone into the thick of a fierce desert battle with Arabs in front of us, Arabs in back of us, Arabs to the right of us, and Arabs to the left of us.
0: And there was his equally ruthless and sadistic companion, Corporal Sweeney, who said,
1: we got killed.

0: I am Bogess. And as my story opens, my library card falls out. I remember the first time I ever saw these cruel, inhuman beasts. They were riding on a camel named Julius Fingnapple. At the head of their camel corps, they rode into a little white desert fort to which I had been assigned.
1: Camel corps, halt! Camel corps, dismount!
2: All right, Sweeney, give the men their orders.
3: Now listen, you men. Get your camels cleaned up right away. At 2 o'clock, we're going to have hump inspection.
2: You better check our equipment, because this afternoon we have to go out on a patrol again. If it's the last thing we ever do, we're going to capture Sheik Ali Cat. Let's get those guns cleaned up.
3: Well, I already cleaned the guns, Sergeant.
2: Good. What'd you clean them with?
3: My new soap powder. I call it, Don't.
2: You call your new soap powder Don't?
3: Yep. Don't doesn't do anything.
2: Well, that's a real soap powder, Sweeney.
3: That's a real soap powder.
2: Yeah, Sweeney.
4: Yes, sir.
2: How did you happen to join the French Foreign Legion?
3: Oh, I don't know.
2: Was it a woman?
3: Yeah, it was a woman.
2: Did she love you?
3: Yeah, crazy about me.
2: Didn't her father like you?
3: Yeah, like me fine.
2: Did you have any money?
3: Yeah, plenty of money.
2: Did you have a good job?
3: Yeah, a swell job.
2: Well, how'd you happen to join the French Foreign Legion?
3: Oh, I don't know.
0: It was then that I, Bogest, introduced myself. I looked Sergeant March squarely in the eye and said, I am Bogest.
2: Bogest? What's your story, Jest?
3: Yeah, Bo, what's your story?
0: But before I could answer, Corporal Sweeney whipped out his revolver and fired 3 shots into the wall. Then he turned on me with blazing eyes and snarled.
3: I got a gun.
2: Well, Sweeney, the men ought to be rested enough by now. We've got a job to do. We have to capture Sheik Ali. But this mission is going to be very dangerous. So we better get a volunteer to go with us. Tell the bugler to sound assembly.
3: Bugler? Sound assembly.
5: Si, senor.
2: Men! Men! Garkins! Now, Garkins, Corporal Sweeney and I want a volunteer to go with us over to the oasis in search of Sheik Ali Cat. It's too dangerous a trip for us to make alone.
6: I don't make a loan to nobody.
2: Who said that, Sweeney?
3: That was Pierre Glesconar, Foreign Legion bugler.
2: Oh, a musician, eh? Where'd we get him?
3: Oh, he's well known in Paris.
2: He was?
3: Yeah, he used to play second adhesive tape in a big band-aid.
2: All right, now. Which one of you men would like to volunteer for this expedition? What was that, Bogess? What'd you say?
7: Well, I didn't say anything. I don't want to go. I don't want to go. I don't want to go. I'll hold my breath. I'll eat paper. Now, you guys, leave me alone.
2: Good boy, Bogess. Good boy. Just the man for the job. A real coward. Sweeney, we march to capture Sheik Ali. Sound the battle cry.
3: Yes, sir. Off goes Sam!

0: I am Bogess, and this is my story. It was night when Sergeant March, Corporal Sweeney, and I silently stole out of the fort and over to the oasis where Sheik Ali and his men had pitched their tents. They had pitched them in a big pile and were having difficulty untangling them. Suddenly, we stopped. Before us stood a powerfully built Arab guard, rifle in hand. The keen-eyed Arab, mind alert, spotted us and cried out,
1: 1, 2, 3 for you guys.
2: All right, Sweeney. Bogess, I think this is Sheik Ali's tent. Follow me. Quiet now. Here, let me open the flap on this tent.
3: Somebody ought to oil that guy's tent flap.
2: Yeah. Look at that beautiful dancing girl, Sweeney. What do you think of that, Sweeney, huh?
3: Oh, she make a nice lampshade.

0: Clever. You like my dance, Effendi.
1: Yeah, and I think you're very attractive, too. Has anyone ever told you that your eyes are like two limpid pools?
0: Why, no.
1: Well, if anybody does, you can forget about being a dancer. We'll use you as a watering trough for the camel.
0: Oh, it is not safe here. You must go quickly or Shigali will find you. Please, it is not safe.
1: Yeah, I guess we better go. You know, safety is the best policy.
2: Oh, I wouldn't say that.
1: You wouldn't say that safety is the best policy?
2: No. Metropolitan Life puts out a pretty good policy, too.
0: Oh, here comes Ali now.
1: All right, Sweeney, on your guard and cover him with your gun when he comes in.

0: Presenting Sheik Ali Cat, Prince of the East, King of the West, High Mogul of the Shish Kebab, and past commander of Dickey Bird Post 324.
1: Hiya, fellas. What's cooking? Smells good.
2: All right, Sweeney, get your gun on him. Okay, Sheik, over there, over there, over there, because I can't get the arms up high, high. There now. Now, what do you got to say for yourself? I guess the old Foreign Legion did it again, huh?
1: Oh, no. Don't tell me you guys are doing Bull Jest again. Every year it's your movie guys, your radio guys.
3: Yeah, yeah, that's what we're doing, yeah.
1: Oh, no. Hey, fellas, get these clowns here. They're doing Bull Jest again, huh? Bull Jest, huh?
4: Oh, no!
2: Well, you can mock all you want, Sheik, but this is the end.
1: Okay, so it's the end. So what are you going to do now?
5: Eh?
1: I said, what are you going to do now?
2: Oh, what are we going to do now? What are we going to do now, Sweeney?
3: I don't know. How'd the book end?
1: How'd the book end? Is that what's bothering you? Well, in the book, everybody goes over and sets the fort on fire. Is that what you want to do? Go over and set the fort on fire, huh? Is that what you want to do, huh? Is it? Come on, speak up. I'm a busy man. I got some Earl to take care of.
2: Well, if that's the way everybody else...
3: Yeah, come on, Hal. Let's set the fort on fire, huh?
2: Okay.
1: All right, I'll get my box of Armenian marshmallows. I'll be right with you.
6: 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We go over and we burn down the fort. I check me Earl Wells, and these clowns go back to CBS. Good night.
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9: 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It's called Cupboard Love. 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That's right. It's a new kind of cat food. Moist. It's good for you. Like it?
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2: Now, come on down off there, darling.
3: I ain't doing nothing.
2: You're liable to tell your good dress.
3: No.
2: Uh-oh. You see, Smith? I told you you'd do that.
3: Don't you want to talk to me?
2: For a little thing like that? Oh, kids will be kids. Nothing can disturb the equanimity of the world's most patient father. But I wish that bus would come before you push that building over. Oh, good. Now, remember how old you are.
3: Don't you know?
2: Yes, old. But on buses, you are not quite sick.
3: Daddy.
2: What?
3: I've been not quite sick for 2 years. Can I be not quite 7?
2: Now, don't start that, Smith. You know very well that on all public conveyances, general utilities, and sundry places of amusement, you have a ceiling age. Now, act young.
3: All right, Daddy.
2: All right. I said young, not imbecilic. All right. Get inside the... 20 cents, please. No, my friend. 15 cents. 5, you see.
4: Oh, yeah? How old are you, little girl?
2: She's not quite 6.
4: I didn't know a few, bub.
2: How old are you, little girl?
4: What is she, a moron?
2: No. Stop acting like that and tell the gentleman how old you are.
3: I'm not quite sick.
4: On the level?
3: No, I'm better.
4: 20 cents, please, Bob. Peasant.
3: Did I do all right, darling?
2: It is time for the bus number. Now, come on, let's see if we can find a seat.
3: I do like the seats, Daddy.
2: You do?
3: Yeah. But there's people sitting in them.
2: Very good.
3: Shall I start it?
2: No, but that's how I won the title most patient father. Oh, look, there's a couple of people. Robin. Now sit quietly and let me read my paper.
3: Oh, Daddy. Hold up.
2: Look, what are you doing?
3: Who's talking to my liver?
2: Oh, of all the asinine things. Whatever gave you that idea?
3: Not fine up there. It says, wake up your lazy liver.
2: Now stop that. Just keep quiet and let me read my paper.
3: All right. Daddy.
2: Oh, what?
3: Why that man get up over there?
2: Which man?
3: That one. He got up and he's standing there.
2: Oh. He gave a seat to the lady.
3: Why?
2: Because it's customary for a gentleman to give a seat to a lady.
3: Why?
2: What?
3: There's a lady standing right in front of us.
2: Snooks must be talk so much.
3: Can we come all the time?
2: All right, but don't disturb anybody.
3: Mother, he knows half the hard talk is Mary's name. Can you tell her about subjects? The newer, cleaner, quicker, lighter, purer, neater, safer.
2: No.
3: Neater?
2: Read to yourself what you have to read.
3: Okay. Men, do you lie awake at night? Do you stare at the ceiling and perspire? If so, there is only one way to get quick sleep.
5: Go to sleep.
4: Now, where does it say that?
3: Look out and I made it up.
4: No, why don't you surprise me and be nice today?
3: I got a surprise for you, Daddy.
4: Oh, good.
3: You know what it is? It's a present.
4: A present?
3: Yes. I got it because I love my little daddy.
4: Why, look.
3: You got
4: a beautiful watch.
3: Oh, and a pretty?
4: Oh, you little darling. And look, there's an inscription on it.
3: Read it, Daddy.
4: Let me get it in the light. To Harry from Beatrice, 1926. 1926. Harry? Beatrice? Look, where did you get this one?
3: Out of that man's pocket.
4: Don't you know that's a crime? How am I going to let him know I've got it?
3: Leave it to me. Oh, Harry.
5: Huh? What?
3: What time is it?
5: Why, it's my watch. It's been stolen.
3: Give it back to him, Daddy.
5: Daddy, what?
4: Wait a minute. There's no need to get excited, old man. My little girl playfully took it out of your pocket.
5: Well, playfully put it back.
4: Here you are. Now, sir, what do you say to your mom? Well?
3: How's Bertie?
4: No. I meant for you to tell the gentleman you are sorry.
3: If I tell him I'm sorry, can I go look out of the other window?
4: Yes.
3: I'm sorry. Down home.
5: Well, yeah, you seem to have pretty good control over the child, at that.
4: Well, why shouldn't I? I don't like to brag, but you're looking at the man who just received an award for his extreme patience and understanding, Miss Gilbert.
5: No kidding? They get prizes for that?
4: Well, they do in exceptional cases like mine.
5: Hey, say, can I ask you something, Bud?
4: Oh, sure.
5: How do you manage it? I've got three kids of my own, beautiful little kids. But before I'm in the house 5 minutes, I'm ready to throttle.
4: Ah, but doesn't it all seem worthwhile when one of the little darlings sits on your knee and you look down into his face?
5: Hey, brother, when I got a kid over my knee, I ain't looking at his face.
4: My friend, it's obvious that you don't use the scientific approach. You must understand children and anticipate the workings of their minds.
5: What mind? All they do is hound me with questions. I ain't a bad father. I'm human. I answer the first question, they ask me a second one. I answer the second, they ask me a third. I answer the third, they ask me the first one again.
4: And that's where you must employ patience.
5: Patience, my eye. Nobody can hold his temper.
4: I didn't receive this award for my beautiful legs.
5: Well, and there's only one answer. Your kid don't ask questions.
4: Oh, she does, Ray. Why, she can ask more questions than 10 seconds. Oh, it's Luke. Come over here.
3: Yes, Daddy.
4: Look out the window.
3: I am.
4: What do you see out there?
3: A horse.
4: Well, isn't there anything you want to know about a horse?
3: No.
4: Please? Quiet. Give her a chance to warm up. Look. Do you know how many legs a horse has?
3: Four.
4: Well, what about a horse's eyes?
3: Daddy, you must have seen a horse before.
4: Yes, I've seen it.
5: See, I told you. You just don't ask questions.
4: Oh, it's just a mood, I tell you. A crazy mood. Oh, this will do it. Look, darling. Do you know that a horse has two hind legs and four legs in front?
3: Yes. You call me that last week.
5: Patient father, huh? You're a fraud. Why, this child's an angel compared to mine. She doesn't know what a question is.
4: Good day, sir. Come on, sir. This is where we're getting off.
3: It ain't not you, Daddy.
4: Never mind. Come on.
5: Shine up your medal tonight, fraud.
4: Oh. Well, hurry, hurry. Come on, get up.
3: You want to the movies, Daddy?
4: We'll walk the rest of the way. I just want to talk to you.
3: Go ahead, Daddy.
4: Listen, you little imp. Most of the time, you're driving me batty with questions. Once in my life, I want you to ask them, and you double-cross me.
3: Who?
4: You. Didn't you realize I was trying to prove something to that man?
3: When?
4: That man I was talking to.
3: When?
4: Just 2 minutes ago, I was talking to a man on the bus.
3: You were?
4: Yes.
3: What was his name?
4: Harry!
3: Harry who?
4: That's just it. You know what I'm going to do?
3: What?
4: I'm going to take back that medal.
3: Why?
4: Because I don't deserve it.
6: Cook has been complaining of a pain in her leg for 3 days, and Daddy has coaxed her into this visit. They are waiting for the doctor. Let's listen.
3: Hi.
6: Yes, miss?
3: Hello, doctor.
6: She's in another room having a patient. We'll be in here in a few minutes.
3: What's
6: that, doctor? There's the doctor's instrument.
3: Is he going to play it?
6: They're not music instruments, miss. They're used for making examinations.
3: Who uses them, Daddy?
6: The doctor.
3: That's her?
6: To find out if people are sick.
3: What people?
6: The people who come here.
3: Why do they come here?
6: Because they're sick.
3: Well, why does he need that instrument?
6: To make sure.
3: Don't the people know?
6: No.
3: Why?
6: Because a lot of people only imagine they're sick when they're really not. And a lot of other people think they're very healthy, and they find out they're terribly sick. So when you feel good, you may be sick. And when you feel sick, you may be very healthy.
3: How do you feel, Daddy?
6: I feel fine.
3: Because you're sick?
6: No. I'm in perfect health, and I want you to be the same. That's why I brought you to the doctor.
3: Is he going to examine me?
6: Yes.
3: Where?
6: All over.
3: It only hurts me all over.
6: I know it doesn't, but you've had a pain in your leg for 3 days, and it might be caused by your tonsils.
3: Where, Daddy?
6: In your throat.
3: Yes?
6: Your leg may hurt on account of your throat.
3: Does it float
6: over
3: in the front of my leg?
6: Of course not.
3: Why?
6: How do I know? It just doesn't, that's all. Now, don't go too close to that instrument, please.
3: All right. What's one funny looking
6: eye spine? Well, they're not eye spines. That's a stethoscope.
3: I want it, Daddy.
6: What for?
3: I want to play ice cream.
6: I told you they have nothing to do with ice. The doctor's used that stethoscope on you before.
3: Has he?
6: Yes, certainly. And you know what he does with it, too? He puts one end in each ear, and then what happens?
3: The ice man plays on a light.
6: No, it's like a telephone. The doctor puts those things in his ears and listens to your cardiac reaction. Oh, what's the matter?
3: I want to
6: go home. You can't go home. We're going to wait for the doctor.
3: I'll go home.
6: Oh, there's nothing to be afraid of. The doctor won't hurt you. He's known you ever since you were born.
3: Oh.
6: Well, he just happened to be there when you arrived.
3: Where?
6: Right here in California.
3: Was I born in California?
6: Oh, yes.
3: Where was he born?
6: In Denver.
3: Where was Mommy born?
6: Mommy was born in New York.
3: Then how did we all get together?
6: I don't know. And stop pushing those dials.
3: I want to turn on the radio.
6: Oh, that's not a radio. It's an X-ray machine.
3: What's it for?
6: It's a very expensive medical machine for making pictures.
3: Come on,
6: Mommy. What for?
3: I want to see any cancer.
6: Oh, it doesn't make moving pictures. It takes pictures of the inside of your body so the doctor can tell what's wrong.
3: What's inside my body, Daddy?
6: Oh, a lot of things. To begin with, there's a large number of bones in your body. Did you know that?
3: Mm-hmm.
6: Well, how did you know?
3: Because I'm a father's clump.
6: Oh, I'm not talking about those bones. I mean the skeleton. There's a skeleton standing right there in the corner. Oh, what are you laughing at? You have one of those things inside of you. Now what are you howling about? I have got one. Everyone has a skeleton inside of him.
3: Who does that one belong to?
6: All right. Well, that skeleton belongs to the doctor.
3: How did he get it out?
6: He didn't get it out. He had it made for him in a medical supply house.
3: Don't he like it?
6: Of course he likes it.
3: Well, why don't he own it?
6: Never mind that. That's just an imitation skeleton that tells the doctor what's the matter with the patient.
3: The skeleton tells the doctor what's the matter with his patient?
6: Yes.
3: You
6: don't look so good himself, Daddy. That's not what I mean at all. The doctor consults the skeleton just to make comparisons. And when he wants to find out other things about the body, he looks at this chart here with all the muscles.
3: Mm-hmm.
6: The human anatomy is very intricate.
3: Mm-hmm.
6: And you should try and learn something about it. Why, even in school, they teach you about the five senses.
3: Mm-hmm.
6: The five senses. You know what the five senses are, don't you?
3: Mm-hmm.
6: No. They're the sense of touch, taste, smell, sight, and hearing. And there's a separate organ for each one.
3: I know that, Daddy.
6: Well, you tell me what they are.
3: Hmm?
6: Go on. You see with your visual organs. You hear with your hearing organs.
3: I smell with my nose organ.
6: Yes.
3: I feel my hand over my ears and my mouth
6: organ. Oh, well, I wish that doctor would hurry.
3: Oh, yeah.
6: Well, a few minutes, miss. I want to wait for the doctor. I'll just sit still and... Look, I told you not to touch that X-ray machine.
3: All right, Daddy. What's your hand
6: for? No! Good heavens, turn that thing off! Turn it off!
3: You still want to wait for the doctor, Daddy?
6: Oh. Yes, you. You. We are going to wait for the doctor. And you're going to tell him exactly what happened. Here he comes now. What was that? Good heavens, what happened to my head, sir? Doctor, my little girl here will tell you the truth. Go ahead, sir.
3: Mm-hmm.
6: Well, who broke this $5,000 machine? Tell him exactly what happened to him.
3: All right. My dad was trying to get the picture of Charlie Fox.
6: What?
3: And the dragon jumped on his back.
6: Oh!
3: So Daddy got mad and took the machine to pieces.
6: Oh. I'm going out to get a policeman.
3: Get a doctor, too.
6: What for?
3: My daddy says it.
7: Come along, Snoke. We'll try to make ourselves presentable for the great Charles Harding's lair.
8: While you're at it, you might glance through those books on the table.
7: Books?
8: Yes, Mr. Blair's books. He wrote them. The better least you can do is glance through them so you'll have some basis for dinner table conversation.
7: Oh, Vera, this is going too far.
8: It is not.
3: Read me about China.
7: Very well, I'll just read something at random.
8: All right.
7: Traveling in our little skiff down the Yangtze River,
8: yes,
7: we suddenly came upon a large building. The reader will never guess what it was.
3: Maybe it was a Yankee Stadium.
7: Very funny.
3: Yeah, so funny.
7: Do you mind if I continue reading?
3: Please do.
7: Very well. The reader will never guess what it was. Although Oolong, my number one boy, made a feeble pun about the building, saying it might be the Yankee Stadium. All right. Africa, the material. Chapter 3.
8: Yeah.
7: Although it was pitch dark out, I suddenly called a halt as I instinctively realized we had reached the banks of the Nyanza River. We set camp early the following day and made our way down the Nyanza to Ngozi in the Kata region.
3: What's the matter, Daddy?
7: Nothing. That's what it says here.
3: Oh, I thought the teeth were slipping.
7: The third day out, Grep, my number one boy, sighted the Ngozi escarpment.
3: That must be him.
7: Huh?
8: Lancelot, look, it's Mr. Blair. Take up his room, hurry. Here's the comb, Lancelot. Comb your hair.
3: What hair?
8: Oh, dear, I'm so excited. I don't even know my own name.
7: Well, it's not Richard. Open the door.
8: Yes. Be still, my heart. Mr. Blair, I take it. So nice to see you. Come in, won't you?
9: You are Mrs. Higgins?
8: Yes.
9: And who, pray, is this?
8: This is my daughter.
9: My advice to you, madam, is not to take her to Africa in the open season. I've hunted things that look better than that.
8: Well, I know she's not pretty, but she's very bright.
7: And well-mannered.
9: And this?
8: My husband, Mr. Higgins.
9: Nature, Mrs. Higgins, has indeed been unkind to you.
8: All right.
9: Come in.
3: Oh, Mrs. Blair, I brought you up some lunch.
9: Yes.
3: It's good, because I tasted it on the way up.
9: Just set it on the table and leave.
3: What's this thing over here?
9: That is a beehive.
3: A real one?
9: No, it's a model I use in my lecture. Almost impossible to tell if you're real thing, isn't it?
3: Yeah. It's a whole field of little bees in there that are stinging me.
9: Even those little bees in there that are stinging you are perfect little models.
3: Yeah.
9: A careful at glass will break it.
3: No, yes.
9: Don't touch it.
8: This is Higgins. Yes, I know you, Mr. Blair.
9: Human barnacle of yours away from me.
8: Oh, I'm sorry. Leave Mr. Blair alone, Smith.
9: And what were you doing, prowling around outside my door?
8: I just came up to tell you you're wanted on the telephone.
9: Oh, well, let me hook you long enough.
8: I'll tell you as fast as I can.
3: This is a pretty old make-believe bee house. Those little bees are so cute. I wonder if we'd make it. If I just took one. I'll take this. Oh, I broke it. What'll I do? Oh, I know. There's another beehive out in the apple tree. I'll get it to him and he won't know it. But this

0: Let me illustrate, ladies, by making reference to this marble beehive here. Looks almost real, doesn't it? It has a hymn somewhere along here. Where is that thing?
1: Trouble with the bladder, the bees crawling on your head.
0: Now, let's not let our imaginations run away with it. These are just imitation bees. But...
1: Oh, what the? Oh, mother, thousands of them. Oh, oh, oh, oh, oh.

0: Well, I guess it's safe to go in now. I don't see any crime. The women must have gone home. Oh, dear. Oh, why are you crying?
1: What's the matter, Mummy? Don't you? What's the matter, Mummy? Me? You?
0: Molly, what is it? What happened?
1: Yes, Mummy. I've been thinking about how many times when you wanted to give her a space. But now I want you to give her the look of her whole life.
0: Will somebody please tell me what happened?
1: My whole party ruined because that car broke into Blair's Marble Beehive and substituted a wheel. It was awful. It was burned all over the place.
0: Oh, where's Blair?
1: He left in a rage. He's not staying with us anymore. He's going to Mrs. Jackson.
0: All right, Mom, don't stand there. Do something. No.
1: Goodbye, Daddy.
0: Come here. Leave the room, dear. This is not going to be
1: pretty. Not too high, Grandpa. Take you to a good lesson.
0: I'll take care of it. Outside, dear. This is man's work.
1: Don't call me when it's over. I'll be in the next room. Oh. It's $5.
0: Quiet. Here's $0.50. Yeah, now start bawling.
1: But you didn't hit me yet.
0: I'm not going to, but I want some other to think I am. Now go ahead. Yell loud as though I'm hitting you. Take this!

0: No. Oh, Ted.
1: Yes, Daddy.
0: Sit close by. I don't want you to get lost here at NBC.
1: Hey, Daddy, look on that door there. It says Corona Banker.
0: What about it?
1: What's a Corona Banker?
0: What's a Corona Banker?
1: Mm-hmm.
0: Just about the most famous stage actress today, that's all.
1: Oh, Daddy?
0: Is that all? Who made such a great success in a rare family? Who starred in the hit play, The Skin of Our Teeth? Who thrilled thousands on Broadway in The Little Foxes? Who, I ask you, who? Well, what are you crying about?
1: I didn't do it.
0: I know you didn't. Tallulah Bankhead did. Why, when she's on a stage, nobody can even come close to her. And when she delivers a speech, audiences don't dare breathe.
1: You mean even her best friends won't talk?
0: Oh, stop. I mean that she's so good she's without an equal. What an actress. When she plays a love scene with a leading man, how she carries off a part.
1: Oh, which part of him does she carry off?
0: Don't be silly.
1: I'd like to be an actress when I grow up.
0: Oh, that's ridiculous. You're not pretty enough.
1: You mean I'm ugly?
0: Well, at least it's a clean cut, ugly. Look, stay here a minute. The doctor.
1: All right, Daddy. I don't care what Daddy says. I'm going to be an actress when I grow up. Like the little banker. Say, I know what I'll do. While Daddy's gone, I'll knock on her door, and I'll ask her how to get to see them.
0: Come in.
1: Hello, Miss Blanchard. Can I ask you something?
0: Please take those sweaty little paws off my habit on it again. I'll plug you on
1: you. You wouldn't have a little girl, would you?
0: No, but it is obnoxious as you look. I may boost you on you. Well, get over with it. What have you got on your chest?
1: Nothing. I told you I was a little girl.
0: This darling is obnoxious. I mean, what do you want to ask me?
1: How can I get to be a big actress like you?
0: Don't be ridiculous, my dear. No one can be like me. Sometimes I even have trouble. If that's all that's worrying you, goodbye, darling.
1: Well, I want to be an actress when I grow up.
0: Well, are you going to grow up? I should think you'd be discouraged enough already.
1: Maybe Daddy is right. I guess I'm not so ugly to be an actress.
0: Your father told you that?
1: Yes.
0: Oh, the nerve of the man. Now, that's what my father told me when I was a kid. It really fouled me.
1: Yes, it sure has.
0: I meant at the time. Well, I don't really believe it, darling. You can be an actress if you want. You're not ugly.
1: Yes, I am. Even you said so before. And it's true. A party boys never call me in for kissing games. They don't like me.
0: Oh, boys, what did they know?
1: They know they don't like me. I'm ugly. Yes, I am.
0: Darling, as much as I hate to let my good side come out, let me tell you something. Now, you're not ugly. Well, not for the stage, anyway. If you go to the stage, there are many different kinds of beauty. Now, for instance, there's a delicate beauty. Mm-hmm. Of course, that's not your kind. But then there's a world of exotic beauty.
1: What kind am I?
0: You? Well, you have the kind that's known as ugly beauty.
1: That's the kind?
0: Well, what I mean is that when a really fine actress plays the part of a beautiful woman, she has the personality to make an audience believe she actually is beautiful. In fact, many great people have had that ability.
1: Who, for instance?
0: No, take Abraham Lincoln. He was homely, but because he had such a wonderful, sincere personality, his homely face became beautiful to everybody. Now, do you understand?
1: Yes, and I feel better already.
0: Ah, you do.
1: Yes. Now, only yesterday a boy said, I look like Abraham Lincoln.
0: Good heavens, there is a resemblance. Well, look here, Abe, I mean, darling.
1: Yes, Miss Whitehead.
0: Now, don't worry. If you really want to be a great actress when you grow up, you can.
1: Thanks, Miss Tallulah. You're just wonderful.
0: Fine, now run along. You're starting to bore me. Good heavens, this child is obviously going to grow up to be another Betty Davis.
2: Oh, Smith, there you are.
1: Junior, sorry.
2: I'm sorry if we bothered you, Miss Benson.
1: Ain't he wonderful, Daddy? Isn't that a beautiful dress she's wearing?
2: Yes. It is.
1: And it's so soft. And
0: fluffy. Take those sweaty paws off my habit tying you down. I mean you, Daddy.
2: I beg your pardon. I'm sorry. Well, come on, sir. I really do hope we haven't bothered you, Miss Bankhead. Come on, sir. Say goodbye to Miss Bankhead and tell her you're sorry you bothered her. And for heaven's sake, pull up your garters.
1: Goodbye, Miss Bankhead, and I'm sorry I bothered you. And for heaven's sake, pull up your garters.

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0: Good evening. Well, welcome to the 15th and last in this series of Sunday evening radio shows. In answer to your many requests, and by the way, we are really deeply grateful, all of us, for the enormous response, we're going to recreate for you tonight some of the things you told us that you enjoyed the most. Well, I'm certainly going to miss our little Sunday evening romp together. The thing that made it fun was never knowing quite what was going to happen, you know. I'm going to miss talking to those real-life, believable people, for example, who used to come knocking at our portals. Ah, a guest bids entrance.
1: Mr. Freeberry?
0: Yes?
1: I'd like to discuss a problem with you.
2: Yes, indeed, a problem with you!
0: Well, if you just come down off the wall, we'll talk about it.
1: Trouble with my car. I can't get through on Sunset Boulevard.
0: Well, what seems to be the trouble?
1: The road is being blocked by sheep.
2: Yes, indeed!

0: that must be Monsieur Toulet and his tuned sheep.
1: I don't care what they are. I've got to get to work.
2: Get the team back to work!
0: What kind of work do you do?
2: Brakes!

0: If I ever need any brain surgery, why, I'll be sure and get in touch with that gentleman.
1: Pardon me, Mr. Freeberg. My name is Tweedley.
0: Well, we all have our problems.
1: I am the censor from the Citizens Radio Committee, and I must okay all the material used on your program here. So I'll just sit back here and interrupt whenever I feel it necessary.
0: You mean you plan to stop me every time I do something that you think is wrong?
1: Exactly. I'll just sound my little horn like this.
0: And that's a darling little horn there.
1: And then you stop, and I'll tell you what's wrong.
0: Somehow I can tell it's going to be one of those days.
1: You just go right ahead, Mr. Freeberg. Don't mind me.
0: Yeah. And now I would like to say...
1: You forgot to say thank you, Mr. Freeberg.
0: Thank you, Mr. Freeberg. Mr. Tweedy.
1: You're welcome, I am sure.
0: Yes. I'd like to sing an old river song in honor this week of National Treat the Beat Your Feet on a Mississippi Mud Week. Mr. May, if you please.
1: That was very polite, Mr. Freeberg.
2: Old Man River, that
0: all right, Tweedley, politeness, I dig, but what in the world is wrong with Old Man River?
1: Well, the word old has a connotation some of the more elderly people find distasteful. I would suggest you make the substitution, please.
0: I suppose you insist?
1: Precisely. You may continue.
0: All right, music.
1: You forgot
0: to say thank you. Yes. Thank you, thank you.
2: Elderly man river, that elderly man river, he must know something, but he don't say nothing.
1: Grammar, grammar.
0: Yes, all right, Billy. Music. Thank you, thank you.
1: You're welcome, I am sure.

0: doesn't plant taters, potatoes. He doesn't plant cotton, cotting. And them, these, those that plant them are soon forgotting. But every man river is just keep rolling along.
1: Excellent.
0: Thank you.
2: Oh, yeah, sorry about that.

0: when we got by that one. Hold that charge! You can't let it go.
1: Okay, take your finger off the button, Mr. Tweedley. We know when we're licked. Well, that concludes Elderly Man River. Oh, yes, and thank you for being with us, Mr. Tweedley.
2: You're welcome, I'm sure.
3: Stanley?
1: Well, if it isn't our dear little singing imp, Peggy Taylor.
3: Seeing as how this is your last program.
1: Oh, no. There's no need to carry on like that, Peggy, just because we're going off.
3: That's not why I'm crying.
1: Why are you crying?
3: You're standing on my foot.
1: Oh. Pardon me.
3: Oh, yes. Well, seeing as this is your last program, I prepared a little something as a going-away present. Here.
1: Gee, just what I always needed, a crocheted sleeping bag.
3: No, it's not a sleeping bag. It's a Freebird cozy.
1: Oh, I see.
3: Well, it's going to be a hard winter, and I hated to think of you standing on a corner selling apples without something to keep you warm,
1: yeah.
3: You know?
1: I appreciate it, Peggy, but I am not going to stand around on any corner selling apples. Newspapers, maybe. Better you should have made a sponsor cozy.
3: Better you should have had one to put it on,
1: Crochet. What have you picked to sing for us tonight?
3: I'd like to sing The Birth of the Blues.
1: Well, we'd love to listen to you.

0: Wonderful. Thank you, Peggy. That was lovely. Well, you seem to enjoy our version recently of that typical soundtrack that has come galloping out of your TV sets this fall. So here then is our Western hero, Bang Gunley. That is just the soundtrack. No peeking at the picture now.
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2: Morning.
3: Cody?
2: You Bang Gunway?
3: That's right.
2: Well, let's ride on out and look over the spread.
3: Okay.
2: Hey, boy, get up.

0: Somebody sure cut through that fence, all right. 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Somebody sure cut through that fence, all right.
1: Back to our action-packed story in just a moment, folks. But first, a word from the newest member of the Eating Corporation of America's breakfast family, Puffed Grass.

0: Hi, boys and girls. This is Jet Crash. I'm a test pilot. Believe you me, I couldn't break through the sound barrier every morning. If I didn't start off my day with a stomach. Full of puffed grass. $100 million cows can't be wrong. The only breakfast food containing chlorophyll, 2. Yes, when us test pilots are all alone up there, pulling out of a sonic dive on the verge of blacking out, with a pull of 9 G's on our body, I can't tell you what a comfort it is to have that extra chlorophyll protection. It well makes me the most popular test pilot of the annual Lockheed prom. Yes, you can spot the puffed grass eaters in any crowd. They got a green mouth.
1: There goes a boy with a green mouth. He's a puffed grass eater. Puffed grass!
2: Tune in next week for another action-packed adventure of Bang Gunley.

It's just ridiculous. Well, what comes now is a capital record of mine that you requested most. As a matter of fact, we received a scroll through the mail with a whole list of name on it. requesting that we do this number. So if Peter, that's too piercing, Leeds, is standing by, I'd like to sing for you the Banana Boat song.

0: Easy day.
1: I'm asking not to shout like that.
0: Well,
1: Uncle, it's like right in my ear, man.
0: Well, goes with the song.
1: Huh? Yeah, but don't holler in my ear, man.
0: Well, it's authentic calypso.
1: Yeah, but like, why
0: shout
1: next to me, man?
0: Well, the shout go with the bongo drums.
1: Well, not my bongo drums, man. I mean move away, like.
0: Well, I don't see why.
1: No, stand over next to the guitar, man.
0: He sent me over here.
1: Yeah. Well, then, sing soft, man. I mean, like, wow.
0: Okay.
1: It's too loud, man. That's better.
0: Easy day, oh. Daylight come and me wan' go home.
1: Yeah.
0: Homework all night and a drink of rum.

0: foot seven
1: no,
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1: me. Hold it. It's too loud, man. It's too loud.
0: Hold it.
1: Oh, my ears. Right, my ears. No, hold it, man. It's too shrill. It's too piercing. It's too piercing, man.
0: I don't see why, I don't see why I can't,
1: No, man, it's too piercing. Like, I don't dig loud noises.
0: Well, you ruined the whole
1: piercing.
0: Record is what you ruined.
1: It's tough. I'll take my bongos and go, man, because the whole thing is, like, bugging me anyhow.
0: Yeah, wait a minute. I'm going to shout.
1: No, I'm cut, man. Like, I didn't want to make this gig in the first place.
0: No. Wait a minute. I'd be soft.
1: Yeah. Well, then, back off me, man. It's too piercing.
0: Okay.
2: How's this? Dale!
1: Too loud, man.
2: Okay. Dale!
1: It's too loud, man. I can still hear you. Would you mind leaving the room?
2: Okay.
1: Crazy.
3: Daylight come and the one go home.

0: black tarantula.
1: No, we don't sing about spiders. I mean, ooh, like I don't dig spiders.
0: That's how the song goes. He goes, hide the deadly black tarantula.
2: Daylight come and we won't go home.
1: Is that it? Can I go now?
0: No, not yet. We got to finish.
1: Yeah, man.
0: I locked myself out.
1: Crazy.
0: I come through the window.

0: Stanley boy.
1: Yeah, Billy, what is it?
0: I got like a little gift for you, myself, like.
1: Well, man, like, what is it?
0: Well, accordion playing bandleader, like I found floating in Balboa Bay.
1: Floating in Balboa Bay?
0: He was clinging to a hunk of the Aragon ballroom.
1: Yes. As I see him wringing out his accordion there. Well, how does it feel to be back on dry land, sir? I wanna fall, I wanna...

As I see him wringing out his accordion there. Well, how does it feel to be back on dry land, sir? A waterfall, a waterfall! Mr. Freeburn, I understand your program is going off the air. Right? Why, yes, it is. Ha, ha, ha! All right. Look, you don't have to make fun of me. Oh, look, who is it talking? Yes, well, there's that. Now, look, just to show you there's no hard feelings, how about playing us a short instrumental medley based on the names of girls? I just happen to have that arrangement with me. A one and a two and a... No.

0: Thank you. Thank you very much. We enjoyed that.
1: Now for my next number, I would like...
0: No, I'm sorry.
1: ...to play...
0: That's all we have time for. Thanks very much.
1: Please, somebody turn off the Freeburg machine.
0: All right. Look, just have a seat, will you please, sir? Now, who could that be? Coming. Yes?
2: A package for Mr. Stan Freeburg. Will you sign here, please?
0: All righty. Yeah, it's an awfully big package. Gee, it must be about 10 feet tall.
2: Oh, you tell me, sir. It come all the way from the Himalayan mountains.
0: The Himalayan what?
2: A mountain.
0: Well, let's unwrap it here. Give me a hand.
2: Will okay, you? Sir.
0: All right. Big one. There we go. That's got it.
3: Hello there, Stan.
0: Well... Now, it's my old friend, the Abominable Snowman. Yeah, I guess that messenger, I've never seen a 10-foot monster creature, a gentleman like yourself, all covered with hair before. He got pretty scared.
3: Yeah. Well, chalk one up for me, Stan. I mean, that's all in a day's work for me, you know.
0: Yeah, that's right. Terrorizing people is your business, isn't it?
3: Yes, terrorizing the various mountain climbers, that is my trade, and I am proud of it. By the way, is it hard on you doing both voices like this?
0: Yes, that's a little hard on my voice, yes.
3: It's a little hard on mine, too.
0: Well, I hope it's not too bad.
3: Not too bad, no.
0: You sure?
3: Sure. Positive?
0: Positive.
3: All right, all right.
0: Okay, okay. Say, there is something a little different about you there. I know what it is. You're not wearing orange sneakers like you usually do.
3: Yeah. I'm glad you noticed, Dan. I'm wearing the purple. That's the ensemble I picked out for my trip.
0: That's not much of an ensemble, is it? I mean, just the sneakers.
3: Well, it's an ensemble to me.
0: Yes. Well, how did you get all the way here from Tibet?
3: Gladys mailed me.
0: What brings you here?
3: Well, it burned me up.
0: Yes. Well, what is it that the...
3: Well, we heard you were going off. Well, we were stunned. Oh, just stunned. So I came stateside right away to do something about it.
0: Well, really,
3: No. Now, come on now. Who do I scare?
0: No, nobody. It's no one's fault.
3: Listen, we've enjoyed your program. We don't want you to go off. Who do I frighten for you?
0: Well, there's no need to scare the wits out of people about this.
3: I was thinking more of scaring the wits back into them.
0: Well, it's the thought that counts, and don't think that I don't appreciate it.
3: I could scare a couple of sponsors for you.
0: I'm afraid we've already done that.
3: One would gather, yes.
4: Well, Stan, baby, what are you going to do now?
0: Oh, I don't know.
3: Well, I'll tell you what you're going to do, buddy, buddy. You're going to come back and live with Gladys and me in the high Himalayas.
0: No, really. What would I do there?
3: Oh, I could teach you to be an abomination.

0: Impossible snowman. But I'm only 6 feet tall. Well, you could scare midgets. No, I don't really... I'll lend you my orange sneakers, Stanley. Yeah, but size 23, yeah. Well, I guess I could stuff a little snow in the toes. Yes, that, or I could stretch your feet for you. No, here, give me your footsie. I'll show you there. No, please, I'll take you at your word.
1: Okay.
0: All right. Well, I guess it's settled, then. I'll be an abominable snowman.
1: Oh, Stan, you made me so proud.
0: And so concludes our final program.
2: Wonderful, a wonderful! Now off with the show!
0: All right, will you be quiet just a moment, please? Well, gee, the time has just slipped by. I'm sorry we didn't have time for the Tune Chief tonight, for example, but maybe it's just as well. We had a little jurisdictional union dispute between the American Federation of Musicians and the 4-H Club. Well, I guess that just about winds up the egg-rolling contest for tonight. And I can't think of any better way to say goodbye than surrounded by all my good friends at home and in the studio. It's been a delightful 15 weeks. And on behalf of my producer, Pete Barnum, my technicians and my cast, all of my cast, allow me to thank our entire audience, particularly the gentlemen of the press, for their most encouraging comments. So now, until we meet again, this is Stan Freberg saying thanks for listening, God bless you, and good night.
3: The Stan Freberg Show was produced in Hollywood by Pete Barnum and was written by Stan Freberg and Pete Barnum. Featuring the music of Billy May, Doug Conlon, Bruno Mars, and the songs of Peggy Taylor, George Butler, Peter Lees, and June Perez. Bud Sewell speaking.

0: Here, do you know something? If you stop eating Birdseye beef burgers and eat these cheap ones...
1: All right.
0: ...you'll save Mum enough money to buy me a Leeds United tracksuit.
1: Fantastic.
0: I mean, they look the same, don't they?
1: Might look the same, but they don't taste the same.
0: Ah, you can't tell the difference.
1: Well, I can. The cheap one's yours.
2: Birdseye. Somehow other beef burgers just don't taste the same.
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7: I came across Mr. Kipling in the meadow by the church. If I've painted that spire once, he said, I've painted it a dozen times. He offered me an apple pie. An artist needs inspiration, he explained. Golden short crust pastry, delicious apple filling, and just the right amount of sugar sprinkled on top. But then, when it comes to the little details, Mr. Ghibli does have an exceedingly good eye.
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15: 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Plus, of course, we have, as ever, our man with the sound effects parked outside Ronnie Scott's in his converted Mr. Whippy van. Batman, give us the sound of Harry Potter's box office takings. No, I'm sorry. Once again, Van Man has got it sadly wrong. This, of course, is in fact the sound of Jerry Halliwell collecting her expenses after performing for the army. Poor old Des Lynam, he, of course, apparently very fed up after what's happened to the Premiership. He's demanding to present something that gets a bigger audience.
18: 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Welcome to poetry. After midnight. On long wave.
16: Plus, of course, we won't be seeing the Christmas edition of Only Fools and Horses, in which Del Boy was to have been seen on Who Wants to Be a Millionaire. It's had to be cancelled because BBC One and ITV have got stuck in a complex contractual argument, which basically says that my dad's bigger than your dad. It's a shame. Del Boy on Millionaire could have been marvellous.
18: OK, Del Boy Trotter, you've got all three lifelines. You can go cushy-cushy. You can phone a mucker, or you might want to ask this collection of ripe plonkers.
16: Now, have you had a bad week? Have you been pruning a tree in your garden? Did you buy Mick Jagger's new album? Or have you been shafted by Robert Kilroy Silk? If so, we're here to cheer you up as we attempt to find the winner of...
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15: Oh, yes, but first, as ever, time for John to say those three little words that mean so much.
9: Bad week, roundup.
15: Yes, genuine news items that we couldn't fit in anywhere else, starting with...
7: Good riddance.
16: Jonathan King, what an Uma Paloma Blanca.
7: Going, bong.
16: Yes, this week, Customs and Excise auctioned a Mercedes, which was later found to have £10,000 worth of cannabis hidden behind door panels and headlamps. Embarrassed Home Office officials are now considering downgrading the Mercedes A-Class to Class C.
12: Poultry returns.
15: Glenn McElroy was banned from staging a mass turkey hunt in California. He bought the birds intending to charge punters 25 cents a go to catch their own. He's now been left wondering what to do with 320 turkeys and is currently taking professional advice from the British Lottery Film Fund.
16: In related turkey news, George W. Bush was photographed with a particularly game gobbler who interfered with the front of his trousers.
19: Madam, you have the wrong president.
9: CD denied.
16: Yes, Joan Collins' stage show Over the Moon is closing early due to dwindling audiences. Early in the run, Joan was seen doing publicity shots for the show in her underwear. It wasn't planned, it's just at the age of 68, she does occasionally wander out of the house without her clothes on.
15: That's the end of the Bad Week Roundup.
16: So let's get on with our first flock of fools in...
12: Section one.
15: It's been a very bad week for the residents of Cumbria because the world's biggest liar competition was held this week at its traditional venue, the Bridge Inn in Wasdale Head, Cumbria. The competition was founded in the memory of a Victorian landlord of the pub called Will Ritson, who once claimed that the turnips in Wasdale were so big that locals scooped them out and used them as sheds for their sheep. Now, ironically, of course, Cumbria is now the home of Sellafield, and that is actually true. It's a little ironic, but anyway, the winner was a man called George Kemp. Apparently, he claimed that when he was a child, his father had a whippet, and that once, during a race, it stopped and had puppies. But then went on to win the race. And one of the puppies came second. Another of his prize-winning porkies, he claimed he was planning to introduce 140-mile-an-hour trains on the Ravenglass to Esdale Miniature Railway, which obviously only won second prize because first prize went to Stephen Byers' claim that he'd not decided to sell the Ravenglass to Esdale Railway. I'm lying, of course, he never said that. Anyway, well done, George Kemp, and here he is receiving his prize. A pair of pants on fire.
16: Abroad now... to France. Yes, and a bad week story from which the French can take a great deal of national pride, because it's been a bad week for one Gérard Repuy of Clermont, France. Now, Gérard had a bit of a stain on his shirt. Anyway, he was very keen to get it off and a bit uncertain about the method. Thought about washing powder, decided it wouldn't give the desired result. So Gérard put his baccalaureate-trained mind to it, and I'm sure you'll be able to see the logic of this. He decided to try gasoline. Why not? It's a solvent. I've done it. You put a little bit of petrol on the cloth and clean things. Except Gérard was thinking a little more big style. Not for him, a bit of dipping and dabbing. No, he poured the gasoline into the powder tray of his machine. He stuck the shirt in and turned the machine on. Yep. A spark ignited the gasoline, blew out the first floor of his home, knocked him unconscious and completely removed the stain from his shirt. Along with all the buttons, stitching and fabric. Waking up, he decided to drive himself to the hospital, but the car wouldn't start, largely because he'd filled the tank with aerial automatic. Which would have worked, except the car's a manual. That last bit was a pun, obviously. Mate, you've got a story, haven't you?
20: Indeed I have. It has been a very bad week for stupid wanted criminals. Over 350 of them have just been nicked as part of a sting organised by the Metropolitan Police. Over 9,000 offenders were sent a letter telling them they'd won a big cash prize in a drawer and all they had to do was turn up at a certain building and collect it. Now, you've got to wonder how they worded this letter.
21: Dear Mr. Jackson, you filthy piece of slime.
0: Congratulations! You've won a big cash prize in a draw, even though you didn't enter. Come to the local police station at 9 a.m. Monday to collect your winnings. Please bring your driver's license as proof of ID and your gun as proof of guilt.
20: I don't know, you've got to hand it to the police, though. It seems to have done the trick. Which makes you wonder if they'll ever try something a bit more ambitious.
21: Okay, boys, this is going to be the heist of the century. Mr. White?
20: Yeah.
21: You're going in the front with Mr. Pink. Take the guards, hold them down, and clear the way for Mr. Blue.
22: Sorry, Big Don, when is this?
21: Tuesday, 2 o'clock.
22: Oh, I can't do next Tuesday. I'm collecting a lifetime supply of crisps and an all-expenses-paid trip to Starlight Express.
21: What?
20: Yeah, and I gotta buy one, get one free deal at Waitrose, plus a free go on the London Eye.
21: Okay, looks like it's just me and Mr. Green.
23: Sure is, boss.
21: You can drive the getaway car.
23: Great. We could use my brand new Ferrari.
21: We can?
23: Yeah, I just gotta pick it up tomorrow morning from the police station.
20: Stupid criminals. We just don't seem to have enough of those on this show, no.
22: We don't rely on them at all. So there you have it. That's our first batch of bad weeks. It's up to us to decide. So what do you think, team?
21: I'm going
22: to
21: go for the washing machine petrol man.
20: Yeah, I'm with John on exploding washing machine French
22: guy. Yeah, I'm for that as well. And Punty, what are you?
24: I think with 3 votes, washing machine man already has it. So
22: yeah,
24: washing machine.
22: I was waiting to see if you were clever enough to work that out. So that's washing machine petrol man. And that goes forward to
25: the worst week of the week award awarded weekly on a week by week basis.
24: Hooray! Now let's insult another celebrity. Over to Mitch.
20: Well, there you go. It's been a bad week for Gary Barlow. The former Take That star has wound up his fan club.

0: to be won.
1: I'm quite upset now. Yeah. I'm genuinely quite upset now. Not so upset I can't quite happily carry on with the rest of the show.
0: Yes, let's move swiftly on to...
2: Section two.
1: Now, I've got a bad week. Very bad week, really, for a slightly overzealous cleaner at India's Baroda Museum. He decided to vacuum some of the exhibits. A statue, a stuffed tiger, and a 3,000-year-old mummy. Anyway, by the time the cleaner had pulled the wound-up bandages from deep inside the carpet attachment, the mummy had also lost two fingers, ancient dust, a bit of nose, and a rubber mask, revealing him to be none other than the evil director of the same museum who'd set up an entire scam to convince the public that the museum was so haunted he could sell off the exhibits and make a huge fortune for himself. Having made the mistake, the cleaner jumped into the arms of his dog, who said...
3: Right.
1: Before running back to the mystery machine. Yeah, that's my candidate.
4: Splendid, splendid. Yeah. Now, I have to say, when I first saw this story on the CFAX, I actually laughed out loud. It's been a very bad week for Status Quo's guitarist, Rick Parfitt. What's happened is he's got repetitive strain injury from playing the same three chords. For 30 years. And for all those 30 years, most of their songs, in fact, frankly, all of their best songs, have been based on three chords. Now, as anyone who's ever learnt the guitar will know, it's not even actually three chords. It's one chord played in three different places on the neck of the guitar, consisting of subdominant, dominant, and tonic, which, incidentally, is also a popular cocktail at S&M bars. Anyway, you've got to feel sorry for poor old Rick Parfitt. RSI, of course, is a very nasty thing, and here's what happened.

0: The terrible part was that at that point, the crowd went crazy because they thought they'd heard a new song. Now, Joe, you have a candidate. World's Worst Week?
1: I certainly do. It's been a bad week for drug smugglers. The Dutch, now there's a nation that knows drugs, they've invented the sniffer wasp. Apparently, the wasps are put near the substances and give a response with their antennae. I'm wondering how this antennae business works. Is it one waggle for heroin, two waggles for hash, and six for, wow, this stuff is good, I can fly! But actually what happens is, if they do find anything suspicious, they've been trained to move their heads in a feeding motion.
2: What's that you say, little fella? There's an illegal crack factory over at the old Vandenhoogen place? No, I don't have any sugar, mate, sorry.
1: It seems there is a practical side to it all. Essentially, the great advantage of wasps as drug sniffers is that they are better than dogs. Just ask Dutch biologist Felix Wacky Backy. I mean, Wackers. He said,
3: while sniffer dogs can take around 6 months to train, a wasp can be trained in less than 1 hour.
1: Still, it does give a new meaning to the phrase, drug sting.
0: Yes. So, there we go. That's our second collection of fuzzy ends of lollipops. I'm going to state right off, I'm going for Rick Parfitt.
4: Yeah, me too, mate. Absolutely, because it really hurt my arm playing that riff for like 4 minutes.
5: I'm going to go for the same thing, and because I once heard Tommy Vance pronounce status quo, status quo.
6: Well, I'm going to go for vacuum cleaner, man, because it was my story.
0: So, Rick Parfitt goes through to
1: the worst week of the week award, awarded weekly on a week-by-week basis.
6: Mitch.
4: It's been a very bad week for staunch royalists and fans of musical theatre, with the opening in Germany of a musical based on the life of Princess Diana. Now, I haven't seen it, so I'm not going to judge, but, well, apparently it's dire enough to render the whole bad taste in you kind of redundant, but, you do have to wonder how the Germans would feel if a leading British composer were to write a musical based on perhaps a recent event that the Germans are feeling a bit oversensitive about.

German backboard went to sleep and Owen scored again. The Germans hung their heads like they had nothing left. Then Owen scored a third, the first one since the jet. The German fans were going home, they couldn't take any more.

0: Thank you, Mitch. Well, now let's move on to...
1: Section 3.
2: It's been a very bad week for nativity plays. Well, it would be. It's November. The film editor, Leith Academy, to be exact, is going to stage a contemporary update version of the nativity. Now, I know what you're thinking. You're thinking, oh, it's going to be one of those tired old contemporary update things. And instead of gold, frankincense and myrrh, the three wise men will give the baby Jesus a PlayStation trainers and some chocolate. And Virgin Mary will be a pregnant schoolgirl. And do you know, you'd be exactly right. That's precisely what it is. In fact, according to the Scottish Daily Record...
3: The three wise men have been renamed Rex, Queenie and King. And the teenage Mary is branded a slag after falling pregnant.
2: Now, you remember in the Bible it says that wise men came from the East. In this case, it sounds more like they came from EastEnders.
3: Where's the baby Jesus?
4: He's over there in the manger.
3: Manger? Where's his cot?
4: He ain't got a cot.
3: Well, get it sorted.
2: The show's author, one David O'Brien, defended playing Mary as a knocked-up schoolgirl, and we quote...
5: In this day and age, when people are having drugs popped in their drinks on a Saturday night and wake to find they are pregnant, it seems quite a parallel.
2: Yes, David, quite a parallel. The miracle of the virgin birth and criminal date rape. Yes? A closer parallel you couldn't find, really, could you? Apparently, David also thinks there's a close parallel between Jesus' career as a carpenter and a scene in the play in which Handy Andy attacks Pontius Pilate with a nail gun. Anyway, so well done, Leith Academy. We're going to take a leaf out of your book and we're going to produce our own Bad Week panto. In it, Mary sells her story to Max Clifford. God is hounded by the Child Support Agency, and the three wise men come first, second, and third in an Osama bin Laden look-alike contest.
0: Been a bad week for Belgians. They live in Belgium. That's it. No, actually, it's worse. Let me tell you a story. For 4 months now, tourists have been flocking to the shores of a large lake in Ostend, cameras at the ready, because there have been sightings of an unexplained nature. Ripples have been spotted on the water, which no one can explain. Strange shadows have been cast over the waves, and the feeling has grown that a strange creature, not unlike our very own Loch Ness monster, is lurking in the murky waters below. Some suggested it was a fearsome sea snake. Others thought it might be a member of a colony of huge aquatic dinosaurs, forced by its immense age to surface from its lair in the depths. Yep, I think you know what's coming. It was a carp. The fish is now a resident at the Belgian Sea Life Centre. Not a big place, but five times bigger than the Belgian Nightlife Centre. And a thousand times larger than the If You Want to See Life, Come to Belgium Centre.
3: It's been a bad week for Santa Claus, Freeport Leisure, with branches all over the Northwest. They're having to employ bodyguards to protect their Santas from rowdy children. Is this the scene that will be played out in department stores up and down the country?
6: Well, little Tommy, Mr. Christmas will see you now. I'll just have to search you.
3: But how rowdy can these kids be? Hello, Santa. It's been a long time, hasn't it? In fact, it has been a whole year. Now, last time we met, you sat me down on your knee and you promised me a big red mountain bike. But when I come down Christmas morning, I couldn't find a big red mountain bike. Oh, no. Shall I tell you what I found instead? Shall I? Fuzzy felt. Do I look like a monkey? Or are you gonna catch ya? I'd just like to apologise for turning into Uncle Albert halfway through that. That's my nominee, poor old Santa, for having to get the bodyguards in. Shut it.
2: Now, it's been a very bad week for an 18-year-old from Seattle, unnamed for legal reasons, but we'll call him Mr. Ambitious. Now, Mr. Ambitious decided to steal a car. Minutes later, this happened.
7: We have a stolen vehicle. Stand by for a description. Over. Car is large saloon, white and black markings with red and blue flashing lights on the roof. And the words, Washington State Police Department, down both sides. Over.
2: Yes, Mr. Ambitious stole a police patrol car. Why? Who knows? Perhaps he was a joyrider and thought that a police car driving really fast down the wrong side of the road would be perfect cover. However, the missing patrol car was soon spotted by a police motorcycle who reported its position, and within minutes, a police patrol car, that's black, white, flashing lights, WSPD down the side, arrived on the scene. While waiting at some traffic lights, this patrol car was spotted by another patrol car. Black, white, flashing lights, WSPD on the side. Who thought that the black and white patrol car waiting at the lights was the stolen patrol car, seeing as how it matched the description, black, white, flashing lights, WSPD down the side. Here is what followed. So, we're off. Genuine patrol car A, thinking that genuine patrol car B is in fact stolen patrol car C, rams patrol car B. Genuine patrol car B, realising it's been rammed by another patrol car, assumes it must have been rammed by stolen patrol car C. Prompting this. Genuine patrol car A, thinking it's rammed stolen patrol car C, responds like this. And moments later, this happened. Yes, two perfectly legitimate police officers riddled each other's vehicles with bullets until they ran out of ammo. Unfortunately, although I'm not sure what this says about Washington State's police firearms training, neither of them actually injured the other one. Meanwhile, across the road is Mr. Ambitious, who's got out and abandoned stolen patrol car C just to come over and watch the fun. Now, Mr. Ambitious at this point has the brain to think to himself,
6: I'm in trouble.
2: So he walks to the nearest police station and gives himself up, leaving both unstolen police cars rammed, wrecked and riddled with bullet holes, and stolen police car untouched and in mint condition. How bad is that? Well, that's our final collection of candidates. Mitch, which one of those do you like?
5: I think stolen police car guy.
8: I'm going for Idiot Policeman 2.
2: Idiot Policeman 2, we didn't do
9: him. We have the inconspicuous police car thief man.
10: And I'm going to vote for the cart because it was my story.
2: This tactic's not working. right, well, it looks then as though we have our three finalists. But before our audience decide this week's winner, oh, yes, they do, we can't not mention the fact that it's also been a bad week for a member of our team right here on It's Been a Bad Week, Mr. John Coleshaw, who managed to get himself into quite a few of the papers.
9: I thought you weren't going to talk about this.
10: Not the shoplifting, mate. No, we're talking about... We're talking about the sketch on the Chris Moyle show, where you pretended to be Frank Bruno phoning up Lennox Lewis the night before his fight. Here's a clip.
11: Hello?
9: Lennox, it's Frank again.
11: I'm trying to get some sleep, man.
9: Yeah, I'm sorry, man. I just remembered, you know, just to say the fight, you know, doesn't work out your way tonight. Just give me the word and I'll have a word with Jeff Mopanto, man, and he might be able to sort you out for the next question.
11: Look, Frank, I've got a big fight and I'm trying to get some rest. But look, you know, I'm trying to get some... I'll talk to you when I get back to the UK, okay?
9: Oh, no, you won't.
5: Well, apparently a lot of people phoned in and complained like hell to Radio 1 about keeping Lennox Lewis awake the night before his big fight.
8: But what people didn't realise is that John was actually doing both voices. Yeah. So aren't you the clever boy, John?
9: Yeah. Ah. In fact, I'm doing all the voices on this show as well. As I speak, the rest of the cast are in rehab at the Priory.
2: Oh, if only that were true. Of course, in the old days, of course, it would have had to have been Lennox phoning Frank to wake him up after one of his fights.
10: Anyway, thank you to Chris Moyles and his show on Radio 1 for letting us use that clip. Now, audience, it's down to you to decide the winner of...
8: The Worst Week of the Week Award, awarded weekly on a week-by-week basis.
2: Okay, Ronnie Scott people, it's time as ever to choose a winner.
10: Yes, and it's official. Trudy Stevens, our broadcast assistant, has totted up the votes on her handheld Casio solar-powered calculator she's had since her A-levels. And we have a result. Van Man, the drum roll, please. In third place, with 22% of the vote, is Washing Machine Petrol Man. In second place, with 26% of the vote, is Rick Parfitt. Which means that this week's winner, with a humongous, whatever that comes out at, very clever, the winner is Mr. Ambitious!
2: Well done, Mr. Ambitious Police Car Thief. Winging its way to Seattle will be your star prize, a copy of Robbie Williams' new CD, Swear While You're Winning.
10: Well, that's it. Thanks for listening, and goodbye!

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2: The National Broadcasting Company presents Joel McRae in Tales of the Texas Rangers. Tonight, transcribed from Hollywood, another authentic reenactment of a case from the files of the Texas Rangers.

Ranger Jace Pearson. Texas, more than 260,000 square miles. And 50 men who make up the most famous and oldest law enforcement body in North America.

0: from the files of the Texas Rangers come these stories based on fact. Only names, dates, and places are fictitious for obvious reasons. The events themselves are a matter of record. Case for tonight, The Devil's Share.
1: It is 6:45 p.m., October 26, 1939. Frank Whalen, a dirt farmer, is sitting down to his simple evening meal when the door to the kitchen opens and his brother, Jeff Whalen, comes in.
2: Well, howdy, Jeff. Thought you was going to spend a couple of weeks up at Big D.
3: So I changed my mind and come back. Any law against that?
2: Didn't say there was. Yeah, just fixing to eat. I'll get you a plate.
3: Stop playing big, brother. I won't eat. I can rustle my own grub. You can call that fat back and beans grub.
2: What's the matter with you anyhow, Jeff?
3: Nothing. Just leave me alone.
2: You've been acting like this for quite a spell. Thought taking a trip would do you some good. Jeff, why'd you come back?
3: I met Luther Riggs up in Big D. He told me you and Ma Jan was fixing to get married.
2: Oh. So that's it.
3: Why didn't you tell me?
2: Because of the way you've been acting. I was going to tell you when you come back.
3: You should have had a talk with me, Frank. Ma Jan used to be my girl, remember?
2: Used to be ain't now, Jeff.
3: Maybe you should ask me a few things about Ma Jan. Maybe there's a couple of things you ought to know.
2: Anything I want to know about Ma Jan, she'll tell me herself. As far as you're concerned, ain't nothing to tell.
3: No, huh? You ought to learn a little about women, Frank. You might learn a lot if you didn't spend so many days looking at the rear end of a mule, so many nights poking your nose into that Bible of yours.
2: If it's hurt me any, I reckon I'll find out when judgment comes. Meantime, I ain't taking your word for it.
3: Meantime, you ain't bringing Marjan here either. Or maybe you're forgetting it. I'm half owner of this farm.
2: You'll never prove it by anything you grew here.
3: The law says I'm half owner with or without growing anything. You want to bring a wife here, you better buy me out. You can have my share for $2,000 and good riddance.
2: Jeff, you got yourself a deal. I'll give you 800 cash in the morning and notes for the rest.
3: You give me 2,000 cash in the morning.
2: I ain't got that kind of money and you know it.
3: Who do you think you're kidding? You had a good crop. You got that much in the bank right now.
2: Yeah, I got it. And almost half of it belongs to old Uncle Joe for working on shares. Work you wouldn't raise a hand to do.
3: I don't care about you or Uncle Joe. Let him wait, not me.
2: Jeff, get this. And get it straight. Uncle Joe is going to get every nickel that's coming to him whenever and however he wants it. He's worked for it.
3: Okay, Frank. I just guess you, me, and Ma Jan gonna live here like one big happy family. Maybe Ma Jan liked that more than you think.
2: You! Jeff, if you wasn't my brother, I'll get your money for you, somehow. I'll get it and you can clear out. I wouldn't have Ma Jan around dirt like you for $1,000,000.
3: Oh, she used to be mighty fond of dirt like me.
2: Jeff, shut up, I tell you! Don't say nothing else, Jeff. Don't open your mouth. It's only remembering when we was kids together and the memory of Ma and Pa that's keeping me
3: that's
2: from beating you.
3: That's just too bad, Frank. Because I ain't like you. Memories don't bother me at all. You ain't gonna do anything to me, Frank. And I'm going to get what I want, and I'm going to get it all now, including Marjane.
2: Jeff! Put that bread knife back on the table!
3: I took a knife to you once before, Frank. Paul stopped me that time. But Pa ain't around anymore.
2: Give me that knife, Jeff!
3: Oh,
2: take it!
3: Oh. I bet you sure wish Pa was here this time.
1: Jeff Whalen waited until next morning before reporting the death of his brother Frank to the local sheriff. The sheriff asked for the assistance of a Texas Ranger. Ranger Jace Pearson was assigned to the case.
4: Well, Jace, I went all over the place earlier this morning when I was called here, and now you've been all over it. If you see anything, I must have missed it.
5: Doesn't seem to be much to see except the body.
4: You want to talk to the brother now? He's still waiting in the parlor.
5: Yeah, I know. I'll see him in a minute. Look at the table where Frank Whalen was eating. Was cutting his bread from this whole loaf. Crumbs show that. It was a sharp, clean cut. This eating knife, the only one on the table, though, that's not sharp enough to slice the bread that way.
4: He might have cut the bread, then put the knife away.
5: It's possible, but it doesn't figure.
4: No, it doesn't. Fellow sits down to his food, he don't put nothing away until he's through.
5: And Whalen wasn't through. From the looks of it, he just started to eat.
6: What you looking in the drawers for?
5: Murder weapon, maybe. Something like this bread knife?
4: Could be, I guess, but that knife's clean.
5: Yeah, too clean. Look at the blade and the handle.
4: Well, what about them?
5: Well, the other knives in this drawer don't shine like this one. This one's got special treatment.
4: Hey, I see what you're driving at. You figured it was rubbed with a scouring pad to remove blood, maybe, huh?
5: That's something we'll have to find out, but it's worth a bet. It's been cleaned up too well to help us any, though. Eh, we might as well put it back in the drawer.
4: Seems like that knife's the only thing we got to go on, Jace. And we're not even sure of that.
5: I know. And we better have a talk with Whalen's brother right now.
4: Sure, but Jeff won't be able to help much.
5: Why not?
4: He just got back from Dallas early this morning. Called me soon as he found the body.
5: Oh, I didn't know that. Well, we might as well see him anyhow.
4: Marjan Galt's in the parlor with him, Jace.
5: Oh, who's she?
4: And Marjan and Frank Whalen was fixing to get married. Folks tried to keep her away when the news got out, but she came anyhow.
5: Yeah, it's just as well. She might know something.
4: She's broke up pretty bad. Parlor's here. Sliding door, I'll open it. Jeff, the ranger'd like to talk to you and Marjan now.
7: When can I see Frank? I want to see him now.
5: I think it'd be better if you didn't, ma'am.
4: For your own good, Marjan.
7: Last night. Only last night I was home, but I was sewing pillowcases.
3: No, come on, please, Marjan. Look, do you have to talk to her now? I can tell you anything you want to know.
5: All right. But I think you'd better come into the next room, then.
3: Okay.
5: Ma'am. Why don't you just stretch out on that sofa and rest? All right, Jeff. When did you find your brother's body?
3: Well, like I told the sheriff, by 5 o'clock this morning when I come home.
5: He was killed last night around dinner time. Where were you then?
3: On the road, I reckon. I've been up to Big D for the last 5-6 days.
5: You drive back?
3: Didn't have nothing to drive back in. I hitch rides. Come back, same way I went.
5: And got here at 5 a.m.? When did you leave Dallas?
3: Well, yesterday afternoon, I guess, about 2 o'clock. Why are you asking me this? You're supposed to be finding out who killed Frank.
4: Now, don't get steaming, Jeff. Ranger's got a reason for asking.
5: You didn't touch anything in the house when you got in?
3: Ranger, first thing I saw was my brother laying there on the kitchen floor. Then I hightailed back to the highway and called the sheriff. Waited right there till he come pick me up.
5: Okay. Your brother been having trouble with anybody? You know of any reason why anybody might want to kill him?
3: No. Nothing I can think of. Except...
4: Go ahead, Jeff.
3: Well, just something come to my mind, Sheriff, but no, couldn't be him.
5: Couldn't be who?
4: Come on, Jeff. Your brother's laying dead in there. We gotta know every little thing, no matter how small.
3: Well, all right. Just before I left, Frank did have a little argument with Uncle Joe.
4: Uncle Joe?
5: Who's he?
4: Old sharecropper. Been working a good piece of this farm for Frank.
5: What was the argument between him and Frank?
3: Well, old Joe claimed that Frank owed him some money from the crop. Frank said it didn't. They're both pretty hot about it.
4: Well, that don't sound like your brother Frank. Or Uncle Joe.
3: Well, I know it don't. It was probably just a misunderstanding. They straightened out. That's why I told you it wasn't worth mentioning.
5: When it comes to murder, anything is worth mentioning. And this sounds like it might be plenty important. Sheriff, we better ask Uncle Joe to account for his movements last night.
4: I haven't seen him around, but his granddaughter, Belle, might be able to tell us something. She's been standing around outside the house ever since we got here.
3: Look, I'd like to go back to Marjan. She needs somebody with her.
5: All right, go ahead. And tell Belle to come in here, will you?
8: All right, I'll send her right in.
5: Oh, just a second, Jeff.
8: Yeah?
5: You must be pretty tired. You have much trouble catching rides last night?
3: Well, I got one long ride in a truck.
5: You know who owned the truck or anything about the driver?
3: Well, no. No, I didn't talk to the driver much. I slept most of the time. Think it was out-of-state truck.
5: Well, truckers usually don't like sleeping rider beside them on a night haul.
3: Well, this fellow let me sleep on a shelf up in back of the cab.
5: Oh, I see. All right, send Belle in.
3: Okay.
9: Hello? You've been asking him a lot of funny questions.
5: Yeah, and he's been giving me a lot of funny answers.
9: What do you mean, Jase?
5: That stuff about sleeping on the shelf in a truck cab. He never slept in that suit he's wearing. It's too well pressed.
9: So he changed clothes when he got home this morning.
5: He said he ran to call you the minute he saw his brother.
7: Will you see me, Mr. Ranger?
5: Yes, Belle. Come in. Belle, you and your grandfather, Uncle Joe, you live on this farm?
7: Yes, sir. That little house down there near the meadow. You can see it.
5: Just the two of you?
7: Yes, sir.
5: Where was your grandfather last night?
7: He was home, sir. He don't never go no place.
5: Was he home all night? Where was he at dinner time?
7: Home, sir, honest. Only time he left was for a few minutes to bring... He didn't leave the house at all.
5: Hmm?
7: Not at no time. He didn't leave the house at all.
5: Belle, you're lying.
7: No, sir, no, I'm not.
5: Look, Belle, you started to say something, then you backed away
7: from it. No, sir, I didn't.
9: Belle, if you want to help us and your grandfather, you better talk up.
7: I told you everything, honest, I did.
9: With all this going on, why isn't your grandpa around? Why'd he run off?
7: He didn't run off. He went to the church to pray for Mr. Frank. He loved Mr. Frank. He would never hurt him. Mr. Frank was good to us.
5: Where's their church, Sheriff?
9: Left fork of the road, this side of town, but he probably ran off someplace.
5: We can find out about that later if he isn't at the church. Let's go. Uncle Joe was at his church, all right. We saw him kneeling in the dim light when we opened the door. Sheriff beckoned to him, and he came out into the sunlight. Tears were streaming down his face.
10: I was just saying the prayers to Mr. Frank, Sheriff. I didn't know you'd be needing me for anything, sir.
9: Where were you at dinner time last night, Uncle Joe?
10: Why are you asking me that, Mr. Sheriff?
5: Just answer the question, Uncle Joe.
10: You can't be figuring that I killed Mr. Frank, is you?
5: We just want to know where you were.
10: I never hurt Mr. Frank. He's the best man I ever knew. Why, he's even helping me so as I could buy my own strip of land and my own mule.
9: Uncle Joe, I want an answer. And tell the truth. Belle already tried to lie for you.
10: Begging your pardon, Mr. Sheriff, but don't nobody never have to lie for me, sir. The truth ain't never hurt me. I ain't never hurt the truth.
9: Well, you'd better tell the truth.
5: Just a minute, Sheriff. Uncle Joe, did you leave your house at supper time yesterday?
10: Yes, sir, Mr. Ranger. I did.
9: Where'd you go?
10: To Mr. Frank's house, sir, like I did every evening, to bring him some of Belle's fresh bread for his supper.
9: Uncle Joe, I better tell you right now that anything you say from here on can be used against you.
10: Used against me for what, sir? Ain't nothing I'm ashamed to tell.
5: How long did you stay there?
10: Well, Mr. Frank was cooking him some food. I just stayed long enough to leave the bread and to fix up with him to meet him Friday at the bank so as he could give him the money.
9: What money?
10: What was mine from working on shares?
9: Are you saying Frank Whalen was holding money of yours?
5: You had an argument about whether or not he owed you that money, didn't you?
10: Mr. Frank and me ain't never had no argument, sir. He was my good friend.
9: Hey, Jase, here comes one of my deputies, Ben Sloan.
5: I thought he and the other boys were beating around the farm.
9: You know, they might have found something.
5: Hmm.
11: Howdy, Ben. Howdy, Sheriff.
5: Well, what's that you got wrapped in that newspaper?
11: This. What? How bloody nice.
5: Where'd you get it?
11: Reckon old Uncle Joe here could tell you as well as I can. We found it in the weeds, out behind his shack on Whalen's farm.
0: You are listening to Tales of the Texas Rangers, starring Joel McRae as Ranger Jase Pearson. We continue now with tonight's case, The Devil's Share, an authentic story from the files of the Texas Rangers.
5: Uncle Joe stared at the bloodstained knife the deputy had found behind his house. The stare was a look of recognition.
9: You ever seen this knife before, Uncle Joe? Come on, answer me.
11: You know we've seen it before, Sheriff. Can tell just by looking at him.
5: How about it, Uncle Joe?
10: Yes, sir, Mr. Ranger. It's mine. It's just an old whittling knife. But I never used that or nothing else on Mr. Frank.
9: Uncle Joe, you're under arrest for the murder of Frank Whalen.
10: Mr. Sheriff, I'm telling you here, outside of God's own house, I never done it.
11: Think maybe you better deputize a few more men, Sheriff. We might need them.
5: Why? What for?
4: People around here thought mighty high of Frank Whalen, Jace. They aren't going to cotton to the idea of him being killed by somebody he took in and helped.
11: And you can't blame him for that.
5: I can blame anybody for anything that doesn't follow the law. You're not going to have any problem with Uncle Joe, Sheriff. I'm going to take him off your hands.
4: Now, hold on, Jace. He's my prisoner, and I'll guarantee his safety.
5: I know you'd protect him. That isn't why I'm taking him. I'll give you a receipt for him and bring him back here later.
4: Where are you taking him?
5: I'm going to radio for Unit 88, the Ranger plane, to pick us up and fly us to Austin. And you'd better hand over that knife, Ben. That goes with me. I put through my call to Camp Mabry, Austin, and the Ranger plane picked us up at the nearest airfield. Uncle Joe tightened up as we took off, and his lips moved like he was praying. After that, he relaxed.
10: Where are you taking me to, sir?
5: Ranger camp and lab at Austin, Uncle Joe. You know what a lie detector is?
10: No, sir.
5: Well, it's a kind of a machine. It's called a polygraph. It can tell whether a man is lying or telling the truth. Now, whether or not you take the test is up to you. We can't force you.
10: Look, I'm colored, folks. Would it work right on me?
5: Yeah. It'll work all right, Uncle Joe.
10: If you say it's all right, Mr. Ranger, then I'll do it. I trust you, sir. You's good folks. Like Mr. Frank was.
5: We landed at Camp Mabry. I dropped the bloodstained knife at the lab and then took Uncle Joe upstairs to the polygraph room. He wavered a little when we seated him in the chair and fixed the bands to measure his blood pressure, pulse, and respiration.
10: Sir, this chair... This ain't no electric chair, is it?
5: Yeah, don't worry. It won't hurt you, Uncle Joe.
2: We're ready to go, Jace.
5: Okay. I'll be waiting in the next office.
2: Now, no matter what I ask you, Uncle Joe, I want you to answer yes or no. That's all, understand?
10: Yes, sir.
2: Is your name Uncle Joe?
10: Yes, sir.
2: Is Belle your granddaughter?
10: Yes, sir.
2: Do you go to church?
10: Yes, sir.
5: I waited in the next office, knowing what was happening. The technician would go through the list of questions, the simple, harmless questions that would register truthful reaction on the graph. And then he'd start to hit the questions that mattered. The questions
2: you
5: about Frank Whalen.
10: Yes, sir.
2: Did you have an argument with him about money?
10: No, sir.
2: Did you use a knife on him?
10: No, sir.
2: Did you kill Frank Whalen?
10: No, sir.
2: Was the knife with the blood on it yours?
10: Yes, sir.
2: Do you know how the blood got on it?
10: No, sir.
2: Is that the truth, so help you God?
10: Yes, sir.
2: Well, that's all, I guess. Now, you just stay put, Uncle Joe. I'll take those things off you in a minute.
10: Yes.
2: We're all finished, Jace.
5: Good. What was the reaction?
2: Looks like he's telling the truth, Jace, all the way down the line.
5: Even about not having an argument with Frank Whalen over money?
2: According to the graph, no argument. He wasn't lying.
5: Good, because that means somebody else was lying. I'm going to take him back to...
2: Just a second, Jace. Kenny speaking. Yeah. I'll tell him. He'll be right down. And that was the lab on that knife you brought in.
5: Yeah, they typed the blood?
2: It isn't human blood, Jace. It's chicken blood.
5: Unit 88 flew us back to the airfield where I'd left my car and horse trailer. The sheriff had been notified that we were returning and he met us at the jail with a couple of deputies. At my request, Uncle Joe agreed to spend the night in a cell for safekeeping. Then I filled the sheriff in on what I'd found out at Austin.
11: Chicken blood. I don't get it, Jace. Why didn't Uncle Joe say he'd use that knife to kill a hen?
5: Because he didn't. That knife was planted where it was found. And whoever planted it didn't expect the investigation to go any further. Uncle Joe kept the knife in the shed behind his house. Killer got it during the night after the murder, stuck a hen with it, and tossed it in the weeds.
11: Have to be somebody who knew the place pretty well to find that knife and do the plant.
5: It was somebody who knew the place.
11: Frank's brother, Jeff?
5: Frank's brother, Jeff. What do you know about him? Has he ever been in any trouble?
11: Not around here.
5: We better check and find out where he stayed in Dallas and who saw him while he was there. We don't know for sure he was there.
11: Oh, he was there, all right.
5: How do you know?
11: Because Luther Riggs saw him. Luther just drove back from Dallas this morning. I met him about an hour ago, and he told me he'd seen Jeff there.
5: How long was Riggs up in Dallas?
11: Just overnight. Quick business trip. Why?
5: And didn't it seem kind of funny that Jeff hitchhiked back here in such a hurry when he could have stayed over until this morning and gotten a sure ride with somebody he knew?

0: hiked back here in such a hurry when he could have stayed over until this morning and gotten a sure ride with somebody he knew?
1: Hmm. Didn't think of that.
0: Where does Riggs live?
2: Farm, 4 mile out.
0: Let's drive out there. I want to see him.
3: Come out to give me a hand with my milking?
1: No, thanks. Let go of that cow for a minute, Luther. I want you to meet Ranger Pearson.
3: Sure thing. Howdy.
0: Howdy. The sheriff tells me you met Jeff Whalen up in Dallas yesterday.
3: Yeah, that's right.
0: When?
3: I reckon it was just about 9 o'clock a.m. I'd been driving most of the night to get there. Stopped for a red light, and there was Jeff just fixing across the street.
0: You talked to him at all?
3: Sure. Told him to hop in and I'd take him wherever he was going. He said he was just drifting around, so we went and had some breakfast together.
0: Did he tell you he was heading back for home?
3: Not right off, he didn't. Sounded first like he was planning to spend quite a while in Big D. Didn't say nothing about coming home until... Well, until after I told him that Mar Jan's folks had told me that Mar Jan and Frank was getting ready to set the date.
0: You mean he didn't know his brother was going to get married?
3: Didn't seem to. Hmm. Matter of fact, now that you mention it... He looked right upset when I brought it up. Maybe it was because of Frank not telling him. Or maybe it was because...
0: Maybe it was what? Go ahead.
1: I think I can answer that one, Jason. Marjan and Jeff used to walk out together about a year ago. Then Marjan sort of broke off with him. Took up with Frank later.
3: That's right, Ranger. But Jeff never looked like it bothered him none.
0: The way a man looks doesn't have anything to do with what goes on inside of him. Thanks for your help, Riggs. Come on, Sheriff.
3: You're welcome.
1: Yeah, looks like you dug up a motive, Jace.
0: Yeah, but we need evidence to go with it. Jeff left Dallas a lot earlier than he told us he did.
1: Not much chance of digging up anybody who gave him a lift, I guess.
0: I'd say no chance at all. There's something else we can look for, though.
1: What's that?
0: Remember my saying that his clothes didn't look like he'd slept in them or driven a long way in them?
1: Yeah, I do.
0: The only reason he'd have changed clothes would be because the things he'd been wearing might have gotten blood on him.
1: Well, I'm not saying you're wrong, Jace, but we combed that house. There wasn't nothing there.
0: No. They'll be on the farm someplace.
1: What makes you think so?
0: Jeff couldn't risk being seen around any place last night. Any move he'd make would have to be on foot. He had no other way. So it's a good bet he stuck close by the farm until he called you this morning. I got my horse in the trailer. We'll pick up one for you and take another look around.
1: Jace, we've been out here half the night. I don't think we're going to find anything.
0: Maybe not.
1: Come on back to my place and let's hit the sack. When we wake up, we can start out fresh.
0: I don't want to wait too long. If we come here by daylight, Jeff will see us looking.
1: Well, I'm beat. Can't we just go into the trees over yonder and rest a while?
0: Yeah, I guess so. It'll be dawn in about 2 hours. We can move faster then with a little light.
1: Good. Come on, boy, over to the tree. We'll all take a breather.
0: Come on, Sharky. We moved into the trees, dismounted, and hobbled the horses. The sheriff dozed off quickly, and then I began to nod. But an hour later, I came out of it. There was a bright glow across the fields, beyond some corn stalks, and it wasn't the morning sun. I put my hand over the sheriff's mouth and shook him.
4: Shh, shh.
0: Hey, look over there.
4: Looks like a fire.
0: Yeah, just beyond the corn. Come on, quick and quiet.
4: What do you think it is?
0: Jeff Whalen, burning those clothes we've been looking for. We ran for the cornfield, and when we got into it, the light rustle of the morning wind in the stalks covered our approach. Came to the edge of the field and saw him, Jeff Whalen, dumping kerosene on a pile of smoldering cloth.
4: Look, Jace. Those boys... In that hole.
0: An old well covered over. He dumped the clothes in there last night. Now he's come back to burn them.
4: Must have been some water in the well. They're smoldering. They won't burn right.
0: He will if he keeps pouring kerosene on them long enough. Let's get him.
5: All right, Jeff.
4: What?
5: That's enough. Drop that can. Drop it, I said.
4: Well, sure. Sure, I'll drop it.
5: You want to chase?
0: He threw the can onto the fire, and a sheet of flame leaped up between us like a blinding flare. I dove across it, trying to clear my eyes.
6: Look out, Case. He's got a knife.
0: I was on him before I saw him. The blade flashed. I dug for my gun, but I couldn't bring it up in time.

0: Slashed into my shoulder and went to the ground. He landed on top of me, but as he raised his hand to strike, I got my gun free with my left hand and slapped the barrel against the side of his head.
1: You all right, Jace?
0: Yeah, I guess this
2: shirt'll need a little stitching, though.
1: Your shoulder'll need a little stitching, too. Couldn't risk a shot. You were too close.
0: Yeah, come on. Gotta stamp that fire out before all the evidence is burned.
2: Oh, that's only kerosene on the ground burning.
1: I kicked what we need out of the fire. Plenty left for your lab to work on.
0: Good thinking, Sheriff.
1: Coming too, Jace.
0: Yeah. All right, Jeff. Come out of it. Come on.
3: What'd you jump me for? I was only burning some old thing.
0: Yeah, we know. The old things you happened to be wearing when you killed your brother.
2: You were right about that bread knife, Jace.
1: Look, here's what he used on you.
0: Mm-hmm. Got nervous about that, too, didn't you, Jeff? Decided to get rid of everything and let old Uncle Joe ride for you.
3: Oh, look, you're crazy. I don't know what you're talking about.
0: Yeah? I talk kind of a foreign language. But maybe the grand jury will understand me when they indict you for murdering your brother. Come on. Get on your feet. Move.

0: Jeff Whalen was tried and convicted for the brutal knife murder of his brother Frank. On August 2nd, 1940, at Huntsville Penitentiary, he died in the electric chair.
1: This is Joel McRae wishing you all a very, very happy new year. Good night, folks. See you next week.
2: Next week, Joel McRae in another authentic reenactment of a case from the files of the Texas Rangers. Joel McRae is currently seen starring in the Universal International Technicolor production Saddle Tramp. Tonight's cast included Tony Barrett, Tom McKee, Parley Bear, Peggy Weber, Roy Glenn, Wilms Herbert, and Rye Billsbury. This story was transcribed and adapted by Joel Murcott, and the program was produced and directed by Stacy Keach. Hal Gibney speaking.

0: Stay tuned for the $64 question. 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
1: What has a hazelnut in every bite?
2: Sorry.
1: And thick milk chocolate for your delight?
2: Sorry.
1: Nougat and caramel golden light?
2: Sorry.
1: And don't forget the hazelnut in every bite. And again. What has a hazelnut in every bite?
2: Sorry.
1: Thick milk chocolate for your delight?
2: Sorry.
1: Nougat and caramel golden light? And don't forget the hazelnut in every bite.
2: Sorry.
1: A hazelnut in every bite.
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4: We present King Street Junior by Jim Eldridge, starring Carl Howman as Philip Sims and James Grout as Mr. Beeston, the head teacher.
5: Do you mind if I join you, Mr. Sims?
6: No, please help yourself.
5: Oh, what a relief.
6: Yes.
5: Nice to get away from the medding crowd for a while.
6: Oh, yes, I know what you mean.
5: By the way, I hear your cricket team lost again on Saturday.
6: Well, only by a couple of runs. A bit unlucky, really.
5: 2 runs or 52 runs, you still lost, didn't you?
6: Oh, honestly, you're as bad as the others, Mrs. Rudd. How come it's my team when they lose, but our team when they win?
5: But you haven't won yet this term, have you?
6: All right, but it was our team when we started
7: playing. Don't let it get to you, Sims.
6: It isn't. Hello, Miss Lewis.
8: What is it this time?
6: The cricket team, what else?
7: Face it, the kids here aren't cut out for cricket. Football and burglary, that's more their line.
8: Don't be so cynical.
7: I shouldn't let it worry you, Sims.
6: I won't.
7: Oh, by the way, anyone seen Long this morning?
5: He's in. His car's in the car park.
7: Well, if you do see him, take my tip. Run for cover.
8: What for?
7: Wasn't he on to any of you about it?
6: About what?
7: The national curriculum.
8: Oh, that.
7: Yeah, all last week. I couldn't get away from him. I came out of the toilet the other day, and there he was, waiting for me. And what did I think about learning poetry parrot fashion or some such rubbish? No, I mean it. I mean, I think the man's going potty.
8: Well, he does feel very strongly about it, Fred.
7: Oh, I feel strongly about things, but I don't keep jumping out at people to give them an ear bashing.
9: Well, not in the lavatory, anyway.
7: Right.
5: Well, we all know what Mr. Long is like when he gets a bee in his bonnet. He finds it very hard to take no for an answer.
10: No, Mr. Long. Well, it's out of the question. I will neither encourage nor allow this school to be involved in this matter.
11: But we've got to do something. This national curriculum is so backward-looking. It's a move in the wrong direction.
10: In your opinion.
11: But you know it is.
10: No, I don't. Not all of it. In fact, there's a lot to be said for some of the recommendations.
11: Like what?
10: Well, you've read what they say about the teaching of reading and maths.
11: All right, yes. But what about all this learning Victorian poetry by heart? What use is that to a Muslim kid in Bradford?
10: You're taking one isolated instance, Mr. Long.
11: Oh, but there are more. Anyway, the whole national curriculum's made up of isolated parts. And I think we should refuse to implement those parts that are wrong.
10: And who is to decide which parts are wrong?
11: Well, you and I know, don't we? And we shouldn't accept them without registering our protest.
10: But they will be law, Mr. Long. And there is no way I would consider using this school to break the law.
11: Not even if the law is morally wrong.
10: If it is wrong, then it should be fought. But fought within the law. Not by using the children in this school. I will never allow that.
11: Well, I'm not going to let it rest, you know. It's too important for that.
10: Yes, I know. Oh, isn't it always? I'm not here.
12: Oh, as bad as that?
10: Oh, it's just Long and his latest hobby horse.
12: The national curriculum?
10: What else?
12: Apparently, he buttonholed Mrs. Wilberforce about it in the dining hall the other day.
10: Oh, no, didn't
12: he? And she missed her pudding because of him going on. When she got to the counter, the last piece of rhubarb pie had gone.
10: Well, she ought to be thankful.
12: Oh, I don't know. I had some myself. It was quite nice.
10: 3 cheers for Mrs. Perkis. No, the trouble with Long, he sees himself as a lone crusader fighting for social justice in education.
12: There's nothing wrong with that.
10: I know, but it's a losing battle. I'm surprised he can't see it. I mean, the unions have gone along with the curriculum, albeit grudgingly. The parents have accepted it, governors have accepted it, heads have accepted it.
12: What about the children?
10: Well, they'll have to go along with it, won't they? Anyway, they're not bothered one way or the other.
12: So what does Mr. Long want you to do?
10: Oh, it's not just me. He wants the whole of King Street to lead some kind of educational revolt, would you believe?
12: Good heavens.
10: In fact, if you ask me, he's been watching too many of these reruns of Zorro and the Lone Ranger.
12: I thought it was Tonto and the Lone Ranger.
10: Yeah, you know what I mean. So don't be surprised if Long turns up tomorrow wearing a mask and shouting hi-ho Silver all over the place.
12: Honestly.
10: Anyway, what have you got for me?
12: Not all good, I'm afraid.
10: What's new?
12: Mrs. Patterson phoned. Her doctor's confirmed a sort of summer flu, and she'll be off for the rest of the week at least.
10: Oh, that's all we need. Better get on to County Ore and see if we can line up a supply.
12: No, it's all done. There's one coming this afternoon.
10: Oh, good. Because if this bug spreads, we're going to need everyone we can get.
13: All right, you lot. Now, you be careful when you're kicking that ball.
14: Yes, sir. Yes, Mr. Sims.
13: Right.
14: Here, Mr. Sims.
13: What is it now?
14: Mr. Sims, you know you lost again on Saturday.
13: I did not lose. We, the school team, lost.
14: Yeah, but you're the bloke what's in charge, aren't you?
13: Yeah, well.
14: Only I want a trial.
13: A trial?
14: Yeah, I play cricket with my brother and my dad, and I'm better than both of them.
13: Well, yes.
14: And at rounders, I'm unbeatable.
13: Well, yeah, I've heard you're very good.
14: So, if you let me have a trial, I'll prove to you that I'm the best player you've got.
13: Well, it's a nice idea, Merrill, but, well, I mean, you're a girl.
14: What difference does that make?
13: Well, school cricket teams are boys.
14: No, they're not. I've seen women play cricket on the telly.
13: Yes.
14: So there's no reason why I can't play, is there?
13: Well, when you put it like that, no, I suppose not. If you're good enough.
14: Right, I'll come along after school for my trial, shall I?
13: All right. Up the field.
14: I'll be there, Mr. Sims.
15: Stop! Stop! Now I've told you before, Ishmael, you must watch your fingering.
16: Yes, miss.
15: Before you continue, what on earth is wrong with you today, Merrill? Fidget, fidget, fidget. You're not concentrating at all.
16: Sorry, miss.
17: Because of the cricket team, miss.
15: The cricket team? What on earth has that got to do with Merrill?
17: She got selected.
15: To play cricket?
16: Yeah, I had a trial yesterday and I'm in the team for the next game.
17: It ain't right, though, is it, miss? Playing a girl?
16: Of course it is.
15: Quiet, both of you. Do you mean that Mr. Sims has included you in the school cricket team?
16: Yeah, it's great, isn't it? I'm playing against St. Joseph's on Saturday.
10: And if anyone wants me, Mrs. Stone, I won't be long. I'm just going for a little wander round.
17: Right, I'll see you when I see you.
15: Ah, Mr. Beeston.
10: Oh, no.
15: I was just on my way to see you.
10: Oh, were you?
15: There is a matter of some importance I must bring to your notice. Indeed, I fear the whole reputation of the school may be at stake.
10: Mr. Long isn't wearing a black mask and riding a white horse, is he?
15: Please, Mr. Beeston, this is no joking matter.
10: Oh, very well, then. What's the problem?
15: Not out here.
10: Why not?
15: I'm sorry, but this is something that is much better discussed in private. Now, please, may we go into your office?
10: Ah, Mr. Sims, there you are.
13: Ah, I'll be with you in a minute, just from pinning this up.
10: Right you up.
13: There, that's it. Well, what do you think of our photo display?
10: Ah, it's very attractive. Yes, indeed.
13: Well, I'm glad you like it. The kids brought them in, you know.
10: Yes. What are they?
13: Weeds.
10: What?
13: Well, they're really wildflowers and plants, but we classify them as weeds.
10: Ah, yes.
13: See, I wanted the class to understand that while some plants have a bad reputation, they're sort of unwanted, well, they can still be very attractive. And these weeds all have their place in the natural order of things.
10: Yes, I think I see what you're getting at.
13: Yeah. Anyway, I don't expect you came in to talk about weeds.
10: No, it's more about setting cats amongst pigeons.
13: Oh, yes.
10: A little bird told me, more of a vulture, really, that you've selected Merrill Chambers for the school cricket team.
13: Yeah, that's right. I gave her a trial yesterday after school, and she is brilliant, even allowing for her age. Her bowling is so accurate, and you should see the way she handles the bat.
10: Yes, maybe, but that's not really the point, is it?
13: I would have thought so, yes. I mean, she's certainly better all round than anyone else in the team.
10: Maybe, but aren't you overlooking one small point? And Merrill's a girl.
13: Yes, I did have a think about that. But she's such a good player.
10: But she's also a girl. Girls don't play cricket.
13: Ah, yes, they do. There's an England women's cricket team.
10: Yes, I'll give you that, but...
13: And where does it say in the rule book that girls can't play cricket?
10: Well, I can't quote you chapter and verse.
13: I know you can't, because it isn't there.
10: Look, Mr. Sims, I've just had my ear bent by Mrs. Rudd. And whether you like it or not, she is voicing the unwritten rule that girls should not play cricket at inter-school level.
13: Well, that's only her opinion.
10: And one that will be shared by a great many other people.
13: Oh, well, she can stuff it.
10: Steady on.
13: Well, I don't go telling her how to run her choir, so I'm not having her poking her nose into who I select for the cricket team. And when I see her, I'll tell her so.
10: Yes, well, rather you than me, Mr. Sims.
15: And if you could possibly see your way to cover my dinner duty on Friday week, I should be so grateful.
18: Mm.
15: I have 3 new players in the steel band this term, and they really do need the extra rehearsal. And as the church fete is on the Saturday...
7: Say no more, Mrs. Rudd.
15: You do it.
7: Now you know me. Always a sucker for a hard luck story.
15: Thank you so much. I'm so grateful.
7: Yeah, right.
13: Ah, I've been looking for you.
15: Yes, Mr. Sims.
13: I just wanted to tell you that Merrill Chambers will be playing in the school cricket team on Saturday. Regardless of what you or anybody else thinks about it.
15: She can't, Mr. Sims. She's a girl. And cricket is a boy's game.
13: No, Mrs. Rudd. All games are for all people.
7: But we don't play mixed teams, Sims. We never have.
13: Well, I'm not going to leave out the best cricketer we've got. Merrill plays. End of discussion.
15: But have you considered the whole issue?
7: Yeah, have you thought about the
8: game? Oh, I see. Is this it?
13: Yes, it's only a specimen questionnaire, but I put it on the board so that everyone could have a look.
8: Mm.
13: What I want to do is to send it out to all the parents, canvassing their opinion.
8: But we already know that.
13: What?
8: A few of them oppose it, a few of them agree with it. And the majority couldn't care less one way or the other.
13: Yeah, but we don't know that for a fact, do we?
8: We've a pretty good idea.
13: Oh, but if we had concrete evidence that there was strong opposition to this national curriculum...
8: Yes, but I don't think there is.
13: Well, there is from me.
8: But you're not strong opposition.
13: Right?
8: Well, not on your own.
13: But you agree with me, don't you?
8: Look, I know what you're getting at. I agree with you in part.
13: Right.
8: I just don't like the way you're going about trying to change it.
10: 17th, 18th, 19th, 20th. Oh, what the devil have I done with the 20th?
7: I haven't gone yet.
10: No, still here. In body, if not in spirit.
7: You got a minute, then?
10: But now?
7: Yes.
10: Well, as long as it isn't about Sims, sex discrimination in cricket, or the national curriculum.
7: No, it's none of them.
10: Well, I've heard nothing else for the last few days.
7: No. This is new, and it's, confidential, more or less.
10: Well, you better shut the door, then.
7: Ah, yes, good idea.
10: So, what's the great secret?
7: Well, you know, I was at this deputy heads meeting at County Hall earlier today.
10: Yeah?
7: Well, from the discussion that was going on, and, reading between the lines, it looks as if the county are planning to cut out the school meal service.
10: They can't do that.
7: Well, other counties have done it.
10: Yes, I know, but I wonder who's responsible for this.
7: Oh, we heard it from Adamson, from the CEO's office.
10: That idiot.
7: He said it was nothing definite, just testing the water.
10: Best way of testing the water would be to chuck him in it.
7: For what it's worth, he did say the plan's in its early stages.
10: Which means they've already got it drafted for inclusion as county policy.
7: Anyway, I thought you'd be interested.
10: I'm sure you did. It's something we'll have to keep an eye on, Fred.
7: Oh, yes. I was going to ask.
10: What?
7: Are you going to watch Sims' new style cricket team tomorrow?
10: They're playing St. Joseph's, aren't they?
7: Yes.
10: I'd have liked to, but I can't. We're going up to see our son in Leicester.
7: Ah.
10: It's a pity. It could be quite interesting.
7: It'll cause trouble, you know.
10: Tell me something that doesn't.
7: Just thought I'd mention it.
10: Point taken, Fred. Anyway, have a good weekend.
7: Yeah, see you Monday.
13: Oh. Well done, Merrill. Jarkin, what about that, eh?
17: Yeah, all right.
13: Is that all? She's clean bowled 3, had another quarter, and now that LBW. What else do you want?
17: Wait till we go into bat.
13: Oh, yeah?
17: She won't like their fast bowler. He's really fast. He chucks them.
13: Let's wait and see. Anyway, we've got to get them out first, haven't we? Now, you've got them out for a reasonable total, so don't go mad when you're batting. You've got plenty of time, so remember what I've told you. Hit the bad balls, but watch out for the good ones.
19: Excuse me, Mr. Sims?
13: Yes?
19: Tony Masters, head of St. Joseph's.
13: Oh, hello.
19: Do you mind? I'd like a word.
13: Yes, sure, fire away.
19: Away from the children, if you wouldn't mind.
13: Yes, all right. Okay, kids, now, you showed them how you can play, right?
17: Yes, Mr. Sims. We'll do our best, Mr. Sims.
13: Yes, I know you will.
19: Well, I think your team seems to have a slight advantage in the match so far.
13: Yes, I'd say so. We did pretty well in the field.
19: So I've been told.
13: You weren't here?
19: I've just arrived.
13: Ah, still you never know. It's a funny game, isn't it?
19: Mr. Sims, my games teacher just pointed out to me, and I've just seen for myself that you're playing a girl in your team.
13: Yes. You should have seen her. She just about devastated your batting.
19: So I believe. And you'll be putting her into bat?
13: Oh, of course. She's already padded up.
19: Well, I hope she doesn't get hurt. Our opening bowler's a bit on the quick side.
13: Ah, don't you worry about Merrill. I reckon whatever he chucks at her, she can handle.
19: You know what you're doing. But quite apart from that, this really isn't on, is it?
13: How do you mean?
19: She's a girl. And inter-school cricket in this area has always been boys only. That's always been accepted.
13: Like voting used to be.
19: I'm not with you.
13: Well, men only, before women got the vote.
19: That is not relevant, Mr. Sims. Not to this case.
13: If you think so.
19: I do. But this present situation is, frankly, quite unfair. In fact, I'm sure that by playing this girl, you're breaking the rules.
13: No, we're not. I checked. There is nothing in the rule book that says any school cricket team in this area has to be drawn from one sex only.
19: That's because it didn't need to be spelled out.
13: Well, of course not. It wouldn't be a good rule. Look, hang on. Merrill and Arnold are going into bat. Look, good luck, and don't forget, take your time.
19: We shall lodge a protest, you know.
13: Because it looks as though you'll lose.
19: It has nothing to do with that.
13: No? No, so if you win, you'll still lodge a protest.
19: Mr. Sims, it seems to me that you are deliberately flouting the traditions of inter-school cricket in this area. And I won't allow you to get away with it.
8: Well, well. Hail the conquering hero.
6: Oh, you heard.
8: A friend of mine teaches at St. Joseph's. They're furious. Margaret says the head intends to complain to County Hall.
13: He can do what he likes. The fact is we won, and there's nothing he can do about that.
18: Morning.
13: Oh, morning.
8: Have you heard?
13: Have I heard what?
8: Our cricket team beat St. Joseph's on Saturday.
13: Thanks largely to Merrill Chambers, hero of the hour.
8: Heroine.
13: Oh, all right. But one small step for our cricket team.
8: And a major leap forward for sexual equality.
18: Oh, dear. All this carry on about equality for girls to play cricket.
13: Well, what's wrong with that?
18: Well, nothing, but I wish you'd all get us worked up about getting this national curriculum stopped. That's about equality as well, you know.
8: There's not a lot we can do about that.
18: Someone's got to try. Honestly, I sometimes think I'm the only one around here who's really bothered.
20: And you're sure it isn't because your lads don't like to get beaten by a team with a girl in it? Yeah, well, I'm sorry you feel that way about it, Tony. That's your prerogative. Yeah. Well, we shall see. Goodbye. And have a nice day.
21: Saturday's match?
20: He's upset because Merrill played. No, correction. He's upset because they lost with Merrill playing. If they'd won, we probably wouldn't have heard a word about it.
21: She did very well, by all accounts.
20: He took 5 wickets, scored 27 runs. Yes, no wonder they're mad.
21: What does Mr. Masters want you to do?
20: Oh, nothing. He's going to do it all. He says he's going to lodge a formal complaint with the school's cricket board, the sports council, the MCC, the Queen, you name it.
21: Oh, dear.
20: It's all Sim's fault, you know.
21: Oh, of course.
20: You know, that man could make a controversy out of teaching a kid to tie his shoelaces.
21: Yes, well, while you're on the subject, this came from County Hall this morning.
20: Cricket or shoelaces?
21: Controversy, I'm afraid.
20: Dear sir or madam, County Hall have such a flair with a personal touch, don't they? With reference to the future of the school meal service... Oh, my God, Fred was right. They're going to do it.
21: I know.
20: I wonder if he's told anyone else.
21: Oh, I don't think he would.
20: No, you're right, but we'll keep it under our hats for the moment.
21: Yes. Yeah?
20: And whatever you do, don't let Mrs. Perkis get hold of it just yet, and we'll have a riot on our hands.
21: Well, what will you do?
20: I'm going to phone round a few other heads. We've got to try and nip this one in the bud before it gets rolling.
22: Hey, you, Mohammed! Eat your dinner. Don't throw it about.
13: He's a terror with his food, isn't he?
22: He'll end up as an interior decorator.
15: I believe congratulations are in order, Mr. Sims.
13: Oh, thank you. Yes, we won, thanks to having Merrill in the team. Sorry.
15: No need to apologise. I'm delighted we won. And although I have not changed in my opinions, it would appear that on this occasion your strategy worked.
13: Nothing to do with strategy. It was the way she played.
22: Yeah, well, I still think it's unnatural. You'll have them boxing next.
15: Please, Mr. Holliday. You'll only put ideas into his head.
18: Yes, well, as soon as I finish this, whatever it is...
15: It's trifle.
18: Funny colour for trifle. Anyway, when I finish this, I'm off to phone the NAS again. Find out why the area rep hasn't come back to me.
15: Well, don't be long. Remember, staff meeting in 15 minutes.
18: Honestly, trying to get hold of this bloke is like looking for the Yeti. He's trying to avoid me. That's what it is. I'll tell you, there's a conspiracy of silence on this issue.
15: Which is more than can be said for you.
18: What does that mean?
15: Oh, shut up and eat your trifle.
20: After an inauspicious start to the season, I think we should all congratulate Mr. Sims on producing a winning cricket team for the first time in, in a long time.
0: Yeah. Well done, thank you.
20: Well done.
15: The start of a winning streak, perhaps.
13: Well, I hope so, yes.
20: However, on to the not-so-good news. In fact, I think it's pretty dreadful.
18: Oh, it's about the national curriculum?
20: No, I'm afraid not, Mr. Long.
18: Oh.
20: It concerns a proposed revision of the school meal service in this county.
1: Oh, yes.
18: Oh, what's that?
20: And in this case, revision is a euphemism for budget cut.
15: You don't mean they're going to cut down on the meals?
20: That's exactly what I do mean.
13: By how much?
20: Completely.
13: What?
20: I know, but from next year, the county plan to cut all school dinners except for free meals.
15: But that's ridiculous.
1: What do the kids do for a meal?
18: Go down to the chip shop.
20: According to this memo, they must bring packed lunches.
13: But say they don't.
20: Then they go without.
18: Well, that's just about the last straw.
20: I would like to think so, Mr. Long, but somehow I doubt it.
1: But this means in the middle of winter, the children will go without a hot meal.
20: Unless they do what Mr. Long suggested and go to the chip shop.
18: Yeah, I didn't mean it seriously.
20: Oh, I know you didn't, but I know none of us would like the idea of the children wandering about outside school in a lunch break.
13: You said the free meals have been excluded.
20: Yes, but there again, meal is something of a euphemism.
15: For what?
20: Well, the proposed free school dinner will consist of a packed lunch. Namely, one sandwich and one piece of fruit.
15: Oh, in the middle of winter?
18: They're not serious.
20: I'm afraid they are. Fred will be on the outer this, won't you, Fred?
22: Yes, apparently they've been planning this for some time. They've just been waiting to see how the scheme worked in other counties before starting it here.
20: It doesn't help at this stage, but I have been in touch with the other junior school heads in this area, and they're all against it. They all agree it's a bad decision.
15: So,
20: whatever else, the opposition is united.
18: But it won't change anything.
15: Have the kitchen staff been informed yet?
20: No, but I'm going over there straight after this meeting to tell Mrs. Perkis the bad news.
18: Best of luck.
20: Thank you. But perhaps it might not be a bad idea if we all brought in a packed lunch tomorrow.
13: Right, here you are. Two cups of tea.
1: Oh, thanks. We've just got time before the bell.
13: Do I need this?
18: I tell you, I really feel like packing it in here and now.
13: Why?
18: Well, it's cuts here, cuts there. They never stop, do they?
13: Oh, come on.
1: You're overreacting.
18: No, I'm not. It's the same with this national curriculum. Standardise everybody. If you don't fit in with the norm, you're a social misfit.
1: Well, you are down, aren't you?
18: Well, I can't help comparing teaching now with the way it was when I started. All I seem to do now is fight battles I know I'm going to lose.
1: Don't be silly. You get over it.
18: No. I just think I'm in the wrong job.
13: What would you do if you left teaching?
18: I don't know. That's the trouble. I like teaching. What I don't like is watching the whole bloody ship sinking because of the holes in it.
20: Phew! Oh!
15: I assume you found Mrs. Perkis.
20: You assume right, unfortunately.
15: She didn't take it well.
20: You could say that. Though after I helped her scrape tomorrow's pudding mix off the wall, she did come up with one suggestion.
15: Oh?
20: She offered to go up to County Hall and cook them all a meal to show them what the kids have been missing.
15: Oh, dear.
20: Exactly. If she did that, they wouldn't wait till next year. They'd stop the school dinners next week.
15: You're very hard on the poor woman. She does her best.
20: I know. I shudder to think what her worst is like. Oh, there it goes. I wonder for how long. The way things are going, it won't be long before they remove it because of high electricity charges. And we have a kid running round waving a flag instead.
2: Hello.
22: Ah, morning, Miss Lewis.
2: You're looking very happy today.
22: Yes, I am.
2: Well, are you going to share it?
22: Why not? You remember that car rally Sims and I went in for before Christmas?
2: The one where you got lost?
22: We did not get lost.
2: All right.
22: The clues were all wrong. They were completely ambiguous. That's why I wrote to the Safe Driving Campaign to complain about them.
2: Yes, of course.
22: Anyway, I had a letter back from them this morning.
2: Oh?
22: They've asked me if I'd like to compile the clues for the next rally.
2: Oh, that's good.
22: Yes, quite a feather in my cap, I think. I'll show them what ambiguity really is. They'll need the brain of an Einstein to work out my clues.
2: But everyone will have the same problems you had.
22: Yes, they will, won't they?
2: You're a wicked man, Fred Holliday.
22: I know. By the way, where's Sims? I thought that he was on playground duty this morning.
2: Oh, he was earlier, but he's with Mr. Beeson now. I'm just covering for him.
22: What's that about, do you know?
2: No idea, I'm afraid.
22: Probably wants Sims to take over school meals when Mrs. Perkis goes. Well, he's had a go at everything else.
7: Anyway, why don't you go and have your cup of tea? I'll cover till the bell.
2: Are you sure, Fred?
7: Yes, I'm feeling generous today.
2: Well, actually, I would be grateful. I'd like a quick word with Mr. Beeston myself.
7: All right, then. Off you go.
2: I'll do you a favour one day.
7: Hey, you! Young Davis! Get down off that window ledge! You'll break your neck!
10: And so I thought I should see you as soon as possible because I just had this report in from County Hall. In fact, it came this morning.
6: Oh, yes.
10: You can probably guess what it's about.
6: Cricket and Merrill?
10: That's the one.
6: So what's the verdict? Do they tell St. Joseph's to get lost?
10: I'm afraid not.
6: No?
10: I'll read it to you. An emergency meeting of the Sports and Leisure Committee decided that there will be a ban on the mixing of the sexes in large team games. That is, football, cricket, rugby, etc. At inter-school competition level.
6: What?
10: And that any competition results from the first of this year involving such mixed sex teams shall be null and void.
6: Oh, but that's ridiculous.
10: It's unfortunate for you, I'm sorry.
6: Yes, but what about games like tennis? I mean, mixed doubles.
10: Yes, they refer to that lower down somewhere. That comes under small team games.
6: Oh, what a load of rubbish. We're going to appeal, of course.
10: Oh, really, Mr. Simms?
6: Well?
10: Do you think there's anything to be gained?
6: Well, don't you?
10: Well, yes, I suppose we should appeal.
6: Good.
10: Well, I should warn you, knowing the time it takes for appeals to be heard, we won't get a ruling this cricket season.
6: So Merrill's out. She can't play.
10: I'm afraid so, from the school point of view.
6: Right, in that case, there's only one answer.
10: Oh, I was afraid of this.
6: We pull out of all inter-school sports competitions until they get all this sorted out.
10: Now, think about this carefully for a minute. This problem centres around one girl.
6: Yes, but there's more to it than that. Look, say a boy wants to play inter-school rounders, or there's another girl who's a good footballer.
10: Yes, all right, I agree with you, but at the moment we're talking about Merrill Chambers. All I want you to do is to stop for a minute and think about the rest of the kids.
6: But that's exactly what I am doing. I'm thinking about girls who might want to play football.
10: Yes, yes, so you keep saying.
6: That's what it's all about.
10: All right, Mr. Simms, leave it with me.
6: And we'll pull out of the inter-school sports competitions.
10: Well, that's for the rest of the staff to decide on. It's up to you to persuade them about that.
6: Right. And on an issue like this, I will. Believe me.
10: Oh, I believe you, Mr. Simms, I really do.
0: He's gone, then.
10: In a cloud of dust, as always.
0: I just brought these in for you to sign.
10: Thank you. You know, people like Mr. Simms, they go, they stay behind to haunt head teachers day and night.
0: He gave you a bad time?
10: He might say that.
3: Hello? Anyone at home?
10: Ah, the perfect antidote, the voice of sanity.
3: What?
0: Oh, take no notice, a gruelling session with Mr. Simms.
2: Oh, yes. Could you spare a couple of seconds?
10: I think we can just about manage that, yes.
0: I leave you to it.
2: No, no, it's all right, I won't be long. It's just... Well, I'd like to ask a little favour of you, if I may.
10: Well, of course, if I can.
2: It's not for me, but I wondered if you would try and have a word with Mr. Long.
10: Oh, no, not that.
2: Why ever not?
10: Well, I've just about had it up to here with Long and his national curriculum.
2: Oh, it's nothing to do with that. It's just him, you know.
10: Oh?
2: He's very down at the moment.
10: Well, aren't we all?
0: Everything all right at home?
2: As far as I know. It's nothing in particular, I don't think. Just... things in general. But he is very low.
10: Are you sure it's nothing in particular?
2: Well, yes, I suppose teaching.
10: Ah.
2: Anyway, I just thought if you could see him, you know, one of your little fireside chats, I think it would help him a lot.
10: Mm-hmm.
2: I'm sure that's all he needs, to give him a bit of a boost.
0: Would you like me to arrange something?
10: No. I'd like to mull it over for a while.
0: Perhaps it might be better to see him away from school.
10: No, that's what I had in mind.
2: Anyway, that's all I wanted to say. And thanks for listening.
10: Well, thank you for telling me about it.
15: Mr. Beeston! Oh, I'm so sorry, Miss Lewis.
3: It's all right, I was just going.
15: Mr. Beeston, I have just been accosted by Mr. Simms in the corridor.
10: Lucky you.
15: And what do you think? That man had the impudence to ask me for my support in a boycott of all inter-school sports competitions.
10: Really?
15: How dare he? I've never heard such an outrageous suggestion in all my life.
10: Oh, you must have, surely.
15: What?
10: Now, why don't you pull up a chair and we'll have a little talk about it.
4: 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Tom Watson featured as Mr. Holliday, the deputy head, Margaret John as Mrs. Stone, school secretary, Vivian Martin as Mrs. Rudd, Paul Copley as Mr. Long, and Marlene Sidaway as Miss Lewis. Mr. Masters was played by Joe Dunlop, Merrill by Victoria Keady, Assam by Daniel Roberts, and Gordon by Trevor Thomas. The producer was John Fawcett Wilson.

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1: The Texaco Star Theater. The more than 45,000 Texaco dealers from coast to coast welcome you to an hour of mirth and melody with Fred Allen, Kenny Baker, Portland Hoffa, the Martins, and Al Goodman's orchestra. It's Texaco time.

0: And now, ladies and gentlemen, we bring you that master magician who, with a few magic waves of his tongue, changes an ordinary Wednesday evening into a night of mirth and merriment. Well. Yes, begotta, here he is, Fred Allen in person.
1: Thank you, and good evening, ladies and gentlemen. And thank you, Jimmy, for that flattering, for a change, introduction.
0: Well, don't mention it, Fred.
1: I won't, Jimmy. I promise you. Give me my word, I won't mention it. Say, by the way, what was that irrelevant word, that word that crept in, that begorra you had in the announcement on the...
0: Oh, I just threw in a little Irish dialect. I'm trying to get ahead.
1: Oh, and you feel this begorra will advance you artistically?
0: Well, certainly. Why not? Last week, all Kenny Baker did was say, Señor. He called it a Spanish dialect, and Prado, he was acting in the sketch.
1: Yes, Kenny was in the sketch. Of course, any acting he did was purely coincidental.
0: Well, Kenny made an extra $5, and look at me.
1: What about you?
0: Since I started working for you, I've lost 10 pounds.
1: Well, if you try walking up to the microphone when the commercials come up, instead of racing Larry Elliott over here to get to the mic, you would still be buxom and rosy. What a pair of announcers you guys are. You both sleep through the whole show with happy smiles on your faces, each dreaming the other guy has got laryngitis. Now, pick up your begorra and go away. I have never...
2: Say, Mr. Allen! Mr. Allen!
1: Yes, Kenny, what's the trouble? Why, what's all the excitement?
2: Well, do you see what I see?
1: Do I see what?
2: Look in front of the orchestra at Mr. Goodman.
1: What's wrong with Goodman?
2: Mr. Goodman isn't Mr. Goodman. He's a phony.
1: Now, don't be silly, Kenny. It must be Goodman. No one would stoop so low as to impersonate Goodman. Say, Mr. Goodman.
3: Somebody is calling Guy Goodman.
2: See what I tell you, F.A.?
1: Well, I'll be... Who are you, mister?
3: The name is Fosdick Feinschreiber.
1: Fosdick Feinschreiber?
3: But tonight, for one night only, I am I. Goodman. By special request, I am making like an imposter.
1: Well, where is Mr. Goodman?
3: Tonight, for one night only, I, Goodman, is not disposed. I, Feinschreiber, am for Goodman filling in.
1: Why, it's uncanny. Do you know that you talk just like Goodman?
3: Why not? In night school, who is Goodman's English teacher?
1: You?
3: Who else? Yours truly, Fosdick Feinschreiber.
1: I tell you, we're a little stuck tonight. Now, do you think you can handle Mr. Goodman's dialogue?
3: If I can lift it, I can handle it.
1: Fine. Now, what about the music? Can you lead the band?
3: Don't worry. This Goodman is explaining.
1: You know how to start the orchestra, of course.
3: To Feinschreiber, this is nothing. Goodman is giving me this little stick with full instructions.
1: Oh, you...
3: Feinschreiber is slapping the stick on the stand. 1, 2.
1: All right. I'll try you out. I'll give you the cue.
3: Feinschreiber is on top toe.
1: And with our emergency conductor, Fosdick Feinschreiber, poised, we turn to the latest news of the week.
3: Feinschreiber is making. 1, 2.
1: The Texaco News presents its highlights from the world of news. New York City, New York. Mayor Fiorello H. LaGuardia, reviving his anti-noise campaign, directs police department to rigidly enforce traffic regulation prohibiting excessive sounding of automobile horns within New York City limits. Texaco News interviews the man in the street to get his reaction to ban on automobile horn blowing. First, a traffic policeman who explains the automobile horn ruling is Officer Pierce Drumgoole. What is the general idea of the law, Officer Drumgoole?
4: Well, the mayor is trying to denoise the city.
1: Oh, I see. Is there a law against blowing automobile horns?
4: Section 48 of the police traffic regulations says...
1: Section 48 says what?
4: A driver shall not sound the horn of his vehicle except to warn an animal or a person in danger.
1: Oh, in other words, if I'm driving along and I see a man in the street...
4: You can blow your horn once.
1: And if I'm going along and I see a dog in the street...
4: You can blow your horn once.
1: Well, suppose I'm driving along and I see a man with a dog. Now, do I blow my horn twice?
4: Is the dog walking?
1: No. No, the man is carrying the dog.
4: You can blow your horn once.
1: Well, but a man and a...
4: Only the man is walking. You blow your horn once.
1: Well, I see. Well, do you think New York has cut down on the noise any?
4: It certainly has. It's so quiet down by the Fulton Fish Market, you can hear a fin drop.
1: You don't say.
4: The mayor's given Long Island 10 days to get rid of that sound.
1: Well, tell me, Officer Drumgool, why is the mayor trying to get New York so quiet?
4: Well, confidentially, the mayor is expecting word from Washington any day.
1: Oh.
4: If there's too much noise, he's afraid he won't hear it.
1: That explains practically nothing. And thank you, Officer Pierce Drumgool. A motorist who resents the anti-automobile horn ruling is Lorenz Bumble. You are against this horn edict, Lorenz.
5: In the final analysis, who is it that pays? It's the motorist.
1: Well, how do you mean?
5: Well, a guy buys a car. The car's got to have a license. He pays.
1: Well?
5: Then the guy's got to have a license. He pays.
1: Well,
5: then he's got to take out insurance. He pays again.
1: I know.
5: If he drives too fast, it's a ticket. He pays.
1: Yeah.
5: If he goes too slow, he's congested traffic. It's another ticket. He pays.
1: Yes,
5: if he's standing still, it's a parking lot. He pays. Today, he can't even blow his horn. He pays.
1: Well, you feel that...
5: It's like I say. In the final analysis, who is it that pays? It's the motorist.
1: Well, do you drive a car, Lorenz?
5: No.
1: You don't?
5: Not no more, I don't.
1: Ah, you have given up motoring?
5: Thanks to my willpower and a certain loan company, today I am a pedestrian.
1: Congratulations on being on your feet again, and thank you, Lorenz Bumble. A young lady who has reacted to all recent New York City legislation is Miss Bianca Grissel. You are interested in the anti-noise campaign, Bianca?
6: Only as a source of inspiration.
1: Oh, I see. Well, what is your work?
6: I am poetess laureatess to the mayor, personally.
1: You write poetry?
6: I write only poems about Mayor LaGuardia.
1: You do? Well, how do you get your ideas?
6: I simply buy the morning paper, see what the mayor is up to, sit down and write a poem about it.
1: Oh, unique. Well, when did you start your municipal rhyming, Bianca?
6: I wrote my first poem the day the mayor was elected.
1: You don't say. What was your poem called?
6: Greeting to City Hall, or Pardon the Intrusion, I'm the Candidate from Fusion.
1: And you've been writing about the mayor ever since?
6: A poem a day. I've composed over 2,500 Mayor LaGuardia poems.
1: Well, what are some of the titles?
6: I Laid a Cornerstone I Know Not Where.
1: Yeah.
6: A red-hot rivet flew from his hand.
1: Very good.
6: My sandhog helmet is a size too big.
1: Oh, excellent. But tell me, Bianca, what have you done about the mayor's anti-noise campaign?
6: As usual, I have written a poem.
1: And how does your poem go?
6: Hark to the hushing, from the Battery to Flushing. Silent and still is Manhattan. Girls and boys have stopped making noise. Jitterbugs have muted their scatting. Ashmen, pianissimo, empty their cans. You can't hear the purr of a kitty. No auto horn honks from downtown to the Bronx. All is calm and tranquil in our city. So hark to the hushing, from the Battery to Flushing. We hope the mayor is joking. For minus its sin, its hubbub and din, you can't tell New York from Hoboken.
1: Miss Bianca Grissel. Starting this week, the police department is going to test the sound volume of all horns used on taxicabs and city buses. When decibel limitations are officially imposed, instead of the raucous horns we have been hearing, like this, we will probably have automobiles chasing us off the streets with horns like this. And now, ladies and gentlemen, Kenny Baker with Maestro Feinschreiber at the podium sings for us Frenesi.

0: Denny.
1: Quiet, Fosdick. Not so loud, brother. Quiet.
0: Well, who's making that noise? I was just complimenting Fosdick and Mr. Baker on their song. Oh, it's you down in the first row there.
1: Quiet, please. I gotta concentrate.
0: Concentrate on what?
1: On my car standing out in the street getting colder every minute. And if I don't keep my routine for starting it running through my mind, I'll never get the crate going.
0: Oh, you mean you have memorized the method of starting your car?
1: Yeah, it goes like this. Let me concentrate now. Yeah. 1, 2, 3, put in the key. 4, 5, 6, turn till it clicks. Yeah. 7, 8, 9, the engine prime. Eeny, meeny, miny, moe, press the starter, hope she'll go. Ibbity, bibbity, sibbity, sab. Give it up and take a cab.
0: Well, say, if your routine always comes out that bad, maybe you ought to stop concentrating altogether, mister. So what do you think about it, Larry Elliott?
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0: Maestro Feinschreiber's a little busy. He didn't want to turn around and take a bow. You know, some of those orchestra leaders' suits have no fronts on them. You'd think they're bashful, but they're really... But Maestro Feinschreiber and his ragamuffins of rhythm have just played Song of India. And now, oh, hello, Portland.
1: Hello.
0: Well. Look, I'm sort of... my rubber heels have started again. Look now, Portland, I'm sorry. Doesn't take Kenny long to get it, does it? I'm sort of busy now, Portland. If you could...
1: Well, I brought these for you.
0: Yeah? What?
1: These pamphlets. They're from the motorboat show.
0: Ah, yes, the motorboat show. The annual regatta with the water siphoned off.
1: Mom and I thought it was wonderful.
0: Oh, well, you should have been there last Friday night when the mayor officially opened the show and threw out the first stowaway. That was the night.
1: Oh, it was exciting today. A man ran out of one exhibit and said a boat was missing.
0: Really? Mm-hmm. Some shiplifter, I suppose, was in there.
1: Well, I don't know. They sent for the police.
0: Well, good. If I see a guy walking around with a hot cat boat, I'll call them up.
1: Yes, I'm keeping my eye open, too.
0: Well, tell me, what kind of boats did you see at the show?
1: Oh, all kinds. Yachts, sailboats, canoes, and those boats with a name like Drinking Soup.
0: What boat sounds like Drinking Soup?
1: Slurp.
0: Oh, you mean sloops. Sloops, not slurps.
1: Well, doesn't sloop sound like Drinking Soup?
0: Oh, no, not to me. Sloop sounds more like a plunger letting go. What other boats did you see?
1: Those southern sailboats.
0: Southern?
1: Those yawls.
0: Yawls, you mean? Southern sailboats, yawls.
1: Well, that's what I said.
0: Really? Your ears are doing your mouth a dirty trick. But tell me, how long did you stay at the motorboat show?
1: Well, not long. Mama got seasick and we had to come out.
0: Your mother got seasick at the motorboat show?
1: Oh, yes. Mama used to get sick every time the showboat came on the radio.
0: She doesn't like the sea, hey?
1: Mama can't look at two good humor men together.
0: Why not?
1: The white caps make her seasick.
0: The white caps on the good humor men. Well, why is your mother so afraid of the sea?
1: When Mama was a little girl, she lived on a houseboat.
0: And something happened?
1: Yes.

0: When Mama was a little girl, she lived on a houseboat.
1: And something happened?
0: Yes. One day, Mama's father forgot he was on the houseboat, and he went down cellar.
1: And he couldn't swim?
0: If he could, he didn't.
1: Well, no wonder your mother... It wouldn't be worthwhile to fish him out just for that line, would it? Well, no wonder your mother is water shy. But enough about the mater with the water for the pater. Who is our guest tonight?
0: Do you remember the young man who started the dog walking service?
1: I certainly do.
0: Well, he has a new dog service now.
1: What sort of a service?
0: You'll have to ask him. Mr. Allen, meet Mr. Nelson Eliskew.
1: Well, good evening, Mr. Eliskew.
2: Oh, good evening, Fred.
1: It's certainly nice to see you again. Do you remember when we last broke English here at our microphone?
2: Oh, yes, Fred. I was on your program about 3 years ago.
1: Well, time has indeed been kind to you, Mr. Eliskew. You look a bit more mature, and I might add, exceptionally well.
2: Oh, thank you.
1: Do you note any change in me? How do you think I am holding up, Mr. Eliskew?
2: Come, man.
1: Let's face it. Does my head look like something you'd expect to see peeking out of an oxygen tank?
2: Well, your eyes do look a little baggy.
1: Well, it's nothing, really. My eyes are just putting on a little weight, that's all. But enough about little old bubble optic me. I'm anxious to hear about this new dog service of yours. Now, first, what is the name of your organization again?
2: The Canine Country Club.
1: The Canine Country Club. 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And what was the original purpose of your enterprise?
2: At first, it started out merely as a dog walking business. But now we're equipped to offer a complete service for dogs.
1: What are some of the things you do for man's best friend?
2: 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We also bathe your dog or give it a shampoo and pedicure.
1: What you are really running is a combination Hound Union League Club and Beauty Parlor, isn't it? How many clients are you catering to at the moment?
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1: 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Well, does a dog have to show a certified pedigree to be eligible for your service, or can any old mutt get in?
2: No, our clientele is not restricted, Fred. We'll take care of any dog.
1: You don't solicit the two-legged variety of household pet, do you?
2: How do you mean?
1: Well, I thought occasionally a Park Avenue family might, hire you to take their playboy son out for an airing. Some of those cafe lizards ought to be walked around in the fresh air occasionally.
2: I'm afraid we don't go in for that.
1: Well, it might prove a lucrative sideline for you. I heard of one playboy who hadn't seen daylight for 10 years. And finally, one day last week, he had to get up early in the afternoon to see his draft board. Well, sir, he stepped out into the street and saw that big yellow thing blazing up in the sky and the light all around. He shook his head and said, "What won't those Democrats think of next?" I digress, Mr. Eliskew. What is this new dog innovation of yours you have installed?
2: It's our latest and most popular service, Fred. We call it Doggy Dinners.
1: Doggy Dinners? You have opened a collie cafeteria? A spaniel snack bar?
2: No, we prepare meals to order for your dog and deliver them freshly cooked to your door.
1: Canine cuisine a la carte, eh? Well, say, that's some service. Do all of the animals get exactly the same meal every day?
2: No. Each animal gets a diet specially prescribed for him.
1: Oh, you mean Oscar of the Waldorf stops in and checks on the gastronomic idiosyncrasies of each pooch?
2: No. Our doctor prescribes the kind of food your dog should have.
1: I see.
2: We start feeding him according to the doctor's orders. Every 2 weeks, we weigh him to make sure he isn't getting too heavy or losing weight.
1: Is the doggy dinner the same every day in the week?
2: No. It's a healthy meat and vegetable mixture that's varied regularly. One day we serve lamb, the next day beef, the next day fish, and so forth.
1: You never prepare a doggy dinner Chinese style, do you? You know, kennel ration chow mein or seat of trousers fuyang?
2: No, Fred. Our meals are always cooked the same way, except that on Thursdays, when the dogs get garlic in their food.
1: Oh, I'll bet many a curbstone romance is broken up on Thursday. Well, this has been a mighty enlightening interview, Mr. Eliskew. And your doggy dinners are without doubt the most unique caloric service in the country today.
2: Thank you, Fred. They seem to be very popular with dog owners here.
1: Have you ever thought...

0: sort of catering for other household pets. You know, putting up meals called fishy feeds or pussy potluck, tiger tiffin for Frank Buck or mousy mess for Disney.
1: No, Fred, we just concentrate on our dog customers.
0: Well, you might go a step farther and branch out in the dog game.
1: How do you mean, Fred?
0: Why, you ought to start a flea service. You could put up a little meal called Flea Feast.
1: Why, I'm afraid it would be rather difficult to build up a flea business, Fred.
0: Why, it's very simple, Mr. Eliskew. All you have to do is start from scratch.
1: Oh, good night, Fred.
0: Good night, and thank you, Mr. Nelson. Thank you. And now, ladies and gentlemen, the Martins rush over from the Roxy, all made up, where they are, that's a nice coat you have on there, Hugh.
2: Thank you. You like that coat?
0: You know, yeah, you see.
2: See,
0: a coat will get a hand. You wouldn't give a coat a sleeve, but you would give a coat a hand. Well, these fancy coats, you know, you don't get moths in a coat like that. Butterflies or better is the worst. But now the Martins sing for us before rushing back to the Roxy out of breath. They sing Skip to My Lou.

0: Give my regards to the doorman at the Roxy, kid.
1: Ahoy there, me hearty. First mate Baker reporting, Captain Allen. Shall I reef the scuppers and furl the binnacle now, sir?
0: Why, Kenny, where did you pick up that nautical jargon? You sound as salty as a pretzel.
1: Oh, those are just some words I learned at the motorboat show.
0: Oh, were you down at the motorboat show, too?
1: Yeah. Boy, did I have fun climbing over those boats, weighing the anchor, boxing the compass, climbing into the cow's nest.
0: Well, not cow's nest, Kenny. Crow's nest. They don't have cows on boats.
1: This was a Jersey boat.
0: Well, the motorboat show... the motorboat show certainly made an old salt out of you in a hurry. But I guess that show's enough to make a sailor out of any landlubber. Do you agree, Jimmy?
2: Yes, Fred. Even landlubbers enjoy the sight of a beautiful boat. And there are literally hundreds of them, all of them new and the most advanced models, too, under one roof at the New York Motorboat Show at the Grand Central Palace this week. And here's more news from the waterfront. 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And Texaco users continue to win boat races of national importance year after year. 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
1: WABC, New York.

0: that was so sweet, played by Fosdick Feinschreiber and his Feinschreiberolians. And now, ladies and gentlemen...
1: Mr. Allen!
0: Oh, now look, Portland, you can't keep interrupting by just sneaking around here saying Mr. Allen. Now, if you're coming on the stage and radio, it has to sound important.
1: How do you mean?
0: Why, before you make an entrance there, well, there should be a fanfare or a door knock or something. You know, this program isn't out in the street like Vox Pop. We pay rent here. We can use the doors and windows and everything. Now, what is it you want?
1: I want to come in.
0: Well, go out and come in properly. Knock on the door like everybody else does in radio.
1: But I have something important to tell you.
0: It will sound more important after a good brisk door knock. Now, you just go out and try.
1: All right.
0: I'll begin again. And now, ladies and gentlemen, come in.
2: Mr. Allen?
0: Where did you come from?
2: From behind that door.
0: What happened to Portland?
2: I'll let her in as soon as I'm finished.
0: Well, who are you, Tubby?
2: I am the sound man.
0: And what is it you want?
2: For 15 years, I've been knocking on that door and opening that door only to have somebody else come in. Do I ever come in? No. Knock, knock, knock. Open door. Somebody else comes in. Knock, knock, knock. Open door. Somebody else comes in.
0: So?
2: For 15 years, I've been on the outside looking in. For 15 years, I wanted to see what it looked like on the other side of my door. For 15 years, I've wanted to knock, knock, knock, open the door and come in myself.
0: And?
2: Tonight, I couldn't stand it any longer. Tonight, I did it. I did it, and I'm glad. Glad. Glad.
0: Everything that is going to happen happens to me. On this program, a wolf at the door would be an improvement. Now, let me see. Where's Portland? Well, it's about time. Enough already. Come in.
2: I did it again. Again, and I'm glad, glad.
0: That guy's crazy enough to be head of an advertising agency. Now, Portland, come out here and keep away from that door. Portland!
1: Here I am, Mr. Allen.
0: And I'm glad you're here. Now, what? What was it that was so important that we had to get Orson Welles to play a sound man?
1: I've got some facts for you.
0: Facts? What facts?
1: The most powerful lighthouse in the world is at Navesink, New Jersey.
0: Well, I'm not.
1: It has 9 million candle power.
0: Oh, look, if I was a seagull and had a book, I might be interested. But I am not.
1: The nose of the Statue of Liberty is 4 1/2 feet long.
0: Portland, who is responsible for bruting this trivia about in your untutored presence?
1: Kenny.
0: Kenny?
1: Mm-hmm.
0: Well, how does Kenny suddenly blossom out as a dispenser of factual rubbish?
1: Well, Kenny's got a new job selling this year's World Almanac.
0: Still trying to pick up some extra change, eh?
1: Yes. They put him through a salesmanship course, and Kenny's cleaning up.
0: Ixnay, Orban Pay, any case.
3: Hi, kid.
0: Hello. Hey, hello, Kenny.
3: Too bad about those people in Passaic.
0: What happened to them?
3: They aren't there anymore.
0: Well, who isn't in Passaic and why?
3: Since 1930, the population of Passaic dropped 1,618.
0: Oh, they aren't there anymore.
1: Isn't he wonderful, Mr. Allen?
0: Well, what's wonderful?
3: Didn't you hear about Mr. Hunnenberger of Switzerland?
0: I'm not interested. You almost didn't either, according to...
1: Who is Mr. Hunnenberger of Switzerland, Kenny?
3: Mr. Hunnenberger of Switzerland just happens to be the recognized champion weightlifter in the heavyweight clean and jerk class. That's all.
0: Now, look, I have a weight on my mind that Mr. Honeyburger of Switzerland couldn't lift.
3: Mr. Honeyburger lifts 115.5 kilos, clean and jerk.
0: Good luck to Mr. Honeyburger of Switzerland.
3: Now ask me what a kilo is.
1: What is a kilo?
0: Never mind, Portland. Now, look, Kenny, I know you're trying to make a sale. I'll buy one of your almanacs and we'll get on with the program.
3: Who's trying to sell an almanac?
0: Don't play possum. I know that you're selling almanacs, and I also know that you have had a course in salesmanship. Now, I'm just trying to save a little time. Come on, give me an almanac.
1: I'll take one, too, Kenny.
3: Oh, now, look, Porty. There are no two people closer to me than you and F.A., but I can't sell you the almanac right now.
1: Well, why not, Kenny?
0: Here's the money. Come on, give us the almanacs and the dealer's clothes.
3: No, you don't. There's no shortcut, F.A. You can't buy an almanac until I get to step four.
0: And when do you get to step four?
3: After step three.
1: That's logical.
0: Quiet, quiet, Portland. Better you shouldn't have said it at all. Now, what is all this, Kenny?
3: Well, my salesmanship coach said there are five steps to selling an almanac.
0: What five steps?
3: One, make the contact.
0: Yeah.
3: Two, create interest in the product.
0: Yeah.
3: Three, beat down the customer's sales resistance. Four, sell him the book. Five, take your fingers out of his buttonhole.
0: Look, Kenny, we haven't time.
3: Oh, so you're trying to make me lose a sale, huh?
0: I'm willing to buy an almanac. I'm just asking you to skip to step four.
3: And be untrue to the Wide Awake Sales Corporation and its rituals?
0: All I want to do is buy an almanac without the steps.
3: Well, I'm sorry, but you can't buy it that way, and that's final.
0: Well, then I don't want it.
3: Now you're talking, brother. That brings me to step three. I got to beat down your sales resistance.
0: Oh, no.
1: Do his stuff, Mr. Allen. He sold one to Mr. Feinschreiber in four steps.
0: Fosdick Feinschreiber?
1: Uh-huh.
0: Who is standing in tonight for I. Goodman, bought an almanac?
3: He sure did. He's standing over there reading it now.
1: Jeez, it, here he comes.
4: The name of Fosdick Feinschreiber is being brandied about.
0: Brandied, he says. Mr. Feinschreiber, your English is so twisted, you could wear your tongue in a braid.
1: Do you like the almanac Kenny sold you, Mr. Feinschreiber?
4: What Feinschreiber is understanding, Feinschreiber is liking. So far, Feinschreiber is understanding nothing.
0: Well, what's so hard to understand in an almanac?
4: On this page, take a look. These figures, maybe you can understand.
0: Why, this is perfectly simple, Mr. Feinschreiber. It's a chart. You see, it says here, April 18th, sunrise, 6:40.
4: Yeah, but what did he pay to place?
0: Mr. Feinschreiber, 6:40 is not a pari-mutuel price, and this book is not a racing form.
4: But Kenny said...
0: Kenny, did you misrepresent your merchandise?
3: No, Mr. Allen. Mr. Feinschreiber himself said it was a racing form.
4: I said it was a racing form.
3: You sure did.
0: Now, quiet, quiet, both of you. Now, just what happened, Kenny?
3: Well, I showed Mr. Feinschreiber this almanac, and I said... How would you like to buy this?
0: And what did you say, Mr. Feinschreiber?
4: I, Feinschreiber, in all sincerity, said, this is a racing form.
3: There, he said it again.
0: Now, Kenny, that is a matter of inflection. And before you inflect any more of your salesmanship on us, once and for all, will you sell me an almanac?
3: I tell you, I can't sell...
1: I've got an idea, Mr. Allen.
0: What?
1: Maybe Mr. Feinschreiber will sell you his almanac.
3: He can't sell it. He doesn't know the four steps.
0: Never mind that. Well, Mr. Feinschreiber, what do you say? Will you sell me your almanac?
4: Well, they're pretty scarce, buddy. They've been going like hotcakes.
0: Oh, brother, something tells me he doesn't need the four steps.
4: What steps? On 14th Street, I, Feinschreiber, sold off a stoop.
0: Mr. Feinschreiber, before you tear off my lapel... How much will you take for your almanac?
4: Well, I want to get home early. It's my last copy.
3: Hey, he's great.
0: Well, Mr. Feinschreiber...
4: I will turn my back. This will permit you to steal it for 75 cents.
0: But right on the cover of the almanac, it says, price 60 cents, pay no more.
4: So who is selling the cover? Feinschreiber is selling the book.
0: Now, listen, Mr. Feinschreiber... Your copy of the almanac has already... It's slightly used. Now, I don't intend to pay even 60 cents.
4: Why do you think I started at 75?
0: I'll give you 50.
4: I paid 60. My own brother couldn't get it from me for a penny under 60 cents.
3: Gee, Fosdick, your own brother?
4: My own brother, not for a penny under 60 cents. Oh, that is for me. Come in.
5: Hello, Fosdick.
4: Hello, Joe.
5: Say, Fosdick. For a penny less than 60 cents, can I get your almanac?
4: No.
5: Okay, so long, Fuzz.
4: So long, Joe.
0: And that?
2: That was my own brother.
0: This is the end. Before anything else happens, Master Baker, your next song is The Lost Chord. Will you sing it for 25 cents?
3: F.A., I wouldn't sing it for my own brother for a penny less than 30 cents.
0: Your own brother?
3: My own brother, not for a penny less than 30 cents.
0: Don't open that door. I'll pay.

0: Thank you. Tonight, ladies and gentlemen, I would like to start a new day.
1: A new day? You can't start a day at night.
0: Now, don't quibble, James. I meant I want to start a new kind of a day. A day like Mother's Day, Father's Day, and Eat a Prune Day, you know.
1: Oh. Now, what are you going to call this new day of yours, Fred?
0: Dud Day, Jimmy. A day dedicated to eradicating the duds from your life. Ladies and gentlemen, is your house cluttered up with World's Fair souvenirs, old Christmas cards, seashell collections, discarded snoods, nagging mothers-in-law, and other obsolete and useless impedimenta, the scientific term for duds? Throw out your duds on Dud Day. 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
0: 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Noting the present popularity of medical novels and doctor photoplays, the Workshop players bow to the trend. Tonight, they present a prophylactic potpourri called The Specialist Quandary, or When a Bootlegger Calls on a Doctor, Which is Seeing Whom About a Case? Music, Fosdick.
2: In the annals of all medicine, no institution has risen to the homeopathic eminence enjoyed by the great Allen Clinic. For 20 years, medical men the world over have beaten the path Dr. Allen's malady marked. And never once has Dr. Allen failed to diagnose and cure any case that has baffled the greatest minds in medical science. In 1915, at the Far Rockaway surgery, the life of a little boy named Jessup was saved when Dr. Allen looked up from the operating table and said,
0: "The boy will live, intern."
3: Remarkable, Dr. Allen. 3 years ago, this boy swallowed a silver dollar.
0: Here is that silver dollar, intern. And here are 6 pennies. I removed from his stomach as well.
3: But, doctor, the boy only swallowed a dollar. What are those 6 cents?
0: The interest for 3 years at 2%.
2: In 1918, at a South Bend clinic, medical history was made during a Dr. Allen operation. Dr. Allen, proceeding with his uncanny care and skill, had said,
0: "Scalpel, nurse.
4: Scalpel.
0: Clamp.
4: Clamp.
0: Ligature.
4: Ligature."
2: At this point, the dynamo failed. Every light in the hospital went out. Dr. Allen shouted,
0: "Light, light."
4: "The power's off, doctor. What shall I do?"
0: "Strike a match, nurse. Stick it between the patient's toes."
4: "There you are, doctor."
0: "Good. I will operate by the light from this hot foot."
2: In 1933, at the Alaskan Medical Convention, Dr. Allen explained his most amazing operation.
0: "Members of the Alaskan Medical Board, I found this Eskimo boy, this tattered specimen, Ragu, dying on a snowdrift. Shouting for help, Ragu's tongue had been frozen stiff. In an emergency tongue-dectomy, I removed Ragu's tongue and epiglottis. I replaced them with those of a St. Bernard dog who happened to be passing. Today, Ragu stands before you, not only alive and well, but with his St. Bernard throat functioning perfectly. Say hello, Ragu."
5: "Hello."
2: And now in 1941, we find Dr. Alexis Allen back in the great Allen Clinic. Little does Dr. Allen suspect that today he will be confronted with the greatest crisis of his medical career. Dr. Allen, reeking of iodoform, chuckles as he enters his sanitary sanctum.
0: "An antiseptic good morning, nurse."
4: "Good morning, Dr. Allen."
0: "Have my clinic reports come down?"
4: "They're right here."
0: "What's this? 405 wants a menthol inhaler and a chiropodist."
4: 405's that automobile case.
0: "Oh, yes, the plastic patient. He lost the tip of his nose."
5: I grafted a piece of his big toe on the end of his nostril.
4: That's why he wants the chiropodist.
5: Why?
4: He's got a soft corn on the end of his nose.
5: Yeah. The last plastic job I did, I grafted a piece of nose onto a toe.
4: What happened?
5: Every time the patient's toe sneezed, he had to take off his shoe to say Gesundheit. Who is this?
4: A patient, probably. I'll see. The doctor will see you, sir.
6: Thank you. Dr. Allen?
5: Yes. I'm very busy. Lie down. I'll examine you at once.
6: Tell me the worst, Doc.
5: Yes, you are a... Oh, you have a sunken chest, knocked knees, flat feet, hollow cheeks, twitching hands. You are a horrible, hopeless physical specimen.
6: Thanks, Doc. You're a pal. So long.
5: Just a minute. You are happy and you're a physical wreck. Why?
6: I'm on my way to the draft board. So long, Doc.
5: Let me see. What is my next appointment?
4: Dr. O'Brien is coming.
5: Dr. Mountbatten O'Brien? The great allergy specialist?
4: Yes, doctor. He's bringing an allergy case for consultation.
5: Good, aren't you? If that's Lionel Barrymore again, tell him he can't play with my stethoscope today.
4: Oh, no, it's Dr. O'Brien and patient waiting.
5: Good. Show them in.
4: Yes, doctor. Dr. Allen will see you, Dr. O'Brien.
7: Oh, thank you. Dr. Allen?
5: Yes. Excuse my rubber glove.
7: Dr. Allen, you've got to help me. My reputation in allergy circles is at stake.
5: What is the case?
7: The patient is my own brother. He has been seized with a violent allergy. It has taken the form of hiccuping.
5: Neck static, eh? An unusual allergy.
7: My brother is a concert violinist. He's playing at Carnegie Hall this afternoon. One hiccup will ruin his concert.
5: I will examine the patient, doctor.
7: Oh, good. My brother's right outside. I'll call him in. Yasha! Come in, Brother Yasha.
8: Yes. Here I am, brother.
7: Oh. This is the great Dr. Allen, Yasha.
5: Excuse my other rubber glove, Yasha.
8: Help. Hello.
7: You see, Dr. Allen, some mysterious allergy has induced this chronic condition.
8: Yes, I... Oh.
5: You don't know what you're allergic to, Yasha.
8: No, every few minutes I... Like that.
5: And this stomach percussion will jeopardize your violin concert today?
8: How can I play? I have my violin right here. Listen. Oh, dear. I'll be ruined.
5: Yes, it's terrible. Now, let me see. What allergy...
7: I've tested Brother Yasha for everything. Pollen, chicken feathers, dill, pickled seeds.
5: I have it, doctor.
7: Huh?
5: He's allergic to hair.
7: Hair?
5: Oh... Yes, your own hair. That big, shaggy mane. We'll have to cut it off. It's your only hope.
7: Cut my hair off?
5: At once. Take these clippers, Dr. O'Brien. Escort Yasha into my operating room next door and get to work.
7: Yes, come, Brother Yasha.
8: Heavens, my head will look like a pale eggplant.
4: Poor fellow.
5: Yes, an allergy is a curse, nurse. Excuse me.
4: Heavens, have you caught that allergy?
5: No, it was just the calorie sounding taps over my breakfast, I guess. Who can this be? Come in.
9: Dr. Allen.
5: Yes?
9: You gotta help me, Doc. I overdone it.
5: You've overdone what?
9: I overdone saving box tops. Crummo box tops.
5: Well, what is crummo?
9: It's that no breakfast food, Doc. The only breakfast food that contains hydrofepildol.
5: Oh, yes. Hydrofepildol. The new concentrated vitamin derivative that gives strength.
9: Yeah, that's it. I'm all hopped up with that hydrofepal stuff. I'm too strong.
5: Ridiculous.
9: I'll show you. I don't know my own strength. Look, I'll just squeeze your desk.
5: Good heavens, man. My desk is in splinters.
9: It's that hydrofepal doll. I'm full of it. This morning, I scratched me head. Me ear came off. And then
8: excuse me, I got to sneeze.
5: Dad, you've blown out every window in the clinic.
9: You got to get this hydrofepildol out of me system, Doc. I'll kill somebody. I'm afraid to tie me necktie. I'll strangle myself.
5: Well, there's only one way to weaken you in a hurry.
9: Yeah, what do I got to do?
5: Read Superman every day for 30 days. Superman will give you an inferiority complex.
9: Thanks, Doc. So long.
5: Now, just a minute. Wait a minute. The door is over there.
9: I know, Doc. I'm taking a shortcut through the wall.
5: Yeah. Dad, that's the most unusual case I have ever seen.
4: Well, Yasha's case is pretty unusual, if you're asking me.
5: Oh, yes, that reminds me.
7: It's no use, Dr. Allen. We've failed again.
5: You cut off Yasha's hair, Dr. O'Brien?
7: Yes, but it hasn't helped. Come in, Brother Yasha.
8: Yes, coming, brother. Oh.
5: Dad, his hiccups are getting worse.
7: You've got to do something, Dr. Allen.
5: Dr. Alexis Allen never fails. Yasha?
8: Yes.
5: Oh. I'll see about this allergy of yours. Are you allergic to nail polish?
8: No.
5: Are you allergic to breadcrumbs?
8: No.
5: Are you allergic to...
8: No.
5: Are you allergic?
8: No.
5: Allergic? Allergic? Allergic? I've got it.
7: What is all this?
5: The case is solved, Dr. O'Brien. Your brother Yasha has been living with you, you say?
7: Yes.
5: You are an allergy specialist. Yasha has been hearing you use the word allergic morning, noon, and night.
7: You mean...
5: Exactly. Yasha has become allergic to the word allergic.
7: By Zimbalist, he's right. I can't stand the word allergic.
5: Oh, I told you.
7: Amazing. And the cure, Dr. Allen.
5: That word must never be used in Yasha's presence. That will stop his hiccups. Yasha must never even use the word himself.
7: You hear that, Yasha? Yes. Your violin career is saved.
8: Good.
7: Do you understand, Yasha?
8: Absolutely. I've taken oath. I hereby resolve never to say the word.
5: Be careful, Yasha.
8: I bet you thought I was going to say allergic.
5: And now, just a word from Larry Elliott.
1: The next few moments are devoted to the entire petroleum industry by the Texas Company. Americans have a special knack for giving things appropriate names, names which become a part of the language. And in that regard, it is interesting to note the name which the American public itself gave the country's gasoline and oil dealers, service stations. The name tells the story, a story known to every motorist who has ever stopped for air in the tires, water for the radiator, or for any of the many courtesies offered today in service stations.
5: Thank you, Larry, and thank you, ladies and gentlemen, for joining us tonight. We're a little late. This is Fred Allen saying good night for the more than 45,000 Texaco dealers from coast to coast. Good night.

0: We present Arthur Lowe, John the Measurer, and Clive Dunn in Dad's Army. Episode 18, The Menace from the Deep, featuring John Lorre and Ian Lavender, with this week's guest, Bill Pertwee. Here is the news, and this is John Snagg reading it. With most of Europe echoing to the sound of Nazi jackboots, it seems inevitable to the rest of the world that Britain also will have to succumb to the pressure of Hitler's tyranny. However, in Britain, the people think differently and are determined to stand firm shoulder to shoulder. This is definitely the situation at Warmington-on-Sea as the members of the local Home Guard unit finish their evening inspection.
1: Now, as expected, the Royal Naval Detachment, who have been on guard duty at the end of the pier, were today recalled to Portsmouth.
2: Pompey.
1: I beg your pardon, Fraser, what did you say?
2: Pompey. I believe they call it Pompey.
1: Ah, yes, yes, of course. Apparently, Pompey won't be able to provide another detachment to take over for a few days yet, and naturally, the authorities are worried that if the pier isn't manned in the meantime, this stretch of coast will be particularly vulnerable. I may have mentioned this to you last night.
3: Yes, you did, sir.
1: Good. I thought perhaps I had.
3: Twice. All right.
1: We have therefore been entrusted with this highly responsible task. Now, if you all look at this diagram of the pier, which I've drawn, you will observe the center of the pier here has been blown up to prevent it being used to land enemy troops. So, because of this, I think you will agree with me that we shall need a boat to get us from this point of the pier here to the end of the pier here.
2: Here.
1: Yeah. Fraser. Now, in order to cross this gap in the pier, we shall use a dinghy. Unfortunately, there's only room for three in the boat, so we shall have to make several trips. Now, we need someone to row the boat, someone with a nautical bent.
4: Permission to speak, sir?
1: Yes, Jim.
4: I should like to volunteer to have a nautical bent, sir. Let me do it, sir. Let me row the boat.
1: No, I'm sorry, Jones. But I think this task should fall to Fraser. After all, he was a sailor. All right, Fraser?
2: Aye.
1: Now, let's just check what food we've got. After all, we're going to be stuck on the end of this pier all night.
4: I've got 3 pounds of sausages, sir. I cooked them at dinner time.
1: Good.
5: My mum's made us a lovely cake. Look.
1: Oh, splendid, Pike.
2: And I've got some apples and tomatoes from the garden, sir.
1: Well done, Fraser.
2: Aye, and half a bottle of whiskey, sir, just in case it blows up a bit.
1: Excellent. Well, Wilson, whatever happens, we shan't go short of food, eh?
3: No, sir, we won't. No, it's a positively a gastronomic orgy.
1: What have you brought?
3: Half a pound of acid drops. They're my favourite.
1: Really? Never have guessed. Well, man, I think that's a lot. Now, before we... Pike.
5: Yes, sir?
1: What's that you're putting on?
5: It's a scarf, sir.
1: I can see that. What I mean is that you can't wear a purple and orange scarf with your uniform. Take it off at once.
5: My mum said I've got to wear it. I'll get croup.
1: Croup? Isn't that what chickens get?
3: Yes, it is, but he gets it as well.
1: Extraordinary. Well, let's get a move on. I want to get settled on the pier before it gets dark. All right, Fraser. Back you go. Pick up the next two.
2: Aye, aye, sir.
1: Come on, Wilson. I gather the machine gun post is right alongside the amusement arcade, so that's probably the best place for us to dust down.
3: Right, sir.
1: Go on, let's have a look inside.
3: After you, sir.
1: Ah. This looks all right, eh?
3: Oh, yeah, absolutely delightful, sir.
1: I will set the Lewis gun up outside and post the first man on watch. The rest of the men can wait in here until their turn comes. Oh, look. There's a hammock. I'll take that.
3: Oh, really, sir.
1: What's the matter?
3: Well, I must protest. Just because you're the officer, you take the hammock. You don't say, may I take the hammock? Or even, do you mind if I take the hammock? You just cross over to it, put your hand on it, and say, I'll take that. And that sort of behavior, I really just can't stand.
1: I'm sorry, Ross.
3: Well.
1: No. Most unthinking. most undemocratic of him. As you know from past experience, I'm the last one to take advantage of my position.
3: Oh, really, sir?
1: Yes, we shall take it in turns to use the hammer.
3: Oh, thank you, sir, thank you.
1: And I'll go first.
4: Well, I don't think much of this place, Mr. Mannering.
1: Ah, there you are, Jones. Do you have a good crossing?
4: Not bad, sir. Mind you, the sea's getting a bit choppy. What shall I do with the Lewis gun, sir? It's getting a bit heavy.
1: Well, set it up in the machine gun post outside and cover it over. Don't want the sea air to get to it. Sir. If Hitler kicks off tonight, we shall be right in the thick of it. You know, Wilson, I almost hope that Hitler does ever go tonight. I'm simply spoiling for a fight. Which reminds me, we ought to phone GHQ and let them know we're in position. Should be a field telephone here somewhere.
6: What? Ah, yes, yes, yes. There it is, over there. Over in the corner by that pin table.
1: Right. I'll ring GHQ while you put the blackout, sir. Hello, sir. Captain Mannering reporting. We've taken up our positions on the pier, and we're ready for anything that Hitler can throw at us. We're as snug as a bug in a rug here. A bug in a rug, sir. Yes, sir. You can rest assured that the only way Jerry will get past us is over our dead bodies. Thank you, sir. Good night. That's the sort of fighting talk they like to hear at GHQ.
3: Yes, sir.
4: Lewis gun's in position, sir.
1: Well done, Jones.
7: Private Fraser and Pike reporting for duty, sir.
1: Jolly good. Come in, both of you.
5: I've tied the boat up, Mr. Mannering.
1: Well done, Pike.
8: Hey, Uncle Arthur.
1: Hmm?
8: Look, if you look down between these floorboards, you can see the sea below. Why do they always have them so far apart?
6: Well, they're always like that on piers, Frank.
8: You know, if I was a little mouse, I could fall down one of those cracks.
6: Yes, well, you're not, are you? So you don't have to worry about that.
8: Thank you.
1: All right, man, settle down. I'll just give you the orders for the night. Now, we're on duty until 6:30 in the morning. According to my watch, time is now... it's 5 minutes to 2100 hours.
6: 20:55, sir.
1: Yes. Well, that's what the time is. Now, I've drawn up a rota, and it works out at an hour and a half guard duty each. Fraser, you'll take the first watch.
9: Aye, sir.
1: That's, 2100 to 2230. Walker, 2230 to 2400 hours. Pike, 2400 to 2530.
6: No, sir. No, sir, see, it's 0130, you see. You start again when you get to 2400.
1: Do you?
6: Yes.
1: Yes. All right. Pike, 2400 to 0130. Jones, 0130 to 0300. Sandwilson, 0300 to 0430. Godfrey, 0430 to 0600. And I shall take the last one, 0600 to 0630.
7: Hey, hey, hey. I thought you said it worked an hour and a half's duty each.
1: Well, it's not my fault if there's only half an hour left for me to do, is it, Fraser? Anyway, you're on first, so you better get outside. Now, we'll see about something to eat.
7: Hey, you'll not forget about me outside, will you? It's going to be awfully cold out there.
6: That's all right, Fraser, all right. But just close that door, will you? You're letting in the terrible draught.
7: Oh, you poor nick at the gum of the way, they're running chop.
1: What did Fraser say, Wilson?
6: I don't know, sir. It sounded like Gaelic or something.
1: Whatever it was, it didn't sound very nice. Pike, Pike, where's the food?
8: Oh, I'm sorry, sir. I left it in the boat.
1: Well, go and get it at once, you stupid boy.
8: Right, oh, Mr. Mannering.
1: Can't wait to get my teeth into one of Jones's succulent sausages.
4: Mm. I'll cut them just as you'd like them, Mr. Mannering. Lovely and crisp on the outside and pink in the middle. Very tasty. Very sweet.
1: Oh. Sound marvellous.
4: Yeah. Permission to speak, sir. Who's going to sleep in the hammock?
1: We're going to take it in turns.
6: Captain Mannering is going to be first. Fancy that.
1: I shall relinquish it when I go on duty. Ah, there you are, Pike. Put the food on the table.
8: Yeah, well, Mr. Mannering...
1: Come on, Pike, come on, come on. Don't stand there, boy. Put the food on the table.
8: But I don't know what to say, Mr. Mannering.
1: What do you mean?
8: Well, I can't put the food on the table, because I haven't got it.
1: You don't mean to say that you left the food behind?
8: Oh, no, sir, I brought it with me. Food's in the boat, all right. There's only one snag.
1: What's that?
8: The boat's gone.
1: What? Oh, no. You mean you didn't tie the boat up?
8: Well, yes, sir, I tied it up. You see, there were two cables. A big, thick electric one and a thin one. I tied it to the thin one.
5: Why did you do that?
8: Well, didn't want to touch the thick one. I might have got electricity fired.
1: You stupid boy. You must have tied it to the telephone wire. Let's see.
9: Just as I thought. It's dead. We're marooned.
1: Completely cut off from the outside world. No phone, no boat.
2: And no food.
1: And no... No panic, no panic. We're marooned. We're marooned on the edge of the pier. Don't panic.
9: Joe, be quiet, be quiet, be quiet. Be quiet.
8: I'm sorry, Mr. Manorin, I am really...
9: Oh, all right.
4: Permission to speak, sir?
9: Yes, Joe.
4: Couldn't we signal for help, sir? We could flash a light.
9: That's a good idea. Well done. Right, Wilson. Give me the torch.
3: I haven't got a torch, sir.
9: You mean to say that you didn't bring the torch?
3: You never said anything about bringing a torch.
1: I distinctly remember telling you. When I told you to return our library books.
3: No, sir. I remember you asking me to buy some dyspepsia tablets, but I'm quite
9: all
3: sure...
9: All right, never mind. I'll talk to you about this later.
8: Look, Mr. Mannering, there was a story in Hotspur last week. And Dave Dombey got locked in the cricket pavilion one night at Red Circle School. Now, he opened and closed a window to signal for help.
9: Look, boy, this is no time to be recounting schoolboy stories. That's a very good idea, Pike. We'll use this window. Then he can see the light on the shore.
4: Mr. Speak, sir, I would like to volunteer to be the one to open and shut the window so they'll see the light on the shore.
9: Yes, thank you, Jones. But I think Samuels ought to do it. We'll use Morse code, of course.
3: Well, I don't know Morse code for a start.
4: I know the Morse code, so I know Morse code. What you want is SOS. It's three dots, three dashes, and three dots. See, dit-dit-dit, da-da-da, dit-dit-dit.
9: Right, Robinson, get ditting.
3: What?
9: What's that? Come on, man, dit-dit-dit.
3: Yes, all right, but please don't rush me. Let's see now. Dit. Dit. Oh, no, this window... Oh, my goodness. It really is awfully... Oh, awfully stiff. Stiff.
9: That last one was no good at all. It was a da instead of a dit. You're dying when you should be ditting.
3: I can't help it. The window's
9: sticking. Don't get out of the way. Let me do it. You've got to attract the attention of someone on the shore. Dit. Dit. Dit.
10: Chilly tonight, Mr. Origin. I'll have to go and get the promenade patrol.
11: Yeah, it is a bit drafty.
10: Still, you must be warm in that nice new uniform of yours.
11: Look, mate, I've done a whole year's service in the ARP to get this uniform. I've earned it.
10: I'm sorry.
11: Well, I should think so. Hey, just a minute. Look, there's a light flashing.
10: Where?
11: The end of the pier. Look, there it is again.
10: Must be old Mannering and his mob. They're on guard out there tonight, taken over from the Navy.
11: I might have guessed it was them. Just the sort of stupid thing they would do. They're always showing a light, that lot. I've got to have a word with them. Yes, that's it. I've got to get out of them. I must get out of them, have a word.
10: Don't be daft. You need a boat.
11: Yeah, you're right. I need a boat.
10: Well, there aren't any. You know the regulations. People aren't allowed to leave boats around in wartime.
11: Oh, that's true. Wait a minute. I'll use one of those over there.
10: What, from the Peter Pan boating pool?
11: Yeah, that's right. I'll show Mannering.
10: But you'll never get out there in one of those paddle boats. They're for kids.
11: You just watch me. Come on, give me a hand. Come on. I've got to get out there. I've got to get out of the battery.
7: Come on, Mannering. Come on, Mannering. Can you come outside quickly, son?
1: Coming, Fraser.
9: What is it?
7: I'm not really sure, sir, but there seems to be something in the sea. Look, near the shore, over there.
9: Ah, Jove, you're right. Well done, Fraser.
11: Thank you, sir.
9: Whatever it is, it's making a lot of splashing. What do you make of it, Wilson?
3: It's already dark, sir, but it looks like a small boat.
9: That's suspicious. After all, what sort of person puts out to sea in a small boat at the dead of night?
4: Permission to speak, sir.
9: Yes, Jones.
4: It's my opinion, sir, that it could be someone of evil intent. Or enemy saboteur returning to his mother's ship.
3: Oh, really, Jones, please. Your imagination, really. I mean...
9: No. Just a minute, Wilson. Jones could be right.
8: What are we going to do, Mr. Mannering?
9: Well, there's no point in trying to hail him. With this wind, he'd never hear us. Fraser?
7: Sir?
9: Man the Lewis gun.
7: Aye, aye. You think that's wise, sir?
9: Oh, never mind. Only a warning shot. Make him show his hand.
1: If he's innocent, he's nothing to fear. All the same, Fraser, when you do fire, make sure you aim in front of whatever it is.
7: I will, that's it. I've got to get out there! I've got to get out there! Stu, what's going on? They're firing at me! I've got mad, they're raving mad, they're in the boat! I'm sinking! I'm sinking! Oh! I'll have them for this! I'll have them! Oh, my nice new uniform!
12: That's very, very peculiar.
1: What is, Fraser?
12: Whatever it is, it has disappeared.
1: Can't have disappeared. Can you see anything, Wilson?
6: Nothing, sir, nothing at all. It's all rather eerie.
4: Permission to speak, sir. It could be a secret weapon.
1: Don't be ridiculous, Joan. That thing came from the shore. If it was a secret weapon, it wouldn't be coming at us from our own side, would it?
4: Perhaps that's what the secret is. Here. What's that funny noise?
8: Mr. Manley, look! Look! There's a thing coming up the ladder out of the sea. Please can't shoot it.
1: No. Leave it to me, Mike. All right, keep quiet, everybody.
7: You stupid load of hooligans! Hooligans is what you are!
1: Hodges, what do you think you're doing?
11: Oh, didn't you know? I take a dip like this every night. Put on my new uniform, specially.
1: I came out to see you, of course.
6: Oh, how awfully thoughtful of you. We're perfectly all right, aren't we, sir?
11: You were flashing a light.
1: Oh, good, good, you saw it.
11: Of course I saw it, and so could an enemy aircraft.
1: Oh, stop grumbling. Get inside and get those wet clothes off.
11: You haven't heard the end of this. Just wait till I get back on dry land. I'm going to report you.
1: No, for heaven's sake, shut up. Been sitting there moaning for the last hour. We've given you a blanket while your uniform's drying out. What more do you want?
6: Mr. Mannering, could I have a word with you?
1: Yes, what is it?
6: Well, don't upset him too much, sir. He's the best bowler I've got in the cricket team. We need him next Sunday.
1: Oh, I can't help that. He's got to learn to control himself.
6: Yes, well, please go carefully, sir. I think all of us are a little bit on edge, you know, what with one thing and another.
1: Yes. You're probably right. All right, men, gather round. Now, look, I'm sorry things have turned out like this, but we shall just have to make the best of a bad job and stick it out until morning.
6: If only we had something to eat, sir. I mean, I absolutely starve.
1: You're not the only one, Wilson. We're all starving.
8: Mr. Mannering.
1: Yes, Frank.
8: You know those amusement machines where you operate a little crane inside and try to pick things up with it? You know, you win what you manage to pick up, you see. Well, I found one over there. It's full of bars of chocolate.
1: Look, boy, I've told you, this is no time to be... What did you say?
8: I said, you know those amusement machines where
1: never mind that bit. What did you say after that?
8: I said it was full of bars of chocolate.
1: You hear that, Buzz?
6: Yes, sir. Actually, I heard what he said the first time.
1: Lead on, Pike. Let's have a look.
8: It's over here, sir.
1: By Jove, yes, you're right. Lots of lovely bars of chocolate. That's a bit of luck, eh, Wilson?
6: I should say so, sir, yes. If you'd like to step back a moment, I'll...
1: What are you going to do?
6: Well, I'm going to smash the glass, sir, to get the chocolate out.
1: Smash the glass?
6: Yes.
1: You take the leave of your senses?
6: Oh, no.
1: We're not savages, you know. We're a properly disciplined army, a fair-minded sporting Britishers. Not a lot of Nazis. That's just the sort of thing they'd do. No. We should take this chocolate by fair means. See if I got any pennies. Oh, what a pity. I don't seem to have any. What about you, Sergeant?
6: No, sir. No, I'm afraid I haven't got any either.
1: Fraser?
12: I? Yes, I've got one.
1: We'll hand it over.
12: Oh, no.
1: It's for the good of the platoon, Fraser.
12: Oh, all right. Here you are.
1: I'll see. Where do I put the penny?
8: In this slot here, sir.
1: Ah, yes.
12: Here, it's my penny. I should want the controls.
1: All right, Fraser. Off you go. There you are.
8: Right a bit. Lift it up.
12: I don't want any interference. I can manage my own thing. All it is a wee bit of skill.
8: Go on, Mr. Fraser.
1: Go on. Afraid you're out of luck, Fraser.
12: Oh, no. That was my penny. You hear me? It was my penny.
1: All right.
9: Going to make a song and dance about a silly penny.
7: Well, it wasn't a new penny, was it?
9: That'll do for you.
6: If I might make a suggestion.
9: Yes, what is it, Wilson?
6: I wonder if I could perhaps try.
9: Haven't you been paying attention? We haven't got any more pennies.
6: I know that, sir. At the same time, if I could put my plan into operation.
9: Oh, very well.
6: I think what we need to do is to give the machine a thump on the side here. And possibly a kick just about here. I think that should do the trick. Yes. There you are, sir.
9: You know, Wilson, you never cease to amaze me.
6: Thank you, sir.
9: Where did you learn that trick?
6: Well, sir, you see, since you insist on taking the keys of the safe with you every time you leave the bank, the only way I can get the safe open is by kicking it.
9: Kicking it?
6: Yes.
9: Aren't you aware, Wilson, that head office has just spent a fortune on installing that safe? I dread to think what they'd have to say.
6: Well, they might suggest you leave your keys behind next time, sir.
9: Yeah, all right, all right. Anyway, you can't take the chocolate like this. It's stealing.
6: Oh, really, sir? No. After all, we put a penny in the machine and there's a war on. I'm sure the man who owns it would be only too pleased to help the war effort.
9: Oh, very well. Perhaps you're right. Here are, Fraser. Oh. Since you were so upset about losing your miserable penny, you can have the first bar.
7: Oh, thank you, sir.
13: Why, the blue of the night.
9: Just a minute. Wilson. This man's drunk.
6: I'm afraid he is, sir, yes.
9: How did that happen?
6: Well, you see, sir, Fraser gave him his bottle of whiskey to sip, you know, for a little. Warm himself up after being in the scene. He seems to have drunk the whole lot.
9: Disgusting.
13: You're talking about me, aren't you?
9: Oh, shut up and go and sit down. You're drunk.
13: Don't you tell me to shut up.
9: And cover yourself up. Put that blanket around it properly.

0: tell me to shower.
1: And cover yourself up. Put that blanket around it properly. Standing there half naked, you look revolting.
0: I'm revolted now, am I? Look, I've had about enough of you, fatso. We're going to have this out here and now. Come on, pull her up.
1: Oh, don't be so stupid. Too busy fighting the Hun to engage in pugilism with you.
0: Don't you swear at me.
1: Don't you call me fatso.
2: Sir, for the sake of the cricket team, why don't you just give him a bar of chocolates?
1: Oh, very well.
2: Give him one.
1: Hey, Warden, here. And don't make a pig of yourself with this. Here's yours, Wilson.
2: Well, thank you, sir, thank you.
1: You realize, Wilson, this chocolate must be 2 years old. Lord Fraser, it didn't take you long to eat your bar. What's it like?
3: Well, it's no bad at all. No bad at all. I mean, it's soapy, but no bad at all.
0: Hey, what's your game, Mannering? This chocolate's made of cardboard.
4: Mr. Mannering, they're all dummies.
5: They're horrible. I can't eat these.
3: Mine was all right.
0: you gave me that cardboard chocolate deliberately. Mannering, you don't like me.
2: Of course we do. We are very fond of you.
0: No, you don't. Nobody likes me. I'm the most unpopular person in Warmington on Sea. Just because I tell them to put their lights out.
1: No, be quiet and lie down.
0: Somebody's got to tell them to put their lights out. Somebody's got to tell them it just happens to be me out. I can't well.
1: What a sordid little episode.
4: Mr. Mannering, wake up, sir. Wake up.
1: Yes, it's me, sir.
4: It's me, sir.
1: What do you want?
4: Well, sir, there's a strange object bobbing about down there.
1: Oh, good Lord. Don't tell me the warden's fallen into the sea again.
4: No, sir, he's asleep over there.
0: Oh, well, we'll have to have a look. Which board did you look through, Jones?
4: This one, sir.
0: Right. Let's have a look.
1: Good Lord. Can't be. It is. It's a mine.
4: Oh, well, if it's yours, that's all right, then. I wonder where it come from.
1: I said it's a mine, you fool. A mine. And it's trapped under the pier.
4: I don't like the sound of that.
1: Come on. We've got to get down there. Not a moment to lose. I'll take this boat hook.
2: Right, sir.
1: You bring the other one.
2: Yes, sir. Right, sir. Right, sir.
4: Right. Wake up, everybody. Wake up. Don't panic. Mine under the pier. Don't panic.
1: Where? What? Over here, Jones.
4: Come in, Mr. Mannering.
1: Now, listen, Jones. Whatever you do, don't let the mine touch the girders or we shall all be blown sky high. Look out! It's coming towards you. Use your boat hook to push it away. Push it away!
4: I am pushing it away, sir. I don't think it wants to go. Yes. All right, I've got it. To you, sir.
1: To me. Thank you, Joe.
2: We can't stand here all day pushing it backwards and forwards. What are you going to do?
1: How should I know?
6: Look, sir, it started drifting out to sea.
1: Right. We must blow it up before it does any damage. Fraser, man the Lewis gun.
3: Aye, sir.
1: The rest of you use your rifles.
7: Sir.
1: Take aim. And in your own time, fire.
7: Yes, sir.
3: Look at that! Look! It's drifting towards the shore!
1: Don't talk, Fraser. Keep firing.
3: Aye, sir.
4: It's going towards the Novelty Rock Emporium.
1: Keep firing, man.
6: We can't, Mr. Mannering. We can't. We've run out of ammunition.
0: Here, what's going on? Blimey, is that a mine?
1: Oh, you've sobered up, have you? Yes, of course it is. We're trying to blow it up before it does any damage.
0: Right, this is an ARP matter. I'll take charge.
1: Good. We've run out of ammunition.
0: Oh, struth. Here, hang on a minute. I've got an idea. I'll be back in a minute.
1: Where's he gone, Wilson?
2: To the coconut shy, I think, sir.
1: It's no time for childish games.
0: Oh, right, here we are. Right, now let's have a go.
1: Just a minute. What do you think you're going to do with that wooden ball?
0: Blow that mine up.
1: With that?
0: Yeah, of course. Why not?
2: You know, sir, he bowls a superb Yorker.
1: Even so, I bet he doesn't hit it. It's a ridiculous idea.
0: How much? A fiver?
1: Yes, pretty well.
0: All right, you're wrong. Here we go, then. Now stand back, everybody. Right, now watch.
2: It's going straight towards it, sir.
1: So it is.
0: Good. Oh, no.
1: Why, Jeff Wilson, you're right. He is a good bowler.
2: Yes, sir. He does even better with his clothes on.

0: In that episode of Dad's Army from the original television series by Jimmy Perry and David Croft, you heard Arthur Lowe as Captain Mannering, John LeMessurier, Sergeant Wilson, Clive Dunn, Corporal Jones, John Lorry, Private Fraser, Ian Lavender, Private Pike, Bill Pertwee, ARP Warden, and David Sinclair as the Second Warden. The Menace from the Deep was adapted for radio by Harold Snowd and Michael Knowles and produced by John Dias.
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Yes, ladies and gentlemen, Charlotte Greenwood is brought to you this Sunday and every Sunday at this time by the makers of Hallmark greeting cards to remind you that every time you want to remember someone, you'll find a Hallmark card that says just what you want to say the way you want to say it. So when you choose a card, look on the back for the three identifying words, a Hallmark card. Like the word sterling on silver, those words, a Hallmark card, mean finest quality. Mean that you cared enough to send the very best. Yes, don't forget, a Hallmark card will best express your perfect taste, your thoughtfulness. And here is our star, that lovable lady of stage and screen, Charlotte Greenwood.

0: Well, there's a buzz of excitement about the Barton home today. The rooms have been freshly swept and dusted. The dining table is set, and from the kitchen floats the fragrance of Charlotte's cooking. Yes, and over the telephone floats Charlotte's voice as she makes her weekly phone call to her manager, Roger Humphrey, in Hollywood. She's saying,
1: "I'm very busy, Roger. I'm expecting Barbara Barton. She's a daughter." "No, Roger, not water. Daughter. Daughter and water are two different things. They both run everywhere. They're both either hot or cold, but only one will do the dishes." "No, I haven't seen her, Roger, but I've seen her picture, and she's lovely. She reminds me of myself." "Same nose, same eyes, same chin, only they were a little more careful when they put hers together." "Oh, dear. I always say, handsome is as handsome does, and I'll do anything." "Huh? That's right, Roger. When I was a little girl, we never thought of doing the things girls do today. Confidentially, that's why we didn't do them. Those were the days when a girl would blush when she was ashamed. Now she's ashamed when she blushes." "Uh-huh. But a girl's life is still a hit or miss proposition. She doesn't make a hit, she remains a miss." "I did. I expect Barbara and I will find that we have something in common, only she'll have more of it. Well, I'll have to hang up now, Roger. I left Judge Cronin and Mr. Anderson in the kitchen. I'd better get out there and see if there's anything left. No, I don't mean they'll get into my cooking. I mean my cooking will get into them." "Oh, there's the doorbell, Roger. I'll call you next week. Bye." "Why, hello there, soldier. Come in."
2: "Thank you, ma'am. I'm a speck early."
1: "I guess you must be Private Don Benson."
2: "Yes, ma'am. I guess you're Mrs. Greenwood."
1: "Well, that's a fairly close guess, only it isn't Mrs. Greenwood, it's Miss Greenwood."
2: "Oh, excuse me, I'm sorry."
1: "You're sorry." "Oh, here, let me take your coat."
2: "It sure was nice of you to invite me, Miss Greenwood."
1: "Why, how could we have a coming home party for Barbara without inviting her friends? And I hear you're a special friend."
2: "Well, you see, Barbara and I were kids together. My father used to be the head gardener here."
1: "Oh, then you have known her a long time."
2: "Oh, sure. We were both in the same class at school and high school, too, until she..."
1: "Ran out on Lakeview?"
2: Oh, she didn't run out. You got Barbara all wrong. She was always used to the best of everything, and when the Bartons lost their... Well, when things changed, she... I mean, there isn't anything to hold a girl like her in this town."
1: "Isn't there? You know, son, I have a hunch there is."
2: "Well, I'm sure glad she's coming back."
1: "Oh, it won't be long now."
2: "Gee. I wish I could have gone down to the station to meet her, but I couldn't get leave until 5:00.
1: "Well, her brother's gone to meet her. Jack will get her here safely."
2: "Oh, say, is there anything I can do to help? I can't cook, but I can make swell French dressing."
1: "You too?" "No, sir. You go in the living room. I've got a judge and a city editor out in the kitchen who say they're experts at French dressing."
2: "Are you sure, Miss Greenwood?"
1: Sure. They started 20 minutes ago. It must be all finished by now."
3: "You do."
4: "Oh, no, you don't."
3: "Yes, you do."
4: "All right, Judge Cronin. You tell me how you make French dressing."
3: "Oh, I thought you knew, Anderson."
4: "Well, I do know. Only, I'm wondering if you do."
3: "Well, don't worry about me. I know exactly. You start out with, I think you start out with olive oil."
4: "Yeah, okay. Here's the olive oil."
3: "Oh, here, thank you. Here's the oil. All right."
4: "Hey, wait a minute. This is a salad dressing, you know, not a lubrication job."
3: "Up, don't try to coach me, Anderson. You use twice as much oil as you do vinegar."
4: "Oh, no, you don't. You use 2 tablespoonfuls of vinegar to 1 of oil."
3: "Well, nothing of the kind. Nothing of the kind. Now, where's that cookbook? I'll show you."
4: "I don't care what the book says. I know."
3: "Oh, yes. Here it is. Here it is. Salad dressing."
4: "Ah, but we're making French dressing."
3: "Same thing. The same thing. Any nitwit knows that."
4: "Oh, of course you know it."
3: "Yes, naturally." "Please, now stop that silly laugh. I certainly do know it.
1: Well, boys. Why the cookbook? Having trouble?"
3: "Well, certainly not. We're simply consulting it for precedent, suggestion, and confirmation."
4: "Yes, of course. Why, we've been mixing up dressings for years."
1: "That accounts for your mixed-up expressions."
4: "Yes."
3: No.
4: Go ahead, Cronin. Now, what does the book say?"
3: "Oh, yes. Oh, dear. Oh, yes. Well, take 2 eggs.
4: Eggs, huh?
3: Yeah.
2: How do I get eggs?"
1: "Aren't you a bit presumptuous? Even for a hen, it isn't easy." "You'll find find some in the refrigerator.
4: Oh, in the refrigerator. Thanks. It's the first time I've ever seen square eggs.
1: Those are ice cubes.
4: Oh. Well, if it wasn't so blame dark inside... Oh, here's the egg. Well, now what does the book say?
3: Yes. Here's it. It says, separate them.
4: Separate them.
3: Yes. Yeah.
4: Separate them from what?
3: Why do you separate them from each other?
4: Oh.
1: Judge, don't you think a divorce would be better?
4: Please, quiet. I'm concentrating. And it says beat and fool.
5: Now, wait a minute. I've got you now. How in the name of common sense can you fold an egg?
3: Oh, that's very simple. You take the egg. You take that as you...
1: Well, go on, Judge. Let's see how you fold an egg. On you, it'll look good.
3: We'll just ignore that. We'll skip that part. See what it says next. Oh, yes, here it is. Take care. Meanwhile, cut up a few capers.
4: Cut up capers?
1: What, at his age? Well, it's an idea. Judge, shall we dance?
3: Yes, if you will. All the little...
4: Now, wait a minute. Please. I'm beginning to believe whoever wrote this book was wacky.
5: Yes, so am I.
1: I think you both are. Okay. Now, look, you make that French dressing or you'll eat your salad raw like a rabbit.
4: Oh.
6: Say, Miss Greenwood.
1: Oh, Jack, back already? Well, that train must have been right on time. Where's Barbara?
6: Upstairs in her room.
4: Upstairs? Jack Barton, you tell your sister to come down here immediately and meet Miss Greenwood. Doesn't she know Miss Greenwood's having a party just for her?
6: Yes, only she's not coming down to the party.
1: Not coming down? Barbara's not coming down?
6: No, ma'am. You see, she... Well, I can't do anything with her, Miss Greenwood. I think you'd better go up and talk to her.
1: Oh, I will.
7: Yes, who is it?
1: Hello, Barbara.
7: Oh,
1: you are lovely. I'm Miss Greenwood.
7: How do you do?
1: I thought I might help you unpack.
7: Thank you, but don't bother.
1: Oh, it's no bother. Oh, say, this suitcase is heavy. I hope you didn't have to carry it far. Oh, by the way, I figured your clothes would be a little wrinkled from packing, so I found the party dress you left here, and I pressed it for you.
7: You're very kind, but I won't be wearing it.
1: Well, come to think of it, you don't need to dress up for this party. There'll be no one here but your friends.
7: Miss Greenwood.
1: Hmm?
7: I'm afraid you don't quite understand the situation. I'm not here to meet new people or see old friends. I came back because I had to.
1: Had to? No, I guess I don't understand the situation. Why did you have to?
7: Because when you're visiting, you have to pay at least part of your way. And now I can't even do that.
1: Oh, you came back only because your money ran out?
7: You don't think there'd be any other reason, do you? You don't think I enjoy being here, facing people I used to know, having them feel sorry for me because we're not rich anymore? Certainly I came back because I had to.
1: Do you really believe that? You know, I think you came back because this is where you belong. This is your home.
7: It's a house, that's all. A house where I happen to have lived.
1: Oh, no. The world is full of houses, and you may live in a lot of them. But your home is where your heart lives.
7: That's old-fashioned sentiment.
1: Oh, hearts are old-fashioned things.
7: What's there here for me, anyhow?
1: I was hoping you'd go back and finish school.
7: In Lakeview?
1: Uh-huh.
7: With all the kids who knew me when? What do you think they'd be saying about me?
1: Probably nothing. People are too busy with their own affairs. You may not be such an important topic as you imagine.
7: Oh, what do you know about it? You've never been anywhere, never seen anything, never been anybody. Anybody can tell that simply by looking at you.
1: Gosh, what an apron and a pair of flat-heeled shoes can do to a woman.
7: Naturally, Lakeview seems wonderful to you. Well, it doesn't to me. I hate it. Yes, hate it. That's how I feel about it. I didn't mean to hurt your feelings.
1: Well, never mind about my feelings. If you don't want to go to school, what do you want?
7: I have a life to live, and I want to live it. I have a right to live it.
1: Yes, I know. Only living a life is... Well, that's a long job. I mean, what do you want to do right now?
7: Go to New York and become a model. Oh, I suppose that sounds silly to you.
1: No, it doesn't. No, no. In fact, when I was younger than you are, I had ambitions to go to New York and become an actress.
7: All right. Tell me how glad you are that you didn't go. Tell me how much happier you are being a household drudge.
1: Barbara, whether I'm happy or not couldn't have anything to do with you. You make your own happiness, or the lack of it. But getting a job as a model won't be as easy as visiting with friends.
7: I've got an introduction to Phil Carstairs.
1: Phil Carstairs?
7: Yes, you wouldn't know, but he's a famous photographer. I've met a man who's a close friend of his, and all I have to do is mention the man's name.
1: You're sure this man is a friend of Phil Carter's?
7: Of course I am. He wouldn't lie to me. Why should he?
1: Oh. So all you need now is money and a ticket to New York?
7: Yes. Do you know how much chance I have of getting Judge Cronin to give it to me? Who's there?
8: It's me, Barbara. Don.
1: You don't mind if he comes in?
7: Well,
1: come in, Don.
8: Barbara. Gee, it's nice to see you again.
7: Hello, Don. How are you?
8: Fine.
7: Well, so you're in uniform now.
8: Oh, I've been in since last August. I wrote you about it.
7: Oh, did you? Oh, yes, I believe I do remember. I was so busy, I didn't have time to answer.
8: Yeah, I know how it is.
7: Nice meeting you again, anyhow. Good luck.
8: Barbara, what's the matter?
7: Matter? Oh, why, nothing.
8: All the kids are downstairs. They're waiting for you. They're having...
7: You better tell them I can't see them.
8: Can't see them?
7: No. Because
1: she's getting ready to leave for New York. Barbara's decided to become a model.
8: New York? Model?
1: What's wrong with that? She has a right to live her own life, and she knows a man who can get her a job with Phil Carstairs. Right, Barbara?
7: Well,
8: but New York? You can't let her go to New York just because some fellow's handed her a line about getting her a job as a model. Why, that's crazy.
1: I don't think it's crazy. I think it's very sensible. She's taking the 7 o'clock plane, if we can get her on it.
8: You mean tonight?
1: Yes, and what's more, I'm paying her way.

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0: Now, back to our story. Barbara Barton didn't stay long in Lakeview. She left immediately for New York. And on the evening of the following day in the Barton living room...
1: Evening, Miss Greenwood.
2: Why, it's Junior. Come in.
1: Hey, thank you. Jack told me you was here in the living room. You left your gloves down at the Oak Street store today.
2: Oh, thanks, Junior.
1: Yeah, I found them when I was sweeping up tonight. So I dropped by and give them to you.
2: Mm-hmm.
1: You know, it ain't often I get the chance to hand a pretty girl the mittens. Didn't you get it?
2: I remember I took them off. I never wear gloves when I'm working in the store.
1: Mm.
2: I feel better without them.
1: Huh? Oh, feel better. Yes, that's your pipper. Oh, you're quick on the upbeat. But, you know something?
2: What?
1: Sitting there with just that one reed lamp lit, you look almost like Dorothy L'Amour.
2: Oh, yes, you do. Oh, Dorothy L'Amour.
1: Yeah.
2: Oh, Junior, you're so wrong.
1: Oh, what's wrong? Oh, Shayla, you go again, sharp as a buggy whip.
2: Junior, next to Dorothy L'Amour. Who's your choice?
1: Next to Dorothy L'Amour, I wouldn't want no choice. but serious, Miss Greenwood, I'd like to whisper something into your shell like you. Oh, shucks, Jack Barton, you would.
3: Oh, am I interrupting you?
2: No, Jack, you're not interrupting me.
3: Well, Don here just wanted to say goodbye to you.
2: Oh.
4: Yeah, I have to be back to port by 10 o'clock. Thanks for inviting me out this evening.
2: Oh, Don, come and see us very often.
4: I'd sure like to, only a lot of outfits leaving next Saturday.
1: Going overseas, I bet you.
2: Don, did you write and tell Barbara?
4: Yes, ma'am. I wrote a care of that Carstairs fellow, the photographer.
1: Look, soldier, I got my car outside. I'll give you a lift to the port.
4: Oh, that'll be swell. Good night.
2: So long, son.
3: Take it easy, Don, and if you want anything, all you got to do is whistle.
1: Night, Miss Greenwood. Come on, soldier.
3: Now, Miss Greenwood, what about Barbara?
2: Now, what's the matter, Jack?
3: Barbara's not working for any photographer. This whole business was phony from the start.
1: What was phony?
3: That man she knew, the fellow who was going to give her the job. Who is he? What's his name?
2: Well, Barbara didn't tell me.
3: Yes, and I know why. Because there wasn't any fella.
2: Now, look, Jack. Are you saying that Barbara doesn't tell the truth? I don't believe that.
3: Well, sure, she tells the truth, usually. But all kids sometimes make up things.
2: Well, no matter how we try to stop them, children will imitate older people.
3: Oh, what chance has Barbara got?
2: Well, she has pretty hair and lovely eyes. A beautiful face and a perfect figure.
3: Well, does that make her a model?
2: Why, even Detroit never made a model with better equipment.
3: She's just an average good-looking girl.
2: Yes, well, that just goes to show you. One man's sigh. There's another man's sister.
3: I'm not kidding about this, Miss Greenwood.
2: Oh, now, Jack.
3: It's okay for you to try to laugh it off, but she's my sister. Carstairs isn't going to hire her. You know he isn't, and then what'll happen?
2: Well, she'll come back home naturally.
3: Oh, yeah? Well, why do you suppose Barbara went away in the first place? Because she's afraid the kids here won't figure she's as good as she figures
2: she
3: is.
2: Oh, now, wait a minute, Jack.
3: She doesn't want to face him right now. Do you think she's going to come back here after she's been a washout in New York?
2: I think you're making a mistake acting like this.
3: Well, you're the one that's making the mistake. You're the one that let her go. And whatever happens to her, it'll be your fault. Good night.
2: Jack.
3: Yes?
2: Whatever happens, we really should have Don out for dinner before he leaves. Invite him and some of his friends for next Friday night. Won't you?

0: Is this where you're holding that shindig I got the invite for?
1: Sure is, soldier. Come right in.
0: Well, thank you, ma'am. Hey, these are powerful pretty diggings you got here, ma'am.
1: I'm glad you like it, Tex. That is your name, isn't it?
0: Sure, you're putting the saddle on the right horse, ma'am. But how come you knew my name was Tex?
1: Son, the Army's got a lot of boys out of Texas, but they never got Texas out of a single boy. Go right through that door and join the gang in the living room.
0: Okay, ma'am. I'm sure not fixing to swing a wide loop, so don't miss me.
2: Well, another customer.
1: Hello, Don.
3: Am I late?
1: Now, how could the guest of honor be late? The party doesn't start till he arrives.
3: Miss Greenwood, have you heard anything?
1: About what?
3: From Barbara.
1: No, not a word from her, Don, have you?
3: No. And I wrote her just as soon as I heard I was being transferred. She's had plenty of time to answer.
1: Well, you know how Barbara is. You know, you've written to her before and she hasn't answered.
3: I know, only this is different. Before, well, nothing much had changed. Oh, I did go into the service, but I was still here in Lakeview.
1: Mm-hmm.
3: We're still around just the same as always. Well, I was just a fellow that was around.
1: Well, what you mean? Sometimes you don't know there's a feeling present until you've had that absent feeling.
3: But now I'm being sent away. We might not see each other again for a long time.
1: Yeah.
3: We might not see each other again ever.
1: And you think that might matter to her? Aren't you taking a lot for granted?
3: What do you mean? We've known each other since we were kids.
1: Well, now, look, Don. You think a great deal of Barbara. I know that. But hasn't it occurred to you that she might have her own ideas?
3: Well, sure, only...
1: Well, Barbara's almost 19 years old. Her life is hers, and neither you nor anyone else has a claim on it.
3: Yeah. I see what you mean.
1: She's been offered an opportunity in New York, and whether that opportunity is more important to her than her home, more important even than you, she herself has to decide. No person is wise enough or clever enough or knows enough to do that for her at the moment. Now, this is no way to start a party. Come on, Don, laugh and show your dimples. Oh, there's somebody else at the door. You go in the living room.
4: Hello, darling.
5: Good evening, Miss Greenwood.
1: Oh, well, boys, come in.
4: Thank you, we will. Say, you look charming this evening, Charlotte.
1: Yes?
4: That's right, Miss Greenwood. You're just as pretty as you can be.
1: Most women are.
4: Mm-hmm. No. You really look very young, Charlotte.
1: Mm-hmm.
4: Yes, sir. Very young.
1: Mm-hmm.
4: You know, I managed to keep youthful myself.
3: You're positively infantile.
4: Yeah, well, that'll just wait a
3: minute.
1: Well, now, I always say that youth is relative.
4: Youth is relative, yes, that's right.
1: In somebody else's life, it's the first 20 years. But in your own life, it's the first 40.
4: That's a very sage observation. Well, Miss Greenwood, age shall not wither, nor custom fade your infinite variety, says Shakespeare.
1: You look kind of cute yourself, Judge, says Greenwood.
4: Oh, so you notice how I look.
1: Uh-huh.
4: Oh, you know, I was rummaging through the closet this evening, and I came across a suit in a moth-proof bag, so I put it on.
6: You'd look a lot better if you put on the suit.
4: Here's this suit. A bag. A bag. The idea. I bought it only last spring.
6: What became of the potatoes?
3: What do you mean?
6: Oh, of course. You ate them. Yes, I see.
4: Oh, no.
1: Boys, this is a party, and let's not start bickering.
4: Yes, Miss Greenwood's absolutely right. I'm sorry. I didn't intend an unkind remark, Anderson.
6: Well, if I said anything, I'll take it back. And be very happy to apologize.
1: And if I've said anything to hurt either of you, I'll take it back if I apologize and be very happy I said it.
4: Thank you, Miss Greenwood.
6: Yeah. Now, wait a minute. There's something about that that doesn't sound quite right.
1: Come on, boys. There are things to do in the kitchen.
4: Oh, the kitchen? Oh, now, look, Charlotte. Why is it that every time we come here, we have to work?
6: Let the Barton kids help out.
4: Yes. Oh, well, say, speaking of the Barton youngsters, what have you heard from Barbara?
1: Nothing. She hasn't written to me.
4: Nothing? You mean you haven't heard whether
6: she's been gone more than a week, hasn't she?
4: That's right. I don't like it. I didn't like the idea at the time, and I like it less now. It's one thing when she visited friends in a nearby town, but it's quite another sending a girl of her age to New York all alone.
1: I didn't send her. She wanted to go.
4: Well, you could have easily stopped her. You could have stopped her by simply saying no.
1: When anybody really wants to do something, Judge, you can't stop them by saying no. You can only stop them by making them not want to do it. You know that.
4: That's a rather tenuous point.
6: Mm. Yes, it isn't often I agree with Conan, but I'm afraid I have to now. I think you've made a mistake, Charlotte.
5: Oh, I don't know. It isn't all Miss Greenwood's fault. I should have taken some action myself.
4: Well, look, I'm leaving for New York day after tomorrow. I'll go around to that photographer's and find out what's happened.
5: Good. Better than that. Bring her back.
1: No, you can't do that.
4: Never mind. Anderson, call on this fellow Carstairs and bring her back.
1: No, she isn't with Carstairs.
4: What? What's that?
1: She isn't working with him.
4: Then what is she doing? Where is she?
1: I'm not going to tell you. This isn't your problem. It's hers. And she's got to solve it.
6: Oh, now, Charlotte, you're not talking sense. If you haven't heard from her, how did you find out she isn't working for Carstairs?
1: Because Phil Carstairs is a good friend of mine.
6: What?
1: I knew him back in New York before he was a famous photographer. I've talked to him long distance. Barbara's safe and well.
4: Well, just the same, I demand to know where she is.
2: Barbara...
4: Where did you come from, Barbara? What are you doing here?
7: I decided to come back, Miss Greenwood.
1: I knew you would. Of course, if that train had been late, my dinner party would have just about been ruined.
4: You knew she was coming?
1: Not for sure, but I was counting on something, and it worked.
4: Miss Greenwood, I... Barbara.
7: Oh, darling. Well, I got your letter. I came right away.
3: But you shouldn't. You wanted to go to New York, have an opportunity. You shouldn't have given it up.
7: I have, darling. I can go back if I want to. Mr. Carstairs promised so. When I finish school. Only I don't care about that now. I've only been fooling myself. When are you leaving?
3: Any day now. Maybe tomorrow. But I'll be back someday.
7: Of course you will. And now it'll be my turn to wait. My turn to wait for you.
3: Kiss well.
1: You know, kid, the funny thing, you can fool all of the people some of the time and some of the people all of the time, including yourself. But you can't fool your heart.
8: Come on, boys, into the kitchen. 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

Charlotte Greenwood will be back in a moment. 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
1: Friends, with Uncle Sam standing behind them, it doesn't take much thinking to realize what a sound investment war bonds are. But beyond that, beyond a sheer financial advantage, there's another reason for buying bonds. Every dollar we put into bonds will shorten this war by just that much. We'll bring our boys home that much sooner. There are two ways of thinking about war bonds, with your head and with your heart. And now that we've thought about it, let's all go out and buy one. And now, until next Sunday, at the very same time, this is Charlotte Greenwood saying...

0: Hancock, Charlotte Greenwood Show with music by Charles Dance, his orchestra, and the Hallmark Chorus came to you from Hollywood. This is Wendell Niles speaking. 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
2: Ian, do you know something? 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
6: Now, Gangbusters, presented in cooperation with police and federal law enforcement departments throughout the United States. The only national program that brings you authentic police case histories.

0: My name is Ernest Gaither Jr. I'm here in the Cook County Jail with only 29 hours to live before I go to the electric chair.
1: Listen later to the rest of this amazing statement of a murderer who died in the electric chair only a few hours ago. A statement recorded inside the death cell especially for gangbusters.
2: And now to gangbusters and facts that show the operation of our law enforcement officials in their war against the underworld. Gangbusters has again asked the Honorable Matthias H. Heck, prosecuting attorney, Dayton, Ohio, to narrate by proxy tonight's case.
3: The inside facts in the case of the notorious Bugs Moran.
2: Mr. Heck, we know how George Bugs Moran, who for years was Al Capone's only serious rival in the Chicago underworld, finally was sentenced to a term in prison, the first he had served in 20 years, despite numerous crimes accredited to him.
4: And it was a comparatively short sentence, Don Gardner. Moran was soon out of prison. To all appearances, he was making an effort to go straight. He set himself up as a speculator in oil leases and was operating in the southern Illinois and Indiana boom country. One day, about a year ago, Moran and an associate were seated in the rectory of a church at Vandalia, Illinois, waiting to keep an appointment with the pastor.
5: Give me a cigarette, Moran.
6: You don't have to smoke in here.
5: Well, I don't see no signs.
6: You don't see no signs. You don't have to smoke. Just sit there and don't say nothing when he comes in.
5: Who wants to say something?
6: Don't open your yap and everything. Okay, here he is. Now get up. Get up. Get up, I said.
7: Hello, Reverend.
8: Good afternoon, gentlemen.
7: Nice to see you again, Reverend.
8: Yes?
7: This is my associate, Mr. Virgil Summers.
8: How you do, Reverend? Virgil is a name with a heritage.
5: Everybody calls me Doc.
8: Sit down.
5: Thanks.
7: Well, Reverend, did you talk over our proposition with the elders?
8: I did, Mr. Moran.
7: And?
8: The matter was left undecided until I brought them the answers to a few more questions.
7: Well, anything they want to know, Reverend. The church has got that 40 acres of land out there that has a good chance of having oil under it. Now, if we bring in oil, why, every Sunday, instead of members of the congregation putting into the contribution box, they'll have to take out just so as you can get rid of the money. That's how rich the church will be.
8: I doubt, Mr. Moran, that such an extreme measure would be necessary.
7: Well, I can't for the life of me see what you're hesitating for. Can you, Mr. Summers?
5: I cannot, Mr. Moran.
8: Well, as
5: Moran.
8: You know, gentlemen, the first consideration is whether under the terms of the late Mr. Baker's will, we can use the property for this purpose. Mr. Baker bequeathed it to us as a cemetery, you know.
7: Now, Reverend,
8: elders agree that we may be able to obtain a liberal interpretation of Mr. Baker's generous...
5: Now we're getting someplace.
8: But there is one other consideration, Mr. Moran.
7: Anything, Reverend, anything at all.
8: It has come to our attention that you are also the notorious Bugs Moran of Chicago.
7: My name is George Moran. It never was Bugs Moran.
8: But you are from Chicago.
7: Well, what difference does it make where I come from or what I was? I'm here with a legitimate business proposition, and that ought to be enough.
8: I'm afraid, Mr. Moran, the elders would prefer to deal with someone longer established in the oil business.
7: Come on, Doc. Let's go.
5: Wait a minute, Moran. Maybe the Reverend wants another kind of business.
7: Come on.
5: Okay, I'm coming.
8: Good day, gentlemen.

0: look at me. Dealing with preachers and widows and banks.
1: And what's the matter with banks, Doc?
0: Nothing at all, Moran, if we do business with them in the right way. But this oil lease pitch is a waste of time and a waste of money.
1: Don't tell me what's a waste of money, Doc. As long as we're in the oil lease business, we get a legitimate pursuit. There's nobody can say nothing to us for being around.
0: Okay, but can't you pick a legitimate pursuit we can make dough at instead of throwing it away?
1: Who knows, Doc? Maybe oil will turn up under some of that land we got under lease.
0: Yeah, maybe someday cops will shoot dollar bills out of their guns instead of bullets, but I ain't waiting around to find out. Angie says...
1: Oh, Angie, who cares what Angie says?
0: I care what she says. And you ought to, too. She comes in pretty handy when a job needs a lady's touch.
1: Let me tell you something, Doc. Keep Angie and the rest of your homework out of my hair. If you want to string along with me, we'll make a buck. Otherwise, goodbye.
0: Now, wait a minute, boss. I was just talking.
1: Now, talk to yourself or Angie. When it comes to business, just listen.
0: Okay. Don't get excited.
1: Stick here. I'm going to put in a long-distance call to Dayton.
0: Well?
1: Yeah.
0: Now you're talking. I hope he's all set.
1: If he's set, you'll know about it.
0: There's only one thing.
1: Yeah?
0: Tell Al if the deal's got any preachers in it, it's out.
1: I'll

0: Yes, did you want to see me?
1: Reverend Thomas?
0: That's right.
1: My name's Dixon. I'm a special agent of the Federal Bureau of Investigation.
0: Oh, yes. Sit down. Sit down. Mr. Dixon, you said?
1: Dixon, yes. Thanks.
0: Well, Mr. Dixon, I suppose you hear from a lot of old cranks like me.
1: No one's a crank, Reverend. No one that has something that might turn into a legitimate lead.
0: Well, as a matter of fact, Mr. Dixon, after thinking the whole thing over and losing no little sleep, I'm sorry that I phoned you.
1: I'm not, Reverend.
0: It comes down to this. Bugs Moran, or no Bugs Moran, the man approached me on what was a legitimate enterprise. I had no right to treat him so shabbily. He's probably making every effort to live a better life. And he should be encouraged, especially by a minister of the gospel.
1: This is Bugs Moran you're talking about?
0: Bugs Moran, or any other man.
1: Reverend, we've been following Bugs Moran for weeks, since long before he approached you.
0: Well,
1: his oil lease business may be legitimate, but we think it's only a blind.
0: A what, Mr. Dixon?
1: A blind. Camouflage for something else.
0: Oh.
1: I suppose you've read about the several bank robberies in southern Illinois and Missouri and Indiana in the last year.
0: Read about them? I preached a sermon on the subject. So you think Moran is the bank robber?
1: We're watching him, Reverend.
0: Well,
1: we haven't been able to prove it yet, but we think we will.
2: Well, so long, Doc. I'll see you in Dayton. So long, Angie.
3: Toodaloo, Moran.
4: You want me to walk to the train with you?
3: What's the matter? Don't you think he can find the train himself?
2: You just drive on, Angie. Doc, get this car in shape. It sounds like it hasn't been greased in a year. So long.
3: Bon voyage.
4: Give my best to Al, huh?
2: Yeah. I'll see you tomorrow.
4: Okay, get moving.
3: Where to? One of your oil wells?
4: Angie, so help me, someday I'm going to twist your nose around your ear.
3: That.
4: And lay off Moran, will you? We've been doing okay with him.
3: You mean he's been doing okay with us? That has been.
4: Angie.
3: Bugs Moran, who needs him?
4: We got him. That's all there is to it. Now shut up about it.
3: Doc?
4: Yeah?
3: What's this Dayton cake?
4: Watch it. You got a red light
3: there. Okay, I see it. I'm not blind. I ask you a question.
4: What question?
3: What gives in Dayton? What did Al come up with?
4: Ask Moran.
3: Oh, Doc, I swear I'm going to claw
4: you. Okay, go ahead. The light's green.
3: Oh, yeah.
4: We're pulling out for Dayton tonight. You throw your duds in a bag and be ready to go.
3: But, Doc, I don't
4: You
3: want
4: heard
3: to
4: me.
3: Go to...
4: We're driving to Dayton. I don't want to hear no more about Moran or oil wells or anything. Just drive.
5: Special Agent Haynes.
6: Mr. Haynes, Special Agent Dixon's on long distance from Vandalia, Illinois.
5: Oh, good. Put him on.
6: Yes, sir. Hello, Haynes.
5: What's up, Dixon?
6: Moran bought a ticket to Dayton, and he's on the train now. I sent Greer along to keep him company.
5: Okay. We'll take over on this end when the train gets in. What's in Dayton?
6: I haven't any idea, but it must be a deal.
5: Oh?
6: It looks like he's coming alone to avoid suspicion. I think Doc Summers and the woman are getting ready to make the drive there. They're having the car serviced.
5: Are you going to stay with them?
6: I'll be right behind them wherever they head. If it's Dayton, I'll see you.
5: Okay, Dixon. We'll be looking for you.
6: And keep your fingers crossed, Haynes. Before this is over, I think we'll have Moran where he'll never be able to squeeze his way out again.
7: So, Don, as the notorious Bugs Moran and his henchmen were about to pull a deal, as they termed it, in Dayton, Ohio, they were unaware that agents of the Federal Bureau of Investigation were maintaining a constant surveillance of the mob, hoping to catch them in the act of committing a crime.
8: Now, back to Gangbusters. You were telling us, Mr. Heck, how agents of the Federal Bureau of Investigation suspected the deposed Chicago racketeer Bugs Moran as the leader of a gang of bank robbers.
7: That's right, Don. And Moran had been followed to Dayton, Ohio, in the hope of catching him and his confederates in the act of committing a crime. Later, the criminal Doc Summers and the woman Angie arrived by car from Illinois and rang the bell at the house where Moran was staying.
3: Fine reception. Guess nobody's home.
4: Angie, I've been listening to you beef for 300 miles. Now keep it quiet, or I give you really something to beef about.
3: Ring the bell again, will you?
4: Yep.
3: Running all over the country like a bunch of bums.
4: Angie, I swear...
3: Here comes somebody.
4: Okay, then get a smile on your puss.
3: I'll smile when I want to.
9: Hello, Al.
10: Doc, come in. Did you have a good ride?
4: Yeah, considering.
3: I had a good ride, too.
10: That's nice. Moran's in the parlor, Doc. He wants to see you.
4: Yeah? Why, in here?
10: Yeah, this is it. Come on, Angie. I'll show you where you book.
3: Well, maybe I got something to say to Moran, too.
4: If you have, you can say it later. Go on in with Al.
3: Now, listen.
10: Come on.
3: I'm coming. Don't push me around. I'm not your mother.
4: Hi, boss.
2: Hello, Doc.
4: Nice layout here, Moran.
2: It'll do. Sit down and pour yourself a drink.
4: Thanks.
2: How is the trip?
4: Well, okay.
2: Angie?
4: She's getting to be a pain where it hurts.
2: Yeah, I heard her just now. But, like you say, Doc, sometimes she comes in handy.
4: Pour you one, too, boss?
2: No, I'll stick with this. But you gotta straighten her out, Doc. A dame around's okay with me until she gets to a point where she's liable to queer the caper.
4: Yeah, what about the caper? What's Al got set?
2: He's good for 10 grand.
4: Not bad. Another bank?
2: No. Tavern owner.
4: Hey, I quit heisting saloons years ago.
2: All right, now, wait a minute.
4: Besides, what saloon has 10 grand?
2: Will you listen? Okay. It's a pretty good deal.
4: Oh?
2: This tavern's right near the big frigid airplane. Every payday, the workers come in the joint to cash the checks. So every Friday, this tavern owner goes downtown to the bank and gets 10,000. No more, no less. 10,000.
4: Now it begins to sound like something.
2: Guy rides back alone from the bank. We nail him on the way.
4: Good enough.
2: Now, the thing we gotta do is know that bank inside out, the tavern, and the streets in between.
4: Sounds like a cinch.
2: Tell Angie to get ready.
4: But, Moran, now...
2: I know, but I want to show you that tavern and get a better look for myself. We'll take Angie along for the ride.
3: All the way to Dayton to knock over a tavern guard.
2: I'm warning you, Angie. You better shut up or you're going back home. And if I send you home, it'll be on your back. And remember that.
4: She'll be all right, Moran.
3: Yeah, I'll be all right. Saloon bandits.
4: Okay, now that's enough. This sounds too easy, Moran. Somebody goes to the bank with him. They got to.
2: Al's been watching him 3 weeks. He goes alone.
4: Well, then he sure carries a gun. If he don't, he ought to.
2: What if he does? There'll be enough of us.
3: Yeah, it's a big deal.
2: I heard enough out of you, Angie. Go on home.
3: That's a good idea. Why didn't I think of it?
4: Moran, she better stay.
3: And suppose I don't want to.
2: Go on, get out.
3: Well, good night. I think I'll pick up a guy. Maybe two guys.
4: Pick up whoever you like.
3: Those two over there ought to do me fine.
4: Hey, Angie, you go on home now.
3: Nighty night. Hello, boys.
11: Hi.
3: You too, hello.
11: Hello.
3: Got a cigarette?
11: Sure. Here, help yourself.
3: Thanks. It's just my brand. Match?
11: Yeah, sure.
3: Much obliged.
11: Don't mention it.
3: You wouldn't like to buy me a drink, would you?
11: We'd love to.
3: I like rye, straight rye.
11: But we're expecting our wife.
3: Oh.
11: Yeah, any minute.
3: Some other time.
11: It's a date.
3: Well, I guess I'll toddle along home.
11: That's as good a place as any.
3: Thanks. For the cigarette.
11: What do you think, Haynes?
12: It was an accident. They didn't send her over.
11: I don't care for that kind of accident. Maybe we're too close to her.
12: Maybe. But we've got to take our chances. Come on, let's get out of the car.
3: Here. Nobody comes in my room, Moran, not without an invitation.
2: I ain't got an invitation. My own.
3: What do you want?
2: Here.
3: What's that?
2: A bus ticket. Get packed and get out of here.
3: Now, wait a minute, Moran. Nobody's telling me where to go and when.
2: I'm telling you right now to get yourself out of here, and you better do it before I let you know why.
3: Why, you no good hoodlum.
2: I'm getting up for your rotten tongue, Angie. Now get packed.
3: Doc will have something to say about this.
2: Doc's already had something to say. He went down and bought the bus ticket.
3: You rotten heat, I'll claw your eyes out. You can't stop me.
2: Now, get packed before you get more. Only worse.

0: Nice night, huh, Dixon? Beautiful. A girl got on the bus alone. A ticket at St. Louis.
1: Okay, we'll have her picked up at Cincinnati.
0: Yeah.
1: That's the car, the Buick.
0: You got a lot of nerve leaving a stolen car parked right in front of the house.
1: Not so much. It hasn't even been reported stolen yet.
0: Oh.
1: The doctor it belongs to is in Chicago at a convention.
0: Well, it's a cinch they don't want a hot car around too long. Maybe tomorrow's the day.
1: A month's pay, says it is.
0: Yeah, I'd make the same bet. The lights are still on in the house.
1: Moran makes his boys study late.
0: Yeah, just walk on by. I hope we can stick with them tomorrow.
1: We will. There's four extra men flying in from Cleveland.
0: Good. We'll need them. I don't think Moran will give up so easily, even when he's through. We'll turn left at the next corner.
2: Make quick work of this job, boys. A lot of traffic out, more than we counted on.
3: It'll be okay, Moran.
4: Don't worry. Everything I wish is Angie was here to help me spend my part of that guy's $10,000.
2: Oh, for the love of... Will you stop yapping about Angie?
4: Okay, okay.
2: Take him at the red light. You ready, Al?
5: Yep. All set.
2: Doc?
4: Am I ready for $10,000?
2: All right, boys. I'll be following you.
3: There's the light.
4: He's stopping in a good place.
3: Great. Right back.
2: Go ahead, but take your time. Do it right.
3: Let's go, Doc.
4: All right, will you? You get that side out.
3: Yeah.
4: I'll take over the wheel.
6: Hey!
4: Move over, bud. We'll take care of that package.
3: You let him slide over this way.
6: Okay, okay. Only don't shoot.
3: Get your head down.
6: All right.
4: Lower, or I'll knock it down.
6: Yeah, all right.
3: Okay, you got the light.
4: Get his eyes taped.
6: No, please don't.
3: Don't tell us what to do. Now you'll shut up.
4: Tape him up good, pal. The less he sees, the better.
1: Special Agent Haynes.
7: This is Dixon. We got a bad break, Haynes. We lost Moran in traffic.
1: No.
7: It couldn't be helped. And they may be pulling the job right now.
1: Well, no reports have come in yet.
7: Well, look, Haynes. Get out an alarm on that stolen Buick. At least we'll have that to hang on him, if nothing else.
1: All right. I'll put it on a teletype right away.
8: Go ahead.
1: Walk.
3: Faster.
6: But I can't see.
3: That's the idea of the tape, so you can't see.
8: Go ahead.
3: All right.
6: How much farther?
8: Walk, I said.
3: Get up. Get up, or I'll kick you so you'll really feel it.
8: That's far enough. Leave him lay there.
3: That's the boss.
8: Yeah. Take him to that tree. But good.
3: Okay.
2: Everything go all right?
8: On schedule, boss. On schedule.
2: Where's the score?
8: Right here. Huh? I ain't had time to count it, but it feels like $10,000 if anything ever felt like $10,000.
2: Well, let's get moving.
8: Hey, you set? Oh, come on, let's go.
2: Now you take the wheel, Dan.
8: Yeah. Boy, we got any more like this, Moran?
2: A few. Just a few. Come on, come on, let's go.
9: Okay, I'm coming. I'm coming.
2: All right, get in.
8: Well, Moran, where to?
2: Back to the joint.
3: But, boss, we ought to move.
8: Yeah, I don't like the idea of hanging around like a couple of ducks for them to shoot at.
2: Listen to Papa, would you? He knows best.
10: Doc?
3: Hey, Doc. Doc, wake up. Somebody's tapping on the window.
10: Doc.
3: See?
8: Holy...
10: Hi,
8: it's
10: Doc.
8: Angie. Well, I'll be...
3: Get rid of that, Doc.
8: Yeah, okay. Oh, Angie, what...
10: Go over and open the door, Doc.
8: It's 4 o'clock in the morning.
10: I know it. If it wasn't, would I be banging on the window?
8: Why ain't you in St. Louis?
10: I'm not, that's all. Open the door.
8: Oh, Moran knew you were here. He cut my head off.
10: Open the door.
8: Okay, okay, but be quiet, will you?
3: Get rid of
8: that,
3: Doc.
8: Get rid of a plane. Yeah, okay. It ain't one thing with her, it's another. never anybody. Oh, well. Now, look here, Angie. What's the idea?
7: FBI, don't move.
8: FBI?
0: Just keep still and you'll be all right.
8: Listen, guys.
0: Where's Moran sleeping?
8: In there.
0: And Al?
8: There, but he's not sleeping.
0: You, take Al. But watch him.
7: Okay.
0: You hold this one here. Come on, Haines.
7: Right.
0: Okay. All right. Open the door. Easy. Come on.
7: The light.
0: Yeah. Okay. Let's wake him. All right, Moran.
7: Sit up.
5: Hey, what's the idea?
7: I said sit up.
5: Hey, now, wait a minute. You...
7: FBI, Moran, here's your pants. Get them on.
5: You guys got no right coming here and hearing me. I got a right to my privacy.
7: This isn't 20 years ago, Moran. Get those pants on or we'll take you in without them.
11: So, Don, after nearly 25 years, the notorious Bugs Moran, once one of the most feared gangsters in the country, was finally convicted as a common bandit. Moran and his accomplices, Virgil Doc Summers and Al Fouts, were all given maximum terms of 25 years, which they are now serving in Ohio State Penitentiary.
12: Well, thank you, Matthias H. Heck, prosecuting attorney, Dayton, Ohio, for giving us the inside facts into the amazing case history of George Bugs Moran. And gangbusters, congratulations to all the agents of the Federal Bureau of Investigation and Dayton, Ohio detectives who participated in the investigation and prosecution of this notorious criminal. Now, a special gangbusters presentation.
13: Late Thursday night, a murderer was led down a dimly lit corridor in the Cook County Jail at Chicago. This murderer had a message to leave behind him.

0: a murderer was led down a dimly lit corridor in the Cook County Jail at Chicago. This murderer had a message to leave behind him, and a special gangbusters crew went into his cell to record that message. Here it is.
1: My name is Ernest Gaither Jr. I'm here in the Cook County Jail with only 29 hours to live before I go to the electric chair. I was a stick-up man. That's what I was at the age of 16. I was the boss of a gang. I thought I was a big shot to $3,000 in my pocket at all times. But it was a great mistake I made for thinking that. You are not tough when you put a gun in a man's face and take what he has worked hard for. It don't take guts to do that. Any fool can put a gun in his hand and do wrong. But it takes a man with guts to get a job and work for what he wants. I am just so sorry that I couldn't see it this way until it was too late. Although my life will be taken from me, but my soul is going to rest with God in heaven. That will be my next home. And I am so happy that I am ready to go.
2: A few hours after he made that statement, Ernest Gaither Jr. paid the supreme penalty of the law.
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0: There's a dual treat in store for our listeners this week in the person of our two guest stars, Kathy and Elliot Lewis. Both star in their own radio network programs and appear on every important show coming from Hollywood. I've worked with them a number of times and can truthfully say that they are as fine an acting team as can be found. We want you to meet them in person, two very famous voices. Kathy?
1: Thank you, Les. You know I'm glad to be here.
0: Thank you. Now, Elliot?
2: Hello, everyone. I'm very happy to be here, and we're anxious to get started.
0: 8 programs a week, and they still love it. That's a sign of real troopers. I want words with you two after the show. We've a lot to talk about.
2: We'll be back.
1: We'll be back.
0: Okay, it's a promise. And now, here is our announcer.
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0: And the conditions stipulated in the enclosed contract are those discussed and agreed upon with your agent during our conference last Tuesday. I am sure that they meet with your satisfaction and hope that you will be coming to New York soon to join the cast of the show. Sincerely yours, Robert Peyton. Ah, Robert Peyton, my big, handsome, adorable, lovable boss. Myra Shepherd, you should have your head examined. You're wasting your time in this producer's office. Myra Shepherd...
1: Miss Shepherd.
0: Yes, Mr. Peyton.
1: Please come in now.
0: Yes, Mr. Peyton. Oh, he's so cute when he dictates letters.
1: Miss Shepherd.
0: Coming, Mr. Peyton. I was just looking for my pencil.
1: I have plenty of pencil.
0: Oh, but I always use the same one. I'm used to it.
1: Please, Miss Shepherd, please come in.
0: Yes, Mr. Peyton. Oh, dear. What did I do with that pencil? Oh, here it is.
1: Miss Shepherd, bring in that contract and...

0: Letter to the West Coast, the one to Miss Trent.
1: Well, you could have told me before I started into the office.
0: Miss Shepherd, I've been calling you to come in here for I don't know how long, and you have the nerve to tell me, your boss? Oh, never mind.
1: I'm sorry, Mr. Peyton.
0: All right.
1: I'm coming in now, Mr. Peyton. Oh, he's so wonderful when he gets mad.
2: Now, what were you so huffy about?
1: Oh, nothing, Mr. Peyton, nothing at all. I'm so sorry, Mr. Peyton.
2: Will you please stop Mr. Peytoning me to death?
1: What shall I call you, Mr. Peyton?
2: Oh, I don't know. Call me Butch.
1: Oh. Okay, Butch.
2: Take a telegram.
1: Yes, Mr. Peyton.
2: Huh?
1: A Butch.
2: Miss Susan Trent, Knickerbocker Hotel, Hollywood, California.
1: You just wrote to her.
2: I know all about it.
1: Oh.
2: Dear Miss Trent, making complete arrangements for you upon arrival in New York. Reservations Plaza Hotel for period during rehearsals. Upon arrival of show back in city after Boston tryout, you can either remain at hotel or I will sublet my apartment to you. I'm sure this will all meet with your satisfaction. You got that?
1: Mm-hmm.
2: Yeah, meet with your satisfaction. We'll have private car meet you at airport that you may get to hotel without usual flood of reporters. If anything you desire, please wire immediately. Sincerely, put my name on.
1: Yes, Mr. Peyton.
2: Call me Butch.
1: Yes, Mr. Peyton. Hmm.
2: Do you realize, Miss Shepherd, what all this means?
1: Well...
2: No, you wouldn't. You haven't been working here long enough.
1: No.
2: Getting Miss Trent for the lead in this new show is the greatest idea I ever had. Do you realize that?
1: Yes, Mr. Peyton.
2: She is one of the country's best actresses, Miss Shepherd.
1: Yes, Butch.
2: It'll mean a success no matter how bad the show is.
1: But you wrote it.
2: Well, sure I wrote it. But you never can tell what the critics will think. I have Miss Trent all pictured for the part. She can carry the entire show. Provides her with a strong starring role.
1: I know.
2: How do you know?
1: Oh, I read it last night.
2: Hmm?
1: I took a copy home.
2: Oh, I see. Well, get the letter and the telegram out.
1: Yes, Mr. Peyton.
2: Oh, wait a minute.
1: Yes, Mr. Peyton.
2: How long have you been working here?
1: 2 weeks.
2: All right, now listen. My name is Bob. Robert Peyton. Understand? Call me Bob. All right, that should simplify matters.
1: Yes, Bob.
2: I'll call you Myra. That should save at least 4 man hours a week. We're going to be very busy.
1: Now, it would be extremely advantageous to both you and the good of the show if... Indeed. Susan Trent. Nothing but a has-been. All the trouble of getting her that hotel suite. Who does she think she is? Spending our good money like that and her not even here yet. A private car to take her from the Air Force. If the arrival of Miss Trent was kept quiet... When she is completely settled and rested, we can tip off the press and cause a run on her hotel suite. All this trouble to get her a bunch of publicity that she doesn't even deserve. I saw her last picture. Wasn't anything to rave about. I think the leading man stole the whole thing right out from under her nose. She really was good. Butch in there couldn't get her so easily. I could do better myself. As a matter of fact, I could.
2: Hello, Peyton speaking. Long distance from Hollywood? Collect. All right, put it through. All the nerve, Collect. Hello? Hello? Oh, yeah, hello, Sam. What? Yeah, the whole thing's arranged. She won't come out unless I'm telling the truth? Well, don't be silly, Sam. Everything's arranged. Tell her to come ahead. Okay, Sam. Thanks for calling. Yeah, meet you at the airport. Goodbye, Sam. Myra?
1: Yes, Mr. Peyton.
2: Come in a minute.
1: Yes, Mr. Peyton. Bob. I had my pencil behind my ear this time.
2: Wonderful. Uh-huh. You get more and more efficient every day.
1: A letter?
2: No.
1: Oh.
2: Listen carefully. Miss Trent will arrive tomorrow on the 8 p.m. plane. She'll be rushed right down to the hotel. I'll be at the theater all day tomorrow. We start rehearsals in the morning, so you'll be here alone. If anyone calls, don't give them any information. Above all, don't tell them about Miss Trent. Got that?
1: Yes, Bob.
2: Huh. I'm leaving now. Take care of all the details. Everything must go smoothly, Myra. Miss Trent is rather a high-strung woman. Most good actresses are high-strung.
1: Oh, no, they're not.
2: How would you know?
1: I'm not high-strung.
2: You're not an actress.
1: Oh, no, Guess I'm not.
2: All right, then. We don't want to excite Miss Trent. I'll want you down at the theater in a day or so. You can hold book.
1: Really? Oh, that's wonderful, Bob. Imagine holding book for a big writer, director, producer like you. I won't have to hold it. I know it by heart.
2: Oh, you memorize it, huh?
1: Yes, sir.
2: Well, you just keep with it. Never can tell when Miss Trent will get sick, huh?
1: No, that's right. Never can tell.

0: Oh, this is a fine way to spend a day. Sit around and answer the telephone while he's waiting for that Trent woman. Susan Trent this, Susan Trent that. Myra Shepherd, you're a pretty girl. You're a good actress. And you've been working right under the nose of Broadway's biggest writer, producer, director, and he doesn't even notice you. Now, what's wrong? Oh, you've slipped, Myra. You've missed your opportunity. Did I? No. I can still do it. Myra, you can still do it. Yes.
1: Happy day, car rental.
0: This is Peyton Productions calling.
1: Oh, yes, about your limousine. We have it all ready. It'll be at the airport exactly 7:30 to meet Mr. Peyton and Miss Susan Trent.
0: That's correct. But there's been a little change in plans. You won't have to get there until about 8:30.
1: Oh, thank you for telling us.
0: Remember now, 8:30.
1: You betcha.
0: Step number one taken care of. This is the one that should do it.
2: This is the Plaza. No accommodations available for at least 6 months.
0: This is Peyton Productions.
2: Yes?
0: We have a reservation for a 3-room suite for Miss Susan Trent from Hollywood.
2: Oh, yes. That's all taken care of. Mr. Peyton arranged...
0: This is Mr. Peyton's office calling. Miss Trent is not expected tonight. In fact, she isn't expected at all.
2: Well, that's too bad.
0: No, it isn't.
2: What?
0: We want to cancel the reservation.
2: You mean we won't have Miss Trent with us?
0: Exactly.
2: Oh.
0: What's the matter?
2: I like Miss Trent.
0: That's just too bad. Cancel the reservation.
2: Oh, all right, but I won't like it very much.
0: Well, I'm terribly sorry. That probably is her only fan. Well, now for the newspapers.
3: And the curtain comes down on Act One of the Movie Town Radio Theater's presentation of For the Good of the Show, co-starring Kathy and Elliot Lewis. But now, during our brief intermission, let's lend an ear to our announcer.

0: Robert Peyton, you've turned the trick that every producer on Broadway has tried for the past 5 years. You're in, brother. Now, let's see. Ramp 7, there we are. And there's the great big bird that brought Daddy's million-dollar box office package home to roost. Yes, sirree, Susie Trent. Peyton, you got a hit on your hands now. Sam! Sam, over here. Here I am, Bob Peyton. Sam!
1: Well, I guess we made it, did we, Peyton? Susan, this is Bob Peyton.
2: How do you do?
0: Charmed indeed, Miss Trent. And if Sam doesn't mind, I think we'd better start calling each other by our first names. Rehearsal in a day or so.
2: Yes, I know. I'm anxious to get started. Bob.
0: Okay, let's go, Susan. There's a car right out in the back of the waiting room. In here, please.
1: I couldn't do better myself, Peyton.
0: Now, we'll zoom right over to the hotel.
2: Fine.
0: And no reporters, either.
1: Good. I can't stand reporters. Get in my head.
2: But I really don't mind reporters if the interview is arranged. You know, I don't like them crowding in on me.
0: Oh, of course. I realize, Susan. Ah, right through this door. And there.
1: And where?
0: Well, the car should be here. I told him to be here at 7:30.
2: Well, Mr. Fix, it is 8:10.
0: Oh, well, please don't worry. The car is here. It must be here. I ordered it myself.
2: Maybe that's why it isn't here. Typically New York. Sam, tell me. Do things like this ever happen in Hollywood?
1: Well, I...
2: No! Sam, how I ever let you talk me into coming here,
0: Come on. We'll grab a cab. A taxi.
1: Get in.
0: Plaza Hotel driver. See? It isn't as bad as we thought.
2: I hate taxi cabs.
0: Oh,

0: Come on, let's go in.
1: Nothing like a Knickerbocker. Everything's so dull looking.
0: Well, yes, you're right. The city is a little bit dull. Miss Susan Trent's key, please. I'm Mr. Peyton.
2: Trent? Peyton?
0: Miss Susan Trent, Hollywood, the three-room suite?
2: Oh, yes. No. Someone canceled your reservation.
0: Someone what?
2: Canceled your reservation, sir.
3: Peyton, what's going on here? What kind of a runaround are you giving
0: up? Oh, no, wait, Sam. You got me wrong. I planned everything.
1: Why the holdup?
0: Well, you see, Now, you must understand.
3: We might as well tell her. You don't have a reservation.
1: Oh. So now I don't have a reservation. What else have you got up your sleeve? Clerk, I want a room and a bath.
2: I'm sorry, madam, but we don't have a room and bath.
1: Now, you listen to me. I'm Susan Trent from Hollywood, and I want a room immediately. I don't care if you have to throw someone out.
2: Now, we don't have a room. And at the plaza, we don't throw people out. Not for even Miss Trent.
1: Who are these people? Peyton, who are they?
0: I don't know. I really don't know.
3: Peyton, what kind of a joke is this?
1: Who are they? What are they laughing at?
2: That is the press, miss. They've been waiting here for nearly an hour. I told them to go away, but they insisted you'd be here.
1: Sam, do you realize what this means? All this bad publicity? Sam, don't just stand there. Do something. And as for you, Mr. Peyton, a little token of my appreciation.
0: Hello. Hello, Mike. Listen, this is Mr. Peyton. I'm at the office. You better put up a sign. No rehearsal this morning. Postponed until tomorrow at 10. Got that? Okay, Mike, thanks. Miss Shepherd!
4: Yes, Bob. Good morning.
0: Myra, do you know what happened to me last night?
4: Yes. No.
0: I have never been so humiliated in all my life. That wench of an actress hauled off and hit me square on the jaw.
4: Why?
0: Why? Didn't you read the papers? Miss Susan Trent, Hollywood star, has artistic tantrum at Plaza Hotel.
4: Oh, you said she was high-strung.
0: Myra, someone cold, hard, and calculating is trying his level best to ruin me. The car didn't show up at the airport. That was just the beginning. The reservation at the hotel was canceled.
4: Oh, dear. How terrible.
0: They literally threw us out of the hotel lobby. Pictures in the newspapers. Now, what's going to happen to my play? And to make matters even worse, I don't have a place to live.
4: What happened to your apartment?
0: Sam talked me into giving it to Miss Trent.
4: You mean she's living in your apartment?
0: Yes. I walked the streets all night.
4: You did?
0: I had to give her the apartment. I can't lose her. She's the backbone of the play. There's a fortune invested.
4: Oh. Well, don't you worry, Bob. It'll turn out all right.
0: Oh.
4: You can have my apartment. I could live with my girlfriend.
0: No, I wouldn't think of it.
4: It's all right. There isn't any other place for you to go. They're just art apartments in New York, that's all.
0: Maybe that would be a good idea.
4: Of course it would. My girlfriend lives in the apartment downstairs. I can stay with her.
0: Okay, that's the deal. Oh. Peyton speaking.
5: Bob, this is Susan.
0: Oh, yes, Susan.
5: I'm really terribly sorry about last night. It wasn't your fault, and I want you to accept my apology.
0: Oh?
5: And thank you so much for the apartment.
0: Well, that's okay, Susan. You were just excited. It was my fault.
5: Oh, no, it was my fault.
0: Please, I insist. It was my fault.
4: Oh, no, it was my fault.
0: Will you be at rehearsal tomorrow morning at 10?
5: All right, Bob.
0: Goodbye, Susan.
4: She's going to be in the play after all.
0: Now, if I could just get my hands on the party that sabotaged the works last night. Just once, in a dark place.
4: Oh. Oh!

0: Yes, Peyton, the world is not so cruel. Everyone is happy again. Your secretary gives you her apartment. Wonderful. Rehearsals begin 30 days in tryout, Broadway in 6 weeks, and another hit. Lucky the god of chance is on your side. Might as well knock on Myra's door on the way to the theater. Too high.
1: Honestly, Clara, I tried. Don't you see everything's against me? Clara, he doesn't even know I'm an actress. He doesn't even know I exist. I tried my best to get rid of that Trent character. Oh, I didn't want to hurt him. He nearly lost the show because of me, Clara. I can't do anything else to him. It just isn't fair.
0: So that's the way it is. Myra? Myra, you ready?
1: Huh? Just a minute. I'll be right out, Bob.
0: I never dreamed. Never thought my own secretary would turn a trick like that. Show business, you're a very, very nasty game. But the apartment...
2: Good morning, Bob.
0: Oh, good morning.
2: You look well this morning.
0: The devil with the apartment. Miss Shepherd, you're fired.
2: What? Why? You asked me to hold book. I memorized the entire play. You can't fire me now.
0: Why not?
2: Well, because you need me.
0: For what?
2: To look after
0: I'm
2: you.
0: I'm perfectly able to look after myself.
2: But you said I was a good secretary, that I was faithful.
0: Faithful? What about your little bit of treachery?
2: You know...
0: Naturally, I know. You told the reporters. You canceled the reservation. You told the driver not to be at the airport. You know I'd have trouble with Miss Trent, that I'd have to give her my apartment. It was all planned. And what did you hope to gain?
2: Your esteem. And a chance at the part. Miss Trent can't do it.
0: Ah, that's rich. Who are you to say Miss Trent can't do it? You wanted to gain my esteem. It's funny, all right. And a part in the play to boot. Do you realize that you nearly ruined me? That I nearly lost thousands of dollars?
2: Oh, I realize it now. I'm terribly sorry, Bob.
0: Don't bob me. You're finished, Miss Shepherd. I'll mail you your check.
2: Yes, sir. All right, Mr. Peyton. Thank you.
0: Good day, Miss Shepherd.
2: Just a minute.
0: Yes? Why? What is it?
2: Before you go, Mr. Peyton, I want to tell you that you're an ungrateful, conceited, egotistical, hindsighted, selfish, contemptible fool, and I love you. Good day.

0: No, no, no, no, no, no, no, no, no, no, no, no, no, no, no. Take it from your entrance again, Miss Trent.
1: All right, Bob.
0: And see if you can get some life into that entrance. Remember, you own that stage. Miss Trent, Susie, this is a love scene. There must be faultless natural movement. Everything must blend and flow. 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What is wrong with you, Miss Trent? Try walking on that line. See how it feels. 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You are angry. But you are in love with this man. Do you understand? I want that line clipped off one word at a time. Build it in a crescendo. Try it.
1: Before you go, I want to tell you that you're an ungrateful, conceited, egotistical, hindsight, selfish, contemptible fool.
0: No, no, no, no, that will never do. No.
2: Hey, I got very bad news, Peggy.
0: All right, calm down. What's wrong?
2: Susie has to move.
0: What?
2: Yes, she has to move. Everyone in the house has to move. They just called
0: me. What are you talking about?
2: Honest, no kidding. They said they have to tear the building down next week. Everybody has to move out.
0: My house?
3: All right, Mr. Peyton, this is it.
0: Huh?
3: This is the last, the final, the crowning piece of infamy.
2: Why,
3: we're finished. Understand? Finished and done.
2: Well, look.
3: You knew all along they'd tear that house down. You knew that.
0: No.
3: You and your underhanded dealing. And I apologize to you.
2: Well,
3: anything to get me to do your rotten show.
2: No,
3: they don't do things like that in Hollywood.
2: No, wait.
3: Furthermore, I have stood just about enough of your direction.
2: Look.
3: You couldn't direct a stranger to Times Square.
0: What?
3: And you can tell your backers that Miss Susan Trent has walked out.
2: No.
3: Come on.
2: No, please, wait.
0: Now, let me explain. I didn't know my house was going to... Please? Okay, everybody, go home. Couldn't direct a stranger to Times Square, huh? I could, too. Ah, go ahead. Walk out. See if I care. I didn't know about the house. Gosh, I didn't know.
4: Before you go, Mr. Peyton, I want to tell you that you are an ungrateful, conceited, egotistical, hindsighted, selfish, contemptible fool. And I love you.
2: Those are lines from my play. From my play. That's it.

0: Oh, it's you.
1: Hello,
0: Yes, I know. You came after your shaving brush.
1: No, I...
0: Well, you took everything else.
1: I can't see you.
0: I don't care to see you.
1: Oh, please, just a minute.
0: Well?
1: Will you work for me?
0: Don't make me laugh. I'm going back home.
1: No, please, listen.
0: I'm listening.
1: They're tearing my house down.
0: That's fine. Now, Miss What's-Her-Name doesn't have a place to live.
1: That's right.
0: And you want me to give you my apartment again?
1: No,
0: My girlfriend?
1: No.
0: What, then?
1: Susan Trent walked out on me. She was a lousy actress, but now...
0: Don't tell me your troubles. I'm not a casting agent.
1: No. No, you aren't.
0: So?
1: Well? Well, you see, I'm an ungrateful, conceited, egotistical...
0: Hindsighted, selfish, contemptible fool.
1: And I love you.
0: Bob!
1: Will you play the lead?
0: Bob, play...
1: Oh, it's
0: Bob.
1: A good play. Honestly, it is. Please, will you play the lead?
0: All right. I'll play it on one condition.
1: Name it.
0: Marry me.
1: Oh. Please. Close the door.

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1: In the great American tradition of getting an honest-to-goodness bargain,
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0: And here are Kathy and Elliot Lewis, our guests, who delivered an excellent performance.
3: Oh, thank you, Lance.
4: Thank you.
0: Now for that little backstage talk I mentioned at the start of the show. I know that you, Elliot, are a writer, a director, and a star of a number of shows, and that you're also acting in pictures and television. And I also know that Kathy is the star of many radio shows. In fact, almost any time a big Hollywood dramatic or comedy show goes on the air here, one or both of you are in the cast. So, tell me something. How does an actor get so good?
4: Well, Les, I think Elliot had better answer that. He is the best actor.
3: What do you mean? You answer it. You're a much better actress than I am an actor.
5: Okay, kids, as you were, I'll answer it. By working like the very Dickens all your waking hours, as I know you both do.
3: Well, that's a pretty good answer, Les.
5: Kathy, I also know that you're an ardent antique collector and decorator. How's the house coming?
4: Oh, it's practically complete, Les. Of course, there are a few things that I need.
3: You know, don't you, Les, that there will always be a few things needed.
5: Yes, I know. My wife's off on the same kind of a binge. Now, Elliot, I know that you're quite a collector of rare books and quite an authority on rare bindings, illustrations, and so forth. Are you pretty well satisfied with your library to date?
3: Well, yes, Les. I've managed to get hold of some very lovely things. Of course, there are one or two things I have my eye on.
4: Of course, you know, Les, there will always be one or two things you'll be looking for.
5: Well, I can't seem to avoid stubbing my toe here, so I think we'll conclude our interview with a thought that's occurred to me many times. I don't understand for the life of me why you two talented people haven't been signed up and placed as the lead starring in your own show.
3: Well, thanks very much, Les.
4: That's awfully nice.
3: Before I go, may I say thanks for both of us to the wonderful cast? Now we'll just say goodbye.
4: Goodbye.
5: Goodbye, Kathy and Elliot Lewis.

In our cast, you heard Kathy and Elliot Lewis. Gertrude Warner played Susie. Harry Lang was Sam. O.J. Newbert was the clerk. 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The musical score was composed and conducted by Del Castillo. 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
2: I'm very flattered you've chosen me to confide in, but, I mean, all these silent phone calls, they aren't the solution, you know.
3: Go on.
2: If you want me to help, you'll have to speak to me first. 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

0: very latest news are the news headlines, starring Roy Hudd, June Whitfield and Chris Emmett, with Peter Moss and the Hudliners.
1: Thank you very much indeed, folks, and welcome to the show. Yes, the show that does for the news what exuberance does for Jeremy Hanley. What a summer it's been while we've been away, eh? John Major has told the people of Ulster that he won't sit down and talk with men of violence. So he won't be going to any more Nigel Benn fights, will he? Oh, and Ted Kennedy's been taken to court by his ex-wife. It's not the first time he's been in the dock, but at least he wasn't driving this time. Oh, and I heard that the Church of England has decided that God no longer need be referred to as the father of us all. Mind you, the Child Support Agency still want a word with him, you know. Some good news, though. Alcohol's to be prescribed on the NHS. Yes. Bad news is it's replacing anaesthetic. More good news. Butlins is offering campers erotic X-rated weekend breaks. Now you have to enter the Knobbly Knee Trembler contest. No more grab a granny and bingo. Now it's grab a granny and bingo. And I read that Vera Duckworth wants to have a facelift. Right, she's having it pebble dashed, you know. And did you see that Britain is to host, in the 2000s, the Nude Olympics? We'll all be there, won't we, girls? Linford Christie's already training for the pole vault. It'll all be going on. Meanwhile, they've been digging up the dirt on Mike Atherton. Personally, I think what he rubs on his balls is his own business. Thank you. A man was arrested this week for running up to a policeman and belching in his face. But he was later let off with a pun. Oh, no, I'd read that to show his faith, an Indian mystic hasn't washed or brushed his teeth or hair for 64 years. He says he's never had much trouble with staying celibate either. But my favourite story was that one about the impotent male who was cured when his doctor inserted a radio-controlled rod. He said that everything's fine now, except he can't go down the model aeroplane club anymore.
2: John.
1: What is it, Norma?
2: Come to bed. I can't get sleep.
1: Then I've got just the thing for you.
2: Oh.
1: Yeah, I've been working on it all day and I'm very, very excited.
2: What?
1: It's the biggest thing you've ever seen.
2: Oh. Oh, quick, John, show me.
1: There you are.
2: Oh, what is it?
1: My speech on the yob culture.
2: Oh, well, never mind. At least it'll help me get to sleep.
1: Oh, really, Norma? I thought I might get a bit of support from you.
2: Well, I don't really understand what you mean by yob culture.
1: I mean all those greedy, ruthless crooks who are making everyone else's lives a misery.
2: Like the water board chairman?
1: No. No, Norma. People who live in a fantasy world where they can't tell right from wrong.
2: Jeffrey Archer.
1: No. Come on, Norma. You know what a drunken yob is.
3: Hello, you two.
1: Clark.
2: Oh, that's what you mean.
3: Don't mind if I park my piles on the Parker Knoll for a second, do you? That's what he means by what?
2: A drunken yob.
3: That's a foul calumny. I can't remember when I last had a drink. Mind you, that's because I was too drunk to remember drinking it.
2: What do you want, Clark?
3: Best offer I've had all day, sexy drawers. Come here, you saucy wench. Love the naughty nighty, Norma. Didn't know Wincy yet was back in fashion, eh?
2: Get come off. Here. Stop it.
3: I love it when they get angry, don't you, Major?
1: If you don't put my wife down, Clark, I shall be forced to horsewhip you.
3: Oh, kinky stuff as well, eh, you dirty devil?
2: Just tell us what you want and go.
3: Oh, all right. What was it now? Something about interest rates. Oh, yes, I put them up.
1: What? Why?
3: I don't know. I just got a bit bored, I suppose.
2: Norman Lamont says it's a really good idea.
3: Oh, my God, really? I better go.
2: Oh, John, come to bed, beloved. Let's play back to basics.
4: Hello, flowers. Hello, Sky. Hello, Prime Minister. Hello, Mrs. Prime Minister.
2: Excuse me, little boy. What do you think you're doing in my bedroom?
1: Oh, Norma, I don't think you've met my new party chairman, Jeremy Hanley.
4: Hello, everybody.
1: He may seem a bit naive, but he's open and honest, and I thought we needed a change from, well,
4: That two-faced old Git Fowler, you mean?
2: I don't think my John would have put it quite like that.
1: Ah, but that's the point, you see, Norma. Jeremy says the things that other people wouldn't dare to.
4: Yes, indeed. What bloody awful curtains.
2: That happens to be my best evening dress hanging up to air.
4: Jeremy, foot in mouth again. Oh, dear.
1: Don't worry, that's what you're here for. Now, have you been through those opinion poll figures yet?
4: Yes, I have. And I think I have discovered why you are 34 points behind Tony Blair.
1: Well done, Jeremy. Why?
4: It's because you're not as popular as he is.
2: Good grief.
4: Ah, but I think I have discovered the reason.
1: Good man, what is it?
4: It's because you're crap.
2: What?
4: Don't worry, Mrs. Major. I have developed...
5: I should get sued for this.
4: Don't worry, Mrs. Major. I have developed a plan for dealing with someone young, dynamic and thrusting like Mr. Blair. And I'm sure it is the right thing.
1: That's my boy. Now, what are you going to do?
4: Vote for him, of course.
1: Yes, I'll give you exuberance. Get out of here.
4: You wouldn't hit a man with rose-tinted glasses, would you?
2: Get out of my bed.
6: Mr. Paisley,
1: Yes!
6: I understand you've got a new plan for ensuring a way of receiving a better welcome and a longer stay next time you visit number 10.
7: Yes, I have.
6: Well, what is it?
7: I'm changing religions. Next time I knock on the door, I'm going to say I'm a Jehovah's Witness.
1: All right, sunshine, hold it. I'm arresting you on charges of possessing illegal substances.
8: Do you know who I am?
1: No, do you?
8: Yes, I am the Marquis of Bristol. I am.
1: Well, even so, sonny boy, you are under arrest.
8: But you can't nick me. I come from a long line of fine, upstanding Bristols.
1: Well, there you go. I'm afraid I'm going to have to ask you to accompany me to the station.
8: You'll never catch me, copper.
1: Oi! Oi! Stop! Stop!
8: You're not arresting me this time.
1: But you're a spoilt, overpaid yob who takes drugs and runs as fast as he can at the first sign of trouble. For the good of the country, there's only one place for you.
8: What, in jail?
1: No, in the British athletics team. I don't know. I can't work this out at all, Doris.
9: Oh, what's that, Sid?
1: Well, I've just found nearly 8 million to save that statue of the Three Graces. The new British Library building's costing 450 million.
9: Yeah.
1: And the Channel Tunnel's now costing 11 billion.
9: Well, it's good to know there's so much money around.
1: Yeah. It's just that we're both sat in the scullery with the lights out in case the bailiffs arrive.
9: Yeah.
1: Don't you just love this? Each day keeps getting harder. Life's emptier than our larder.

0: Well, what an amazing few months it's been for the newspapers, eh? The Express launching its own credit card, just like American Express, only nobody takes it. The Times down to 20 pence, but the Sun's still Britain's cheapest journalism. At some stage, all the papers seem to have been in trouble with the Press Complaints Commission. But what really happens at these knuckle-rapping sessions? The headlines hacks tilted their trilbies, buttoned up their dirty macs, and went to find out.
1: Understand you, gentlemen, are publisher and editor of The Filth on Sunday.
0: That's right, Mrs. I am Duncan Disorderly. Publisher of all the news not fit for a family newspaper.
2: And I'm Les Avenother, editor and part-time pervert.
1: Time.
2: Well, I don't always make an excuse and leave, you know what I mean?
1: Yes, I see. Well, I have to tell you, gentlemen, we've been getting regular complaints about you.
0: Oh, yeah, I'm always regular, you know. I put it down to the White Shield with the Guinea Chasers myself.
1: For instance, look at this headline, Fergie strapped for cash.
0: Oh, I don't know, the thing she does for money, eh? I ask.
2: And the thing she does for free.
0: Say no more, say no more.
1: And we've had a lot of complaints about your story concerning the next mayor of Liverpool being an ex-prostitute.
2: All we said was they wanted someone who knew how to get money out of a cabinet minister.
1: And you also claim that whenever Prince Charles committed adultery, he practiced safe sex.
2: That's right. He always wore a rubber plant. Always.
1: Oh, which reminds me...
3: It's lovely stuff, you know.
1: Was it really necessary to publicise that the French town of Condom is trying to attract holidaymakers?
0: Well, they're organising Package of Three tours, you know.
2: Oh, excuse me.
0: Oh, dear.
1: Oh, dear, oh, dear. Open a window, somebody.
2: Oh. You were saying...
1: And what about the survey complaining that husbands who help with the vacuuming are rewarded with extra sex?
2: Well, it's true, but it don't all hurt when you try and get the nozzle off afterwards. Yeah.
0: And he's got the scars to prove it, I tell you. With exclusive photos.
1: Yeah, let's move on, shall we? Just look at this. Even the way you approach serious events. Bosnia visit. Pope pulls out at the last minute.
2: Well, it's nice to see he practices what he preaches, isn't it?
1: And even more tasteless was this item. Samantha Fox says God is proud of her for posing topless.
0: Well, it's the singing he'll never forgive her for. Yes, the singing. The rest of the press council are on our side. Listen to that.
1: Well, finally, you ran this unforgivable tale that Prince Edward and his girlfriend have ended their relationship.
2: Well, our sources told us that they were incompatible.
0: Right.
2: She wanted a fairy tale romance.
0: And he didn't know how to give her one.
2: That's right.
1: Well, I've never heard such a collection of half-truths, innuendo and downright lies. You do realise what this means, don't you?
0: We've been censured again.
1: Yes. It's no wonder you're the biggest selling paper in Britain. Same time next week.
0: Right, right, next week.
4: Now, breakfast with the Blairs. A morning in the life of your average, everyday Labour leader.
5: Good-looking Tony Blair, played by me without the aid of makeup... lives the life of married bliss with his wife, Sherry, daughter of that famous scouse git, Tony Booth, of today. And their three young children, Ewan, Nicky and Catherine, in a rambling Islington house, played by Richard Clegg without the aid of scaffolds.
6: Our story begins as Cherry is preparing breakfast for her family and their house guest, John Prescott, played by Roy Hudd without the aid of a BBC fee. Prescott has bummed a bed for the night with the Blairs to save on his hotel expenses. All is peace and tranquility.
7: Nicky! Ewan, will you shut it? Your brackies are ready. Yeah. And if you're playing frisbees with your dad's Cliff Richard LPs, I'll flatten you.
0: Morning, Cherry. Do I detect the smell of a good northern fry upon the girl?
7: No, Prescott, that's the next door's bonfire. You've got muesli with soya milk, followed by croissants and tofu.
0: Fizzing hell, that's bloody Ponce's food, that is. Where's the black pudding?
7: I'm talking to him.
0: Oh.
7: Sit down and drink your freshly squeezed Florida orange juice. What's he, what do you like? Earl Grey, Darjeeling, or Lapsang Souchong?
0: Oh, I only like PG tips, but don't worry, I've got a tea bag in my pocket I squeezed out last night. I dried it on your radiator.
7: You what?
0: It's all right, a quick squirt of Mr. Muscle should get the brown stain off it, don't worry. Ah, morning, Tone. Did you sleep well?
7: You'll have to wait till Alistair Campbell, his press officer, gets here for your answer. Ewan, Nicky, I won't tell you again.
3: Yeah,
7: Catherine, you are on that bog yet. I don't use too much toothpaste today. She likes that baking soda one. Yesterday when she come down for breakfast, we thought she got rabies. Is that you, Alistair?
3: You, it's Jimmy now.
7: What do you want? What do you want?
3: Do you think I could come in? Only I don't like conducting business through a letterbox.
7: I suppose so.
0: Aye, aye, what do you want, Jimmy?
2: I've come to see the engine driver, not the stoker.
0: Oh. I'll smack him in the mouth in a minute, I swear it.
2: Hey, Tony, I'd like to know if my members can rely on you to publicly denounce this present government's deplorable attitude towards your ongoing dispute with rail track management.
7: That's all you'll get out of him till his press officer gets here.
2: Look, Tony, can't you at least show your support by writing to Railtrack and telling them what conniving, hypocritical, greedy, tight-fisted scumbags they are?
7: I told you, you'll have to wait till Alistair Campbell gets there.
2: I can't wait. I've got an Intercity 125 double parked outside. Now, come on, Tony, can't you at least tell me whether you support my signalman or the management?
5: I'm not really sure.
0: Fizzing hell. He spoke. Will Tony Blair utter any more words? Or will he leave all the talking in future to Alistair Campbell, the Labour Party's answer to Doris Stokes? Tune into this spot on future Hudlines for Breakfast with the Blairs.
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0: 8, 99, 100. There we are, Philip. One's profits from the palace souvenir shop. 2.5 million, three buttons, a washer, and, 34p in drachma.
1: Well, every little helps. Bung them in the Windsor Castle tea caddy, and I'll pop down to Coots with our slice. The 2.5 big ones. Very good idea, this, selling family trinkets to the hoi polloi. Like that Princess Anne loofah. Really scratchy, that one, yeah.
0: The Prince Andrew soap on a rope.
1: Yes.
0: Oh, and what was the one for Margaret?
1: A sponge. I tell you, old girl, how these pinkos can say you waste money. Hello? Hello? Anybody there? Oh, come on, Diana. It's good to talk. Oh, God. I hope she didn't reverse the belly charges again. Bad enough having to chip in 20 grand to the confounded phone bill.
0: Yes, Philip. Who exactly is it, you know, with an 0898 number?
1: I'll get this money into the joint account. Oh, God, dear, who left this confounded nude statue here?
2: Yeah. Oh, crikey.
1: Charles! What are you doing, boy? Where's your belly fig leaf?
2: Ooh, greetings, Pops. Peace, love, and agreeable views, man.
1: Not from where I'm standing there, not, boy. What the devil are you playing at?
2: Ooh, heavy vibes, man. One's letting it all hang out.
0: Yes, we can see that, Jack. Is this something to do with those foreign photographs?
2: Well, crikey, mater, they said one had the body of a Greek god. I mean, what do you think? Apollo? Zeus? Pollux?
1: Sounds like them to me, boy, yes. Body of a Greek god, eh? Well, we all know where you got that from, don't we?
0: Really, Philip? One's sure we don't. Charles, do try not to move, dear. You know how short-sighted the corgis are.
1: Yes, especially when they're looking for their little tiny rubber bone there.
2: Too much, man, like a swinging...
1: Yes, well, try and make sure it doesn't, won't you now? Can't you be more careful about how you get in the papers, boy? There's enough bother about the Workshire deadbeats we put up. I mean, you know, people like...
3: Mumsy, Pops, how bonnet of Vardy, you dolly old eeks again. Can one borrow a chandelier for my spare bedroom?
1: Oh, Edward, I've been looking for you. Your rent, boy. It's 10 weeks behind.
3: Oh.
1: That's £25 you owe us.
2: Oh, well, heavy bread, man.
0: Edward, dear, if you can't afford the rent, why not move somewhere cheaper, like...
2: Hampton Court.
1: It will be if you don't put some clothes on, Charles, I promise you.
3: No, Chazza. Oh! What are you doing, trolling round the lathe in your birthday Lucotti? All very bored. Oh, get up!
0: Stop it, you two. Edward, what would Sophie think if she saw you being chased by a naked prince?
1: Probably wonder why it never happens to her, I suppose. I don't know. Come on, boy, haven't you got some work to do?
3: Oh, Natch Pops, us media omies are always moving and shaking. Me mobile. Yeah? Hi, super, let's do sushi, this could be mega. Mmm, bona to Polari hearted, ciao, ciao.
1: Who was that?
3: I don't know. She didn't say anything.
0: Come along with me, Edward. Wedgwood have just delivered the latest family souvenir of you.
3: Oh.
0: For some reason, they've done you as a teapot.
2: Oh. Ooh, one doesn't know, Peter. These belly photos of one and now this confounded Camilla book.
1: I got your copy, have you?
2: Yes.
1: Won't be the first time you've had it between soft covers, will it? Now, come on. Come on, Charles. Put some blasted togs on. Are these your boxer shorts on the floor here?
2: Where?
1: There. All pink and mauve and crumpled.
2: Well, one doesn't think so, but we'll just straighten them out.
1: I'll help you.
0: Blight me. Get off, you bare-faced meat and two vegetarian. I don't want to see that much of the hair to the throne. Watch your boys. Anyone using this dog and bone, I've got to give a tinkle to that Ladbroke's results line.
1: Ah, that explains the size of the belly phone bill. Queen Marinor, don't you realise they're checking our spending?
0: Oh, nothing new in that, Philistine. No, when me and Bertie was landlord, old place was full of them grease and flavour scroungers. Oh, some mornings queue for the bathroom went right down the mole. That's why we had the fountain put in.
2: Oh, so even you had to economise.
0: Oh, yes, dear. But it didn't do no good, like they says. You watch the pennies and the punsel take care of itself. Of course, you can't do that. Just have to cash in. Make the most of your assets.
2: You mean sell things? Get rid of one's antique furniture?
0: No, Charlie dear. Hang on to your Auburn scepter and join the Chippendales.

0: And finally, Stop Press.
1: Researchers have shown that cows give extra milk if you stroke them and call them darling.
2: That's nothing new. I get the same response from my milkman.
1: The government has announced new restrictions on the transport of live animals.
2: So, no more away matches for Millwall, eh?
0: A survey of foreign girls said they found British men to be the worst lovers.
2: How can they tell that in just 2 minutes, eh? Well, it took longer for them to get the joke than 2 minutes.
0: A plumber was jailed for having four wives.
2: Yeah, he can't start his sentence today, but he's promised to get there as soon as he can.
1: After laying eggs for 5 years, a hen has changed its sex.
2: It's true. He's now got a cocker where his doodle-doo used to be.
0: And that's the end of the Stop Press.
2: And I'll be back next week unless I'm completely exposed in a German magazine. Ta-da, whatever!
3: Those were the news headlines starring Roy Hutt, Chris Emmett and June Whitfield with Peter Moss and the Hudliners. The announcer was Richard Clegg. Sketches were by Mike Common, Michael Dines, Jed Parsons, Billy Hare, Peter Hickey, Richard Stoneman, Mark Brissenden, Alex Stepanyuk, Nick R. Thomas, D.A. Barham, Rob Colley, Tony Farrer and Mark Blake with songs by Richard Quick and Jeremy Brown. 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
1: The Irene Dunne, Fred McMurray Show. 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

0: The Irene Dunne, Fred McMurray Show, with Irene Dunne playing the role of Susan Armstrong and Fred McMurray as George Harvey, owner and star reporter, respectively, of the Hillsdale Morning Star. Well, events are beginning to happen, and as usual, they will have a definite effect on Susan and George.
1: Flight 671, Independent Airlines, New York to Los Angeles, calling Hillsdale Airport. Over.
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1: 25 miles northeast of your field. 8,000 feet, but I'm dropping down now.
2: You're cleared for an emergency landing, 671. 10-mile-an-hour west wind. Come in on center runway. Over.
3: Still, it doesn't make any difference if we continue the series or let it drop. As far as I can see, Sue.
4: Excuse me, George.
3: Oh, sure.
4: Hello?
2: This is the tower at the airport. I've got some hot news. A transcontinental flight is setting down out here. Emergency.
4: Oh, well, just a minute. Maybe you better take this. The airport thinks they have a scoop.
3: No. Go ahead, airport.
2: An independent airlines flight is setting down out here.
3: Oh, any danger of a crash?
2: No, just motor trouble.
3: Oh.
2: Thought you might be interested.
3: No, no. I'm just glad I'm on the ground.
2: You mean that ain't news for Hillsdale?
3: Sorry.
2: Miss America is on the plane. Thought you might get a story.
3: Who did you say?
2: Miss America.
3: Oh, now you're talking, brother. That is news. I'll be right out.
4: George, where are you going?
3: The airport, Susan. Over. See me, Susan?
4: Yes, I wanted to see you, Mr. Harvey.
3: Well, that's what I like first thing in the morning. Bright, snappy dialogue. But why the Mr. Harvey? This a formal conference or something?
4: Take a look at this, Mr. Harvey, and tell me what it is.
3: Oh, well, that's easy. It's a bill for $25.
4: From a nightclub.
3: Well, prices are up all over. You know how it is.
4: Your bill.
3: Well, it was worth every penny. Had a grand time. You should have been with us, Susan.
4: I suppose Miss America enjoyed every minute of it.
3: Ah, there's a great kid. Great kid. Celeste Kaczynski. Miss America. What hair. What eyes. What a...
4: Dumb blonde.
3: She's brunette.
4: The Morning Star will not reimburse you for this bill.
3: Oh, now, wait a minute, Susan. You can't do this to me.
4: And why not? In the first place, my reporters have always paid their own entertainment bills, and always will. In the second place, the Morning Star will never pay for entertaining chorus girls.
3: Now, you haven't heard the last of this.
4: Oh, yes, I have. There's the door.

0: I'm delivering the afternoon mail.
1: Don't bother me, Sammy.
0: How come you never get no mail?
1: I use carrier pigeon.
0: Hey, how does it feel to be out with a pigeon like the one you had last night?
1: How did you know?
0: I saw her pictures in her write-up.
1: When did you read my copy?
0: When I was carrying it to the basement to get burned.
1: Oh, so she's not going to run it after all.
0: That was some beef you had with Miss Armstrong.
1: You know everything, don't you, Sammy?
0: Oh, well.
1: You know I'm going to slap you silly if you don't get out of here by the time I count three?
0: Yes, sir. I know it now.

0: afternoon mail, Miss Armstrong.
1: Thank you, Sammy.
0: That Harvey guy didn't get none at all.
1: Hmm? Oh, I dare say.
0: Maybe that's why he wanted to slap me around.
1: He what?
0: He said he was going to slap me silly.
1: But that big bully, picking on a little fellow like you. Remember this, Sammy. You don't have to take a thing from Mr. Harvey. Not a thing.
0: You mean I got the green light to get him told?
1: You certainly have. Why, that man's losing all sense of proportion.
0: Oh, boy, oh, boy, oh, boy.
1: Now, let's see about the mail. What? What's this? We are considering George Harvey for an assignment in our New York office. We would appreciate any confidential information that you, as his present employer, might forward us concerning him. Harold Bell, editor, Acme News Service. Well, of all things... Well, hello.
2: This is Ned, Susan.
1: Oh, yes, Ned.
2: You can stop worrying about any tax boost on your home. I just came from the assessor's office. As your attorney, I convinced him that any raise at the present time would be completely unjust.
1: All right, thanks, Ned.
2: What's the matter? You don't sound happy.
1: Ned, I want you to draw up a contract for me.
2: Sure. What kind?
1: I want a contract covering one of my reporters whereby he cannot leave my employ for a period of 1 year. Don't leave him any possible out. Do you understand?
2: Okay, you're the boss. What is his name?
1: George Harvey.
2: Oh.
1: No, it's not what you're thinking.
2: I wasn't even thinking.
1: Well, then start thinking. I want this contract first thing in the morning.

0: morning mail, Miss Susan.
1: Thank you, Sammy.
0: Want to see something funny?
1: Something funny?
0: It's a dopey cartoon I got the artist to whip up about that Harvey guy. Oh, get a load of him with that silly look on his stupid face.
1: And just what do you intend doing with this?
0: I'm going to go right in and slap it on his desk.
1: You'll do no such thing.
0: Hey, the cartoon.
1: This is a newspaper office, Sammy, and the sooner you learn that, the better.
0: But yesterday you gave me the green light.
1: Never mind about yesterday.
0: You said I could get him told.
1: From now on, you will give Mr. Harvey nothing but the greatest respect.
0: Huh?
1: You will be courteous and complimentary. You will do his bidding at all times. In short, you will go out of your way to be nice to him. Now, is that clear?
0: It ain't clear, but if you say so, I'll do it.
1: Good. Now, go and tell Mr. Harvey I want to see him in my office.
0: Morning, Mr. Harvey.
2: Huh? Oh, it's you.
0: How did you sleep last night, Mr. Harvey?
2: What? Why?
0: Just wanted to knock you out a good rest, that's all.
2: Are you all right, Sammy?
0: I'm kind of mixed up, but outside of that, I'm all right. What's your bidding?
2: How's that again?
0: I'm ready to do your bidding.
2: Oh. Well, no bidding at the moment, Sammy. Especially since this comes as such a surprise.
0: Yeah, you and me both.
2: Well, I guess that cleans up a neat bit of repartee.
0: Oh, I almost forgot. The big wheel wants to see you in her office.
2: Oh, she does, huh? Well, if you think you heard a big beef yesterday, don't miss this second act.
0: Mr. Harvey, can you go?
2: Yeah, I think so, Sammy. Why?
0: When you come out of her office, it might be a good thing to know.
2: Now, let's get one thing straight, Susan. I don't intend to stand
1: Here's
2: for...
1: Here's your check, George.
2: Huh?
1: Your check. Your check for $25. The one we were so silly over yesterday.
2: Well, this is more like it. Thanks a lot.
1: Oh, it's nothing, really.
2: Well, to you maybe, but to me, $25 is a real tidy sum.
1: It's silly how we quarrel over petty things, isn't it, George?
2: Well, it certainly is, especially when I was right all the time.
1: Of course you were right. That's what I mean.
2: I guess that about covers it. I must say this was real big of you.
1: Oh, it wasn't at all. It was only just. It's what you can always expect here at the Morning Star.
2: Susan, I can't let you take all the blame. I did a foolish thing to begin with.
1: Nonsense.
2: No, I mean it. It was all my fault. I rushed into something I shouldn't have.
1: Well, now, let's not say any more about it, shall we? From now on, this is the way it will always be.
2: Susan, I like you like this.
1: Well, maybe you should see more of me like this.
2: Yes. Yes, maybe I should.
1: How about tonight?
2: Huh?
1: Dinner at my house. Spaghetti.
2: Spaghetti, huh?
1: Uh-huh. Shall we say 7:30?
2: Yes, let's say it.
1: 7:30.

0: grated cheese for the spaghetti.
1: It's there.
0: The soy sauce for the rice patients.
1: That, too.
0: And the ice cream for the cake a la mode.
1: Yes, yes.
0: Oh, and did you put the chestnuts in the turkey stuffing?
1: Check.
0: The mayonnaise for the salad.
1: Oh, yes.
0: Well, I guess that's about everything.
1: It certainly is. Figure he'll go for the bait tonight?
0: Just what do you mean by that?
1: Pop the question. Ain't that what you're after?
0: Certainly not. You think every time I have a small dinner party, I expect to be proposed to? Well, do you?
1: Can't take your money for those easy questions. Shoot me a hard one.
0: Patience. As I told you, tonight, something extra special.
1: I suspected that.
0: So would it be too much trouble to go out of your way a little and be sweet to Mr. Harvey?
1: Just how sweet?
0: Well, you know what I mean, like telling him nice things about himself.
1: Never was good at making things up. You better coach me.
0: Well, he does have his nice points, you know.
1: I'm listening.
0: There he is. Patience. Sometimes those chimes play the most beautiful music in the world.
1: But right now they're playing Stormy Weather.

0: You know, Susan, maybe I should pinch myself.
1: Why?
0: No, just to be sure I'm not dreaming. A dinner that was out of this world, your piano music, the two of us, and no arguments. Heaven couldn't have anything on this.
1: Heaven is sometimes nearer than we think, George.
0: Everybody's been so wonderful. Down at the paper, here. You know, maybe I'm just beginning to get what I deserve.
1: Well, of course you are, George. And I've got something else here that you deserve.
0: No kidding. What is it?
1: Well, never mind what it is. Just sign on the dotted line.
2: Yeah. Well, as you saw, the party of the first part, the party of the second part, and the next... Hey, this is a contract.
1: Well, of course.
0: Well, but it's for one whole year.
1: Yes, and a raise in salary. You noticed that.
0: Well, I certainly did, but why? Little reporters like me don't rate these things.
1: But from now on, you're a big reporter.
0: Oh.
1: There are big things ahead for the Morning Star, and you should be a part of those things.
0: Big things, huh?
1: Well, yes, indeed. So just sign it, George.
0: Well, maybe we should add one clause before I sign.
1: What clause?
0: Well, just an expense account for me in pursuit of my duties.
1: Well, of course, sure, sure. Just write it in.
0: Yes, sir. Now my signature. There you are.
1: Thank you, George, so much.
0: Well, thank you. And now that I've signed, it's only fair to tell you that you went to a lot of trouble for nothing. I had no intention of leaving, ever.
1: Oh, well, you can never tell about those things, and now this makes it official.
0: And now, Susan, how about that game of canasta?
1: Canasta?
0: Hmm.
1: Oh, I'm sorry, George, but I do have a headache. Perhaps I'd better rest and some other night, huh?
0: Oh, but you look all right.
1: Yes, I know. I always do. It's embarrassing.
0: You don't seem to be suffering any.
1: No, but I am, really.
0: Susan, did I do something wrong?
1: Well, of course not. Now you just run along like a good boy.
0: Uh-huh. Okay, if that's the way you want it.
1: Well, now what in the world's that for?
0: Well, Sammy told me this might come in handy, and brother, he was right.

0: And now back to our two stars, Irene Dunne and Fred McMurray, and the second act of our story. A day has passed, as days are wont to do even in Hillsdale. And Susan Armstrong, who is really Irene Dunne, looks up from her desk at the Morning Star as George Harvey, who is really Fred McMurray, storms into her office and rains all over the place.
1: Of all the low-down, sneaking, conniving, underhanded, miserable, contemptible tricks...
2: Everything I did was perfectly legal.
1: Then you know what I'm talking about.
2: No, I have no idea what you're talking about, and I thank you to watch your tone.
1: I'm talking about this letter I got this morning from the Acme News Service offering me a job in New York.
2: Well?
1: They said they wrote to you asking for information about me.
2: That's true.
1: What did you tell them?
2: Nothing. I'm not obligated to do their bidding.
1: Maybe you're not, but you wrote me in with that phony contract the other night when you knew they wanted me. Susan, how could you do such a thing to me?
2: You might take a little personal gratification from the fact that the paper needed you enough to offer you a contract.
1: The Morning Star needed me. Why, a moron could write for this sheet.
2: Perhaps you're right. I'd suggest that the moron retire to his office and start writing.
1: Susan, I'm warning you. You can't get away with this.
2: Ha!
1: I'll break this contract if it's the last thing I ever do.
2: I'm busy, Mr. Harvey.
1: You sure are. Busy like the little bee in the fable. Well, we'll see who gets stung in the end.
2: Please remember, you're speaking to a lady.
1: You want
2: to
1: bet?
3: Here's your copy proof.
1: Oh, thanks, Annie. It might interest you to know that I slept quite well last night.
3: Who cares, bird brain? The honeymoon's over.
1: Well, I'll be...
2: I called you in here, Mr. Harvey, to give you a little bit of news.
1: Well, I was interested in a bit of news. What's up?
2: Yesterday, we had a fire in Hillsdale that destroyed 3 buildings and endangered 4 more.
1: Yeah, I know. I was there.
2: Oh, were you really? Well, one would scarcely think so from the paragraph and a half you turned in.
1: Well, what did you expect? The great American novel? I covered the bank robbery and wrote it up to the hilt.
2: 2 paragraphs.
1: And that was padding it.
2: The first bank robbery in Hillsdale in 45 years.
1: Probably took the bank that long to get 5 grand together.
2: You don't like this town, do you?
1: Well, frankly, no.
2: Well, that's too bad. You'll be stuck in Hillsdale for another year, and I'd hate to see you unhappy. So long.
1: So long, Susan.
2: I didn't dismiss you.
1: Well, that's all right. I'm a self-starter. So long.

0: Morning Star, Harvey speaking.
1: Is this George?
0: Yeah.
1: This is Celeste.
0: Who?
1: Celeste Kaczynski.
0: Oh, Gesundheit. I mean, who?
1: Well, don't you remember me, George? Miss America.
0: Oh, Celeste.
1: Well, that's what I've been saying.
0: Well, where are you, in Hollywood?
1: I'm in Hillsdale, George.
0: Hillsdale? But I thought that you were out...
1: In the bus station, George, and I'm frightened.
0: The bus station? Well, what are you frightened of? Those buses won't hurt you, Celeste.
1: Well, you're the only one in town that I know. Won't you come and get me?
0: Well, yeah, sure.
1: How long will it take?
0: Well, not long. I'll be right down. Now, don't go away.
1: Oh,

0: That's all right, Celeste. Go right ahead. Eat all you want.
1: Well, I'm almost ashamed of myself, but I couldn't eat on the bus all the way from California.
0: Is that so?
1: If I got out with the crowd to get something to eat, I was afraid I'd lose my seat.
0: Oh, but why did you come back on the bus?
1: Silly, the planes don't stop in Hillsdale, only when they're forced down. Like the other time when we met. Remember that, George?
0: Oh, yes, but why did you come back here at all? I thought you'd be a Hollywood star by this time.
1: So did I, George.
0: But what about your screen test?
1: Well, they met me at the plane, and I had a big automobile ride, and they were real nice at the studio.
0: The screen test?
1: I had lunch at the most famous restaurant in Hollywood, and everybody was wondering who I was.
0: Yeah, well, that figures.
1: That night, they took me to the most wonderful nightclub, and they had the swellest floor show. I laughed and laughed, but I watched my manners because I wanted to make a good impression.
0: Uh-huh. But the screen test.
1: Well, it didn't take long. I'll tell you that.
0: What didn't?
1: The screen test.
0: Oh, then you had it.
1: Oh, sure. Then they gave me plane fare back to New York and said I'd hear from them in time.
0: And you didn't take the plane because...
1: It doesn't stop in Hillsdale.
0: No, I know.
1: Well, maybe you could help me get a job here in Hillsdale. After all, with the write-up you gave me in your paper, that shouldn't be hard.
0: Yeah, well, you see...
1: Well, is something the matter, George?
0: No. Everything's great. It's just that, well, I'm wondering about tonight. Have you made any plans?
1: Oh, of course not, silly. I've kept tonight open just for you.
0: Oh.
1: I had to rush back to the plane the last time, but tonight we can pick up the sidewalks and throw them at the city hall.
0: That's right, we can. I've got an expense account. We'll not only pick up the sidewalks, but we'll roll up the streets, too.

0: Well, good afternoon. Did you wish to see me?
1: That's the last thing I'd wish.
0: Care to look around my office?
1: So you did it again.
0: Oh, I do quite a few things. To what specifically do you refer?
1: This nightclub bill for $55.35.
0: Oh, that. Had a grand time, grand. Celeste is back, you know. Miss America. Remember?
1: Remember what I told you before?
0: Remember the contract? Expense account and everything? It's all legal.
1: And this three-column spread, what exactly is the meaning of this?
0: Oh, that. The greatest human interest story the sheet ever ran. Beautiful girl spurned by Hollywood, flies across country for a screen test. Great test, but no contract.
1: So, she flopped out in Hollywood.
0: Well, I wouldn't say that. She didn't have a chance, really.
1: And now she's come back to her prize sucker.
0: Meaning?
1: I suppose you'll get married and become Mr. America.
0: Well, we hadn't planned that far ahead, but it's an idea. I'm not bad in trunks, you know.
1: Well, speaking of trunks, you can pack yours right now.
0: Oh, sounds like a distant assignment. Inja?
1: See this contract?
0: Ours?
1: Watch closely.
0: And that means...
1: You're fired. Through. Washed up. Now get out and go to your Miss America. Go to New York. Go anywhere. But get out of here and don't you dare come back.
0: You know something? That's the best advice you ever gave me. As a matter of fact, I planned the afternoon and evening with Celeste.
1: Well, what are you waiting for?
0: No. You go first. I'm not taking any chances.
1: Ha!
0: Get me Harold Bell. No, I mean, get me Harold Bell, please. Acme News Service, New York. Now, that's right. Yeah, I'll hang on.
2: Harold?
0: Oh, Mr. Bell?
2: Yeah, I am.
0: This is George Harvey of the Hillsdale Morning Star.
2: Who?
0: George Harvey. You wrote me a couple of days ago about a job in your staff. Well, I'm ready to leave now.
2: Sorry, that was a rush assignment. You didn't answer. The job's filled.
0: Oh, but Mr. Bell...
2: Yeah?
0: Well, nothing. Nothing. Thanks very much.

0: Yes?
1: Is this the editor?
0: Yes.
1: A woman?
0: Well, as far as I know, is that so strange?
1: Well.
0: Who is this?
1: Celeste Kaczynski.
0: Oh. What did you want?
1: Well, I've been trying to get in touch with George Harvey.
0: Yes?
1: I had a date with him 3 hours ago, and he hasn't showed up. Do you know where he is?
0: Well, no, I don't. Was this a business appointment?
1: Strictly business. He was going to give me a big spread in your paper, and I was going to take that back to New York for publicity.
0: And he didn't show up.
1: I'm sick and tired of waiting. There's a bus to New York in 20 minutes, and you can tell him from me that if he isn't here by then, I'm going to be on it.
0: Well, if I see him, I'll tell him.
1: Well, thanks.
0: Have a pleasant trip, Celeste.
1: Well, thanks.
2: Yes, Miss Armstrong?
0: Is Mr. Harvey in his office?
2: No, Miss Armstrong. He left the building some time ago.
0: Thank you.
2: Thank you, Miss Armstrong.

0: Oh, hello, Squirrel. Have a peanut? Oh, go ahead, I got a whole bag full. Shake hands with a real squirrel, buddy. You eat nuts. I am nuts. Had a swell job with a grand girl. What do I do? Louse it up, but good. Now I've got nothing. Oh, sure, sure, you're smart. You store away food for the winter. But what did I store away? Nuts. I can't go back and ask for my job. I can't go to New York. I can't go anyplace. Say, how big is this hole you live in? Maybe we could work out a deal, huh? I could cook and keep the nest clean, and you could go out and bring in the food. We could at least try it for a while, and if it didn't work, why...
1: Hello, George.
0: Oh. Susan.
1: Someone I know?
0: Oh, a third cousin of mine, once removed. Sit down, won't you?
1: Thanks. I thought you might be here.
0: Oh, I came early to get a lease on this bench for the winter.
1: Well, there goes the bus to New York.
0: Yeah.
1: Funny, but I thought I saw someone waving from the bus.
0: Oh, well, people always wave from buses.
1: Know anybody going to New York?
0: Huh.
1: There was a time when you were thinking about New York.
0: Oh, who cares about New York?
1: Ever think of working for the Morning Star?
0: Yeah, yes. Great little paper.
1: Ever try?
0: No soap. Tough editor.
1: No, she's not so tough.
0: Oh, you know her?
1: I do now.
0: Well, maybe you could put in a good word, huh?
1: Maybe I did.
0: What did the editor say?
1: Tell him to report tomorrow.
0: Susan.
1: Yes, George.
0: Oh, you. Never mind about the deal we had. You can come and bunk with me at the Morning Star.
1: You mean a squirrel on the paper?
0: Oh, you'll get used to it. You always have.
2: Our stars, Irene Dunne and Fred McMurray, will be back in just a moment.

0: Yes, George?
1: Just a little matter, Susan, that concerns us both.
0: Yes?
1: I have a contract here that I drew up myself, the terms of which bind us together for 99 years.
0: Well, is that legal?
1: Sure, it's legal. It's just like a lease. I don't want to make the same mistake again. I'm here and I want to stay.
0: Oh, well, I want you to stay.
1: Okay, sign right here.
0: Look, your squirrel on the windowsill.
1: How do you like that? He's ready to move in.
0: I wonder why.
1: I'll tell you why. He thinks we're both nuts.
2: Oh. Irene Dunne and Fred McMurray will be back next week in another exciting comedy adventure in the gay new series, Bright Star. This is Harry Von Zell inviting you to join us then.

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3: Revolting People by Andy Hamilton and Jay Tarsis, with Jay Tarsis, Jan Ravens, James Fleet, Hugh Dennis, Penelope Knight, Tony Maudsley, Susie Blake, Selena Griffiths, Michael Fenton Stevens, and Andy Hamilton.
4: Splashing in the derby with the nagle nagle knot, scribing up and dangling with the snaggle baggle pop. Up pops me popper, whoops goes me watch. Deirdre goes the pedal in the middle of me rod. All together now. Splashing in.
5: Enough, McGurk.
4: Whoa.
5: There's no singing in the bathhouse. Just sit quietly in your tub there. I'll sit here in mine, and you try and get clean.
4: Sorry, sir. Yes, sir. Could you pass the soap?
5: You need more than soap. You need a rake.
4: Yeah, well, it's been a while between cleansings for me. July 17th, then November the 3rd, are the traditional hygiene days in the King's Army. In the meantime, I've built me up quite a nice coating of grime, as you can imagine.
5: I don't have to imagine. I can see it. All the drowned lice floating there on the surface.
4: Yeah, with respect, sir, you call them lice, I call them company.
5: I believe that's the filthiest water I've ever seen.
4: Oh, cheers. Yeah, I don't know if you've ever seen the Ganges, but this would run it pretty close.
5: You must de-stinkify yourself. My shop's not had a customer in 3 days, and it's obviously due to the stench coming from you.
4: Yeah, it could be. Although it might have something to do with that big new general store that's opened up across the street, Obadiah's.
5: Oh, please. That's not a general store. That's an eyesore with that huge, vulgar wooden O on the roof.
4: Yeah, it is a bit shovy, but he does sell everything, from pork scratchings to piano fortes. And he's got this special queue for if you're purchasing 6 items or less, and a specially trained staff to help satisfy all your shopping needs.
5: Wait a second. Have you been buying stuff in there?
4: No, that'd be disloyal, sir. I've nicked some stuff, naturally.
5: Oh, that's all right, then.
6: Sam, will you be needing another jug of hot water?
5: Yes, thank you, Isaac.
6: And one for the redcoat scum?
4: Mind your tongue, you pile of puke.
6: No, Sam, this is an all-male American establishment.
4: I'm a male, you whoreson son of a whore. Look at this.
6: Sweet mother of God.
5: Down, McGurk. Stay down, for God's sake.
4: I've no control over that. That's nature and warm water invading my private crevices.
5: No, I meant stay sitting down.
4: Oh, gotcha. Yeah.
6: This man is nothing but vermin.
5: But he's my vermin, Isaac. And as decreed by King George, we're obliged to treat all such vermin with respect.
6: Yeah, not too much longer, Sam. Not too much longer.
7: Are you the proprietor?
4: Yes, Sam. It's your former spouse and her little tartan tart. Shh.
7: We'd like to have a bath.
6: Hey, wait a minute. No entry for women. You can't come in here.
4: Oh, don't be so old-fashioned, mate. This is the 1770s. People are going up in balloons.
8: Oh, no, it's him again.
7: And Samuel. Hello, Samuel. We didn't think you frequented the bathhouse.
8: We especially didn't think that cretin did.
6: Yeah, but at least that cretin happens to be male. Sort of.
5: Isaac, throw them out. They're not entitled to be here. It's not appropriate.
7: And why is it not appropriate?
5: Because... Tell them, Isaac. It's your bathhouse.
6: Well, there's a rule.
5: Yes.
6: Yeah, and rules are rules.
5: That's right.
6: Yeah, and it's probably in the Bible somewhere. So I'm afraid you have to depart forthwith.
5: Right.
7: In that case, I'm afraid you leave us no alternative but to buy your bathhouse.
6: I beg your pardon?
7: Write him a check, Agnes.
8: What's so funny?
6: Hey, forgive me, Dollface, but first of all, you couldn't afford this place, and second, it's not for sale.
7: Not even for £5,000.
6: You got yourself a deal.
7: Then here's the check. Good. Now then, close your mouth and fetch us some water.
6: Right away, boss.
5: You got money. You got lots of money. How did you get money?
7: Well, we started small by taking an embroidery.
9: Soon we were up to doing full-blown quilts.
7: Then before you knew it, we had a lot of disposable capital,
9: which we shrewdly invested in livestock and poultry,
7: which led to our purchasing half the waterfront.
9: But nobody knows it.
7: It's been very clandestine.
9: And discreet.
7: Thus far.
4: Agnes.
9: What?
4: Will you marry me?
9: Well, if it's all the same to you, I'd rather stop a musket ball with my face.
4: That's a maybe.
5: You own half the waterfront?
7: At least.
4: Ironic, ain't it, sir? There's you, struggling pitifully to keep your shop afloat. And your ex-missus and her kissing cousin here are a huge commercial success.
5: Struggling pitifully? My shop happens to be the second leading general store in this town.
4: Of two?
5: Yeah, well, that's a solid second, though.
6: Here's the water, Chief.
9: And we'll need a screened-off area.
4: He doesn't have screens, sadly.
6: Yeah, I'm afraid that's right, ladies.
7: Then you gents will have to turn your backs.
6: Yes, ma'am.
9: You too, McGurk.
4: I am turned around.
7: You're looking straight at us.
4: No, easy mistake to make. You see, my backside looks very like my face, so...
7: Just turn around.
4: Yeah, I'm turned.
9: All right, then. We'll disrobe now.
5: McGurk.
4: Yeah.
5: Where'd you get that little mirror?
10: He's so loud. Why is he crying?
11: Well, I don't know. He's a baby.
12: Cora, why don't you do that trick that you do when you make him quiet? I like that. I like it a lot.
11: That trick's called nursing, Joshua. But he's tiring me out. That's all he does. Well, that's not all he does.
12: Perhaps Mary could whip out her lady things and have a fling at it.
11: Joshua, the mother does the nursing.
12: Well, I know that. I was just kidding.
11: Good.
12: Well, what about whipping him out just for fun anyway?
11: Joshua, stop that.
12: But it's boring just sitting around here all day, watching muling him vomit. I'm getting restless.
11: Go and chop something down.
12: Oh, a tree?
11: A tree would be fine. A maple.
12: All right.
11: There's an axe in the cellar.
12: I don't need an axe.
10: Our little brother's becoming a lot like the other lads in town, eh, Cora?
11: What, incestuous?
10: No. I mean, his sap's starting to rise. Would that Captain Brimshaw had but a thimbleful of that same juice roiling in his loins.
11: You love him, don't you?
10: No, I don't.
11: Yes, you do.
10: Do not.
11: You too.
10: Not.
11: Too.
10: Oh, go stick your head inside her.
11: Mary loves Brimshaw. Mary loves Brimshaw. The rebel girl loves her lobster back.
10: Don't taunt me, Cora, or I shall make embarrassing remarks about you.
11: Just try it.
10: Ginger baby, ginger baby, ginger baby.
11: He's not ginger. He's strawberry blonde. Far cry from Ginger.
10: The exact strawberry blonde of Abraham Smith.
11: Shh, Mary, please. You mustn't utter that name. Never say Smith or Abraham or Ginger or strawberry or muscular or stallion or feverish or passion or climax under this roof. For Ezekiel's sake.
10: Did you mean for Joshua to uproot that very old oak?
11: No, I distinctly said maple.
10: Oh, dear. Where is Ezekiel? I went past his office this morning and noticed he wasn't stuffed into his customary seat by the window.
11: Well, he has lots of responsibilities and important business he has to attend to. It's so important he hasn't been home for the last few days.
10: Really?
11: But I'm not worried. He's my husband and I love him. And unlike our own parents, I plan to stay married. In fact, I'm naming the baby Ezekiel.
10: Oh, that's nice. Hypocritical, but nice.
12: Here we are. Shall I split these trees up or cram them directly into the fireplace?
11: This room doesn't have a fireplace.
12: Oh, good. Something more to do.
4: I hope I find a bear, and if I find it fair, I'll give it a wink and we'll have a drink. We'll just take things from there with a yo-ho-oh and oh, whoa. Who's that up there in that mulberry tree?
13: Oh, don't shoot. I'm a squirrel.
4: Ezekiel Spriggs, is that you?
13: No, I'm a squirrel. Go away.
4: You're right up there.
13: I'm quite content, thank you. Happier than the phalanx of Thessalonican Phaetons after pillaging the baths of Caracalla.
4: Well, succinctly put, sir, yep. Yeah, I can't help notice your eyes are bleary and your face is covered with stubble.
13: Yes, it's a new fashionable look I glimpsed in a journal. The Wild-Eyed Slobbering Madmen Review.
4: Shouldn't you be doing your important job as Grand Assistant Walloon at the office of Doohickey or whatever, I mean, rather than sitting up in a tree? know, as I thought, something's amiss.
13: The Office of Weights and Measures have informed me my services are no longer necessary.
4: Nor they fired you?
13: No. They just explained to me that circumstances dictated that my tenure had been summarily terminated.
4: They fired you?
13: They merely made me cognizant of the fact that my employment opportunity had been minimized by vertical budgetary restrictions.
4: So you were fired?
13: They said my fulsome responsibility had taken a sudden downward spiral and...
4: Oh, but you're a tiring puff bag.
13: Yes, they said that as well.
4: All right.
13: I know. On the one hand, you pity me. While at the same time, you feel the same sort of revulsion that Perseus must have felt as he rode his winged horse Pegasus towards the gawping maw of the snaky-locked Medusa.
4: Oh, shut up, you bloated mule.
13: I can't. I disgust myself. Now that I'm redundant, I shall be unmasked as a charlatan. People will snigger behind my back and point at me and hurl jibes and cause me shame with their constant hyperbole and ridicule. And not unlike Sisyphus, I too will be rolling the stone of derision up the steep hill of shame.
4: Somebody pass me the hemlock, and...
13: Nobody knows about this, so I'm relying on your discretion, Sergeant.
4: Ah, right. Well, I do my best, but alas, I have a loose tongue, you see, which renders me prone to moments of unfortunate blurtage.
13: Well, you must curb your blurtage, sir, in this case.
4: Tricky. I suppose you could always buy my silence.
13: How much is your silence?
4: Tuppence a day, yeah. Tuppence at weekends, and that's discount silence because I knows you. Would you like a receipt?
13: Very well. But I consider this to be most expensive silence.
4: Well, I'm just a poor soldier, sir. I have to provide for my old age.
13: Don't you have some form of pension?
4: Well, I do now.
10: Father? Father! Are you awake?
5: Well, let's see now. What do you think?
10: I didn't mean to wake you.
5: But you're talking to me.
10: Yes. Have you noticed we haven't had a decent father-daughter chat lately?
5: We've never had a decent father-daughter chat.
10: Oh, well, it's time to remedy that.
5: Is it?
10: How have you been, Father?
5: It's 3:30 in the morning.
10: No, it's 3:15. At 3:30, some friends of mine are going to paint their faces and hurl various forms of fruit through the windows of a shop owned by an English sympathizer.
5: Which shop?
10: Obadiah's.
5: Oh, but that's morally wrong, Mary. It's intimidation. I feel honor-bound to warn him.
10: Really?
5: Mm-hmm. I couldn't take advantage of my rival's misfortune like that. Even though I'm sure you could probably come up with lots of convincing reasons why I should stand by and do nothing. Well, go on, then.
10: Well, you must do as you see fit, Father.
5: Yes, I know, but I like to hear both sides of an argument before I take action.
10: Well, warn him if you must. But if the attack is thwarted tonight, it will simply be repeated another night.
5: Good enough for me.
10: Now, the point is, I need you to take Sergeant McGurk out to the barn and get him pickled so he doesn't interfere with our lads.
5: I don't understand the phrase, get him pickled. He's in a constant state of piculosity.
10: Is he in the barn?
5: Under a goat, last I saw him, but clean as a whistle.
10: Well, then you must go out there and keep him out of the way. Meanwhile, I'll deal with Captain Brimshaw.
5: You wearing perfume, Mary?
10: Certainly not.
5: Yes, you are.
10: No, just deal with McGurk.
4: Yeah, keep going. Yeah. Oh, cheers, Samuel. Nice of you to bring me out some extra booze.
5: Well, I don't like to think of you out here all alone under my goats. There, you enjoy a good drink, don't you, Roy?
4: Well, you see, drink helps me forget. I'll tell you something else. Drink helps me forget.
5: Have some more Madeira, Roy. And dream of better days, when your limbs, eyes, ears, and nostrils came in a pair.
4: You know, when I'm dreaming, I dream that I'm running. I'm 5 years old again, and I'm running through the streets of Stepney. Mm. And as I run, I can see the brightly coloured stalls of the market. I can smell the fishmongers. I can hear the familiar cries of, stop that child, he's got my purse. Mm. Oh, yeah. The golden times.
5: You were robbing people at the age of 5?
4: What, and you weren't?
5: No, I wasn't.
4: Oh, right, what, you had one of those sheltered childhoods, did you?
5: More Madeira.
4: Oh, just to drive away this melancholy.
5: Probably feeling upset because you had a bath. It's bound to have thrown you, especially when your life's drowned.
4: Oh, yeah, poor fellas, yeah.
5: Well, then why don't we raise a toast? To absent lice.
4: To absent lice, yeah. Steady on, Sam. I'll end up totally legless.
5: Instead of half legless.
4: Oh, yeah. Very good. Half legless. Yeah. That was funny with your missus in the bathhouse, wasn't it, eh?
5: I don't want to discuss my wife.
4: Well, she's a fine-looking woman, Sam. With breasts like the onion-shaped domes of the Taj Mahal. Only without the marble inlay.
5: That's very poetical, McGregor.
4: Yeah, and obviously rolling in it. And that'll come in handy when your shop goes belly up.
5: Well, for your information, my shop is not going belly up. In fact, I think things are about to turn around. Maybe even tonight.
4: But why do you say that?
5: Oh, it's just a slightly smug little feeling.
4: Oh, well, let's hope so. Because it's not as if you're cut out to be anything more than a drab shopkeeper, really.
5: Well, there's lots I could do if the shop failed. I could go on the road as a troubadour, singing songs, telling jokes.
4: What sort of jokes?
5: Well, you know, I could stand up and tell jokes about the politics of the day with a satirical slant. Like, for instance, hey, anyone out there from Britain? How about that British Prime Minister, Lord North? Ha! North! That's not a name, it's a direction. How about that stamp duty, huh? Well, if you ask me, it's our duty to stamp on the British. Ba-doom boom! You know, I don't expect you to laugh, McGurk, because this is metropolitan humor.
4: Oh, it's too sophisticated for me, Sam. I'm just a vulgar groundling.
5: Yeah, well, for the broader taste of the hoi polloi, I thought up a comical, catchy phrase that would be the trademark of my act.
4: Go on.
5: You ready?
4: Yeah.
5: Gadzooks, here comes the harbor master.
4: That's not funny.
5: Well, not yet it isn't. You have to hear it thousands of times.
4: Oh, right.
5: And then it becomes hilarious.
4: Oh, I see.
5: And before you know it, everybody's saying, Gadzooks, here comes the harbor master, and they're falling about.
4: Oh, yeah. Why?
5: They just will.
4: Oh, right. But what happens when this harbor master turns up?
5: He doesn't. See, the joke is, there is no harbor master. But you just keep saying it anyway.
4: And that's what's funny, yeah?
5: You got it.
4: I must be more drunk than I thought.
14: Halt! Who goes there? I warn you, I'm armed.
15: Oh, Captain Brimshaw, please, don't shoot. It's only me. I must have taken a wrong turning, walking in my sleep after perfuming myself, then accidentally blundered into your bedchamber.
14: Well, that happens. The night plays tricks.
15: Yes. Yes, I'm disorientated and dizzy. I'd best lie down on this bed next to you.
14: Shall I now lead you back to the safety of your own room?
15: Oh, I feel quite safe here, Walter. Safer still if I could snuggle closer. Like this.
14: Oh, please, Mary, not again now. You torture me with your hot blood.
15: But can't you feel your own percolating, steaming, threatening to explode?
14: We must wait. For both our sakes, for the Bible's sake.
15: They were banging each other senseless in the Bible, Walter. Virtually pages and pages of knowing and begetting.
14: Nevertheless, madam, consummation must not be taken lightly.
15: Oh, think you I take this lightly? The point is I can stand it no longer. I'm on fire for you, Walter.
14: But I'm a soldier, Mary, of the King's army, and technically you're the enemy, and I'm on duty.
15: From the bunching of the bedclothes, I can see you're at attention.
14: That's nearly the night playing tricks again.
15: Oh, Walter, I know you find me the most attractive hellion you've ever seen.
14: Mary, you are certainly one of the loveliest colonials on the planet, but still
15: And can you notice how my youthful bosom heaves and gyrates for you?
14: Yes, I was noticing that. Even in the dark. But your father sleeps at the foot of the stairs, and deflowering his daughter under his own roof, well, that might just be considered incendiary.
15: Would it be considered incendiary if I just warmed my little feet against your inner thigh?
14: Mary, may I say you seem peculiarly relentless tonight.
15: You think so?
14: Almost as if you were trying to divert my attention with coquettish subterfuge.
15: Oh, don't be a muttonhead. I'm guileless. This is purely sexual.
14: What on earth?
15: Mostly sexual.
14: What?
15: 75% sexual.
4: Captain, there seems to be a disturbance in the street.
15: Well, a good 60%.
4: Fortunately, I just slipped outside to relieve myself in the horse trough and spotted the mob. Yeah,
14: right.
4: In fact, there may be two mobs. Two mobs of identical twins. And they're throwing heavy fruit.
14: Let's go quell the insurgency, Sergeant. Mary, we shall speak of this incident later.
15: Vive la freedom!
4: You won't be needing a saver, Captain.
14: What saver?
4: Oh, no, right, sorry, no, just the half light.
5: Oh, look at all this glass. They've wrecked my shop. I hope it was just bad aim and that I wasn't the intended target.
12: Mary's renegades are so stupid. They should know the fruit curves.
5: How could they confuse my shop with Obadiah's? Look over there at the big wooden O and that ostentatious long line of customers.
12: I'd have fought off the mob, Father, if I'd been awake. But I was spent from felling trees and digging fireplaces and hard asleep dreaming weird boy dreams.
5: Hmm. That's excellent hammering, Joshua, except you've got our tasteful subtle sign placed a little high.
12: It's right at my eyeline, Father.
5: Yes, but the normal Baltimorean's not 7 feet tall.
12: You saying I should lower it?
5: Yeah, a smidgen, son. Bunch of smidgens.
12: Very well.
5: And just a suggestion, you might try a hammer instead of your forehead.
12: Oh, yeah.
5: Shall I go inside and fetch you a hammer, son?
12: All right, Father. And perhaps a nail.
5: Does each day hold new fresh hell for me? Seems it does. Good day, McGurk.
4: Oh, it's a bit of a fool there. Same to you, Gov, top of the morning. Can you help me to my foot?
5: Are you hurt?
4: Oh, in the pink, sir. Permanent rum insulation makes me oblivious to harmless little pearlers like that. There we go. Oops, pop my eye out. Hang on, got it.
5: Okay.
4: Put it back in there. Wrong socket. Hang on. Right. Oh, there you are, sir. Right, ready, Diane. Face another day here in your charming city of Baltimore. And what's all this broken glass?
5: Well, that's because of what happened last night.
4: Oh. What did happen last night?
5: Think back. Don't you remember?
4: Well, let's see. The last thing I remember is being sent to the colonies. It's all pretty much a blur after that. What's that infernal banging?
5: Oh, that's Joshua out front hanging up a for sale sign.
4: Good idea. Sell the boy. Kid that size ought to fetch a lot of money.
5: Not the boy, the shop.
4: Uh-huh.
5: I have to face facts. The writing's on the wall. It's all over. It's the end of an era. 17 years in one location. Gone with the wind.
4: Now I remember last night. Whinging. Lots of it. You've just reminded me. Yeah. Where are you going?
5: I'm taking a hammer and nail to my son.
4: That's a bit excessive, isn't it, son? I mean, I'm all for discipline, you know.
5: No, that's rather than him suffer a concussion.
4: Oh, I see. What, he's using his head as a hammer again. He's more than a son. He's a toolbox.
5: I'll see you later, McGurk. Oh, and hey.
4: What?
5: Gadzooks! Here comes the harbor master. You wait. It'll creep up on you.
16: There.
5: Oh, it's you again. And her.
16: Hello, Sam. We just happened to be passing, and I couldn't help noticing this sweet lad pounding his head against the wall.
17: I told her to keep walking.
12: This nice lady's ministering to me, Father.
5: I see that.
12: I'm resting my head against her alabaster bosom while she applies a cold compress to my skull.
5: I can see that as well.
12: It feels cozy.
5: You shouldn't be doing this.
16: I know I shouldn't, but the boy's brought out all my mothering instincts.
12: You look familiar, especially from this angle.
18: Oh, I'm getting so drowsy.
16: Oh, go to sleep then, son.
17: Elizabeth, I really think we'd best be moving on now, sister.
12: Elizabeth? My mother's name was Elizabeth, wasn't it, Father?
5: Something like that. Or Ruth.
12: My mother was a princess who was abducted by a fang-toothed terrapin and carried up into the sea where she now rules over the fish kingdom.
16: Really?
12: Uh-huh. She's starting her fourth term. They have elections there.
16: Uh-huh. Did your father tell you that?
12: Yep.
17: He's obviously a stickler for accuracy.
5: I never mentioned fang-toothed terrapins.
17: Lizzie, we have things to do.
16: Oh, look. The dear boy's fallen asleep on me. Such a precious face. Come, look, Agnes.
17: Not right now. It's time to move on. Here, let's just shift him off you.
5: You'll need a winch.
16: Oh, I don't mind sitting here a while longer. See how peaceful and serene the youngster is, apart from the blood dripping from those head wounds.
5: I don't like this, Elizabeth. It bodes no good. When he needed you, you deserted him. And now you come waltzing back into his life, into mine.
16: This is merely a moment in time. Don't be so suspicious.
5: What is it you're up to, Elizabeth? I know you want something. Your mouth is twitching in that beguiling way it used to twitch, which I don't think about anymore, by the way.
7: I've been watching your shop, Samuel. It seems to be struggling.
5: Aha.
7: We'd like to take over your shop.
5: Aha.
7: We'd offer you a fair price.
5: Aha.
7: Aha, what? Why not sell it to us? We'd make a success of it in return for which.
5: Aha.
7: Again the aha.
5: There's always another boot to drop where you come from.
7: It's a simple boot, barely a slipper. I'd like to see my children sometime. All my children and my grandchildren. They don't have to know who I am, but I get to see them.
5: Oh, so now they're yours, are they? Were they yours growing up during their difficult phases when the birds had to be explained to them, as well as the bees and other insects? Where were you then, huh?
7: I was watching from afar.
5: You were watching?
7: In various disguises, from time to time.
5: In manly disguises, I'll wager.
7: There were mustaches, yes.
5: That magician at their birthday parties?
7: Presto!
5: Guido, the Italian bricklayer?
4: Buongiorno.
5: Gilbert, the foppish traveling tart salesman?
4: Get him while they're hot.
5: Good heavens.
7: Now, Sam, please, allow us to buy your shop.
5: Sorry, ladies, but at the present time, I must file your proposition alongside the many other attractive offers I've been receiving on a daily basis.
7: Oh, all right. Here's what we're going to do.
5: Aha.
7: I'm offering you the position of manager of the shop.
5: Aha.
7: There is no aha, Samuel. You run the place for as long as you like for a salary. You pocket the money for the sale of the shop. You continue to care for our children. And you maintain your living quarters above the shop. And we'll put a big sign on the roof and invest liberally in advertising and merchandise and basically guarantee that you live out the rest of your days like a wealthy and respected squire.
5: Yeah, but tell me something, Elizabeth.
7: Yes?
5: What's in it for me?
3: Revolting People featured Jay Tarsis as Samuel, Andy Hamilton as Sergeant McGurk, Jan Ravens as Mary, and James Fleet as Captain Brimshaw. Ezekiel was played by Hugh Dennis, Cora by Penelope Nice, Joshua by Tony Maudsley, Elizabeth by Susie Blake, Agnes by Selena Griffiths, and Isaac by Michael Fenton Stevens. Revolting People was written by Jay Tarsis and Andy Hamilton and produced by Paul Mayhew Archer.

0: Cora, dearest, are you awake?
1: Why?
0: Well, I was just wondering if I could possibly have a reassuring conjugal cuddle.
1: No, I'm sorry. You know the rule. No cuddling on a saint's day.
0: Of course. Sorry. Which saint's day is it today, then?
1: Saint Derek.
0: Saint Derek?
1: Yes. He's the patron saint of fruit.
0: Oh, I see. Well, then perhaps we could just hold hands?
1: I'm too tired to hold hands. But you could tell me all about your work. You must be busy because you've not been home these past few days.
0: Oh, busy. Busy, yes. I've been as busy as a busiest bee in a buzzing beehive that's belaboring behind its busy bee business schedule.
1: That's pretty busy, isn't it?
0: You'd better believe it. Cora, I know why you're avoiding physical contact with me.
1: You do?
0: The reason is all too obvious. After childbirth, many women, I'm told, find themselves feeling unattractive and so don't like to be approached by demands of a tactile nature.
1: Yes, that's exactly right. How very perceptive of you.
0: I shall simply wait for this period of postnatal reluctance to pass.
1: Well, thank you for being so understanding.
0: Tell me, just out of interest, how long does this kind of period usually last?
1: 23 years.
0: Oh, I see.
1: Good night, dearest.
0: Good night.
1: And happy St. Derek Day.
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2: Once upon a time there was an engineer.
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2: He had an engine and he sure had fun. He used good and plenty candy to make his train run.
4: Charlie says, love my good and plenty. Charlie says, really ring the bell. Charlie says, love my good and plenty. Don't know any other candy that I love so well.
5: 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I told them I'm too old to change me ways now. I'll put one at Lance onto it. Very nice, young Harold. If you like that sort of thing.
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2: 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It's a new kind of cat food. Moist. It's good for you. Like it?
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5: That's the voice of a famous personality who has experienced a second chance in life. 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Also, you'll hear real people revealing dramatic details of their lives on this, the transcribed Second Chance program.

0: Well, hi there, everybody. This is your host, Johnny Olson, welcoming you to Second Chance. This is the program that brings you real people telling their own stories and proving that if at first you don't succeed, there's always a second chance. And today you'll meet Mrs. Angie, a housewife who wants to know if she should give her husband a second chance at the risk of losing her daughter. And later on in the program, I'll be calling one of you Mystery Boys contestants for a crack at our $1,200 jackpot. Yes, cash and prizes to the amount of $1,200. So if you've entered our Mystery Boys contest by sending me your name and phone number on a card, be on the alert because I might be phoning you to identify our famous Second Chance Mystery Voice. And here she is now with a brand new clue about herself.
1: Where the dukes doth roam is the place I call home.
0: That's a brand new one, so I'm going to repeat it for all of you folks who have a pencil and paper handy there and like to jot down these clues each day. Where the duke doth roam is the place I call home. Now, come on, you Mystery Voice fans. You've heard the voice, plus a new clue about her identity, and I'll bet plenty of you by this time have a pretty good idea as to who she is. And there's $1,200 in cash and prizes waiting for the home contestant who can identify this famous second chancer when I call. And now, audience, I'd like you to meet our guest today, who is hoping that you might be able to help her. Shall a woman return to her estranged husband and give him his second chance, even if the happiness of her daughter is at stake? That's the problem facing Mrs. Angie. But before we hear your problem, Mrs. Angie, let me welcome you to Second Chance.
2: Hello, Johnny. Glad to be here.
0: I understand that you're torn between the love of your husband and the love of your daughter. In what way?
2: Well, Johnny, about a year ago, I separated from my husband. Recently, he has come to me and said, would I give him a second chance and take him back? But when my daughter heard this, she says, oh, Mommy, no, please don't. He doesn't deserve it.
0: Mrs. Angie, why does your daughter feel so strongly about this? Why is she against it so?
2: Well, Johnny, I was married 18 years until I separated a year ago.
0: Mm-hmm.
2: And the first 10 years of my married life was real, perfect married life. My husband was in love with me as much as I was with him. And we were very happy together. And then I had reason to suspect that he was going out with another woman,
0: mm-hmm.
2: but I didn't want to believe it. And I kept on the same way as before, but my daughter was old enough to realize what was going on, and gradually

0: She began to lose respect for her father. I didn't know this until later on, of course.
1: Well, now, you must have loved him very, very much to put up with his running around for these years.
0: Well, he meant everything to me. He was my whole life. I met him when I was 15 years old.
1: Mm-hmm.
0: I lived in a very small world of my own. I loved him very much, and he loved me very much. And everybody looked up to us as a perfect married couple. I wanted to keep it that way, and I thought if I'd overlook these things, that someday he would realize all that I was doing. I wasn't dumb. I just was overlooking them because I loved him, and then I would win back the love he always had for me, and everything would be all right.
1: And then about 3 years ago, Mrs. Angie, something happened that climaxed.
0: 3 years ago, I had to face it. Then I had to. There was just nothing else to do about it. I was faced with the problem that he was the father of a child with this other woman. Well, of course, for me then, it was the end of the world. I was a very different person than I am now. I was very plain. Well, I didn't know too much about the outside world. I had a big family and a happy life. Big family of sisters and brothers, I mean. And until then, I never went in the outside world. I don't think I ever even went to a radio program or anything like that. But I was happy, very happy.
1: That was about a year ago, and you say now he wants you back.
0: That was 3 years ago.
1: 3 years ago.
0: That I found out. And then a year ago, we separated legally.
1: Mm-hmm.
0: Now he's realized his mistake. He's not going with this other woman. He's been alone and been very good these past 9 months. And a few months ago, he came to me and asked me to give him a second chance.
1: But you, of course, are deeply concerned about your daughter.
0: I don't know what to do, because for a year and a half, we did live together. And it was very hard, because, you know, after I'd found out, because my big girl and him, well, they just don't get along. And she always had to go in her room, and things were very, very bad. We just couldn't go on living together. But now, he realizes his mistake, and he wants a second chance. But my daughter said he doesn't deserve a second chance.
1: In other words, your love is still great for him, but your daughter, on the other hand, cannot accept him, and you don't want to lose the faith of your daughter or her love.
0: No, and she needs me. She needs me, too, because she is 18 years of age, yes, but she's not mature. She's like a girl about 15. She's very sweet and...
1: Well, Mrs. Angie, you're facing a decision that certainly is very, very difficult. I don't think we've ever come across one on second chance that's been more difficult than this. It's your daughter's welfare and your own future and that of your husband's. All depend on what you decide to do. Now, we're going to ask our guests here in the studio to discuss this issue. And as you know, an outsider can often see your problems objectively and therefore more clearly. Perhaps they can clarify this decision that you must make, whether to give your husband a second chance. We'll continue after this important reminder.
2: What's the matter with you lately, Tim? You've been looking pretty worried.
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6: We return now to Second Chance. You've listened to the conflict of a woman who's considering giving her unfaithful husband his second chance because she still loves him but fears that this will bring unhappiness to her daughter. Now, should this woman go to the man she loves if it means forcing her 18-year-old daughter to start a life for herself? On the other hand, can Mrs. Angie find happiness with a man that she couldn't trust in the past? You think she should give him a second chance, sir?
7: I think she should give him a second chance.
6: Why?
7: He has seen the error of his ways. He knows now the great wrong he did. And as for the daughter, she's a grown woman. She'll marry soon. And our lady here has to think of herself, not only for the past, but for the future also.
6: Then you feel that she should give him a second chance. I don't think this lady agrees, do you?
8: Well, don't forget that this woman was an entirely different person 3 years ago. Now she's altogether different. Just look at her. She's a very attractive woman. She's saying herself that now she's going out. She's had a chance to meet people. After all, her daughter's important, too. This isn't the same man that she separated
9: I
8: from.
9: I think people change, I think people change, too, when they have the year of separation.
6: Mrs. Angie...
0: Yes, I have changed.
6: You feel that
0: I've changed considerably. I'm not the same person I was before.
10: I don't think that her looks or her appearance have anything to do with it. She's still in love with her husband, and I think her daughter is being selfish about this whole thing. Her daughter is not thinking of her mother's happiness,
0: but
10: of her own happiness.
8: Do you think a tiger can change its spots?
10: Definitely.
8: Definitely. In a little while like that, you feel that this man has gone out into the world, and all of a sudden he's come back and he's an entirely different person. I don't think anybody can come back.
10: Well, we just said that Mrs. Angie has changed within the past 3 years, so why can't her husband?
8: Yes, but he's done this once. Why won't he go out and do it again?
6: Just a minute. Mrs. Angie wants to make a comment here.
0: Well, I want to say my daughter is... Her feelings are for me. That's mainly why she doesn't want me to go back to my husband. Because she feels for me.
11: He's seen the outside world, and he's satisfied to come back and mend his ways. And love, please.
6: You feel
11: to err is human.
6: She
11: to forgive is divine. Please forgive him.
6: Just a minute. Mrs. Angie, I would like to ask you, why did your husband come back to you to ask for this second chance?
0: Well, my husband heard about a man that I've met recently, and he wants to marry me. But, of course, I don't feel that I would be really happy with this other man because I'm so used to my husband.
6: But how does your daughter accept this new man?
0: But my daughter believes that the other man is better for me because he would... With my husband, I would be a slave to him.
6: We have some other complications here now. Do you think that Mrs. Angie should marry another man because her daughter wants her to, or should she disregard her daughter's feelings and give her husband a second chance? Now we've got some hands.
12: I think that she should disregard her daughter's feelings because her daughter is 18 years of age, and after that, she's going to go right off and get married. She'll be graduated from high school. She doesn't think of her mother. It's her mother's future life that counts, and I should know. I'm a teenager.
6: You think that she thinks of the mother in this case?
13: Well, yes, I do.
6: You think that she does think of her mother?
13: Yes, because when she gets older, she'll still go back to her mother and everything.
6: But you disagree with that?
12: Yes, because she'll have her husband if she gets married or whatever life's work she wishes to do.
6: Just a minute. Now, here's the lady.
14: Well, if the husband is really repentant, why doesn't he court the mother and the daughter again and win over their love and respect?
6: I feel that the daughter in this case has not accepted the father. Is that right, Mrs. Angie?
0: Well, that's true. She lost respect for him because she saw things that I didn't see.
6: All right, sir.
10: Well, it seems that the daughter just wants to ignore the whole problem that her mother is in love with the father and that she just wants to say he's no good, throw the bum out. But I think that the mother should go back and think of her own future, because her daughter will be making her own way very soon, and her daughter...
8: I think this daughter is a pretty smart young lady. She lived there in the house. She saw the father's infidelity, and now she's coming up with another point of view. I think she must know quite well, because she's lived with this problem.
9: Why
8: and
9: did
8: I
9: the
8: think
9: man
8: at
9: run
8: least...
9: away from home in the first place?
8: Well,
9: maybe
8: least...
9: he had a reason to go away at from home and look on the outside.
12: Maybe his daughter was the reason why he left home.
15: Often teenagers can't understand the problems that come in later life. I think that the teenager, given a little time, will find that she is wrong and she may have wrecked a beautiful marriage. It had been happy for the first 10 years.
6: You feel that the daughter is to blame somewhat in this case?
15: I feel that she may be to blame. I would place most of the blame on the husband, but I would give him a second chance.
6: You would give him a second chance.
8: What about this other man? How about giving him a chance? After all, her husband wants to come back.
10: But she doesn't love him.
8: How does she know she doesn't love him?
10: She's very fond of him.
8: You're shouting. She just met him recently. Why don't we try and say this?
6: Just a minute now. Let's get some more comments here, ma'am.
12: What do you want to do? Make a divorce in a family or something? Why don't we just try and keep this family together? This was the first family.
8: Yes, but this family has proved that it couldn't work out. This is the family that broke off because of the husband's infidelity. She has no guarantee that he's
10: but
8: not going
10: to... But her daughter wants her to go with a man that she's not in love with. Her daughter will go with a man that she's in love with.
8: She has just met this man. She hasn't had a chance to get to know him even. Let at least give a chance with this new man.
16: Thank
8: and why
16: you,
8: doesn't
16: ma'am.
8: She
16: I'd
8: give
16: like
8: a second chance?
9: Just a minute, please. Look. Look, nobody will be able to hear a thing if you don't calm down. Now, we want to express all the opinions we can in the time that we have. What would you like to say?
17: I'd like to ask the mother if she's in love with the husband.
9: Are you really in love with the husband, Mrs. Angie?
0: I'll never feel for anyone the way I feel for him.
9: She feels that way about her husband, all right. It's her daughter that...
17: Then I say, Mrs. Angie, go back. Go back and be happy.
9: Give him a second chance.
0: Can we
9: all right,
0: be happy?
9: Sir?
18: I have always heard it said that a mother's love is divine love, and I think that can't be overruled by a father's irregard.
9: All right, thank you very much. Here's a young man who would like to make some sort of...
19: The lady said that a 18-year-old daughter wasn't really 18 mentally. She said he was about 15. So what does a 15-year-old know about such things?
9: Well, now, look. I would like to get some sort of a straw vote here on all the folks who are in our NBC studio today. You've heard a very generous discussion here, pro and con, on Mrs. Angie's problem. Now, would you stand up, please, and be counted on this? How many of you think that she should give her husband a second chance? Would you please stand up and be counted? Thank you very, very much. You may be seated now. And by the same token, I want to find out how many people think she should not give her husband a second chance. Would you stand and be counted? Only about 10% feel that she should not, and certainly a great majority feel that she should give her husband a second chance. And thank you for your wonderful comments. I know Mrs. Angie will weigh your remarks cautiously, and I sincerely hope they will help her decide to do the thing that will be best for all concerned. For you folks who offered comments, a token of our thanks for the beautiful crystal decanter of the champagne fragrance Intoxication by Dorsey, makers of world's famous French perfumes, and to you, Mrs. Angie, for sharing your story with us. Please accept this gift of a lifetime, a beautiful Helbros watch, the watch of celebrities with lifetime jewels and unbreakable mainsprings. Please let us know. I hope that you've gotten some good suggestions here today.
0: I believe I have.
9: And please let us know what you decide to do.
0: Thank you very much.
9: God bless you, and thank you, Mrs. Angie. We'll return to Second Chance in just a minute.
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9: And now let's rejoin Second Chance. Time now to swing into today's Mystery Voice phone call to one of you home contestants whose entry card was selected just before we went on the air, and I think Bob has the call in already. Is it in already? Hello, this is Johnny Olson in New York at Second Chance at the Mystery Voice contest. Who is this, please? Hello? Mrs. McLeland, speak up real loud, Mrs. McLeland. Your first name? What is it? B. Mrs. B. McLeland, where are you speaking from, B? Milwaukee, Wisconsin. Well, now you telephone the telephone company and tell them to lift up that volume a little bit now so we can hear your voice real good and loud here in New York City. Before you try to identify the mystery voice, Mrs. McLeland, I want to tell you what's in our wonderful jackpot here, over $1,200 in cash and prizes. There's a $100 bank account, for example, from the makers of Beacon Wax. And Beacon Wax gives the hardest, longest, and brightest gloss and is guaranteed to outlast and outshine other waxes. 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
6: 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And I think, recall, they have one there in Milwaukee, haven't they? Yes, they do, she said. And besides all the many gifts and cash prizes, there's a vacation in New York. You'll enjoy your stay in Manhattan as the guest of the famous Henry Hudson Hotel. And for pocket money, $50 in traveler's checks. And for the trip, a three-piece set of Amelia Earhart luggage. And we'll top it off with a beautiful Hellbros watch. But right now, you hang on tight because we're going to play some clues for you. And then you think about who it is. Here's your clue.
1: First, I was one of the girls. And then I found myself surrounded by men. My work repealed an unwritten law. A second chance on which others could draw.
6: All right, Mrs. McClelland, out there in Milwaukee, you've just heard the mystery voice. You think you know who it is? But you've heard all the different clues we played every day. Do you think you might know who it is? Well, now, I'm going to give you a second chance to think it over. You have exactly 60 seconds, so be ready to give me your answer when we return to Second Chance following this announcement.

0: And now let's rejoin Second Chance. All right, Mrs. McLeland in Milwaukee, Wisconsin, your time is up. I've given you a second chance to think it over. For over $1,200 in cash and prizes, who do you think our mystery voice is?
1: What do you...
0: You think Babe Diedrichsen? Who received her second chance, you mean? Well, our second chancer, of course, had to receive a second chance to get her into the national spotlight, but I'm awfully sorry it is not Babe Diedrichsen. But I'll tell you what we have for you, Mrs. McLeland. We've got a gleaming 8-cup automatic Miromatic coffee percolator. It makes a delicious cup of coffee, and it keeps it drinking hot for hours and hours. And thanks a lot for sending in your card today. It was nice to hear from you. Goodbye. Well, she had me worried there for a minute, you know. But I'm still looking for the answer that will break our jackpot wide open. And if you'd like a chance to receive a phone call so that you can try to identify our mystery voice for a tempting jackpot of cash and prizes, here's all you have to do. Just send me your name and telephone number on a postcard. That's all there's to it. Send your card to Second Chance, Box 423, Radio City Station, New York, 19, New York. And now here's a man with a message.
2: Hi, this is Albert, your long-eared, multi-lobed friend, who has just gotten a new title from NBC. I am their monitor music communicator. I can hardly say it, yet alone be it. But during the weekend on NBC, we have some of the grooviest music you ever want to hear. We have big bands like Woodrow Wilson Herman, Les Brown. We have small groups like Davy Pell's Octet, Shorty Rogers and his Tremendous Giants. And, you know, recorded and live. Wherever the music scene is, that's where you'll find Monitor. Count Basie might be picked up along with Stanley. Stanley Newcomb Kenton and his orchestra. So music-wise, if you want to go places and do things, we not only have the old beat-up Dusty records, we have some new just out of the cellophane ones that are real nourishment for your left lobe. Albert here, NBC's music communicator on Monitor.

Well, folks, thought we might give you a little music there for a change. We're here again at the end of another week of Second Chance programs, and today you heard the true story of Mrs. Angie and her efforts to gain a second chance for happiness. You heard our studio audience comment on her problem. Now, if you disagree with the opinions expressed or would like to send along some words of encouragement to Mrs. Angie, please feel free to do so and send your letters to Mrs. Angie in care of Second Chance, Box 423, Radio City Station, New York, 19, New York. And I'll see that she gets all of your letters. They'll be personally sent to her. And I'm sure you won't want to miss Monday's Second Chance broadcast, because at that time, ladies and gentlemen, I'm going to present the results of the very first radio straw vote concerning a national issue, the issue of the three turncoat GIs who are currently returning to the United States. We asked you folks if they should be given a second chance. You took the opportunity to express yourselves freely on this vital prisoner of war issue, and on Monday's Second Chance program, I'll give you the figures on how you voted. So be sure to be listening on Monday. Until then, this is Johnny Olson transcribing the good goodbye. I hope you have a nice weekend, and we'll see you on Monday at Second Chance.

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3: Averting the course of justice.
5: Didn't get enough viewers.
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9: This man was not just a lovable rogue. 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
10: Hello, I'm
11: Steve Quince. And I'm Hugh Dennis.
10: And welcome to It's Been a Bad Week, the show that takes delight in finding stories of misfortune, malfunction and misdemeanour.
11: Yes, stories of people so unlucky, idiotic or just plain bizarre that they qualify for...
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10: Yes, and this week we're privileged to be performing the show naked, in the vain hope that we'll get invited to do next year's It's Been a Bad Royal Variety Show.
11: Yes, after the Ferrari stroke blatant publicity story about the full Monty routine, the Queen and Prince Philip claim not to have been shocked at all, having spent several Christmases with Fergie when she's had a few.
10: Exactly. And with us as ever, we have sexy thing John Coleshaw.
11: Hot stuff Joe Caulfield.
10: And leave your hat on Mitch Benn. Now, actually, we do have a bit of inside information on this year's Royal Variety Show because, of course, our very own John Coleshaw was performing this year. What did the Queen and Prince Philip say to you when you met them in the lineup?
13: Well, the Queen said, "That's the man, officer," and then I was led away.
10: Let's not forget, of course, our man with the sound effects. Parked outside Ronnie Scott's, perched Italian job style in the back of a converted United Dairies milk float, is none other than Van Man. Van Man, give us the sound of people watching Shafted on a Monday night. No, obviously, as ever, Van Man has it completely wrong. That is, of course, the sound of Gordon Brown and Tony Blair having a friendly chat about the Euro.
11: Now, have you had a bad week? Have you been plane spotting in Greece? Did you have a front row seat during Cilla Black's dance routine? Or have you simply watched Richard and Judy? Perhaps you are Richard and Judy. If so, we're here to cheer you up as we attempt to find the winner of...
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10: But first, it's time for John to say...
14: Bad Week Roundup!
10: Hooray! Genuine news items that we couldn't fit in anywhere else, starting with...
14: French lessons.
11: A Colorado college is starting a degree course in pornography. But what sort of job could you get with a BA Ons in porn?
15: You're watching Channel 5.
16: A Death Star is born.
10: In Channel 4's poll of the top 100 films ever made, Star Wars came out on top. A spokesman for Lucasfilm said...
17: You have chosen wisely.
14: Consignia yourself.
11: The Royal Mail is facing legal action over its failure to maintain daily deliveries. A writ was issued last week, but 5 days later it's still not arrived.
15: Football crazy.
10: Yes, the football strike is officially off. An FA spokesman said there's no reason to stop people from watching football because ITV are doing that already.
14: Send in the clones.
11: Scientists have announced they are now able to clone human embryos. A research spokesman said...
15: Butter fingers.
10: Yes, Fabian Barthez has been asked by Tesco's to advertise butter after two howlers last Sunday allowed Arsenal to win a crucial Premiership tie. To Alex Ferguson, who paid £7.8 million for the Frenchman, said...
18: I can't believe he's not better.
10: And that is the end of the Bad Week Roundup.
11: Now let's get on with our first pile of pathetics in...
15: Section 1.
11: Steve.
10: Yes, it's me first this week, and we go abroad. Van Man, music please. Brazil! Oh, yes, the Copacabana, the Rio Carnival, the rather dodgy football. This story has nothing to do with Brazil, except that it involves coffee. It actually takes place, though, in Indonesia. Their man stumped by that one. Indonesia and Brazil, however, do have much in common. Hot weather, exotic scenery, massive illegal logging of irreplaceable rainforests. Their man, have another go. Give us a burst of Indonesia's national anthem. Thank you very much, fair man. That joke was actually sent in to us by a listener, so thank you very much to a Mr. Sting of Wiltshire. Now, what Brazil and Indonesia actually have in common is coffee. Now, coffee, of course, is the dried berry of the coffee bush. And what happens in Indonesia goes like this. The bush grows, the berries ripen, they fall off the tree, they are then picked up by monkeys, who then eat them. The berries emerge at the other end in the monkey droppings, from where they are extracted, roasted, and then made into coffee. Now, I saw this story in the Daily Star, who, bearing in mind that the resulting drink is a delicacy, and bearing in mind the extraordinary complexity of nature's processes, printed it under the headline, Crappuccino. Crappuccino, ladies and gentlemen, which they went for after much thought. They very nearly went for
6: Cappuccino.
10: Or there was also
6: Coffee Republic.
10: Exactly. There were plenty of candidates. Anyway.
6: Crapswell House.
10: Yes, all right. So, anyway, what then happens?
19: For a milder blend, try new Mellow Turds.
10: Yeah, I think we've taken this one far enough. So,
6: This coffee is really excrement.
10: Yes, all right. That's enough now.
20: Yeah, hi, I've just moved in next door. I wonder if I could borrow some coffee.
21: Why, yes. Just hold on a moment.
22: Oh,

0: Have you got any tea? So let's face it, that is a bad week for coffee drinkers. Surely not even the poncyest French restaurant is going to want to go with that one.
1: Waiter, my compliments to the chef. The dessert was sublime. The cheese were exquisite. Now, would you recommend the coffee?
2: Oui, madame. It is a very special blend. It is called Merde de Singe.
1: Oh, could I have it decaffeinated?
2: Mais bien sûr, but it won't make any difference. Once I tell you where it comes from, you'll never get to sleep again.
0: Yes, surely that's a bad week. My own theory, actually, is that it's all a publicity stunt by PG Tips. They don't want monkeys associated with any beverage other than their own. Tea, Mr. Shifter, or coffee made with my own poo. Coffee drinkers everywhere, indisputably, get my vote. Now, a rather upmarket candidate for Mitch, I think.
3: Cheers, Steve. It has been a very bad week for Prince Harry. Last Saturday, he was injured in the Eton Wall game. I don't know if you've heard about the Eton Wall game. It's a traditional sport with the most incomprehensible rules this side of the World Cup seeding system. It's basically described as a cross between football and rugby. It combines the teamwork and skill of football with the beating people up of rugby. It's been played for the last 300 years or so. No one has scored a goal since 1909. A bit like Leicester City. In fact, in the last 100 years... Oh, yeah, didn't I? In the last 100 years, two players have actually died during the course of a match. It's an excuse for a bunch of dim-witted to run round a field and smack each other up, which is absolutely fine by me. The only problem is it's impossible to commentate on.
4: 20 minutes into the second half and it's thick and fast. And that's just the players. Some boys are running around in a field and beating each other up, following on from a very tense couple of minutes during which some boys ran around a field and beat each other up. Right now it's a boy and what is this? Incredible! He's running towards the goal. After 92 years, a player is actually going to buck tradition and score a goal. No, of course not. He's run off the field and beaten someone up.
3: The popularity of the Eton Wall game has caught on. There is now the Winchester Privet Hedge game, the Radley Lattice Fence game, and the Latimer's controversial Leylandii game. This regularly attracts a crowd of 16 people, so it's still getting a bigger audience than the ITV Premiership.
5: I've got a bad week now for the residents of Horowinya. Which, unfortunately for Van Man, is in New Zealand. Thank you. No national stereotyping here. No. Horowinya is a sleeper resort on the coast of New Zealand where the only sounds you can hear are the waves slapping gently on the shore, the occasional vehicle, and the chatter of the local residents.
6: Do you fancy Kenneth Kendall?
5: But now all that peace, tranquility and surrealism has been shattered. One of the residents has started up a business from home. Okay, what's it likely to be? A surf shop, you think? TV business? Carpet cleaning? It's a quiet residential area, remember? You're not going to get it. It's a grenade factory. One of the residents, Mr. Bill Sharpling, has just won a contract to provide 33,000 practice grenades to the New Zealand Army, and he's making them all in his garage. The local community are pretty upset and want it removed, but their case is somewhat damaged by the fact that he's got grenades and they've only got a petition. He's actually been doing the same thing for over 5 years and they've only just noticed. His next-door neighbour, Mrs. Jo Wells, said...
7: Yeah, it all makes sense now. The machine's making all that noise over the hedge, the strange green boxes lined up at the back fence, and the army trucks coming and going.
5: Yep. Mrs. Jo Wells seemed to be starring in a new series on New Zealand television. Inspector Wells, the detective who never solved anything. I personally can't see the problem, except, of course, if a lot of psychopathic teenagers live nearby and Mr. Sharpling holds a garage sale.
8: How much is this grenade?
9: $5, mate, but for six, I'll throw them this one as well.
8: Let me do it!
5: It's our first batch of bad weeks, isn't it? It's up to us to decide. So, team, what do you think is the winner from that?
3: Monkey poo!
1: I will second Mitch on monkey poo coffee.
5: Okay, John?
3: Sentences you never thought you'd say, number 27.
10: Yeah, I vote for a monkey poo coffee because I would say mellow turds just one more time.
5: Steve?
0: Well, I ought to vote for something else because monkey poo coffee's already won. So whatever I vote for is pointless anyway, so I won't vote for anything.
5: Yeah, I'm going to vote for monkey poo coffee because I want to be in the right. Monkey Poo Coffee goes forward to...
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5: Now, Mitch, you've got a song for us, haven't you?
3: It has been a very bad week for a small town just outside Glasgow, which has won the distinctly uncoveted Carbuncle Award for the most dismal place in Scotland. I myself am very proud of my Scottish heritage, and even I can tell you that the competition for that must have been pretty damn fierce. A bunch of architects had a question that was vexed, and they thought the time had come to put it right. So they went a boot and scanned of the whole of our fell land to find a bit that's absolutely shocking. A wee bit list they wrote, and they put it to a vote to see which bit the people would all curse. And the figures did amaze me, because I was sure it would be Paisley, but apparently the sum were even worse. Cumbernauld, Cumbernauld, it's ugly and it's miserable and cold. And some of the architecture's nearly 35 years old. If you want to have a lousy time, then come to Cumbernauld. The locals did dispute it, they weren't pleased about it. They said they were offended through and through. They said you shouldn't dare, they said it isn't fair, but they couldn't actually say it wasn't true. Cumbernauld, Cumbernauld, where the people say the streets are paved with mould, and Kazakhstan era.

0: Most of them are far too dull to ever be recalled. There's nothing much to say about the town called Cumbernauld.
1: Okay, it's time for
2: Section 2.
1: Over to you, Hugh.
3: Thank you, Steve.
4: Yes.
3: To Yorkshire.
1: In fact, to Honley near Huddersfield in a tragic accident that befell Mr. Mike Madden. Yep, there's a clue there in the music. Mike Madden was minding his own business walking through the woods when a squirrel leapt 20 feet through the air and landed on his head, knocking him forcibly to the floor in the way only a flying squirrel can. But what could have produced such a tragic accident? An incident that gave Mr. Madden whiplash and has left him in a neck brace. Did the squirrel slip? Or was it a squirrel who'd failed to check in with air traffic control? Now, could the whole incident be down to the fact that Mr. Madden was wearing a large hat with nuts dangling from it? Yes, it could. He was. He was wearing his latest invention, a mobile bird feeder designed so that hungry birds could feed from it while he was having a walk in the woods. He's a very busy man. He can't go for a walk and feed the birds later. He hasn't got the time. He's got ludicrous hats to make. The squirrel saw the hat, saw the nuts, thought that if monkeys could make coffee, he could at least have a go at making a topic. And leapt, leaving Mr. Madden flailing on the floor. A large nut with a hat dangling from him. Did you see? This isn't the first of Mr. Madden's inventions. Oh, no, no, no, no, no, no. Last year, he designed a suit made entirely out of bubble wrap for people who fall over a lot. Sadly, wasn't wearing it at the time of the attack, or, although you do suspect he may be going somewhere padded fairly soon. For those of you worried about the squirrel, he's okay, got minor injuries, and he's suing Mr. Madden through Claims Direct.
5: If you're a semi-avian woodland rodent and you've been involved in a mid-air collision with an item of headgear disguised as a hoard of food that wasn't your fault, you may be entitled to compensation. Mr. S. Nutkin of Epping Forest said... and he received over £4,000.
2: It's been a bad week for Danielle Steele, the popular cover mending pages with words woman, in trouble because she's got too many parking spaces outside her home in San Francisco. She's bought 23 permits for 23 spaces on the street outside her mansion, making the other residents rather annoyed. Now, I don't know why top paper user-upper Danielle Steele needs all these spaces. I suspect it's because she's greedy. Or maybe it's some kind of bizarre one-upmanship in the world of publishing.
5: And you'll join us now at the annual Booker Prize Award Ceremony, where the judges are about to announce the results. And here, with far too much hair for a man of his age, is Melvin Bragg.
6: Good evening. I am and always have been Melvin Bragg. Welcome to the Booker Prize. And here are the results of the clever jury. Faye Weldon, nil point. I'm joking, of course. Ha-ha. The winner of the Booker Prize for Best Work of Fiction is Peter Carey for Ned Kelly. And the winner of the prize for most parking spaces occupied by a single crap author goes to Danielle Steele. Bugger, I put 40 quid on Martinez to win that one.
7: Now, my next candidate is the Governor General of Australia. It's not a usual sort of candidate, but why not? Australia is a very strange place. Their favourite TV sitcom at the moment is about a young woman with huge breasts and a big tin bucket on her head. Ned Kelly Brook. You see? Now, she's terrible at reading the alter cue, but beyond the law, apparently. Anyway. Australia's Governor-General, Peter Hollingworth, lives in a big house by a big lake. And he's had to complain this week about rowers. Because Australia's would-be Redgraves and Pinsents all go past his window at 5:30 every morning. And the problem is that the coaches follow them along, shouting through megaphones, using language which is not particularly suitable early morning listening. Now, this is a very strange story because I didn't know that anyone in Australia didn't like swearing.
4: I don't like to hear that sort of language.
8: All right, Mr. Gunder, sir. If
4: you're going to swear, do it properly.
8: Right down, Mr. Gunder, sir. Right, you rather don't you put your back to it, you bunch of lazy f***ers.
1: Now, I've got a bad week for eating. The EC is to issue a new definition of the word meat in 2003. Now, you might have thought that meat was, you know, pretty easy to define. Meat, it used to be the flesh of an animal and now it's dead. Meat is the stuff you don't find in pies. And that, it seems, is the problem, because apparently there are lots of things which purport to contain meat but don't. Hot dogs, canned food, the Labour Party manifesto, that sort of thing. So from 2003, you won't be allowed to call anything meat if it contains an excess of tendons. An excess of tendons. But doesn't that imply that you can have a perfectly acceptable amount of tendons?
2: And how was your meal, sir?
9: Oh, it was lovely. It was just the right amount of tendons.
1: So, tendons apart, what is the new definition of meat? Well, you'll be delighted to know that meat is now anything related to, quote, the skeletal attached muscles. However, the law does provide for a certain part of the fat content of meat to be called meat, where it adheres to the muscles, which is lovely, isn't it? But I can't complain. It's all a matter of opinion. You know what they say. One man's skeletal attached muscle is another man's poison. But what if Brussels decides other things? Other things other than food products would be more precisely defined. It could mean the Daily Star being redesignated 2% newspaper, 47% comic, 51% adverts for sex lines. And Shane Ritchie being downgraded from all-round entertainer to awful.
7: So, who do we fancy from that lot, then?
10: I think an excess of tendons.
11: I want to vote for the nutcase inventor who got attacked by the squirrel.
2: I want the nut man, too, although I do think he kind of brought it on himself. He's a bit of a squirrel tease, isn't he, walking around with nuts all over him.
1: Squirrel tease, that's a new idea for PG.
7: So, Flying Squirrel Nut Man joins Monkey Poo People. In going forward to the final of...
2: The Worst Week of the Week Award, awarded weekly on a week-by-week basis.
1: It's you again, Steve.
7: It's been a very, very bad week for kids because Christmas this year is just going to be no fun at all. Now, first of all, New Zealand, down in New Zealand, they've cracked down on shopping centre Santas. Now, for a start, of course, in New Zealand, it's the middle of the summer, so they have to wear all that gear in 80-degree heat. In fact, come to think of it, having to wear a beard and false clothing in really hot weather... If I didn't know better, I'd say that might be the perfect disguise for someone perhaps used to those sort of conditions.
12: Gentlemen and ladies of the press, I have to tell you that the current information from the Pentagon suggestifies that... Osama Ardiles... could be in any department store in any part of New Zealand... Special forces are on the ground and mezzanon. Haberdashery and travel goods have already fallen. And we have every reason to hope that by tomorrow, John Simpson will be in ladies' wear.
7: So why a bad week? Well, what's happened is that New Zealand Santas have got a severe problem because one of the aspects of Santa that we all know and love is this.
13: Ho, ho, ho!
7: Yes, his jolly, Falstaffian, hail fellow, well-met, Brian Blessed-type laugh.
13: Ho, ho, ho!
7: A kind of laugh associated with peace and plenty. You may remember the jolly green giant, the genetically modified, chlorophyll-sodden, genial mutant freak. He used to advertise tinned sweet corn to terrified consumers everywhere. And that's rather the problem, because in New Zealand, Santas can't ho-ho-ho, because...
2: It might scare the children.
7: It might scare the children.
13: Ho-ho-ho!
7: That's not a scary laugh. Now, if Santa went... Then I might see their point, but he doesn't.
13: I must have blood!
7: You see, that's scary, right? Ho, ho, ho, not scary. But there's worse. There's worse, because in this country, there's a firm introducing a range of Christmas crackers that don't bang. Right? Which in my book is not strictly a cracker, is it? That's just an old used bog roll with a bad joke in it. And we should know, ladies and gentlemen. Anyway, why are these crackers being introduced? Well, guess what?
14: So they don't scare the children.
7: Yeah, so it's Santas that don't laugh and crackers that don't bang. In fact, basically, it's a miserable, politically correct health and safety Christmas to you all.

0: turkey with extra tendons and you can't part slaves here.
1: Now, it's been a bad week for bus passengers in Venice. The roads are all flooded. No. Thank you, Eric. No, not true. For some reason, the ticket machines on all Venice's buses have begun to print swear words on all the tickets. Now, what is that, a prankster? Or could it be a ticket machine possessed by the spirit of a taxi driver? Anyway, this is a rather bad week altogether for bus passengers, because in the place which many have dubbed the Venice of South Yorkshire, I talk, of course, of Barnsley. They have also had problems. In Barnsley, it seems, they have a talking bus stop, experimental, and it just won't shut up. A local resident said,
2: "The bus stop has been at it non-stop. It keeps repeating itself and I can't get to sleep."
1: Is she sleeping in the bus shelter? We want... Anyway, the police were called. The police spokesman said,
3: "We thought it might be a hoax call when a man rang to say a bus stop was talking to him. It did occur to us that he might have been drinking."
1: Which is actually quite a likely explanation. We think all bus stops are talking to us when we're drunk, don't we?
3: What are you staring at?
4: Next bus is the 11:32 to Crawley Heath.
3: You bastard, take that!
4: The next bus.
3: I love you.
1: Now, John, you got a story, haven't you?
5: It's been a bad week for phone users. Residents of the tiny Kent village of St. Margaret's found this week that they can't make mobile phone calls without them being rerouted to Paris. They like travelling on Network Southeast. Anyway, a spokeswoman for Vodafone said,
2: "The signal is so strong because it comes across the channel and there are no hills in the way."
5: You can always rely on Vodafone for a geography lesson, can't you? I'm stunned to learn that there are no hills in the English Channel. They're telling us there's no coral reefs in Birmingham next. It's also very disconcerting being put through to France, and it can cause all kinds of confusion. One local landlady said, "When people ring you up, they hear a funny foreign ringtone. We've had quite a lot of actors here, like Miriam Margolis and Hugh Grant, who I've heard explaining that they're still in the UK.
6: Yes, it's you. I'm not in France. I'm not. Yes, that's an accordion. I'm in Kent. I'm in an accordion shop in Kent.
7: Bonjour, comment allez-vous?
6: Yes, a French person just walked in, and,
7: voulez-vous cultiver des
6: yeux? Yes, he's offering me some onions, I think. I'm not in France. I'm really not. I'm not. If you don't believe me, look, ask Miriam Margolis. We're working on a film down here about, Yes, it's a film about the Marseillaise. It's a film about the Marseillaise. Oh, God. Stammers, blinks a lot, ruffles hair, Paul's American movie star.
0: Right, that's the last lot. Now, which do we like from that one? Who should go first this time? John!
8: Leaning towards boring Christmas.
0: Yes, I feel sorry for children too. It's dreadful, isn't it? No laughing.
9: Yeah, boring Christmas kind of does it for me as well, I think.
0: So we're going to go for New Zealand children.
2: Not go for New Zealand.
0: Well, obviously not New Zealand. But okay, that gives us all our three candidates for
2: the Worst Week of the Week award, awarded weekly on a week by week basis.
1: Okay, Ronnie Scott's audience, it's down to you to decide. Hit those electronic keypads and decide.
0: The listeners believe it, for God's sake.
1: That's not, people at home, that's not ironic laughter. Okay, audience, hit those electronic keypads and decide someone's destiny. Yes, it's official. This week's guest computer, a cash point machine which used to be outside a bank, but is now outside a well-known coffee outlet which sells cups of monkey poo coffee, will give us the result. No, it won't. Sorry, a printed statement is unavailable. Do you want your balance displayed on the screen? Yes, I do. Thank you. Bandman, the drum roll, please. Yes, it's a close one this week. In third place, with a measly nothing, is Dull Santa Kiwi Children. In second place, with 29% of the vote, is Flying Squirrel Loon. Which means that this week's winner, with a bit, well, slightly more than that, is Monkey Poo Coffee People.
0: Well, anyone who's ever had to drink that wins this week's star prize, a beautiful squirrel-proof fedora dangling with Indonesian coffee beans. So that's it. Thank you very much indeed for listening, and goodbye.
10: You've been listening to It's Been a Bad Week, which was slow-roasted for a fuller flavour. It featured Steve Punt, Hugh Dennis, John Coleshaw, Mitch Benn and Joe Caulfield. It was written by Steve Punt, Hugh Dennis, Paul Powell, David Quantick, Bert Tyler Moore and George Jeffrey. The broadcast assistant was Trudy Stevens. The producer was Nick Canner, and the executive producer was Dirk Max. It's Been a Bad Week was placed through the digestive system of a monkey and taken out of the other side by Celador for BBC Radio 2.
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10: The National Broadcasting Company presents Joel McRae in Tales of the Texas Rangers. Tonight, transcribed from Hollywood, another authentic reenactment of a case from the files of the Texas Rangers. Tales of the Texas Rangers, starring Joel McRae as Ranger Jace Pearson. Texas, more than 260,000 square miles, and 50 men who make up the most famous and oldest law enforcement body in North America.

0: Now, from the files of the Texas Rangers come these stories based on fact. Only names, dates, and places are fictitious for obvious reasons. The events themselves are a matter of record. Case for tonight, Deadhead Freight.
1: It is shortly before midnight, August 27th, 1938, at the Santa Fe Freight Yards in Lubbock, Texas. A Deadhead Freight hauling empties back to the West Coast from Galveston has just pulled into the yard. The brakeman and a railroad detective are making a routine check of the cars for free-riding hobos.
2: If I was a yard dick, I'd be snoozing in the roundhouse. You ain't found a free rider in months.
3: Yeah, so what? I get paid to check and I check.
2: Oh, you know, Bozon, the freights always hop off before we pull into the yards.
3: You ever think one of them might fall asleep in the car and not have anybody to wake him up?
2: Well, could be.
3: Yeah, flash your light and listen.
2: Okay. Hey, see? Nobody. Mm. Now, the car up ahead is the last of the boxcars. I walked the flats and gondolas while we was rolling, so I know that they're clear.
3: Hey, why's the door rolled shut on this one?
2: Well, I don't know now. It shouldn't be.
3: Now let's get her open. Now, throw your light around.
2: Yeah.
3: Nobody riding, huh? Come on. All right, Bo, on your feet. And throw that light right on him.
2: Yeah. Well, no wonder it didn't move, just an old duffel bag.
3: Yeah. What's a duffel bag doing on a Deadhead Freight? Hey, there's something in it, huh? Hey, come here. Feel this.
2: Right. Feels like a body.
3: Hey, you got a knife on you?
2: Yeah, here.
3: It's a good thing we didn't pass this car. The top of the bag sewed up tight. I'll have to cut right through the side.
2: What? It's a young woman.
3: Yeah. Stabbed to death. And throw that light around the car.
2: Well, what are you looking for?
3: There's no blood anyplace. She wasn't killed on the train.
2: Somebody must have loaded the body on to get rid of it.
3: Yeah, so the murder can't be pinned down to any definite area. Hey, where'd you stop last, before you pulled in here?
2: Poseidon, west of Sweetwater.
3: The body must have been put on someplace between there and Galveston, then. We better call the police. They can notify the Texas Rangers.
1: After a brief but penetrating study of the situation, Ranger Captain Stinson had the body removed to a Lubbock funeral parlor. He then requested Texas Ranger Jace Pearson to take over the case.
4: Well, there it is, Jace. Pretty brutal job of stabbing.
5: You figure it happened a good piece from here, huh?
4: Couple of reasons for that. Here's a map. Shows the route the freight train took. Spot circled in red shows where it made stops. And at what time.
5: I see. No stops after it left the siding outside Sweetwater, huh?
4: Right. And most of the stops were made much further east.
5: Hmm. Well, according to the time of these stops, body must have been loaded on the train between Presby here and Turner City here.
4: Well, how do you arrive at that?
5: Train made all its night stops between these points. Isn't likely the killer loaded the body on by daylight. Too much chance of being spotted by the train crew.
4: Yeah, that's good reasoning, Jace. You may be right.
5: You said the body was sewed up in a duffel bag.
4: Yeah. You better look at it before I send it on to the lab.
5: Mm.
4: I had the undertaker lock it in this cabinet and give me the key. Yeah, here it is. Regular opening at the top of the bag is sewed up tight. The draw cord is missing. See?
5: Uh-huh. Good thing the man who found the body cut into the bag instead of ripping out those new stitches.
4: Yeah, I see what you mean. Kind of funny stitching.
5: It may have been made by somebody with a special trade where that kind of stitching's used. Lab gets a look at it. May be able to tell us what trade.
4: Well, I hope so.

0: Somebody with a special trade where that kind of stitching's used. Lab gets a look at it, may be able to tell us what trade.
1: Well, I hope so. The bag itself won't help much, I'm afraid.
0: Probably picked up in war surplus. Could belong to anybody. Hey, look at this. The bottom of the bag.
1: It's kind of soiled. Whoever carted it around with a body in it must have set it on the ground to rest.
0: He sure did. On reddish-brown earth. Blood seepage made some of it stick. Let's have a look at that train map again. I think that earth stain kind of narrows down our search, Captain.
1: Oh? How come?
0: I know the country that train passed at night. I've been over it plenty. Only place I've seen earth that color is right around this area in a few stream beds. Cotton Belt runs parallel to the railroad for about 40 miles through there. Well, I've seen all I want to see, unless you have something else.
1: Nope. Let's go. I'll get this bag off to Austin.
0: Body going to be held here for identification?
1: Yeah. If she isn't identified, we'll see if we can run down something by her clothes.
0: Any laundry marks or anything on them?
1: Afraid not, Jace. Homemade and home laundered. No dental work to help us either. And her fingerprints aren't on the file.
0: I'd have a man check on the shoes she was wearing. They weren't homemade.
1: Yeah, we'll try it. You got any ideas about what you're going to do?
0: If it's all right with you, I'd like to take a crack at that Cotton Belt area. Tow charcoal down on the horse trailer and then ride parallel to the railroad tracks and see what I can find.
1: Well, that's a lot of territory. How about Steve Clark riding with you?
0: Good deal.
1: We get anything from the lab, I'll let you know. I'll radio Clark and assign him, and you can pick him up on the way. Good luck, Jace.
0: Thanks, Captain. You'll hear from me. I met Clark. We drove down to the beginning of the area I wanted to check, left the car and used our horses for the long ride along the rail bed. By noon of the next day, we'd covered 15 miles.
2: Horses are getting tired, Jace.
0: I know, but there's a siding a little ways ahead. Freight stopped there.
2: Yeah. Look, another culvert coming up.
0: Yeah. Bank's pretty steep. Watch your horse.
2: Right. Careful, boy.
0: Easy, Charcoal.
2: Careful.
0: Easy.
2: Steep climb out of here, Jace. Maybe if we ride... Hey, what are you looking at? Oh, the ground, huh?
0: Yeah. Same reddish-brown color we've been checking for.
2: Well, don't see anything else, though. Want to ride through it a ways?
0: Yeah. Come on, Charcoal.
2: Oh, boy. I don't want to be a killjoy, Jace, but we've done this in a dozen creek beds.
0: Yeah, but none of the others were as close to a train stop. Siding's only about 50 yards further up the... Ooh, ooh, Charcoal.
2: Oh, boy, ooh. Find something, Jace?
0: Yeah. Come here.
2: Well, what is it? Yeah, marks in the sand.
0: Trace of a couple of footprints, not enough to make a cast. But look at this other mark. A round impression.
2: Yeah. What made it?
0: Might have been somebody setting that duffel bag down.
2: Yeah? Well, that would account for the dirt you found on the bag.
0: We'll find out. Get a glass jar from your saddlepack.
2: Okay.
0: You?
2: Gonna cut a core around that mark?
0: Yeah. Lab contested for blood trace. Earth this color, we can't tell anything by sight.
2: Well, here's the jar.
0: Thanks.
2: A few empty cans around here, Jace. Those marks might have been made by a hobo.
0: I don't think so. Dental stiffs travel light. They don't carry duffel bags. And what's the nearest town to here?
2: Bowlville, about a mile further on.
0: Well, let's get there. We can phone for a highway patrol car, and they can drive you back and pick up our car.
2: Right. You going to check around Bowlville?
0: With a fine-tooth comb. The cotton crop around Bowlville was good. Too good. Migratory pickers were jamming the town. I had photos of the dead girl and tried to find somebody who might have seen her.
3: No, Ranger. Never saw her around the gin here. Town's full up, though. It's possible one of the pickers saw her someplace.
0: You know anybody who comes in contact with a lot of the pickers?
3: No. Afraid you have to tackle them crew by crew.
0: That's what I was trying to avoid.
3: Yeah. Must be a couple of thousand migratories around.
0: You mind if I ask your man at the weighing platform to check with the haulers when they bring cotton in for ginning?
3: No, it's all right with me.
0: Thanks.
3: Oh, Ranger. Yeah. Hold it a second. Just happened to think. There is somebody who gets to see a lot of the pickers.
0: Who?
3: A Mexican woman. Name's Old Rosie. Drives a junky old truck around peddling soda pop in the fields.
0: You know where I can locate her?
3: Yeah, haulers give you a lift out to the fields. And somebody will steer you out to her. Everybody knows Old Rosie.
4: Somebody killed that poor girl.

0: Perla?
1: That's right, Rosie. You oversee her?
0: You find who killer, you're going to put him in a jail?
1: That's my job. How about it? You ever seen her around here?
0: See, one time.
1: Where?
0: At the bus station in the town. She was with a man.
1: You know who the man was?
0: No, senor.
1: And why'd you hesitate? Is that the truth?
0: Why should I tell a lie, senor? I don't know who the man was, but he looked like him.
1: She described the man, a vague, stumbling description that might fit anybody. And while she described him, I had a feeling she was lying. A feeling that was strengthened by a faint odor of whiskey coming from the truck. Whatever business Rosie was in, it wasn't limited to the sale of soft drinks. I pretended to swallow her story, then I got a lift back to town where Steve Clark was waiting with our car.
2: Better hop in, Jace. Just had a call from Austin.
1: Yeah, they checked the earth sample sent in a jar.
2: Yeah, blood trace all right. Same type as the victim's. They got a line on a few other things, too. The shoes on the dead girl have been traced through the manufacturer to a store in Sheffield. Yeah, I wrote down the name of the store and the address.
1: Better get over there and see if we can establish identity.
2: Yeah, shoes will be waiting at the Sheffield airport. Isn't likely that a shoe clerk is going to remember who he sold them to, though.
1: I saw the shoes. They've been repaired recently. Whoever fixed them might remember.
2: Well, that's a chance.
1: Any information on that duffel bag?
2: Yeah, a lab ties it in with a seaman.
1: How?
2: Well, stitches used to sew up the bag are the kind seaman used to mend a torn sail. Chase, you look like that throws you.
1: It does, a little. I was beginning to have a sneaking suspicion about an old Mexican woman. But she's no seaman.
2: What made you suspect her?
1: She said she saw the dead girl with a man. But she gave me kind of a phony description. Not only that, but she's supposed to be selling soft drinks to the field hands from an old truck. It reeked of liquor.
2: Oh, bootlegging, huh? Hey, that could mean something.
1: What?
2: A report from Austin mentioned liquor stains on that duffel bag. Naturally, they just figured that a bottle had been broken in the bag at one time or another, but...
1: Yeah, but it could be something else, too.
2: Yeah?
1: That bag might have been used for hauling moonshine. Stop the car.
2: Hey, Jace, what's the matter?
1: Slide out. I'm going to Sheffield alone. You stay here.
2: Okay, Jace. What do you want me to work on?
1: Tail old Rosie, the Mexican woman, while I'm gone. Check on any special contacts she makes. Whoever she sees, find out who they are. See if you can run down any who've worked as seamen. I burned up the road to Sheffield. The clerk who'd sold the shoes couldn't help, but I got the information I was after in a repair shop.
3: My sure, I fix it is, all right. Look, here's where I saw the broken strap, you see? I remember because of something else, though I never get paid for the job.
1: Whose shoes are they?
3: Mrs. Watson. She's a lady two blocks up at Brownwood House.
1: Mrs. Watson, huh? Is her husband around?
3: Oh, no. He's a go away month ago. That's why she got no money for pay for the shoes. I know you bother her. She lived with her mother and her little baby. He's a 1-year-old.
1: Any idea where her husband went?
3: Oh, no. Sometimes she says to go away for work or someplace with the cotton, sometimes to Galveston to work for the boats.
1: Oh, you've been a sailor, huh?
3: Sailor, everything. Whatever he is no send the money. Last week she come in. She says she's going to meet him and she's going to pay me when she's come back. But she's not come back. Hey, just a minute. Why you asking me all this thing, eh? And how come you got it, Josie?
1: Because Mrs. Watson doesn't need him anymore. She's dead.
4: You are listening to Tales of the Texas Rangers, starring Joel McRae as Ranger Jace Pearson. We continue now with tonight's case, Deadhead Freight, an authentic story from the files of the Texas Rangers.
1: Wasn't the kind of news you enjoy breaking to a dead girl's mother. And the girl's baby crying in the next room wouldn't help it any.
5: You see, they'd split up about a month ago. And then last week, her husband wrote to her from Bowville. He said he was sorry and he wanted my daughter Helen to come to me. I thought she was there with him.
1: Looks like she was for a while.
5: Oh, he promised Helen everything in the letter. Said he had a lot of money for her and their baby. He was never any good. And now the baby's left to me and I'm just too old.
1: I'm sorry, ma'am. Can you give me your son-in-law's full name and his description?
5: Herbert Watson is his name. They call him Bud.
1: Herbert Bud Watson. About how tall would you say he was? Yeah, you better pull yourself together, ma'am. Somebody's at the door.
5: I'll call out the wind and send him away. I don't want to see anybody. No.
1: What is it, ma'am? What's the matter?
6: Hold somebody! Open the door!
5: It's him. My son-in-law, Bud.
1: All right, ma'am. Open the door and let him in. Go ahead.
6: Well, what took you so long? Where's Helen?
5: You know where she is. What did you do to her? What did you do to my girl?
6: Are you crazy? What's the matter?
1: Let him go, ma'am, and stand back.
6: What? Ranger, what?
1: Get your hands up and turn around.
5: You killed her. And you got the gall to come here with your own baby crying.
6: Ranger, what is this? Kill who? Helen. Where's Helen? Where is she?
1: Don't you know, Watson? Or did you think she'd never be identified?
6: Helen's been murdered? Oh, no. No.
5: You did it. You did it.
6: No, Mom. No, I gave her money. Told her to come back home and I'd meet her here today. Who's going to take the kid and make a fresh start?
1: How much money did you give your wife?
6: $1,000.
1: That's a lot. Where'd you get it? Come on.
6: I was bootlegging to the pickers.
1: How long you been getting away with that?
6: Started it last season.
1: Did old Rosie sell any of this stuff for you?
6: How did you know about that?
1: I didn't for sure until now. Come on. We're going back to your place of business in Bowlville.
7: Hi, Jace.
1: Steve.
7: Yeah, I got your message to meet you here. Rosie's over there. Want to get her off the truck?
1: Yeah, she can talk from there. Come on. You too, Watson.
6: Okay.
1: Bud Watson murdered Gerald's husband. Been bootlegging here. Rosie's been moving some of the stuff for him.
7: Oh?
0: Why you keep me from my work, senor?
1: Your work isn't as legal as it could be, Rosie, so sit tight. Yeah, you ever seen this man before?
6: You know she's seen me before.
7: They didn't ask you. How about it, Rosie?
0: Si.
1: All right, Rosie. Now, is he the same man you saw at the bus depot with the girl whose picture I showed you?
0: Si. Huh? He's the man.
6: At the bus depot? But that ain't so. I was never with Helen at the bus depot.
1: You didn't meet her when she came down here?
6: No, I tell you. I didn't know what bus she was coming in on. Or even if she would come after she got my letter. First I saw her, she turned up here at the shack.
1: Well, how about when she left to go home?
6: She only stayed 2-3 hours all told. Let her go back to the bus depot alone because, well, it was getting dark. Near time for the pickers to be coming there to buy drinks.
1: You hear that, Rosie? Yeah. That means one of you is lying.
0: Rosie, tell the truth, senor.
1: You don't always tell the truth, Rosie. The first time I asked you about the man you saw, you said he was a stranger, a man you'd never seen before.
0: I forget, senor. I see a lot of people every day in the fields.
1: You trying to kid me? You've been selling liquor for this man. You couldn't mistake him for a stranger.
0: Why, I do, senor. I make mistake. You wanted help, I give you help. Rosie tell you all she knows, that's all.
1: Now, it was obvious that Rosie was lying, just as I'd suspected her of lying the first time. There had to be a reason for it. We took Bud Watson into Bowlville jail and then went back to search his shack.
7: I can't figure something, Jace. Why won't Watson admit it if he was at the bus station with his wife? That wouldn't hurt him.
1: No, it wouldn't. That's why I think he's telling the truth.
7: Well, Rosie must be covering up for something.
1: Covering up for somebody's a better guess.
7: She might have done it herself.
1: No, I don't think so. She's too old to cart a body across the country to the railroad.
7: Well, then you figure she really did see Mrs. Watson at the bus depot with a man, huh?
1: Yeah. The man who killed her to get the $1,000 Bud Watson had given her.
7: Well, then what's Rosie's angle in lying to us? Well,
1: that's an easy one, Steve. Shakedown.
7: Hey, Jace, you're right. Couldn't be anything else. Why, it'd be worth the cut for her to forget seeing the man and say it was Watson instead. Only one thing wrong with it.
1: What?
7: Well, I watched her while you were gone. She didn't make any suspicious contacts, nothing that could have been a payoff.
1: She might have gotten her payoff right after I showed her the Watson girl's picture and told her she'd been murdered. That was before you started a tailor.
7: Yeah, I didn't think of that. She had time. Well, we combed this shack, Jace. Nothing here. What do we do now?
1: Go back to tailing Rosie again. If she squeezed hush money out of the man once, she's liable to try it again. They all do. We'll start by watching her house when she comes in from the fields tonight. We staked out near Rosie's adobe hut, but it got dark and she didn't come in from the fields. I left Steve on watch and went out to look for her, keeping an eye out for her old truck. I found it about 5 miles out, surrounded by a group of men carrying torches. Hey, what's going on here?
8: Oh, Ranger! Rosie! You better come!
1: Yeah, what happened?
8: We was walking into town. We saw the truck here by the side of the road, thought maybe it broke down, so we started to call for old Rosie. Then one of the boys spotted the blood on the ground.
1: What blood?
8: I'll show you over here. Must be old Rosie's, I reckon, because we found her over here in the cotton row. She's dead, Ranger. Somebody cut her throat from ear to ear.
1: Old Rosie had tried to shake down a killer once too often, with the usual payoff. I sent a rushed call to Steve Clark to tow his horse out and join me. We followed the trail which led to a deserted picker shack way off in a field that looked like it hadn't been cultivated for years. The shack had been occupied, though, recently occupied. But whoever had been there was gone. There's a lamp there, Steve. Light it.
7: Yeah. Clean as a whistle, Jay.
1: Yeah, it's too clean. That floor's been scrubbed mighty hard for a shack like this.
7: It sure has. Especially for a place nobody's living in. Must have been cleaning up blood.
1: Yeah. And there are two other things.
7: What's that?
1: Whoever was hiding here was mighty handy with a knife. Look at the inside of the door. Circle drawn on the wood. Wood chipped where somebody practiced throwing a knife at it.
7: Yeah, good aim. All the marks right smack inside the circle. Now, what else?
1: Take a look at the lamp you just lit. The cord it's hanging by.
7: It's just an ordinary hunk of rope.
1: Except for the knot holding the lamp, a running bowline. So the light could be raised or lowered toward the table.
7: A running bowline is a seaman's knot.
1: Yeah, and that cord is just about big enough to be the draw cord from a duffel bag. Our seaman was here, all right.
7: Well, it couldn't have been Watson, Jace. He was safe in jail when Rosie was killed.
1: Yeah. Whoever Rosie saw with Mrs. Watson at the bus depot must have met the girl after she left Watson, after she had the money.
7: Yeah?
1: Married woman on her way home to her baby isn't liable to leave a bus depot with a stranger, is she? Chances are it was somebody she knew.
7: Well, Watson's been a sailor. Think it might have been an old shipmate of his?
1: Let's go see if he remembers one who was handy with a knife.
6: You say somebody killed old Rosie?
1: Yeah. The same man who killed your wife. Now think and think hard. Yes. The killer was a seaman. We got reason to think it could be an old shipmate of yours who knew your wife.
6: Oh, but Helen knew shipmates of mine all along the Gulf. I introduced her to lots of them.
1: The one we want had a habit of throwing a knife.
7: Yeah, he drew targets on a door. Never missed.
6: Matt Corbett. It was Matt Corbett!
1: How do you know? Any reason for him to be around here?
6: Yeah. He was my partner last year. Bootlegging here. Business got bad and he left. I wrote to him months ago asking him to come back for this picking, but he never answered me.
7: Did Rosie know him?
6: Sure she did. From last year.
1: That's it, Clark. Rosie'd seen Corbett with Mrs. Watson. That's why he couldn't run with the money after he'd killed her. He had to wait to see if the body was found and identified.
7: And when we moved in and she knew about the murder, she really had him pinned down.
6: And he used to be my best friend. A sneaking...
1: Never mind that now. Where would he run to?
6: I don't know. He was always roaming, like me.
7: Hey, you wrote to him someplace, you said. You must have an address.
6: Yeah. Yeah, it was General Delivery at Port O'Connor. There's an old bait shack there. He lived in it whenever he had enough money to stop moving for a while.
1: He's got enough now. What he got from your wife. Come on, Clark. Let's get him. We headed for Port O'Connor, made it by morning, and found the abandoned bait shack.
7: Nobody inside, Jace, can see through the window. He isn't here.
1: Yeah, he's probably traveling by freight to avoid being spotted. He couldn't have beaten us here. We rolled too fast.
7: Gonna stake it out and wait?
1: Yeah, our car's out of sight where we left it. He won't spot it coming along the wharf. Come on, let's go inside.
7: Yeah, looked like Matt Corbett's the man we're after, all right. Same trademarks here we found in that picker shack at Bullville.
1: Yeah. Knife marks in a circle on the door. Same running bowline holding the lamp. Draw that burlap sack across the window.
7: That'll make it pretty dark in here, Jase.
1: You want it dark when you're throwing a surprise party. Steve, wake up.
7: What?
1: Shh. Somebody coming along the wharf.
7: It's dark. What time is it?
1: A little after midnight.
7: Steps are coming closer.
1: Yeah, it must be Corbett. Not going to bring anybody else this way at this time of night.
7: He's heading for here, all right.
1: Yeah. Let him get all the way inside. And remember, he's got that knife, and he's handy with it.
7: I know.
9: All right, Corbett. Never mind that lamp.
10: What's the knife, Dave?
9: Yeah, stand clear of the light, Steve.
10: Again, look.
9: First, stop your struggling, Corbett.
10: You're stinking. My arm. You broke my arm.
1: Just wrench your shoulder, Corbett. Keep you from throwing that knife for a while. Come on, get up. Better light the lamp now, Steve.
7: It's a good thing you jumped him, Jase. I felt that knife pass in my ear. Look, buried in that wall a good inch.
10: Hey, Rangers. I thought you were a couple of crooks. What's you doing here?
1: Just dropped in to arrest you for the murder of Helen Watson and old Rosie up at Bowlville.
10: It'd be nice if you could prove it. I haven't been near Bowlville.
1: I think we can prove you were. By marks you left on the door and a few other things. How'd you come back, freight?
10: Are you kidding?
1: No, I'm serious. You should have rode Pullman. Get your shoes shined on a Pullman. Would have taken that reddish-brown earth off your shoes. Our lab can match that with Bowlville.
9: Watch out for that shoulder.
7: Yeah, that's better, Corbett. Want to cuff him, Jase?
1: No. I think he'll come quiet. All right, Corbett.

0: Corbett Bud Watson served the required term for his bootlegging activities, and Matt Corbett was tried and convicted of murder. The sentence of the court was carried out on February 20th, 1939, when at Huntsville Penitentiary, Matt Corbett died in the electric chair.
1: And now, here again is the star of our show, Joel McRae, with another interesting story about the Texas Rangers.
2: In the early days of Texas, major disturbances were not infrequent. It was a lusty, brawling, growing territory, and as happens in such a territory, there were days when the streets were not safe for the good citizens. An Easterner, happening into a Texas town at such a time, found shelter in the house of a minister. Everything will be all right soon, he was assured. Later that same afternoon, the minister, who'd been looking out the window, said, "Well, friend, the streets are safe now. You may go about your business." The Easterner looked out the window, but all he saw was a lone figure riding casually down the main street on a horse. "What makes you think it's safe for me out there now?" he asked in bewilderment. The minister pointed to the horseman. "Because that feller on the horse is a Texas Ranger," he said. "Only folks that aren't safe in this town now are the ones who started the trouble. And when he finds them, they'll wish they'd been peaceable. Good night, folks. See you next week."
1: Next week, Joel McRae in another authentic reenactment of a case from the files of the Texas Rangers. Joel McRae is currently seen starring in the MGM production Stars in My Crown. Tonight's cast included Tony Barrett, Herb Ellis, Tom Holland, Byron Kane, Tom McKee, and Lillian Bayer. This story was transcribed and adapted by Joel Murcott, and the program was produced and directed.

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2: We present King Street Jr. by Jim Elvidge, starring Carl Harmon as Philip Sims and James Grout as Mr. Beeston, the head teacher.
3: There! Can you hear it?
4: Sounds much as usual to me.
3: Of course it isn't. Listen. Well?
4: I suppose it is a bit wooden.
3: Precisely. And do you know why those notes sound wooden? Look. There.
4: Where?
3: There, Mr. Holliday, on those three strings.
4: Ah, looks like chewing gum to me.
3: Yes, Mr. Holliday, it is chewing gum, and I want to know how it got there.
4: Oh, you'll be lucky. There are 350 possibilities in this school, and that's excluding the staff.
3: Don't be flippant.
5: You having a piano lesson, Mr. Holliday?
3: Have you seen this, Mr. Sims?
5: What?
4: Somebody's stuck chewing gum on the piano strings.
5: Oh, yes. I found some on the door handle of my class yesterday.
3: It's disgraceful. I really do despair of the standards of behaviour in this school to vandalise the piano in this way.
5: Well, yes, but it's not exactly a concert grand, is it?
3: It is a musical instrument, Mr. Sims, and should be treasured as such.
5: I suppose so. Still, we're obviously dealing here with a dodgy character, the Phantom Chewing Gum Kid.
3: This is no joking matter.
4: Right, Sims.
3: So, what are you going to do about it?
4: Who, me?
3: Yes, you, Mr. Holliday. Mr. Beeston is away, as he always seems to be, when there's a real emergency.
4: Well, he'll be back from County Hall any minute.
3: But he is not here now. So what do you propose to do?
4: Any idea, Sims?
5: Well, you could always scrape it off.
3: I beg your pardon?
5: You know, scrape the chewing gum off the screen.
3: Oh, really? These are finely tuned piano strings, not a piece of burnt toast.
5: Yes, sorry, it was just an idea.
3: Yes, well, I insist you inform Mr. Beeston of this immediately on his return.
4: Well, why can't you tell him?
3: Because he never takes any notice of me.
4: All right, I'll tell him.
3: In the meantime, I shall try to devise some means by which I can remove this nasty, loathsome stuff.
4: Right, yes. Well, we'll leave you to it, Sims?
5: Yes, right.
3: And I shall expect to hear that some action will be taken on this matter.
6: Mrs. Rudd, your word is my command.
3: Well, I do hope so.
7: I'm really fed up. In fact, I nearly wish we'd never bothered.
8: Oh, it'll be all right, you'll see.
7: We fixed it all up weeks ago, and now they're going to change the departure date.
8: That's the trouble with these package tours. Mm. That's right. My sister spent half her summer holiday last year at Luton Airport.
7: Yes, well, they're not going to keep messing me about.
8: That's it, you tell them.
7: I'm going to. In fact, I'll go and see if the phone's free now. I tried earlier, but they were engaged.
8: Poor old Mr. Long.
5: What's he getting so worked up about?
8: Trouble with his Russian holiday.
5: Again?
8: They're probably trying to tell him something.
9: They don't want him.
5: I don't know, 8 days in sunny Moscow.
8: Don't forget Leningrad.
5: Yes, well, rather him than me. I'll go for the sun and sand every time.
8: Where are you off to this summer, then?
5: Well, I was thinking of a month in the Caribbean. On the other hand, with the size of my overdraft, it'll probably be a week in Clacton.
3: Seen Mr. Beeston?
8: Oh, he's in his office, I think.
3: So he's come back from County Hall?
8: Yes, I saw him 15 minutes ago.
3: Well, it's too bad. He was quite specific. The staff meeting to discuss open day was to start at 1:30, and it is now 1:32.
5: I think you might be a bit fast. I make it a minute.
3: So. Well, he should show more consideration. I have put off my lunchtime recorders to be here.
8: Well, give him a chance.
3: I'm sorry, it's not good enough.
5: So there. Hmm. Oh, how's the piano?
3: As well as can be expected, given the circumstances.
5: Good.
8: You know, I must say, I think this open day is a good idea. And especially using the theme of religions of the world.
5: Yes.
8: Have you decided which religion your class is doing?
5: No, not yet. Anyway, there's not a lot left to choose from.
8: But you always like to do something a bit different. What about atheism?
5: No, I'll probably end up doing Jehovah's Bystanders.
8: Jehovah's Bystanders?
5: Yes, they're like Jehovah's Witnesses, only they don't want to get involved.
8: I think that's a cue for a cup of tea. Anyone want a refill?
4: We're already 3 minutes late, and they'll all be waiting.
10: Well, give me a chance to get organised, Fred. I won't be long.
4: I already mentioned it.
10: Now, right, that's the class list. What else do I need?
8: The agenda.
10: I've got that.
4: Have you got chewing gum on it?
10: I hope not. It'll make it all sticky.
9: Oh, I think Mr. Holliday's referring to the topic.
10: Yes, I know what he's referring to. He's afraid Mrs. Rudd will do him a mischief if he thinks he's forgotten to mention it.
4: Oh, be fair. It's not just that. There is a bit of a chewing gum epidemic going around.
10: I know, Fred. Don't worry. It's down here.
4: Good.
10: Right, then. Let's get our wagons rolling, shall we? Oh, if anyone wants me, Mrs. Stone.
9: You've gone to look for the caretaker.
10: Yeah, that clears me for the next hour or so. Come on, Fred.
4: Do you know something?
10: I doubt it, but I'm sure you're going to tell me.
4: Yes, happened last night, actually. Very disturbing.
10: Well, this isn't some sordid revelation, is it? There are kids about.
4: Ah, I'm serious.
10: All right.
4: Yes. Two kids knocked at the front door last night, collecting for some charity or other.
10: Oh, yes.
4: And I gave them a quid after I checked they were bona fide, naturally.
10: Well, naturally.
4: Well, it's what one of them said as they were going down the path.
10: What?
4: Well, he said, I never thought he'd give us anything. He's a teacher.
10: Our kids, were they?
4: No, that's the point. I'd never seen them before.
10: Well, what's so disturbing about that?
4: Well, how did they know I was a teacher?
10: Oh, you probably had your mark book in your hand.
4: Very disturbing. That's the second time it's happened, you know.
10: I shouldn't let it worry.
4: 5 years ago, when we were in Bournemouth, I was walking along the beach and got talking to this deck chair attendant. Now, we hadn't been talking more than a couple of minutes about things in general, and he just said, you're a teacher, aren't you?
10: Well, you are.
4: Yes, but how did he know? I was wearing my swimming trunks.
10: You have that air of natural authority.
4: I don't think I look like a teacher. For a start, what does a teacher look like?
10: Search me.
4: No, but seriously.
10: Mrs. Rudd?
4: I don't think that's funny.
10: Oh, forget it, Fred. Come on, into the lion's den. And as the theme of Open Day will be religions of the world, what I need to know is which classes are doing what. Now, I've got Mrs. Wilberforce down for Hinduism.
11: My groups collectively are doing Islam.
12: We're looking at Judaism.
10: Right.
3: I thought I would do Buddhism. The music is so fascinating.
10: Thank you. Mr. Long has already put his class down for Christianity. Where is Mr. Long?
11: He's on the phone.
13: Trying to get through to Russia.
10: Russia? He's not inviting the patriarch over, is he?
12: It'll be about his holiday.
10: Oh, yes.
3: I think it's bad form to put his holiday arrangements before a staff meeting.
10: Ah.
12: Sorry, I'm late.
11: Mr. Gorbachev's still engaged, is he?
14: Oh, I don't know about him, but, boy, British telecom.
10: Can we get on?
14: Sorry.
10: We're just talking about Open Day and what each class is doing.
14: Oh, yes, we're doing Christianity.
10: Yes, I know, I just said that.
12: What are you doing about the different bits of it?
14: Which different bits?
11: I think he means Catholics and Protestants.
12: Yes, and there's Methodism.
11: And the Baptists.
14: Don't forget the Mormons.
11: And the Presbyterians.
14: Yes, oh, come on. We're going to do Christianity as a whole.
3: But you can't.
14: We have to. It's the only way. Look, we'll look at the different offshoots, but I reckon it's more important to stress what unites them.
10: Quite right, Mr. Long. I couldn't agree more.
3: Coming from a communist, I find that faintly hypocritical.
14: I'm not a communist.
3: You're going to Moscow, aren't you?
14: Mrs. Thatcher went to Moscow. No one called her a communist.
11: I don't know why she came back.
3: Really, Mrs. Spencer.
10: All right, all right. Save your politics for later. We're on religion now. Mr. Sims, I don't seem to have anything down here for you.
14: No, I haven't decided yet.
10: Well, don't be long about it. And anyone else who's still thinking, make your mind up. I need to know by tomorrow.
11: Right.
10: Now, chewing gum.
3: Good, please.
10: Thank you, Mrs. Rudd.
3: The mess it's causing is an absolute disgrace here.
10: Yes, I know, and I'll have a word about it in assembly tomorrow.
3: Good.
10: But in the meantime, mention it to your classes.
14: Yep.
10: Tell them that if they must chew gum, the proper place for it is outside school. Not on the school piano or the lavatory seats or...
14: Yes, I'm still holding on, but I can't for much longer. I've got a class in a couple of minutes. No, I'm a teacher. Look... I'm going to come in and see you after school. I'll be with you about 4:30, and I want some firm answers by then.
9: Ooh, strong words. Firm answers.
14: I know. The trouble is, they've been messing me about so long, I've practically forgotten what the questions are.
11: What made you decide on Russia?
14: Oh, it's somewhere we've always wanted to go. And when we saw this special offer, 8 days for £350 each.
11: Oh, that is good value.
14: It is if we get there. But I'm beginning to see why it was so cheap.
11: Why?
14: This travel firm... They don't seem to know what they're doing. It wouldn't surprise me to find out we'll have to walk there.
15: Well, have you decided yet?
16: About what?
15: On your theme for Open Day.
16: Oh, yes, we're going to do druids.
15: Oh, like R2-D2 and C-3PO?
16: No, not droids, druids.
15: Oh. But do you think they really come under religions?
16: What do you mean? They're one of the oldest religions out.
15: Well, yes.
16: And apart from that, there's a terrific historical interest as well. It'll be fascinating.
3: Excuse me, may I get to my cup?
15: Well, you'll have to make a fresh pot of tea.
3: Oh, no.
16: I had the last of this, I'm sorry.
3: Oh, in that case, I shall wait until break.
17: What do you think about druids, Mrs. Wright?
3: I beg your pardon?
16: Druids. I'm going to do them for open day.
3: Druids? Pagan druids?
16: Yes.
3: Oh, my God.
15: Well, that's a religious reaction.
3: Oh, no, Mr. Sims, you can't do that.
16: Why not? It's a religion.
3: No, it isn't, and I'm sure Mr. Beeston will agree with me.
16: Well, I'm going to do it anyway.
3: Over my dead body.
16: Any volunteers?
10: Look, Mrs. Rudd, I'm already running late, and there are things I must do before assembly.
3: This will not wait, Mr. Beeston. This matter must be nipped in the bud immediately.
10: Yes, I'm sure. Anything in particular? The ozone layer? Sea pollution?
3: Paganism, Mr. Beeston. Paganism in this school.
10: Eh? What do you mean?
3: I have just heard Mr. Sims is planning to practice paganism.
10: Oh, come off it, Mrs. Rudd. I know he can be a bit eccentric,
3: but... He is proposing to do the druids.
10: Do the druids? Oh, his religion for open day.
3: Exactly.
10: Oh, no. Yes, all right, Mrs. Rudd, leave this with me.
3: I was sure you would want to do something about this, and as soon as possible.
10: Yes, yes, you can depend on me.
15: Well, then, have you got it all sorted out?
14: No, not yet. I'm going down to see them after school.
15: What, again?
14: Yep.
15: Oh, poor soul.
14: You know, I think I'm jinxed on holidays.
15: Oh, come on.
14: No, I am. Every year something goes wrong. It's either the weather...
15: Oh, the hotel isn't built yet. I remember that one.
14: That's what I mean. Honestly, I could go to the Sahara Desert at the hottest time of the year and it'd freeze over for the first time in living memory.
17: Actually, you could make a lot of money out of that.
14: How?
17: Contact all the holiday resorts, tell them of your Jonah-like reputation, and threaten to go there unless they paid you to stay away.
15: Yes, you'd make a fortune.
14: Hey, you know, it's not such a bad idea.
3: Seems to be taking such a long time. I put in my travel claim months ago.
17: Yes, I remember you did. I'll chase it up this afternoon. Oh, excuse me. Hello, King Street Junior? Yes, that's right. It's on our open day, which is on the 11th. I'm sorry, the Bishop of where? Oh, I see. Right, I'll tell Mr. Beeston. No, I'm sure he'll be delighted. Thank you.
3: Well, well, I couldn't help but overhear the Bishop.
17: Yes, apparently he was at County Hall and saw the memo about our open day.
3: Oh!
17: He's very keen on religious unity, and he asked them if he could come down and see what we were doing.
3: Oh, why, that's wonderful!
17: Yes, it is, isn't it? A real bishop here at King Street.
3: Oh, dear.
17: What?
3: I'm doing Buddhist music.
17: Well, that's all right.
3: No, no, I wonder if I can think of some way to incorporate one or two hymns from ancient and modern.
17: Oh, I really don't think he'll mind.
3: And there's Mr. Sims and his paganism. Oh, I do hope Mr. Beeston has put his foot down.
10: No, I'm sorry, Mr. Sims, but druidism is not a religion.
16: It certainly is.
10: No, it isn't.
16: All right, then, what is it?
10: Well, oh, all right, yes, it is, but it's not generally practiced. It's not a current religion.
16: It is to some people.
10: But not to any of the parents at this school.
16: As far as you know.
10: Well, to the best of my knowledge, I've never seen any of our parents walking around in white sheets, waving oak leaves at the summer solstice. It's not a known religion.
16: You know about it?
10: Are you being deliberately awkward?
16: No, I'm not, honestly. But the theme of this open day is religions, isn't it?
10: But religions that have something to do with now, not just history.
16: Druidism's to do with now. Well, in as much as other religions sprang from it.
10: Name one.
16: Christianity.
10: Christianity? Really, Mr. Sims?
16: Well, all right, it may not have actually sprung from it.
10: It most certainly did not. I don't immediately recall any mention of druids in the Gospels.
16: But they did sort of overlap, didn't they? I mean, Christianity took over some of the pagan traditions, like at Christmas.
10: Oh, I wish I hadn't started all this.
16: Anyway, what I thought we'd do is make a megalith out of cardboard boxes and put it up in the corridor outside the classroom.
3: And I was absolutely delighted when I heard the news.
18: Oh, were you?
3: The bishop himself coming here to King Street.
18: Oh, yes.
3: It's such a feather in our cap, Mr. Holliday, don't you agree?
18: Mrs. Rudd, you've known me for some years, haven't you?
3: Yes.
18: Well, when you stand back and take a good long look at me, what do you think?
3: I beg your pardon?
18: What do you think?
3: I'm not sure I follow your train of thought.
18: Well, what sort of job do you think I do?
3: Oh, really, Mr. Holliday, I'm no mood to play what's my line, especially when I already know that you are a teacher.
18: Ah, but say you didn't know that.
3: But I do.
18: Yes, but if you didn't.
3: Oh, really?
18: No. Just say you were meeting me for the first time. What would you think I did for a living?
3: Well, if you must persist in this silly game.
18: Yes, go on.
3: Well, I would think you were probably an AA man.
18: Ah, not the teacher.
3: No.
18: Why?
3: Because you are always talking about traffic.
18: No, I am not.
3: You should hear yourself sometimes.
18: No. You're quite wrong about that. Quite wrong.
3: I wonder.
18: Now what?
3: I was just wondering if the bishop has heard of my work with the choir at St. James's.
10: A bishop? Coming here?
19: Yes.
10: Oh, that's all I need.
19: Why? I thought you'd be pleased.
10: Well, now we'll have to invite them all, won't we?
19: All who?
10: All the other religious leaders. Otherwise we'll be accused of discrimination.
19: Oh, don't be silly.
10: Look, we've got a 60% plus Muslim school nowadays. And our only religious visitor will be a Church of England bishop. How's that going to look?
19: Does it really matter?
10: Of course it does. We'll have the press on our backs like a ton of bricks. You better get started on the invitations.
19: To the press?
10: No, the other religious leaders. The imam, the chief rabbi, the Seventh-day Adventists. Oh, for goodness sake, don't leave anyone out. Oh, and you better get a druid in as well.
19: Are you still letting Mr. Sims go ahead with it?
10: Well, why not? It is a religion, you know.
19: I don't think Mrs. Rudd will like it.
10: Listen, as soon as Sims gets his sacrificial stone in place, she's the first on it. This is the chance I've been waiting for.
4: Hey, you lot! Get down off that fence! You'll have it over!
20: Yes, sir. Yes, Mr. Holliday.
21: Oh, it's good to see the kids enjoying themselves, isn't it?
4: Is that what you call it?
21: Oh, come on, remember when you were their age?
4: I never was their age.
21: I mean, life was all fun. You didn't know what was in store for you, couldn't care less about the future.
4: You feeling all right?
21: Yes, I feel great. Why?
4: No, look, will you tell me something, Sims?
21: What?
4: How would you define a teacher?
21: A teacher? Well, I don't know. Reasonably intelligent, I suppose, though not necessarily brainy.
4: No. I mean in appearance, in looks.
21: In looks?
4: Yes.
21: You can't define a teacher in looks, can you? I mean, we all look different. At one end you have, well, Mr. Long, and at the other you have Miss Lewis.
4: Exactly.
21: Eh?
4: So I don't look like a teacher, do I?
21: Oh, definitely. No mistaking what you do for a living. It's the chalk marks on your jacket.
4: Yeah, but...
21: Oi, Tommy, get down off that drain
20: sir,
21: pipe.
20: Sir,
21: yes, SM?
20: Someone's been writing on the walls.
21: Oh, dear.
20: I told Mrs. Patterson, and she told me to tell you. She's gone to see Mr. Beeston.
21: Where is all this writing?
20: The first bit's over there, by the kitchens.
21: Oh, come on, Mr. Holliday. I didn't see anyone writing, did you?
4: I don't think I look like a teacher.
22: Mr. Beeston?
10: Hello, Yvonne.
22: Do you have a minute?
10: Oh, is it urgent?
22: Well, I think so, in view of open day.
10: You're not going on about Sims and his druids as well, are you?
22: No, this is a little more serious than that. In fact, I think God is going to be very upset.
10: God? Himself?
22: Well, unless he's into playground graffiti.
10: All right, you've intrigued me, but it had better be worth it.
22: You know, what beats me is that those two idiots were out there chattering away and neither of them spotted it.
10: Which two idiots?
22: You'll soon see. Come on.
10: Thank you.
23: Oh, hello.
10: Now, what's all this about?
4: A lot of fuss over nothing.
22: There, you see? On the wall.
10: Oh, yes. Now, what's it say? Down with cod.
22: God.
10: It says cod. Obviously, someone's had enough of Mrs. Perkis's cooking.
21: It says God and all the others.
10: The others?
22: Well, that's why I came to you. If it had just been this, I'd have dealt with it. But it's over all the other playground walls.
10: Oh, I don't know. All right, everyone, now you've all seen it, so get back to whatever you were doing. And Mohammed, don't keep rubbing your coat against the wall.
3: First it was the chewing gum, and now this. Frankly, it's all beginning to get out of hand.
21: But kids have always written on walls.
3: But to write such a thing, and with a bishop visiting the school.
15: And the imam.
14: Is he coming as well?
15: So Mrs. Stone told me. In fact, it looks as if most of the other local religious leaders will be dropping in at some time during the day.
14: Can you imagine the ructions if they were all walking round and saw that lot?
3: Well, I still can't understand how Mr. Sims and Mr. Holliday failed to see them. They were all round the playground.
21: We weren't actually in the middle of the playground.
14: Quiet smoke, round by the bike sheds, eh?
21: Get off. Actually, if you must know, he wanted to know if I thought he looked like a teacher.
3: Oh, no, not that again.
21: Was he asked you as well?
3: Just the other day, in my opinion, he's suffering from some kind of midlife crisis.
15: Actually, talking of crises, have you got your holiday sorted out yet?
14: I think so.
15: Good.
14: Though I'm keeping my fingers crossed. But it looks as though we arrive in Moscow on the 30th. But stay there 4 nights.
19: It said what?
10: Down with God. At least that particular one did. Some of the others were a bit ruder about him.
19: Oh, dear.
10: So if we're struck down by the odd bolt of lightning, don't be surprised.
19: It might be a reaction against religion theme for Open Day.
10: I hope not.
19: Well, you never know.
10: I'd rather believe it's just some kid with a bit of chalk to use up. The last thing we want is a phantom atheist on the loose, wreaking havoc on all the religious displays.
19: But we want to get the walls washed down first, don't we?
10: Yes, if I can find the caretaker. And that'll take forever.
19: Oh, doesn't it always?
10: Oh, well, I suppose I'd better tell the children in assembly. Tell them the wrath of God is only exceeded by the wrath of Beeston if it happens again. And I don't think that chewing gum warning's sunk in yet.

0: That was very nice. Now, sit down quietly as you can.
1: James, don't sit on acid.
0: Well, now, as you will all know by now, tomorrow we are having our open day at King Street. It's an important day for all of us, and there will be a lot of important people coming into school. The most important, of course, will be your parents. But in addition to them, there will be the leaders of all the local churches, mosques, and temples. And they're coming here to see what you've all been doing. And I think they're going to like what they see. However, there are some things they will not want to see. Like me, they will not want to see what people write on walls. In fact, like me, they do not like people writing on walls.
2: Right, well, we've nearly got it finished now.
3: It looks all right, doesn't it, sir?
2: Push that end in a bit, Robert.
3: This one here?
2: Yes, that's the one. Yes, now that's better, isn't it?
3: Yes, sir.
2: Well then, how does that look?
3: Looks like a pile of old boxes, sir.
2: No, it doesn't. It looks like a megalith.
3: I thought we were building Stonehenge.
2: We are. Well, a part of it. That's what a megalith is. I told you, remember?
3: Oh, yeah. Here, Mr. Sims?
2: Yes?
3: Who are all those men in dresses?
2: Men in dresses?
3: Yeah, we saw them going into Mr. Beeston's office.
2: Oh, yes, I see what you mean. They're church leaders.
3: Oh, but why are they wearing dresses?
2: Those aren't dresses, they're traditional robes.
3: I see.
2: Ask Ajaz. What does your church leader wear, Ajaz?
3: He wears a suit.
2: Does he?
3: It's one of them the bishop Mr. Beeston was talking about.
2: That's right.
3: My dad said I wasn't to talk to him.
2: Why not?
3: We're exclusive brethren.
2: Oh, yes. Anyway, you lot go and have a bit of a break. You've done very well.
3: Thank you, Mr. Sims.
4: We won't be long.
2: Yeah, I don't know. So much for religious unity.
0: Ah, Mr. Sims. I don't think you'll have met Rabbi Joseph from the local synagogue.
2: No. Hello there.
5: Good morning, Mr. Sims. You look as though you've been busy.
2: Well, the class has, yes.
0: And Mr. Sims' class has been exploring druidism.
5: Oh, that's different.
0: Yes. Mr. Sims has been with us on supply and, as you can see, we'll generally come up with something of an original approach.
6: All clear?
7: Yes, for the moment.
6: Ah, good.
7: You want to use the phone again?
6: What?
7: Well, you know, about your holiday.
6: Oh, no, that's all sorted out now. Didn't I tell you?
7: No.
6: Oh, yes, we go last week of July.
7: Good.
6: What about you? Are you going away?
7: The Canaries.
6: Cheep, cheep.
7: Hardly, but it'll be our first proper holiday for 2 years. We think we deserve it.
6: Absolutely.
7: Hey, wait a minute. You shouldn't be here.
6: What?
7: You should be with one of the religious leaders. Mr. Beeston detailed senior staff to look after one each.
6: Senior staff? I like it.
7: You know what I mean.
6: Well, I was down for the imam, but Mrs. Rudd's collared him.
7: Oh?
6: I think she's trying to persuade him to book the steel band to play at the mosque.
7: Oh, poor man. As if he hasn't got enough trouble with all the fuss over halal meat.
8: So this is where you've been hiding, Mr. Long.
6: I'm not hiding.
8: I've been looking everywhere for you.
6: How's the imam?
8: That is precisely why I'm here. Oh. Now, according to the rota that Mr. Beeston distributed, you were to be his guide for this afternoon.
6: I know. But when I saw you dragging him off to the music
8: room... I was not dragging him off. I merely wanted to ask his advice on a point concerning Persian music.
6: Oh.
7: Was he able to help?
8: A total waste of time. The man is tone deaf.
6: Was that before or after you played your steel drums for him?
8: I will ignore that remark. Anyway, the imam is at present waiting for you outside your room.
6: Right. I'll get along there.
8: I think you should. Meantime, I must go and see about the bells.
6: The bells? What bells?
7: She borrowed some from the Buddhist temple.
6: Oh, those bells. For a minute I thought she meant Quasimodo was coming to school as well.
9: Tea or coffee, Rabbi?
10: Tea, thank you. And please call me Lionel. It's much more friendly. And this is a friendly get-together, isn't it?
11: Yes, but what do we call you in front of the children?
10: What do you mean? Oh, yes, of course. Adults in schools have no first names.
9: I know, silly, isn't it?
10: That always puzzled me when I was a child. why teachers always called each other by their surnames only. Mr. This or Miss That.
11: Yeah, we used to spend hours trying to find out what our teachers' first names were.
10: It was like a game, wasn't it?
11: And the terrific sense of achievement when you found one out.
4: I think it must be a sort of leftover from the days when teachers were figures of fear.
10: Mm. Oh, I'm sure you're right.
11: Yes, like some magic amulet. If you discovered their first name, they'd crumple into dust and never frighten you again.
10: Yes, that's true, yes. I remember we had a maths teacher. Terrifying man. His name was Mr. Crunch.
4: That's pretty terrifying on its own.
10: I know. And then one day, one of the boys discovered what his first names were. Septimus Marion. Well, that did it. From that day on, all the terror went. We were never frightened of him ever again.
9: Well, I really must congratulate you, Mr. Beeston. I've been so impressed at all the thought that has gone into the displays around the school.
0: Thank you, Bishop.
9: The whole idea of religious unity, as I believe you know, is very dear to my heart. And it has been gratifying to see that theme so well demonstrated by the children.
0: I'm delighted you think so.
9: Though I suspect we Christians are in something of a minority here at King Street.
0: Well, what was it the poet said? Remember this, while God is there, matter it not what guise he wear.
9: Which poet is that?
0: Patience Strong, by the sound of it.
9: The point is well made, though I'm sure many of my fellow clergy would debate it with you.
0: I'm sure they would.
9: By the way, the Stonehenge structure.
0: Ah, you noticed that, didn't you?
9: I could hardly avoid it.
0: No. Mr. Sims doesn't go in for understatement.
9: Well, it was very good.
0: Oh, well, I'll make a point of telling him.
9: Though again, a cautionary reminder. What price paganism today?
0: £4.50, to judge by the amount of cardboard we use.
12: Just a minute. You're a teacher, I'm putting them on.
0: Mr. Holliday, Mr. Sims.
13: Ah, hello.
0: It's my deputy, Mr. Holliday, the bishop.
12: Ah, pleased to meet you.
0: And Mr. Sims, the builder of Stonehenge.
9: Oh, yes. I was just saying to Mr. Beeston how much I admired it. Well done.
12: Well, it was the kids who made it. All praise to them, really. Mm.
9: But it must have been a very busy day for you all, what with all the parents and we church people.
14: Oh, I don't know. Though I did hear that a certain teacher mistook the rabbi for our Sam's father.
12: At least there was no chance of mistaking you for a parent, eh, Bishop?
9: But I am a parent, Mr. Sims.
12: Yes, but you know what I mean, as you are in that outfit.
0: yes, sir. Thank you, Mr. Sims.
9: An interesting point, though. You see the robe and arrive quite naturally at certain conclusions, but out of uniform, as it were, I wonder if you would guess that I was a bishop.
12: I don't know. Probably not.
9: Of course, some professions do give themselves away more easily than others.
12: Teachers, you mean?
13: Nonsense.
9: Oh?
0: Yes, well, I think we ought to be getting on.
12: Do you think you could spot a teacher, Bishop?
9: If you put it like that, I would have to say no.
14: Well, there you are.
9: With certain exceptions. Take Mr. Holliday here. One only has to look at him and one knows.
0: Do you?
9: Of course. When I met him just now, I said to myself, that man looks exactly like a teacher.
12: Oh, really? I'll take a check if you like, Fred.

You've been listening to King Street Junior by Jim Eldridge, and starring Carl Harmon as Philip Sims and James Grout as Mr. Beeston, the head teacher. Tom Watson featured as Mr. Holliday, the deputy head, Margaret John as Mrs. Stone, the school secretary, Paul Copley as Mr. Long, Vivian Martin as Mrs. Rudd, Deirdre Costello as Mrs. Patterson, and Marlene Sidaway as Miss Lewis. The bishop was played by Paul Jessen, Rabbi Joseph by Jonathan Kidd, Sarah by Amanda Bittencourt, Assam and Robert by Daniel Roberts, and Ajaz by Paul Keating. The producer was John Fawcett Wilson.

0: I came across Mr. Kipling in a meadow by the church. If I've painted that spire once, he said, I've painted it a dozen times. He offered me an apple pie. An artist needs inspiration, he explained. Golden shortcrust pastry, delicious apple filling, and just the right amount of sugar sprinkled on top. But then, when it comes to the little details, Mr. Kipling does have an exceedingly good eye.
1: Sometimes you take so much trouble making half their pudding, you forget to make...
2: custard?
1: So Brown and Poulsen have made instant mix custard. 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
3: Oh, yes. Beautiful. Oh, do you want some custard?
1: Oh, Brown and Poulsen instant mix custard. Good and creamy. 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

Texaco Star Theater. The more than 45,000 Texaco dealers from coast to coast welcome you to an hour of mirth and melody with our star comedian Fred Allen, Kenny Baker, and Portman Hoffa. Our guest, Mr. James Gallagher, the Sandhogs, the Martins, and Al Goodman's orchestra. It's Texaco time.

0: And now, ladies, gents, in person, Fred Allen.
1: Thank you. Thank you, and good evening, ladies and gentlemen. Now, look, Jimmy, before we start, what was that in-person Fred Allen introduction? You know, brevity is all right in its place, but after all, you are not introducing a singer midget here.
0: Oh, didn't like? Too bad.
1: Now, Mr. Wallington, will you kindly stop sounding like a Scotch telegram for a minute? What goes on with you?
0: Fred, this is National Thrift Week. I'm merely being thrifty with your introduction and all my conversations. G.B.,
1: G.B.?
0: Goodbye.
1: Well, I know what's wrong with that guy. He's still sore about that award he got last week. The radio voice most likely to bring back the phonograph. Only 2 days ago, I paid to have a cavity in his molar filled so his commercials wouldn't have an echo, and this is the thanks I get. National Thrift Week. Oh, hello, Kenny.
2: Hi, F.
1: Kenny. The initials are F-A.
2: Yes, F.
1: Kenny, don't tell me that you, too, are celebrating Thrift Week.
2: Yes, F.
1: Well, does this exhaust your conversation?
2: Yes, F. G.B.
1: Well, before the whole program turns out to be a soliloquy, we'll take up the latest news of the week. Mr. Goodman, a fanfare, please. Well, thank you, Mr. Goodman, for that Thrift Week blast you just released there. However, the Texaco News presents its highlights from the world of news. New York City, New York. The National Retail Dry Goods Association of America names winner of its contest to select Mrs. Typical Customer of 1941. Mrs. Clementine Phil of La Crosse, Wisconsin, has given a free trip to New York City and an extended shopping tour as photographers, reporters, and dry goods tycoons tag along to study her reactions. Tonight, the Texaco News, not to be outdone, chronicles the doings of the winner of the Texaco News Average Man Contest. On January 15th, the Average Man Contest closed. On the morning of the 16th, the president of the Texaco News Contest Board announced...
3: Texaco News selects as Mr. Average Man for 1941, Aubrey Babbitt of Upper Sandusky, Ohio.
1: The telegram was rushed to Aubrey Babbitt, and the next morning, Aubrey said to his wife...
4: I gotta go to New York, Bueller. Goodbye.
1: And his wife said to Aubrey...
5: Goodbye.
1: Well, after this touching farewell, Aubrey Babbitt zipped up his duffel bag, was off to the nearest bus station on his way to fame and New York City. As Aubrey swung off the bus at Times Square with his duffel bag, he was surrounded by a battery of newspaper photographers.
6: There he is. Smile, Aubrey!

0: Square, with his duffel bag, he was surrounded by a battery of newspaper photographers.
1: There he is. Smile, Aubrey.
2: Yeah, I smile at this.
1: Stand up, Aubrey.
2: Okay, I'll stand up.
1: Sit down, Aubrey.
2: Okay, I'll sit down.
1: Roll over, Aubrey.
2: Hey, wait a
0: minute. Aubrey was finally rescued by the Texaco News official greeter and packed off to a little hotel just off Times Square. Reporters and gossip columnists watched as Aubrey checked in. America would want to know what Mr. Average Man was going to want in the way of hotel rooms for 1941. Pencils and pads were ready as Aubrey, his duffel bag carelessly slung over his shoulder, approached the desk. The hotel clerk spoke.
1: Yes, sir, what can I do for you?
2: Do I want a room.
1: An outside room?
2: If you got a room inside, I'd rather have it.
1: I see. You want water, of course?
2: Give me a room with a well.
0: Reporters rushed to phones with their first flashes on the coming trend. Mr. Average Man for 1941 wanted a room with a well. Every hotel in America would have to rip out its plumbing and install wells. As soon as Aubrey had unzipped his duffel bag, he was interviewed by a sob sister from one of New York's leading dailies.
3: What's your name, mister?
2: Aubrey Babbitt.
3: Where do you live?
2: Upper Sandusky, Ohio.
3: What business are you in, Mr. Babbitt?
2: I've been the Upper Sandusky muskrat catcher 9 years.
3: What do you do with the muskrats?
2: I don't know. I ain't caught one yet.
0: The instant this hangnail description of his life was finished, Aubrey was rushed away on a shopping tour. Reporters followed along to see what Mr. Average Man would wear in 1941. At New York's leading tailors, they heard Mr. Babbitt say...
2: Give me a herringbone suit with a Norfolk jacket and three pair of pants.
1: Three pair of pants?
2: Yeah, I got two brothers.
1: Now, you've got three pair of pants, two brothers, and only one jacket. How do you divide it up?
2: We take turns wearing the coat.
0: His suit purchased... His suit purchased, the reporter scurried after Mr. Average Man to Macy's underwear department. Here they heard him say...
2: Look, have you got one of them National Defense Union suits?
4: National Defense Union suit?
2: Yeah, it's double-breasted. It keeps out the draft.
0: Mr. Average Man had picked America's underwear. What about America's shoes? The reporters were all ears, as Mr. Babbitt said to the shoe dealer.
2: Okay, give me that high tan button shoe and that yellow sneaker.
1: Shall I wrap these, Mr. Babbitt?
2: No, put the shoe on my right foot. The sneaker goes on my left.
1: Do you always wear a shoe on your right foot and a sneaker on your left?
2: Yeah, you see, my right foot keeps falling asleep.
1: And with the sneaker on...
2: My left foot don't make no noise. My right foot can keep on sleeping.
0: America's shoe style set, Mr. Babbitt turned to the hat problem. The hat salesman said...
4: Here are the latest styles, Mr. Babbitt.
2: Now let me see.
4: How would you like a beret?
2: No.
4: How would you like a derby?
2: No, my ears are too weak. The derby keeps slipping down.
4: Well, how would you like a Humber?
2: With onions.
0: After Mr. Average Man had set the sartorial styles for 1941, he stepped into a chain cigar store. The tobacco trade stood with bated breath. The tobacco auctioneer might be caught with his chance down. What would Mr. Average Man smoke for 1941? Without an instant's hesitation, Aubrey said...
2: Give me a good 5-cent cigar.
4: This is a chain store, sir. The 5-cent cigars are 4 cents.
2: How much are the 10-cent cigars?
4: 8 cents each, 2.15.
2: Have you got any cigars... The 3 for 15?
4: Yes, sir. The 9-cent Panatellas, which are 6 cents straight, sell 3 for 15.
2: Well, here's a nickel. Give me one of them.
4: I'm sorry, sir. I can't break up a set.
2: Well, what can you get for a nickel in a cigar store today?
4: A phone call. The booth is to your left.
0: Mr. Average Man finally gave up, and as he left the tobacco mart, he was heard to say...
2: What this country needs is a good 5-cent cigar that sells for 5 cents.
0: Mr. Average Man finally enjoyed a short smoke on a butt he sniped when the press wasn't looking. Then he was off pell-mell to a show. As he stepped out of the theater where he had just seen a rousing, rip-roaring performance of Hamlet, one of the reporters said...
1: How did you like Hamlet, Mr. Babbitt?
2: If you guys didn't have a half Nelson on me, I'd have gone to Minsky's.
0: Later that night, after he made the round of stuffy New York nightclubs, Mr. Average Man turned to the reporters and said...
2: Excuse me. I'm going down into this sewer and get some fresh air.

0: Since America wanted to know how Mr. Average Man reacted to street mendicants, a panhandler was asked to approach our hero. The panhandler oozed up to Aubrey and whined.
1: Hey, buddy, will you give me a dime for a cup of coffee?
2: No, thanks. I never drink coffee this late. It keeps me awake.
0: And with this, Mr. Average Man was off to bed. The next morning, his tour finished, he was bustled onto a bus, eager and anxious to return to his simple average American home in Upper Sandusky, Ohio. As the bus pulled out, the Herald Tribune reporter, eager for a last word from Mr. Average Man for 1941, shouted,
3: "How did you like New York?"
0: And Aubrey Babbitt of Upper Sandusky, Ohio, proved beyond a doubt that he was Mr. Average Man when he made this scintillating reply.
2: New York is all right to visit, but I wouldn't live here on a bet, Lord, sir.
0: Ladies and gentlemen, Kenny Baker, who is above the average in his melodic profession, stalks to his personal microphone to sing, "I Hear a Rhapsody."

0: was swell, Kenny. Say, Jimmy.
1: Yes, Fred?
0: Say, I meant to ask you before, what is that dangling on your wrist there? A new kind of wristwatch?
1: Oh, no. This is a radio, Fred.
0: That little thing, a radio?
1: Yes, it's the latest thing out. It's the smallest portable radio in the world.
0: Gosh, a radio that small? It looks as though if you tuned in Amos and Andy, you'd only get Amos on a thing that small. If you listened to the Lone Ranger, you'd only get Hi-Ho. They'd have to mail you the silver, I mean.
1: Oh, no, no. This radio really works, Fred. I'll tune in and show you, huh?
0: Well, that's as nice a static concert as I've ever heard, Jimmy.
1: Shh. I'm getting something now. Wait a minute. Oh, shucks. Guess it won't work tonight. One of the tubes must be a dud.
0: Well, that is the smallest dud I have ever heard of, Mr. Wallington.
1: Yes, Fred. But even a small dud can cause trouble. You see, Fred, just as this dud tube ruined my reception, it's the duds, those useless slow-action elements in gasoline, that are responsible for those slow starts that wear down your battery on cold days. Duds deaden those few ounces of chilled gasoline, which are all your carburetor holds, all your motor depends on for a quick start. It's because duds just won't take the spark that starters grind and grind and batteries take a beating. So it's good news for driver and battery both that there are no duds in Texaco Fire Chief. They're out. 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It's all action, not a dud in a tank full.

0: Don't bow too far over, Mr. Goodman. Your bridge, remember.
1: It slips out of the car.
0: Mr. Goodman and his Musette ensemble have just played Andalusia from the Spanish province of the same name. And now, ladies and gentlemen, come in.
2: Mr. Allen?
0: Yes?
2: I did it again, and I'm glad, glad, glad! You remember me?
0: Yes, I do have the misfortune to remember you. You are the sound man.
2: Yeah.
0: Now, last week, you busted in here yelling, I'm glad, and that you wanted to see what the other side of your door looked like.
2: That's right.
0: Well, what is it you want tonight?
2: Did any fan mail come in for me?
0: No. Now, are you glad, glad, glad?
2: Oh, I'm sad, sad, sad.
0: What a program. The sound man wants fan mail, a crying sound man. The next thing, the man who sweeps up the studio will want Billy. Well, now, ladies and gentlemen, our guest... Oh, hello, Portland.
3: Hello. Can I use your microphone for a minute?
0: For what?
3: I want to make an important announcement.
0: An announcement about what?
3: The March of Dimes.
0: Oh, for the Infantile Paralysis Fund?
3: Yes. I want to remind everybody to send their dimes in right away.
0: Oh, are you on the March of Dimes committee?
3: Yes. I'm also on the anti-noise committee.
0: Oh, well, that's fine. And now our guest...
3: We're going to make New York 100% quiet.
0: Good. Well, you can help the cause by piping down right now.
3: We're going to make self-bowling alleys so you can't hear a pin drop.
0: Now, look, Portland,
3: We're going to make all bookstores take the din out of Gunga Din.
0: Well, that's very nice, but at the moment
3: And we're going to take all the noise out of nursery rhymes.
0: The noise out of nursery rhymes? Well, how do you mean?
3: Well, in Little Boy Blue, he's not going to blow his horn.
0: You mean the Anti-Noise League is going to rewrite Little Boy Blue so that he doesn't blow his horn? Well, how is it going to sound?
3: I'll show you. Little Boy Blue, come beckon your sheep. Don't blow your horn, not even a peep. Tell your sheep to come tiptoe out of the thicket. If they make any noise, will you get a ticket?
0: Well, that's a good anti-noise poem. There was no noise after it. I mean, a thing. Well, you can always get the hint, you know. We never hint. You misunderstood the whole thing there. Have you finished, Portland?
3: Yes.
0: Good. Now, please tell me, who is our guest tonight?
3: He's a sand hog.
0: A sand hog? Mm-hmm. You mean he's one of the men who has helped to build the tunnels under New York and the Hudson River?
3: That's right. Mr. Allen, meet the president of the Sand Hog Union, Mr. James Gallagher.
0: Well, that's fine. Oh, good evening. Good evening, Mr. Gallagher.
4: Good evening, Fred.
0: I've always been interested in your colorful profession, Mr. Gallagher. Now, Uncle Jim tells me that officially you are the president of Local 147 of the Compressed Air and Free Air Tunnels Foundation's Caisson Subway Sewer Cofferdam Construction Workers Union.
4: I am, Fred.
0: But boiled down, it comes out...
4: The Sandhogs Union.
0: The Sandhogs Union. Well, before we go any farther, Mr. Gallagher, what is a sandhog?
4: Any man who works on the compressed air, where he is a carpenter, miner, welder, is a sandhog, Fred.
0: And all tunnel work is done under compressed air.
4: That is right.
0: Well, is this because most of the tunnels here in New York City are built under rivers?
4: Yes, for men are digging a hole through the mud. The compressed air keeps the mud from pouring in on them.
0: Oh, I see. The compressed air at a certain pressure holds the mud back and it can't come in the excavation. Well, working under that air pressure must be a dangerous business.
4: Yes, it is, Fred. There are only about 2,000 sandhogs in the entire country.
0: And how long have you been plying this perilous trade, Mr. Gallagher?
4: 26 years.
0: 26 years. What are some of the subterranean projects you have helped to complete around Manhattan?
4: I worked on the Holland Tunnel, the Lincoln Tunnel, and the Queens Midtown Tunnel.
0: What about the subways?
4: I worked on the 6th Avenue, 7th, and 8th Avenue subway tunnels.
0: Say, you've been in holes more often than Dick Tracy, haven't you? Well, tell me, how do you go about building a tunnel? I mean, after the politicians get through arguing about the cost, and you fellas really get down to work.
4: Well, first we sink a shaft on one end of the river, on the bottom, we install the shield, and the sandhogs work in.
0: The sandhogs work in a shield? Well, what is this shield?
4: It's a long tube of iron, as wide as a tunnel, with a cutting edge on one end, pushed forward by hydraulic jacks.
0: And as the sandhogs dig, they push this shield ahead of them. Is that
4: right? Yes, Fred. Until the tunnel is finally cut through.
0: Well, how fast does this shield move ahead?
4: The average about 2.5 feet every 4 hours.
0: Or say, 2.5 feet every 4 hours. Why, that's faster than the traffic goes through the tunnel when you've got it finished.
4: Yes, Fred.
0: Well, do you always work under compressed air in the shield?
4: Yes, Fred. And the work goes on 24 hours a day.
0: Well, tell me, how long can you work down there?
4: A sandhog usually works 3 hours a day and 2 shifts.
0: 3 hours a day and 2 shifts. An hour and a half shift, I guess. And how much time does he have in between shifts to recuperate?
4: 4 hours.
0: Four? Well, is the air difficult to breathe?
4: No, it is just the opposite. Compressed air makes you work hard and very fast, but it knocks you out very quickly.
0: Well, tell me, can a worker come right out of compressed air into normal ozone, or is that physically impossible, Mr. Gallagher?
4: It is, Fred. After a man quits work, he has to stay in the decompression chamber for 3/4 of an hour.
0: Well, what would happen if a sandhog strolled out before his decompression time was up?
4: He probably gets a bend or some other compressed air illness.
0: Well, no wonder there are only 2,000 sandhogs in the entire country, rather. You have to be a superman to even start to do this work.
4: The sandhogs is proud of its profession, Fred. All of us in the union are always trying to make working conditions safer. But it's part of our job to take chances.
0: Well, I hope eventually your union will get things so well organized underground, Mr. Gallagher, that even the moles down there will be carrying union cards.
4: Thanks, Fred.
0: You know, there's one thing about tunnel building that has always mystified me, Mr. Gallagher.
4: What is that, Fred?
0: Well, when you fellas dig a tunnel now, you don't start from one side and work across, do you?
4: No, we start at the bottom end and meet in the middle.
0: Well, that's what baffles me, you see. How is it that you never miss?
4: What do you mean?
0: Well, when you dug the Holland Tunnel, for instance, how was it your two gangs didn't pass each other? Now, how come one group of sand hogs didn't wind up in Hoboken and the other boys come out in Gimble's basement? How did you both manage to meet at a given spot under the river?
4: The engineers have all figured out, Fred. We have never been off more than 1/4 inch.
0: Well, that's just what we do in radio, Mr. Gallagher. You and I have finished our interview, and here we are. We're only off 1/4 minute.
4: Is that good?
0: It's phenomenal, Mr. Gallagher. And thank you a lot for this brief glimpse into your fascinating profession. You know, it's curious to think that for 20 years, you and I have, in a way, both been doing the same thing.
4: How is that, Fred?
0: Well, you as a sandhog have been making tunnels while I've been working as a comedian. But all our lives, we've both been boring for a living.
4: Good night, Fred.
0: Ladies and gentlemen, the Martins, an assortment of boys and girls banded together for the sole purpose of advancing swing, further their crusade with a Hugh Martin version of La Cucaracha.

0: heard the Martin sing La Cucaracha from the Flit Parade, number 7 on the Flit Parade. And now...
1: Pardon me, Mr. Allen. May I see you a moment? It's a matter of life and death.
0: Life and death?
1: Yes, here's my card.
0: Oh, your card? This is your very own card?
1: Yes.
0: Let me see. The print is so small, I get... Would you, Cuthbert C. Clabber, Vice President in Charge of Publicity, Conglomerated Kerosene Lamp Companies of America.
1: Yes.
0: Well, what has this got to do with life and death?
1: Well, ever since those pesky electric lights came in, Mr. Allen, the kerosene lamp business has been dying. Yes. You and only you can bring it back to life.
0: Well, how?
1: By giving the kerosene lamp publicity, Mr. Allen. You told a joke about a zipper one week. Zippers went right to the top. You mentioned pogo sticks. Pogo sticks went ahead by leaps and bounds. Now, if you'd only tell a few jokes about lamps, we'll burn them
0: up. I'm sorry. I see your point. I'd like to talk it over with you during the weekend, but I have to say no, friend. I'll tell you why, Mr. Clabber. We try to keep our jokes up to date around here. Now, we don't tell jokes about mustache cups or buggy whips, and your smoky old kerosene lamp kind of falls into the same category. It doesn't mean a thing.
2: Oh, I'd like to differ with you, Fred.
0: Oh, you would, Mr. Wallington?
2: Yes, I certainly would, Fred.
0: Well, differ then.
2: In smoking lamps and smoking automobiles, there's a lesson all motorists should heed. Smoke means trouble. For smoke, puffing from the exhaust pipe of a car can be a sign of excessive engine wear. Then, things have gone too far for anything but a costly repair job to correct. So if you value your car, don't let it become a smoker. Change now to insulated Haviland motor oil and help reduce excessive wear in your engine. 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It flows freely, too, at low temperatures, sparing engines the friction and wear of cold starts. Insulated Haviland is also distilled to remove carbon-forming impurities. Steer clear of smoke and trouble. 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

0: That was you walked by, a last-minute substitution for Frenesee. Played by Al Goodman and his gas station grenadiers. And Mr. Goodman?
1: You are calling I. Goodman?
0: Yes, I. Goodman, I am calling you. I just want to tell you how happy we are to have you back in the Texaco Star Theater after your absence on sick leave last week.
1: I. Goodman, in all sincerity, thanking you.
0: Well, that's all right. Don't mention it, Maestro.
1: Also for the fruit, Goodman is thanking you.
0: Say, it did look pretty, didn't it?
1: Looking, it is pretty. But tasting, it is fooey.
0: Well, don't tell me you ate that basket of fruit.
1: Goodman is eating 6 bananas.
0: But that was wax fruit, Maestro.
1: That I'm finding out suddenly on the 7th banana.
0: You found out that it was wax fruit how?
1: The 7th banana I'm deciding to peel.
0: Well, it's a wonder you didn't get heartburn.
1: Heartburn I am getting. In Goodman's stomach, the 7 wax bananas are burning like candles.
0: Well, I'm sorry, Maestro. I didn't,
2: Welcome back, Mr. Goodman.
1: Thank you, Porty.
2: How do you feel?
1: Thanks to you, Porty, Goodman is better. The soup is doing the trick.
0: What soup?
1: Porty is sending me piping hot a container soup.
2: Mr. Goodman!
1: I am drinking it to the last drop.
2: But that wasn't soup.
0: Well, what did you send him?
2: A hot water bottle.
1: Not only hot, but delicious.
0: What a guy. He eats 7 wax bananas, drinks the water out of a hot water bottle, doesn't wait for his laugh. And no wonder you were sick.
1: This is making me sick. I was sick 2 days before already.
2: Were you very sick, Mr. Goodman?
1: 24 hours a day, I'm sneezing. Day and night, an intern is standing by just saying Gesundheit.
2: Did you have many visitors?
1: Constantly, it is visitors. Friends are coming in leaving fruit. Relatives are coming in eating it.
0: Well, how long did this mob keep running in, this vitamin-minded mob keep running in and out, Mr. Goodman?
1: Till Dr. Pincus is putting on the door a sign. Then Goodman is alone.
2: What did the sign say?
1: One word, Clementine.
2: Clementine?
1: Yes, a girl's name. It is fooling everybody. But inside that room is still Goodman.
0: Look, you mean quarantine, not Clementine, my girl.
1: Quarantine, he says. It's a mouthwash.
0: Your night school teacher, Fosdick Feinschreiber, should be here now. Now, look, Mr. Goodman, when you have a contagious malady, a quarantine sign is put up on the door so that people will stay out.
1: Who's staying out? The first day, 2 Spaniards are coming in and sitting down.
0: 2 Spaniards? What did they say?
1: When is the news real?
0: 2 Spaniards came into your hospital room, sat down, and said, when is the news real? What was that?
1: Who knows? In Spanish, quarantine maybe means translux.
0: Well, that, of course, was an accident. After the quarantine sign was up, nobody came to see you on purpose.
1: Only Kenny Baker, my pal.
0: Kenny Baker? Well, I guess Kenny doesn't know what quarantine means.
2: Yes, he does. Kenny is deliberately trying to get sick, Mr. Allen.
0: Oh, that's silly. Why should he want to get sick?
2: Kenny saw all the sympathy in the presents Mr. Goodman got.
0: Imagine that guy going into Goodman's sick room.
2: He even got into Mr. Goodman's sick bed.
0: Trying to catch what Goodman had, huh?
2: Yes, but it didn't work. I guess Kenny is just too healthy.
0: Well, either that or Goodman's germs are too weak to go on location. Well, it serves Kenny right.
3: Hello, F.A.
0: Oh, hi, Kenny.
2: Hello, Kenny.
3: Hello, Porty. Epidemic weather, isn't it?
0: Well, what's epidemic about it? Fresh, crisp air?
3: How do I look? Pretty bad, huh?
2: Gosh, Kenny, I think you look wonderful.
3: That's a fine thing to tell an invalid.
0: An invalid? Why, you're in the pink of condition, Kenny. You look like a draft board's dream.
3: I do?
0: Why, you look as robust and as vigorous. Why, you could be, as you stand there now, you could be Bernard McFadden as a little boy.
3: Gee, that's funny.
0: Why?
3: I feel good, too.
2: You ought to be happy, Kenny.
0: Has everybody got to catch a train or something? Yeah, you ought to be happy. Yes, how would you like to be Mr. Goodman, Kenny? Time out. if you go too fast, I have to waste the time some way. We'll all be standing around here for 8 minutes at the end of the program with nothing to do. Never mind where we were. Where are we?
2: You ought to be happy, Kenny.
0: Yes, you should be happy. How would you like to be Mr. Goodman? Flat on his back all week.
1: 30 years a musician. For the first time, Goodman is flat.
0: Quiet, please, maestro.
2: You've got your health, Kenny. What more do you want?
3: If I was sick, people would bring me presents.
0: Kenny Baker, you mean to say you're deliberately trying to get sick to get a few measly presents?
3: Who's deliberately trying?
2: You are. I saw you coming to the studio barefoot in all that snow.
0: Kenny.
3: Well, my shoes were wet, so I took them off. I didn't want to catch cold.
2: And he tried to catch Tobin, too, Mr. Allen.
0: He did, hey? What did you eat, you infection beta?
3: Oh, nothing. Just a pickled small herring with whipped cream.
0: Who would serve you in this horrible combination?
3: The waiter was a friend of mine.
0: Kenny Baker, you are lying.
1: Just a minute. Who is insulting Kenny Baker, Goodman's best friend?
0: What do you mean, your best friend?
1: When I am sick, Kenny is taking care of me better than my own brother.
3: Your own brother, Mr. Goodman?
1: My own brother. That's for me. Come in. Hello, Joe.
4: Hello, Al.
1: Joe, when I was sick, you could take better care of me than Kenny Baker did?
4: No.
1: So long, Joe.
4: So long, Al.
1: There, that was my own brother.
0: Your own? You're afraid the podium will cool off, eh? You won't get back there in time. Your own brother. Let me tell you, Mr. Goodman, that actor with the 5 o'clock shadow on his scalp is related to anybody on this program who will give him half of a joke.
2: Why don't you tell Mr. Goodman the truth, Mr. Ballard?
0: I shall. Mr. Goodman, look, Kenny was only hanging around you to catch your cold.
1: What's wrong with taking my cold? Could my own brother do more than that?
2: Your own brother?
1: My own brother.
0: Portland, please. Never mind. Don't open that door. Your point needs no illustration.
1: This with me is optional.
0: You understand, Kenny didn't care about you or your condition. He just wanted to get sick himself so he could get some sympathy and some presents.
1: This Kenny Baker is true?
3: Yes, Mr. Goodman. I ought to go someplace and be ashamed of myself.
0: Hey, you see? Why, Kenny, you don't know how lucky you are in the pinker condition.
3: You're right, F.A. It's good to be healthy.
0: Say, wait a minute. You know, you don't look so good at that, now that I take a good look at you.
3: Gee, I don't.
0: No, your eyelids look heavy, Kenny.
2: Kenny looks all right to me.
0: Quiet, Portland. You know, Kenny, your face is positively pale. Stick out your tongue.
3: At who?
0: No. No, just stick it out on speculation.
3: All right, fair.
5: Is it white?
0: Is it white? Your tongue looks like a ghost's necktie, Kenny. You are a sick man. Portland, you better rush out and call an ambulance.
2: All right, Mr. Allen.
1: When the ambulance comes, look under it and say hello to my lawyer.
0: One line you've got to get to laugh, so you put a new verb in the middle. When the ambulance comes, looks under it. He gets lonesome looking under it alone. Well, quiet, Mr. Goodman. Now, Kenny.
3: Oh, wait a minute, F.A. I'm not sick,
0: oh,
3: really.
0: Yes, you are. You.
3: Honest, I'm not.
0: Now, don't talk so loud, Kenny. You're weak, remember. Conserve your strength.
3: No, I'm not weak. I'm strong.
1: Strong, he says.
3: I'll prove it. I'll get up on that bandstand and stand on my hands.
0: And not in your condition, Kenny. Now, don't be ridiculous. Come down from there.
3: I'll show you.
2: Gosh, Mr. Allen, Kenny is really standing on his hands.
3: Look, F.A.
0: Now, all right. Come down here. You're not sick. I just wanted to teach you a lesson.
3: Look, nothing holding me up but my two hands.
0: Now, come down before something happens. And watch out for those instruments.
3: Look, Mr. Allen, one hand.
0: Kenny, for Pete's sake.
3: Look, Mr. Allen, no hand. Look, Mr. Allen, no teeth.
4: Now, ladies and gentlemen, Kenny Baker, who has finally earned some sympathy and for the next year will be visiting his dentist twice a day, gums his way through, drink to me only with thine eyes.

0: Kenny, that was swell. In fact, if I may wax rhapsodical, your singing tonight, Kenny, is as bracing as a winter wind, as smooth as snow, as slick as a sheet of ice.
1: Oh, stop it, will you, Alan? Cut out all that talk about winter. You're driving me bolty.
0: Bolty?
1: That's nutty with knobs on it.
0: What's your trouble, friend? Are you allergic to winter?
1: I hate winter. The very mention of the word gives me the droops. Snow and ice make my flesh crawl.
0: Ah, but even if you don't enjoy winter weather, friend, you can at least enjoy the winter sports.
1: Winter sports, bah. What's skiing? You slide down and you climb up. What's skating? You stand up and you fall down. What's tobogganing? You start down, you turn over. What's...
0: Well, we get the idea, neighbor. You just don't like winter. But regardless, there's one thing you should enjoy about winter if you drive a car.
1: Oh, yeah? What is it?
0: Our expert here on winter weather, Mr. Larry Elliott, will tell you. Just wait there a minute, friend.
2: Yes, neighbor, there is one thing a motorist enjoys on wintry days, and that is to step inside his car, slam the door on the outside cold, press the starter, and step right out under power. 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
0: And now, ladies and gentlemen, the Texaco Workshop Players. Tonight they dramatized for you a Hollywood episode that was recently filched from the wastebasket of a prominent gossip columnist. This dull tableau is called They Almost Junked the Junket, or A Horse Was the Star of the Studio, So the Studio Hitched Its Wagon to the Star. Music, maestro.
3: Hollywood, sanctum of glamour. Hollywood, land of broken hearts and promises to match. Hollywood, where stars are discovered and forgotten on the hour. In 1938, Hollywood's favorite was...
4: Clark Gable.
3: In 1939...
4: Spencer Tracy.
3: In 1940...
4: Mickey Rooney.
3: And 1941...
4: Bucko, the horse.
3: Yes, Hollywood's new 1941 favorite is Titanic Pictures' sensational equine discovery, Bucko, the glamour horse. Bucko is the talk of the nation. The dramatic critic on the Sioux Falls Banner says...
5: Yeah, nobody can tell me that Bucko's a horse. That's Lionel Barrymore down on all fours.
3: Jimmy Tidler, famous Hollywood critic, says...
6: I've just seen Bucko's new picture, Kitty Fall. I'm giving it 12 bells. Here goes.
3: Variety, prominent theatrical weekly, says...
7: Nag, gag, shags, bag, swag.
3: And so it goes. Rival picture producers are consumed with envy. Farrell Panic, famous movie mogul, says...
6: As soon as Bucko dies, we'll film the story of his life. I don't know who will play the part. We'll probably tack a tail on Don Amici and hope for the best.
3: And while Bucko basks in the limelight, we find his producer, the dynamic president of Titanic Pictures, rushing about the studio, planning greater triumphs for his horse star, Bucko. We pick up the colossal F.A., about to enter his super...
0: Oh, good morning, Miss Reel.
8: Good morning, Chief.
0: Gad, what a day. I just ran off Bucko's new picture, Pony Express. It's the best thing Bucko has ever done.
8: Does Bucko screen well in Technicolor?
0: Colossal. He comes out a beautiful, dirty roan. With that henna fetlock, sorrel hocks, and those bay withers, Bucko looks like a fugitive from a merry-go-round.
8: Pony Express ought to be a smash, all right.
0: Say, that reminds me. Take a note.
8: Yes, Chief.
0: The title of Bucko's next picture, Haunted Saddles, has been changed.
8: What's the new title?
0: Love Thy Nay.
8: Well, that's just like Love Thy Neighbor, only you've taken out the boar.
0: Don't mention Benny's name around here. Do you want to corrode the chromium furniture in here? Gad, what an idea. If Bucko's new picture goes over, he'll make $1 million.
8: What's money to a horse?
0: It ain't hay.
8: Maybe they'll give the Academy Award in oats this year.
0: Well, they should. They've been giving it for corn long enough.
7: Dad, that's an epigram. It just occurred to me. Put it down. Send it to Skolsky.
8: Yes, Chief.
7: I've got to pick a junket town for Pony Express right away, Miss Reel. I've got to concentrate.
8: Why do new pictures always have to have junkets?
7: Well, the purpose of a junket is to get all of the movie critics on a train, take them to some small town, wine them and dine them, and then show them the picture.
8: So?
7: While the critics are out of touch with civilization, you open the picture all over the country. None of the critics are back in their hometowns to panic.
8: So where's your junket going to be?
7: Bucko is Hollywood's biggest star. Bucko's picture will be previewed in the biggest town.
8: The biggest?
7: The biggest big town in the country. Get the mayor of New York City on the phone.
8: Yes, sir.
7: Dad, what an idea.
8: But how can you tie up Pony Express with New York?
7: They have expresses in the subway, don't they?
8: Yes.
7: Mayor LaGuardia has just opened the new 6th Avenue subway, hasn't he?
8: Yes.
7: Well, his subway can use some publicity. There's our tie-up, you see. I'll have Bucko, the Pony Express, race the Queens Plaza Express down in the 6th Avenue subway. Bucko can come out at 50th Street and prance through the lobby of the Roxy on opening night.
8: Hello? Oh, yes, sir. It's the mayor of New York on the phone, F.A.
7: Dad. Hello?
9: Is this Washington calling?
7: No.
9: Oh, shucks.
7: This is Titanic Pictures, Mr. Mayor.
9: Well, I'm expecting a call from Washington. Hang up.
7: Now look, Mr. Mayor, this call is coming from Hollywood. Just a minute.
9: I've got no time. I'm opening a new fish market in the Bronx. I've got to throw out the first flounder.
7: But this is about some publicity, Mr. Mayor.
9: Why, I... you mean I'll be in the newsreels?
7: Yes, I want to preview Bucko, the Wonder Horse's new picture in New York City.
9: A horse? Can I ride him?
7: Yes.
9: Oh, goody.
7: We want Bucko, the Pony Express, to race your Queens Plaza Express down in the 6th Avenue subway. You will ride Bucko. Is it okay?
9: Yes. Wait a minute. How do I look in a riding habit?
7: Well, I don't know.
9: I'll ask my secretary. How do I look in a riding habit? Oh, thank you.
7: Well, Mr. Mayor?
9: Shorten the stirrups and it's okay.
7: Thank you.
9: Wait a minute. You say I can ride the horse?
7: Yes, Mr. Mayor.
9: Then I'll ride him across the country. I'm leaving for Hollywood right away.
7: But Mr. Mayor...
9: He doesn't answer. I'm at the airport. Say goodbye.
7: Yeah, the mayor's a dynamo, Miss Reel. That's why City Hall has to be kept near the battery. We'll have to get Bucko ready immediately for our junket.
8: I've sent the stable a memo. Bucko's valet is getting him ready.
7: We'll have to welcome the mayor at the airport, too, Miss Reel. Take a note.
8: Yes, sir.
7: Now, the mayor lives in New York City. We've got to make him feel at home out here in California. When he steps off the plane, have 200 riveters start riveting. Have 50 extras at the airport to shove him around. As the mayor walks along, have 20 motorists all blowing their automobile horns. And 10 dirty little boys trying to sell him all the latest songs for a nickel.
8: Yes, Chief.
7: This pure California air will be too much for him, too. As soon as the mayor arrives, have 600 automobiles backfire and release carbon monoxide. He'll think he's back on 42nd Street.
6: F.A., this is plum awful.
7: Spavin, Bucko's valet. Why aren't you getting Bucko ready for the mayor's welcome?
6: That horse has gone loco. I can't do nothing with him.
7: Bucko?
6: He's laying down in the stall. He won't get up. Bucko looks like he's dying.
7: Why, this smacks of stallion sabotage, Spavin. What happened?
6: Nothing. I was currycombing Bucko and saying to him, you gotta look pretty, Bucko. You're gonna meet Mr. LaGuardia.
7: Yeah?
6: He just rolled his eyes and laid down in the stall moaning. He won't move.
7: Where is Bucko now?
6: He's in his mother of pearl stall on stage B.
7: Stage B, hey? Well, let's go. Yeah, if anything happens to Bucko and we let the mayor down, our Pony Express preview will be off. Titanic will be in receivership again. I'll be back at my old job pressing Cecil B. DeMille's berets.
6: Yes, Stage B, F.A.
10: Hello, F.A.
7: Quiet, everybody. Where is Bucko, man?
6: Horn critic's lying there in his stall.
7: Dad, look at him. He's trembling. What's wrong, Bucko? What is it? Your stomach? Did you get a bad oat at the commissary? Dad, Bucko, you've got to buck up. Your new picture, Pony Express, is opening in New York. Our junket is leaving.
6: Looks like he's got the horse miseries.
7: Maybe something mental. What are you worried about, Bucko? Is it your billing? Did Jimmy Fiddler write you an open letter? Well, what is it, Bucko? Tell F.A.
11: looking right at me and shaking his head, F.A.
0: Something you said to Bucko must have upset him, Spavin. What did you say?
11: Nothing. I just mentioned something about Mr. LaGuardia.
0: What we are exact words, Spavin. The future of Titanic Pictures is at stake. What did you say to this horse?
11: Well, I said, Bucko, today you're going to meet the finest mayor in the country.
0: Mayor, that's what's done it. Thought he was going to meet a new girlfriend. He's bashful, you see. He went to pieces.
11: Well, I'll be whiffletreed, Bucko's girl shire.
0: Now, calm down, Bucko. You're not meeting that kind of a mayor. No, no. This mayor is head of a big city.
11: Bucko's getting up, F.A. You saved the day.
0: Good, and our junket is on. We leave for the airport to greet the mayor at once.
11: Where are we going after New York, F.A.?
0: To Philadelphia. Bucko's got a date with Philly.
11: Mention Philly, F.A. Bucko's down again.
0: Get up, Bucko. We'll go to Trenton instead. You won't have to keep that Philly date. Now, for Mr. Larry Elliott, a message of importance to the music lovers of this entire Western Hemisphere.
2: 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Madame Butterfly is replete with tuneful arias, among them Puccini's most famous One Fine Day. 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During intermissions, there will be the Opera Question Forum, Milton Cross as Master of Ceremonies, and a curtain talk on Our American Way of Living by Carl Sandburg, the distinguished American poet and historian. 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
0: Thank you, Larry, and thank you, ladies and gentlemen, for joining us tonight. This is Fred Allen saying good night for the more than 45,000 Texaco dealers from coast to coast. Good night.
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0: We present Arthur Lowe, John LeMessurier, and Clive Dunn in Dad's Army. Episode 19, No Spring for Fraser, featuring John Lorre and Arnold Ridley, with this week's guests, Edward Sinclair, Joan Cooper, and Timothy Bateson. Here is the news, and this is John Snagg reading it. The date is 1941, and war has become an integral part in the lives of every man, woman, and child in these islands of ours. The Wilmington-on-Sea Home Guard platoon goes from strength to strength, and this morning finds Captain Mannering in his office at their headquarters at the Church Hall.
1: Come in. Ah, Wilson. Are the men ready to leave for the fieldcraft lecture?
2: Yes, sir. They've fallen in.
1: Good.
2: Before we go, sir, I've got the men waiting outside for you to inspect their rifles, and Fraser with the Lewis gun.
1: Right. Wheel them in.
2: Yes, sir. Captain Mannering will see you now.
1: Wilson.
2: Sir?
1: Make it an order.
2: Captain Mannering will see you now.
1: Hey, boy! Right, Godfrey, I'll start with you. Let's have a look at your rifle.
3: Oh, yes, Captain Mannerin. I think I've got most of the rust off.
1: I should hope so.
3: I'm afraid my memory's the problem. It's not as good as it was, and I forgot.
1: You mean you forgot to clean it?
3: No. I forgot I left it in the garden.
1: We'll be more careful in future.
3: Yes, sir.
1: Jones?
4: Yep.
1: Have a look at your rifle. I must say I'm surprised at you ever allowing it to get into the state I saw it in.
5: Yes, I'm sorry, sir. You see, I cleaned it with mutton cloth. I think there must have been a bit of mutton left on it.
1: Doesn't it quite excuse the piece of sausage skin in the magazine, does it?
5: No, sir, I'm sorry about that, sir. I won't take it into the shop anymore.
1: I think it might be wise. Don't you, Wilson?
2: Oh, yes, sir, yes. Much wiser, yes.
1: Right, Fraser?
6: Sir?
1: You cleaned the Lewis gun up nicely?
6: Aye, I have that, sir. Thank goodness it'll no be my turn to clean the damn thing again for another 3 weeks.
1: That's not the right attitude at all, Fraser. The cleaning of this Lewis gun should be regarded as an honour and a privilege.
6: Uh-huh. If it were a privilege, we'd never get a look in. You and the sergeant would be doing it all the time.
1: That's enough of that, Fraser. Just a minute. The butterfly spring is missing from this Lewis gun. Where is it?
6: Good. Oh, I suppose I must have left it in my workshop. I took the bits home to buff them up on my polisher.
1: Now, look here, Fraser. In the first place, you've no business taking any part of this weapon off the premises. And in the second place, it's quite useless without the butterfly spring.
6: I realise that, sir.
1: If an Nazi parachutist came bursting through that door now, all you could do would be to hit him with it.
5: Permission to speak, sir?
1: Yes, Jones.
5: If you did hit him with it, wouldn't half make his eyes water.
1: Well, that's maybe. The point is, we need this weapon in proper working order. Right, Sam Wilson, we'll march the men over to the recreation ground, and we'll stop at your place, Fraser, on the way.
6: Come on. Come on in, everybody. This is my wee den, sir.
1: Thank you, Fraser. Corporal Jones, bring the Lewis gun in here, and when we find the butterfly spring, we can reassemble it.
7: Very good, sir.
2: This is a very useful little shed, Fraser. I'd like somewhere like this myself to, to potter about in.
6: Well, I use it for my woodworking. It's a sort of hobby, you understand. See, that's funny.
1: What's the matter, Fraser?
6: The box. The box is gone.
1: What box?
6: The box I put my parts in when I was cleaning the gun.
1: Yeah, all right, now, Fraser. This box. The one you put the parts in. What was it like?
6: Well, it was just a box.
1: Yes, but what was it like?
6: It was like... Oh, dear goodness me. It was like the one over there in that corner.
1: Good Lord. It's a coffin.
2: An extraordinary thing to collect, Fraser.
6: I'm not collecting them, I make them.
2: Well, I'm sorry, Fraser. Of course, we all knew you were an undertaker, but we didn't realize that you actually made the...
6: Don't go around broadcasting it, do ye?
5: It's morbid, if you ask me.
6: It's just a skill I have in my hands. I learned it as a wee boy.
1: You told me you were a fisherman in the Hebrides.
6: Aye. A wild, lonely place. The Isle of Barra. You had to do everything for yourself.
1: Even making coffins.
6: Uh-huh.
1: The point is, The box you put the parts in, where has it gone now?
4: It's not. Mr. Drury will have taken it.
5: Oh, Mr. Drury wouldn't do a thing like that. I've known him since he was a lad in short trousers pinching my dad's apples.
4: It's no like that at all, you old fool. Mr. Drury is a fellow undertaker. He ordered for me because he doesn't like make his own coffins. It's a dying art, you see.
7: Yes, I suppose it is, yes.
1: Now, look here. Every second this weapon is out of action places the whole security of our island home in jeopardy. Now, let's get round to Mr. Drury's at the double.
8: Yes, Mrs. Parkinson. This is Miss Baker, Mr. Drury's secretary. I'm just ringing to let you know that Mr. Drury is on his way round to you. Oh, no, there's no need to make a reservation. We're quite accustomed to dealing with these matters as they arise. Thank you. Goodbye.
4: Good morning, Miss Baker.
8: Good morning, Mr. Fraser, Mr. Jones.
5: Hello, Miss Baker.
8: What can I do for you?
4: I gather that Mr. Drury is out.
8: Yes, I'm afraid so. An unexpected call.
5: Well, in your line of business, I think most of the

0: gather that Mr. Drury is out.
1: Yes, I'm afraid so. An unexpected call.
2: Well, in your line of business, I think most of the calls are unexpected, aren't they?
0: Shut up, Jonesy. Miss Baker, eh? Do you mind that Mr. Drury ordered a box from me on Wednesday?
2: Why should she mind? She works here.
0: Oh. I'm asking her if she remembers.
2: Oh, I see.
1: Yes, I do remember it quite distinctly. There should be a note of it in the register here.
0: Well, you see, it's not quite finished to my satisfaction, and I would like to examine it.
1: I see. Oh, yes, here it is. 5'9" L.
0: That's the one. Inset nameplates and brass handles.
1: Oh, I'm afraid it's gone.
0: Gone?
1: It was for Mr. Horace Blewett.
2: Horace Blewett? Not old Horace. Why, I served him 2 books worth of best end and neck only 2 days ago.
1: He's passed away.
2: Poor old Horace. He never even had this week's ration.
0: Tell me, Mum, could I go and pay my last respects? He's likely in the Chapel of Rest, I shouldn't wonder.
1: No, he's still at home.
0: Oh.
1: His brother wanted him to rest in peace overnight on the dining room table.
0: Oh, indeed, Mum. Well, we're sorry to have trouble you. Come on, Jonesy.
2: All right.
0: Thank you, Miss Baker.
1: Good afternoon.
3: Fraser, how'd you get on?
0: Well, Mr. Mannering, there's a wee problem.
3: Why, what's happened?
0: The coffin has already gone. It's at 21 Marigold Avenue, sir.
2: On the dining room table.
4: Well, that's that then, isn't it?
3: What do you mean, that's that? We've got to get that spring back.
0: Mr. Mannering, if you'd excuse us from Fieldcraft Lecture, maybe Jonesy and I ought to pop round to Marigold Avenue and pay our last respects, eh? Eh?
3: What? Oh, yes. Yes, I see what you mean. Yes. Well, in the circumstances, you're excused. We'll see you later.
0: Come on, Jonesy. You keep his brother talking while I have a feel around the coffin.
2: All right, now, Jock.
5: He's in here, in the dining room. Come in.
2: Oh, thank you, Mr. Blewett.
0: In my calling, Mr. Blewett, I am no stranger to sorrow. But had I known that that box was for my old and trusted friend, tears would have mingled with the varnish.
5: I didn't think you knew him.
0: Oh, I intimately, which is why I want to spend the next few hallowed moments by his side, or at his feet, possibly even near his head. I can't tell yet.
5: I see.
0: Jonesy?
3: Yeah?
0: Haven't you something to say, man?
2: Yes. Just think, Sidney, your brother was in my shop only on Wednesday. I'll give him 2 books worth of best end of neck.
5: Yeah, well, he came home here and he put the shopping down here on this very table. And he unwrapped that very meat that you served him.
2: Yeah, you never know, do you?
5: No, you don't. Not never, no. And do you know what his very last words were, what he ever said?
2: No. What were they?
5: Well, he stood there where Mr. Fraser's standing now with the meat in his hand. Yeah. Look at that, he said. All bloody bone. And, you know, the second half of that, he were gone.
2: We've got to have bones with best end of neck.
5: Yeah, but that were all bone. I want a bit of meat on it.
2: What would happen to the sheep if there was no bone with best end of neck? His head would all flop about.
5: Well, there should be some meat as well.
2: Well, there must have been some meat. That's what keeps the bones from falling apart, isn't it?
5: Well, there were plenty of gristle.
2: Yeah, and there was meat and all.
5: No, there wasn't. If there'd been any meat, he'd still be with us. It was the shock.
2: You're as good as saying I done him in.
5: No, I'm not, no. I'm just saying it were all bone and gristle.
2: Oh, but that's done it. You've insulted me now. You've insulted me. Come on, Jonesy.
0: Wait a wee while, Jonesy. Yeah. Haven't they finished yet? I have just a few more respects to pay.
2: No, you haven't. We're going. Come on now. Come on. Not stopping in this house any longer.
0: Well, goodbye to you, Mr. Blewett.
5: We're all bones and gristle, I tell
3: you. Yes? Can I speak to Captain Rogers, please? Yes, sir. Hang on. Must have some spares at HQ. Anyway, it's worth trying.

0: Yes, of course, sir.
1: Ah, Captain Rogers. It's Mannering here. I was wondering what the position is about... Captain Mannering. Yeah, home guard. Yes. I was wondering what the position... Warmington-on-Sea, home guard. Captain This must be a bad line, Wilson. I was wondering what the position is regarding spares for the Lewis machine gun. What have you got in stores? What all? Oh, I see. It's rather as I expected. No. It's just a routine inquiry. Thank you. Goodbye. Well, that's that. Not a single nut.
2: Well, couldn't we get a piece of gun manufactured, sir, by some skilled person blessed with a mechanical bent?
3: What an awfully good idea, Jones.
1: Oh, don't be ridiculous. Where are we going to find somebody capable of making a precision part for a Lewis gun?
4: Gypsies make clothes bake, sir.
1: What's that got to do with it?
4: I'm not really sure, sir. I'm just trying to be helpful.
1: I see. Well, thank you, Godfrey. We'll bear your suggestion in mind if ever we meet any gypsies.
2: Mr. Mannering, Mr. Fraser here would like to express his regret for losing this very important mechanical connivance, sir.
1: I think it's a vital lesson to us all. For the want of a nail, the shoe was lost. For the want of a shoe, the horse was lost. And for the want of a horse, the battle was lost.
2: Hence the saying, keep your hair on.
1: I say. But we're not going to be beaten. We are going to... I don't think that's anything to do with it, Joe.
2: Come to think of it, sir, neither do I.
1: The police continual interruptions of yours make it very difficult for me to follow a clear line of action. Where was I?
5: You weren't going to be beaten, sir.
1: Was I? Oh, no, that's right. Now, that gun must be made battle-worthy without delay. There's only one thing for it.
5: What's that, sir?
1: We shall have to pay another visit to Marigold Avenue. But we'll wait until Mr. Blewett has retired.
2: Permission to speak, sir?
1: Yes, Jones.
2: Mr. Blewett has been retired for some years now. He's with the Gaslight and Coke Company, you know. Used to read the meters. I wouldn't have fancied that myself. I mean, when you've read one, you've read the lot, haven't you?
1: Fraser.
4: Sir?
1: Are you quite sure that this is the dining room window?
4: I've got one. I'm positive, positive. It's awfully dark, isn't it?
2: That's because it's night, Mr. Godfrey. Of course, there are some places where it doesn't get dark at night, and other places where it's night during the day.
1: Yeah, all right, Jones.
2: On the other hand, there are places where they don't have no night at all. I should think it must be very difficult, them places, because you wouldn't know when to put the cat out.
1: Jones! Jones, please.
2: Why, sir, what is it you want?
1: Will you be quiet?
2: Oh, certainly, yes, sir, yes.
1: Now, Wilson, you know the part you have to play?
5: Yes, sir, yes. I go to the far corner of the terrace, and if anyone approaches, I signal.
1: That's right. Off you go, then.
5: Right, sir. Captain Mannering?
1: Yes, Wilson?
5: What sort of signal?
1: Oh, really? Give a cuckoo whistle.
5: What? A what, sir?
1: A cuckoo whistle.
5: All right, sir. Well, how do I do that?
1: Well, you blow through your cupped hands.
5: Oh.
1: Hold this torch a minute.
5: Aye, sir.
1: Now, look. Mm-hmm. You cup your hands thus.
5: Yes.
1: And then you make a cuckoo sound like this. Yes, all right. Look here. If you can't do a cuckoo noise, you better cough.
5: All right, sir, yes, yes. Certainly, sir, yes, sir.
1: Right, Fraser. Have a go at the window.
6: Right, sir. Oh, can I have the torch?
1: The what? Wilson! Bring back the torch.
6: What did you say, sir?
1: Give me the torch.
6: Yes, of course, sir. Yes, yes, sir.
1: Thank you. There you are, Fraser. I'll hold the light for you.
4: Thank you, sir.
1: Do you think you can open that window?
4: Oh, of course I can. This'll know by the first breaking I've done, you know.
1: Really? I had no idea.
4: On board ship, you see, they always keep the grog under lock and key, eh? Ah, there we are.
1: Well done, Fraser. Now, Godfrey, you know your allotted task.
4: Yes, sir. I watch the side of the house. Mr. Blewett's light goes on. I give you the signal.
1: Good. Off you go. At the double.
4: At the what, sir?
1: Well, all right, good. Off you go.
4: Certainly, sir. Best of luck, everyone.
1: Now, Corporal Jones and Private Fraser, you both know what you have to do.
2: Yes, sir, yes, sir. We climb through this window and approach the coffin. I will hold the torch, and Mr. Fraser will do the looking. Should it be so necessary, I will do the lifting, and Private Fraser will do the ferreting.
1: Right, in you go.
4: Right. Right, sir. We're in now.
1: I can see that.
4: But don't worry, sir. Everything will be all right. You can have complete confidence in us.
1: What was that?
2: I dropped the torch.
1: Well, pick it up.
0: A torch has bust, Colonel.
1: Oh, that's a good start.
0: Just a minute. There's some candles in here on the sideboard. And some matches.
1: Right, Fraser. Carry on.
0: There you are. It's right. Come on, Johnsy.
2: I don't like this, Mr. Fraser. It don't seem right somehow.
0: Oh, this is a wicked business, but it has to be done. By the way, for mercy's sake, you see what I see?
2: Yes. That's a bit awkward, isn't it?
0: Gosh, I'll have to go and tell the captain.
2: Well, all right, but don't be too long.
0: Captain Mannering.
1: Ah, Fraser, have you got it?
0: No, sir. I've got bad news for you. I'm afraid, sir, they've screwed him down.
4: Excuse me, sir.
1: What is it, Godfrey?
4: Well, as it's all clear around the back, I wonder if you could spare me for a few minutes.
1: Certainly not. Go back and watch your Blewett's bedroom window again and let me know the moment his light goes on.
4: All right. It's awfully drafty round there. Here, Jonesy. You hold the candle while I undo the screws.
2: Oh, it's all a bit spooky, isn't it? I'll be glad when this is over.
0: Cast a blethering and hold the light steady, will you?
2: Well, I'm doing my best.
7: Hello? Anybody there?
2: Yeah. What's that?
0: I think it was Mr. Blewett.
2: Oh, I knew we shouldn't have tampered with his coffin, I knew. It's no good can come of it, no good can come of it.
7: I say, who's there?
0: Hey, quick, you old village, can you? Come on.
2: Don't panic!
1: What's the matter, Fraser?
0: Oh, Blewett, he's coming.
2: He's coming. Don't panic. Help me, somebody. Help me.
1: Here you are, Jules. Give me a hand. Right, that's it.
2: Oh, thank you, sir.
1: Come on, all of you. Make a dash for it.
7: Anyone there? Oh, that's funny. I'm sure I didn't leave this window open.
4: Captain Mannering. Woo-hoo. Captain Mannering. There's a light in the window at the back. I think the gentleman must have...
7: Who's there?
4: Oh, good evening.
7: you know, it's awful. My brother Horace, he's got a screw loose.
4: Well, I do say there's one in every family.
1: Come in. Ah, Wilson, have you dismissed the parade?
5: Yes, sir. And as it's nice and dark, Jones and Fraser have gone straight over to the graveyard.
1: Well done.
5: And they've taken Godfrey with them as a lookout.
1: Good. Well, Wilson, this is our last chance to have a look inside the coffin. Let's hope everything goes well and they find that damn butterfly spring.
5: Yes, sir. I must say, I thought you were very ingenious this afternoon, you know. The way you managed to put them off burying poor old Mr. Blewett after the service.
1: You mean telling the vicar there was an unexploded bomb in the graveyard?
5: Yes, that's right, sir. Yes, awfully clever.
1: It wasn't bad, was it?
5: Yes, I must admit I had to smile seeing all the mourners trying to get through the lich gate all at the same time.
1: Well, anyway, my little ruse had the desired effect. They've left the coffin out there without filling in the grave, thereby giving us a last chance to get the spring back. Oh, Joe, they've been quick. Come in!
8: Evening, Captain Mannering.
1: Oh, it's you, Virgil.
8: Oh, excuse me, Mr. Wilson. Can I get to that cupboard? I just want to get my spade out.
5: Oh, I'm so sorry. Am I in the way?
9: What was that you said?
5: I said, am I in the way?
9: Not you, Wilson. I'm talking to Mr. Yeaton.
5: Pardon?
0: I said I just wanted to get this shovel. Why?
9: Oh, nothing. Nothing. That's what I thought you said. Yeah. Wilson, doesn't it seem a shame that Mr. Yeatman has to start digging at this time of night?
5: I don't know, sir. I mean, I used to have an aunt who did all her gardening at night. She said it was cooler, you see.
0: Oh, I'm not doing any gardening. I'm going over to the graveyard.
9: Look, are you sure that you should? I mean, what about the unexploded bomb?
0: Well, I'll have to take my chance, I'm afraid. I wouldn't be able to sleep tonight if I hadn't done something about poor old Mr. Blewett. He needs filling in.
9: Yes, yes, I agree, but are you sure it's wise to go over there at this time of night?
0: How do you mean?
9: Well, you never know who you might meet.
0: Yeah, but in what way?
9: Well, I mean, somebody might just sort of pop up.
0: Oh, no, sir. When I put them down, they stay down.
2: But surely poor Mr. Blewett could wait until the morning.
0: Oh, but it might rain, Mr. Wilson, and that would be an abomination in the sight of the Lord.
9: Don't you think it might be more of an abomination if you were blown to pieces all over the churchyard?
0: Oh, I'll be all right. Well, I must get started. Good night, Mr. Manning, Mr. Wilson.
2: Good night. Good night. Good night. Good night. Well, what are we doing now, sir?
9: Nothing much we can do, is there, Wilson? Except hope that we delayed the verger long enough. And the Jones and the men have already managed to find the spring.
2: Yes, but if they can't find it, sir, will Fraser be court-martialed?
9: Oh, it's a distinct possibility.
2: Well, I know he shouldn't have taken the Lewis gun home with him, but he's only lost the spring. I mean, not the whole gun.
9: Yes, Wilson. But have you forgotten the nail, the shoe, and the horse?
2: Yes, I have for the moment, sir. You see, it's really quite a list, isn't it?
4: Mr. Manring! Mr. Manring!
9: What is it, Jones? Have we found it?
4: No, sir, we didn't get a chance.
10: We got interrupted, sir.
4: By the verger, Mr. Yeatman.
10: Aye, if Lance Corporal Jones had been doomed to the grave without so much argument, we'd have had the coffin open and the spring would have been ours by now.
4: I'm sorry, Mr. Manring. I just didn't like it, Sam. It gave me the creeps. Anyway, I didn't lose the spring.
10: You understand, Cotman? Like I'd have gone down myself. One of my shoulders playing up.
9: Yes, yes, Fraser. I understand.
10: I wouldn't mind having a go, but it's a little too portly, I'm afraid.
9: Yes, all right, Godfrey. Now, look, this isn't getting us anywhere. What matters at this moment is whether the verger recognized you or not.
0: Captain Manring!
2: I think this may well be the answer to your question, sir.
9: Right, leave this to me.
0: Captain Manring, these men of yours have been up to something in my graveyard. One of them was halfway down poor Mr. Blewett's hole.
9: I can assure you, Verger, that none of my men would be party to such a childish prank.
0: But I recognize them running off.
9: Oh, no. I'm sure you must have been mistaken. These men have been in the hall all the evening, studying camouflage and disguise.
0: I didn't see them in the hall when I came in for my spade earlier.
9: Oh, didn't you?
2: I think you'll find they were there, sir, Mr. Yeatman, but you see, they were disguised.
9: Yes, that's right. Oh, you wouldn't have noticed them. These men are some of the best disguise experts in the country.
4: Now, you should see Mr. Godfrey do his impression of a St. Bernard. It's very good.
9: All right, that's enough to you.
0: Wait a minute. Why's Grandpa over there got earth all over his face?
4: Who are you calling Grandpa?
9: Jones? Why have you got earth all over you?
4: Well, I just popped out to do a bit of digging for victory, sir.
9: There you are, Virgil. He was digging for victory.
0: Who digs for victory at night?
4: I do.
0: There's evil doings afoot, and the vicar will have to be informed. I wouldn't be surprised if you find yourselves embroiled with a bishop. Good night.
9: Well, I hope you're all satisfied with your night's work.
2: You know, I rather thought it might turn out this way.
9: Look, Fraser, sir, if you hadn't lost that confounded spring in the first place, none of this would have happened.
0: Aye.
9: I'm now going to report this matter to headquarters. No doubt you'll be court-martialed for putting the Lewis gun out of action.
4: Never mind, Jock, they won't shoot you. You'd like a fag.
0: Oh. Oh, thank you. Thank you, Jonesy.
9: Hello, operator. Give me Eastgate 166, please.
2: I said this would happen, sir.
9: Oh, shut up, Wilson.
4: Anyone got a light?
10: Hang on, Jonesy. I've got some matches somewhere. Here they are, aye.
11: Hello, GHQ here.
9: Ah, Manring here. Could I speak to Captain Turner, please?
12: Hey, Jonesy. Look what I found in my jacket pocket with my matches.
4: Blimey. It's the butterfly spring.
12: It must have been there all the time.
13: Captain Turner, yeah. Who's that?
9: Ah, Captain Turner. It's Manring here.
13: Who?
9: Captain Manring.
13: Oh, Manring.
9: I'm afraid I have a rather serious matter to report to
12: Captain
9: you.
12: Captain Manring. Captain Manring, look what I've found in my pocket.
9: Oh, not now. Not now, Fraser. You see, Captain Turner, one of my men has mislaid...
12: Captain Manring? The spring! I found the spring!
9: yes, that is, he's... Wilson, you deal with this. Take the floor.
13: Hello? Hello?
6: What shall I say, sir?
9: How do I know? Use your initiative.
13: Hello, hello.
5: Oh, Lord. Well, here you are, Godfrey. You look after this. That'll be a good experience for you.
11: Oh, all right.
13: Hello.
11: Oh, hello, sir. Army Navy Stores here. Do you have an account with us?
13: No, of course I do.
11: Well, then, I'm terribly sorry. I just can't help you. Goodbye.

0: That episode of Dad's Army from the original television series by Jimmy Perry and David Croft, you heard Arthur Lowe as Captain Mannering, John LeMessurier as Sergeant Wilson, Clive Dunn, Corporal Jones, John Lorry, Private Fraser, Arnold Ridley, Private Godfrey, Edward Sinclair, the Verger, Joan Cooper, Miss Baker, and Timothy Bateson as Mr. Blewett. 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
1: Once upon a time there was an engineer.
2: Choo-choo Charlie was his name, we hear.
1: He had an engine and he sure had fun. 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
3: Charlie says, love my good and plenty. 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Charlie says, love my good and plenty. Don't know any other candy that I love so well.
4: What has a hazelnut in every bite? And thick milk chocolate for your delight.
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5: Sorry.
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Yes, ladies and gentlemen, Charlotte Greenwood is brought to you this Sunday and every Sunday at this time by the makers of Hallmark greeting cards to remind you that every time you want to remember someone, you'll find a Hallmark card that says just what you want to say the way you want to say it. So when you choose a card, look on the back for the three identifying words, a Hallmark card. Like the word sterling on silver, those words, a Hallmark card, mean finest quality. Mean that you've cared enough to send the very best. Yes, don't forget, a Hallmark card will best express your perfect taste, your thoughtfulness. And here is our star, that lovable lady of stage and screen, Charlotte Greenwood.

0: Well, it's 8:30 of a weekday morning as our story opens, and the scene is the office of Lakeview's leading legal light, Judge Cronin. Charlotte's called to see him on important business, but the judge has not yet arrived, so while she waits, Charlotte's making a regular phone call to her manager, Roger Humphrey, in Hollywood. She's saying...
1: Roger, for heaven's sake, will you please send me some of my money? I'm so flat you could play me on a phonograph. No, Roger, I'm not just financially embarrassed. I'm positively shy. Right now, I've got one nickel in my purse. It's so lonely, the Indian is sitting on the buffalo singing, "Don't fence me in." Come on, Roger, I hired you to handle my money, not to fondle it. Honestly, Roger, I need it. This morning, for instance, I'm going shopping with Barbara Barton. She's getting a new outfit, and I'd like to buy her something pretty. But with a nickel, all I can buy her is a shoestring. No, Roger, I don't want to put all my money on her back. Evening dresses aren't built that way. But she does want something that shows a little style and a lot of Barbara. You know what I mean, something that will make her look slim and the boys look round. Oh, please, Roger, I really need the money. Money makes the world go round. I just want to be a little dizzy. I said I want to be a little dizzy. What do you mean I am already? Hello? Hello, Roger? Hello? Oh, whoever started that saying about the dog in the manger must have meant manager.
2: Well, well, well, Miss Greenwood.
1: Well, I hope you don't mind, Judge Cronin, if your secretary said I could use the phone.
2: I hope that wasn't your usual call to California.
1: Uh-huh, but don't be concerned. As usual, I reverse the charges.
2: Oh, I see. Well, that's good. My goodness, you're up early this morning?
1: Mm-hmm. I wanted to make sure to catch you.
2: Yes, the early bird catches the worm. I mean, no, I'd like to retract that. I mean... early to bed and early to rise.
1: You'll seldom see any of your friends.
2: Precisely. I was just about to say something very similar to that myself.
1: Judge, you're clever. How do you think of such smart things?
2: Well, it's simply a gift, that's all. Sit down, Miss Greenwood, sit down.
1: Well, I'm in a bit of a hurry. Barbara's waiting down in the drugstore. We came downtown to do some shopping.
2: Oh, bother. You always have to be shopping. Isn't there any time when you come downtown not to get some butter or something?
1: No, of course. This morning I came downtown not to get some bacon. It was yesterday I came downtown not to get any butter.
2: Well, it seems to be... Would you mind repeating what you just said?
1: Look, Judge, I really am in a hurry, and I want your advice about the health situation. The lunchroom is doing marvelously, but I really have got to have assistance.
2: I knew it. So now you've run into the man problem.
1: What do you mean now? I ran into that years ago.
2: Oh, I mean the manpower problem.
1: Now, I've got to have help. I'm staying up half the night making sandwiches for the next day, and I don't mean Texas sandwiches.
2: Texas sandwiches?
1: Uh-huh. Two pieces of bread with nothing in between but wide open spaces.
2: Well, Miss Greenwood, you know the help situation here in Lakeview is a problem. In fact, you're going to meet a good many problems you can't cope with. I still think you should sell the sandwich shop.
1: Sell it? That
2: yes.
1: Shop is going to put the Barton children through school, give them a start in the world. It's the only income they have.
2: Yes, I know, but... well, it's too bad Mr. Barton lost all he had. He was a man that everybody loved.
1: Well, if everybody loved him, he had something he could never lose.
2: Not true.
1: Mm-hmm.
2: You know, that painting on the wall there is a gift from him. He bought it in Europe during the early months of the First World War. He sent it to me from London at Christmas time.
1: My, it's a powerful subject.
2: Yes, it is. Every time I look at it, it makes me feel how insignificant I am.
1: You mean Mr. Barton sent it all the way from London just to prove a little thing like that?
2: Well, yes, what did you say? Yes, come in.
3: Oh, hello there, Miss Greenwood.
1: Hi, Junior.
3: Say, Judge Cronin, yes? I brought this telegraph that was delivered to the apartment house for you.
2: Oh, yes, thank you.
3: I fell off my bicycle coming over.
2: Excuse me, Miss Greenwood. I must attend to this at once. Here, boy, there's something for your trouble. I'll see you later, Miss Greenwood.
3: How do you like that? All the way over here for a nickel, you old miser. Always trying to save money.
1: Anybody that saves money these days isn't a miser. He's a magician.
3: Yeah. Well, I'm quitting my job at the apartment house and hitting the open road anyway.
1: No.
3: After all, I'm a gypsy at heart. I got the forests and rocks and hills under my skin.
1: Well, don't they make you feel a little bumpy?
3: Huh? Oh, bumpy. You'll come back faster than a bad chick, don't you?
1: Junior, how about going to work at the lunchroom?
3: No, sirree. Don't fence me in. No, sir. Adventure's calling me, Miss Greenwood, and I'm off to the seven seas.
1: Oh.
3: When does the job start?
1: Well, I tell you what, Junior. Drop in at the house on Sunday, and we'll talk about it. I have to go now.
3: Yes, well,
1: Barbara and I are going shopping for an evening gown. Nice things are so expensive and so scarce.
3: Yes. Well, I hope you can find something at a modest price.
1: Well, if it's like most evening gowns, that'll be the only modest thing about it. I'll ask her, Barbara. How much is the evening dress, miss?
4: It's one of the most reasonable in the store. Only $49.95.
5: Oh, dear. Practically $50.
4: Well, it's the last one of this model in stock. But perhaps Mr. Jerome would reduce it a little if you're willing to pay cash. You know, money talks.
1: The money we have left can hardly whisper.
5: Oh, Aunt Charlotte, couldn't we cut a few corners, make it up some other way? It's so lovely.
1: I wish we could, Barbara. I've cut so many corners already, I'm getting so I walk on the bias.
5: I'd be willing to give up some of the other things.
1: Well, darling, you have to have school clothes. You couldn't get along with any less, but you could get along without an evening dress.
5: May I look at it again?
4: Oh, certainly. I think it was simply made for you.
5: Oh, it's beautiful. If Mr. Jerome would reduce the price, how much do you think he'd come down?
4: Well, possibly to $45. Of course, I couldn't promise.
5: Oh, Aunt Charlotte, $45 isn't so much.
1: Well, our lunchroom would have to sell a lot of sandwiches to clear $45. I'll see if I can make over one of your old evening dresses.
4: Then you mean that will be all?
1: Yes. Just hold the other things and I'll call for them on Monday. Oh, I gave you the deposit, didn't I?
4: Yes, I have it right here. I'll bring you a receipt.
5: Was it necessary to tell her I'd be wearing a made-over dress? What kind of a person would she think I am?
1: I wouldn't worry too much about that. What matters a lot more is what kind of a person do you think you are?
5: But letting her know we keep a lunchroom.
1: Well, haven't you got that backwards? It's the lunchroom that keeps us.
5: Just the same, you don't need to tell everybody we meet. Maybe we aren't rich anymore. But there's no harm in pretending to be.
1: Well, pretending to be rich is what keeps a great many people poor. As for the lunchroom, remember, you're a part owner.
5: Well, at least I don't work there. That's something to be glad about. I don't have to earn my living at it.
1: Barbara, people do a lot of things they should be ashamed of, but earning their own living isn't one of them.
5: Oh, that's all right for you to say. A person with plenty of money can afford to be sentimental about honest poverty. All this is an experience for you. And when it becomes too much trouble, you can just run off to Hollywood.
1: Hollywood? I never knew of anyone who got away from trouble by running off to Hollywood. Or any other place.
5: You're not fooling me. Of course you'll go back.
1: Now, Barbara, that's being rude.
5: Well, I don't care. I've got to stay here and take it. Get along with what I just have to have. Never getting anything I really want. Maybe you think that kind of life is fun, but I don't.
4: Here's your receipt, Miss Greenwood. And we'll hold the order for you.
1: Thank you.
4: Good morning.
1: Oh, miss, I've changed my mind. Put in the evening dress along with the other things.
4: Oh, then you've decided to take it.
1: Shh. Yes, thank you. Now, come along, Barbara. We've got to hurry now. We must get back to the lunchroom.
6: Good evening, darling.
1: Oh, hello, Mr. Anderson.
6: I see you're working the night shift again. Do you know what time it is? After 11 o'clock.
1: Whoa, whoa, whoa, whoa, whoa, whoa. Quiet. Quiet. Quiet. You know, Mr. Anderson.
6: Isn't that Bobby Barton's dog?
1: Yes, when I work late at night, I bring him along for protection. He's a wonderful watchdog. All you have to do is wake him up and he barks like everything.
6: Whoa, whoa, whoa, whoa, whoa, whoa, whoa. Well, as I live and breathe, fresh sandwiches.
1: Fries?
6: Well, I must say, Charlotte, you get up sandwiches better than anybody I've ever known.
1: Well, thank you, Mr. Anderson. You get them down better than anybody I've ever known.
6: I think I'll just sample one, if you don't mind.
7: Good.
6: You shouldn't let that mutt hang around, Charlotte. He's liable to scare certain people away.
1: That's what I was hoping.
6: let me see. Next, I think I'll try one of these egg sandwiches. No, I guess I won't eat.
1: Think I'll...
6: I think I'll try a cheese. What's the matter with that dog? Why does he keep looking at me that way? He makes me self-conscious.
1: Well, you see, he's part bloodhound and part puzzled.
6: What are you talking about? Bloodhound and puzzled? What's he puzzled about?
1: Well, so far, you've had two sandwiches, and neither he nor I have picked up a cent.
6: Cent? Oh, cent! Charlotte, I'm hurt. I'm deeply hurt. I'm going straight home. Just as soon as I try one of these ham sandwiches. And you better let me take you home, too.
1: Oh, no, don't bother waiting for me. I still have 15 or 20 minutes work to do yet.
6: Seriously, Charlotte, why do you want to mess with all this anyway?
1: With all what?
6: Oh, the Barton estate and the kids in this lunchroom. Here you are putting in 12 and 13 hours a day. And to top off that, taking charge of a rundown house and three kids who don't even care enough to help.
1: I think the children do care in their own way.
6: Oh, yeah? Barbara Barton, for example. A fine snob if I ever saw one. Charlotte, why don't you go back to Hollywood and forget about it?
1: No, I went into this with my eyes open, and I'm going to see it through.
6: Well, you'll never do it, Charlotte. It's too big a job. Oh, I'll give you credit. You've done well so far. But mark my words. Sooner or later, you're going to run smack into a problem that you can't solve. Dog away from me. Call him off.
8: Flash.
6: Where's the...
8: Down, boy. Flash. Now you go over there and lie down.
6: Yeah.
8: No back talk.
1: I'm dreadfully sorry, Mr.
6: Milton.
1: Mr. Milton.
6: Yes.
1: I can't understand it. He never acted that way before.
6: Oh, it's easily explained. This is a lunchroom, and he thought Mr. Milton had dropped in to get a bite.
1: Is there something that I can do for you, Mr. Milton?
6: Yes, you can tell your friend I'm in no mood for bad jokes.
9: Now, wait a minute.
6: And you can tell me where I can find the proprietor, Mrs. Greenwood. I've been trying to get in touch with her all day.
1: Well, I am the proprietor, but it isn't Mrs. Greenwood. It's Miss Greenwood.
6: Oh, I'm sorry.
1: You're sorry. Now, if I can help you...
6: You certainly can. You can move this store off my property.
9: Your property?
6: That's what I said. I own the lot next door, and this building extends on it by 4 feet.
1: Well, I don't see how it could, Mr. Milton. This store has been here for a long time.
6: And my lot's been there for a great deal longer. In fact, I purchased the 4 feet from Mr. Barton himself when this store consisted of one room.
9: Well, what's that got to do with it?
6: Just this. When the store was remodeled, somebody very conveniently forgot about it and built on my property.
9: But, Mr. Milton, the store was remodeled 6 or 7 years ago. Aren't you a little late in finding out about all this?
6: I've been away from Lakeview for 8 years. I'm in business in Mound City.
1: But it's impossible to move this building. The property on the other side belongs to the school. Where could we move it?
6: That's your concern, not mine. But I'm giving you notice right now. Get this store off my lot.

0: Everyone loves a Valentine. Sweethearts, youngsters, mothers, dads, husbands, and wives. Even Grandma probably has a faded, precious Valentine tucked away among her treasures. Yes, for people of all ages, there's a glow of pleasure in receiving Valentine's, in being remembered on Valentine's Day. 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And now to resume our story, the lunchroom, which seemed to be a turning point in the Barton fortunes, has suddenly become a problem. For according to Mr. Milton, owner of the adjoining lot, the building encroaches on his property. At the old Barton mansion on Sunday afternoon.
1: Hello, Mr. Anderson. Come in.
2: Oh, thank you, Charlotte. Say, did Barbara give you Judge Cronin's phone message?
1: Yes, she did, yesterday afternoon.
2: Then you know that the maps at the City Hall show that the store is not on Milton's property, and there's no record of Mr. Barton having sold 4 feet to him or anybody else.
1: Then why on earth would Mr. Milton make a crazy claim like that?
2: Well, first, because he's heard that the store is starting to make money. And second, you're a woman, and he figures he can bluff you out. His next move will be to suggest some kind of reasonable settlement. Well, then's when he'll have to deal with me.
1: Mr. Anderson, I don't know how I could possibly get along without your help.
2: Yeah? Well, I know that, John. Yeah, but think nothing of it. I don't want to appear a conceited sort of man.
1: What other sort is there?
2: Hey, now, look. Oh, well, I apparently got here just in time.
1: Well, if it isn't Junior.
3: Hiya, Miss Greenwood.
2: So what do you want, Junior?
3: I've got some business to talk with Miss Greenwood. Huh?
1: Yes, Junior's going to work full-time at the lunchroom. We need a good man.
3: Yeah, you picked the right fella.
1: Mm-hmm. We need help badly.
3: Oh, you need help bad, huh?
1: Mm-hmm.
3: Well, then I might as well ask for twice as much as it figures to.
1: Oh, now that's outrageous, Junior. I won't pay it.
2: Yeah, hold on. He didn't say how much it was.
1: Well, I'll tell you what you're worth, Junior, and if you ask me, you're not even worth that.
2: Worth what? He didn't say what it was.
3: I can't afford to work for what I'm worth.
1: Well, you could if you'd saved. You could save half of what you make.
3: Yes, but I won't be making that much.
2: Well, somebody...
3: And don't forget, there's your manpower shortage.
1: Forget it? How could I? I'm looking right at it.
3: And what's more, I gotta have half the time and half the time off. That is for a 40-hour week.
1: Well, you sleep 8 hours a day, and there's 7 days in a week. That's 8 times 7 is 56. Out of the 40 hours you work, you get 56 hours off.
2: That's impossible.
3: Oh, yes, I see. Then I'm practically being hired to stay away from the job.
1: Now we're getting somewhere.
3: What? Well, then I'll tell you what I'll do. I'll make a dicker.
1: Mm-hmm.
3: I'll forget half of my salary.
1: Well, fine. There's nothing small about me. I'll forget the other half.
3: All right. Then it's all settled. I'll see you at the store tomorrow. Toodaloo, Miss Greenwood.
1: So long, Junior.
2: Would you mind telling me what that was all about?
1: Can't you see it makes Junior feel important to talk business with him? So I do.
2: I give up.
1: Sometimes, Mr. Anderson, I wonder if you're as smart as you really are.
2: Oh, that's Junior probably coming back now to hit you for a raise. Miss Greenwood.
1: Oh, Judge Cronin.
2: Oh, hello, Cronin. Miss Greenwood, I just passed Junior out there, and he accused me of being a tightwad.
1: He did. Well, yes. I must speak to him about that.
2: Yeah, it's none of his business what Cronin is.
1: No. Now, boys.
2: Stand there laughing.
1: Boys, now let's not start bickering. Now, Mr. Milton is due here any minute.
4: Very well. Then Anderson had better learn to hold his tongue. Remember the old expression, woe to the... woe to the... I forgot what comes after woe.
1: Get up.
4: This saying, woe...
2: woe to the man who speaks in haste, for he shall repent. hat later.
1: Oh, Mr. Anderson, you really have the gift of eloquence.
5: Well, I hope it's a gift of it. If he paid anything for it, he was cheated.
2: Well, thank you, Judge.
4: Huh?
2: Yeah. You see that? He's the one that starts these.
4: I do not.
1: Oh, yeah. Boys, now keep your tempers. Now, can't you keep your tempers at least for a minute?
2: Oh, now, Charlotte, that isn't temper. That's temperament.
5: There's a difference.
1: Yes, I know. Temperament is temper that's too old to spank.
5: Yeah.
1: There, I knew we'd never get this talk over before Mr. Milton arrived.
2: Well, there's nothing to talk over. The fellow's a plain chiseler. All we need to do is throw it off.
1: We'd better let him in first.
6: Good afternoon, Miss Greenwood.
1: Oh, come in, Mr. Milton.
6: Thank you.
1: This is Judge Cronin and Mr. Anderson. You've already met.
6: Gentlemen.
5: How do you do?
2: I've been looking forward to seeing you again, Mr. Milton. Oh, how I've been looking forward to seeing you again.
6: In the matter of that encroachment on my property.
2: Uh-huh.
6: Miss Greenwood, I've been thinking it over. I'm sure we can reach a reasonable settlement.
2: Oh. What'd I tell you, Charlotte?
6: Oh, you do, huh? Yes.
2: Well, Mr. Milton, you're as transparent as cellophane. You're as phony as a $7 bill.
6: I beg your pardon.
2: You're so flimsy that if you ever got caught in a high wind, you'd find yourself leading the 4th Interceptor Squadron.
6: Well, I... Now, just a moment. You seem to forget Miss Greenwood's building is on my lot. If I choose, I can take possession of the entire store.
1: Only the star isn't on your lot.
4: Absolutely right. There's nothing in the records to show you ever purchased property from Mr. Boston.
6: That's very easily explained, Judge Cronin. The purchase was a friendly and casual transaction. It was never recorded.
2: Oh, it wasn't. Well, now you get this, Milton.
6: But just the same, I have here a bill of sale.
4: What? What's that?
1: A bill of sale?
6: Indeed, I have. Drawn up here in Lakeview on October 3rd, 1914.
4: Properly signed by Mr. Barton?
6: Yes, yes. Here. Look it over. I've tried to be reasonable with you people. Now, I'm going to be tough.

0: Morning, Aunt Charlotte.
1: Good morning, Barbara. Breakfast will be ready in a minute. Are Jack and Robert up?
0: Yes, but Jack's still fussing with his tie. He can spend more time in front of a mirror.
1: Well, every young man has his moments of reflection.
0: Oh.
1: You want to set the table?
0: Oh, yes, of course. Aunt Charlotte.
1: Hmm?
0: I've made an awful lot of mistakes.
1: Barbara, if everybody who ever made a mistake should suddenly evaporate, the population of this world would be practically zero. Put on the cereal bowls, too.
0: But I've been so selfish. I didn't stop to think about it till... Well, I mean, you were so nice about that evening, then. I didn't even thank you.
1: Don't thank me. It's the sandwich shop that would have paid for it, except...
0: And it's such a darling, dear.
1: Except we might not have the sandwich shop anymore.
0: Not have it? Why, I thought everything was all right.
1: Oh, it's far from all right. After breakfast, I'm going down to see Judge Cronin. I don't think it'll do much good. You'd better finish setting the table.
0: Yes, Aunt Charlotte, I...
1: Hmm?
0: I've changed my mind. That evening dress. Well, with all the old evening dresses I have in the closet, I mean, they're not so old. Some of them are almost new, and I don't care so much for the one we saw at the store anyway.
1: That's a fib, Barbara.
0: Oh, no.
1: A big fib. But it's the nicest fib I ever heard. Only you're still going to have your dress, and we're still going to have the sandwich shop. Somehow. Well, call the boys for breakfast.

0: Yes. Yes, this is Judge Cronin's office. Cronin speaking. Oh, yes, Mr. Milton.
1: Milton. Oh, that Milton. If I could take just one...
2: Mr.
1: Oh.
2: Anderson, keep quiet. Quiet, quiet.
0: No. No, we're still considering. Miss Greenwood is here right now. Yeah, well, isn't that being unnecessarily harsh? Very well, Mr. Milton.
2: What did he say?
0: He demands an immediate decision. While we made up our minds, he even wanted to be kept on the line.
1: Kept on the line? A man like him ought to be kept on a leash.
2: Well, we can't move the building.
0: Well, the only alternative, then, is to meet his terms. He's demanding a three-quarter interest in the shop and the management of the business. And I, Miss Greenwood, are you listening to me?
2: Yes, yes. Go on, Judge.
1: Well, Charlotte, I'm not posing as a prophet, but I've had a hunch all along the time had come when you'd chuck all this and go back to Hollywood, and I think this is it. Charlotte.
2: Huh?
1: Will you stop staring at that picture on the wall and pay some attention?
0: Yes. As we were saying, it's unfortunate the property transfer wasn't recorded. But that doesn't affect Milton's legal right. He bought the property in good faith on October 3rd, 1914, as the bill of sale shows.
2: Only the bill of sale is a forgery.
1: And the mere fact...
0: What?
1: Forgery?
0: What's this?
2: That's right. That picture on the wall proves it.
1: Picture on the wall? Cronin, get a glass of water.
2: No, no. Now, Judge, look. Didn't you say that Mr. Barton was in Europe when the First World War started?
0: Yes, but I...
2: And didn't he send you that picture from London at Christmas time?
0: Why, certainly, only
2: well, the First World War started in the summer of 1914.
0: All right,
2: and if Mr. Barton was still in London at Christmas time, as that picture proves, he couldn't have signed a bill of sale here in Lakeview in October 1914.
1: She's right, Cronin.
0: Yes, absolutely right. Come to think of it, I have any number of letters and documents to prove Mr. Barton wasn't here. This is amazing.
2: Well, then, that's settled. I'll run along now and finish my shopping.
0: Yes, but Miss Greenwood, wait.
1: Don't you want to be here when we show that chiseler up?
2: No, you deal with him, boys. The sooner I never see Mr. Milton again, it'll be too soon for me not to meet him. And the better it'll be for both of us when we meet, if we do, if we won't. And we don't, if we won't. And we won't.
0: Yes, I quite agree with you. Hold on, mister. Seems to be something wrong with that remark.
1: Yes, Charlotte, you certainly are far from playing.
0: Yes.
2: Boys, you say the nicest things.

0: Charlotte Greenwood will be back in a moment. Meanwhile, I want to remind you again, the next time you buy a card for any occasion, look on the back for the identifying words, a Hallmark card. H-A-L-L-M-A-R-K. A Hallmark card. Like sterling on silver, those three words are your assurance of finest quality. They tell your friends you cared enough to send the very best. Yes, a Hallmark card will best express your perfect taste, your thoughtfulness. And now, Charlotte Greenwood.
1: Friends, that misleading bill of sale reminded me of some gossip we occasionally hear. It seemed so right and true at first, but how false it turned out to be. So it's a pretty good idea, I think, to weigh all gossip pretty carefully. Then don't believe it if it applies to either of two kinds of people, strangers and friends. Strangers, because we know them so little. Friends, because we love them so much. And now, until next Sunday, at the very same time, this is Charlotte Greenwood saying...

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4: And now, in cooperation with police and federal law enforcement departments throughout the United States, the only national program that brings you authentic police case histories. Gangbusters.
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3: 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And now, enjoy Gangbusters.
4: And now to Gangbusters and facts that show the operation of our law enforcement officials in their war against the underworld. Gangbusters has a special narrator for tonight's case, former heavyweight champion of the world, Jim Braddock.
6: The inside facts in the case of the Jersey Butcher Bandits.
4: You know, Mr. Braddock, Gangbusters listeners usually expect to hear our case histories narrated by police officials.
7: I know it, Don Gardner, and the name is Jim. The two detectives who worked on it are close friends of mine. One of them was my sparring partner. I saw them work for 48 hours without sleep and for weeks without taking a day off. So I called you up. I thought that I, as a citizen, should come and tell other citizens what our police are doing to protect us.
4: Well, when you got in touch with us, Jim, we thought it would be a splendid idea, so why don't you go right ahead?
7: All right, Don. Suppose we begin one day last summer. Several longshoremen were stretched out in the shade of large packing cases on a dock in Hoboken, New Jersey. They had finished their lunch and were waiting for the whistle before they went back loading the freighter that was tied up alongside. The conversation actually had turned to a subject on which they were all experts.
8: Yeah, and I'm telling you, that's what he did it in.
9: Huh, 141 and 3/5. You're talking through your head, Sud. You don't know a thing about it.
8: Oh, don't know a thing about what? Where do you get off at being such a man with the figures?
9: I'm telling you, no horse ever ran a mile a 16th in that time unless it was downhill and a truck was pulling him.
8: Oh, you don't think so, huh? How about that, though? He says I'm a liar, practically.
10: Be a liar. Who cares?
8: I care, that's all. No horse ever ran it in 141 and 3/5.
9: Okay, Sud, you got your opinion. How'd you like to back it up with a little cash?
8: Sure, I like to back it up with a little cash. And you can look it up in any record book you got.
9: You're wrong. For how much?
8: You name it. Anything up to $5.
10: Okay, that's enough talk about horses.
9: You mean $500?
8: What do you think I mean, cigar coupon?
10: All right, there's the whistle.
8: Talk about it later. Let's get back to work. Oh, my back. Why do we always get tracked?
9: $500. He never saw $500.
8: Didn't I? I'll show you what.
10: Sud.
8: Never saw $5.
10: If that whistle hadn't blown, Sud, it'd have kicked you right in the face.
8: Oh, for crying out loud, for what did I do?
10: $500. What do you think we're working this dock wallopers for, to show how much money we got? Now get to work.
8: Okay, okay.
10: I'll see you after the shift. We'll pick up Whitey and go over the deal for tonight.
11: Hello?
12: Detective Sullivan?
11: Yes?
12: Mike Hoser. Sorry if I woke you, Pat, but those boys have been at it again.
11: Another butcher?
12: Yep. They broke in the house. Took $4,000 the guy had in his desk.
11: The butchers don't stop keeping so much cash around the house, they'll all be broke.
12: There might be an angle in this one.
11: Yeah?
12: We got hold of a fellow who lives down the street at the butcher. He saw a car around earlier that looked suspicious.
11: Oh, what kind of a car?
12: A cream-colored job, a sedan. A late model, New Jersey license.
11: Oh.
12: He got the last two numbers, 9-1, but that's all he could make out.
11: Well, that's better than nothing. I'll get dressed and come on down, Hoser. Where are you?
12: Chief of Regio's office.
11: Okay, you wait there for me. I'll see you in 20 minutes.
8: What a racket, what a racket. butchers.
10: Just look where you're driving, Suds. We know it's good.
8: How about it, Whitey? Did you ever see anything so soft? It's like standing out in the rain with a bucket. You can't help catching something.
10: Suds, you put it quaintly.
8: Listen to him, Phil. I put it quaintly. What was so quaint about that $4,000 tonight?
10: All right, stop jabbering about it, will you?
8: What do you say we all go out and celebrate?
10: You two go ahead. Just drop me there at the next corner.
8: What's the matter, Whitey?
10: Nothing's the matter. I've got a date.
13: Yeah? With who?
10: Oh, you don't know her, Phil.
8: Then I bet you don't want her. Did you ever meet one of them tomatoes he runs with?
13: What do you say we come with you, Whitey? I'll buy you a drink.
10: Some other time. You don't mind, Phil. Not tonight.
8: No, not tonight, Phil. He's all engaged. Stop.
10: What are you looking for, Suds?
8: Me? You want an idol?
10: Just stop the car and let me out.
13: Stop it, Suds.
8: Okay.
10: You be in touch with me, Phil?
13: I'll be in touch with you.
10: Good night. Thanks.
13: So long, Whitey.
8: What's he thanking you for?
13: How should I know? Get going.
8: Okay, okay. Take it easy, Will. You want to buy me a new clutch? Oh, look, Phil. Don't get sore at me just because Whitey ain't sociable. The guy's going to be a burglar. He ought to act like one. Not like somebody from a dancing school.
13: All right, that's enough.
8: Yeah, well, what's he doing while we're breaking our backs dock walloping? He don't like to talk to us. I like to know what he tells those fancy dames of his.
13: So just remember one thing. Without Whitey, we're not in business. No Whitey, no butchers. No butchers, no dough.
8: Well, we can dig up some other guy. There's a million guys that can get information like that.
13: Look, Suds, I'll take care of the personnel problems around here. You just drive. I want to get to bed.
14: Hello, Chief Recchio.
15: Hello, Chief.
14: See, Sullivan.
16: Thanks, Chief.
15: Thanks, Chief.
14: All right, now, what's this idea?
15: Well, we thought, Chief... You tell him, Frank.
16: Okay. Chief, we know the last two numbers of the car. We know it was a cream-colored job, probably a Dodge. Now, we want to go through all the Jersey registrations and see if we can't locate a car that fits that description with the last two numbers, 9-1.
14: Well, you know there's over a million cars registered in the state.
15: We know it, Chief.
14: And that car might not even have been involved in the burglary last night.
15: So you don't think it's such a good idea, then?
14: Oh, just a minute, Sergeant. Who said it wasn't a good idea? These men have burglarized the homes and held up the shops of a dozen butchers. Their take has run to nearly $250,000. If there's any chance at all of getting them, I'm for it.

0: Their take has run to nearly $250,000. Any chance at all of getting them, I'm for it.
1: Okay, Chief. We'll get busy on the registrations right away.
0: Just a minute. Let me call Trenton. I think their card sorting machines can save you a little work checking through those registration lists.
2: All right, I'm coming.
3: Hello, Kay, honey.
2: Whitey. Oh, Whitey, let's never fight again.
3: I wasn't looking for a fight, honey. I was in a bad mood last night, and I'm sorry.
2: But you said you'd be here at 10 o'clock. It was nearly 1 this morning before you came.
3: Kay, I had business. I should have phoned. I didn't. I'm sorry. Here's something for you.
2: Flowers.
3: Yeah.
2: Oh, Whitey. I love you so.
3: Have you... You got a drink around here anyplace?
2: Oh, sure. Whitey, let's get married. Let's get married right away.
3: I'd love to, honey. More than anything in the world.
2: Then why don't we?
3: Well...
2: Well, what?
3: I don't know. I can't, that's all.
2: I know you do all right in business. You always got plenty of money.
3: Well, money's got nothing to do with it.
2: Then what is?
3: I've got to make up my mind about something.
2: About what?
3: Look, Kay, get me that drink. I've got to go.
2: Go? Where?
3: Business. I've got to go out on business.
2: Whitey... If we're going to keep on, this has got to stop. I can't wait here night after night wondering whether you're going to show up or not. I can't sit around worrying about
3: it. Okay, don't worry about me. Don't even think about me. Don't... Oh, honey, I'm sorry.
2: You're always sorry, White.
3: Yeah, I know it. Goodbye, Kay. I'll phone you.
2: What about that drink?
3: Forget it. I'm late now. So long.
4: Sergeant Hoser speaking.
5: Hello, Hoser. Pat Sullivan.
4: Well, how are you making out down in Trenton?
5: Okay, I think I've got something we can go on.
4: I hope you have. They got another butcher last night.
5: I was afraid of that.
4: The guy in Cliffside Park, they took over $12,000 from him. He was hiding it in a bookcase.
5: Well...
4: What did you find out?
5: There's half a dozen or so cars that fit the description, but one looks really interesting.
4: Yeah?
5: Did you ever handle a guy named DeFelice? Philip DeFelice?
4: I sure did. I sent him up about 5 years ago.
5: Well, he owns a brand new cream-colored Dodge sedan. License number HO691.
4: Well, that looks like the ticket, doesn't it?
5: You said it, Hoser. It really looks like the ticket. Look, I'm leaving Trenton in an hour. As soon as I get back, let's make arrangements to grab this DeFelice with the goods.
6: So, Don, Sergeant Hoser and Detective Sullivan had their first lead to the criminals they sought. But they learned that weeks of patient waiting were ahead before they could make their move.
7: 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We're sure the many listeners of Van Cristo Radio Theater would like to hear these prize-winning commercials. 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
8: Now let's hear it for America, folks. 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Ain't that right, General? General George here. Attaway, Georgie. 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Well, grow up, mister. Funny thing happened on the way to Vietnam.
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7: The commercial you've just heard was one of two which won for Van Cristo Associates first prize in the 10th Annual Hatch Awards competition for excellence in radio advertising, sponsored by the Advertising Club of Greater Boston.
8: Now back to Gangbusters and the former heavyweight champion of the world, Jim Braddock. Now, you were telling us, Jim, that Detective Sullivan and Sergeant Hoser had used a slim clue to trace an automobile observed

0: to the scene of one of a dozen burglaries that had plagued northern New Jersey.
1: That's right, Don. One night, the police and a criminal known as Suds were in a Hoboken bar, unaware that the two detectives were seated a few tables away.
2: Well, where is he?
3: He's been sitting around this joint all night. Not that I mind.
4: Well, if you don't mind, Suds, shut up about it.
2: Look, Phil, why don't we have to keep worrying about Whitey for? Let's forget about the guy and do this on our own.
4: Get some sense, will you?
2: Now, there's guys with dough besides butchers.
4: I'll take the butchers, and so will you. They're in the kind of business where they can lay away a lot of cash. And they're doing it.
2: Okay, but Whitey ain't the only guy that can get information. I know a guy in Bayonne.
4: I know 40 guys in Bayonne, but there isn't one that's got Whitey's touch. We need him. So lay off, will you?
2: I'm sick of that guy. Moping around all the time about a dame. One dame. How about that?
4: All right, here he comes. Keep quiet.
2: Quiet. The quiet I'm over the edges once.
5: Hello, Phil. Suds. I'm sorry.
2: Well, that's all right. Time don't mean nothing to us.
4: Sit down, Whitey.
5: Thanks.
2: What do you want to drink? An orange blossom?
5: Listen, you. I've had enough of your wisecracks.
2: Yeah, college boy. Well, who
4: all
2: do you
4: right.
2: think?
4: Shut it up. Now, listen to me. I'll tell you how we work the deal tonight.
5: Before you do, Phil, I've got something to say.
2: Well, get it off your chest. We got business.
4: What is it, Whitey?
5: I've been doing a lot of thinking the last couple of days, Phil.
4: So?
5: Tonight's my last job. I'm quitting.
4: You what?
5: I'm through. I'm quitting.
2: Good. Glad to hear it.
4: Suds. And, why are you quitting?
5: I want to get married.
4: Well, get married. Who cares if you're married? You gave us another couple of months' work, Whitey. And I want you along.
5: I'm through, Phil. After tonight.
2: Well, let's buy a drink and celebrate.
4: Suds, wait for us in the car.
2: But, Phil, I...
4: Wait for us in the car.
2: Okay. See you outside, but make it snappy.
4: Who's the girl, Whitey? That Kay?
5: Yeah.
4: Mm-hmm. Nice dish. You wouldn't like her to find out what you do for a living, would you?
5: You crack a word to her, Phil, and I'll kill you, I swear.
4: Don't make me laugh, Whitey. You're not the killing kind. You got more sense. We made $250,000, Whitey. This is a big-time operation. Clean and safe. I want to keep it up. Remember that. Let's go.
5: Tonight's the last one, Phil.
4: Is it? We'll see. Hey, wait a minute.
5: What?
4: There's an old friend of mine.
5: So what?
4: Wait here a minute. I want to say hello to this guy.
5: Okay, but make it snappy.
4: Well, Sergeant Hoser. How are you?
6: Hello, Phil. What are you doing these days?
4: Oh, I'm a reformed character, Sergeant. You taught me a lesson. I'm working hard in the docks.
6: Glad to hear it.
4: I just thought I'd drop over and say hello. So long.
6: So long.
4: Got to get up early for work tomorrow.
6: See that, Sullivan?
7: Yeah, that guy sure got a lot of nerve. I say he's pretty sure of himself.
6: You don't think he's wise that we've been on his tail?
7: No, I don't think so. But we'd better stay away from him tonight.
6: Yeah. Okay. That blonde fellow he was with, he's been around enough to be the third man in the deal.
7: Maybe. If we can get a chance to make a picture of him, maybe we can find out who he is.
6: Well, if I see any chance to get that picture, I'll let you know. Come on. Let's call it a night.
7: Yeah. Waiter. Waiter.

0: 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Be on alert for three masked bandits held up drive-in restaurant Route 4. 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
1: I don't know, Chief. I'd lay my bottom dollar it was them. They were in the neighborhood.
2: Well, maybe, Sullivan, but there's nobody that can identify them. Have you got anything more on the other two?
1: Well, this one they call Suds. His real name is Carlo Rinzuelo. 10 arrests.
2: Oh, robbery. Excuse me, Sergeant.
1: Yeah, sure.
2: Chief Araki, you're talking.
3: Hello, Chief. Sergeant Hoser.
2: Yeah, Sergeant?
3: Is Sullivan around there?
2: Yeah, sitting right here. Mm-hmm. Just a minute. Sergeant Hoser back.
1: Oh, thanks. Hello, Hoser. What's up?
3: They're all at the Palisades Park swimming pool.
1: All three of them?
3: Yep. The third boy's with a girl, a good-looking number. DeFelice and Suds got here a little while later. Looks like they're keeping an eye on the third one.
1: No kidding. Say, look, this may be our chance to get those pictures.
3: Yeah, Pat, it might be.
1: But... Look, I've got an idea, Hoser. I'll go by the house and pick up my little girl. We'll be there in less than an hour.
4: I told you, Kay, I'm getting things worked out. Maybe in another week or so.
5: I don't understand you, Whitey. You're talking such riddles.
4: There won't be any more riddles, baby. Everything's going to be on the square. Someday I'll tell you the whole story. Someday, maybe years from now.
5: All right, Whitey. Someday.
6: Hello, Whitey. I should tell a guy you were going swimming.
2: Oh, too. Such.
6: How you doing, Whitey? Don't answer me. I see you're doing okay.
5: Whitey, I...
4: It's all right, honey.
6: You don't mind if we sit down, do you, Whitey? Why should he mind? It's a public swimming pool.
4: A little too public.
6: Whitey's told me a lot about you, honey.
5: Oh, that's nice.
6: Yeah, I hear you kids are getting married. Very interesting.
4: Kay, you've been sitting in the sun too long. Why don't you take a dip?
5: But Whitey,
6: sounds
5: I...
6: good for a Whitey.
7: Yeah, great. Makes it tan.
4: Go ahead, Kay.
5: All right, Whitey.
4: Get cooled off.
5: I'll be back in a minute.
6: Whitey.
4: Yeah?
6: What's going to cool me off?
4: Why don't you take a dip?
6: Listen, wise guy, no cracks.
4: Okay, son.
6: You know, Whitey, maybe you'll be a happy guy married. Maybe you won't.
4: What do you mean?
6: I mean, maybe you won't get married at all.
4: No?
6: Maybe I ought to do this Kay a favor. Maybe it's the right thing to let her know what kind of a guy she's getting.
4: You try it, though, Whitey. Okay. Let's go.
6: I got a job Sunday, Whitey. I want a lot of jobs after that. You're coming with us?
4: Hold it,
8: though.
9: That's fine, Ivy. Now smile.
6: Keep quiet, will you?
9: That's it. Now, we'll make sure. Let me try another one.
6: I'm off the crying out loud.
4: Son.
9: That's it, honey. Hold it. There.
8: I hope the pictures are good, Daddy.
9: Yeah, I think there will be. You're a fine mom.
6: Now, remember, Whitey, you keep working or the dame gets an earful.
4: Okay, Phil. If you say so, I guess I keep working.
6: I guess you do. And keep that head on your shoulders. We got a big one Sunday. Come on, Phil.
9: Yeah, all right with
10: you. I've told us, Jim, that Detectives Sullivan and Hoser make some interesting pictures at a swimming pool.
11: Yes, Don. And as soon as they were developed, several victims identified Whitey as the salesman who came to call on them. But meanwhile, other important events were taking place.
5: Hello?
3: Hello, honey.
5: Whitey.
3: Get your things packed, Kay. We're leaving tonight.
5: Leaving? For where?
3: I don't know. Any place we can get married.
5: Oh, Whitey.
3: I'll be by around 7, honey. Be ready.
5: Well, I don't know what to pack if I don't know where we're going.
3: Pack everything. We'll be gone a long time. Maybe for good.
6: All right, Sud, stop here.
7: Right.
6: All set, Whitey?
4: Yeah. Yeah, I guess so.
6: What do you mean, you guess so?
7: I hope nobody's home.
6: There's nobody home. I saw him go out myself. Come on, Whitey. Well, are you coming?
4: Yeah. Yeah, I'm coming.
6: Park it around the corner, Sud.
7: Okay, so.
6: And walk up to the house and knock. I'll let you in. All right, let's get inside, Whitey. About $6,000 in that house someplace. Take the side door, huh, Whitey?
4: Yeah. Yeah, the side door should be easiest.
12: Chief.
13: What's
12: stuff, Jose.
13: Sullivan just called. He followed the three of them to a house on Bergen Boulevard. He watched them break in.
12: They still inside?
13: Yes, Chief. He wants us to hurry right over.
12: Your car downstairs?
13: Yes, sir. It's all ready.
12: Well, let's go.
6: Whitey.
12: What?
6: When you stop daydreaming and help Suds look around for that dough, how long do you think we can stay in here?
12: Okay, take it easy. How about the china closet, Suds?
14: I looked in there. See if there's any packs just pinned up the back of those drapes.
6: Well, go on and look, will you?
12: Okay, Hey.
13: Get away from that window.
12: Phil.
13: What?
12: The cops. 1,000 of them.
13: You kid, get down. All right, both of you, crawl over here.
12: What are we going to do, Phil? How are we going to get out?
13: Shut up, will you? Stick on the floor and keep quiet.
15: The three of you, come out. Come out with your hands up. The place is surrounded.
12: Come on, let's get out.
13: Keep your head down.
15: Come out in 10 seconds, or we'll fire.
6: We'll go upstairs. We'll hold them off from there.
12: We haven't got a chance.
13: What are you, yeller?
12: Yeah, what if I am? I'm no dope.
13: Why, you're the... Get down.
12: Jesus. Who counted our machine gun?
13: Shut up.
12: Come on, Phil, let's give up.
13: We're going upstairs. We're going to hold them from there.
15: Come out. Come out now.
12: Don't shoot.
13: Whitey.
12: Don't shoot. I give up.
13: Whitey, wait for me.
12: Whitey. Sutch, come back here. Don't shoot. We give up.
2: Oh, there. Walk down here with your hands up.
12: Okay. We're coming. We're coming.
2: That's far enough, Whitey. Where's the police?
14: He's upstairs. I think he went upstairs.
12: Oh, my Lord. What a mess.
2: You could have thought about that some time ago.
1: Come on, Jose.
2: Right.
12: He's got a gun.
2: All right, men.
1: Hold it.
2: Yeah. Pick the door open.
1: Yeah.
12: There he goes. Upstairs.
2: Come on, Tom. You went in that first room.
12: Watch it, Jose. He'll shoot if he can.
2: Don't worry. Okay. Come on out of there, Phil. Come on out.
1: Let's go in and get him.
2: Right.
1: Push the door open and jump back. Yeah.
2: Come on out, Phil. Let's get him.
12: Under the bed.
2: Come on out.
6: Okay, I'm coming. Take it easy.
1: First, slide that gun out.
6: Here it comes.
2: Now, you crawl out.
6: All right. Take it easy now, will you? Just take it easy.
2: Up on your feet. Up on your feet.
6: All right, all right.
1: We waited a long time for this, mister. Just walk. We're right behind you. And this time, we know where you're going.
11: So, Don, that was how Detective Pat Sullivan and Sergeant Hoser wrote a successful end to the case on which they spent weeks and weeks of hard work. The criminals were all convicted and received long sentences.
16: And we'll meet one of the detectives on Gangbusters in just a few moments. We want to remind you to stay tuned for a new contest on Van Cristo Radio Theater tonight. Reading history is intriguing, but hearing, little can compare with that experience. For example, we all hear about the Depression days, especially recently when there's been a lot of comment about it. Many of you lived through those days. But the hard times were made more bearable by radio and stars like this fellow.
17: Somebody come along with a plan to plow under part of the cotton. And we did, and other nations like Brazil found out where we plowed it under, and they come and dug it up, and now they've got more cotton than we have. Somebody had a plan to teach hogs birth control, and now it's a habit with them. Somebody had a plan to plow under every third acre of wheat, and the wind come along and blew out the other 2 acres. It was all a fine plan, a fine plan, well carried out. We wanted to raise commodity prices, and now we find there's more people eating than there is raising. And if you get things too high, the guys that eat is going to come and hollering, you know? So plans just don't work. If they're milk and honey to you, they're poison ivy to somebody else, you know? But even if your plan don't work, it ain't any discredit, you know. Our own Savior had a plan. In fact, 10 of them. He left them to us, and he knew they'd help us. And we know they'll help us. He said, love thy neighbor as thyself. But I bet there ain't two people in your block that's speaking to each other.
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10: Well, Jim, those officers deserve all the credit in the world for a really fine job.
11: They certainly do. And I'd like you to meet one of them right now in person. Detective Pat Sullivan, meet Don Gardner.
10: How do you do, Detective Sullivan?
18: Hello, Don.
10: We're certainly glad to have you on Gangbusters.
18: It's a pleasure to be here.
10: Well, you know, one thing puzzles me, Detective Sullivan. These butcher bandits, during their criminal careers, got away with about $250,000, and none of this money was recovered. Can you explain this?
18: I think so, Don. You see, as the investigation went on, we learned that one of the criminals had bought two racehorses. One was named Caffeine, and the other Sweet Barbara. But neither of these nags ever crossed under the wire as a winner, even though the gang kept up a blind confidence.
10: And that's where all the money went?
18: Most of it, we think. The rest was used to keep them in their short-lived high style.
10: Well, thank you, Detective Pat Sullivan, for coming here tonight and being our guest on Gangbusters. And also to you, former heavyweight champion Jim Braddock.
11: It was a pleasure, Don. The only thing I didn't like about it was not being able to sit in my chair at home and listen to Gangbusters.
16: Well, Jim Braddock and all of you listening will be able to do just that again next Sunday evening at 8 o'clock when Gangbusters returns on the Van Christo Radio Theater.
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0: Our guest made his picture debut as a juvenile lead in a never-to-be-forgotten movie, Lost Horizon. And then he went on to make a name for himself as the star of many of the Bulldog Drummond pictures, opposite Lily Pons in Hitting a New High, in Disputed Passage, Philadelphia Story, and many, many others. He's appeared with us before, so it's a great pleasure to welcome back to our radio theater, Mr. John Howard.
1: Thank you, Les. You make the most gracious introductions in Hollywood.
0: And you make the most gracious replies. That's why I keep inviting you back.
1: Oh, well, I thought maybe it was because you liked my acting.
0: Oh, I do indeed, John. And we're all looking forward to your performance in Help Wanted Murderer. I think it's a play deserving of your talent and vice versa.
1: Thanks, Les. I'm looking forward to the play and to our customary little chat after the curtain's gone down.
0: Well, thank you, John Howard. And now, here is our announcer.
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0: The curtain is up, and here is the play. A knock on the door. An everyday sound. Nothing to be alarmed about. Not for most people. Not even when it comes in the quiet of the night, as the clock ticks closer and closer to midnight. But to Kip Rennie, it means death. Death he has bought and paid for in advance.
1: The man outside that door has come to kill me. And Jan is waiting for me in the park. 1 minute. 1 minute more to live.
0: They say most men relive their whole lives in that last minute, Kip Rennie. You have only to turn back the clock 36 hours. Back to the events that led to this bizarre pact with death.
2: But, Madden, it's ridiculous. My father left me over $2 million.
3: Yes, I know. And you've dissipated almost the entire fortune in 10 years. Quite a record, Kip, even for you.
2: Save your sarcasm, Madden. You're my counselor, not my conscience.
3: I'm glad you reminded me. But I'm afraid neither your conscience nor my counsel has done you much good, Kip. And this little book here gives pretty convincing evidence of that.
2: What are those, my press notices?
3: Yes. To be frank, I've been collecting them since 1938. 2 years after your father's death.
2: Quite a hobby.
3: Quite. Perhaps you'll remember this first item, 1938. Son of late steel tycoon expelled from college. Found guilty of bribing struggling assistant professor.
2: He was an idiot.
3: Yes, an idiot with a wife and 2 children. And a promising career. Yeah, but let's go on. Now then, the New York Mirror, 1939. Kip Rennie cleared of drunk driving charge in brilliant legal battle. 1940. Nightclub sues playboy Rennie. Bacchanalian rebel causes $25,000 damage. 1941. Rennie pays $500,000 in alienation suit. Court rules playboy guilty of purchasing love of best friend's wife.
2: She wasn't worth it.
3: 1943. This was the high spot of your career. Lieutenant Kip Rennie, stripped of rank. Army court-martial finds playboy guilty of conduct and...
2: Okay, Madden, cut it out. This isn't solving my problem. What'll I do with $1,500? Tell me that. That's what I pay you for.
3: You mean, that's what you used to pay me for. And that brings me to the point, Kip. I no longer wish to serve as your attorney.
2: But you've been our family attorney since I was a kid. You've got to help me. Please, what'll I do? Where'll I turn? I swear I'll do anything you say.
3: All right. I'll give you this last piece of advice. Free of charge. Were I a human parasite, the victim of my own self-indulgence, I'd spare myself the indignity of whining for charity. I'd put a bullet through my brain. Or perhaps you can pay someone else to do that for you.
4: Taxi! Taxi!
5: Yes, sir. Where to, boss?
2: 86 East 64th Street.
5: 86 East 64th Street.
2: Right. I was still trembling with anger as the taxi made its way up Fifth Avenue and headed towards my apartment. I wanted to kill Madden. Strangle the sanctimonious old hypocrite with my bare hands. And then, on the heels of my anger, panic seized me. What would I do? Where would I turn? Friends? Could no longer afford the kind I'd bought. A job? Doing what? What was it Madden had said? I'd spare myself the indignity of whining for charity.
6: I'd put a bullet through my brain. Or perhaps you can pay someone to do that for you.
5: Here we are, mister. 86 East 64th Street.
2: Huh?
5: This is it, mister.
2: Oh, yes. Well, here, keep the change.
5: Thanks.
2: Madden was right. There was no reason for my living, and he'd shown me the way out. The answer was to do it quickly, before fear and indecision made me grovel and whine. I'd do it. I'd do it now.
7: Afternoon, Mr. Rennie.
2: Tommy, take me up quickly.
7: Sure, Mr. Rennie, right away. Did you hear that ambulance, Mr. Rennie? Guy over on 65th Street jumped off the 26th floor.
2: Suicide?
7: Yeah, been standing there 3 hours trying to make up his mind to jump. Wasn't dead when they picked him up. He hit the awning. Brother, that ain't for me. If I ever decided to bump myself off, I'd use a gun. Bang, and it's all over.
6: I put a bullet through my brain.
7: 25th floor, Mr. Rennie. Hey, Mr. Rennie. Something wrong?
2: No. Thanks, Tommy. My pulse beat rapidly, excitedly, as I opened the door of my apartment. Quick, get it over before cold reason can make a coward of you. The gun in my wardrobe drawer. I held it to my temple. Well, here goes, Mr. Madden. Suddenly, there flashed a picture of myself on the floor. My finger froze on the trigger. Beads of perspiration began to trickle down my neck. I put the gun down and started toward the balcony. That was an easier way. And then I thought of what Tommy had said. He hit the awning. He wasn't dead. That might be me. No, I couldn't do it. I hadn't the courage. I flung myself into a chair. I don't know how long I sat there. But as I leaned forward to bury my aching head in my hands, I saw a newspaper on the floor, turned open to the want ads. Automatically, I began to read. Help wanted janitor. Help wanted laborer. Help wanted manager.
6: I put a bullet through my brain. Or perhaps you can pay someone to do it for you.
2: The word manager transformed itself into the word murderer. Help wanted murderer. Where could I find a man to kill me for $1,500? Mickey Singer, my bookie, he'd know.
4: Now, wait a minute. Let me get this straight. You want me to get one of the boys to give you the business sometime before tomorrow midnight. And what's the gag, Mr. Rennie?
2: There's no gag, Mickey. I'm dead serious. And I'm willing to pay $1,500 for the job.
4: Yeah, I know. But I'll let you in on something. Once you got a trigger steamed up to a job, even a screwy one like this, it'll cost a lot more than $1,500 to call him off.
2: That's just the point, Mickey. I'm broke.
4: Oh, now it's beginning to make sense. Okay, Mr. Rennie, it's a deal. There's just one thing, though. The guy I got in mind plays for keeps. So if you get scared, don't bother calling me. It won't do you no good to beg.
2: As I started to walk uptown, I was conscious of a great sense of relief. Well, it was done. Quick and irrevocable. There'd be no problems after tomorrow. I felt a certain sense of power in that as I chose to live my life, so I could choose to end it. To buy and pay for what I wanted. Even death. Suddenly, I had a feeling I was being followed. Was Mickey's gunman trailing me already? This was ridiculous. I just left him. He couldn't have arranged it so soon. Oh, I'd have to stop this sort of thinking. Live my remaining hours as I had always done. That was the whole idea. Still, Mickey may have decided to get it over quickly before I had a chance to prepare myself. It was too soon. Why hadn't I told Mickey not to start his boy until tomorrow? I wasn't going to Welsh, but I had to get used to the idea. I ducked into a doorway near the entrance to the park. Perhaps I was imagining things. No, there he was again, coming back. I looked across at the park. There, outlined by the dim rays of a streetlight, was a young woman seated on a park bench, alone. I felt sure that if I were being followed, whoever it was would do nothing if there were a witness about. I had to have time to prepare myself. I made a mad dash. Halfway across the street, a car swerved to the wrong side. Four down on me, coming at full speed.

We'll return in just a moment with Act Two of the Movietown Radio Theater's presentation of Help Wanted Murderer, starring Mr. John Howard. And now, here is our announcer.

0: miracle I wasn't killed. The car had missed me by inches. Quickly, I made my way to the park bench and sat down, trembling.
1: That was a pretty close call.
0: Yes. Yes, it looked like he did it deliberately. As though he wanted to run me down.
1: Oh, you're lucky you weren't killed. Well, you're trembling. I'd take it easy if I were you.
0: Oh, wait. Please don't go.
1: Oh, so I was the reason for the mad dash. Look, my friend, I'm a nurse at the Children's Orthopedic Hospital over there. I usually come here to relax before going home. That's all. So please don't get any false ideas. Good night.
0: Please, I need to be near someone.
1: You're frightened, aren't you?
0: Well, it's something I can't explain.
1: Well, I usually have coffee at the all-night drugstore around the corner. If you think it'd help any, well, you're welcome to join me.
0: Thanks. Thanks very much. We sat near the end of a long, cold marble counter, the sickly glare of the tubular lights beating down on us as we drank our coffee. Her soft voice went on and on, telling me of her work at the hospital.
1: Children take a great deal of understanding, Mr. Rennie. And I hope you'll pardon my saying this, but you remind me of some of them when they're first admitted to the hospital.
0: Well, I'm afraid I don't understand, Miss Temple.
1: They have an unreasoning terror in their eyes. And they keep looking at every door in the ward as though they're expecting someone to jump out at them. Just as you've been looking out that window for the last hour. Tell me, have you done something very, very wrong?
0: No, it's not that. Honestly, Miss Temple.
1: Why don't you call me Jan? Maybe it'll give you more confidence.
0: Okay, Jan.
2: Excuse me, sister. Mind if I sit here? Hey, Bob, give me a lime Coke. Maybe you can tell me where I can find 86 East 64th Street.
0: 86 East 64th Street. It couldn't have been a coincidence. He looked like a killer. He was probably getting a kick out of letting me know who he was. The fool. The sadistic fool. I don't know how I got out of the drugstore, but I found myself half in a daze, walking along the streets toward the subway entrance, clutching Jan's arm with the tightness born of terror.
1: Oh, you've got quite a grip. I'm not going to run away.
0: I'm sorry. That man in there...
1: I thought so. It was pretty evident he was someone you didn't want to see. Well, here's the subway. It's late and I have quite a trip ahead of me. I'm sorry I couldn't have been of more help, but...
0: Those footsteps... Someone's coming this way.
1: Well, New York's a pretty big city, and lots of people take the subway, even at this hour.
0: Jan, please. I know all of this sounds crazy to you, but let me take you home.
1: Well, all right. If you want to.

0: This is it. I hope you don't mind saying goodnight in the vestibule. It's late.
1: It's all right.
0: Kip, what are you going to do now?
1: Well, don't worry about me, Jan. You've already done far more for me than anyone's ever done. And I'm not a little ashamed of having let you see me like this.
0: Don't be ashamed, Kip. After all, it was your need that brought us together. And who knows? We may become very good friends after this trouble of yours has passed.
1: It can't pass, Jan. It can't. I'm caught in a trap I've made for myself. We'll never see each other again after tonight.
0: Don't say that, Kip. You need my help. Look, I'll be through at the hospital at 11 o'clock tomorrow night. Meet me in the park. Don't shake your head. Promise me you will.
1: I'll try, Jan. I'll try. But whatever happens, I've got to tell you now. You're what I must have been searching for all of my futile life. The thing I've never been able to buy. She kissed me then, but I fought back the ache to put my arms around her, to cling to her. Perhaps I'd never reach the park tomorrow night, but at that moment I determined to conquer my fears. I didn't want Jan to remember me as a sniveling coward. I squared my shoulders and started for the street. On the way to the subway, a million thoughts raced through my mind. I wanted to live. I had to live. Jan Temple was my reason. Jan Temple, Jan Temple, Jan Temple. I kept repeating it to myself. It seemed to give me courage. And then, the footsteps. I was being followed again. I mustn't run. I must think. Jan Temple, Jan Temple, Jan Temple. No, it was no use. Panic seized me and I ran. Block after block down the dark and endless chasm of the avenue. Exhausted, I stopped under the flickering neon of a dirty little beanery. There were the footsteps again, but there was a telephone booth inside. Mickey Singer. I'd call him, plead with him, beg him, tell him I'd been mad, that now I had to live.
2: Hello.
1: Is Mickey there? I've got to talk to him right away.
2: What's the idea of calling this time of night? Besides, Mickey ain't here.
1: Where is he? Where can I find him?
2: Who is this?
1: It's Rennie, Kip Rennie.
2: Oh, you. Well, Mr. Rennie, Mickey left for Frisco this afternoon. Yeah, San Francisco, yeah. Pulled out a couple hours after he was here.
1: Is there any way I can reach him?
2: Sorry, Mr. Rennie. Well, as a matter of fact, he's driving. Wouldn't know where to reach him.
1: But I've got to reach him. I've got to find him.
2: Yeah, I know. It's a matter of life and death. Sorry, I can't help you.
1: Hello.
3: All right, Bob, you've been in there long enough.
1: My knees turned to jelly. Trembling, I looked around and almost fainted with relief. It was a policeman outside the booth.
3: Sorry to disturb you, young fellow, but I've got a call to make.
1: Officer, you've got to help me. Arrest me. Take me to the station.
3: Well, now, what have you been doing? Dropping slugs in the bar?
1: No, someone's following me. They're trying to kill me.
3: Oh? Where are they?
1: Right outside, waiting for me.
3: Strange. I just came in here a moment ago myself, and there wasn't a soul on the street. Outside of Jimmy Massaloni and his taxi that just drove up. Jimmy wouldn't hurt a fly. What do these people look like?
1: What? I don't know.
3: Oh, I see. And why do they want to kill you?
1: I can't tell you, officer. It'd sound crazy. But you've got to take me in.
3: Now, look here, young fella, me lad. If I took in every crank I met on me beat, and every chap who'd had a drop too much and was imagining things, I'd be bankrupt in the great city of New York.
1: But, officer, please.
3: No. You seem to be a respectable gentleman. But by the looks of you, you're in a bad way. You ought to be after seeing your doctor as soon as possible. I tell you what, let me call a squad car and have them take you home.
1: Home? That was one place I couldn't go. Maybe the cop was right. Maybe the killer wasn't waiting for me outside. But if I had given him the slip, he'd know where my apartment was and he'd be waiting somewhere near there. I told the cop I'd be all right and edged toward the door. He watched me for a second and then turned to make his phone call. I dashed for the taxi cab and told the driver to head for Grand Central. I'd get out of town, that's what I'd do. I'd stay out of town for a few days. Then I could call Mickey's office and tell them their boy had missed the deadline. The deal was off. Then perhaps I could come back. took the last cent I had to buy a ticket to Montreal. I waited until the last minute and then rushed toward the gate that led to the train in safety. And then I saw him, standing near the center gate. His overcoat collar turned up to hide his face. I turned and ran. Breathless, I got to the street level, and then an overpowering weariness descended on me like a heavy shroud. I had to have a moment's rest. I leaned against a building in the shadows. My head began to swim. Don't close your eyes, Kitten. Don't close your eyes. Keep moving. Keep moving. Daylight now. Stay in the crowds. But keep moving. Keep walking. Up one street, down another. The footsteps, they keep coming. Closer. Closer. Legs tired. Eyes heavy. But it's night again. Night. Keep moving. Keep moving. But he's still here. Wherever I turn, wherever I look, like he was more than one. There is more than one.
4: Shh, Kip. Listen. They've gone. They've gone. They've missed me.
1: My apartment. That's the answer. They'll never dream I've gone back there. The basement entrance of 65th Street. Run, Kip, run! The basement entrance at last. The freight elevator. No one in the hall. Unlock the door. Don't put on the light. Get to that chair and rest. Oh. Don't sleep. Kip, don't sleep. Not yet. Don't sleep. Sleep.
4: I've been asleep. It's almost midnight. Just one more minute.
1: He's here. The man outside that door has come to kill me. And Jan is waiting for me in the park.
4: I can't let him kill me now. I've got to live. Wait for me, Jan. Wait for me. Jan! Jan!
0: Kip! Kip, where are you? It's me, Jan.
5: Look, the window. He went through the window. Gee whiz.
0: A minute sooner and we could have stopped him. Poor Kip. I wonder why.
5: Maybe this letter had something to do with it.
0: Letter?
5: Yeah, here it is. I've been carrying it with me in this pocket ever since about 11 o'clock last night. Ever since a guy came here with it. A funny-looking guy. Talked with a lisp. He said I had to give it to Mr. Rennie personally. That it was a matter of life or death. I thought he was kidding the way he laughed.
0: Let me see the letter, Tommy.
5: Here.
0: I'm going to open it. I've got to know. I've got to.
5: Yeah, sure. Gee whiz, I didn't know he was here, honest. He didn't answer his phone or nothing, and... Holy smokes, look at the dough.
0: There's a note, too. It's signed Mickey. Leaving for Frisco. No time to set deal. Guess you'll have to live.

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0: Our star, who really deserves a curtain call, John Howard. John, it was a thrilling performance.
3: Oh, thank you very much, Les.
0: You know, you kept me on the edge of my seat every second.
3: Well, that's a very comfortable position compared to going through a 25th floor window.
0: Well, maybe you got a point there, John. Seriously, though, I know that John Howard, the actor, went through almost as much as the character he portrayed in the story. I'll wait a second if you want to wipe your forehead.
3: Well, maybe I lived my part too completely.
0: No, I wouldn't say that, John. But don't take any of the psychoses home with you.
3: I won't, Les. Les, it's been wonderful working with you again. I really enjoyed it.
0: Well, the pleasure was ours, John. Always a pleasure to have you as our guest.
3: Well, that sounds like a goodbye line, but before I go, I would like to thank the cast for their splendid work. And if I can single out any one performance, I'd like to say that Jeannie Bates was a real inspiration as Jen. And now, goodbye.
0: Goodbye, and many thanks, John Howard. We hope you've enjoyed this week's play and that you'll return each and every week to our radio theater to hear a new star in a brand new play, which we sincerely believe you will enjoy. In the cast, you heard our star, Mr. John Howard as Kip Rennie, Gene Bates as Jan, Earl Lee as Madden, Eddie Fields as the cop, Tom Neiman as Tommy, Hal Gerard as Mickey, and Wilms Herbert as Lispy. 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
1: Hello? Jaguar Automobiles? No, I'm sorry, sir, but I can't let you have one of our vehicles. No. We don't want our cars associated with a shady, underhand character like you, with no business acumen and on the verge of bankruptcy. Goodbye.
2: Was that the actor who plays Mike Baldwin?
1: No, Kenneth Clark.

0: Squared with Peter Moss and the Hardliners.
1: Thank you very much indeed, folks, and welcome to the show. Yes, the show that does for the news what Virginia Bottomley does for the nurses. What a week it's been, though, eh? Sylvester Stallone says his new film is his best ever. A man repaired an 11,000-volt cable with insulating tape. Women say hot rod racing is better than sex. And Richard and Judy were kept awake all night by a couple making love next door. Yes, it's been bragging, lagging, dragging, and shame they couldn't get to sleep with it. How about them being kept awake all night at the Savoy, eh? By a superstar who kept his partner in ecstasy for over 4 hours. If I'd have known it was them next door, I'd have said hello, I promise you. Meanwhile, US forces have swept ashore to restore law and order to Haiti. And if it works, they're going to try and do the same for Los Angeles. A report out this week says crooked lawyers are stealing millions in a racket. It's called house conveyancing. And I read that it's costing up to 10,000 quid a week just to house one judge. Well, they're very expensive, some of these nursing homes, aren't they, you know? Or did you see that one of the veteran parachutists at the Arnhem commemoration last week missed the landing zone and came down in a field of corn? His cob was undamaged, but he didn't half bruise his niblets, I promise you.